0: with the current execution of a primary election. And I'm devastated by that because it seems that new rules are being written that actually overturns decades of precedent.
1: Jackson notes that military and absentee voters have already cast ballots. State officials defend the new map as lawful. I'm Tramell Gomes.
2: And healthcare advocates spoke out Tuesday in support of a series of bills designed to help people on Medi-Cal. Nearly $1 trillion in Medicaid cuts are expected over the next decade from the Trump administration's One Big Beautiful Bill Act.
3: The state estimates 1.4 million Californians will lose coverage by 2028, mostly due to increased work requirements and eligibility checks. Assemblymember Lachey Sharp Collins said the system is designed to save money by dropping Medi-Cal members tripped up by the paperwork.
4: So let's just call it what it is, a selfish, evil political choice. They are choosing to strip health care away from millions of people to benefit the wealthy and the powerful.
3: Supporters of the cuts say they're necessary to fund other administration priorities like lower taxes for corporations and increased funding for immigration enforcement. I'm Suzanne Potter.
2: And more than a decade after Detroit's water shutoff crisis left thousands of families without running water, Michigan lawmakers and advocates are again pushing for stronger affordability protections. A new federal proposal backed by Michigan Congresswoman Rashida Tlaib would create a permanent water assistance program. Sazmin Zarapour with PolicyLink, an organization working with Tlaib, shares findings from the EPA's latest report on water affordability.
5: Estimated that 30 to 48 million people in the United States live in households that face unaffordable water bills. And we know that these numbers will increase for a variety of factors.
2: The proposal would create permanent water assistance through the Environmental Protection Agency for struggling households nationwide. This is Public News Service. The Trump administration has finalized its rescission of the Bureau of Land Management's public lands rule. Critics say the change weakens protections while prioritizing resource extraction from the country's public lands.
6: More than 130,000 comments were submitted during the comment period for rescinding the rule, of which nearly 98% were opposed to the change. Alice Weston with the Oregon chapter of the Sierra Club says the BLM is ignoring the broad opposition.
7: People are saying they want their children to be able to recreate in these places, to hunt, to fish, to go out on their bike, hike, camp, and enjoy clean water and clean air. So these rules and these protections are something that help preserve our wild places for future generations.
6: The BLM manages more than 250 million acres of public land across the country, including nearly 25% of the total land in Oregon, largely east of the Cascades. The Bureau states revoking the rule will restore balance to land management practices. I'm Isabel Charlet.
2: And a new analysis shows nearly half of young kids in the U.S. live in child care deserts. In North Dakota, at least 14 counties meet less than 60% of the demand for child care.
8: The Center for American Progress says the gap is even higher in remote communities, creating a stark urban-rural divide. Casey Peaks with the center says policymakers are rightfully focused on affordability issues, given child care costs are out of reach for most American families, but adds that's only part of the problem.
9: Could make child care free for every family living in a rural community tomorrow, but that's not going to solve the access piece. We need to bring down the cost for families, but we also need to think about supply solutions.
8: Peak says inadequate staffing leads to program closures and results in less options and higher costs for families. I'm Judith Ruiz Branch reporting.
2: Finally, Connecticut ratepayers could lose out on major savings due to what some affordability advocates call a miscalculation by power provider Eversource.
10: An Acadia Center report finds the company is abandoning a multi-state 54-megawatt solar procurement plan, citing high development costs. It also finds those contracts would potentially save ratepayers $80 million over the next 20 years. Kate McAuliffe with the Acadia Center says Eversource has a double standard for solar projects, but not for its asset condition projects.
11: Those can amount to as much as $300 million in spending annually. When you compare that to the annual cost of these solar projects, it's pretty small, and yet we're not hearing the same level of objections from the companies when they look to recover the cost of those asset condition projects.
10: These projects are mostly rebuilds of existing assets, making them a factor in Connecticut's high utility bills. I'm Edwin J. Vieira.
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12: What can a 17th century nursery rhyme tell us about our fragile ecosystem? We share some 300-year-old wisdom about bees on the Old Farmer's Almanac Radio Report. With more practical tips and useful advice, this is the Old Farmer's Almanac Radio Report for Wednesday, May 13th, the 133rd day of the year. Musicians Stevie Wonder and Darius Rucker share a birthday, and the Velcro trademark was registered on this day in 1958. When it comes to bees, the word swarm means more than just a large group of insects. The act of swarming refers to bees from one hive splitting off and immigrating with a queen to form a new colony. It's a natural means of colony reproduction, and observers have known for centuries it's a very good sign for the season ahead. It was put down for posterity in a 17th century nursery rhyme. It goes like this: a swarm of bees in May is worth a load of hay. A swarm in June is worth a silver spoon, but bees in July are not worth a fly. That is the Old Farmer's Almanac Radio Report. 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
13: This is Lee Habib, and this is Our American Stories, the show where America is the star and the American people. The Safer Cities Initiative, as implemented in Los Angeles' notorious Skid Row in September of 2006, was enacted as a part of their crime reduction effort. Skid Row is a 54-block area in downtown L.A. that has become synonymous with homelessness, crime, and drugs. Dion Joseph is a law enforcement consultant, author, and active senior lead officer in the downtown L.A. Skid Row community. Let's take a listen.
14: Okay, in 2005, the year before the initiative, and all my efforts and the efforts of the other officers there, we had 95 people die from non-homicidal deaths. We had 34 people in 2002 die from homicide. So 3 years into the efforts, we look at 2009, and we had 63 people die in Skid Row, which is, about a 33% reduction. And we only had 5 found dead in the streets. You know why? Because we were able to enforce the tent laws from 6 a.m. to 9 p.m. Because if we can see somebody getting raped, we can save them. If we can see somebody overdosing, we can save them. The fire department can save them. And it worked. It really worked. And we allowed them to sleep after 9 o'clock because there wasn't enough shelter. And it was just a really beautiful time in homicides. We looked at just the following year of 2007, I believe. And I think in the whole division, 6 people were murdered. Guess how many people were murdered in Skid Row? 3. I always tell people, look, I know what we do is not sexy. You want sexy, call the fire department. They're handsome guys. They look good on calendars. I love the fire department. They're hardworking guys. Station 9, shout out. Really great guys. But, hey, they do the feel-good stuff. Our job is to respond to the true systemic failures of our government failing to deal with poverty, homelessness, crime in a common sense way on a consistent basis. That's our, and the mental health failure. So anyway, everything was going fine. Everything was going fantastic until about 2011. And that was the beginning of the end for crime control in the state of California. First, we had the governor come up with AB 109, which basically took individuals who were in prison off the backs of the states and put it on the already overburdened probation department. So they were so backed up that instead of supervising these individuals directly, they gave them ankle bracelets and told them to check in at a kiosk. So what happens, these guys cut their ankle bracelets off. Now they're running around committing crime. Then comes 2014, Prop 47. They turned serious crimes into non-serious crimes. That made it difficult for us to keep criminals like burglary suspects, burglary from motor vehicle suspects, theft suspects, to send them back and hold them accountable. It made it very difficult for us to do it. And then comes 2016. I couldn't believe that the voters voted for it, seeing 13 years of crime reduction dissipate. Prop 57, which turned violent felonies into nonviolent felonies. And I couldn't believe it. I mean, if someone took your loved one, a female loved one, to a bar and put GHB in their drink, and knocked them unconscious and took them to a room and raped them, the average person, if you ask them, they would tell you that's a violent crime. It's not a violent crime anymore. If someone walked in my house right now and started firing an AK-47, but they missed me by the grace of God, you and I believe that's a violent crime. The average sane, rational person thinks that's a violent crime. Under the new law, it's nonviolent. It's still a felony, but nonviolent. And what it did was it created a lever to release hundreds, tens of thousands of individuals into the street. And where did most of them come to? Skid Row. So now I was watching the justice system fail again. Imagine being in what's called a recovery zone called Skid Row, where there's 108 programs designed to help people with a myriad of issues, but there's a drug dealer standing right outside the door or inside the door in some of these low-income supportive housing units. They're worse than being on the street. And the reason why that is a lot of the people who got housed in Skid Row still owe drug debts to the local loan shark. And the loan shark finds out that, or the drug dealer, and the loan shark and drug dealer finds out they're still in there and says, hey, guess what? You got to sell this drugs for me in this hotel. Help me turn this place out. Or if you won't do it, you have to get out of your own room and let me move in. So now you got somebody who's housed, who's now back on the street, because the criminal element is able to run wild and rampant. Once again, women are being victimized at a high rate. The tents are up. We can't take them down. The most tragic thing I ever saw was I was parked, and these tents were up, and it was about 12 noon, and I didn't hear anything. Everything was quiet. I went to the station, came to work the next day, and I saw a report at 12 noon at 5th and San Pedro, where I was parked. There was a woman who was savagely raped by three males. I was parked there. But even though that's a failure, I look back on the successes, and the one thing they can't take away from me is the relationship that I built with the people. On top of housing them during the period where we had it safe, I created several programs off the cuffs. One was called Ladies Night. And Ladies Night was birthed in my heart in 1999. I was an undercover investigator in Skid Row. And you talk about seeing the real underbelly of Skid Row. I couldn't believe it. A, I couldn't believe they didn't recognize me, as big as my arms were at the time. But B, you know, it was just seeing drug program operators participating in the drug trade and allowing drug dealers into the facility and handing out drugs. I couldn't believe what I was seeing. It really broke my heart when I saw these people. I felt had no hope. So working undercover, I remember I had to go arrest sex workers. There were two sex workers I was looking for, and I could never get them. I could never put on the right costume, right? So finally, I thought I had the right one. I was dressed as a preacher. I have a little collar on, you know. I'm driving through the streets, and I see the girl. I'm like, I'm going to get her this time. And I pull up next to her and say, hey, girl, I'm going to lay hands on you, right? And she looks at me and says, what do you need, Big Daddy? Lips split open, eyes swollen shut, skirt torn, and she's walking looking for another customer. And my heart just broke, and I broke my cover. I said, look, it's me. I'm trying to get you, but I'm not going to arrest you. Please tell me who did this to you.
13: 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And for a time, boy, that death rate on Skid Row went down. And then came rules and regs and policies that made it just more difficult for someone like Dion. And cops across this country make it harder for them to do their jobs and keep us safe, including the most vulnerable among us. When we come back, more of Dion Joseph's story here on Our American Stories. 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

I pull up next to her and say, hey, girl, I'm going to lay hands on you, right? Lips split open, eyes swollen shut, skirt torn. My heart just broke, and I broke my cover. I said, look, it's me. I'm trying to get you, but I'm not going to arrest you. Please tell me who did this to you. She said, I got to live here. You either arrest me or let me go. And I had to let her go. And the same guy that violated her violated several other women in the Skid Row area. I couldn't do anything about it back then. I didn't have the resources. But in 2008, we were having the same problems. The ladies were telling me about it in Skid Row. They felt I was the only officer they could talk to. So I said, you know what? Let me talk to you about your rights. Because what they were hearing from pimps, from activists, from their johns, if you go to the police are going to arrest you because you're a drug addict. I'll tell the police you're a drug addict and they're going to arrest you too. Or I know you have a warrant. So I'll tell you, if you have a warrant, the police are going to arrest you. None of these things were true. So I established some really great relationships with SRO, and they allowed me to use one of their community centers in the heart of Skid Row called the James M. Wood Center. And I created Ladies Night, and I rolled out the red carpet for these ladies. I think I set out about 50 chairs, but I only expected about 15 ladies, because usually people in Skid Row don't show up for things. by the grace of God, about 175 homeless women came to the first Ladies Night. And I treated them just as if they lived in West LA. I had a DA there. I had a city councilwoman there. I had all these people there that normally they wouldn't expect to come talk to them. But the whole thing was, I don't care if you're on a pipe, on parole, a prostitute, or off swinging from a pole, or undocumented. If somebody hurts you, it is my job to serve you. And my brother and I also taught them some self-defense as well. And it, not enough to kick my own butt, but just enough to add seconds to their life should they get assaulted in the street. And you should have seen the impact it had. I had made connections for life with those ladies, sharing their stories of abuse. And I just sat there and listened all night long to these ladies. They felt listened to. They felt heard. Now, here was the wonderful gift from that. 2 years later, we had a taxi cab serial rapist driving through Skid Row, picking up women and just doing things I won't even mention on this program to these women. And three of the women that he sexually assaulted went to Ladies Night, my first Ladies Night. Guess who they came to? The police. And we put that guy away for the rest of his life. But the funny story, side note behind that, was when they were brought into court to testify, they wouldn't get on the stand. And they kept asking them, why you guys won't testify? We're not going to get on the stand unless the angel shows up. So I'm at home, sitting in my Superman drawers, drinking on a strawberry smoothie, trying to enjoy my day off. And I get a call from the DA's office. Joseph, they're not going to get on the stand if you don't come. So I'm like, but I'm in my Superman drawers. I'm trying to relax. I'm watching Maury. I want to know who the baby daddy is. And I said, you know what? This is too important. So I suited up, went down there. And when I walked into the waiting room, all three of the victims collapsed into my arms. And they went and testified and put that man away for the rest of his life, hopefully. That was one incredible moment that no one could take away from me. And to this day, I still have a great connection with the women of Skid Row. During that same time, I worked with the missions, the shelters. I had to learn a hard lesson about, once again, about judgment and stereotypes. I always thought the missions were scams. I thought that they were there to basically corral the homeless, feed them soup kitchens, and drive off in Mercedes-Benz and not change a thing. I always felt the missions were a problem. They were the problem. They were the main source of the problem. As long as the homeless were going there, you know, there was always going to be problems. And I'll never forget when I first became a senior lead officer, my captain says to me, Officer Joseph, you're doing great out there. You're making a lot of arrests, but that's not what I hired you to do. You have to build relationships with the community. And I was like, what do you mean? I want you to go meet with the director of the Union Rescue Mission. His name is Andy Bales. And I was like, oh, God, the mission. So I went. I showed up. I saw him. I shook his hand. I said, hey, I'm Officer Joseph. Captain told me to meet you. Here's my business card. Nice talking to you. And as I'm walking away, he says, hey, your captain said I had you for about 30 minutes. Oh, man, I got crying to fight and everything. So he says, come walk with me. So we're walking through the first level. I've been in there many times making arrests, and I'm seeing people I arrested before. Hey, that guy's smoking crack right there. Oh, I arrested that guy. He's got a warrant for his arrest right there. I'm like, I'm judging, right? But he must have sensed it because he was taking me to the second, third, and fourth floor, and every floor got better. And by the time I got to the fifth floor, I saw individuals who I arrested. I arrested them. And when I arrested them a year or 2 years ago, I said to myself, not because I was mean-spirited,
this person's going

0: to die just based on the trajectory of life that they were on. And these people were clean and sober and running their program. I'll never forget, one lady approached me and says, "You're RoboCop. I remember you." And I'm like, "I don't remember you, beautiful lady." And she goes, "Well, you probably don't remember me. Back then, I had no teeth. Remember I told you I wanted your family to catch AIDS and die? Oh, you." I said, "I forgave you for that a long time ago, right?" And she says, "Officer Joseph, I'm doing well in here. I'm doing good. I hope you're proud of me." I said, "Baby, I am." She says, "But let me tell you the truth. If you guys don't deal with these dope dealers and loan sharks out here, I don't know how long we're going to last in here." That gave me pause. It made me realize that not only did they need the shelters and the programs, they also needed the police. And I made a whole shift, mindset shift, and I became a guardian for the drug programs, for the shelters. And I did everything I could to make sure I kept drug dealers and gang members. And what I noticed that while I was doing it, people were graduating from drug programs at a higher rate. The missions were reporting less guns, less drugs. Ooh, they'd let me come in there and watch videos and all the time and spy on drug dealers. It was just a wonderful thing. God was just blessing me. But one of those beautiful things they did was they allowed me to engage in a program called the Just Like You program. I created this program after being invited to the mission to talk to the kids. And I went there, and the mistake I made was I patronized the kids. I walked in there, and I did the old song and dance. "Hey, I'm a police officer. I'm your friend. Hey, little Billy, what do you want to be when you grow up? A football player. Hey, Johnny, what do you want to be when you grow up? A fireman." No, but I did the old song and dance, right? The old, you know, soft shoe. And then there was this 12-year-old girl, and she was looking eastbound down at the street. And I was kind of insulted. The party was over here, right? I said, "Hey, lady, the party's over here. Young lady, what do you want to be when you grow up?" And she looked at me, this beautiful chocolate black girl, and she says, "I'm probably going to be like these people having on sex on the sidewalk if you don't get me and my family out of here." Shut me down. I got emotional. I couldn't continue. I walked out and let my partners handle the rest. I went to the station. I'm sitting at my desk praying to God, saying, "What can I do? What can I do? Who can I put in front of these kids who are just like them?" Ding, ding, ding, ding, ding. The idea popped in my head that Just Like You program was born. And I found individuals who could be mentors to these kids they didn't grow up with a silver spoon in their mouth. They were in foster care. They were homeless. They were abused. And somehow, some way, they turned their life around. I brought a judge. I brought a lawyer. I brought a former actor. I brought a guy who I found in a trash bin covered in scabies. Okay, and I put a poem in his jailhouse bag, and he read the poem, and somehow it inspired him to change his life, and he went on to manage hotels in the area. I couldn't believe it. It's amazing. You know, that's why I can't stop. You know, it's just like I'm always looking for the miracle.
1: And a terrific job on the editing, producing, and storytelling by our own Greg Hengler. And a special thanks to Dion Joseph. He's a law enforcement consultant, author, and active senior lead officer in the downtown Los Angeles area, the notorious Skid Row community, and doing what he can to make life better for the people there and safer. And I can just picture that ladies' night and his skepticism running it, because not your typical ladies' night, but yet he treated these women as if they were women of high society, like they were from Beverly Hills, treating them with the same dignity and respect. They had rights, he wanted to let them know. And they had someone who cared to talk to. He was there to listen and serve. And what a beautiful thing. And all of those women showed up and then ultimately were able to talk to him about their fears and the monsters who were preying on them. The story of Dion Joseph and the story of so many of the people who serve us in uniform, doing good, seeing things that most of us, well, don't want to see and couldn't handle if we did. His story, their stories, here on Our American Stories.
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1: And we continue with our American stories. Here to tell another great American story is our regular contributor, Ashley Lubinsky. Ashley is the former co-host of Discovery Channel's Master of Arms, the former curator in charge of the Cody Firearms Museum, and is the co-founder of the University of Wyoming College of Law's Firearms Research Center. Here's Ashley.
4: One of the most infamous bank robberies in American history occurred on February 28th of 1997. And at 10:01 a.m., two armed bank robbers and officers of the Los Angeles Police Department engaged in a shootout where, quite literally, willpower won out over firepower. The North Hollywood shootout is a really interesting case study in a transition of how law enforcement supplies their officers and how they engage in crime. So on February 28th at 9:17 a.m., armed with automatic and semi-automatic weapons, and so automatic, just for anyone who's not aware, means that every time you press the trigger, the firearm continuously fires until you either release the trigger, the firearm malfunctions, or you run out of ammunition. And a semi-automatic firearm means that every time you press the trigger, it fires one round. So these bank robbers had automatic and semi-automatic firearms. They had 3,000 rounds of ammunition and full body armor with them. And their names were Larry Phillips Jr. and a Romanian immigrant, Emil Matasarano. And they entered the Bank of America in North Hollywood, California. Now, prior to entering, this is kind of a random aside, but the pair had taken phenobarbital, which was a prescription that Matasarano had for seizures. And they took that to calm their nerves when they went into the bank. And before they went in, they synchronized their watch to 6 minutes. But the robbery actually doesn't go as planned. And it takes them a total of 10 minutes before exiting. And this is one of those kind of experiences where 4 minutes really changed everything.
5: Everybody down!
4: The men entered the bank and they, like you hear in all bank robberies, Hollywood or not, they demanded everyone get on the floor, and they actually fired their guns into the ceiling to intimidate them and make the people that were in the bank realize that they weren't messing around. And they, one of the things they started doing is they were shooting at the bulletproof vault. So obviously they were trying to get their money quickly. And once they were successfully in it, they started having the tellers fill their bags with money in the safe. But a kind of big flub in the plan was that there was significantly less cash than they had anticipated. When Matasarano and Phillips were making the plan for this bank robbery, they were under the impression that there would be over $800,000. But what they were surprised to see was that there were only $303,000 available at the time, which is still a lot of money. But if you're expecting $800,000, I guess you're going to be a little disappointed. And they definitely were, because in anger, Matasarano actually emptied a 50-round drum magazine into the vault and destroyed the rest of the money. Maybe they shouldn't have done drugs before they went in too. That probably didn't help. So one thing they tried to do, and this is what delayed them, was they actually attempted to access the ATM, and that's what delays them 4 minutes. What they're also not aware of was that two officers actually saw them enter the bank with their ski masks, body armor, and firearms, and they had already called for backup. Phillips and Matasarano were actually known to the police before this bank robbery. Phillips was actually a career criminal, and Matasarano was a Romanian immigrant. And they met at all places, the gym. Because Matasarano was going through a little bit of a rough time. He was overweight and estranged from his wife and child. So, I mean, of course, why not go spend your time at the gym? And they met, they started working together, and they became known as the High Incident Bandits. In 1993, they were actually pulled over for speeding, and in their vehicle, officers found two semi-automatic rifles, two pistols, 1,200 rounds of ammunition, smoke bombs, explosives, and body armor. As a result of this fine, Phillips and Matasorano spent 99 and 71 days in jail, respectively. So they weren't new to this crime life. And prior to the North Hollywood shootout, they had already stolen more than $1.5 million. And, of course, reminiscent of a Hollywood film, the North Hollywood shootout was supposed to be their last score. Well, I can recount the story from a historical perspective. The first officer on the scene was James Zaborovin. So let's take a listen to the man himself.
6: February 28th, 1997, 2 months and 8 days out of the police academy, I am working with my field training officer, Stuart Guy. And just before 10 a.m., we heard an officer come on the radio that they were traveling southbound on Laurel Canyon Avenue. And off to his left, he saw what he thought was two masked gunmen entering the Bank of America. They were already pushing into the door, and as they're driving, they kind of looked at each other and said, "Did we just see what we saw?" So they pull into the south parking lot of the bank, and as they do so, they can hear the gunfire inside the bank. So they changed their radio broadcast to, "We have a 211 or a robbery in progress. Officer needs help at the Bank of America on Laurel Canyon south of Kittredge." So as we were responding code 3, Stuart says, "Grab the shotgun and have it ready." So I reach under, grab the shotgun, and I ask him, "Where do you want me to put this while we're driving?" He said, "Roll down your window and point the barrel up towards the sky." As Stuart's, you know, running through the red lights and turning one of the corners, there was a group of people and a bus bench. 10 to 15 people are standing there. So I often think back and go, wow, I wonder what they thought at the time as they see this police car screaming down the street and a shotgun pointed up into the sky. So we get to the bank, and we're positioned across the street in this grocery store parking lot. At the same time, there was people coming out of the grocery store, so we were kind of shooing people away and saying, "Get in your car and go. It's dangerous. Leave." And it was at about that point when suspect number one, Eugene Phillips, exited the southern glass doors to the bank. He looks up and he sees at the corner of Archwood and Laurel Canyon, Sergeant Dean Haynes and three civilians that are in that intersection looking at the bank. Phillips, armed with an AK-47 with an attached 100-round drum magazine, shoulders the weapon and begins shooting at Sergeant Haynes and the three civilians that are in the intersection. And as he does so, I raise up my 12-gauge shotgun and fire two shotgun blasts at Phillips. I hit him with 8 of the shotgun pellets. So those 8 pellets just absorbed into his body armor. One actually flew a little bit low and hit him in the tailbone. He immediately spins around, looking at our direction, locks eyes with me. He lifts up the AK-47 and begins shooting in our direction. I must have remembered in the back of my head that Detective Angeles and Detective Krulak did not have body armor on. I crawled up on top of them in an attempt to shield them, since I did have body armor on, from any incoming rifle fire. It was at that time I was hit a total of 4 times. Phillips runs out of ammunition. The drum is now empty, which gave us time to get up from the asphalt, and all 4 of us ran. Seconds later, Phillips reloaded and started shooting at us again. So we're being peppered with asphalt, shrapnel from the vehicles, glass from the vehicles. So you could smell the air coming out of the inflated tires. If anybody remembers when you pump up a tire and you can smell that.
1: 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And imagine just having been there and noticed two guys walking into this bank with ski masks. But for that, this would have never happened. Those two officers called the 211 in progress, and, well, the rest is history. When we come back, more of this remarkable story. What happened next in the Bank of America in North Hollywood on Kittredge Road, here on Our American Stories.
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1: And we continue with our American stories and with Ashley Lubinsky and LAPD's James Zaborovan telling the story of the infamous North Hollywood shootout. Let's return to the story.
6: The booming and the echoing of the rounds going off, you know, hitting the buildings in the area. If you didn't know where the gunfire was coming from, it'd be difficult to find it because it just sounded like it was coming from everywhere. And then being hit with radiator fluid, which, you know, to this day, I smell radiator fluid and it takes me back. It's the third vehicle that Detective Krulak and I were hiding behind. Detective Krulak is struck in the ankle, and he yells out to me, "Hey, these cars aren't going to provide us enough cover. Can I run?" And I said, "Sure, where do you want to go?" He puts his hand on my shoulder and nudges me towards the businesses. So at a full sprint with the shotgun still in my hands, run through the parking lot with Detective Krulak behind me, and almost at that full sprint and the shotgun out in front of me, I jump through these glass doors. Well, turns out the glass doors I jump into is a dentist office. So run up the stairs and I immediately start banging on the door that's there, and I say, is the doctor there? Is the doctor there? The door opens, and on the other side of the door is Dr. Jorge Montes. He starts picking out the shrapnel in the glass and putting compresses on. You know, there were errant rounds coming through the dentist windows. And what I didn't know was, as Detective Krulak and I ran through that parking lot into the dentist office, suspect Phillips was actually shooting at us. My partner and Detective Angeles actually saw the rounds skipping at our feet like you would on a cartoon, and the sparks flying off the asphalt as we were running. Fortunately, none of those rounds hit us, but at least one of the rounds must have struck the doors that I jumped through and shattered them right before I went through, because I wasn't cut from any of the glass going through that door. So it was actually suspect Phillips' rounds breaking that, or at least spidering the glass before I jumped through. And it was shortly after that where Stewart was struck three times. Detective Angeles, who was, you know, next to him, could have ran upstairs and eventually got to safety with us, but she elected to stay down there in that field of fire to keep Stewart company to help prevent him from going into shock. Detective Angeles was hit by shrapnel, and both of them ended up, you know, at hospitals after that. That same unit eventually comes back and is able to rescue Detective Krulak and myself. After I was wounded, and while laying on the ground, getting up, running from car to car, I had fell back on training from the academy and its mindset. And one of the last academy guest speakers, if you will, was a detective, Richard Householder. Now, Richard Householder, in November of 1996, discussed a shooting that he was involved with. Working with a partner, they stopped a vehicle that was suspicious. As soon as the officers exited their vehicle, the driver, the suspect, exited and produced a large caliber handgun and started shooting at the officers. Detective Householder was hit in the arm, one in the chest in the ballistic vest, and a graze wound to his head. Detective Householder fell to the ground. He didn't get, you know, pushed down by the velocity of the bullets. He just fell to the ground. And that made him angry. And inside he said, "Why am I on the ground? You got to get up and you have to fight." He goes to the rear of his vehicle, redeploys, and they're able to shoot and kill the suspect. And it was actually that portion of the academy that I remembered and kept me going after I was shot. So over the years, talking to other officers, they're like, we can't believe nobody has written or did a movie on the North Hollywood shootout. There was a TV version, and unfortunately, it didn't reflect what occurred that day. But I reply, the movie was made before the incident. And they're like, what are you talking about? Well, do you remember the movie Heat? Everybody's like, oh yeah, I remember Heat. That was a great movie. Well, Heat came out a few years prior and basically mimicked what occurred that day. And here's why. After all was said and done, you had us, the FBI, sheriffs, LA County Sheriff's Department, conducted several search warrants over the next few weeks at residences tied to the two suspects. In one of the houses, I believe it was in Hacienda Heights, California, not much anything in there, but there was a TV and a VCR. Well, one of the agents powered on the VCR and out popped the movie Heat. So the training that both of those suspects received wasn't formal. They weren't in the military, but they watched the movie Heat to learn the tactics. So that's how good Heat was. And if you, for those of you, if you've never seen it, it's a good watch. And if you look at the tactics employed by the suspects and the police in that movie, we're pretty close to real life. And that's what they did.
8: Incredible. I gotta tell you, I am watching this and I can't believe it's happening.
4: The LAPD ultimately engaged in this for about 17 minutes of heavy gunfire. And the robbers basically win the first round while the officers are awaiting air units and SWAT teams to show up. And it gets so bad that the LAPD has to go to a local gun shop known as B&B Sales in the middle of the shootout in order to acquire better weapons to fight Phillips and Matasarano. At 9:52 a.m., the men split up. Phillips takes cover behind a truck and continues to fire his rifle at the police until it malfunctions, after which he switches to his handgun. And the officers manage to shoot Phillips in the hand, basically kind of incapacitating him. And once he realizes that he's not going to make this out of it, Phillips actually turns the gun on himself and kills himself. Matasarano, though, tries to hijack a Jeep. And this is an interesting kind of moment because, you know, you've got this kind of really scary bank robber and he's coming at a civilian's Jeep and he hijacks the Jeep, but the guy who had the car managed to pull the keys out of the car before Matasarano got in, so he couldn't go anywhere. So he took cover behind the car and SWAT members started shooting below the car. They thought that they could access a weak point by shooting at his legs. And in total, Matasarano was shot 29 times in the leg. And at this point, officers didn't know whether or not there were any other accomplices. I mean, obviously there were two men that came out of the bank, but there were rumors that there could have been a third shooter. And so since they didn't know if the situation was secure, they couldn't let the ambulance come into the space. They had to continue to secure the scene. So what ends up happening is Matasarano has to basically lay there for 70 minutes as it took the ambulance time to get into the scene, and he succumbs to his injuries. He bleeds to death. But he doesn't stop screaming profanities at the officers for a lot of that. In this shootout, it's interesting because it does almost sound reminiscent of a movie, and it's ironic that it takes place in North Hollywood, but it is a real turning point in LAPD history, in really police history across the country. And when you think about it, this is a 1 hour period with 2,000 rounds being fired. Fortunately, other than the robbers, there were no fatalities, but there were many injured. And about a year after the event, 19 officers who were involved in the North Hollywood shootout received medals of valor for their involvement. And the LAPD, and actually the Pentagon, realizes that they need more firepower in these situations. And so they ultimately issue the LAPD 600 M16s. And if you're not familiar with an M16, that is a military firearm. It's a selective fire gun, meaning it can switch between semi-automatic and automatic, that fires an intermediate cartridge. So now, instead of a slide action shotgun, and revolvers, they're now equipped with similar firepower to what the bank robbers had in order to level the playing field.
1: And a terrific job on the editing, production, and storytelling by our own Greg Hengler. A special thanks to Ashley Levinsky and James Zaborovan. And my goodness, what a story they told. And isn't it interesting that though the cops got their training at the police academy, the robbers got their training from the movie Heat. And, well, you can't make that one up. And it changed police history, because in the end, the cops needed to be armed with similar types of weapons. And it turned out that would be M16s to combat the ever-escalating nature of firepower on the criminal side. And by the way, if you haven't seen the movie Heat, see it. It's just terrific. Pacino and De Niro in a movie, in a scene together, the only time it ever happened in both actors' lives. The story behind the story of the infamous North Hollywood Bank of America shootout and bank robbery here on Our American Stories.
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10: Partly cloudy skies in store across the region tonight. A few isolated showers possible across northeastern and north central Kansas. Another area of isolated showers possible in northern Oklahoma. Once again, it's going to be very spotty and very light activity overall. Temperatures fall back into the mid to upper 50s for most of the region. A few low 50s in northeast Kansas and low 60s across northwestern Oklahoma. On Thursday, we'll see a blend of clouds and sunshine. And hot temperatures, just a slight chance of thunderstorms in the Oklahoma Panhandle. The rest of the region stays dry. High temperatures in the 80s and low 90s across Nebraska. Mid to upper 90s across much of Kansas, with a few spots in south central and southwest Kansas pushing the triple digits. Low to mid 80s over southeast Kansas and into northeastern Oklahoma. On Friday, we'll see partly cloudy skies and high temperatures topping out in the low to mid 90s. I'm meteorologist Ray Miller. And that's your latest forecast from the Weatherology Weather Center.
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12: News this hour from Town Hall. I'm Keith Peters in Washington. Vice President J.D. Vance was asked by a reporter whether he agrees with President Trump, who had said Americans' financial situations are not a factor in negotiations with Iran.
13: The goal of preventing nuclear proliferation is probably the single most important thing that we can do to keep our people safe for the long term. It's absolutely a worthy goal. But of course, the president and I and the entire team, we care about the American people's financial situations. It's one of the reasons why we passed the Working Families Tax Cut. It's one of the reasons why we're so focused on fraud. We care about how the American people are doing economically. We've also got a number of other challenges. Of course, the president has to confront all these challenges simultaneously.
12: The president had made the comment just before his departure for talks with Chinese President Xi Jinping. There's a new contract for United Airlines flight attendants.
14: United Airlines flight attendants have approved a new labor contract covering about 30,000 flight attendants, marking their first pay increases in 6 years. The agreement includes an average 31% pay raise this summer and boarding pay worth an additional 7 to 8% in compensation. The agreement also secures expanded job security, pay for lengthy stays, and 10 weeks of paid parental leave. Union leaders say the deal sets a new industry benchmark. I'm Lisa Dwyer.
12: Senate Republicans have blocked Democrats' efforts to reverse Trump-era changes to consumer protection laws. The Democrats' push on Wednesday had aimed to challenge GOP senators in an election year. The Senate had held 3 votes, each of which was defeated along party lines. On Wall Street, a mixed day as the Dow was down by 67 points. The NASDAQ rose 314. The S&P 500 advanced 43. Oil around $101 a barrel. More at townhall.com.
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16: Big technology stocks led Wall Street to records on Wednesday. The S&P 500 rose 0.6% to reach an all-time high. The NASDAQ composite jumped 1.2% to also reach a record. The Dow fell 67 points or 0.1%. NVIDIA, Apple, and several other tech stocks have outsized values that weigh more heavily on the direction of the market. Their gains overcame broader losses elsewhere. Most stocks actually weakened following a report that showed a spike in inflation in April. A jump in oil prices because of the war with Iran is fueling inflation. Crude oil prices were relatively steady on Wednesday, but remain above $100 per barrel. Damian Troisi, New York.
12: Researchers are warning that the United States is experiencing a reading recession, a slide that predates the COVID-19 pandemic. News and analysis at townhall.com. From Washington, I'm Keith Peters reporting. A French woman who contracted hantavirus on the cruise ship is severely ill in a Paris hospital. We hear more on this story from international correspondent Charles de Ledesma reporting from London.
17: Fabienne Lescular, an infectious disease specialist at a Paris hospital, says the patient has the most severe form of cardiopulmonary presentation, and she's receiving the final stage of supportive care. Meanwhile, Health Minister Stephanie Rees says 4 other French nationals repatriated from the ship had tested negative and were doing well, adding 22 French contacts linked to infected people evacuated have been identified, contacted, tested, and hospitalized, or were being hospitalized. Rees adds positive cases identified so far are exclusively MV Honvius cruise passengers. I'm Charles de Ledesma.
12: More on these stories at townhall.com.
18: This is Kansas Profile. I'm Ron Wilson, director of the Huck Boyd National Institute for Rural Development at Kansas State University. The women's college basketball team is on the road, trailing the number 2 team in the nation by 5 points with 2:40 to play in the game. The visiting team begins a furious comeback and claims a 1-point lead with just over a minute to play. After a defensive stand, a true freshman guard grabs a rebound and is fouled. She calmly steps to the free throw line and sinks both pressure free throws, giving her team a 2-possession lead, which they would retain for the win. It was a homegrown rural Kansas athlete who made that winning play, and it's today's Kansas Profile. Taryn Sides is a freshman point guard on the K-State women's basketball team. Her parents are Keith and Robin Sides, who are teachers at Phillipsburg High School. Keith Sides grew up in Norton County at the rural community of Almena, population 363 people. Now that's rural. After graduating from Northern Valley High School, he played basketball at Cloud County Community College. He went on to K-State and earned a degree in business education. Keith also met and married Robin, who's originally from Paxico and attended Waubunsee High School. She played volleyball at Hutchinson Community College and then studied journalism and marketing at K-State. Keith is a business teacher and head basketball coach, as well as coaching football and golf at Phillipsburg High School. Robin earned a teaching degree at Fort Hays State and now teaches English and journalism at Phillipsburg also. She coached as well, but gave that up after Taryn graduated so that she could go to Taryn's college games. Robin and Keith had two sons, Trey and Ty, and daughter Taryn. Trey played basketball at Jacksonville University and then Central Missouri. Ty is studying finance at K-State. Taryn always had a basketball in her hands, Keith Sides said. She attended her older brother's games where her father was coaching. She didn't have a girl around to play dolls with. She was always interested in sports, Sides said. Taryn played volleyball and track, but gravitated toward basketball. She's had the drive to be good, Sides said. She loves being in the gym, and since her mom and I are coaches, she could spend extra time there, he said. She was learning the game when she was little, Robin Sides said. She wasn't one of those little kids running around in the bleachers. She was actually studying the game, she said. This led to what has been described as her high basketball IQ. Taryn Sides came to K-State basketball camp as a seventh grader and developed her skills with elite AAU teams. By her senior year at Phillipsburg, she claimed the school records for career points, assists, steals, and three-point field goals made, plus the single-season school records in those categories. Among many other accolades, she was rated the number 64 player in the nation by Blue Star Basketball and was a 2023 McDonald's All-American nominee. Taryn was a four-time Kansas Basketball Coaches Association All-State recipient and two-time 3A Player of the Year, plus many other honors. Sides joined the Wildcat basketball team in fall 2023. Only 5'6 in height and a true freshman, she's played a surprisingly high number of minutes in her first season. She understands that she's not the tallest player, but she's not afraid to get in there against bigger players, Robin Sides said. She's quick to the ball and has a good eye for where the ball's going to go, she said. Such athletes provide a rallying point for small-town schools. The support our community gives the school is tremendous, Robin Sides said. People in our community really care, and athletics unifies our community, she said. That support has carried on to the collegiate level, where fans enjoy following homegrown talent. We probably had 100 people from Phillipsburg at K-State's game against Wisconsin, Robin Sides said. This true freshman point guard from small-town Kansas makes her clutch free throws and is making her mark at the collegiate level. We commend Robin and Keith Sides' family and all small-town athletes for making a difference by unifying their communities. For the Huck Boyd National Institute for Rural Development, this is Ron Wilson with Kansas Profile.
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21: Farm leaders say research funding and access to credit remain especially important for producers dealing with volatile markets and weather conditions. Agricultural economists warn decisions made during the coming months could significantly influence producer profitability and long-term risk management strategies across the farm sector. And that's been a look at your ag news this morning. Coming up next is the 8 o'clock sale ring.
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0: Thank you and good morning. This is Ryan Falconer with the Winter Livestock Report. We're estimating 2,700 head for Wednesday, May the 13th. You can watch it live on Kettle US Air. We invite you to Dodge City for the sale Wednesday. We will start at 8 o'clock. There'll be 1,000 feeder heifers and 400 feeder steers. Loads starting at 11. 1,100 calves and light yearlings at 1 and 150 breads and pairs at 2. Here's some consignments for this week. 200 black and red heifers. Double vac weighing 800 to 1,000. 180 black, red, and char heifers. Triple vac weighing 850. 140 black heifers. Double vac weighing 650. 200 black steers, double back weighing 800 to 1,000. 90 black, red, and char heifers that are local purchased. Coming off the wheat, double back weighing 500 to 600. 600 black, red, and char home-raised steers and heifers. They're 45 days weaned. Coming off short wheat, double back weighing 400 to 600. 45 black and red home-raised steers and heifers, 45 days weaned, one round of back weighing 500. 89 black steers that are northern origin, long-time weaned off the triticale, double back weighing 550. 46 black and red home-raised steers and heifers that are 45 days weaned, coming off grass. Double back weighing 500 to 600. 90 black home raised steers and heifers, long time weaned. They've been on hay and cake. Double backed weighing 300 to 500. 60 red 5 to 9 year old cows that are going to calve August through October. Once again, we'll start at 8 o'clock. There'll be 1,000 feeder heifers and 400 feeder steers. Load starting at 11. 1,100 calves and light yearlings at 1 and 150 breads and pairs at 2. If you have some consignments or questions about the cattle market, please give us a call here at Winter Livestock Dodge City, 620-225-4159, or you can get hold of myself, 620-393-5439.
2: 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A 2019 John Deere S790 combine is selling out of Haskell, Oklahoma, as well as a 2020 John Deere 8RX370 quad track. These are from the Fall Farms sale. If you prefer red, there's a Case IH STX 440 four-wheel drive quad track selling out of Bushnell, Nebraska. 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Schlesinger Farms, LLC from Ellenwood, Kansas, has 50 items on the sale. 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
5: Hello, this is Ryan Zeltwanger here at La Crosse Livestock, inviting you to our special cow sale Wednesday, May the 13th, starting at 5 p.m. We're going to have two breeding bulls coming from Kurt Viner. They're Black Angus, they're yearlings, and two-year-olds. They're trick and semen tested. Katrine Colder's going to have two of those Red Angus yearling bulls. They're trick and semen tested and ready to go. Richard Dysinger's going to have a dispersal of six registered Gelvie cows, 4 to 6 years old, 200-pound calves at their side. He'll also have four of those black and red fall bred cows, 5 to 10 years old. Merle Anz is going to have six of those black and red heavy bred heifers, bred to Pelton or McCurry bulls. On the bred cows today, John Lorai is going to have 50 of those black and red heavy bred cows, 3 to 6 years old and coming right off of Milo stocks. Roger Leglider, 30 head of those black and red cows, 4 years old to solid mouth, they'll be bred black. Learning Ranch is going to have 22 head of those black fall bred cows, 3 to 5 years old. On the pairs, Matt Sandin is going to have 70 head of black pairs. They'll be all ages, cows are worked, calves are worked, and they're tagged to match. Habigers are going to have 45 head of those black and black-white face heifer pairs with 200-pound calves at their side, worked and tagged to match. Boomhauer Cattle is going to have 20 head of those red pairs, older cows with big calves at their side. Adam Stubbs has got 12 head of those fancy Hereford pairs with black baldy calves at their side. These would all be AI-sired calves. Johnson Ranch with 10 to 15 head of those red Angus pairs, 10-11-year-old cows with 200-pound calves at their side. Sharks Farms, 10 head of those red and black heifer pairs, big black calves at their side. A&R Land and Cattle, 8 of those those black first calf heifer pairs. They would have come off of the Schlesinger deal back in the fall. Alan Brokish is going to have four of those black and black white face heifer pairs. Calves are tagged to match. There'll be many more smaller consignments just like this. Lots of heifer pairs, several bred cows. Be here Wednesday night here in La Crosse, 5 o'clock p.m. If you have any questions, give us a call here at the barn, 785-222-2586.
4: Good morning from Pratt Livestock. Auction time for Thursday, it's going to be 8:30. On the heifers, we have 170 Angus, home-raised off the wheat, weighing 6 to 8. 87 mostly black, they're going to weigh 800 pounds. 25 blacks, home-raised off the rye, weighing 6. 65 blacks at 8.5. We have 162, mostly black and red, steers and heifers off the rye, home-raised, 650 to 850. On the steers, 80 Angus, home-raised off the rye, 9,950. 40 Angus, home-raised, weighing 9. 100 mostly black off the wheat, home-raised, no implants, 850 to 950. 30 blacks off the wheat, they're going to weigh 950 to 1050. 200 black, red, and chars off the rye, weighing 8 to 1,000. 115 blacks off the wheat, 9,975. 105 blacks off the wheat, home-raised, 750 to 1,000. We have 56 mostly black calves or bunk broke, no implants, 3 round of vac, going to range from 400 to 700 pounds. More by sale time, Pratt Livestock, 8:30. 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
7: Good morning, Kyle Lubbett here, Farmers and Ranchers Livestock in Salina, Kansas. 1,500 plus for this Thursday's auction starting at 10 a.m. On the list, Jake Savati, 50 fence, black and Charlie calves, steers and heifers weighing 5 to 600. 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Prairie View, 80 heifers, 4 to 550 long time wean. Mark Barco, 175 black steer and heifer calves. They're also weaned 45 days, 350 to 600. Kaufman's, a load of black steers, 9 to 9 and a quarter. Sia, 2 loads of steers, 1 all black, weighing 9 to 9 and a quarter. Reedy Farms, 2 loads of black steers, 875 to 9 and a quarter. Once again, 1,500 plus for Thursday's auction. 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
24: Special bred female and pair auction Thursday, May 14th here at Bellington Livestock, over 800. 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May, June calving cows, Peeper, 90-head of solid mouth short-term, June Kevers, Shoff genetic, good look. Duffy with 30, May, June, Moreland with 25-head of June, Adamson with 24-head of solid mouth, May Kevers, plus many more. Fall breds Thursday over 300. 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Campbell Liquidation of 25 head of F1 Black White Face Solid Mouth Cab 8-15. Grim 24 head of Herefords bred Angus. Abbott with 40 head of liquidation cows Short Term and Sinky with 40 head of liquidation fall herd bred Angus. Thursday 800 pairs and bred females way ups at 10 a.m. 1:30 on the pairs.
1: 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Expecting over 600 replacement females, showcasing some of the best quality and top-end genetics that can be offered. Over 300 spring pairs, 100 bred heifers, and over 300 young fall calving cows will be shown. Early consignments include, from Stillwater, 250 fancy Griswold fall calving cows, 3 to 5 year olds bred to Griswold Angus and Sim Angus bulls. From Tologa, 77 Angus and Baldy, Nebraska origin heifer pairs, shaft genetics, calves that have been worked, and heifers exposed to Quartermaster Creek Angus bulls April 1st. From Aline, 110 South Dakota origin Angus heifer pairs. From Aline, 52 Nebraska origin Red Angus heifer pairs. From Thomas, 40 Angus heifer pairs, calves sired by Freimeyer Angus bulls. From Gary, 35 Angus fall bred cows bred to Express Ranch bulls. From Kingfisher, 80 Angus and Red Angus 3 to 5 year old fall calving cows bred to Angus and Charlet bulls. From Covington, 40 Angus 3 to 4 year old cows bred to Angus bulls. From Blackwell, 30 Red Angus 4 and 5 year old pairs. Many more consignments on the books. As always, the quality will be exceptional, offering something that will fit everyone. Over 650 pairs, bred heifers, and fall calving cows will be shown. Consignments can be viewed in person on Friday or on the Fairview Livestock Commission Company Facebook page. Call 580-227-3797 for more information. Again, that's this Saturday at noon at the Fairview Livestock Commission Company, Fairview, Oklahoma.
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3: This Friday, Fort Pierre Livestock, 1,700 or more of these high-quality pairs, as well as spring and fall calf and bred cattle. Sale includes over 700 first calf heifer pair. Big runaway up 7 in the morning. Get on pairs and bred cattle. 1 o'clock Central, 12 noon Mountain Time. In the pairs, Spring Valley Colony, 80 head of these big black fancy Angus heifer pair. Weeks with 136 black heifer pair. Pop'em with 100 head of first cross black baldy heifer pair with A-eyed calves. Labrier, 100 head of black heifer pair. Stewart, 100 head of black heifer pair. Juleson, 30 home raised Angus heifer pair. Booth, 40 head of black heifer pair. Christensen, 20 head of home raised black baldy heifer pair. Solberg, 20 home raised red Angus heifer pair. Mick, complete dispersion, 100 home raised purebred Angus pairs from heifer to 8. Merdanian with 30 head of home raised black and baldy and red heifer to broken mouth pair. Williams, 40 head of black and baldy broken mouth pair. Juleson, 25 home raised Angus solid to broken. Stoshard, 30 red Angus broken mouth pair. Olson, 40 head of black solid to broken. Boxell Ranch, 55 black solid to broken. Lensgrave, 40 head of home raised black and baldy solid to broken, plus lots more pairs. On to the spring, summer, and fall calving bred cattle. Bolton calving dispersion, 50 black and baldy and red cows from 3 to broken calving June 1st. BC cattle fall dispersion, 40 registered red Angus cows from heifer to 8, plus another 200 to 300 of these young solid and broken mouth cows that calf spring, summer, or fall. Again, 1700 or more of these high quality pairs, as well as spring and summer and fall calving bred cattle. Sale includes 700 head of first calf heifer pair. Way ups at 7, pairs and bred cattle, 1 o'clock Central, 12 noon Mountain Time. That's all this Friday, Fort Pierre Livestock. 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Make sure and get registered by Thursday. But again, 1,700 or more of these high-quality pairs, as well as spring, fall, calving, bred cow, and heifer. Sale includes over 700 head of these first calf heifer pairs. Have a big runaway up at 7 in the morning. Get on the pairs and the bred cattle. 1 o'clock Central Time. That is this Friday, Fort Pierre Livestock, Fort Pierre, South Dakota.
21: 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If you would like more information about that, you can go online to bigiron.com. 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

0: 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Big Iron Realty has 77 acres on auction in Ottawa, Kansas, with no buyer premium. 66 of those acres is wheat that'll come to the buyer at the after sale. Bidding is May 7th through the 21st, ending at 11 a.m. on the 21st, and you can bid in person on the 21st from 9 to 11 at Minneapolis, Kansas. For more information, you can go online to bigiron.com. Fort Pierce Livestock in Fort Pierce, South Dakota, this Friday, they're estimating they'll have 1,700-plus pairs, and they'll have spring and fall bred cattle. If you would like more information, you can go online to fortpierlivestock.com, and you can also go online to LiveBid. If you want to bid on cattleusa.com, make sure you're registered by Thursday. Coming up next, we got Ross Jansen's weather forecast, the sport, and the sports spotlight with Rocky Downing. We're joined now by meteorologist Ross Jansen as we take a look at the weather forecast for today on KFRM. 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
1: Almost to the halfway point here in the month of May, and this has been a very dry month across much of the Central Plains. Good Wednesday to you. This is meteorologist Ross Jansen here with an update. We do find ourselves looking at a slight change in the overall weather pattern, which will bring some spotty thunderstorm chances back to the area. You're going to see a lot of chatter online about severe weather chances on Thursday. You'll hear some talk about severe weather on Friday. But what I can tell you is that given the setup and what we see in the computer models, any chance of rain between now and Sunday is going to be very spotty. So don't expect to see a whole lot of widespread rainfall out of this particular setup. Rain chances are still low for most areas, but at least we have the potential returning. And one thing you're going to notice about tomorrow is a much higher uptick in the humidity, as the stronger winds out of the south will finally start to latch onto some of that Gulf moisture. However, it doesn't necessarily translate into widespread storms, but it does at least open the door for the possibility to come back, something we haven't seen much of lately because the air has been so darn dry. Well, the return of south winds today will start to bring back in a little of that humidity, but you probably won't notice it until tomorrow. Now, strong winds out of the southeast will be favorable across western Kansas today. We'll see wind gusts approaching 40 miles an hour through central and eastern Kansas tomorrow, so the wind becomes more of a factor the next couple of days. Fortunately, by Friday, we're going to see the winds scaling back. There's also going to be a wind shift drifting through parts of Kansas on Friday, and that may provide the focus for a few widely scattered storms by Friday afternoon. But again, the chances for any one area to get rain still fairly small. Northwest Kansas, mid-80s today. The winds will be gusting 25 to 30 miles an hour out of the south, and that gusty south wind will continue overnight. Low temperatures will be mid-50s across Northwest Kansas, and then 90-degree heat is back tomorrow and

0: Friday. Most areas are going to be dry. We'll watch for a wind shift to the north tomorrow in northwest Kansas. And Friday looks like light north winds and highs around 90 degrees. Southwest Kansas will be back up to mid-80s today with southeast winds picking up at 10 to 20. And that wind out of the south will remain gusty overnight tonight with low temperatures down in the upper 50s. We're headed for mid and upper 90s. Parts of southwest Kansas approaching 100 tomorrow, which could threaten some record highs on Thursday. Friday, high temperatures will be low 90s with the wind out of the north coming up Friday afternoon. For central Kansas, we'll be back into the low to mid 80s today with east to southeast winds picking up a little bit this afternoon. Clouds moving in later tonight, lows around 60 degrees. We're back above 90 tomorrow. Sadly, not a lot of rain in Thursday's forecast, but a stray shower could pop up in the heat of the afternoon. Wind gusts will be 30 to 40 miles an hour from the south tomorrow. And then come Friday, lighter winds and a very small chance of a few pop-up afternoon storms as high temperatures go back above 90 degrees. So on the extended forecast, we've seen a lot of 90-degree heat this week. Looking ahead to not just our third week in May, but also the second half of this month, I think we're going to start seeing the temperatures cool back down again. Next week overall looks like it's going to be quite a bit cooler than this week is turning out to be for us. But it's the rain that everybody continues to seek out, and I just don't think we're looking at anything widespread on Saturday. We will have the humidity, there's no doubt about that, and high temperatures will once again go back above 90 for Saturday afternoon. We've got a chance for some thunderstorms in north central and northeast Kansas, some isolated storm chances across central and southern Kansas. But again, you got to be in the right place at the right time or you're going to miss out. The winds, fortunately, are going to be on the lighter side Saturday. We're talking less than 20 miles an hour. But there's definitely going to be some stronger wind coming up on Sunday. South winds will be gusting up to about 35 miles an hour. We've got a stronger low pressure system that's winding its way through Utah and Wyoming, western Colorado. And what we are banking on is that becoming a feature that might bring in some better potential of rain Sunday night and through the first couple of days of next week. Now, not a guarantee that it's going to be a statewide occurrence, but as that low pressure system wobbles out of the Rockies, two things in our favor. First of all, the timing of the cold front on Monday coming in the afternoon would be favorable for storms. The other thing that would be favorable would be the higher humidity that will be in place. All of this has been here before and we've missed out, but we're going to set our sights on Monday as having one of the better chances for rain and some thunderstorms coming up. Also, big cool down coming too as the front plows on through. We're going to see about a 30 degree temperature drop. So Monday afternoon, we're talking 60s and 70s in western Kansas, but still low 90s central and east. All of us will be back down into the upper 60s coming up on Tuesday of next week for highs, and maybe some leftover rain Tuesday morning. So again, when I look at the big picture next 7 to 8 days, some of the highest rain chances coming up will be in that Monday, Tuesday time frame as we have this strong cold front plowing through the area. The 30-day rainfall outlook still does not favor Kansas to be wetter than average, still mostly dry, but Colorado, Oklahoma, Texas, Missouri, a lot of these surrounding states favored to be wetter than average over the next 30 days, but Kansas still projected to be drier. We're thinking and hoping that will change as we move into summer, banking on the El Nino to eventually start bringing in some better potential of rainfall. But sadly, the next 30 days, we're still not just there yet. That's a look at your regional weather here on this Wednesday. This is meteorologist Ross Jansen, and I'll be back again tomorrow with another update.
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2: Agriculture is number one on the minds of most folks in northwestern Oklahoma. 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
3: 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In Jonah 1, when God called Jonah to Nineveh, he ran the other way and paid the fare to sail to Tarshish. 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
5: The Kansas Sports Spotlight takes a shine on K-State legend Jim Colbert. Born March 9th, 1941, in Elizabeth, New Jersey, Jim Colbert arrived at K-State in 1961 on a football scholarship. Injuries took him away from football, and he turned to golf. And of course, his career then took an incredible turn. A three-year letter winner on the golf team at Kansas State, he was a runner-up in 1964 in the NCAA championship. He was also second place that year in the Big Eight championship. Colbert turned pro in 1965 and joined the PGA Tour in 1966. In a 14-year career on the PGA Tour, he had eight tournament championships. And then in 1987, after his retirement, Colbert took his nearly $1.5 million winnings to run his own golf course management company, Jim Colbert Golf. He also worked as a color analyst for golf events on ESPN. Inducted into the Kansas Sports Hall of Fame in 1998, Jim Colbert's legacy now lives in Colbert Hills, the golf course in Manhattan, which has hosted a men's or women's collegiate golf tournament every year. Jim Colbert in the Kansas Sports Spotlight.
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7: Good morning, Steve. Pretty quiet for corn and beans overnight and this morning. Right now, corn steady to just slightly lower, beans steady to a penny higher. Wheat markets active overnight and here this morning. No need for the extended daily limits, though, here today, not yet. Chicago wheat down a nickel. Kansas City wheat steady to six higher. Looking over the livestock side, live cattle opened steady to $1.20 higher. Feeders steady to 40 lower. And lean hogs are mixed right now, anywhere from 20 lower to 50 higher. Let's recap yesterday's trade, and we'll see what's going on here today. Choppy trading does continue for all livestock futures. Grains were rallied yesterday, led by the wheat markets, closing limit higher. Monday started with packers already tossing out 260 live bids for cash-fed cattle and some volume being reported. By midday, those bids had vanished. Futures had tanked as President Trump announced dropping the tariffs on imported beef. The story has now gone back and forth from delaying that plan to never mind, let's put it back in place just over the past 24 hours. Trading ranges from $5 to $7 for both live and feeder cattle. Most likely to continue if they can't make a final decision here today. USDA did update the meats balance sheet yesterday. Beef production for this year down another 241 million pounds from last month. Next year's projections out for the first time, down an additional 238 pounds from that. Imports increased again, up 319 million pounds to now 6.1 billion. Next year, right at 6 billion pounds. The import-to-export ratio now at 2.58 to 1. Pork production this year up 12 million pounds, and next year up another 270 million. This year's imports down 12 million, exports up 32 million. That pushes the export-to-import ratio out to 6.35 to 1. Over the grains, we were slightly higher heading into the USDA crop report. Wheat led the charge higher with both July Chicago and Kansas City finishing up the daily limit of 45 cents. This means expanded limits of 70 cents a bushel in place today. Of course, we've continued to talk about the horrible wheat conditions in the southern plains and all expecting this year's crop to be lower than last year. The average trade estimate for all wheat was down 250 million bushels from last year. USDA cut all wheat production by 424 million. The average, or the estimate now at 1.561 billion bushels. If this is the final number, it would be the smallest U.S. wheat crop since 1972. Winter wheat down 354 million versus a year ago. The largest cut, of course, to hard red winter, down 289 million bushels year over year. This would be the smallest hard red winter wheat crop since 1957. Kansas winter wheat production down 132.2 million bushels from last year. This, of course, dropped new crop ending stocks to 762 million. That's the lowest since 2023. U.S. corn and soybean production estimates were not yet broken down state by state, but these are the first official estimates used for new crop balance sheets. Corn and bean yields left the trend line, 183 for corn and 53 bushel per acre for beans. Corn production expected to be higher than February outlook due to the March planting intentions. U.S. new crop corn production estimated just under 16 billion bushels. That's slightly higher than the average trade estimate, and U.S. new crop bean production at 4.43 billion. That was slightly below the average trade estimate. Old crop ending stocks were increased by 15 million bushels to 2.142 billion. New crop stocks slightly higher than expected, but still lower than old crop at 1.957 billion. U.S. old crop soybean ending stocks decreased by 10 million bushels to 340. And new crop stocks near the bottom of the average trade range at 310 million. That's the lowest stocks and stocks to use ratio since 2022. World balance sheets were neutral to friendly. USDA did increase Argentina's current crop by 7 million metric tons and Brazil's corn crop by 3 million. 25-26 corn and soybean world ending stocks did increase, but both in line with expectations. The 2026-27 corn stocks much lower than expected, and soybean stocks reduced as well. Wheat stocks for the world for 2025-26 cut by 3.9 million metric tons to 279.2, and stocks even lower for this new crop at 275 million. That was near the bottom of the average trade estimate range. For the futures closes from yesterday, June live cattle finished down 170 at 247.70, August down 247 at 241.07, May feeders down 250 at 365.90, August down 575 at 356.55. May lean hogs up 5 at 90.92, but June down 180 at 98.42. July corn finished up 4 and 3 quarters at 480. December up 4 and a quarter at 502. July soybeans up 13 and 3 quarters at 1226 and 3 quarters. November up 10 and a quarter at 1205. Again, July Chicago and KC wheat up the daily limit of 45 cents. July Chicago wheat finished at 679 and July Kansas City at 731 and a quarter. July Minneapolis wheat up 37 and a half at 724 and July meal up 360 a ton at 328.40. For a look at the early week sale barn reports, Oklahoma City on Monday, receipts over 5,200. Compared to last week, feeder steers 5 to 10 lower, feeder heifers steady to 5 lower. Steer and heifer calves not well tested, very limited sales, but 10 to 20 lower. 7-weight index steers averaged 369 to 383, 8-weights averaging 347 to 367. Joplin Regional Stockyards in Carthage, Missouri, total receipts over 11,000. Compared to last week, feeder steers sold from 3 higher to 10 lower. Feeder heifers from 7 higher to 10 lower. 7 weight index steers averaged 376 to 401. 8 weights averaged 346 to 357. Van Sioux Falls Regional Cattle Auction, Worthing, South Dakota on Monday. Total receipts over 5,600. Compared to last week, feeder steers and heifers 2 to 5 higher. 7 weight index steers averaged 393 up to 412. 8 weights averaged 358 to 375. Cattle slaughter on Tuesday estimated at 108,000 head. That's up 1,000 from last week, but down over 13,000 from last year. Hog slaughter estimated at 491,000, up 3,000 compared to a week ago, but down 1,000 compared to a year ago. Boxed beef cutout values lower on moderate demand with 96 loads sold. Choice down 49 at 390.73. Select down 22 at 391.27. CME feeder cattle index at 374.83. Lean hog index at 90.48. And cash pork carcass cutout down $1.46 at 95.52. April live cattle hit a new all-time spot high before expiring at 258.72. The June contract high is at 256.62 with support at 241. May feeders up to a new contract high on May 1st at 378.27, support down at 354. The all-time spot high for feeders was last October at 381.02. June lean hogs holding a three-month-long lower trend, down to a new recent low again yesterday at 98.35, support next at 93, and resistance at 104.45. Currently, we have June live cattle up 115 at 248.82, August up 27 at 241.35, October and beyond, though, lower, October down 30 at 233.60. May feeders only down 25 at 365.65, but August down 255 at 354, September down 225 at 351.60. May lean hogs currently down 7 at 90.85, June up 67 at 99.10. Over in the grains, again, we're mixed trading both sides of unchanged overnight. Corn and beans fairly quiet, wheat more active. We did have a new contract high for July Kansas City wheat, got up to 750 overnight. Outside markets currently have equities mixed, the U.S. dollar higher, and energies steady to higher. Crude oil currently up 34 cents a barrel at 102.52. We do have the weekly energy report that will be out later this morning. Looking at the U.S. weather, dry for the balance of this week. We do have some scattered rain chances this weekend and into early next week, mostly for the eastern half of the southern plains and across the Corn Belt. 6 to 10 day outlook still showing above normal temps across the U.S., below normal temps only along the northern border, above normal precip for the eastern half of the country, and below normal out west. Looking at the grain charts here, July corn, we got back within a penny of the March high, up to 487.5 last Monday. We've got support down at 461. December corn broke the $5 barrier last week for the first time since December of 2023. The contract high is the next upside target at 512.5 with support at 469. July soybeans up to a new two-month high yesterday at 1232.75. Resistance next at 1250, support at 1170. November up to 1210 overnight. The contract high at 1241, support at 1165. July Chicago wheat, a new recent high overnight at 683. Resistance next at 690, support at 605. July Kansas City wheat, again, a new contract high overnight at 750. The next upside target would be at 780 and support at 664. July Minneapolis wheat, also a new contract high overnight at 733, support at 677. And July meal, holding a higher trend this year, new recent high at 335.60 back on April 14th. The contract high at 397.50, support down at 315. Currently, we have July corn up 1.25 at 481.25, December up a penny at 503, July soybeans up 2 at 1228.75, November up 2.5 at 1207.5, July Chicago wheat down 6 at 673. September down 6.5 at 685. July Kansas City wheat up 2 at 733.25. September only up a quarter penny at 742.5. July Minneapolis wheat down a half cent at 723.5. And July meal up $4 a ton at 332.40. Wishing you all a great day. 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
1: Thanks, Matt. Have a good one. Coming up next, we've got some ag news and the Ag Law and Tax Report, some morning Kansas news, and shortly we'll have Wednesday Sports with Rocky Downing.
8: There's not a lot of optimism for this year's Hard Red Winter Wheat Tour. Hello, I'm Kellen Havikin with the latest agribusiness news on Brownfield. 100 years ago, Pioneer's founders had a vision that transformed the future of agriculture, and they've been innovating ever since. See how it all started at pioneer.com/100. Aaron Harries with the Kansas Wheat Commission says they started in fields north and west of Manhattan on Tuesday.
9: Our highest yield was the first stop in the morning. That was at Gary County, northwest of Junction City, and that yield was only 35 bushels an acre, and it's all been downhill from there.
8: He tells Brownfield.
9: And a lot of noticeable freeze damage in the wheat fields, not only from the freeze we had in March, but also a couple of April freeze events.
8: USDA says 28% of the U.S. crops rated good to excellent, and Harries says he expects widespread variability the rest of the tour.
9: Definitely have not seen excellent and frankly have not seen good yet.
8: U.S. winter wheat production will likely fall sharply on the year. The USDA projects this year's crop at 1.05 billion pounds, a drop of 25% from 2025. The president of the American Soybean Association says farmers are uneasy following the Mosaic Company's announcements it will scale back domestic phosphate production. Scott Metzger tells Brownfield.
10: We are super disappointed to hear this. Times are super tough here on the farm. We've got skyrocketing fertilizer prices. And we saw Mosaic report their last quarter that they had record-breaking profits.
8: Metzger says Mosaic's decision comes at the worst possible time.
10: At the end of the day, that's just going to hurt the American farmer.
8: An agronomy manager with Wiffles Hybrid says it's still not time to panic about planting progress. Ryan Gentle says the recent stretch of cooler, wet weather slowed down many farmers, but the week's expected warm-up should get things rolling again.
11: No panic buttons. I really don't get too excited until, you know, you get into that 15th to 20th of May. Hopefully they'll get a nice stretch here and they'll get caught back up.
8: He tells Brownfield that highly variable weather means it's important producers evaluate stands as crops emerge. An extension educator says ongoing drought is forcing some cattle producers to reevaluate herd management strategies. Aaron Berger with the University of Nebraska-Lincoln says protecting pastures needs to be a priority, and that could mean culling cows that aren't as productive.
12: The good silver lining, I guess, in this, it's not anyone's desire, but cattle prices are good. So if you do need to sell some cows that you maybe wouldn't have otherwise, this is not a bad time to do it.
8: He says there are other options to consider.
12: Anything that you can easily dry lot, you know, those are the first things to go. I think also looking at, you know, what's it cost to feed and where's feed resources and if I was to haul those cows somewhere else.
8: I'm Kellen Havikin for Brownfield.
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14: 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I'm Roger McCohen. Recently, the Supreme Court issued a decision that marks a significant course correction in election law. By shifting away from the totality of circumstances test, which often encouraged race-conscious redistricting, the court has returned to the constitutional requirement of discriminatory intent. The implications for agriculture are big. I'll be back in a moment to discuss.
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14: The implications of the recent Supreme Court voting rights decision are profound for agriculture. Rural districts have often been treated as excess territory carved up like a Thanksgiving turkey to satisfy urban-centric redistricting math. Activists often crack these districts, splitting counties and watersheds to hit arbitrary statistical targets. This dilution of political influence meant farmers were effectively hitched to urban voting blocks that shared none of their economic concerns. The court's decision signals a return to a more geographic-based redistricting model. It elevates areas defined by such things as shared water rights, land use restrictions, and commodity market needs over the preferences of the technocratic elite. When rural districts are kept whole, farmers and ranchers regain the ability to elect people who better represent their interests. It's a vital step toward restoring a voice to agriculture, ensuring accountability to the land rather than to a DC consultant's spreadsheet. This has been the Agricultural Law and Tax Report. I'm Roger McCullough.
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17: It's Trish Swoboda with KFRM, and it's time to take a look at your Kansas News Today in your morning Kansas Journal entry. Kansas health officials say they're monitoring three Kansans who were exposed to hantavirus. As Beck Shuckleford Wongonga reports for the Kansas News Service, the outbreak stems from a cruise ship on the Atlantic Ocean.
18: The Kansas Department of Health and Environment says three Kansans were in close, prolonged contact with someone who has a confirmed case of hantavirus from the cruise ship. KDHE says the three people weren't on the cruise ship themselves, and they're being monitored for symptoms. The type of hantavirus behind the outbreak is called Andes virus. According to federal health officials, it's carried by rodents and can cause flu-like symptoms. The virus can cause severe respiratory illness and can be deadly. KDHE says currently, the risk to the public remains low. For the Kansas News Service, I'm Beck Shackelford Wongonga.
17: The Kansas State Board of Education is in the early stages of forming statewide recommendations on the use of school-owned devices in the classroom. KMUW's Daniel Caudill reports on this week's meeting.
19: Members of the Kansas BOE are researching the effects of devices in class and discussing the best path forward. Melanie Haas is a board member from the Kansas City area. She says there's evidence students retain more information when they write their notes instead of Melanie Haas is a board member from the Kansas City area. She says there's evidence students retain more information when they write their notes instead of typing them.
20: Those on their laptops tended to transcribe everything that they heard instead of taking the time to write it down by hand. And in doing so, you have to rethink what you're writing.
19: The board still has some work to do before adopting any formal recommendations. But board members say it's important to get started or risk the Kansas legislature passing laws without their input, much like the student cell phone ban that takes effect this fall. For the Kansas News Service, I'm Daniel Caudill.
17: Kansas is not reinstating a program that was going to help people with disabilities afford services outside nursing homes and assisted living facilities. The Money Follows the Program was supposed to launch in July after receiving a federal grant. The program would pay for things like home accessibility modifications or rent and utilities. Janet Williams with the home health care service Minds Matter says the sudden change is shocking.
21: This is money sitting in front of us and we're saying no thank you. How do we get it? How do we make sure this happens? And it may not be the bang for the buck, but you know what? If two people get out of institutions, that's two people.
17: The Kansas Department for Aging and Disability Services says the decision was because of federal changes and uncertainty about future federal funding. Kansas Attorney General Chris Kobach announced the Kansas State Child Death Review Board is partnering with the Kids Network to help prevent infant sleep-related deaths. The review board, which is part of the Kansas Attorney General's office, approved $5,000 with the Kids Network to help prevent infant sleep-related deaths. The review board, which is part of the Kansas Attorney General's office, approved $5,000 to purchase sleep sacks for the Kansas Infant Death and SIDS Network. Sleep sacks are wearable blankets that keep infants warm without using loose blankets in the crib, reducing the risk of suffocation. The sleep sacks will be distributed at Safe Sleep Community baby showers across Kansas. The program is designed to help families create safer sleep environments for infants and provide education.

0: education on safe sleep baby showers across Kansas. The program is designed to help families create safer sleep environments for infants and provide education on safe sleep practices. Sleep-related deaths, including sudden unexpected infant death and sudden infant death syndrome, remain one of the leading causes of infant deaths in Kansas and nationwide. Parents are encouraged to follow the ABCs of safe sleep. A for alone, babies should sleep alone in their own crib or bassinet. B for back, babies should always be placed on their backs to sleep. And C for crib, cribs should remain free of blankets, pillows, toys, and bumpers. More information about the Kids Network can be found at its website. The former mayor of Coldwater, Joe Ceballos, has been ordered to a federal immigration detention center office in Wichita this morning. He pleaded guilty to 3 counts of voting as a non-citizen. Ceballos called it an honest mistake. He is a permanent resident and has lived in the U.S. for decades since he was 4 years old. His attorney for the case, Jess Hamey, calls detainment for nonviolent misdemeanors a travesty of justice.
1: Moving someone from their home that they've built for 45 years, it's going to be like dropping him off on another plane.
0: Immigration officials will ultimately decide whether Ceballos should be removed from the country. The Kansas Department of Commerce is now accepting nominations for the 2026 To the Stars Kansas Business Awards. This yearly program honors businesses and individuals who make a positive impact on Kansas's economy and their communities. Winners will be recognized at an awards gala on October 8th in Overland Park. Special honors like the Governor's Award of Excellent and Exporter of the Year also will be announced. People can nominate businesses or individuals in several categories, including agriculture, innovation, healthcare, manufacturing, retail, small business support, and young entrepreneurs. There are also categories for companies that support apprenticeships, hire from non-traditional talent pools, or help revitalize local main streets. Nominations are open until June 15th. And that's your news out of Kansas in today's Morning Kansas Journal entry. For more news from the KFRM listening area, visit KFRM.com. For your KFRM news, the voice of the Plains, I'm Trish Swoboda.
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3: The voice of agriculture, Kansas Farm Bureau.
4: After several months of work and negotiations, the House of Representatives passed the Farm Food and National Security Act of 2026, also known as the Farm Bill.
5: The House Farm Bill passed the House of Representatives on a bipartisan vote of 224 members voting yes and 200 members voting against it.
4: Brian Glenn, Director of Government Affairs for Farm Bureau, says it's been 8 years since the last Farm Bill, and now all eyes turn to the Senate.
5: We need the Senate to move this legislation forward. Food security is national security, so we need to get this Farm Bill across the finish line. We are urging Senate leadership to take this up and move this quickly.
4: To find out more, go to FB.org and listen again here for more from the Voice of Agriculture, Kansas Farm Bureau.
6: 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It is a midweek Wednesday check into sports. Well, the NFL schedule will be released tonight, although there's been leaks already yesterday of games that will be coming up. The first one that was leaked was an announcement that the New York Giants will host the Dallas Cowboys for the first Sunday night game. Cowboys also know they'll be playing in Rio de Janeiro in week 3 on CBS. That's one of an all-time high new 9 international games that will be played in 2026. The full international slate will be announced today. The full schedule overall will be announced tomorrow night. Of course, already it's known that the Kansas City Chiefs and Denver Broncos will be the first Monday night game of the year. That'll be on September 14th, Monday night. The location yet to be announced. That will be coming out as the full announcement of the NFL.

0: NFL schedule takes place. The first NFL game, by the way, of the year will be on Wednesday, September 9th. It'll be at the Seattle Seahawks, the defending Super Bowl champions, who they're hosting, yet to be announced. Move over to Major League Baseball, where the Kansas City Royals last night were up 2-0, then fell behind 5-2, tied it at 5 before a pinch hit Derek Hill home run in the 8th led the Chicago White Sox to the win 6-5 last night. Bobby Witt Jr., Salvador Perez both went deep in that game in the first inning, but the Royals did end up with the loss. Seth Lugo takes the hill tonight for the Royals. The righty will face off against Noah Schultz. Again, that's at Chicago, game 2 of the series. NBA basketball, the San Antonio Spurs have gone up 3-2 at home last night, beating the Timberwolves 126-97. NBA playoffs tonight, a 2-2 series tie, Cavaliers at the Pistons. And yesterday in the NHL, Golden Knights went up 3-2, Las Vegas beating the Ducks in a 3-2 overtime matchup. The Minnesota Wild at the Colorado Avalanche tonight. Colorado leads that series 3-1. They can close it out this evening. Let's look at sports on a midweek Wednesday for 550 AM radio. I'm Rocky Downing.
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2: Spring drought across three-fifths of the nation raised interest in USDA's initial pasture and rangeland condition report for the year. And meteorologist Brad Rippey says for the period ending May 3rd,
3: it should not be too much of a surprise to see that our national number for pasture and rangeland rated in very poor to poor condition stands at 41% on May 3rd. Meanwhile, just 30% of the country reporting good to excellent pasture and rangeland condition ratings.
2: The Great Plains and Southeast, both drought-plagued, include several states reporting over 50% very poor to poor pasture and rangeland conditions.
3: There is, however, a glimmer of good news in this initial report, and that is that we're looking pretty good in parts of the Midwest.
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2: In states such as Iowa, Missouri, and Ohio, I'm Rod Bain reporting for the U.S. Department of Agriculture in Washington, D.C.
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7: It's time for a look at your markets here with Sue Martin of Ag and Investment. 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
8: Well, we have the beans leading today. Earlier, it was KC wheat leading, and we were every bit of, 18, 20 cents higher. And we're now only 6 cents higher, make that 5 cents. And Chicago wheat's trading 2.5 lower. But corn is pushing, and we're now within 5.25 cents of the double top that we put in. So taking out that 487.5 would be very impressive, because last week you made a higher high for the week, and then, of course, that equaled the high. But you also closed the week lower. So if corn can take out 487.5, that should be very impressive. And then the beans, of course, are trying to push forward. And, you know, we got to get through 1238 on the July, which ultimately I think we're going to go back and look at that 1250 and take another look and maybe go for 1271, 1278, something like that. but it's all in how you get there. I will say, when we look at the wheat market, of course, I'm hearing talk that the southern plains of Nebraska may be abandoning their wheat, and the southwestern side of Nebraska is also looking like it may do something similar. Now, the Wheat Quality Council Tour, as you probably all know, found northern Kansas hard red winter wheat yields at 38.3 bushels per acre. And that's down from 50.5 bushels last year and down from the five-year average of 45.7 bushels to the acre. And I think it's interesting because yesterday's report, the 26-27 USDA wheat production numbers were massively bullish in yesterday's initial May supply-demand report, with all wheat output estimated at, just a second, I had something pop up across my screen. The all wheat output figure of 1.561 billion bushels came in over 50 million bushels below even the most pessimistic trade guess, and marked the lowest number, if it becomes to fruition, since 1972. All winter wheat production of 1.048 billion bushels was over 80 million bushels below the lowest guess and the worst crop since 1965. Only white wheat production of 232 million bushels was near that average guess.
7: What's curious, soybean, well, yeah, soybeans are up, and soybean meal seems to be up, and oil is down now.
8: Well, and I think, you know, the report wasn't really all, it was okay on bean oil, but yeah, it's down a little bit for maybe 8 points on the July, but soy meal's up 70, let me try that again, 780, so that's helping push beans a little bit. You know, there's that old saying on beans, up Monday, up Tuesday, up every day of the week except one. So which one's it going to be? Will we hold today? I think we may. It might be that it's tomorrow when the talks really get, well, they start getting underway a little bit today, but it's actually tomorrow that the talks really get underway. And so the markets might step back and see what they have and then close the week strong. But in the meantime, you know, it's kind of a, it's a quiet trade actually. And, you know, I look at the markets here and, you know, crude oil is trading back up around 103 a blue barrel. Copper was is up $16.95 here today. And that's pushing pretty aggressively, which is interesting because there is a tie between copper and Iran. And when they mine the copper, it has sulfuric acid. And therefore, that sulfuric acid is used in making fertilizers, phosphate, and what have you. It was interesting because yesterday, last night, a client of mine from Illinois texted me a picture of a letter that he got. It was a brief letter. He had bought all of his fall inputs for fertilizers, phosphates, you name it, and bought it, and it's all going to go on this fall, unless Mother Nature fights him, but because he's east of St. Louis about, I want to say, maybe 60 miles. And, but on the same token, he's good until you get into 2028. But this letter basically was talking about the inability of sulfur for the because of the Iranian war. I thought that was so interesting that they had a letter there. It was almost like setting the stage, I hate to say this, for a little price gouging come fall. So anyway, he texted me the letter, and it was real interesting. So, you know, I continue to say, you know, if you get some pullbacks in some of these prices, which he did, he was able to get his cheaper than he paid for it last year. But if you're able to see a little bit of a reduction or a correction in it, I think I'd be locking it in. I look at next year as being an extremely volatile year, and it has quite a few panic cycles in it. So to me, that means war, and because panic cycles have to be caused by something, and I would suspect it's war, chaos, and we'll see. But I've seen where Saudi Arabia did some shooting into Iran, and so, you know, it's like there's getting to be a little bit of activity over there. And in the meantime, President Trump said, I read it early this morning, that he had said China does not have to help with the Iranian war to make it settled or done. So that was an interesting comment going into this. So maybe they're not going to be talking much about war. Who knows?
7: Noticing livestock are a little mixed today.
8: Yeah, they are. You know, the cattle fats were at $249.47 as I speak, up $1.70. $249.45, and that's up almost $1.77. Which, you know, the spread between the cash, the bids out there of $260, and that's, you know, was on Monday and Tuesday, starting the week, coming in early with those bids, and that was the high bids of last week. And then you had futures $12.77 discount to the cash market. You know, those two come together, and it just. And another thing we noticed was in the last 2 days, put options in the June contract were being covered. And I think, you know, that was probably wise on this break with the spread between the cash and the futures, and knowing that the first Friday of June is the expiration of those options. And so I think that that would help the market, you know, they help that decision to use this break and get away. In the meantime, of course, that would help the market, you know, they help that decision to use this break and get away. In the meantime, of course, we've had a fair amount of liquidation going on, too, so in the futures. But we're back up today, and I think it's justified in all honesty. And our weather is turning hotter and drier. Now, maybe some in the eastern Corn Belt don't feel that way. They're to be hot and wet, so jungle weather, good for weeds. But in the meantime, I would have to say the grilling season should be kicking off to a good start now. And so that may be supportive for the cutout and also, of course, then the packer. You know, we get imports from, you know, Argentina, you know, Brazil, Mexico, Canada, Australia, and New Zealand, I believe. So, you know, you look at that, and there are no tariffs on Canadian or Mexican imports of beef. And so the others almost seems more psychological, and those would come in as trimmings and go to the grind, Argentine beef especially, but also Brazilian. So I think maybe the market is saying, okay, and it's kind of catching its breath and starting to look at the cash market.
7: Well, thanks, Sue. Please remind our listeners where they can reach you at if they would like more information.
8: Well, our number is 1-800-527-0051, and you all have a great day.
7: You too, Sue. Thank you.
8: Mm-hmm. Bye-bye.
7: Bye-bye.
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2: It's time for a look at your markets here on KFRM. In the grain markets for corn, May is up 1.5 at 468 3/4. July is up 2 3/4 at 482 3/4. And December's up 2.5 at 504.5. For the Kansas City wheat, May is up 1 3/4 at 722 1/4. July is up 4 at 735 1/4. And December is down 1 1/4 at 756.5. For the Chicago wheat, May is up 6 at 671. July is down 1/4 at 678 3/4. And December is down 1 1/4 at 709. In the soybeans, May is up 4.5 at 1218. July is up 6 1/4 at 1233. And November is up 6.5 at 1211.5. For the soybean meal, May is up 720 at 340.10. July is up 780 at 336.10. And August is up 680 at 329.90. In the soybean oil, May is up 79 at 77.09. July is down 4 at 75.32. And August is down 17 at 73.65. In the cotton futures, July is up 142 at 87.74. October is up 94 at 87.97. And December is up 111 at 87.39. In the livestock futures for live cattle, June is up 197 at 249.65. August is up 180 at 242.87, and October is up 122 at 235.10. For the feeder cattle, May is up 30 at 366.20. August is down 32 at 356.22, and September is down 60 now at 353.27. For the lean hogs, May is down 2 at 90.90. June is up 195 at $100.42, and July is up 160 at 104.55. That's been a look at your markets here on KFRM. It's time now for Canequip Quick Cash, and today it is for a $300 certificate. 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
4: And now the Daily News Drop. Wall Street is watching inflation and the Federal Reserve closely today after a hotter-than-expected inflation report pushed investors to rethink hopes for interest rate cuts this year. Analysts now say the Fed is more likely to hold those rates steady longer, with some economists even warning another rate hike could still be possible if inflation continues climbing.

0: buying a controlling stake in BuzzFeed for $120 million and is going to take over as CEO. 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Ahead of Memorial Day, AAA expects a record 45 million Americans will travel, including 39 million by car. Gas prices, of course, remain a concern, with the national average now at $4.50 a gallon. President Trump is backing a temporary federal gas tax holiday, suspending the 18% gallon federal tax. Senator Josh Hawley from Missouri says he would introduce legislation to suspend the gas and diesel tax for 90 days, with the option for President Trump to extend that for another 3 months. President Trump not only taking aim at surging gas prices, but beef prices as well, with plans to sign an executive order to reduce beef prices by expanding imports and supporting a rebuild of the country's domestic cattle beef herd to address short-term supply issues in the U.S. Beef prices have climbed roughly 15% over the past year as cattle supplies remain tight. Meanwhile, trade tensions are back in focus ahead of that high-stakes summit between President Donald Trump and his Chinese counterpart, President Xi Jinping, later this week. Agriculture is expected to play a major role in those talks, with discussions centered around increased Chinese purchases of American corn, wheat, beef, and poultry. However, analysts say China's demand for U.S. soybeans remains weaker than in previous years because now Brazil continues offering them, the Chinese, I mean, lower prices. Farmers across Kansas, Oklahoma, and parts of Texas continue to battle extreme heat and drought, with some reported near total crop losses. USDA says nearly half of the winter wheat crop is now rated poor to very poor. Fertilizer producer Mosaic is temporarily taking 2 million tons of U.S. phosphate production off of the market. America's biggest phosphate fertilizer producer is reducing production at plants in Florida and in Louisiana to about half of capacity because of higher prices for sulfur, which the company uses for processing. Mosaic said its potash business remains a bright spot, unaffected by recent geopolitical turmoil and continuing to produce strong results. Fresh produce prices also increasing due to higher fuel, fertilizer, and transportation costs. A new tax layer survey by Talkers Research finds most Americans are using their tax refunds just to stay ahead. 71% say they've already spent or plan to spend their refund, and nearly all say it's going towards necessities like monthly bills, groceries, and credit card debt. Only 18% spent their refund on luxuries. The survey also found 63% of taxpayers were pleasantly surprised by the size of their refund this year. It is National Allergy Week, and to commemorate that event, a new app called Snack Pro allows you to point your phone at any food, and then it will instantly identify allergens like high sugar, sodium, saturated fat, gluten, in just seconds. And it's free to download with 30 scans included. After that, it's $5.99 a month. I'm Jeff Vaughn. That's your Daily News Drop.
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3: Hi, this is Kyle Bauer with Plain Talk, with a girl that's very, very interested in the new technologies that we'll probably expect as commonplace in the next 25 years, Jamie Bloom.
4: I always think that is interesting because sometimes when you first hear about things 5 or 10 years before, it's like, no way, are we going to have that? And then what do you know?
3: I'll throw the one out that I think everybody's loving to watch right now and laugh at is the humanoid robots.
4: Yeah.
3: Because there's a lot of contests around. And
4: yeah, they're having foot races or what? Did they have someone play table tennis with somebody the other day?
3: And here's one that they're doing boxing, and it's like, well, they've done that for years with Rock'em Sock'em robots.
4: Yeah.
3: You know, it's the toy
4: right,
3: where you knock their block off, if you will.
4: Uh-huh.
3: Point is they're doing all these different things with them, and it all leads to a more refined product eventually.
4: Mm-hmm.
3: And then, of course, those of us who grew up watching the Jetsons.
4: Yeah, I know, yeah. We're still not flying around in individual pods.
3: No,
4: like the Jetsons.
3: But they had a maid that was a robot.
4: Yeah.

0: Yeah, they did. Yeah, that's right.
1: Can't remember her name.
0: I don't either.
1: So anyway, that's one of them that they say will absolutely have humanoid robots doing different tasks for us. And
0: like locally owned. Like, is that what you're thinking? Like individually owned. Like I will have a household robot that does things for me.
1: Yeah.
0: I mean, when you think about it, I have a Roomba, so
1: I was about to go there.
0: One.
1: You can have your lawn mowed with one right now.
0: Right. And I just saw, was it Manhattan, Kansas, that just bought a bunch of the mowing robots to do their parks, to do all of their recreational areas.
1: They've had one for 3 or 4 years at the roundabout out there by Bluebell Nursery.
0: Yeah, you talked about that.
1: I've been watching it, and it does a wonderful job. I don't actually ever see it run. But it obviously runs regularly because it looks just immaculate all the time.
0: Yeah.
1: So point is, we're not very far away, but this is humanoid looking robots that they are saying will be in our everyday life. Space mining. And actually, if you watched a lot of movies, they're always talking about space mining. I'm always interested at sci-fi writers. They do a lot more research than people give them credit for. They don't just make this stuff up out of thin air.
0: Right.
1: They've done a lot of research as to how things look like and why they would be there and that sort of thing.
0: How would it actually work?
1: Exactly.
0: Yeah.
1: And so they say that will become commonplace in the next 25 years because there are likely a number of minerals on planets that are close to us that are very valuable to us. The one that I question just a little bit is devices controlled by the mind. In other words, we were talking the other day about remotes for the TV.
0: Right.
1: And how in 70 years, how much they have evolved. Well, this is saying in 25 years that you will control different devices by just your thoughts. Instead of, and I'm thinking, I would push back on that.
0: Yeah, because would it require you to have some sort of a tiny chip inserted somewhere in your brain?
1: And in fact, they say brain-computer interfaces exist today. Mainly, they rely on drilling a hole in your skull, implanting a physical interface to allow the brain to communicate with an external device. The most common one is in hearing devices. We've seen the cochlear, isn't that what they're called? Cochlear devices that help people hear that have a significant hearing loss. So that I just don't see a huge use or need for that. But
0: there are those glasses now that people wear that are kind of like an iPhone, right? And you can like scroll using your finger, but I don't think they're brain activated. Are they vision activated? I don't know.
1: Well, it's like you're using your finger to scroll.
0: Do you have to use your finger to scroll, or can you use your eyes?
1: And they're saying things like billions of people will be using brain-computer interfaces to do everything from messaging your friends to switching on the lights and making coffee. And it's like, I don't know if I would allow a brain interface just so I could make coffee.
0: No.
1: I'm thinking that is not something that's really important to me.
0: I don't want somebody monitoring my brain.
1: I just wish I have gone to more of the voice texting thing.
0: Mm-hmm. Sure.
1: And it does a better job than I do typing.
0: Mm-hmm.
1: I mean,
0: same here. It takes me forever to type something out on my phone.
1: And it almost always gets it right.
0: My kids make so much fun of me, though, when they watch me do it, that I don't text. But they're so used to it, I think, that, using the two thumbs or whatnot, and they can text, and it just takes me too long. My fingers are too fat.
1: I text so fast with my thumbs, and when I get done and read it, it's like I can't even figure out what the heck.
0: Now, sometimes talk to text, too. You will send things that you don't want to send. You have to make sure that your phone heard you correctly.
1: And you turn the radio off. That's, if you're doing
0: right,
1: it
0: or
1: in
0: it'll
1: the car,
0: pick that up.
1: It'll pick that up.
0: Well, I just had that happen the other day. I was actually leaving the office, and I was texting somebody who was coming to pick up an auction item that they'd won. I'd sold something on Facebook auction. And as I left, I told Peyton, "See you in the morning." So I sent this message that I had been Yeah. And it said to this person, see you in the morning. And then they sent back, oh, I'm not coming. And I said, no, disregard that. My phone picked that up as I was leaving the office. So
1: yeah, we have to be very careful of that. Private weather control. What?
0: What does that mean?
1: Well, even if the world's governments manage to break down carbon emissions in the next 25 years, scientists expect the climate to become much more unstable because of damage that's already been done. And that could usher in the age of private weather control. I think 25 years from now, predictable, stable weather will become as commonplace as we now just watch the weather. We have the technology available to scale to control microclimates. Mm-hmm. Basic weather control is possible today. China has long been using cloud seeding to create blue skies over Beijing for important events. I did not know that.
0: I didn't know about that. Wow.
1: By making impending rainfall before it reaches the city. In 25 years, Webb expects individual companies to have access to technology, giving them fine control over temperature, rainfall, and other aspects of weather in a small local area, as in a vineyard or a valley or a small city. And it's like, I had never heard of that. So
0: I'm just, you know, think about all the things, like, what does this mean for a field of wheat that needs rain?
1: I know.
0: You know?
1: In fact, future technologies could even allow companies to alter the course of a storm or reduce its intensity. And there's actually 25, 30 years ago, there was quite a large amount of effort put on right at the Colorado border to mitigate hail, to basically make it start raining before it has time to make hail. And they did it for a number of years, but they have since discontinued that project. So, but again, that was 30 years ago.
0: And they did it with planes?
1: Yeah, they would seed it with, I'm not going to come up with
0: the
1: name.
0: Yeah, I do. I remember hearing
1: the
0: story.
1: They would seed the clouds, and it would make rain, but only because it made it fall out of the sky before it would. Hail basically takes updrafts and shoots that water back up into the clouds and freezes it. Then it drops and shoots it back up there again and makes bigger ones. And basically it stopped that shooting up thing and made it drop out of the sky. So, and this could affect insurers. You know,
0: right.
1: Because they wouldn't have to insure for hail damage and that sort of thing. So the one, though, that has all my life is abundant energy through nuclear fusion. And so be nuclear plants that don't put off the waste of that we currently have on the nuclear plants, and it's unlimited energy. And they say they get closer by the day on getting that to happen, but that's been all my life. They've been saying that. On the other hand, I guess sooner or later they'll get it. But if that's the case, then if we have unlimited energy through fusion, then you also are more likely to be driving anything that has electricity with it.
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4: 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In the grain markets for corn, May is up 3 1/4 at 470.5. July is up 3 1/4 at 483.25. And December's up 3 at 505. For the Kansas City wheat, May is up 0.5 at 721. July is up 3 at 734.25. And December is down 2.5 at 755.25. For the Chicago wheat, May is up 6 3/4 at 671.75. July is steady at 679. And September is down December is down 1 1/4 at 708 3/4. In the soybeans, May is up 6 at 1219 1/2. July is up 5 3/4 at 1232 1/2. And November is up 7 at 1212. In the soybean meal, May is up 680 at 339.70. July is up 760 at 336. And August is up 69 at 330. For the soybean oil, May is up 83 at 77.13. July is up 3 now at 75.39. Soybean oil, May is up 83 at 77.13. July is up 3 now at 75.39. And August is down 7 at 73.75. In the cotton futures, July is up 163 at 87.95. October is up 108 at 88.11. And December is up 122 at 87.50. In the livestock futures for live cattle, June is up 210 at 207 now at 249.77. August is up 245 at 24. June is up 210 at 207 now at 249.77. August is up 245 at 243.52. And October is up 195 at 235.92. For the feeder cattle, May is up 115 at 367.05. August is up 70 at 357.15. And September is up 80 at 354.67. In the lean hogs, May is down 10 at 90.82. June is up 260 at 101.02. And July is up 187 at 104.82. And that's been a look at your markets here on KFRM. Coming up next, we've got a Focus on the Family Minute and the weather forecast, and shortly we'll have the 9:40 a.m. sale ring.
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5: In their house, I was introduced to the gospel of Jesus Christ.
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6: You'll hear Sarah Zagorski's story of how God healed her broken past when you stop by familyminute.org.
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9: Here's a look at your ag forecast. This is meteorologist Paul Trombley. more sunshine and some well above average temperatures play out here through the latter half of the work week. And this is all brought on by a major upper ridge, which has been building over the Rockies in recent days and continuing to edge its way east over the plains, bringing these well above average temperatures from the Rockies across through the central and northern plains. So we're going to still look at highs in the 80s to 90s, continuing across much of the region here as we head through the end of the week, and still some highs in the 80s, possibly towards 90 into the start of the weekend, especially gradually seeing a shift in our temperatures thanks to this upper level ridge starting to

0: to break down as an upper level trough starts to build into the northern Rockies. And as we get into Sunday and Monday, we'll start to see a cold front with that trough starting to drop temperatures off here as we get into especially late Sunday into the first part of next week. So it looks like at that point in time, back to some more seasonal temperatures. In the meantime, there will be dry conditions that continue forward here through Friday and for most areas through Friday night, although we're starting to see some indications that a shower storm chance does start to develop, particularly by Saturday and into Saturday night and then into Sunday. So some opportunities to get some needed rain out there here as we head through the later half of the weekend. As that upper trough in the northern Rockies starts to kick up some of those shower and storm chances. And it looks like we could even see some strong storm activity at times as we progress through the weekend. So that will be something to watch for with possible strong to locally severe storm activity at that point. It looks like as we get into early next week, maybe some lingering rain chances into Monday with a cold front heading southeast across the area as temperatures do drop to more seasonal levels by Monday. And as we take a peek into next week, it does look like there'll be some opportunity of seeing some isolated shower storm activity building back in as we continue more into the middle and later part of the week. Even some indications of more of a widespread chance for showers and thunderstorms as we get closer to Thursday of next week. So indications still pointing at things to possibly turn a little bit more unsettled at times here for us as we continue past the midpoint in the month of May. As far as temperatures are concerned, still looking at a more seasonal trend into the first half of next week. After that, temperatures are expected to climb back upwards in many areas back in some above average territory as we enter the latter half of next week. From the Weatherology Weather Center, this is meteorologist Paul Trombley.
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3: Hello, this is Ryan Zeltwanger here at La Crosse Livestock, inviting you to our special cow sale Wednesday, May the 13th, starting at 5 p.m. We're going to have two breeding bulls coming from Kurt Viner. They're Black Angus, they're yearlings, and two-year-olds. There's trick and semen tested. Katrine Colder's going to have two of those Red Angus yearling bulls. They're trick and semen tested and ready to go. Richard Dysinger's going to have a dispersal of six registered Gelvie cows, 4 to 6 years old, 200-pound calves at their side. He'll also have four of those black and red fall bred cows, 5 to 10 years old. Merle Anz is going to have six of those black and red heavy bred heifers, bred to Pelton or McCurry bulls. On the bred cows today, John Lorai is going to have 50 of those black and red heavy bred cows, 3 to 6 years old and coming right off of Milo stocks. Roger Leglider, 30 head of those black and red cows, 4 years old to solid mouth, they'll be bred black. Lording Ranch is going to have 22 head of those black fall bred cows, 3 to 5 years old. On the pairs, Matt Sandin is going to have 70 head of black pairs. They'll be all ages, cows are worked, calves are worked, and they're tagged to match. Habigers are going to have 45 head of those black and black white face heifer pairs with 200-pound calves at their side, worked and tagged to match. Boomhauer Cattle is going to have 20 head of those red pairs, older cows with big calves at their side. Adam Stubbs has got 12 head of those fancy Hereford pairs with black baldy calves at their side. These would all be AI-sired calves. Johnson Ranch with 10 to 15 head of those red Angus pairs, 10-11-year-old cows with 200-pound calves at their side. Sharks Farms, 10 head of those red and black heifer pairs, big black calves at their side. A&R Land and Cattle, 8 of those black first calf heifer pairs. They would have come off of the Schlesinger deal back in the fall. Alan Brokish is going to have 4 of those black and black white face heifer pairs. Calves are tagged to match. There'll be many more smaller consignments just like this. Lots of heifer pairs, several bred cows. Be here Wednesday night here in La Crosse, 5 o'clock p.m. If you have any questions, give us a call here at the barn, 785-222-2586.
4: This Friday, Fort Pierre Livestock, 1,700 or more of these high-quality pairs, as well as spring and fall calf and bred cattle. Sale includes over 700 first-calf heifer pair. Big runaway up 7 in the morning. Get on pairs and bred cattle, 1 o'clock Central, 12 noon Mountain Time. In the pairs, Spring Valley Colony, 80 head of these big, black, fancy Angus heifer pair. Weeks with 136 black heifer pair. Popham with 100 head of first cross black baldy heifer pair with A-eyed calves. Labrier, 100 head of black heifer pair. Stewart, 100 head of black heifer pair. Juleson, 30 home. Home-raised Angus heifer pair. Booth, 40 head of black heifer pair. Christensen, 20 head of home-raised black baldy heifer pair. Solberg, 20 home-raised red Angus heifer pair. Mick, complete dispersion, 100 home-raised purebred Angus pairs from heifer to 8. Merdanian with 30 head of home-raised black and baldy and red heifer to broken mouth pair. Williams, 40 head of black and baldy broken mouth pair. Juleson, 25 home-raised Angus solid to broken. Stoschard, 30 red Angus broken mouth pair. Olson, 40 head of black solid to broken. Box Hill Ranch, 55 black solid to broken. Lensgrave, 40 head of home-raised black and baldy solid to broken, plus lots more pairs. On to the spring, summer, and fall calf and bred cattle. Bolton calf and dispersion, 50 black and baldy and red cows from 3 to broken, calving June 1st. BC cattle fall dispersion, 40 registered red Angus cows from heifer to 8, plus another 200 to 300 of these young solid and broken mouth cows that calf spring, summer, or fall. Again, 1,700 or more of these high-quality pairs, as well as spring and summer and fall calf and bred cattle. Sale includes 700 head of first calf heifer pair. Way ups at 7, pairs and bred cattle, 1 o'clock Central, 12 noon Mountain Time. That's all this Friday, Fort Pierre Livestock. 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Make sure and get registered by Thursday. But again, 1,700 or more of these high-quality pairs, as well as spring, fall calf, and bred cow and heifer. Sale includes over 700 head of these first calf heifer pairs. Have a big run of weigh-ups at 7 in the morning. Get on the pairs and the bred cattle, 1 o'clock Central Time. That is this Friday, Fort Pierre Livestock, Fort Pierre, South Dakota.
5: Join the Fairview Livestock Auction this Saturday at noon for their spring replacement stock sale. Expecting over 600 replacement females, showcasing some of the best quality and top-end genetics that can be offered. Over 300 spring pairs, 100 bred heifers, and over 300 young fall calving cows will be shown. Early consignments include, from Stillwater, 250 fancy Griswold fall calving cows, 3 to 5 year olds bred to Griswold Angus and Sim Angus bulls. From Tologa, 77 Angus and Baldy, Nebraska origin heifer pairs, shaft genetics, calves that have been worked, and heifers exposed to Quartermaster Creek Angus bulls April 1st. From Aline, 110 South Dakota origin Angus heifer pairs. From Aline, 52 Nebraska origin red Angus heifer pairs. From Thomas, 40 Angus heifer pairs, calves sired by Freimeyer Angus bulls. From Gary, 35 Angus fall bred cows bred to Express Ranch bulls. From Kingfisher, 80 Angus and red Angus 3 to 5 year old fall calving cows bred to Angus and Charlet bulls. From Covington, 40 Angus 3 to 4 year old cows bred to Angus bulls. From Blackwell, 30 red Angus 4 and 5 year old pairs. Many more consignments on the books. As always, the quality will be exceptional, offering something that will fit everyone. Over 650 pairs, bred heifers, and fall calving cows will be shown. Consignments can be viewed in person on Friday or on the Fairview Livestock Commission Company Facebook page. Call 580-227-3797 for more information. Again, that's this Saturday at noon at the Fairview Livestock Commission Company, Fairview, Oklahoma.
6: 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Coming up next is community announcements, some AM headline news, and the Harvest USA report. This is Steve Knopfsinger, and it's time for a look at your community announcements here on KFRM. If you happen to be in Wilson, Kansas on May 23rd, they're having Music with Saving Jane. Be an evening of dancing, and you can bring your own lawn chairs. Coolers aren't permitted inside, but they will have hard seltzers and malt beverages available for purchase, and donations will be accepted. It will be 9 p.m. to midnight, and if you would like more information, you can go online to their Facebook page, Wilson Check Opera House. If you happen to be in Sylvan Grove, Kansas on May 23rd, they're having their 150th celebration. They're going to have a wide variety of activities from parade, a trolley car, bank robbery reenactment, and historical museums will also be open, and there'll be all kinds of activities for kids, too. And there'll be a live band and dance at the fairgrounds later on that day. It will be from 10 a.m. to 9 p.m., and if you would like more information, you can go to their Facebook page, Sylvan Grove 150th Celebration. And that's been a look at your community announcements here on KFRM. The Voice of the Plains.
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8: I'm Brent Barnett on Brownfield. The president of American Soybean Association says farmers are uneasy following the Mosaic Company's announcement it will scale back domestic phosphate production. Scott Metzger tells Brownfield,
9: "We are super disappointed to hear this. Times are super tough here on the farm. We've got skyrocketing fertilizer prices, and we saw Mosaic report their last quarter that they had record-breaking profits."
8: More news is next.
10: Producers near Milford, Junction City, and the big pastures of southern Geary County know your best source of ag information is KFRM 550 AM, the Voice of the Plains.
8: U.S. Senator John Hoeven says producers are going to need continued support as the ag economy remains under pressure. The North Dakota Republican says that includes enhancing the USDA's Farmer Bridge Assistance Program.
11: If we continue on this track, now we're looking at a supplemental. And it would probably be not only some help for ag, but also weather assistance broader than just ag. So think California wildfires, Maui, which I think will really bring Democrat votes.
8: Tuesday supply and demand report showed U.S. winter wheat production will likely fall sharply on the year. Old crop rice ending stocks were down 1 million hundredweight at 54.3 million, with cuts to imports and milled rice exports. And the USDA says it has cut its 2026 U.S. beef production projection. Beef is now seen at 25.6 billion pounds, down 243 million from April. I'm Brent Barnett with Brownfield.
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13: 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I'm Brian Hale, an original production of Howard Hale Broadcasting, now expanded throughout North America.
14: Let's take a look at this strange start to the 2026 harvest season. Beckley Harvesting Incorporated writes that as we get ready for the harvest this year, it'll be a little different. On our first two stops, one of which we've been going to for 71 years, have dried out to drought. It's strange not going to Hobart, Oklahoma this year. That'll be the first for Beckley Harvesting since Grandpa Beckley started in 1955. We were very unsure of what this year will bring, but we have hope in the one who holds tomorrow. We also pray for all the farmers and harvesters who are being affected by this drought. praying for the farm ground and the pastures that provide so much food for the world. Now it's from Beckley Harvesting. C&K Harvesting and Trucking says that things continue to stay busy for them with trucks hauling and harvest prep. Look for C&K Harvesting and Trucking in the field soon. And Johnson Harvesting is loading up and ready to go to Oklahoma. There are still some applications open there if you're interested in working. And Frederick Harvesting is headed south. Photos there by Matthew J. Greenwood on our Harvest USA Facebook page from Frederick Harvesting. 5L Custom Harvesting is rolling in Granite, Oklahoma. Let the 2026 wheat harvest run begin. And KB Ag Services is keeping busy on the plains of Kansas. Some harvest photos there from KB Custom Ag. And finally, from Russell's Custom Harvesting, Eric and Zach made it to Texas with the campers while the rest of us are still in Kansas finishing the school year. That was just a few days ago, so they're probably done now. They might be getting started today. Hopefully we'll see some pictures from them. That's just a look at a few of our crews out there looking for work and getting busy for the 2026 harvest. That's going to do it for today's Harvest USA Report. Thanks again for listening, and may God bless. I'm Brian Hale.
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6: This is Steve Knopfsinger, and it's time for a look at your regional weather forecast here on KFRM. A run of sunny days combined with above-average temperatures continues through the end of the week and into the weekend. As a result, an elevated fire danger will continue over much of the region the rest of the week. This will be exacerbated by the low relative humidity values along with breezy conditions at times. The upper ridge that is over us will start to flatten out as an upper trough starts to dig into the Rockies. The result will be a possible cool down by late into the weekend and especially early next week. In addition, some shower and storm chances may also pick back up across the region. The latest forecast models favor the time frame of Sunday and Sunday night for more widespread shower and storm chances. And that's been a look at your regional weather forecast here on KFRM, the voice of the plains.
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18: You deserve a laugh today. 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
19: Other countries, I'd see them going on their convoys and their exercise. I'd see missiles, tanks, might, power, force. Hey, every time I saw these guys from Canada go by, it was the same thing. It was every single time. It was a couple of camouflage jeeps, camouflage truck, a semi with a flatbed. And on the flatbed, every single time I saw them, camouflage bulldozers and graders. Hey? Let's go to war! What kind of military strategy do we have? Anyway, all right, we're gonna dig a huge hole and cover it with dry leaves and brush and such. Then when the enemy comes along, where are those Canadians? Then we'll smack them with hockey sticks.
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6: It's time for a look at your markets here on KFRM. In the grain markets for corn, May is up 2 at 469 and a quarter. July is up 3 and a quarter at 483 and a quarter. And December is up 3 at 505. For the Kansas City wheat, May is up 2 at 722.5. July is up 1 at 732.25. And December is down 3.75 at 754. For the Chicago wheat, May is up 4.25 at 669.25. July is down 2.25 at 676.75. And December is down 2.25 at 708. In the soybeans, May is up 4 at 1217.5. July is up 7.25 at 1233.75. And November is up 7.5 at 1212.5. For the soybean meal, May is up 690 at 339.80. July is up 850 at 336.90. And August is up 740 at 330.50. For the soybean oil, May is down 62 at 75.68. July is down 8 at 75.28. And August is down 14 at 73.68. In the cotton futures, July is up 2.14 at 88.46. October is up 1.75 at 88.78. And December is up 1.50 at 87.78. In the livestock futures for live cattle, June is up $3 at 250.70. August is up 3.62 at 244.72. And October is up 3.25 at 237.12. For the feeder cattle, May is up 1.60 at 367.50. August is up 3.22 at 359.77. And September is up 317 at 357.15. For the lean hogs, May is down 12 at 90.80. June is up 277 at 101.20. And July is up 225 at 105.20.
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20: Breaking news this hour from Town Hall. I'm Rex Thomason. Wholesale inflation came in much hotter last month than many economists were expecting. 1.4% jump in prices for March, 6% higher than a year ago, and the cost of energy led the way higher. President Trump is in China now for that highly anticipated summit with Chinese President Xi. Mr. Trump expects trade to be a big issue. The BBC's Stephen McDonnell in Beijing.
21: Even though there's a big business delegation accompanying Donald Trump, no one thinks there are going to be huge deals signed. However, if there are some sort of symbolic deals that are inked, that would be encouraging. When it comes to tariffs, I think we just expect that maybe just the detente will continue. China wants to bring up Taiwan because the Chinese government wants the U.S. to not provide armaments at the same level to Taiwan.
20: The Iran war will likely come up as China is one of Tehran's key allies and buys a lot of Iranian oil. Despite the demands of the Iran war, Secretary of War Hegseth says the U.S. military remains locked and loaded.
22: I take issue with the characterization that munitions are depleted in a public forum. That's not true. And ultimately, we have all the munitions needed to execute what we need to execute, and we're going to ensure that we supercharge that going into the future.
20: Hegseth testifying on Capitol Hill. Republican drive for South Carolina to join the national redistricting battle by redrawing its U.S. House map has fizzled. An initial vote in the state Senate fell short. A doctor says a French woman being treated for hantavirus in Paris after being infected on that cruise ship is critically ill and is being treated with an artificial lung. Watching Wall Street this hour in light of the producer price index report, stocks narrowly mixed. Right now, the Dow is down about 198 points, while the NASDAQ is up 3. The S&P 11 points in the red. More on these stories at townhall.com.
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1: 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The show starts off with David Shim, Kansas Farm Service Agency State Executive Director, as he explains grassland CRP, livestock forage program, and how communication happens between counties and the capital. Rami Lovolato, K-State Professor in Agronomy and Wheat Production Specialist, continues the show, sharing insight from the 2026 Kansas Wheat Tour that is happening this week across Kansas. Brad White, Bob Larson, Philip Lancaster, and Scott Fritz with the Beef Cattle Institute end the show with part of their Cattle Chat podcast, where they discuss causes of diarrhea in calves. That and more is coming up ahead.
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1: You're tuned in to Agriculture Today, and we start our Wednesday show with an update from the Kansas Farm Service Agency. And today, we're joined by State Executive Director of the Kansas Farm Service Agency, David Shim. David, thanks for joining us today.
27: Thank you, Shelby. Good to be here. And as always, it's a wonderful springtime of the year in Kansas. Always love the springtime and the new season, new calves, new livestock out there, and crops getting put in the ground and coming up.
1: Absolutely. And something that has opened up recently with the Farm Service Agency, grassland CRP.
27: Yeah, absolutely. So, many of our producers out there have CRP acres enrolled in there. And just from a high level view, Shelby, I just simply emphasize that, you know, kind of three general buckets when we start talking about CRP for our producers is our continuous program, which a lot of times continuous, like a lot of people associate with a little bit longer term contracts up to 15 years, can be targeted a little bit more towards grass, waterways, various things like that. General CRP, which is typically a little bit more along the 10-year line there. But again, a little bit more general broad acres sign up. And then, like you mentioned, opened up here May 4th is the grassland CRP. And that's basically grassland, pasture, various areas of grass that can be signed up into that CRP program there. So again, it opened up here May 4th, goes through the end of the month, May 29th. Within all these CRP acres, there is an overall cap, Shelby, of 27 million acres nationally there. And so, you know, right now we've been running along right at about 26.2 million acres currently enrolled. So there's a little bit of a cap to that could still possibly be added as we look underneath these various programs and producers try to sign up there for them. So grassland CRP to help producers maybe have that high 100,000 foot view of it, Shelby, is again, it can be pasture when they sign up. Again, it's targeted towards, you know, the preservation and helping us to do a better job of conserving that grass. A lot of times what producers associate with is that going there and grazing plans are developed based upon that area there. And then producers will follow those grazing plans to qualify. And then we'll issue a payment towards that producer for following those grazing guidelines there. So again, if they think this is something that they're interested in and apply for them, definitely encourage them to go into the county office, talk to them about the grassland CRP. That sign up is open. We earlier on already had signups for both the continuous and general program there for producers there. Those signups have already ended on there, and a lot of those results offers have been batched. And some of those notifications have been sent out to producers on acceptance into those programs there. You know, this year alone, Kansas has 118,000 acres of CRP expiring this year. So again, based upon how many acres that we have available, what acres are enrolling out there, there's probably close to almost 2 million acres, 1.9 million acres available for all the CRP signups there. So again, if there's interest there in that grassland CRP, if that's something that producers think will get in there to the local county office and talk to them on it. And as always, go to farmers.gov, additional information on there.
4: For Kansas producers enrolling in grassland CRP, just looking at some data, is it usually spread across the whole state, or do you see it more heavy in certain areas?
27: You know, I do see a fair amount of spreading across the state there. Probably definitely see a little bit more of in the western part of our state as far as interest in the grassland CRP there. And, you know, just because of sometimes various qualifications or what we call EBI or Environmental Benefit Index there, there's some targeted areas there that we can have higher interest in it. One of the areas is the Lesser Prairie Chicken area there. We have a defined area there. And a lot of times in that area, there can be additional incentives associated with that for producers who sign up in that area that sometimes they will be interested in signing up for the grassland CRP in those areas there. So again, because of that area, the location of that, the Lesser Prairie LPC, a little bit more in that western part of the state, some of those areas that we see a greater interest.
4: Another thing producers might be keeping an eye on, livestock forage program, and what is this?
27: So the livestock forage program, and you know, I know the state has gotten some rains in areas, and areas that's been really good rains. I know there's areas that probably had almost, I've heard reports of here several weeks ago, areas getting, you know, 10 inches of rain overnight or whatever. But I do definitely know of areas there that only received 20 hundredths, maybe a half inch over the area there. And unfortunately, we need a lot more rain in some of those areas there. But the livestock forage program is basically compensates producers for that loss of forage due to drought there. And that when they have those losses there, they can definitely come into the county office and report those losses there based upon a drought. What are those drought qualifications there? Shelby, it's pretty simple there. Their county needs to be in a D2 for at least 4 weeks. or if their county, somewhere in their county gets a D3 level, they qualify for LFP or livestock forage program there. Really strongly encourage our producers. We've already had 9 counties this year qualify for LFP there, and let's hope that we don't have any more, and obviously rains come in there. But I would strongly encourage producers who have had that level hit there for their county there to go in again, talk to their county office and talk with them. One of the things that we need is what their livestock numbers were, obviously, for impact that they had on them there. And, you know, a lot of times it's a lot easier when that information is fresh in their mind to get in there and report it to the county office. They do have until, I believe it's March of the following year, to report it. But again, I'm going to really say, when you have those numbers, that inventory, and you know, whether you have those preg check numbers down, written on a piece of paper, whatever like that, it's always a good time to go in there and talk to the county office so that you can report those numbers accurately and they can get you put into this system there on that.
4: I'm thinking about the Farm Service Agency. Recently, you had a trip to D.C., and what was that for?
27: So I had the opportunity here just recently to spend the week in D.C. and sit down with the deputy administrator and the administrator. And again, you know, as always, part of what our focus here is to continue to ensure that not only do we continue to deliver great quality service to our producers, our customers out there, but even looking at ways that we can improve it and do a better job, but also make sure we're helping our employees out there and helping them to deliver those programs out there. It was a great week, great time spent in a lot of meetings. It was a lot of work, long days. I think I spent anywhere from 11 to 12 hour days in the Witten building there at USDA, and quite the honor. The secretary was, and it was a small group of SEDs that was able to go back there. 10 SEDs representing various areas of the country were able to go back there. And definitely one of the highlights, Shelby, was being able to sit down with the secretary and actually being able to spend just a little bit of time with her and talking with what her vision is and things that we can make sure we're doing and are doing to deliver those programs to our producers out there.
4: What impact do you see conversations that maybe you're a part of or other SEDs are a part of that happen in Washington, D.C., come back to having an impact of what's happening in states?
27: You know, a lot of times, I think one of the concerns I'd have to definitely make sure that I would highlight on this, Shelby, and it's a great question because one of the topics of discussion is that decisions that they're making in D.C. based upon input and everything like that, that truly they want to make sure that we have a positive impact for our producers out there to make sure and helping FSA to make sure that we do deliver programs, you know, effectively, accurately, and quickly to our producers out there. So I think that was just definitely a high priority and was communicated, is making sure that we're doing things that sees an impact out there on county offices. You're exactly right. Those conversations, and a lot of times, Shelby, it's amazing to me this last week here and being able to interact there, that a lot of those great ideas and what we were vetting and talking about out up there is ways that we're making sure we're doing a good job and can do a better job come out of the county offices. This is not something necessarily people being removed at a national level, but they're coming up out of the national office, being evaluated and looked at there, and then, you know, finding ways that we can deliver to those producers. You know, that's what the secretary is about. That's what the president is about, is making sure that we're doing the best job we can to deliver to the programs as promised, and we will deliver.
4: David, can you remind us where people can find more information about the Farm Service Agency?
27: Absolutely, Shelby. Go to farmers.gov. Information is in there. As always, producers can go into their county office there. And as always, I would say, producers, you know, make sure you get to farmers.gov or login.gov. Get that authority to be able to get in there, and you'll find a lot of neat tools there that FSA can help you.
4: David, I appreciate you taking the time to join us today.
27: Thank you, Shelby.
4: That was State Executive Director of the Kansas Farm Service Agency, David Shim. As he mentioned, you can find more information by going online to farmers.gov. Once again, that is farmers.gov. We're cutting to a short break now, but stick around because we have more for you up ahead.
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10: The House Farm Bill passed the House of Representatives on a bipartisan vote of 224 members voting yes and 200 members voting against it.
9: Brian Glenn, Director of Government Affairs for Farm Bureau, says it's been 8 years since the last Farm Bill, and now all eyes turn to the Senate.
10: We need the Senate to move this legislation forward. Food security is national security, so we need

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1: You're tuned in to Agriculture Today with Case State, Professor in Agronomy and Wheat Production Specialist, Romulo Lolato. Romulo, thanks for taking the time to join us today.
2: Thanks, Chevy. As always, great to be here.
1: The Kansas Wheat Tours just kicked off last night in Manhattan, Kansas. What is that and what are people out there doing?
2: So the Kansas Wheat Tour is that annual event where a lot of industry folks that are associated with wheat somehow get together to go around the state and to have an idea of what the wheat crop looks like and perhaps to have an idea of what to expect regarding quality coming up of that harvested wheat crop. So industry folks here include, you know, from milling and baking to news reporters, to people involved in trading of those commodities, and of course farmers are participating in that as well. So it's quite a diverse group regarding who is participating in that, and it's a great educational opportunity for us to really teach some of these folks who are related to the wheat industry, but they sometimes have never stopped and going into a wheat field in their life. So it's a really good educational opportunity for us in extension to be able to visit with them.
1: And we started out at Manhattan and then kind of made our way west today. What were some of those first fields like?
2: Yeah, there are six routes, right, in the tour. The northernmost ones, in the first day, all of them leave Manhattan and they end up in Covey in the end of the day. But the northernmost one goes in the southernmost route, counties in Nebraska. And then we go on Higher 36, Highway 24, and so on, right? So six routes that cover the entire northern half of the state. A lot of the cars were reporting today, as soon as they were leaving Manhattan, that crops were probably in a decent condition. Kind of the best sampled fields were either around that eastern Kansas, northeast Kansas, right, or some irrigated field out west. And then conditions kind of went downhill from there, right? So that's kind of a general overview of what was reported today from those cars, right? A total of 176 stops were done in day one. In those stops, we go out in those fields and we try to make a yield estimate of that particular field. The average of all those near 200 stops that were done in the day was close to 38 bushels per acre for the northern half of the state. And that compares to an estimate that the USDA currently released today of 37 bushels per acre. So it was actually very close in terms of what was reported from the tour versus what was reported by the USDA. And it was interesting, Chevy, to notice the range of yields that were reported by the cars as well. You went from 1 bushel per acre, right, in fields that were most likely the abandoned and really with nothing in terms of yield potential right now, to north of 100 bushels per acre in those fields that were irrigated. But again, as an average for this first day, 38 bushels per acre, that compares to about 60 plus bushels per acre average last year. So just a year ago, average of those same routes was not quite double, right? But it just goes to show how stressed out the crop is this season and the limited yield potential that we have now. It's also important to remember that this 38 is the potential that the crop has today. And many things can happen from here until harvest, and none of them are really good for the crop. In terms of nothing's going to really increase that yield potential, right? If we have cool and moist conditions through harvest, perhaps we can reach that yield potential, right? It's kind of what is out there now. The problem is that we have a week ahead of us that has windy and hot conditions forecast, and that's going to continue taking its toll on the yield and likely on the quality of the crop, depending on what we mean by quality there, right? So again, that's a snapshot of what the Kansas crop is looking today. Our number came very close to the USDA number, so that makes us kind of feel comfortable about the number that came out from the tour today.
1: And while we were on our trip, we had the opportunity to kind of stop and meet with some farmers and have lunch with them. What were some concerns that they had maybe with their specific fields or varieties?
2: Yeah, so the route that we were in, right, we were pretty much going from Manhattan to Abilene and Abilene South and then on K4 all the way west to La Crosse, and then going up

0: north, and from there west to Colby, right? To Rooks County, and then from there west to Colby. So some of the things that we saw and that was confirmed by the farmers, and farmers bring really a different perspective to that, right, was drought stress, number one limitation for the wheat crop this season, absolutely by far. Very short, boot height, 12-inch crop with a very limited yield potential that was originally limited by the drought. We're also seeing a very thin wheat crop that is combination not only of that drought that has been prolonged through the spring here, but also because of that freeze damage that the crop had in around March or so. That was a very, very cold spell during March that really peeled back a lot of the leaf area the crop has, and most likely they're not also a lot of those primary tillers, right? So kind of like really holding the crop back. So drought in a very thin crop was the story of that drought. In addition to that, we also saw quite a few whiteheads, and those whiteheads were primarily freeze damage, right? So that was kind of widespread throughout that route that we were at. And that freeze damage was actually now the freeze that happened in the middle part of April there. So that would actually be a freeze that would have hit the crop more around that heading stage, beginning of flowering stage, and really a lot of just sterile heads out there. So the heads might even be there, but once you try and count the number of grains that is there, they're just not there. Can really tell that the freeze damage has taken a toll on the crop as well. And then another disease, one disease that we're seeing this year quite a bit is Fusarium crown rot, which typically appears in this dry season. So we're seeing quite a bit of that as well, kind of widespread throughout the region. And just more recently here in towards the western part of the state, in this last week or so, we heard reports that wheat streak mosaic is really picking up as well. Now, that's a bit of the condition of the route where we're at. And as you asked, right, what the growers were kind of reporting, it was actually very interesting. We had the chance to visit with a couple of different growers throughout this route today. One of them showed us two kind of neighboring fields. One of them was a field of wheat that was on a long fallow, so on a summer fallow, planted after sorghum on the last year. And that field probably had a 20, 25 bushel per acre yield potential, right? And neighboring there, just a mile down the road, was a field of wheat planted after alfalfa that was pretty much zeroed out. We did some yield estimates, really nothing out there, so really showing the impact that cropping systems have in the productivity of the crop right now. That farmer also mentioned that this year it is probably the earliest wheat crop that he has seen in his entire life, and probably one of the shortest wheat crop that he has seen in his entire life. Likely not the driest, but the shortest and the earliest crops. That was the report from one of the farmers. Then the other farmer that we visited made a couple of interesting comments as well. One of them was regarding custom harvesters. He hires those harvesters every year, and they typically start in Texas, come up to Oklahoma, and then to Kansas. And they were mentioning to him that that particular crew, at least, they don't have anything to cut in Oklahoma or in Texas. They're actually starting their work in Kingman, Kansas, this year, and just going north from there, which really gives us an indication of how much wheat area is going to be abandoned in Oklahoma and Texas, or whether it's going to be grazed out or sprayed out, right? But essentially, wheat area that is not going to be harvested, again, just because of these very, very tough conditions that the crop has been through.
1: So tomorrow and the next couple of days, as you make more stops, not sure exactly how many stops you're going to be making, but I'm assuming several more, are you expecting to hear some of the similar regards and comments?
0: Well, I think that for tomorrow, based on what I've been hearing, right, from growers out there, so tomorrow we're going to leave from Colby and we're going to go west and south from here. And then once we get to the southwest corner of the state, we turn east and go all the way to Wichita. So it's a pretty long drive tomorrow through an area of the state where it's supposedly to be really, really tough conditions, right? So what I would expect tomorrow is to see quite a bit of abandoned wheat fields, especially the route that goes through Oklahoma, but really in southwest Kansas. So expect to see quite a bit of a very limited potential resulting in these abandoned wheat fields. And I'm very curious to see what I can learn from this recent development of wheat streak mosaic virus. Again, the crop is very drought stressed, but we're hearing reports here in Western Kansas that entire fields are kind of turning yellow with the wheat streak mosaic virus. I have not had a chance to go into these fields yet, but I think that tomorrow is something that I'll be really keeping a close eye on.
1: Is there anything else you'd like to add?
0: Well, just looking forward to these. And, you know, if you come across a car on the road in one of your fields doing a yield estimate, you know, please come by, stop. We love to chat and to learn from you as well. You know, the farmers really give it a great perspective when they stop by and they give their background to these folks from the wheat industry who are here visiting Kansas and stopping by and just seeing the wheat state firsthand.
1: Romulo, thanks for taking the time to join us today.
0: Thank you, Shad. I really appreciate it.
1: Again, that was K-State wheat production specialist Romulo Lotto as he talked about the Kansas wheat tours and what we're seeing across Kansas.

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1: It's time for a look at your markets here on KFRM. In the grain markets for corn, May is up 1 3/4 at 469. July is up 4 at 484. And December is up 3 3/4 at 505 3/4. For the Kansas City wheat, May is up 15 3/4 at 736 1/4. July is up 7 1/2 at 738 3/4. And December's up 2 at 759 3/4. For the Chicago wheat, May is up 8 1/4 at 673 1/4. July is up 3 at 682. And December's up 2 3/4 at 712 1/2. For the soybeans, May is up 5 at 1218 1/2. July is up 4 3/4 at 1231 1/2. And November's up 6 at 1211. In the soybean meal, May is up 460 at 337.50. July is up 710 at 335.50. And August is up 640 at 329.50. For the soybean oil, May is down 56 at 75.74. July is down 2 at 75.34. And August is down 10 at 73.72. In the cotton futures, July is up 188 at 88.20. October is up 163 at 88.66. And December is up 132 at 87.60. In the livestock futures for live cattle, June's up 335 at 251.05. August is up 412 at 245.20. And October is up 355 at 237.42. For the feeder cattle, May is up 197 at 367.87. August is up 365 at 360.25. And September is up 350 at 357.37. For the lean hogs, May is down 10 at 90.82. June is up 290 at 101.32. And July is up 272 at 105.67. And that's been a look at your markets here on KFRM. Coming up next, we've got the regional weather forecast. And we'll have the last segment of Agriculture Today. And shortly, we'll hear from BCI Cattle Chat.
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1: This is Steve Knopfsinger, and it's time for a look at your regional weather forecast here on KFRM. A run of sunny days combined with above-average temperatures continues through the end of the week and into the weekend. As a result, an elevated fire danger will continue over much of the region the rest of the week. This will be exacerbated by the low relative humidity values along with breezy conditions at times. The upper ridge that is over us will start to flatten out as an upper trough starts to dig into the Rockies. The result will be a possible cool down by late into the weekend and especially early next week. In addition, some storm chances may also pick back up across the region. The latest forecast models favor the time frame of Sunday and Sunday night for more widespread shower and storm chances. And that's been a look at your regional weather forecast here on KFRM, the voice of the plains.
4: 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Today, we're joined by Brad White, Bob Larson, Philip Lancaster, and Scott Fritz.
5: Let's talk diarrhea, Bob. I know this is one of your topics, and I'll bring it up because the question is coccidiosis. Yeah. And coccidiosis can cause diarrhea. It's one of the things we think about. Sometimes we'll have that bloody diarrhea that occurs. And specifically, they said, what do I do to prevent this? Where does it start? Is it in the soil? I've heard that maybe I should lime the soil. So I'm going to start. First question, where does coccidia come from? Does it come from the soil?
6: Yes, that's at least part of the answer. It's actually a really common organism. It's a little tiny organism, and it basically all cattle carry a certain load of coccidia. I don't think it'd be possible to completely eliminate coccidia from the digestive tract of cattle. So it's in cattle, so it comes out their manure, and then it survives in the soil for quite a long time. So in a way, yes, it does come from the soil. In fact, a lot of times when we see our biggest problems, stereotypically, it would be, a muddy lot where you're not getting good, drainage. The organism is in a wet, moist environment, and it can do great there. It's going to survive really well. And so, yes, there's some things we can do from a lot management. So things like keeping the mud down, scraping, those types of things. Lime has been tried because theoretically it should work. It's just real hard to make that practically be there long enough to really change an outcome. So biggest problem in recently weaned calves, they're changing diet, going through some stress, those types of things. That's when we most commonly see it. There are some feed additives, a couple of different feed additives that will help control it. And we do try to control the mud so that you just have less exposure.
5: Yeah. So, Philip, he talked about feed additives. Or Scott, what would you guys recommend for controlling coccidiosis?
7: Well, I'll let Scott handle that one, but I had another thought, another comment is if we lime the lot and we would control the coccidiosis in the soil there, but the calves are going to pick it up from the pasture or wherever they were before, and they're just going to bring it with them onto the new lot. And so sterilizing, so to speak, that lot surface is not necessarily preventing them from getting coccidiosis in their system because they already have it when they showed up.
5: They may still break with it. And you can control the environment, and good pen cleanliness is important for a variety of reasons, but it's not going to eliminate your coccidiosis problem. Scott?
8: I mean, I think just to summarize, a lot of that's all pathogen load, I think, at the end of the day, right? If you can keep the, if they're exposed to 5 million versus 50,000, that's maybe a different outcome. So product-wise, there's a number of different things. There's drugs that'll actually kill the coccidia. There's drugs that are considered coccidia stats that'll just interrupt the life cycle. So you've got things like amprolium that are meant to use for treatments. You've got things like dequoquinate, which you can run through the cows and kind of clean cows up before you go to calving, so hopefully you don't get transmission to calves. And then all the ionophore compounds, at least some of those have a secondary coccidia stat label to them. So things like rumensin would have that label. So there's a number of different things, and it just depends on how it fits into your management system. So you'd work with your veterinarian to come up with an idea.
5: That's just what I was going to say. Great place to work with your veterinarian. So if you've had consistent problems, you have groups of calves that have problems, it may be embedded in the herd, and you may want to, at the time of weaning, dietary transition, all those stresses, you may want to use something that would be, like we talked about, coccidiocidal, which may mean different route of administration than just putting it in the feed. Or if you're maintaining and you don't want to have problems and you haven't had big problems, our ionophores can be very helpful if we can get some of those in the ration as a coccidiostat or something that breaks that life cycle. Basically, doesn't kill them off, but keeps them from reproducing nearly as effectively.
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0: Hi, welcome to BCI Cattle Chat. I'm Brad White. Happy to have you with us. Happy to have our crew here in the studio. Morning, Dustin.
1: Good morning.
0: Bob.
2: Hello, everybody.
0: Jason.
3: Good morning, gentlemen.
0: And Bob Weber came back to join us. Hey, yeah, Bob.
4: Hey, guys. Great to be here.
0: It's nice to have two Bobs again.
5: Yeah, exactly.
0: Bob, yeah. Indiscriminately say Bob, and you don't know which one I'm talking about. So we're glad to have you with us because we're actually having a little celebration today. We've had our millionth download and listen of the podcast, which seems crazy. And you, Dustin, and Bob. So
5: the other two Bobs.
0: Dustin, you guys were here when we started this thing, and doesn't seem like that long ago, but I think Dustin remembers the dates and kind of how we started it. Do you remember, Dustin?
1: Yeah, I want to say, well, it was 2018 or 2019. I don't remember which year, but it was April, end of April. I saw some pictures. And then, if you guys recall, we recorded about a month's worth, and we decided to scrap them all.
0: We deleted every one of them. The first month's worth we recorded, we deleted
1: them
0: all.
1: We started recording in April.
0: But they were so great.
5: They were not great.
1: I think late May is when the first one came out.
5: Yeah. Well, that's probably people are listening and saying, okay, so the ones you're keeping are good?
0: Yeah.
5: So,
0: right.
5: How bad were they?
4: Well, there's a plateau, maybe.
5: Yeah,
4: right?
5: Maybe. Yeah. So.
0: At least I'd ask a question, and you guys would go into lecture. I mean, it would be
4: professor
0: like a lecture,
4: mode, like full on. Yeah.
0: Yeah. So, hopefully, that's at least a little bit better now. But I wanted to remind everybody one of the things that's made it better is listener questions, and we're going to talk about.
5: Sure.
0: And I've got a list. Philip, who could not be here this morning, he actually went back through all the listener questions we've ever had and ranked them by category, and then he came up with some of the most popular ones. And I want to share that with you guys later. We also had a listener question today about a student preparing for a career in ranching that I want to address. So, as always, if you have a listener question, send it to us at bci@ksu.edu. So, Bob, what do you think are a couple of the top repro topics?
5: Well, bull selection and bull fertility, so breeding soundness exams and things like that, those would be pretty high because of the impact that bulls have.
0: Okay, and what's top on the female side?
5: Probably determining pregnancy status and/or we did talk a lot about synchronization, particularly with heifers.
0: Synchronization is up there and developing heifers.
5: Developing heifers.
0: Lots of questions on developing heifers. And
5: again, those are kind of foundational. If you develop your heifers well and you manage your forage well, I bet you're going to do okay.
0: Yeah, absolutely.
3: Quick question. Was early embryonic loss on that list?
0: I think that's on the health one.
3: Okay.
0: Yeah, he's got that on the health one. Which next we get into management. So Weber, what do you think were some of our top questions on management?
4: Good question. Probably early weaning strategies, maybe parasite control. I don't know if that fell in
0: parasite health. is in health. I think
4: that's in health.
0: Okay, yeah.
4: Maybe sandhills calving.
0: Yep.
4: Yep. Something like that. Calving management.
0: Yep. Weaning, calving management, calving season. Timing of weaning, done a few things there on cattle performance as well, which you threw into management, which leads us to we talked about several of the health topics, and we've covered a lot of different health topics from specific diseases, anaplasmosis, scours, pink eye, some of the other things. But then genetics, which back to you, Weber, what do you think we talked about with genetics?
4: Crossbreeding,
0: number one.
4: Maybe some breed selection to go with that. Complementarity, something. Those are all complementary topics. Maybe balancing selection between calving ease and performance and carcass traits. Maybe somewhere, something like that.
0: Yeah, absolutely. You're right on there. And we've had a couple conversations on the crossbreeding, two-way, three-way cross. How do you manage that? How do you manage that? Small herds, big herds. We also dove into a couple times DNA markers,
4: genomics
0: type stuff. So, yeah, very good questions there. And
4: big rock stuff, yeah.
0: Dustin, what about markets?
1: If I had to guess, I would say probably trade. We've talked we're talking listener questions, though, aren't we?
0: Yep.
5: Always want to know when the prices are going to be high.
0: Yeah.
1: Yeah, but I don't know that we've got that. I don't remember that specifically. I don't know. That's a...
4: You should always bring like a trivia piece with
1: but that's not necessarily a listener question, though, right? You said a listener question.
0: Yep. So the top ones, semi-related, value of gain, feed cost, income over feed cost, which is similar to our value of gain. And then on marketing would be the other broad category. So direct to consumer, preconditioning programs, marketing feeder cattle, vertical integration. Yeah. So those would be the two big areas that those fall into. And our last cavity grazing, which could slide into some of the nutrition stuff that you talked about, Bob, you could lump those together. But Phil probably didn't want to do that because he already had nutrition bumped up to number one with how
5: he's
0: going to
5: really pad it.
0: But cover crops, intensive management, fescue. Yeah. And then we've had some other one-off questions specifically related to toxins, like the one that you mentioned, or antimicrobial use, pharmaceutical use, which Lubris has handled. And that's the thing I enjoy is being able to visit with you guys about those, because you've had the training, you've gone through the process, and we get to share our expertise and bounce back and forth, which leads me to my next listener question for today. And there's a student, and I really appreciate this. So I, junior in high school, sends us an email. I'm going to K-State. I want to be the best, most successful rancher, thinking cow-calf. And his question is, what should I do today, next year, the year after as I get in? And this could be answered with specific courses, classes, plan of study, or it could be answered with extracurricular activities. What do you think he should do? And Jason, I'm going to start with you.
3: You bet. Well, I think this is a really fantastic question and one that I think resonates with all of us. I guess as I kind of look at it, big picture, as I think about advising this student and maybe some guidance that I would offer, is number one, make sure that we approach it from the standpoint of it's not necessarily what we do in college, but it's everything from there on after in life and as we get into our profession that is really important for helping us be successful. And so maybe not necessarily getting quite so stuck on the specific maybe questions on courses or majors that we want to be in, but just remembering that we got to continue that lifelong learning process well on into once we get started in the industry. The other thing I would say is you know, think about those opportunities where we can associate with folks that are in the industry to you know, help us, you know, maybe identify maybe some jobs, some internships, some work experiences that we can do that would be really beneficial for this student.
0: And you're thinking exactly like I am. And there are places, local County Cattlemen's Association, the Kansas Livestock Association here in Kansas.
3: Yeah.
0: Go to some of those meetings, because there are lots of people that you can meet that are willing to share information, and don't reinvent the wheel, right? Find somebody, spend some time at their place. I'm thinking exactly like you are.
3: Yep. Because I just kind of look at it from the standpoint, it's not necessarily one specific course or maybe two or three, but it's a culmination of just what you try to develop and learn and grow into as you go throughout life, right?
0: And don't underestimate the value of those relationships outside of classroom learning.
3: Right. Yep.
0: Dustin?
1: This question is just—it's an amazing question. I mean, you got a junior in high school already thinking about that far out. I mean, my son, who's a junior, he's trying to figure out what lunch is today. Let alone I'm going to college somewhere. But then, what's equally impressive is he's going to K-State, which I think that's
2: good choices.
1: So, yeah, what's some things that I'm going to just go more specific into class or. We'll start off in a general. I'm going to be biased. You want to take some econ, some management courses, but that's obviously not enough. You know, you've got your animal science, you've got your agronomy, your forage. Sure, there's some other classes you guys will probably mention, but specifically within the ag econ courses, like maybe a farm ranch management. Mm-hmm. Well, intro to ag econ, just kind of an intro to microeconomics, farm and ranch management. We've had Todd on here before, and he said the best class he's ever taken is a finance class. So I'm going to throw in an ag finance in there as well. And then maybe kind of a data management course that we offer. So lots of numbers and data. So those are going to be four. And then, Brad, you brought up another thing. It doesn't necessarily have to be courses. It could be extracurriculars. And I'll just mention this, and I'll let Brad maybe fill in details. But here at BCI, we've got that student leadership experience, and I'll let you fill it more.
0: So we've done an undergrad student leadership experience, which I think we've got two ag econ students in there this year, and those students get exposure to faculty, graduate students, and probably most importantly, they'll meet with about 25 to 30 people from external to campus, where they get to have a one-on-one meeting with them, talk about jobs, careers, whether those careers be in policy or animal health management or private companies or individual production operations. So it's a great place to get some of that experience.
1: And it's not, I mean, there's not only that opportunity, there's some in ag econ, animal science, agronomy. Every department's got their own student experiences. And the only last thing I'll mention is, you know, study abroad. I think I've told you guys before, but it was official. We've got enough students that I'm going to take a group of students down to Brazil next January for a couple weeks, and we're going to see dairy, beef, soybeans, corn, et cetera, et cetera, et cetera. And so, again, just get involved whatever you do.
0: Be cognizant of those opportunities that are available. Weber?
4: I like Dustin's comment about, business and econ courses. Looking back, I was an ag econ minor with an animal science degree. So there's lots of electives in your degree program. Put those to good use. So focus on, and I think, if you're going to go back into production ag, a strong set of courses. I remember Don Liebecker taught farm ranch records analysis, one of the best classes I had. I didn't take accounting until graduate school, but a managerial or a finance and accounting is really, really useful, even if you go build a vet clinic, being a good steward of the finances and understanding the balance sheet and all that stuff is really important. The other bit that I think sometimes students don't maybe optimally take advantage of is two sets of networks and building that network while you're an undergraduate. And that's a network with faculty, right? So not just your advisor, but, you can think about the key faculty across the college that are, have expertise around cow-calf production. So some of those are here in the vet school, some of them are in ag econ, some of them are in agronomy, some of them are in animal science. Build those relationships because those are resources, particularly, and Jason, when I was in an extension role in the department, one of the things I really tried to do was be in front of undergraduates at some point so they knew who I was when they left, right? And so having that connection, particularly with extension faculty, I think can be really useful. And then, who you associate with as an undergraduate is also really important, right? So surround yourself with other like-minded, success-oriented students. Get involved in clubs and activities and that kind of stuff because those folks are the people you're going to run into. I mean, but I was fortunate to have that. You're going to run into them the rest of your life, right? And that's a great network to have.
0: Absolutely. Bob?
5: Well, these guys took most of the good answers. There's a number of good classes and those activities. The one thing that I see once in a while, and I certainly understand the temptation. So you want to go back home, you want to ranch, but don't go home all the time. There are so many, because of these relationships, activities, meats judging teams, different things, there's a reason to be on campus and interacting with people and not going home every weekend. Or if you're going to go home every weekend, don't go to your home. This is a place you've got these peers that are kind of pushing you. Well, go to their ranch, see some different things. So, and this may be a conversation with your parents of there may be times when you need to go home and help, but you miss some of the things we just talked about if you go home every weekend. And so I think thinking that ahead of time and balancing that and having appropriate kind of a plan with you and your parents of when do you really need me back and when should I do other things besides just coming home? Because I'm worried that sometimes we miss those opportunities because sometimes they're planned and sometimes they just happen because we're here.
3: But, yeah, that was a good... I'm sorry, Bob, go ahead.
4: Oh, I was going to say that's a great perspective and get experiences away from your home experience. Not that home experience is not valuable, but it's good to have different perspectives. And so I was going to say, both Jason and I have been faculty coordinator for a purebred beef unit. So student opportunities to work at university at scale units that are maybe different than the one that you have experience in. So go work at the stocker unit, go work at the purebred unit, go work at the feed yard, get those perspectives. And there's lots of great producers right around Manhattan that oftentimes are looking for night, weekend help. Yeah. Go calve out a set of heifers,
5: right?
4: In a system that uses Sandhills calving or something that you're not familiar with.
5: Or if you're going to be a ranch kid, go spend some time at a feed yard.
4: Yeah, get a different perspective.
5: Be exposed.
3: Yep. That's really valuable. That's really getting some other segment of the industry experience is really critical there too. It was alluded to, and I just wanted to mention specifically judging teams. I really encourage kids to take a look at those. I can think back to a number of situations where when I was an undergraduate, students that shied away from those opportunities to be on those competitive teams because they were afraid of the time commitment and the work and just the, you know, the need to travel and everything. And those are extremely valuable for young individuals, and the lessons and the things that they learn that come out of those are really, really critical. So I really want students to think about those opportunities.
0: And it's easy. I totally agree with what you guys have said, and this is really good advice for any student, whatever they want to study. The other thing is remember to enjoy the journey, because a lot of us are focused on getting to the goal, but it should be enjoyable along the process. This meeting the new people that we talked about, that should be fun. A job at a different place where maybe I'm a little uncomfortable at the start, that means I'm learning. So yeah. that's a great idea. Taking some classes that are maybe outside my realm in finance or ag econ or whatever it is, yeah, I should be able to do that and remember where you're going. You get to set up your what does best, most successful mean. You get to set that metric. So we appreciate that listener question, and we've appreciated all of you listening over the years as we reach this milestone of a million listens, which seems like a really big number. So we have certainly enjoyed having you to interact with and sending us those questions. And please keep sending us things that you'd like us to talk about at bci@ksu.edu.

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1: It's time for a look at your markets here on KFRM. In the grain markets for corn, May is up 1.5 at 468.75. July is up 1.75 at 481.75. And December is up 1.5 at 503.5. For the Kansas City wheat, May is up 8.5 at 729. July is up 3 at 734.25. And December is down 2.5 at 755.25. For the Chicago wheat, May is up 6.25 at 671.25. July is up 3/4 at 679.75. And December is up 1/4 at 710.75. In the soybeans, May is up 2.75 at 1216.25. July is up 2.25 at 1229. And November's up 3.5 at 1208.5. For the soybean meal, May is up 4 at 336.90. July is up 710 at 335.50. And August is up 660 at 329.70. For the soybean oil, May is down 67 at 75.67. July is down 38 at 74.98. And August is down 41 at 73.41. In the cotton futures, July is up 188 at 88.20. October is up 106 at 88.09. And December is up 127 at 87.55. For the livestock futures for live cattle, June is up 470 at 252.40. August is up 540 at 246.50. And October is up 440.
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1: Your cattle, May is up 175 at 367.65. August is up 427 at 360.82. And September is up 435 at 358.22. In the lean hogs, May is down 10 at 90.82. June is up 302 at 101.45. And July is up 285 at 105.80. And that's been a look at your markets here on KFRM. Coming up next, we've got livestock lines. And shortly, we'll have morning market analysis with Pinion.
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1: This is Steve Knopfinger with Livestock Lines, and today I'm talking with Dr. Bob Larson. He is a professor of production medicine in the College of Veterinary Medicine at Kansas State University. Today he's going to give us a historical perspective, past and present, on New World screwworm and what to be on the lookout for. Bob, I was wondering if you could provide our listening audience in Kansas and northern Oklahoma with an update on New World screwworm and what's the latest on that, and some historical perspective on it, past and present.
3: Yeah, it's still an important issue. It kind of really came to our attention a year and a half ago or so. Maybe take just a second and say what the New World screwworm is. It's basically a fly that can lay eggs on living tissue, and then the maggots that are formed as those fly eggs hatch can destroy healthy tissue and cause tremendous damage and even death. You know, most people who work with livestock are aware of the fact that a number of different flies will lay eggs that develop into little larvae or maggots, and a lot of times they deposit those in manure or decaying hay or something like that. And every once in a while, they'll put them in dead flesh, like a wound, a castration wound or something like that. And so that type of a problem has been in the United States, well, forever, and probably will never go away. But the New World screwworm is different in that it does not need a wound to get started. It can get started in basically any opening in the flesh. So it doesn't need to be dead tissue. Let's put it that way. It doesn't need to be dead tissue. It can get started on any opening in the body. So that is different than other types of flies and what their larvae do. And it is something we don't want in the United States. In fact, to be honest, it used to be common in the very southern part of the United States, but starting about in the 1930s or 1950s, there was a big effort to eradicate that fly, and it basically over several decades, they pushed it south into Mexico and then on south through Mexico, so that up until recently, that fly didn't exist anywhere in North America. It was down below Panama. Well, about 18 months ago or so, that fly was discovered in southern Mexico and has moved up kind of into central Mexico. And so that's really caught the attention of people in the United States because, especially well, everyone, but anybody that remembers, you know, back in the days when we actually had to work on eradicating this, we don't want to do it again. And so that's why it's made the news. It's affected moving cattle across the Mexican border, and it has caused several government agencies to become involved, to begin kind of preparing for what to do if it gets closer or even into the United States.
1: Do you have any recommendations as far as what livestock producers should do if they think they might have brought in some cattle from out of state or somewhere?
3: Yeah. And this parasite lives, it doesn't like northern climates. So it's really a southern U.S. problem, but, you know, cattle moved or, and I should clarify, it doesn't have to be cattle. These flies can deposit their eggs in any, basically, any mammal, any warm-blooded animal. So some of the cases that we've seen in Mexico and other places have been in dogs and in other species. So basically, any animal that is moved from farther south, particularly across the border into our area, really should be evaluated very closely. So you're basically looking for any types of wounds that are unusual, not healing, those types of things. So be on the lookout for unusual wounds, basically.
1: Bob, do you have a website that you might recommend if livestock producers would like to stay up on the latest with regard to New World screwworm?
3: Yes, I do. There are actually a couple of different websites. USDA has a good update on the, you know, the current status and where things are going. So if you were, you know, just do a search engine and look for USDA information on screwworms, it'll take you to that USDA site. The CDC has some information, particularly about human health, because this fly can also lay eggs in a human wound. So occasionally you'll see human cases. And the FDA has some information about what products are approved or conditionally approved. If New World screwworm got into the United States, there would be some products that we have that we would use to try to control that.
1: Thank you, Bob, for sharing this with us today. This is Steve Knopfsinger with Livestock Lines. Have a good one.
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1: 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Aaron, how are the markets doing today?
5: Well, good morning. Grains were mixed in the overnight after some wild trade yesterday. Today we're watching three critical stories shaping global landscape: President Trump's high-stakes summit in Beijing, the fragile and dangerous state of the war in Iran, and the mounting pressure on the U.S. economy from the inflation and volatile markets. President Trump has arrived in China for the major meeting with President Xi. There is a high-stake moment as tensions between the world's two largest economies continue to build. At the center of the discussions is trades, tariffs, supply chain, and potential deals involving U.S. agriculture and manufacturing are all expected to be discussed. This summit does extend beyond the economics, though. The leaders are also planning on discussing Taiwan, AI competition, and broader national security concerns. Most certainly the war in Iran will be discussed. China remains one of Iran's key economic partners, and with global energy supply under pressure, both countries have major incentives to address the war. That being said, expectations are limited. The ceasefire is technically still in place, but it is under significant strain. Attacks, especially in and around the Strait of Hormuz, continue to raise concerns about escalation in the war. Iran has continued to use control over the region as leverage, which has contributed to spikes in energy prices. Diplomatic efforts are ongoing, but progress has been limited. The United States recently rejected Iran's latest proposal, and both sides remain far apart on key issues such as nuclear restrictions, sanctions, and regional influence. Meanwhile, regional tensions continue to rise, and the Gulf states are becoming more involved, with sporadic strikes continuing across multiple areas, particularly the UAE. U.S. economy and inflation has become a hot topic recently with everything going on in the world. The headline producer price index grew 1.4% on the month in April, nearly tripling analyst expectations that it would hold steady at 0.5% monthly gains. The headline PPI rose 6% year over year in April, most notably up from 4% pace posted in March, and well above the 4.8% growth expected by analysts. Easy to blame that on the surging energy prices due to the Iran war, but core PPI values or levels soared as well. Core PPI that excludes food and energy rose 1% on the month up in April, up from 0.1% in March and above the analyst expectations at 0.3%. Corn finished higher while tagging along with the wheat following USDA report. The report didn't show anything major, and the U.S. balance sheet was mostly neutral for corn, while global stocks came in at the low end of expectations due to a large cut in China stocks. New crop corn exports were increased, and the USDA lowered yield for last season's or from last season's 168.5 to 183 bushels to the acre. Expectations are that the new crop carryout will be the largest that we see for the year, and that the USDA used March planting intentions report acre estimate for the report here yesterday, and acres are expected to be lowered on the June acres report. The possibility sets up corn market for the bulls going forward if we see the lower numbers. President Trump's meeting with China this week could be good for the corn as well as beans, as China has shown interest in purchasing U.S. corn, DDGs, and Milo, so a trade agreement can add to this bullishness as well. Weekly ethanol production came in higher this morning at 1.082 million barrels per day, or 318 million gallons for the week, compared to 299 million gallons last week, or the previous week, rather. The trade expected to see production at 1.042 million barrels, so it was a pretty good uptick. Ethanol slipped, the stock slipped to 24.9 million barrels, which was below expectations. Central Brazil is still drying down. There is some concerns of some frost in the safrinha growing areas, particularly at higher elevations. So the market will keep a close eye on conditions down there. The beans are keeping things going this morning after the July hit two-month high and the November hit a three-year high and posted some new highs here mid-morning. Old crop carryout yesterday on the report was in line with expectations and neutral, while new crop ending stocks came in lower than expected and at the low end of the range of guesses. New crop crush was raised 120 million bushels and exports increased 100 million bushels, and stocks to use ratio is estimated to be at the lowest since the 22-23 year. Similar to the corn, it's expected that these numbers will change given the expectations of more bean acres coming from corn and cotton, and perhaps might see some bean acres and some corn acres as well, but from this ruined wheat crop that we've seen here in Kansas. The beans are optimistic about the meeting with President Trump in China as well, and are hoping for a purchase agreement from China. That being said, China has recently said that they are expecting 26-27 bean imports to decrease by 7.6% from the previous year, and their hog herd is shrinking, reducing their demand for beans, which will possibly limit China's willingness to agree to a large purchase. Wheat was the star of the show yesterday with very interesting limit up move after the USDA confirmed a significant crop damage in the hard red wheat growing areas. The USDA made significant production cuts to all wheat, sparking a short covering panic that is trying to cut carry over into today. New crop ending stocks came in well below expectations, and the U.S. wheat crop is expected to be the lowest since 1972. The Oklahoma Farm Bureau issued a national disaster designation for western Kansas, Oklahoma, or northwest Oklahoma, and the Texas Panhandle, which will allow producers in those regions to file for emergency relief. Harvested area was cut 14% and yield fell 7.3% in all wheat, while hard red wheat production fell 36% below last season. The Kansas Wheat Tour found significant freeze and drought damage, and estimates for the first day were at 38.8 bushels to the acre for the same route that was over 50 bushels to the acre last year. The market is starting to realize how bad this wheat crop is going to be and should give the bulls the lead for the time being. U.S. prices are outpacing world prices here at the moment, so export demand will likely be very low. The cattle complex continues to struggle after opening higher and closing yet lower yesterday, despite light cash trade in both the north and the south at 260, which was the top end of last week. President Trump's delaying the signing of the executive order lowering tariffs helped the market start strong, but when he said they are only finalizing the details and that he is planning on signing the order eventually, it turned things around. The administration's renewed interest in lowering beef prices and forcing the market lower scared longs from the market, and they seem to be unwilling to try to catch a falling knife. There were 1,192 head traded yesterday with the weighted average price of 260. The five-area, five-day weighted average was at 258.37, up from 258.30 at the end of last week. USDA estimated cattle slaughter came in at 92,000 head on Tuesday. USDA boxed beef cutout was up 67 cents mid-session on Tuesday and closed night 49 cents lower at 390.73. This was down from 392.34 the previous week. Looking over at the current markets, July corn is up one at 481. The September down up three quarters of a cent at 487. The December put in new highs at 506 and a half earlier, but we are a little bit lower than that, up half a cent at 502 and a half. The July soybeans are up one and a half, at 1228 and a quarter. The August up one and a quarter at 1223. The September up one at 1202 and three quarters. And the November put in new highs at 1214 earlier today, but we are down from that a little bit, up two and a quarter at 1207 and a quarter. The wheat was higher earlier here this morning and has since pulled back. July wheat is now down 5 3/4 at 725 1/2. The September down 7 at 735 3/4. And the December down 10 at 747 3/4. In the Kansas City, same situation. It's higher earlier. We've since pulled back. The July is down 4 3/4 at 674 1/4. The September down 5 3/4 at 686 1/4, and the December down 6 at 704 1/4. Over in the livestock, finally seeing some green on the board today. The August live cattle up 530 at 243.35. The October up 450 at 238.30. The December up 390 at 237.35. The August feeder cattle up 442.5 at 360.97.5. The September up 432.5 at 358.20. And the October up 415 at 354.87.5. And those are your markets.
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1: Thanks, Aaron. 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
5: You as well. 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
1: Coming up next, we'll have some town hall news and Oklahoma news, the weather forecast, and shortly we'll hear from Managing for Profit.
6: Breaking news this hour from Town Hall. I'm Rich Thomason. The South Carolina Supreme Court has overturned the murder convictions and life sentence for Alex Murdoch and the death of his wife and son. The high court found a court clerk influenced the trial by suggesting to jurors that Murdoch might lie while testifying in his own due trial has been ordered. You might think that the Iran war would top the agenda for President Trump's talks with China's Xi Jinping in Beijing, but Mr. Trump says that's not the case.
7: We have a lot of things to discuss. I wouldn't say Iran is one of them, to be honest with you, because we have Iran very much under control. We're either going to make a deal or they're going to be decimated. So one way or the other, we win.
6: Mr. Trump is now in Beijing along with a group of U.S. tech, industry, and financial leaders. The Missouri Supreme Court handing Republicans a redistricting win. The court has rejected a Democrat challenge to a new GOP-friendly congressional map. And while Republicans have enjoyed a good deal of success in redistricting, a GOP redistricting effort in South Carolina has failed. An initial vote in the state Senate fell short.
8: President Donald Trump had urged South Carolina to redraw its U.S. House map ahead of the November elections. The state House had previously voted in favor of letting lawmakers return after the regular session ends this week to consider redistricting. But the Senate also had to approve taking up redistricting. The 29-17 vote failed with just two votes short of the two-thirds needed. I'm Lisa Dwyer.
6: A measure of inflation before it hits consumers' pocketbooks rocketed higher last month. Cost of energy led the way as the producer price index, measure of wholesale prices, rose 1.4% from March to April. Prices 6% higher.

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2: It's Trish Swoboda with KFRM, and it's time to take a look at your Oklahoma News Today in your Oklahoma Journal entry. Oklahoma Governor Kevin Stitt has signed House Bill 3985, a measure designed to hold local governments financially accountable when homelessness-related issues harm neighborhoods and property owners.
3: I went to Tulsa and Oklahoma City to make sure we're cleaning up the homelessness population. And also, I started thinking, well, how do we hold these municipalities responsible if they are allowing camping, if they're allowing people to break the laws in our cities? And so now a property owner, if they have to spend money to protect the value of their property, they can actually get some of their tax dollars back from the county. So I love this bill. Thanks for getting it to my desk.
2: The legislation allows property owners in Oklahoma cities with populations greater than 130,000 to seek compensation if local governments fail to enforce laws tied to illegal camping, panhandling, loitering, drug activity, and public intoxication. Under the new law, property owners may file claims if their property values decline or if they incur mitigation costs because of what the bill describes as a policy, pattern, or practice of non-enforcement by local officials. Supporters say the measure protects property rights, improves public safety, and creates accountability for local governments. The legislation mirrors Arizona's Proposition 312, approved by voters in 2024. Backers of the bill said the measure does not criminalize homelessness, but instead focuses on enforcement of existing laws and nuisance abatement. Leaders and elected officials from the city of Norman, Cleveland County, and the University of Oklahoma gathered Tuesday to break ground on the Rock Creek Entertainment District, launching construction on the 269-acre development near Interstate 35 and Rock Creek Road.
4: Today is a day of celebration because today we're worthy of history, and today we are making history.
2: The district will include an 8,000-seat arena that will serve as the future home for OU basketball and women's gymnastics, along with retail and restaurant space, a hotel, office space, and multifamily housing. The Norman City Council approved the project in 2024, though it later faced legal and political challenges from residents, including efforts to bring their financial planning to a public vote. The dispute eventually reached the Oklahoma Supreme Court.
4: All of the hard work, all of the years poured into this, all of the doubt on whether or not we would move forward was won out by leadership, was won by you and, quite frankly, all of us.
2: Developer Danny Lovell, CEO of the Rainer Companies, said construction is expected to begin May 19th and continue over the next decade. Norman Chamber of Commerce President and CEO Scott Martin said the project reflects long-term collaboration and investment in Norman's future and described the groundbreaking as the beginning of a lasting community destination. Oklahoma City officials say new data shows progress in addressing homelessness after the city recorded its first decline in homelessness since 2022. The 2026 point-in-time count identified 1,867 people experiencing homelessness, a 1% decrease from 2025, following a sharp 28% increase the previous year. City leaders and the Key to Home Partnership credited coordinated efforts between local agencies, nonprofits, faith groups, and city officials for stabilizing the numbers and improving services. The annual survey, required for federal housing funding, helps agencies better direct resources and outreach efforts. The program found unemployment, financial struggles, and personal relationships were the leading causes of homelessness. Chronic homelessness increased 2% to 440 individuals, while the number of homeless veterans

0: declined 16%. The survey also showed decreases in homelessness tied to domestic violence. Officials said continued investment in housing programs, early intervention, and coordinated services will be necessary to maintain progress and reduce homelessness further. State Superintendent Lindell Fields has asked the governor, attorney general, and state auditor to investigate Feed the Kids Incorporated, an Oklahoma company participating in the Child and Adult Care Food Program. In a letter to state officials, Fields said the Oklahoma State Department of Education recently uncovered what he described as possible widespread fraud and deceptive practices connected to the company's role in the at-risk after-school meal program. He said the actions could damage public trust and weaken the purpose of the program, which is meant to help children in need. According to the letter, evidence suggests Feed the Kids may have inflated operating costs and exaggerated meal numbers to receive more federal reimbursement money. Fields also alleged the organization made false statements on program applications and submitted misleading information in both state and federal court filings. Fields thanked OSDE staff and the U.S. Department of Agriculture for helping uncover the concerns. He said protecting taxpayer money and ensuring programs serve Oklahoma children honestly is a top priority. The superintendent called for a full and immediate investigation into the company's operations and practices. And that's a look at your Oklahoma News today in your Oklahoma Journal entry. For more news from the KFRM listening area, visit KFRM.com. For your KFRM News, the voice of the Plains, I'm Trish Swoboda.
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3: Now time for a look at the weather on KFRM. In Nebraska tonight, clear to partly cloudy with lows in the mid-50s to around 60. On Thursday, partly to mostly sunny with highs in the mid-80s to around 90. In Oklahoma tonight, clear skies with lows in the upper 50s to around 60. And on Thursday, sunny and hot with highs in the mid-80s to around 90. In Kansas tonight, mainly clear skies with lows in the mid-50s to around 60. And on Thursday, mostly sunny skies with highs in the mid-80s to upper 90s across the state. And that's been a look at the weather on KFRM.
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5: A new study is highlighting the impacts of planting depth on crop yields. I'm Erin Anderson, and this is Managing for Profit on Brownfield. Ohio State University's Alex Lindsay says more uniform emergence can help farmers reduce the need to replant in 2026. We'll find out more right after this on Brownfield.
6: Whether you're in Kensington, Lebanon, or Smith Center, we're proud to be considered part of your community. Thank you, Smith County, for keeping your radio dials on AM 550 KFRM, the voice of the Plains.
5: New research from Ohio State University shows planting depth can help increase yields in early planting. Associate Professor Alex Lindsay tells Brownfield.
7: Some of the idea with early planting is the soils are cooler. They might be more on the marginal side. And so there's some growers that have been utilizing a shallower planting depth, thinking that the upper areas of the soil will warm up sooner, and it could accelerate crop emergence and development. But there's another school of thought out there thinking that if we plant deeper, conditions will be more uniform as those seeds are germinating and emerging, even if they are a little bit cooler. But more uniformity in the temperature and moisture content may lead to a more even stand and more successful stand establishment later on. And so our research is really trying to hone in on that question, both for corn and soybeans. Can we look to provide an updated recommendation for planting depth if growers are electing to go on the early or ultra-early planting date side of things?
5: He says more uniform emergence can help farmers reduce the need to replant.
7: Some of the recent work that we're doing looking at modern corn and soybean varieties and hybrids suggests that even if water is cold, like 35 or 40 degrees Fahrenheit, those seedlings will likely still germinate and could develop normally. And so I think we're a little bit less concerned at this point in time about imbibitional chilling, but maybe more concerned about the delays in development that we can see at low temperatures. Growth rates tend to be a lot lower, so growth on a daily basis will be slower if temperatures are low. That could increase the time those seeds are germinated but are not emerged, sitting in that soil environment, lending them susceptible to soil pathogens or insect predation, things like that, just because they're not getting out of the soil and becoming self-sufficient. If the stand comes up and it's super uneven or spotty, so then the advantage of planting early is kind of lost at that point in time. And so if we can increase the successful stand establishment, that could help improve profits at the end of the season.
5: Lindsay says planting in cooler temperatures can slow crop development and make it more susceptible to disease. I'm Erin Anderson, and this is Managing for Profit on Brownfield.
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11: If you do not need what that product does, then it will not work for you, right? 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
9: Harmon and Seibel were part of a webinar sponsored by the Illinois Soybean Association. 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
14: 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Coming up next, the news with Mike Slater.
15: Thank you, Bill. It is Wednesday, May 13th, 2026. Here's what's happening today in America. Trump to China, China to California, ChatGPT sued, and blame for the boat crash. That's all coming up. Then Bill's going to be here with your message of the day. But first, the president headed to China Thursday and Friday to meet with President Xi. Iran, of course, will be a major topic. China wants the Strait of Hormuz open. They get a ton of oil from Iran. We don't. The president said he's been somebody that we get along with. And I think you're going to see that good things are going to happen. This is going to be a very exciting trip. A lot of good things are going to happen. He then said, I don't think we need any help with Iran, and we'll win it one way or the other. In other China news, the former mayor of Arcadia, California, which is just part of L.A., is expected to plead guilty after being charged with acting as an illegal agent of the People's Republic of China. Eileen Wang and Yao Ning Sun worked at the direction of the People's Republic of China and operated U.S. News Center, a website that catered to the Chinese community in America. The Department of Justice said these two received directives from Chinese officials to post content favorable to the Chinese government and to spread propaganda on behalf of the People's Republic of China. The co-conspirator is serving a 4-year federal sentence. She is eligible to serve up to 10 years. The family of a victim killed last April at a mass shooting at Florida State University has filed a federal lawsuit against OpenAI, they're the owners of ChatGPT, saying that the chatbot enabled the deadly attack. ChatGPT allegedly told the killer that it would be more likely for his shooting to gain national attention if children were involved, and noted that 2 or 3 victims draws even more attention. In other ChatGPT news, a Texas couple whose 19-year-old son died of an overdose last year is also suing ChatGPT because their son used it to get information about the drugs he used. Their lawsuit claims that ChatGPT is not qualified to dispense medical advice. Specifically, ChatGPT advised their son that it was safe to take Kratom in combination with Xanax. The lawsuit claims that ChatGPT is capable of stopping a conversation if it's programmed to, but instead, it continued to advise self-harm. The Department of Justice has charged a Singapore company for failing to maintain proper technical systems, which caused it to crash into the Francis Scott Key Bridge in Baltimore. Those lapses include the chronic use of improper fuel pumps. The DOJ said their technical supervisor, Radhakrishna Kartik Nair, falsified safety inspection records and lied to investigators after the crash. 2 years later, the bridge is still not expected to be rebuilt until 2030. I'm Mike Slater from the podcast Politics by Faith. Bill O'Reilly has your message of the day. Next.
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19: This is Dakota Livesay chronicling another true story taken from the 1800s, a time known to all as the Old West. Today's story has more twists and turns than a pretzel. First, we're going to look at the story as it unfolded at the trial, and then later we'll look at information that came out 53 years later.

0: It was May 11, 1869. Two military wagons were heading from Fort Grant in southern Arizona to deliver a $29,000 payroll. Paymaster Major Joseph Wom and 11 black soldiers rode guard. When they came to a narrow pass, gunfire broke out. In the process, 8 of the 11 soldiers were wounded. The Wom robbery, as it came to be known, got nationwide attention. Charges were filed against 7 Mormon ranchers. Major Wom did the most damage for the prosecution by identifying a man as a participant who happened to be 85 miles away at the time of the holdup. He at first positively identified some gold coins found on one of the defendants as being payroll coins and then admitted he wasn't sure. Later it came out that Major Wom, who was unarmed at the time, probably abandoned his troops at the sound of the first shots. Because of concerns about his conduct, the jury asked to have the judge replaced. Angered, the judge fired the jury. Finally, President Harrison stepped in and appointed a new judge. It was discovered that one of the soldiers' wives was in the area riding a horse. She reluctantly admitted that she ran a money game and always wanted to be around on payday. Although she identified two of the defendants, she wasn't believable. After 33 days and 165 witnesses, the jury retired for deliberations, ate supper, and returned 33 minutes later with a verdict of not guilty. The next time we're together, we'll take a look at information about the holdup that came out 53 years later. You've just heard another story from Old West Radio. I'm Dakota Livesay.
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2: Can you sue someone for maliciously prosecuting you, even though the charge has been dismissed for having run out of time? That was the question before the court in the case of the disappearing divorcee. I'm Curtis Howard with today's Point of Law. Ashley Donovan was a young divorcee with a generous income. She lived in a luxury hotel in a large cosmopolitan South American city. Someone introduced her in the lounge one evening to Nathan Cross, who ran a thriving tool business from his small office. He told Ashley, "It's a great business. I sell mainly to the oil companies along the coast. My only problem is the bookkeeping. I've had 5 people in the last 4 months, and not one of them could add uno and dos and get trace." Ashley laughed. She said, "I used to be an accountant before I got married. I wouldn't mind taking on the job if I could work part-time." Nathan was overjoyed, and when he discovered she was fast, accurate, and thorough, he doubled her salary. Then one night at the hotel, Ashley got a telegram. Her mother had had a stroke. She scribbled a quick note to Nathan, packed her bags, and without bothering to collect salary due her, flew back to the United States. Some weeks later, Nathan discovered something wrong with his bank balance. After hours of night work, he discovered that $180,000 was missing. He went to the police and filed a criminal complaint against Ashley for embezzlement. But because Ashley couldn't be found and brought to trial within the legal period, the case against her was dismissed. Soon after, Nathan discovered that the real embezzler was one of his earlier bookkeepers and not Ashley at all. He returned to the United States and very quickly found he was being sued for malicious prosecution by Ashley. Ashley's attorney told the court, "This lady was charged with a major criminal act, and charges were filed against her by Mr. Cross. The case ended in her favor by dismissal. Nevertheless, the false accusation injured her feelings, reputation, and character. She is entitled to substantial damages." Nathan's attorney said, "Ashley wasn't injured because she was never arrested. The claim of injury to her reputation is so indefinite as to prevent any claim on her part." Should Nathan pay damages to the disappearing divorcee? Can you sue someone for maliciously prosecuting you where the charge is dismissed for having run out of time? No, said a New York court. Ashley might have a case if she could show the charge was decided in her favor. This means after a court trial or by withdrawal of the complaining witness. But here, it was merely dismissed because they couldn't find Ashley. This is not a termination in her favor, so she cannot get damages. It's a point of law.
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5: Now time for a look at the weather on KFRM. In Nebraska tonight, clear to partly cloudy with lows in the mid-50s to around 60. On Thursday, partly to mostly sunny with highs in the mid-80s to around 90. In Oklahoma tonight, clear skies with lows in the upper 50s to around 60. And on Thursday, sunny and hot with highs in the mid-80s to around 90. In Kansas tonight, mainly clear skies with lows in the mid-50s to around 60. And on Thursday, mostly sunny skies with highs in the mid-80s to upper 90s across the state. And that's been a look at the weather on KFRM.
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7: A horse must show the mottled skin and either the characteristic eye or hoof to be registered as an Appaloosa. 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To learn more, visit thehorseshow.com. I'm Rick Lamb, and this has been the Horse Show Minute. 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
5: Now time for a market update on KFRM. May corn up 2 at 469 and a quarter, July up 2.5 at 482 and a half, and September up 2.25 at 488 and a quarter. May Kansas City wheat down 7.75 at 712 and 3/4, July down 2.5 at 728 and 3/4, and September down 3.25 at 738 and 3/4. May Chicago wheat up 3.25 at 668 and a quarter, July down 1 at 678, and September down 1.5 at 690. May soybeans up 3/4 at 1214 and a half, July up 7 at 1233 and 3/4, and August up 3 3/4 at 1228 and a half. May soybean meal up 1090 at 343.80, July up 980 at 338.20, and August up 860 at 331.80. May soybean oil down 87 at 75.43, July down 49 at 74.86, and August down 52 at 73.30. And the livestock futures, June live cattle up 435 at 252.05, August up 532 at 246.40, and October up 432 at 238.20. May feeder cattle up 160 at 367.50, August up 447 at 361.02, and September up 427 at 358.15. May lean hogs down 10 at 90.82, June up 317 at 101.57, and July up 317 at 106.12. And that's been the market update on KFRM.
13: I'm Chad Wolf with your Northwest Kansas update on 550 KFRM. Happy Wednesday, halfway through the week. And as always, thank you for tuning in. Another warm, breezy day today in Northwest Kansas. Highs around 84 degrees. We'll see those wind gusts up again around 30 miles an hour. Even warmer upcoming tomorrow as well as Friday and Saturday. 94 degrees. We'll see those wind gusts up again around 30 miles an hour. Even warmer upcoming tomorrow as well as Friday and Saturday. 94.

0: the southwesterly route across Kansas to Santa Fe. I had earlier mentioned there were no bridges. There was actually one toll bridge in today's Rice County, southwest of today's Lyons, Kansas. There was the Cow Creek crossing that had been part of a station managed by a fellow by the name of Buffalo Bill Matheson. And the banks of Cow Creek were so sharp and needed to be cut down so often, you know, for the wagons to get across, that they finally did build a bridge across that and then charged a toll, and everyone was very glad to pay the toll to have that easy access across Cow Creek. When the spring rains would come in, they would always deposit lots of soil on the banks and cause everything to build back up, making the sharp banks. But not only that, but they would flood those streams pretty severely at times and hold up the wagons, and everybody would have to just sit back off the banks and wait till the stream went down. In the spring of 1842, there were heavy rains all across the plains, heavy, heavy rains where it just came down in curtains. And it was described by one traveler coming across the plains as the rivers were full bank to bank, and so all they could do was travel the high ground. And he had forded the river horseback ahead of his wagons to go east to survey, and found just water everywhere. And as you got further east along the Kansas River, the Indian villages, the Kansas villages that were had been established there for quite some time, were all washed out, and people were washed down the river, and livestock washed down. It was such a devastating flood that people thought it was the end of the world.
1: That was Jim Gray, Executive Director of the National Drovers Hall of Fame in Ellsworth, Kansas, and author of Desperate Seed, Ellsworth, Kansas in the Violent Frontier.
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7: Breaking news this hour at Town Hall. I'm Bob Agnew in Washington. One measure of inflation before it hits consumers was higher last month. The cost of energy led the way as the Producer Price Index, that's a measure of wholesale prices, rose by 1.4% from March to April. Donna Warner reports the latest Consumer Price Index report shows food prices also on the way up.
8: Government figures released Tuesday show that grocery prices overall rose 2.9% in April compared to the same month a year earlier, the highest year-over-year inflation since August 2023.

0: 3 for just fresh fruit and vegetables, a 6.5% increase. For meat, up 8.8%. Part of the reason, fuel prices, which have soared as cargo ships that carry much of the world's oil supply have been blocked from passing through the Strait of Hormuz during the Iran war. I'm Donna Water.
1: And correspondent Willie Weissert in Beijing reports on President Trump's visit to China.
2: He comes at a time when the war in Iran has hurt his popularity at home. It's raised energy prices around the world and unstabilized markets. Trump is going to talk about Iran when he meets in a state visit with his Chinese counterpart, Xi Jinping. He's already expressed some frustration with the Chinese, saying that they haven't used their strong economic ties to Iran to pressure the Iranian authorities to reopen the Strait of Hormuz, which could ease oil prices.
1: Republican senators in Louisiana have advanced a plan to eliminate one of two majority black Democrat-held congressional seats. Here's Willie Nelson.
3: The Senate committee vote early Wednesday follows a U.S. Supreme Court ruling that struck down the state's House map as an illegal racial gerrymander. Committee members heard hours of testimony from black residents and Democrats opposed to the move. Republicans chose not to target both Democratic seats. Those efforts are part of a broader national redistricting battle that has involved about one-third of the states. Willie Nelson, Washington.
1: More at townhall.com.
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7: I'm meteorologist Michael Caro on the Kansas Agriculture Network. As high pressure looks to dominate our weather pattern across the state of Kansas for this afternoon, expecting a good deal of sunshine with those high temperatures in the upper 70s to lower 80s across far eastern portions of the state, and looking at highs well into the 80s across the west. The breezier of those conditions, especially across western Kansas, with winds kicking up onto the south to around 15 to 25 miles per hour. As a warm frontal boundary edges in from the west later into the day on Thursday, can't rule out a chance for at least some widely scattered showers and storms into the day on Thursday. And a few of those thunderstorms could be on the strong to severe side at times, with gusty winds and hail the primary risks, but not expecting any widespread severe weather outbreaks. Trending hotter for your Thursday, with widespread 90s for central and western Kansas, near 100 down to near Medicine Lodge. For northwest Kansas, for this afternoon, we'll see lots of sunshine with high temperatures into the mid-80s. Winds out of the south increasing to 20 to 25. For north central Kansas for this afternoon, ample amounts of sunshine with high temperatures in the low to mid-80s. Winds turning to the southeast at 10 to 15. Into northeastern Kansas for this afternoon, expect full-on sunshine with lower 80s for high temperatures, and our winds looking to stay light and variable. Southeastern Kansas will see lots of sunshine for this afternoon, highs in the upper 70s to around 80, with northeast winds to 10 miles per hour. For south central Kansas, we'll see lots of sunshine for this afternoon, high temperatures in the middle part of the 80s, with winds out of the east at 5 to 15. And into southwestern Kansas for this afternoon, lots of sunshine with middle to upper 80s for high temperatures, winds out of the southeast increasing to 15 to 25 miles per hour. 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
9: 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It is a midweek Wednesday check into sports. Well, the NFL schedule will be released tonight, although there's been leaks already yesterday of games that will be coming up. The first one that was leaked was an announcement that the New York Giants will host the Dallas Cowboys for the first Sunday night game. The Cowboys also know they'll be playing in Rio de Janeiro in week three on CBS. That's one of an all-time high new nine international games that will be played in 2026. The full international slate will be announced today. The full schedule overall will be announced tomorrow night. Of course, already it's known that the Kansas City Chiefs and Denver Broncos will be the first Monday night game of the year. That'll be on September 14th, Monday night. The location yet to be announced. That will be coming out as the full announcement of the NFL schedule takes place. The first NFL game, by the way, of the year will be on Wednesday, September 9th. It'll be at the Seattle Seahawks, the defending Super Bowl champions, who they're hosting, yet to be announced. Move over to Major League Baseball, where the Kansas City Royals last night were up 2-0, then fell behind 5-2, tied it at 5 before a pinch hit Derek Hill home run in the 8th led the Chicago White Sox to the win 6-5 last night. Bobby Witt Jr., Salvador Perez, both went deep in that game in the first inning, but the Royals did end up with the loss. Seth Lugo takes the hill tonight for the Royals. The righty will face off against Noah Schultz. Again, that's at Chicago, game two of the series. NBA basketball, the San Antonio Spurs have gone up 3-2 at home last night, beating the Timberwolves 126-97. NBA playoffs tonight, a 2-2 series tie, Cavaliers at the Pistons. And yesterday in the NHL, Golden Knights went up 3-2, Las Vegas beating the Ducks in a 3-2 overtime matchup. The Minnesota Wild at the Colorado Avalanche tonight. Colorado leads that series 3-1. They can close it out this evening. Let's look at sports on a midweek Wednesday for 550 AM radio. I'm Rocky Downing.
10: This is Kim Fritzmeyer with your Central Kansas report on KFRM. The Wheat Quality Council's 68th annual Hard Red Winter Wheat Tour began yesterday with 60 people from 16 U.S. states and 3 countries traveling in 17 cars on 6 routes between Manhattan and Colby. Tour participants, including domestic and international flour millers and industry professionals, stopped at wheat fields every 15 to 20 miles along the routes to evaluate the 2026 wheat crop. Every tour participant makes yield calculations at each stop based on 3 to 4 different area samplings per field. These individual estimates are averaged with the rest of their root mates and eventually added to a formula that produces a final yield estimate for the area along the routes. Tuesday's cars of wheat tour scouts made 187 stops at wheat fields across north central, central, and northwest Kansas and into southern counties in Nebraska. They met Tuesday evening at Fromm Farmland in Colby, where they reported seeing severe drought stress, freeze damage, and early signs of wheat streak mosaic virus complex. The calculated yield from the first day scouting was 38.3 bushels per acre. Today, the tour will travel through southwest and south central Kansas before a stop in Wichita for the night. Boeing is making a $1 billion investment in its Wichita location over the next 3 years, the company announced Monday. Boeing CEO Kelly Ortberg said the investment will be used to upgrade facilities, expand employee training, and strengthen the production system. He said this will prepare the facility for a higher production rate, especially as Boeing tries to address a backlog of 6,100 commercial planes valued at $695 billion. For the past several years, Wichita has invested in the aviation workforce. This includes expanding aviation education at WSU Tech and tapping students at their National Institute for Aviation Research to help with federal projects like the Golden Dome Missile Defense Shield. Last week, Boeing and WSU Tech announced a new partnership to build a workforce training center that will be the hub for Boeing's Wichita workforce. The Hollenberg Pony Express Station State Historic Site will welcome visitors back for the 2026 summer season beginning today. The Pony Express Station stands unaltered in its original location and is one of the last remaining in the U.S. Originally a way station for travelers along the Oregon-California Trail, by 1860 it was used by horse-mounted couriers and pioneers alike on their journey to the west. The Hollenberg Pony Express Station State Historic Site is located near Hanover on K243 and will be open through October 4th. Site hours are 10 to 5 on Wednesday through Saturday, and 1 to 5 on Sundays. The station will be closed on all state holidays. The Pony Express was an American mail service that used a relay of horse-mounted riders between Missouri and California. From 1860 to 1861, the mail service was the most direct means of east-west communication before the first transcontinental telegraph. The Eisenhower Foundation will host a groundbreaking ceremony for the new Education Center at the Eisenhower Presidential Library and Museum Campus in Abilene. It will be from 10 to 10:30 this Friday. The new Education Center is designed to expand learning opportunities, enhance visitor experience, and support educational programming. The event will include brief remarks, a ceremonial groundbreaking, and photo opportunities. The annual Abbeville Frontier Days and PRCA Rodeo is this weekend in Reno County in Abbeville. The PRCA Rodeo starts at 8 p.m. both Friday and Saturday nights, with gates opening at 6. Mutton busting begins at 7 both evenings. On Friday, kids get in free with a ticketed adult. On Saturday, the day starts with the rodeo parade at 10:30, followed by the ham and bean and chicken noodle dinner at 11:30. The afternoon is filled with family activities before the barbecue meal is served from 5 to 7:30. This has been Kim Fritzmeyer with your Central Kansas Report on KFRM 550 AM, the voice of the Plains.
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12: Hello, good day, everyone. This is Lonnie Pates with USDA's Market News Service in St. Joseph, Missouri, with your noon livestock and grain market report for this Wednesday, May the 13th. Direct feedlot trading this week has started earlier in the week, as many had not expected that due to last week's heavy volume in the 5 area in the Southern Plains. This week, trading occurred yesterday, steady to $4 higher. Most of that $4 higher would come in the Texas region, and all prices there in the Southern Plains were at $2.60. In Nebraska, just a few sales on the live weight basis at 258 to 260, but not enough to establish a trend yet. But we can see that with last week's trade at 258 to 260 and a half, it sure is in the realm of possibility. Limited trade so far this week in Nebraska on a dress weight basis at $4. Last week's latest established trade was at 402 to 405, mostly at 402. Looking at the formula purchases for the day, the head count at 36,100 head, carcass weight of 966, and a weighted average net price of $403.69. Now let's head on over to the cutout. The choice cutout on the noon report at $389.98, that's down 75 cents for the day. Select at $389.86, that's down $1.41 for the day so far. And that puts the choice select spread at 12 cents. There have been 68 loads traded for the day so far, with 42 choice, 6 select, and 20 loads of trimmings and grindings. Looking at the cutter cow cutout, that value at $352.94, down 33 cents for the day so far. On the boneless processing beef, there have been 23 loads traded nationally so far today. On the National Daily Pork Report, the morning movement totaled 193 loads, Carcass price at $96.92, which is up $1.40 from yesterday. On the National Daily Direct Hog Report, there were about 2,900 head of negotiated sales. Those barrels and gilts are 24 cents higher so far on the day. Base price range from $91 to $96, with a weighted average hog carcass at $95.17 and a five-day rolling average of $95.04. Now let's have a look at the mid-session at the futures at the Chicago Mercantile Exchange. Let's go ahead and start with live cattle. It appears that June is starting to move closer to cash. The June contract up $4.40 at $252.10. The August up $5.22 at $246.30. The October up $4.20 at $238.07. Moving on to the feeder cattle. The May contract up $1.67 at $367.57. The August up $4 at $360.55. And the September up $3.90 at $357.77. Moving on to the lean hog contracts, we'll start with the May, down 15 cents at $90.77, the June up $3.27 at $101.70, and the July up $3.15 at $106.10. Now let's move on over to the grain complex. We'll start with the corn on the May contract, getting ready to expire tomorrow. So far, it is up 3.25 cents. At 470 and a half, the July down a quarter at 479 and three quarters, and the September also down a quarter at 486. Moving on to the soybean contracts, the May contract up 1.5 at 1215, the July down 0.75 cents at 1222, and the September contract down a penny at $12.75 per bushel. Moving on to the hard red winter wheat. May contract, which does expire tomorrow as well, it has not had any trading on it at all today. The July, down 5.25 at 726. The September, down 6 cents at 736 and a quarter. And we move on out to December there, and it is down 9.75 at 748. And that's been a look at your midday markets. This has been Lonnie Pates with USDA's Market News Service in St. Joseph, Missouri. Have a great day, everyone.
6: What can a 17th century nursery rhyme tell us about our fragile ecosystem? We share some 300-year-old wisdom about bees on the Old Farmer's Almanac Radio Report. With more practical tips and useful advice, this is the Old Farmer's Almanac Radio Report for Wednesday, May 13th, the 133rd day of the year. Musicians Stevie Wonder and Darius Rucker share a birthday, and the Velcro trademark was registered on this day in 1958. When it comes to bees, the word swarm means more than just a large group of insects. The act of swarming refers to bees from one hive splitting off and immigrating with a queen to form a new colony. It's a natural means of colony reproduction, and observers have known for centuries it's a very good sign for the season ahead. It was put down for posterity in a 17th century nursery rhyme. It goes like this: a swarm of bees in May is worth a load of hay. A swarm in June is worth a silver spoon, but bees in July are not worth a fly. That is the Old Farmer's Almanac.

0: are you?
1: We are doing fine. We have much calmer markets today as far as the grain and soy complex go. We've had a very interesting session in our livestock market. So now, as far as the grain markets today, let's start out with first what's going to be going on this evening. This evening, around 8 o'clock, from what I understand, our time, Central Time, is when the Trump G Summit is supposed to take place. What's interesting is to read all the news reports out there and comments from the Trump administration, from Trump himself. It's hard to say what is at the top of the list of things they're going to discuss. They did take a lot of trade representatives, and what I mean that is people like Musk, a gentleman from Cargill, gentleman from Boeing, people, you know, that they could be doing trades with. Whether that's going to be the top speak or whether or not it's going to be China not getting their energy needs through the Strait of Hormuz, it's going to be interesting to see what comes out of this. There's been here just here this morning how they're playing down the fact that the trade's not going to be the big part of it, so it's going to be interesting to see what comes out of this. Now, the next thing to talk about is what took place yesterday in the first leg of the Kansas Wheat Tour. They came up with an average yield of 38.3 bushels per acre. A year ago it was 50.5. The five-year average is 45.7. Now, they also came up with people from Nebraska coming in last evening saying they're going to have a 16.2 million bushel crop, 28 bushels per acre. Representatives from Colorado, 33.6 million bushels, a 21 bushel per acre average. Now, Oklahoma last week reported almost 47.8 million bushels, a 23.1 bushel per acre average, and Oklahoma representatives will be in Wichita tonight when the second leg of the tour meets in Wichita this evening. Now, another thing to look at is comments we've been seeing and hearing of today's second leg of the tour. Everything that you can find going wrong with the wheat crops being reported. Wheat streak mosaic, barley yellow dwarf, drought stress, freeze damage, and the wheat is short. So we're getting all kinds of comments out there. None of it sounds very good. So I wouldn't be surprised we're seeing a lower number in the second leg of this tour versus what we saw yesterday. Now, speaking of yesterday, we saw the WASDE report come out, and it was very more so than anyone expected. The U.S. wheat production has been pegged at the lowest level since 1972, and the hard red winter wheat production, the lowest level since 1957. Now, also in the report yesterday, USDA was estimating that Texas abandonment, or I should start with the U.S. abandonment, is going to be 32% on the winter wheat crop. Texas, 70% abandonment. Oklahoma, 50%. Kansas, 17%. I can tell you here in Kansas, we're usually 7 to 8% abandonment. Now, this U.S. abandonment of 32% is being reported as the third largest abandonment of the past 117 years. The other thing, despite the fact that we are definitely going to have a smaller crop out there, it's not going to be able to hold all this upside because we don't have the need for it. We don't have the export business for it. There's no shortage of wheat in the U.S. or the world. When you look at the major wheat exporting countries and you look at the stocks to usage, it's sitting at 16.8%, the second highest it's been in the last 9 years. So keep this in mind. There's an old saying, which always, or more than not, proves out. All the bullish news comes out at the top of the market. And we've had a lot of bullish news, and we have pushed this market up strong. Today, July Kansas City wheat made a new contract high, second straight session. Yesterday, we closed up the 45-cent limit. Today, we have 70-cent limits. The July Chicago today has seen its highest trade since the 2nd of October of 2024. But we have came off of those highs. We have not crashed the market by any means, but we have not been able to hold the highs of the session. In the corn market, we have traded mixed. July has seen a six-session high. December actually saw a new high for the move, the highest it's been since December 5th of 2023. Now, in the corn market also, we saw today the weekly ethanol production come in at 318 million gallons. That was an increase of 19 million from the previous week. Took 106 million bushels of corn to produce that. The ethanol stocks sit at 24.9 million barrels. That was down 1.1 million barrels from the previous week. Over in the soybean market,

0: market. We've traded mixed both in July and November, but they both saw new highs today. July, the highest they've been since March 13th of 2026, and November, the highest it's been since December 30th of 2022. Now, we've seen July bean oil and bean meal both trade mixed today and have five session highs. Now, Friday, we will have the NOPA soybean crush report coming out for the month, and tomorrow morning, we will have an update on production out of CONAB in Brazil. Now, at the moment, we are looking at July Kansas City wheat at a high of 750 earlier this morning. We are currently down 3.25 cents at 728. September's down 3.75 cents at 738.5. The July 2027 contract is down 6.5 cents at 752.5. It was as high as 762. We've been hearing and talking to people that have been contracting not only the 27 crop, but some of the 28 crop. In Chicago, July, Chicago is up, or excuse me, now it's unchanged at 679. Today's high was 683.25. September's down one tick at 691.25. July corn, 2.5 cents higher at 482.5. December, 2.25 higher at 504.25. Today's high was 506.5. July soybeans, 6.5 cents higher at 1233.25. November, 6.75 cents higher at 1211.75. Today's high was 1214. July soybean meal, $9.10 higher, 337.50. But July bean oil's down 41 points at 74.95. And this cotton market just won't give up. Today, another round of new contract highs. July cotton is up $1.19 at 87.48. 88.88 was the high. December is 74 cents higher at 87.02. 88.08 was the high. Over in the cattle complex, boy, we got off to a rocky start today, especially in the feeder cattle. Live cattle's a little bit mixed, but was holding positive more than it was negative. Feeder cattle looked like maybe it was going to find a little strength, and then boom, once again, they took the rug out from underneath of it. August feeder cattle dropped $4.57 at one time. We've seen a $7.50 range in August feeder cattle. We saw August feeder cattle today at their lowest trade since March 27th. Now, if you take the May 1 high back down to today's low, you're looking at a drop of $27.47 in nine trading sessions. Now, if you look at a retracement level from the May high to the March low, we're looking at 50% coming in at 358.05, which we broke through that easily today, and now we're back above it. But we also broke underneath the 61.8% retracement, which was 353. So our feeder cattle seen quite a trading range today. It has not really had any real big news out there, fresh news. We continue to see our feed yard trade very robust. We've moved over 11,600 head of cattle, and we have done it all at the price of 260. So we are looking at some very good cash out there still. We're looking at the basis positive by $7.50 to $8 in the fat market out there. So the market, you know, continues to get a lot of support from the cash market, but it's been a little disappointing lately. We're looking at June cattle, $5.87 higher, 253.57. August, 6.25 higher, 247.32. October, 5.32 higher at 239.20. Now, looking at feeders, the May feeder contract, which goes off the board next Thursday, it is currently up $1.62 at 367.52. We're looking at September, or I meant to say August, up 5.30 now, 361.85. September up 5.07 at 358.95. July hogs are $3 higher, 105.95. And August up 267 at 106.65. Now, in the outside markets, it's been mostly a negative day today. We've not really had anything that gives a real good boost to the upside. The PPI number came out at 1.4% to the upside. It's only looking for an increase of 0.5% to the upside. So that was a disappointment out there, and it did put pressure on the futures market today as far as the Dow went, as far as S&P and the NASDAQ went. But we have actually seen this market work its way back to the upside since then, as it seems like we just cannot keep this equity market on the downside as it continues to just find strength out there no matter what gets thrown at it, whether it's higher energy prices or what. So we're looking right now at the, excuse me, I got sidetracked by orders coming in. Looking at the stock market right now, down 134 points at 49,625. The S&P has came back to make a new contract high. That makes 8 out of the past 10 sessions of new contract highs. Right now, we're at 44 points at 7,470. The NASDAQ, then the same thing, came back to make a new contract high. That makes 9 of the last 10 sessions. And right now, we are trading up 313 points at 29,481. June dollar index, 21 cents higher, 98.39. June crude, 49 cents lower, 101.69. June heating oil, 18 cents lower, 398. June RBOB, 7 cents lower, 362.75. June natural gas, 3 cents higher, 287. And in the metal markets, June gold, $18.70 higher, 4,705. And July silver, 356 higher at $89.15. For commodity trading, ag marketing, or trading programs, contact Leffler Commodities on the phone or on the web by using 866-GO-TO-TOM. I now return you to Alexi at the KFRM studios.
1: Well, thanks for the update, Tom, and have a great day.
0: Thank you.
1: That's been Tom Leffler with Leffler Commodities out of Augusta, Kansas, with your market update.
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0: This is Steve Knopfsinger, and it's time for a look at your ag news on this Wednesday, May 13th. The State Conservation Commission will hold its regular public meeting on Monday, May 18th, from 9 a.m. to 12:30 p.m. at the Kansas Department of Agriculture office located at 1320 Research Park Drive in Manhattan, Kansas. Officials also announced that a virtual attendance option will be available for participants who cannot attend in person. Officials stated that the meeting is a regularly scheduled board session and remains open to the public. Community members interested in conservation planning, environmental programs, and agricultural resource management are encouraged to attend either in person or virtually. The meeting is expected to include discussions related to conservation guidelines, policy development, and ongoing environmental programs supporting Kansas communities. State officials believe these meetings help improve cooperation between agencies while encouraging long-term resource sustainability. Organizers also noted that individuals requiring special accommodations should submit requests at least 24 hours before the meeting begins. This allows staff to provide appropriate support and assistance for participation. Additional information about the meeting, including the virtual participation link and agenda requests, is available through the Kansas Department of Agriculture Division of Conservation, which can be looked up online. For meeting details or accommodation requests, you can contact the department by email at kda.doc@ks.gov. USDA's May World Agricultural Supply and Demand Estimates report offered the first official look at the 2026-27 crop year, projecting large corn and soybean supplies while tightening the outlook for wheat production. The USDA forecasts U.S. corn production at about 16 billion bushels, supported by expanded acreage and trend line yields, while soybean production was projected near 4.4 billion bushels. Analysts said the outlook points to ample supplies if favorable growing conditions continue through the summer. The report reduced the wheat production outlook to roughly 1.56 billion bushels because of drought conditions across parts of the Western Plains. Wheat futures climbed following the report as traders reacted to tighter supplies and ongoing weather concerns. The USDA's projections are expected to shape grain marketing and risk management decisions as farmers continue spring planting across much of the Corn Belt. American farmers are feeling the pressure of high fertilizer costs, and the National Farmers Union is bringing that message to Capitol Hill. The organization has endorsed a newly introduced bill aimed at addressing the issue. Layla Soberanis is a National Farmers Union Senior Government Relations Representative.
1: There is a bill, the Fertilizer Transparency Act, that National Farmers Union has endorsed. It provides a way, does not perhaps fix the immediate solution or create a solution immediately, but it does provide an avenue for farmers to look at fertilizer prices in the immediate. So it's something we are working on, and hopefully that will lead to other solutions.
0: Layla commented on the announcement by the Trump administration that they have plans to boost fertilizer production in the United States.
1: We would really like to see more details on what that is and that rollout. And we know that Secretary Rollins did provide a framework for how that would be rolled out. So really just waiting and seeing how we can be helpful and what that really entails. And I think internationally as well, other countries are trying to find solutions for their farmers within their countries. So the fact that they're also hearing it in these international meetings and bringing that information back home is something to look at.
0: That was Layla Soberanis with the National Farmers Union. The 2026 Young Stockman's Academy, organized by the Kansas Livestock Association, recently gathered in the Kansas City area for its second seminar of the year. This event took place May 4th through 6th and gave participants an opportunity to learn more about the beef retail, food service, and animal health industries, while also strengthening communication skills with customers. Class members from across Kansas spent 3 days visiting businesses and organizations connected to the beef industry. The seminar focused on helping future livestock leaders better understand how beef products move from producers to consumers. Merck Animal Health, the exclusive sponsor of the Young Stockman's Academy, hosted the class at facilities located in Lawrence, DeSoto, and Lenexa, Kansas. Participants toured research laboratories and livestock facilities while learning more about animal health products, veterinary research, and livestock care. Company staff also discussed career opportunities and the importance of animal health within the agriculture industry. Additional tours were provided by Bickelmeyer Meats, Sysco, and Walmart Manufacturing. These businesses shared information about how they prepare, process, and distribute beef products while meeting customer expectations and food safety standards. The class also visited two Hy-Vee grocery store locations where members prepared and served Kansas City strip steak samples to consumers. During the event, students spoke with shoppers about beef nutrition, preparation, and the role of beef in a healthy diet. Before the grocery store visits, Kansas Beef Council Director of Nutrition Abby Hadari met with the group to discuss strategies for connecting with consumers and promoting beef products. Participants also visited Whole Foods Market and Fairway Meat Market to learn more about specialty protein marketing and consumer preferences. Tours continued at the Kansas City Barbecue Store and Jack's Stack Barbecue's Lenexa location, where participants observed beef preparation methods for both restaurants and home cooking. Members of the 2026 Young Stockman's Academy class include James Brack of Moscow, Sierra Cargill of Medicine Lodge, Gatlin Clausen of Meade, Brooke Falk of Harveyville, Michaela Fitzsimmons of Cunningham, Shane Flack of Manhattan, Casey Giffing of Ulysses, Hannah Grund of Wallace, Nick Higgison of Olmos, Justin Johns of Minneapolis, Luke Kaiser of Grinnell, Adelaide Klein of Colby, Brady McComb of Pratt, Nick Nowick of Ellis, Quentin Porter of Hayes, Jack Roan of Great Bend, Sky Shoemaker of Pratt, Bailey Schultz of Barrington, Tegan Sturdy Milken of Linden, and Taylee Valquez of Hugotown. The class will meet again in September for tours of beef and dairy operations across central and western Kansas. And that's been a look at your Ag News on this Wednesday, May 13th.
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4: Now time for the regional weather summary on KFRM. We will have a series of sunny days combined with above average temperatures through the end of the week into the weekend. Because of low humidity levels and breezy conditions, an elevated fire danger will continue over much of the region the rest of the week. A cool down is possible by late in the weekend, especially by early next week. Some shower and storm chances may also pick up across the region. And that's been the regional weather summary on KFRM.
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8: It's Trish Swoboda with KFRM, and it's time to take a look at your Kansas News Today in your afternoon Kansas Journal entry. Following severe storms that hit Kansas on April 26th and 27th, including strong winds, tornadoes, hail, and flooding, the Kansas Division of Emergency Management has asked FEMA to help assess the damage. FEMA staff and Kansas emergency officials will form teams to conduct preliminary damage assessments. The assessments will focus on counties affected by the storms, including Cherokee, Morris, Osage, Saline, and Wabunsee. More counties could be added as additional damage reports are confirmed. These teams will look at damage to public infrastructure, such as roads, bridges, and utilities. The goal is to determine whether the damage is severe enough for the counties to qualify for federal disaster assistance. This process helps FEMA decide whether to recommend that the president issue a major disaster declaration. The final decision on declaring a disaster rests with the president. The assessments also help guide long-term recovery planning and support for affected communities as they rebuild. State employees in Kansas will still be able to choose health insurance from Blue Cross Blue Shield. KPR State House reporter Zach Boblett has more.
9: After its meeting in April, when it considered making changes, the State Employees Healthcare Commission received a deluge of messages from state workers pleading that Blue Cross be kept as a health insurance option. Most of the state's more than 40,000 employees use Blue Cross, and the commission considered dropping the company to save money. Now, that's not going to happen. Originally, some commission members hinted that a switch to an Aetna-only plan could save the state more than $200 million over 3 years. Commission Chair Adam Proffitt says his decision against that plan came down to giving workers options.
10: I have a strong opinion on this, that we need to maintain choice.
9: Proffitt says that the increase in costs keeps up with inflation while maintaining choice. At the Kansas State House, I'm Zach Boblett.
8: U.S. Senator Roger Marshall says he wants to see the United States take steps to reduce fuel prices domestically before considering a change of tactics in Iran.
11: Sometimes people forget the price of freedom is not free. The price of our safety and security is not free either. Certainly we want that war over as soon as possible, but we cannot let Iran have a nuclear weapon.
8: Marshall's comments came during a visit to Wichita on Monday, marking Boeing's return to Kansas with its reacquisition of Spirit AeroSystems. When asked about how the war with Iran was affecting companies like Boeing, Senator Marshall focused instead on ways to reduce fuel prices. The senator suggested increasing consumer use of ethanol as a way to decrease reliance on Middle Eastern oil. He also suggested doing away with credit card fees that tack on additional charges to fuel costs. This week, the Kansas State Board of Education started discussing potential guidelines on the use of school-owned devices in classrooms. Board members are looking at research on the potential harms of individual devices and discussing the best path for Kansas schools. It could still be some time before the board formally adopts any guidance. But board member Melanie Haas says it's important to get started or risk the Kansas legislature passing its own guidelines without board input.
12: Now is our time to take that up and run with it, or there will be another bill that will overreach into our space.
8: This year, Kansas lawmakers passed a ban on student cell phones, which takes effect in the fall. Board members say those decisions are under their purview, not the legislature's. Sunbucks, also known as Summer EBT, is a permanent federal program administered by the Kansas Department for Children and Families that helps families buy food for eligible school-aged children during the summer months. The program is available to students who qualify for free or reduced price school lunches or whose household income meets the eligibility guidelines for those meal programs. Some families will automatically receive benefits without needing to apply, while other eligible families must apply. According to DCF, eligible families receive a one-time annual benefit of $120 per child to help purchase groceries during the summer. Benefits are issued in a single payment and can be used to buy foods such as fruits, vegetables, meat, whole grains, and dairy products at grocery stores, farmers markets, and other locations that accept SNAP EBT. Families receiving SNAP benefits are also automatically eligible for Double Up Food Bucks, a program that matches SNAP EBT dollars at participating grocery stores and farmers markets across Kansas. This allows families to purchase twice as many fruits and vegetables, with matching benefits of up to $25 per day. Participating grocery stores may provide Double Up Food Bucks benefits in several ways: through a loyalty or rewards card program, by issuing coupons, or by providing an immediate 50% discount at checkout. More information about Sunbucks or Double Up Food Bucks can be found at DCF's website. And that's your news out of Kansas in today's afternoon Kansas Journal entry. 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
4: 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May corn up 1.25 at 468.5. July up 2.5 at 482.5. And September up 2.75 at 489. May Kansas City wheat up 1.5 at 722. July down 4 at 727.25. And September down 4.5 at 737.75. May Chicago wheat up 1.25 at 666.25. July down half at 678.5. And September down half at 690.5. May soybeans up 7.5 at 1221. July up 5.25 at 1232. And August up 4.75 at 1226.5. May soybean meal up 7.50 at 340.40, July up 9.10 at 337.50, and August up 8 at 331. May soybean oil up 19 at 76.49, July down 61 at 74.73, and August down 63 at 73.20. In the livestock futures, June live cattle up 557 at 253.27, August up 597 at 247.05, and October up 501 at 338.87. May feeder cattle up 150 at 367.40, August up 495 at 361.55, and September up 485 at 358.72. May lean hogs down 7 at 90.85, June up 257 at 101 even, and July up 302 at 105.97. And that's been the market update on KFRM.
15: Well, hi once again, everyone. John Avey with this Southwest Kansas update, checking first with the National Weather Service out of Dodge. High near 85 today, but breezy conditions tonight. Southeasterly winds in that 16 to 21 miles an hour now. Tomorrow, looking for possibly and sadly a record high near 99 in that forecast, and some southwesterly winds tied in with that. And again, we'll be keeping an eye on that fire weather danger warnings also too. Well, Friday's high is forecast at 93, and then a slight chance of showers and or thunderstorms Saturday night, Monday, and Monday night. And the Kansas Department of Wildlife and Parks posting on their Facebook page recently that a reminder to those who are out indoors to watch out for those rattlesnakes. And as these temperatures continue to warm up, and again, they posted to watch your step and be vigilant when recreating in the outdoors. By the way, they mentioned that the timber rattlesnake, it also is a species in need of conservation in Kansas and are protected by law. Well, it's the annual Yellowbeak Roadshow, and they're hosting a Calling All A's and Chevrolets car show this weekend in Light Park in Liberal. But once again, be the staging area for that local car show. It's very popular each year. Now, the event is this Saturday at Liberal's Light Park, as we mentioned. Registration is from 8 to 11 a.m., the car show from 8 a.m. to 3 p.m., and the awards will be at 3 p.m. Well, folks, all of the proceeds from that car show go to local charities in the Liberal area, and folks wanting more information can contact Bill at 629-7505. That's 629-7505. Or go to that yellowbrickroadcarshow.com. Well, we know the JUCO baseball playoffs going on for that Plains District title. And right now, in fact, today as we speak, in X Stadium in Wichita, running through Sunday. And game one today, this morning, featured KCK and Butler. Game two at one, Barton and Cloud. Game three, which would first pitch at four, would be the Seward County Saints going up against 1-seed Johnson County. And then the nightcap at seven, Hutchinson going up against Cali County. Also, too, just quickly, quarterfinals being played at the higher seeds today in 3A for baseball, for high school baseball. And then tomorrow, quarterfinals, 2-1A. 2-1A baseball quarterfinals, semifinals, and finals be played at the highest remaining seeds on May 19th. Next week, high school softball will be getting their state playoffs underway. That's our report from Southwest Kansas. Please buckle up and drive safely. John Avey with your update.
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4: Now time for a weather update on KFRM. In Nebraska tonight, partly cloudy with lows in the mid-50s to around 60. On Thursday, partly to mostly sunny skies with highs in the upper 80s to around 90. On Thursday night in Nebraska, chance for a few showers and storms, lows in the mid-50s. And on Friday, sunny to partly cloudy with highs in the lower to middle 90s. In Oklahoma tonight, clear skies expected with lows in the upper 50s to around 60. On Thursday, sunny and hot with highs in the mid-80s to around 90. On Thursday night in Oklahoma, partly cloudy skies with a slight chance for a shower, lows in the upper 60s to around 70, and on Friday, sunny skies with a slight chance for a shower or storm east of the Panhandle, highs in the upper 90s to around 100 in the north-central portion of Oklahoma. In Kansas tonight, mainly clear skies with lows in the mid-50s to around 60. On Thursday, mostly sunny with highs in the mid-80s to around 90. On Thursday night in Kansas, chance for a few showers and storms, lows in the mid-50s to near 70. And on Friday, mainly sunny skies with a slight chance for a storm late in the east, highs in the upper 90s to around 100 across the state. And that's been the weather update on KFRM.
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19: This is Lane Conkle with the Beaver County Stock Yards. For our cow sale Monday, May 11th, we sold 433 head. For our calf and yearling run Tuesday, May 12th, we sold 8,399 head for total receipts for the week of 8,832 head. We had 127 yearling steers weighing 1113, bring 31350. 115 yearling steers weighing 1,007, bring 330. 169 yearling steers weighing 904, bring 338. 63 yearling steers weighing 806, bring 374. 24 yearling steers weighing 730, bring 405. 11 yearling steers weighing 622, bring 455. And 14 weaned steers weighing 528, bring $5. 60 guaranteed open heifers weighing 904, bring 312.50. 198 guaranteed open heifers weighing 824, bring 334.50. 15 guaranteed open heifers weighing 758, bring 354. 9 guaranteed open heifers weighing 635, bring 394. And 7 weaned heifers weighing 409, bring 447.50. Replacement quality heifers over 750 pounds are up to $3,175 per head. Running age pairs that were thin were up to $3,750. Fancy young P2 cows were up to $5,135. Packer cows were up to $1.82. And Packer bulls were up to $2.43. The market was strong in spite of pressure from the Board of Trade and the federal government. The calf trade saw
2: the voice of the plains, 550 AM, KFRM, Salina, Kansas.
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20: This is Seth Hale with Woodward Livestock Auction, bringing you the market report for Tuesday, May the 12th. On Tuesday, we sold 314 head compared to 693 head last week and 313 head a year ago. Compared to last week, they called slaughter cows steady to 4 higher, slaughter bulls 1 to 5 higher. Getting in here on your higher yielding breaker cows, cows averaging 1405, brought from 180 to 186. Cows averaging 1300, brought from 187 to 192. On your boner type cows, cows averaging 1175, brought from 185 to 194. On your leaner type cows, cows averaging 1,060, brought from 168 to 182, and cows averaging 11 and a quarter, brought from 175 to 179. On the bull market, bulls averaging 1850, brought from 201 to 217, and your higher yielding bulls weighing 1785, brought from 226 to 245. Had a pretty good run of bred cows yesterday as well. Had some 2 to 4 year old cows in their second trimester weighing 1275, bring from 3250 to 3950. And then 2 to 4 year old cows in their third trimester weighing 1160, bring from 3150 to 3850. Then had some 5 to 8 year old cows in their third trimester weighing 1175, bring 2850. And some old cows in their third trimester weighing 1370, bring 2950. All in all, the market was really exceptional yesterday. 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Seth Hale, 940-256-0741. That's Seth Hale, 940-256-0741. We sure would love the opportunity to earn and keep your business here at Woodward Livestock Auction. 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

0: 80 Angus and Red Angus 3 to 5 year old fall calving cows bred to Angus and Charlet bulls. 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
1: Hello, this is Ryan Zeltwanger here at La Crosse Livestock, inviting you to our special cow sale Wednesday, May the 13th, starting at 5 p.m. We're going to have two breeding bulls coming from Kurt Viner. They're Black Angus, they're yearlings, and two-year-olds. They're trick and semen tested. Katrine Colder's going to have two of those Red Angus yearling bulls. They're trick and semen tested and ready to go. Richard Deisinger's going to have a dispersal of 6 registered Gelvie cows, 4 to 6 years old, 200-pound calves at their side. He'll also have 4 of those black and red fall bred cows, 5 to 10 years old. Merle Anz is going to have 6 of those black and red heavy bred heifers.

Friday, Fort Pierre Livestock, 1,700 or more of these high-quality pairs, as well as spring and fall calf and bred cattle. Sale includes over 700 first-calf heifer pair. Big runaway up 7 in the morning. Get on pairs and bred cattle, 1 o'clock Central, 12 noon Mountain Time. In the pairs, Spring Valley Colony, 80 head of these big black fancy Angus heifer pair. Weeks with 136 black heifer pair. Pop 'em with 100 head of first cross black baldy heifer pair with AI'd calves. Labrier, 100 head of black heifer pair. Stewart, 100 head of black heifer pair. Juleson, 30 home-raised Angus heifer pair. Booth, 40 head of black heifer pair. Christensen, 20 head of home-raised black baldy heifer pair. Solberg, 20 home-raised red Angus heifer pair. Mick, complete dispersion, 100 home-raised purebred Angus pairs from heifer to 8. Merdanian with 30 head of home-raised black and baldy and red heifer to broken mouth pair. Williams, 40 head of black and baldy broken mouth pair. Juleson, 25 home-raised Angus solid to broken. Stoschert, 30 red Angus broken mouth pair. Olson, 40 head of black solid to broken. Box L Ranch, 55 black solid to broken. Lensgrave, 40 head of home-raised black and baldy solid to broken, plus lots more pairs. On to the spring, summer, and fall calving bred.

0: Get on the pears and the bread cattle, 1 o'clock Central Time. That is this Friday, Fort Pierre Livestock, Fort Pierre, South Dakota.
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1: 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May corn up 3/4 at 468, July up 1 at 481, and September up 1 1/4 at 487.5. May Kansas City wheat up 1.5 at 722, July down 7.5 at 724, and September down 7.25 at 735. May Chicago wheat down 7.25 at 663.75, July down 3.75 at 675.25, and September down 3 at 688.5. May soybeans up 5.5 at 1219, July up 3.25 at 1230, and August up 3 at 1225. May soybean meal up 8.50 at 341.30, July up 9.90 at 338.30, and August up 8.40 at 331.50. May soybean oil down 1.24 at 75.06. July down 89 at 74.47, and August down 84 at 72.98. In the livestock futures, June live cattle up 5.10 at 252.80, August up 5.40 at 246.47, and October up 4.72 at 238.60. May feeder cattle up 1.42 at 367.32. August up 437 at 360.92, and September up 410 at 357.97. May lean hogs down 2 at 90.90, June up 245 at 101.87, and July up 292 at 105.87. And that's been the market update on KFRM.
4: Attitude is everything. I'm Mitch Anthony with today's Daily Dose. How important is it to pursue your dreams? All important if you ask those who've spent their lives with the regret of not having done so. A young man had ambitions of being a professional golfer. He excelled as an amateur in youth and college events. Upon graduation, he was told by his father that it was time to settle down and get on with real life and making money. Dad invited him to join the successful family business. His son said he wanted to join the mini tours to see how good he'd be at golf. His father, wanting to knock some sense into him, arranged for him to meet a wise and influential friend. This influential friend turned out to be the late Senator Hubert Humphrey. The senator asked what the problem was, and the young man explained the dilemma between golfing and entering the business world. Humphrey stood up and exclaimed, "That's an easy choice. Go golf. It's your dream. Follow it." The young man told Humphrey, "I don't think that's what my father wanted me to hear from you." Humphrey then called his father and told him, "So few people even have a dream. When you meet someone who does, encourage it. Even if they fail, they're better off for trying." This is Mitch Anthony reminding you once again that life is whatever you make it. 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
5: One of the world's top experts on remote work says the five-day office work week is dead. Stanford economist Nick Bloom says the numbers show a percentage of the workforce never went back to the office full-time after the pandemic. And they're not coming back. 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
1: Now time for a look at the weather on KFRM. In Nebraska tonight, clear to partly cloudy with lows in the mid-50s to around 60. On Thursday, partly to mostly sunny with highs in the mid-80s to around 90. In Oklahoma tonight, clear skies with lows in the upper 50s to around 60. And on Thursday, sunny and hot with highs in the mid-80s to around 90. In Kansas tonight, mainly clear skies with lows in the mid-50s to around 60. And on Thursday, mostly sunny skies with highs in the mid-80s to upper 90s across the state. And that's been a look at the weather on KFRM.
10: Receive Brownfield's latest national and state news, markets, and weather in your email inbox. Hello, everyone. I'm Cindy Young with Brownfield, and this is my 2 cents. Per- and polyfluoroalkyl substances, PFAS, are a class of thousands of manufactured chemical compounds used in industry in consumer products since the 40s. There are thousands of unique PFAS chemicals, called forever chemicals because they break down very slowly and accumulate and persist in the environment. Most of us have been exposed to some by touching, drinking, eating, or breathing in materials containing PFAS. They're found in the blood of people and animals all over the world. They can be found in many everyday items because of their water and stain-resistant properties. Carpets, furniture, some cosmetics, nonstick cookware, and some food packaging. Firefighting foam used at airports, military bases, and training sites is another source of PFAS contamination. Air, water, or soil amendments contaminated with PFAS can infiltrate farm ground. Although they have been found in some crop protection products, their presence is not always intentional. In some cases, PFAS are introduced during manufacturing or packaging. The percentage of U.S. farmland contaminated by these forever chemicals is a bit unclear at the time, but is not inconsequential. Misinformation about PFAS is even more pervasive than the contamination itself. So stay informed. Organizations like American Farm Bureau Federation have voiced concerns that farmers could be unfairly targeted, even though they do not create or use PFAS on their farms, but could have passively received the chemicals. I'm Cindy Young with Brownfield. That's my two cents.
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1: 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I'm here with Mark Gold with Top Third Ag Marketing out of Chicago, Illinois. Mark, how are you?

the crude oil broke almost $3 off its highs out here, and that pushed the bean oil lower. But the meal kind of caught fire here. And this is the best close we've seen in the meal in quite some time. Looking at the chart, we haven't closed this high since November of last year, getting pretty close to contract high closes, up around 342. If we could close over that, particularly on a Friday, that would certainly be a good close there. I thought the beans could have done better off the crush. My way I figure it, we could have been up as much as a dime. We were only up 2.25 cents, but, you know, not bad. The wheat kind of just had a, you know, a day after kind of a trade here. We were limited up yesterday, no real fresh news out here, and the wheat just hacked around. We opened lower, rallied, traded a little bit higher in the day, and then traded lower by the close. So I think it's just kind of the market regrouping after yesterday. But the funds are only long about 36,000 contracts of wheat as of tonight. If they want a lot more, they can certainly push this thing higher. Now, we're getting into some pretty good areas of resistance out here. You know, 690 to 7 bucks in July wheat. In Kansas City, we got up to 750 and then closed almost 30 cents off of that. So obviously 750 remains pretty good resistance out here in the Kansas City wheat. Now, the Kansas City wheat tour yesterday came out with a yield on northern Kansas wheat at 38.3. That's down from the average, five-year average of 45.7. So that's a significant drop there. And I think these numbers are going to get even worse as they get to the western part of the state. We're hearing a lot of stories of wheat being plowed under, and there's going to be a lot of zeros out there. And I think it's going to be, you know, a very low number when it's all said and done. But, you know, yesterday's reports were friendly enough. You look at the wheat production numbers, and, you know, total wheat down 424 million, giving us the lowest crop since the 60s out here. The winter wheat down 354, and Kansas wheat, hard wheat down 269. You know, those are significant numbers out here and certainly justifies what we saw yesterday. The only problem with the wheat continues to be, you know, just the lack of demand. Hopefully we'll see things improve. The countries that have kind of been going hand to mouth might want to step up and buy some more wheat here because of the cut in supplies. I certainly hope so. Now, it's just turning daytime in China right now. We haven't seen, you know, there are no talks yet. They'll start here pretty soon. And we want to see something positive out of those talks. We want to see a soybean deal. We'd love it if we saw some corn or ethanol on the table as well. We'll have to see. Apparently, the Taiwanese are concerned that the president might abandon Taiwan to make a deal with China. I hope he's a better negotiator than that. I wouldn't want to see the U.S. give up on Taiwan, but, you know, I suppose it's a trade-off if he wants to get nuclear materials out of the Iranians' hands and the Chinese can do it for him. You know, it may be a trade some people are willing to make out here. The rest of the markets, you know, the oil, like I said, crude oil broke about $3 off its highs. The war is certainly not over. I don't see anything really positive there, except the president's going to try to get, you know, China to do something about Iran. We'll see if they've got enough clout and influence to be able to get something done there. Hopefully they will. Silver's up strong. Today it's up 320 an ounce. Got over 90 bucks at one point. We're at 88.82 at the moment. But, you know, certainly the silver market is still concerned about a war issue in Iran. The settlements in the grains, let me give you the export expectations for tomorrow. They're looking for 275 on the wheat, 1.5 million metric tons on the corn, and 375 on the bean. The settlements in the grains, we've got May corn down 3/4 at 466 and 3/4. We've got the July up 3/4 at 480 and 3/4. December up a penny at 503. May wheat, Chicago steady, 665. July down 3.5.

0: 675.5, set down 3.25, 688.25. May beans up a penny and 3/4, 1215.25. July up 2.25, up 2.25 at 1229. November up 2.75 at 1207.75. July Kansas City down 6.5 at 424.75. September down 6.25 at 736. Looks like July Minneapolis. Let's call it down a penny. Let's call it steady. 724. September down 2.5 cents at 742.25. July meal up $10.10, 338.50. July oil down 104 ticks, 74.32. And July oats up a nickel at 367.25. Turning our attention to livestock, we've got higher prices, fats, feeders, and hogs. Cattle up 510 to 540 in the front. The feeders up 142 in the front, the 437 higher in the August. Hogs up 245 in the front, to 292 higher in the July. Box beef was down 75 cents, 389.98. Texas had some trades at 261 to 261.50. And it looks like there were other trades around the country at 260. I think that's a pretty rich price considering the futures, even with this $5 rally, are out here at 250, 280, call it 253. We've tightened that spread up. You know, we were over $10. Now we're in, roughly $7. But we'll see if that can continue out here. Again, I believe that any one of these rallies is a good opportunity to look at buying some puts. We don't have any idea what the president's going to wind up doing with the imports into the U.S. Hopefully, he's going to, keep it at a minimum, maybe allow some Brazilian beef in, but I hope that would be the extent of it, though that would be bad enough. We still haven't heard anything from Secretary Rollins about opening the border. That could be any day or any month now, who knows, but that would certainly be a negative toward our beef prices out here. The settlements in the meats, we've got June cattle up 510, 250, 280. August up 540, 246, 47. October up 472 at 238.60. May feeders up 142, 367.32. August up 437, 360.92. SEP up 410, 357.97. June hogs up 245 at $100.87. The July up 292 at 105.87. August up 255 at 106.52. The outside markets, we got the dollar up 25 ticks, 98.43. Crude oil down 124 a barrel at $100.94. The S&P up 55, 45.81. Let's check that real quick. That's a new, we close up here, it'll be a new contract high right now. It's new contract high, whether we close up here or not remains to be seen. But if we close here, it'll be a new contract high close as well. The Dow down 73 points, 49,690. The bonds down 6 ticks, 112.03. Silver up 3.28 an ounce at 88.87. But again, that's $1.40 off the highs, $1.20 off the highs, somewhere in that range. Gold up $13, 4,700 even money. Bitcoin down 11.30 a coin, 79,865. NASDAQ up 382, 29,551. And that's pretty much it.
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1: Well, thanks for the update, Mark, and have a great day.
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11: The House is expected to vote on E15 legislation. Hello, I'm Kellen Habikin with the latest agribusiness news on Brownfield. A new report from the University of Missouri's Food and Ag Policy Research Institute says passing nationwide year-round E15 could be a mixed bag for row crops. Director Seth Meyer says while it would benefit U.S. corn demand and prices,
12: the pie doesn't change, just the slice going to ethanol becomes bigger.
11: He tells Brownfield it would also impact soybeans.
12: All you're doing is trading off some gallons of biodiesel becomes some gallons of ethanol. And so there's a trade-off between those two commodity prices to some extent as well.
11: Lawmakers are expected to vote sometime later this afternoon. A Northern Illinois farmer says he's closely watching the U.S. House of Representatives. David Iserman says the legislation would be pivotal for agriculture.
13: E15 was one that they split off. Maybe that's a good thing. That would certainly help on the corn side, and I hope that that happens.
11: A U.S. senator from South Dakota says mandatory country of origin labeling would help consumers make more informed purchasing decisions. Mike Rounds says it's one of the biggest priorities of the Senate's version of the Farm Bill.
14: I wish I could say that mandatory country of origin labeling would be part of it, but I think that would be unfair to lead people that direction until such time as the ag community itself has a united voice on it. It's going to be difficult to get it on the ag bill.
11: McCool legislation was left out of the farm bill that recently passed the U.S. House, and Round says the big four meat packers are opposed to it.
14: They don't like the idea of beef that they control from outside having to be identified separately from the beef that we raise here in the United States.
11: USDA has cut its 2026 U.S. beef production projection. Beef is now seen at 25.6 billion pounds, down 243 million from April due to the tight supply of ready numbers, with the average steer price estimated $249.66 per hundredweight, up $8 in higher imports and consumption against lower exports. The other major meats were up on the month. Pork is pegged at 28 billion pounds. And Corteva Agriscience has announced the headquarters for its two new business units. Indianapolis will be home to New Corteva, its future crop production company, and Johnston, Iowa will become headquarters for Vylor, its new seed and genetics company. New Corteva will center its research and development operations at the new headquarters. It will also maintain a global corporate business center in Wilmington, Delaware. Vylor will advance its seed and genetics portfolio while also exploring new opportunities to expand new crops. Corteva says the restructuring is designed to capitalize on investments in biological and differentiated crop production tools while also boosting yields and exploring new biotechnology markets. I'm Kellen Havikin for Brownfield.
15: The Public News Service Daily Newscast, May the 13th, 2026. I'm Mike Clifford. President Donald Trump says that Dr. Marty Makary, the commissioner of the FDA, resigned on Tuesday after weeks of pressure and rumors that Trump was planning to fire him. The BBC notes he was in the role for just over a year and had faced criticism both from inside and outside the Trump administration, including for his resistance to authorizing flavored vapes and to tightening restrictions on abortion bills. Meantime, the public comment period is now open on a Trump administration proposal to allow federally funded homeless shelters to deny transgender women access to women's bathrooms and sleeping quarters.
16: People have until June 29th to put in their 2 cents on the Federal Register's website. Tony Newman with the nonprofit TransCanWork says the administration would replace the terms gender and gender identity with the word sex in the non-discrimination clause of the Equal Access Rule as it applies to shelters.
17: You know, this rule was really established to ensure that federally funded housing and shelter programs operate with fairness. No one really should be denied shelter or made to feel unwelcome, unsafe, because of simply who they are.
16: The administration's proposed rule says the change is necessary to protect the safety of other people in the facility, and it allows shelter employees to ask questions or even require evidence to prove a person's sex at birth. I'm Suzanne Potter.
15: Next, the Arizona Education Association is collecting signatures for a November ballot initiative designed to rein in home and private school vouchers.
18: ESAs have been law in Arizona for 15 years, and they cost the state about $1.3 billion annually. The program has also been marred by allegations of fraud. Association President Marisol Garcia says the initiative isn't meant to end the ESA program. It just regulates it.
19: We can't turn back the clock. We have to exist in 2026. And so one of the things we can do, because the legislature has not done so, is set up guardrails and ensure that taxpayer money is used appropriately.
18: Home and private school educators often leave public schools so they can educate their own kids with fewer state mandates, or because those schools can't offer services some kids need, especially those who have emotional or physical challenges. They say they want the choice to educate their own kids and that most don't abuse the money. I'm Mark Moran.
15: In addition to creating spending guardrails, the initiative seeks to prohibit the payment of family members with voucher money, except for students with disabilities. And federal prosecutors criminally charged the operator of the Dolly container ship with violating maritime and environmental laws. The Washington Post notes it was conduct they say caused the vessel's 2024 crash into Baltimore's Francis Scott Key Bridge that destroyed the span and killed 6 people. This is Public News Service. The Trump administration has finalized its rescission of the Bureau of Land Management's public lands rule. Critics say the change weakens protections while prioritizing resource extraction from the country's public lands.
20: More than 130,000 comments were submitted during the comment period for rescinding the rule, of which nearly 98% were opposed to the change. Alice Weston with the Oregon chapter of the Sierra Club says the BLM is ignoring the broad opposition.
21: People are saying they want their children to be able to recreate in these places, to hunt, to fish, to go out on their bike, hike, camp, and enjoy clean water and clean air. So these rules and these protections are something that help preserve our wild places for future generations.
20: The BLM manages more than 250 million acres of public land across the country, including nearly 25% of the total land in Oregon, largely east of the Cascades. The Bureau states revoking the rule will restore balance to land management practices. I'm Isabel Charlet.
0: And a new analysis shows nearly half of young kids in the U.S. live in child care deserts. In North Dakota, at least 14 counties meet less than 60% of the demand for child care.
1: The Center for American Progress says the gap is even higher in remote communities, creating a stark urban-rural divide. Casey Peaks with the center says policymakers are rightfully focused on affordability issues, given childcare costs are out of reach for most American families, but adds that's only part of the problem.
22: You could make childcare free for every family living in a rural community tomorrow, but that's not going to solve the access piece. We need to bring down the cost for families, but we also need to think about supply solutions.
1: Peake says inadequate staffing leads to program closures and results in less options and higher costs for families. I'm Judith Ruiz Branch reporting.
0: Finally, Connecticut ratepayers could lose out on major savings due to what some affordability advocates call a miscalculation by power provider Eversource.
23: An Acadia Center report finds the company is abandoning a multi-state 54-megawatt solar procurement plan, citing high development costs. It also finds those contracts would potentially save ratepayers $80 million over the next 20 years. Kate McAuliffe with the Acadia Center says Eversource has a double standard for solar projects, but not for its asset condition projects.
24: Those can amount to as much as $300 million in spending annually. When you compare that to the annual cost of this solar project, it's pretty small, and yet we're not hearing the same level of objections from the companies when they look to recover the cost of those asset condition projects.
23: These projects are mostly rebuilds of existing assets, making them a factor in Connecticut's high utility bills. I'm Edwin J. Vieira.
0: This is Mike Clifford for Public News Service. 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
26: Now time for a market recap for this Wednesday, May 13th. May corn down 3/4 at 466 and a half. July up 3/4 at 480 and 3/4. And September up 1 at 487 and a quarter. May Kansas City wheat down 6.5 at 714. July down 6.5 at 724 and 3/4. And September down 6.25 at 736. May Chicago wheat unchanged at 665. July down 3.5 at 675 and a half. And September down 3.25 at 688 and a quarter. May soybeans up 1.75 at 12.15 and a quarter. July up 2.25 at 12.29. And August up 1.75 at 12.23 and a half. May soybean meal up 9.80 at 3.42.70. July up 10.10 at 3.38.50. And August up 8.50 at 3.31.60. May soybean oil down 1.04 at 75.26. July down 1.04 at 74.32, and August down 97 at 72.85. In the livestock futures, June live cattle up 5.10 at 252.80, August up 5.40 at 246.47, and October up 4.72 at 238.60. May feeder cattle up 1.42 at 367.32, August up 4.37 at 360.92, and September up 4.10 at 357.97. May lean hogs down 2 at 90.90, June up 2.45 at 101.87, and July up 2.92 at 105.87. And that's been the market recap for this Wednesday, May 13th. I'm Lexi Bates.
27: Welcome to the Harvest USA Report. I'm Brian Hale, an original production of Howard Hale Broadcasting, now expanded throughout North America.
28: Let's take a look at this strange start to the 2026 harvest season. Beckley Harvesting Incorporated writes that as we get ready for the harvest this year, it'll be a little different. On our first two stops, one of which we've been going to for 71 years, have dried out to drought. It's strange not going to Hobart, Oklahoma this year. That'll be the first for Beckley Harvesting since Grandpa Beckley started in 1955. We were very unsure of what this year will bring, but we have hope in the one who holds tomorrow. We also pray for all the farmers and harvesters who are being affected by this drought, praying for the farm ground and the pastures that provide so much food for the world. Now it's from Beckley Harvesting. C&K Harvesting and Trucking says that things continue to stay busy for them with trucks hauling and harvest prep. Look for C&K Harvesting and Trucking in the field soon. And Johnson Harvesting is loading up and ready to go to Oklahoma. There are still some applications open there if you're interested in working. And Frederick Harvesting is headed south. Photos there by Matthew J. Greenwood on our Harvest USA Facebook page from Frederick Harvesting. 5L Custom Harvesting is rolling in Granite, Oklahoma. Let the 2026 wheat harvest run begin. And KB Ag Services is keeping busy on the plains of Kansas. Some harvest photos there from KB Custom Ag. And finally, from Russell's Custom Harvesting, Eric and Zach made it to Texas with the campers while the rest of us are still in Kansas finishing the school year. That was just a few days ago, so they're probably done now. They might be getting started today. Hopefully we'll see some pictures from them. That's just a look at a few of our crews out there looking for work and getting busy for the 2026 harvest. That's going to do it for today's Harvest USA Report. Thanks again for listening, and may God bless. I'm Brian Hale.
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26: Now time for a weather update on KFRM. In Nebraska tonight, partly cloudy with lows in the mid-50s to around 60. On Thursday, partly to mostly sunny skies with highs in the upper 80s to around 90. On Thursday night in Nebraska, chance for a few showers and storms, lows in the mid-50s. And on Friday, sunny to partly cloudy with highs in the lower to middle 90s. In Oklahoma tonight, clear skies expected with lows in the upper 50s to around 60. On Thursday, sunny and hot with highs in the mid-80s to around 90. On Thursday night in Oklahoma, partly cloudy skies with a slight chance for a shower, lows in the upper 60s to around 70, and on Friday, sunny skies with a slight chance for a shower or storm east of the Panhandle, highs in the upper 90s to around 100 in the north-central portion of Oklahoma. In Kansas tonight, mainly clear skies with lows in the mid-50s to around 60. On Thursday, mostly sunny with highs in the mid-80s to around 90. On Thursday night in Kansas, chance for a few showers and storms, lows in the mid-50s to near 70. And on Friday, mainly sunny skies with a slight chance for a storm late in the east, highs in the upper 90s to around 100 across the state. And that's been the weather update on KFRM.
4: Spring drought across three-fifths of the nation raised interest in USDA's initial pasture and rangeland condition report for the year. And meteorologist Brad Rippey says for the period ending May 3rd,
5: it should not be too much of a surprise to see that our national number for pasture and rangeland rated in very poor to poor condition stands at 41% on May 3rd. Meanwhile, just 30% of the country reporting good to excellent pasture and rangeland condition ratings.
4: The Great Plains and Southeast, both drought-plagued, include several states reporting over 50% very poor to poor pasture and rangeland conditions.
5: There is, however, a glimmer of good news in this initial report, and that is that we're looking pretty good in parts of the Midwest.
4: With pasture and condition ratings above 70% good to excellent in states such as Iowa, Missouri, and Ohio. I'm Ron Bain reporting for the U.S. Department of Agriculture in Washington, D.C.
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11: Time now for the O'Reilly Update message of the day. On this Wednesday, it's complicated. That's the cliche. But President Trump's visit to China this week certainly is. First, the Chinese could help end the Iran conflict because it buys so much oil from the mullahs. If the communists purchase elsewhere, like the USA, Iran's economy gets hammered. But in order for Beijing to cooperate with America, it will want the Trump administration to stop protecting Taiwan. If the USA did that, the world would perceive America as weak. Then there's AI. China's been stealing U.S. technology and doesn't really care whether we like it or not. So how do you stop that? Very difficult. Now, you may remember I traveled to Beijing a year ago for a sit-down with high-ranking communists. The world is a much more chaotic place now than it was then. So this week, there are very high stakes in play. All loyal Americans should be hoping the talks succeed, that they go our way. But we remain a very divided nation. And many citizens would rather see Donald Trump fail than succeed in the negotiations. I'm Bill O'Reilly. I approve the message by writing it. You can reach me, Bill at BillO'Reilly.com, Bill at BillO'Reilly.com, name and town if you wish to opine. Now let's go to the mail. Josie Riverhead, New York. I agree with you, O'Reilly, about the oil companies making profits. It's inexcusable. There's no reason other than greed to capitalize on a vulnerable situation. Shame on them. I do not understand, if we have neutralized Iran's military capacity, why is the U.S. not opening the Strait of Hormuz with Navy escorts? We are. We escort ships through there every day. But the Iranians are over on the banks, on the sides of the strait, lobbing, you know, drones and things like that. The insurance companies aren't insuring the other ships. So it's a little complicated. But we're there and we control it with our military power. MG, concierge, remember, Bill, I concur with your statement that fuel prices in the USA should be addressed by President Trump. A free market guy also recognized that when dealing with oligarchs, it is necessary for the government to regulate them. So you and Teddy Roosevelt are on the same page. Okay, it can get out of control. BP making 100% profit in one quarter is out of control. I think I'm the only one reporting this. I don't think there's anybody else reporting it. Alan, the U.S. has no possibility of defending Taiwan. Just look at the location. It's a few miles away from mainland China, half a world away from America. China will take it one way or another whenever it wants. If China does that, it'll be an economic boycott all over that country. Okay? They have to do it legally. They can't do it militarily. Plus, the Taiwanese will fight. They'll fight. And they are well armed, not like the Ukrainians. So it's not just walking on in there. In a moment, something you might not know. 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
12: It's Trish Swoboda with KFRM, and I recently spoke with Charles Fischillo, President and CEO of the Alzheimer's Foundation of America, or AFA, about a free educational conference on Alzheimer's disease coming to Wichita Wednesday, May 20th at the Drury Plaza Hotel Broadview to help people better understand brain health, Alzheimer's disease, and available support resources. Fischillo said the AFA was founded nearly 25 years ago by a caregiver who struggled to find support while caring for his mother.
13: So we were founded almost 25 years ago by a caregiver who back in the 80s and 90s was caring for his mom and really had no place to turn to for any support. So the AFA was founded almost 25 years ago to ensure that nobody goes on this journey alone. We provide services that support caregivers, we educate professionals in the field, and we also fund research. And, you know, this Educating Across America tour is so critically important that individuals are empowered to know more about brain health and wellness, the services from AFA that can help them if they're their memory or their loved one as well.
12: Why was Wichita chosen for this particular event?
13: You know, this is part of an initiative we started almost 10 years ago where every month we travel to a different state educating individuals, and we were in Kansas a number of years ago and we're back now, and this is just important that, you know, there's more than 55,000 residents in your state that are living with Alzheimer's disease and more than 7 million throughout the country. So it's critically important, we feel here at AFA, to provide, you know, the education that people need to know about their brain health and wellness, about Alzheimer's disease and dementia.
12: And then are there trends that you're seeing in rural or smaller communities that people should be aware of?
13: Absolutely. You know, we're an aging population. We always want to educate individuals about living a healthy lifestyle. You know, we want to give them tips about brain health and caregiving and educate them more about Alzheimer's disease. And that's what we're going to be doing on Wednesday, May 20th at the Drury Plaza Hotel.
12: What kind of tools or resources will attendees walk away with?
13: So they're going to walk away with a greater understanding of Alzheimer's disease.
14: If it happens in agriculture, it happens here. 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
13: And then we're going to have a workshop on supporting caregivers, and then we're going to have an elder law attorney to talk about legal documents and powers of attorney and advance directives that people need to know. You know, these are topics that individuals normally don't want to talk about, but we feel it's important that we need to heighten the awareness of the topics we're going to address.
15: What's a piece of advice that you wish every caregiver knew sooner?
13: First of all, take care of yourself. You know, don't avoid caregiver burnout. Take a time out for yourself. It's so critically important while you're caring for someone that you care for yourself as well.
15: And then who should be attending this conference?
13: Everybody. I always get asked that question, and I love that. We encourage everybody to come just to learn about living a healthy lifestyle and have a greater understanding about Alzheimer's disease and what it's to be like. Someday in our lives, we will be caregivers, and we want to educate people what they can do to be a caregiver but also take care of themselves.
15: What are some of the early warning signs that people often miss with Alzheimer's?
13: You know, it's such a great question. Early signs, memory loss, confusion about time and place, difficulty in judging situation, changes in moods and personality, trouble finding appropriate words. If you're experiencing this, my advice is pick up the phone, call the Alzheimer's Foundation of America helpline, and you'll talk to a licensed social worker that is dementia specifically trained. And that's a national toll-free number at 866-232-8484.
15: And again, you kind of touched on this, but when should someone seek a professional evaluation for their loved one or themselves?
13: You know, we're going to be providing free memory screenings at the conference, and we like to call it a checkup from the neck up. It's a series of questions that test your language, your memory, and your thinking skills, and we give you a baseline score. But on an annual basis, when you see your primary care physician, you should also ask for a free memory screening from them as well.
15: And then if you could tell our listeners, how can they register or get more information about this?
13: So individuals can register for the free Alzheimer's and Caregiving Conference by going to alzfdn.org/tour. The conference on Wednesday, May 20th at the Drury Plaza Hotel Broadview starts at 10 a.m., but registration and the doors open for breakfast and registration and networking at 9 a.m.
15: And that was Charles Fuscillo, President and CEO of the Alzheimer's Foundation of America. For more information about the conference or Alzheimer's, visit the Alzheimer's Foundation of America's website. For your KFRM News, I'm Trish Swoboda.
11: Now the O'Reilly update brings you something you might not know. 32 years ago today, Johnny Carson returned to late night TV just 2 years after his retirement. It would be the comedian's final appearance on television. Here is the story. After doing a series of quiz shows and comedy routines with sidekick Ed McMahon, Carson was tasked by NBC to create an evening program as a counterpart to its popular morning broadcast, The Today Show. The Tonight Show debuted on October 1st, 1962. An average of 9 million people per night watched Johnny and his crew for the next three decades. His final program took place March 1992. On May 13, 1994, Carson made a rare and silent appearance on The Late Show with David Letterman. Johnny emerged from behind a curtain. The band played his theme song. He sat behind Letterman for a few moments, then left the stage without saying one single word.
16: Johnny, can I have the top 10 list?
11: Carson later explained he was suffering from laryngitis, but refused to cancel his Letterman appearance. His second 90-second cameo on The Late Show would be his last one. The comedian then retired from public life. In 1999, he suffered a severe heart attack at the age of 74. He underwent quadruple bypass. Johnny Carson died in 2005 from complications caused by decades of smoking. He was 79 years old. And here's something else you might not know. In the final months of his life, the comedian secretly sent David Letterman jokes in the mail. A few days after his death, Dave paid tribute by delivering a monologue that consisted entirely of material written by Johnny Carson while he was still alive. Back in a moment. 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I am Bill O'Reilly. No spin, just facts, and always looking out for you.
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26: Now time for the regional weather summary on KFRM. We will have a series of sunny days combined with above average temperatures through the end of the week into the weekend. Because of low humidity levels and breezy conditions, an elevated fire danger will continue over much of the region the rest of the week. A cool down is possible by late in the weekend, especially by early next week. Some shower and storm chances may also pick up across the region. And that's been the regional weather summary on KFRM.
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19: Waste products like manure and food waste make up a large portion of the agriculture production in Nebraska. Dr. Nicole Bwan, professor of biochemistry at the university, discusses her team's research in engineering methane-producing archaea and the benefits they provide in waste management and our bioeconomy.
20: So what we do is we engineer these tiny organisms called methanoarchaea. So what they are great at is taking waste products like manure, food waste, all the stuff we can't eat. It's not food, vinegar. And they turn it into methane energy. So it's really a huge opportunity for Nebraska because we have so much of that waste biomass from all the different ag processing that we do. And these organisms can turn that straight into energy. And actually, even for Nebraska, I think it's like per capita, Nebraskans use more energy than any other state in the country because we use that to make food. So if we can generate more energy using methanoarchaea, it really does a ton for our bioeconomy. And the fun thing that we do in this lab is we're really taking DNA from other extreme microbes or even from plants or other sources, and we're putting them into our methanoarchaea. So we're giving them new traits, and we're also making them go faster and be better. So the first thing is we grow them in these anaerobic culture tubes called bulk tubes. So we're controlling the atmosphere that they can grow in. And then we have incubators where we control the temperature. But what we do a lot of work with the methanoarchaea is in our anaerobic chamber system, we actually have catalysts that remove every last speck of oxygen. And that allows our methanoarchaea microbes to grow better. And so we're controlling not just the temperature, but also the atmosphere. And so that's what this anaerobic chamber system lets us do. This is actually one of the premier kind of systems in this country. There's companies that have much larger ones, of course. But for a university setup, we can do everything that we would want to do with our Methano Archaea to engineer them in this system here. So to us, that really means taking a big shot, going all in, going all the way forward, and being really fearless about the research that we're doing. So we're not going to be, intimidated about being in a smaller university or, in a smaller program. We're going to swing for the fences. And in fact, that's what we've been able to do. We've developed several really innovative new technologies, things that other people hadn't even thought about or didn't even think was possible with Methano Archaea. And we're really able to do that because of that Go Big Red spirit. We actually have a fantastic tech transfer office and new tech ventures here at UNL. I, along with another colleague, Paul Blum, in another department, actually formed the company Molecular Trait Evolution. And my previous grad student is now the CEO of that company. So we're really taking interesting enzymes and traits from extremophilic microbes. And that company is really a brand new startup, and it's doing really well so far. And we're hoping to use those enzymes to decrease the water use for ethanol production and to capture as much sugar as we can from corn or soybeans or even waste biomass like switchgrass or something like that. So we think, really that's a UNL innovation, an interdisciplinary collaborative project that we were able to do with some seed funding that we have here at the university. And we're launching that company, and hopefully it'll take off.
19: For Nebraska Extension Almanac, I'm Brad Mills.
0: 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For more information on how your university is serving Nebraskans, go to extension.unl.edu.
26: This week on The Front Porch, I'll talk with author and Greek history expert James Rahm about his new book, Since You're Mortal, Life Lessons from the Lost Greek Plays. We'll discover how ancient Greek drama still speaks to our lives today, from friendship and loyalty to justice, human nature, and dealing with uncertainty. Rahm explains why these lost plays still matter and what they can teach us about living well in a complicated world. That's this week on The Front Porch. I'm Lexi Bates.
18: This is Lighten Up with Ken Davis, brought to you by Compassion International, releasing children from poverty in Jesus' name. I'm Dr. Wes Stafford, hoping you will listen like a young person as author, motivational speaker, and comedian Ken Davis shares the truth about sharing the truth.
21: One of the reasons I feel a deep sensitivity to teenagers is because I think I'm still a teenager at heart. In fact, I'm convinced that the only difference between teenagers and adults is that adults come in a wrinkled package. I'm serious. I have never met an adult that I got to know, but what I didn't discover that inside that heart beat the heart of a teenager. But we look different on the outside. I teach a workshop teaching communication skills, and I tell the communicators that come to our workshop, they always say, well, those people that can hold teenagers, that's okay, but for adults, it's a different thing. How many of you adults really enjoy boring communication? May I see your hand? The only difference between an adult and a teenager in communication is when you lose a teenager, they let you know. They start pinching the person next to them, they're playing games with the adults. You lost them at the same moment, but they keep looking at you. They're gone. They're doing their income tax.
22: Why is it that we will stand in the foyer of a church and talk excitedly about a new baby or a movie we just saw? Our gestures are expansive, our voices filled with passion. Yet when we communicate the gospel or talk about God, we often become diminished. If you're happy and you know it, then your face will surely show it. Lighten up and live.
18: This has been Lighten Up, brought to you by Compassion International, releasing children from poverty in Jesus' name. Please visit us on the web at compassion.com.
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26: Now time for a market recap for this Wednesday, May 13th. May corn down 3/4 at 466.5. July up 3/4 at 480.75. And September up 1 at 487.25. May Kansas City wheat down 6.5 at 714. July down 6.5 at 724.75. And September down 6.25 at 736. May Chicago wheat unchanged at 665. July down 3.5 at 675.5. And September down 3.25 at 688.25. May soybeans up 1.75 at 1215.25. July up 2.25 at 1229. And August up 1.75 at 1223.5. May soybean meal up 980 at 342.70. July up 1010 at 338.50. And August up 850 at 331.60. May soybean oil down 104 at 75.26. July down 104 at 74.32. And August down 97 at 72.85. In the livestock futures, June live cattle up 510 at 252.80. August up 540 at 246.47. And October up 472 at 238.60. May feeder cattle up 142 at 367.32. August up 437 at 360.92. And September up 410 at 357.97. May lean hogs down 2 at 90.90. June up 245 at 101.87. And July up 292 at 105.87. And that's been the market recap for this Wednesday, May 13th. I'm Lexi Bates.
3: More dairy products and more money? I'm Larry Lee with the Brownfield Dairy Update. The USDA's May Supply and Demand Report predicts higher milk production, more domestic use of dairy products, and more imports and exports. That report released Tuesday says the U.S. dairy herd is stable, even though it's around 200,000 more cows than a year ago. Production per cow is also supposed to rise. The price forecasts for cheese, non-fat dry milk, and whey are higher compared to April, but butter price projections are lower. The Class 3 milk price projection for this year was raised on increased cheese and whey prices. The Class 4 price also went up. USDA is expecting higher non-fat dry milk prices will offset lower butter prices. The all milk price for 2026 is now set at $21.25 per hundredweight. The price for cheese and butter in 2027 is expected to rise. Whey and non-fat dry milk prices are expected to fall next year. As a result, the Class 3 price is expected to go higher and the Class 4 price lower in 2027, with the all milk price in 2027 expected to drop to $20.95 per hundredweight. USDA is also expecting commercial milk exports and imports next year to go up. Cash dairy prices were mostly steady on Tuesday at the Chicago Mercantile Exchange. Dry whey remained unchanged at 70 cents, no sales recorded. 40-pound cheese blocks went up 0.75 cents to 163, 7 sales there. Cheese barrels remained unchanged at 160 and no sales. Butter unchanged at 164.5, 25 sales were recorded on the butter market. Non-fat dry milk stayed unchanged at 228.5, but no sales. I'm Larry Lee with the Brownfield Dairy Update. Find more market information online at Brownfield Ag News.
4: Hi, this is Kyle Bauer with Plain Talk with the girl that is much more excited about talking about age than I am. So it appears she must think she's a young person, Jamie Bloom.
5: Well, you know, Kyle, aging is all in your mind.
4: No, it's not.
5: And your knees.
4: Yes, exactly.
5: Your feet and your lower back as well. Also, your shoulders and your jaw for some reason. But it says, I still feel like a teenager in my elbows. Still feeling young
4: my elbows. My elbows are still good.
5: No, I have some pieces of advice here that every young person needs to hear. It says, if your 20s and 30s are way behind you, what's a piece of advice you think every young person needs to hear? And I have some examples here which may make you think of others, because you like to give advice.
4: Whether they want it or not.
5: And right away, everything is a function of price pops into my mind, because I have heard you say that. I wish I had a dollar for every time I've heard you say that.
4: I wish I had a dollar for every time someone needed to hear it.
5: Get it in writing. Mm-hmm. Is the number one piece of advice. It says, any promise to do something in exchange for your time and effort, any job description, anything that seems a bit off or maybe a little bit too good to be true, it says just get it in writing.
4: Well, truly, a lot of people do get amnesia, not on purpose, but it's like, well, okay, when it gets down the road, 2 or 3 or 4 or 5 or 6 months, it's like, those little details are important, but I don't remember exactly what was said. And I would love to be reminded.

0: can't decide how I feel about them, but...
1: You know, sometimes agreements are to protect you, too.
0: Right.
1: And it may seem that they're wanting you to sign on to something, and you're offended, and it's like, this is really to protect you.
0: Mm-hmm.
1: You know, so, for instance, you know, someone says, well, I'd rather you didn't go into the house until I was there, okay?
0: Mm-hmm, mm-hmm.
1: Well, that sounds like I don't trust you going into the house alone.
0: Mm-hmm.
1: But really, it's to protect you,
0: mm-hmm.
1: because if something had gone bad in the house,
0: mm-hmm.
1: then you are to blame, or you
0: mm-hmm.
1: could be blamed,
0: mm-hmm.
1: and it wasn't your fault at all.
0: Mm-hmm.
1: It was you have a witness with you that, no, it was that way when I went in.
0: I tell you what, just recently, I had somebody hand me an envelope and say, would you take this to so-and-so's bank and deposit this cash in their account?
1: Mm-hmm.
0: And I said, sure, that's fine. I also bank there, so I'll do that. They're out of town, you know, and she said, could you? And it was cash, though.
1: Mm-hmm.
0: Now, it was sealed, and I didn't open it. And I literally went to the bank, and I know the gal, and I said, you know, put this in so-and-so's account. She said, okay. But I thought later to myself, geez, I have no idea how much cash was in that,
1: right.
0: And I don't know that they knew how much cash was in that. And I
1: right.
0: thought, gosh, I hope later on they don't say, oh, I think Jamie took some of my cash.
1: There was supposed to be $500, and
0: yeah.
1: there was only $400, exactly.
0: And I thought, man, I should have been more careful about that.
1: I'm a little surprised that the bank didn't just open the envelope right in front of you.
0: Right.
1: That's the way it works a lot of times.
0: Right.
1: And count it right in front of you, so
0: right.
1: you both have a witness. Now, they can have witnesses there.
0: Sure.
1: Mm-hmm. But still, a lot of times, it's just having a witness is such a
0: big deal. And I think the person who gave it to me probably knows how much was in it. And so, you know, if there was ever...
1: Or
0: and there's not been any. Yeah.
1: No, I know. But
0: yeah, it does make you think about it later on. So, okay. Other pieces of advice every young person needs to hear. Get fit and stay fit, because your unfit body will eventually mess up your life and very likely your bank account.
1: Well, the other thing is, as you get older, it gets harder and harder to get fit.
0: Right.
1: My wife
0: yeah.
1: and I have been noticing how many people are obviously taking the weight loss drugs.
0: Right,
1: And we're talking about famous people.
0: They're shrinking. Yes.
1: Uh-huh. This one fellow, and I don't want to bring it up, and God bless him if he wants to do that, but he was always I don't want to say chunky. He was just not a thin person.
0: Mm-hmm.
1: He wasn't thin. He wasn't.
0: He seemed to be naturally
1: yes.
0: a little bit
1: yes,
0: larger.
1: Yes, exactly. Yeah. Mm-hmm. Husky. That's the word I was looking
0: husky,
1: for.
0: Yeah, right.
1: He was just always a husky guy. I've only known him 20 years, but in that
0: mm-hmm.
1: 20 years,
0: mm-hmm.
1: well, I saw a picture of him here in the last few days that he's obviously on the weight loss
0: mm-hmm.
1: drug.
0: Because he's startlingly thin.
1: Startlingly, yes.
0: Uh-huh.
1: And it's like, but you know, and he's a guy of a similar age as me, maybe a little younger. But then, because he's always been husky,
0: mm-hmm.
1: now his skin hangs on him.
0: Mm-hmm. Yeah.
1: And it's like, well.
0: Not necessarily looking better there.
1: No,
0: because
1: I don't think mm-hmm. he looked bad before.
0: Yeah, there's a difference between healthy.
1: But if you're going to not
0: yeah.
1: be husky, getting not husky when you're younger is better because your skin hasn't been stretched out.
0: Right.
1: See,
0: uh-huh.
1: I've got a very good way to not get wrinkles. Just keep gaining weight.
0: Just keep.
1: That's one. Yeah. That's the one I'm working on.
0: Keep those
1: on.
0: Wrinkles
1: just
0: puffed out.
1: Just keep those uh-huh. wrinkles
0: mm-hmm.
1: puffed out.
0: Yeah. Along that same line, it says take extra good care of your teeth, because
1: yeah.
0: dental care gets very expensive.
1: Oh,
0: if you
1: very.
0: Need it later on to do.
1: It,
0: you know.
1: It's expensive though. Even taking care of them
0: it,
1: along
0: it is,
1: the way.
0: But definitely nice if you can not have problems.
1: Isn't it interesting though how an entire country, the UK, can not have the same standard as us on tooth care.
0: Mm-hmm.
1: I mean,
0: it is, yeah.
1: I mean, you just notice it. They just, it's not a thing for them.
0: Mm-hmm.
1: And it's like, huh, how can we be so obsessed with it?
0: Mm-hmm. And they're
1: and
0: not.
1: They not.
0: Yeah, it's true. Yeah. It says, none of us know what we're doing. We're all faking it the best we can. People with 5 and 10 year plans are also faking it. They're just hoping that it works, but that's all. So, I mean, you know, it says, never underestimate your ability to have a positive impact. I think you just jump in and you try to make it work.
1: And be ready to, oh gosh, I hate this word, pivot. I need to find the old world, because we didn't used to say pivot.
0: Right.

0: to adjust.
1: You
0: know, to
1: pivot's kind of one of those AI words, kind of like elevate.
0: I don't pivot, I just adjust.
1: With everything you bring into your home, take something out. Sell it, donate it, or trash it. Don't just keep accumulating that stuff.
0: I don't agree with that. Get a bigger and bigger and bigger house to just stack
1: keep
0: it
1: stuffing
0: in.
1: Stuffing it in there.
0: Yeah. And add buildings and pay huge taxes and insurance on buildings to just stack junk in it.
1: Well, and you know, it's funny because I have an article here too that talks about Americans being self-storage junkies and how huge the self-storage industry is in the United States. It says more than 12% of households are currently renting some sort of storage
0: 12%.
1: Unit. It says there's now some backlash. 15 states have local bans or moratoriums on new self-storage properties because they're using land that could be put to use in other better ways. It says, FYI, nationally, a 10 by 10 foot space averages $125 without climate control and $150 with it. Right, though prices can double in major cities. But yeah, Americans are self-storage junkies.
0: Yeah, I've got a problem, and I probably ought to see somebody about it. I know who I'm going to see. A builder to build more.
1: Build more. One more piece of advice here for young people. It says, when deciding between going to bed or watching one more episode or playing one more game level, it says always choose bed because people don't get enough sleep, and so always choosing sleep is the way to go.
0: I agree with that, because then the next day at work, you look like a zombie, and then everybody thinks you're just on drugs.
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3: The threat of citrus greening continues to loom over the Florida orange industry and production of oranges for your morning orange juice for breakfast.
4: This is a bacterial disease that is spread by a small insect called the Asian citrus psyllid. And once this psyllid feeds on a tree, it causes decline. Decline in production, decline in yield, decline in fruit quality, and ultimately the death of the tree.
3: USDA geneticist Matthew Mattia notes the reduction in juice orange production over time due in part to citrus greening.
4: The number of boxes of citrus has decreased in Florida from the year 2000 at 233 million boxes to, in 2023, 16 million boxes. And this has been the severe impact of HLB.
3: Mattia and colleagues have been working on the potential of breeding fruit that would be HLB and citrus greening tolerant. But an important first step to build to that point is crossbreeding resistant trees at their scion and rootstock levels.
4: These scions and rootstocks interact together to create strong, resilient citrus trees that can tolerate plant stresses that lead to improved fruit quality.
3: Test citrus groves in Florida feature an experimental variety of orange.
4: And this variety called FF5-51-2. And the trees are very dark green and very resilient.
3: Surrounded by groves of a non-test variety.
4: Another variety called U.S. Early Pride. It's very chlorotic, very light green, very sick, and very susceptible to HLB.
3: As reflected by missing spaces within the non-test grove, spots where now dead trees once grew.
4: Tree health is only part of the equation. The other half of the equation is that trees also require good fruit quality to be successful.
3: The required plant breeding occurs either through crossbreeding trees or incorporating plant germplasm.
4: The first stage is the nursery. The nursery needs trees to be able to propagate them and send them to the grove for growers to be able to grow them. In the grove, the trees have to tolerate stress, pests, and disease resistance. The fruit need to be harvested and then transported.
3: Since 2005, when HLB was discovered,
4: there were new and improved rootstocks developed and released from the program. The adoption of rootstocks by the industry has increased to over 40% of the total amount of rootstocks grown in the state of Florida. This is an indication that growers are finding value in these new rootstocks as a way to combat HLB and citrus greening.
3: I'm Rod Bain reporting for the U.S. Department of Agriculture in Washington, D.C.
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6: This is The Making of America from the Jefferson Media Group. His teammates named him the Shark because the future Olympic world record holder Mark Spitz, who began swimming races at age 2, was no stranger to competition. Before entering the Olympics, he held 17 national records and one world record, and that was before the age of 10. In his own words, his performance at the 1968 Olympics was disappointing, but he returned in 1972 determined to do better, and he did. At the 20th Olympiad, Mark Spitz from Modesto, California, won 7 gold medals and broke 7 world records in the process. This has been The Making of America. I'm Michael Emerson, and you can visit us at jeffersonmediagroup.com.
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9: Welcome to On the Front Porch. Our guest today is an author and Greek history expert, James Rahm. We'll be talking about his new book, Since You're Mortal, Life Lessons from the Lost Greek Plays, to explore what those ancient works can teach us about friendship, human nature, hardship, and living with uncertainty.
10: Hi, I'm James Rahm, a professor of classics at Bard College in Annandale, New York. I specialize in Greek culture and thought. I've just come out with a book that translates some especially pithy and meaningful lines from Greek tragedy called Since You're Mortal, Life Lessons from the Lost Greek Plays. It's a slim volume, but memorable, I hope. It contains a couple of 100 quotes from plays that have become lost, and these quotes are generally all that remains of them, quoted by a man named Stobaeus from the 5th century A.D. So it's a rather unique collection. It's material that the average reader can't find except in very specialized volumes. So this is my attempt to bring them to a wide audience.
9: And you've spent your career studying ancient Greece. Could you tell us about what led you into that world?
10: It's a pretty simple story. It's a discovery in college that this was the most meaningful, most significant field that I could study. It had philosophy, it had history, it had literature, it had art, it had archaeology, it had a little bit of everything. And uniquely and rich civilization, the source of many of the political forms and structures that we still use today, and the source of these tragedies, the ones that I've quoted in my book.
9: And for folks who might not pick up classic books like this one every day, what is it about ancient Greek stories that still matter today? What was the most significant thing that you found interesting?
10: So the plays that I'm quoting from are mythic dramas. They're based on myth. For instance, the Oedipus trilogy of Sophocles, the story of Oedipus, who famously killed his father and married his mother and his daughter Antigone, and the tragic history of their household. So that's one example of the mythic drama that I'm dealing with. That's only the best known myth, but of course the Greeks had dozens and dozens of myths, and the lost plays are based on those, on that wide range of stories. And these are meaningful stories because they speak to the deepest psychological conditions, you know, the Oedipus complex, for instance. They address our deepest levels of desire, fear, and thought. So I find the Greek tragedy be among the richest studies, richest sources of inspiration that one can find.
9: And you refer to the stories as the lost works. What has stopped them from being recorded in a way that would make them not lost?
10: So these quotes come from the 5th century AD, the beginning of the Middle Ages, really, a time when the book, as we know it, was just coming into use, replacing the papyrus scroll, which had been the medium of literary transmission all through classical antiquity. And the papyrus scroll is made from plant matter. It's rolled up like a roll of paper towels. It's much harder to use than a book, but it's also much less expensive. The books in the early Middle Ages were made from animal skin, vellum, as we call it, and that's a much more expensive medium. So the scribes and scholars that were transcribing these texts, that copying them from one medium into the other, needed to be very selective. They couldn't just copy out everything. It was much too expensive to do that. They took only the plays that they thought really had to be read, the greatest hits, if you like, and the others that didn't get copied stayed on papyrus, and then eventually those papyrus scrolls just deteriorated, and that was the end of them.
9: And how have we been able to preserve the fragments that are left of the plays? How have those fragments survived whenever the full plays weren't able to?
10: So that's a great question. So this fellow that I've mostly taken my quotes from is named Stobaeus. He lived in the 5th century AD, and he had access to all the plays because at that time the papyrus scrolls were still available, and he compiled a anthology of the best literature, the best wisdom that he could find for the benefit of his son, who was named Septimius. He thought, there's no better education I can give my son than the great texts of classical antiquity. So he quoted the lines that he thought particularly useful, particularly meaningful, from a wide range of plays, just one line here, two lines there, very short quotations, but the essence of the moral questions that the plays addressed. And then subsequently, those plays were lost. So all we have of many, many plays, maybe over 100, are preserved by this man, Stobaeus.
9: We'll pause for a short break, but whenever we come back, we'll have more from James Rahm on the front porch as he discusses the themes in his book and why it's so relevant right now.
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9: Welcome back to On the Front Porch. We'll continue our discussion with James Rahm, author and Greek history expert, on the lost Greek plays and the life lessons they share. And what was it that made you want to bring those plays back to life at this time now?
10: Well, I wish I could bring the plays back to life. I can only give the tiny little scraps that we find in Stobaeus. Mostly we don't even know who's speaking the lines or what the plot is. Sometimes we don't know who the play, what the play is, and sometimes we don't even know who the playwright is because Stobaeus didn't record those things. But I did want to bring the poetry and the meaning of these quotes alive for a modern reader. They have a kind of they're nuggets of wisdom. They're pearls of wisdom. They have a kind of point to them that often just goes right to the bone. And I found them very unforgettable for that reason, and I wanted other people to share that.
9: And you read about themes like luck, justice, and power, as well as mortality. Why do these feel so relevant right now?
10: Well, justice, power, virtue, these are all timeless issues, and I think we're facing them more squarely now than ever. The issue of luck is an interesting one. Luck, fortune, chance, you could even refer to the gods if you're thinking in ancient Greek terms. It's something we don't always talk about because we like to think that we're in charge of our lives. We determine what happens to us, and we're totally responsible for our success or failure. But in fact, we all know there are moments when luck plays its hand and things happen that we have no control over. That was more true for the Greeks than for us. Their lives were more precarious. They didn't have insurance, for one thing, or the safety net. So for them, a downturn of luck could mean total ruin. But in any case, the role of luck and chance in life is something that the tragic playwrights were very interested in, and that comes through in these quotations.
9: And the Greeks seemed to challenge the idea that good things happen to good people. With that being such a hard thing to like wrap our minds around, how did the audiences back then handle this idea?
10: Well, we don't know a lot about the audience reaction. We know what plays won the first prize because these plays were put on in competition. And oftentimes we know what placed first of the three playwrights, the three tragic performances that were put on in any one year. But as to what the audience reacted to any one line or any one idea, that's very hard to say. We know that certain ideas recur quite frequently over the whole corpus of tragedy. Thoughts about death, for example, because tragedy is often concerned with the death of the main character. So there is a chapter in my book about death. I don't want to give the the listeners a sense that this is a very dark book, but death is one of the realities of life, and the tragedies certainly have a lot to say about it.
9: Is there a particular line or fragment that really captures the unpredictability of life?
10: Oh, yes. Several. I think a very good one is from a playwright named Menander. He's someone who's over 100 plays of his have been lost, and we have only one or two. But he's known to have said, "We live not how we want, but how we can." That is to say, we don't decide the outcome of our lives. Or to put it in terms of a modern joke that's often told, how do you make God laugh? Tell him your plans for the future.
9: How do the Greeks view, based off of the fragments that they left, how do the Greeks view fairness?
10: Yes, so that's a big topic in these plays because tragedy, of course, involves lots of unfairness. Tyrants especially, exercising power and in unjust ways. And many of your listeners know the play Antigone, which is takes place in a city ruled by a tyrant, and things get terribly unfair. But there are a number of quotes that suggest that justice will triumph in the end. For example, one, I'm paraphrasing, but one quote says essentially that one just man or person with the help of God will triumph over 10,000 unjust. So there's the hopeful side that eventually justice prevails.
9: What can we learn about human limitations from these play fragments?
10: Well, I think we're not, in fact, responsible for our own destiny, or at least not entirely. That there are forces beyond our control that influence the outcome of our lives, and it's best if we can prepare for those things. Here's the flip side of the coin, that in fact, knowing how much of a role chance and luck play in life will help us prepare and anticipate, and will be less destroyed by a downturn or an unexpected event than if we adopt the typically sunny, optimistic attitude that's common in this country, that everything's going to work out great, life's going to continue to get better, we can pursue our dreams, and so on and so forth.
9: We'll be back with more On the Front Porch with James Rahm after this.
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9: Now time for a look at the weather on KFRM. In Nebraska tonight, clear to partly cloudy with lows in the mid-50s to around 60. On Thursday, partly to mostly sunny with highs in the mid-80s to around 90. In Oklahoma tonight, clear skies with lows in the upper 50s to around 60. And on Thursday, sunny and hot with highs in the mid-80s to around 90. In Kansas tonight, mainly clear skies with lows in the mid-50s to around 60. And on Thursday, mostly sunny skies with highs in the mid-80s to upper 90s across the state. And that's been a look at the weather on KFRM.
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15: Can you sue someone for maliciously prosecuting you, even though the charge has been dismissed for having run out of time? That was the question before the court in the case of the disappearing divorcee. I'm Curtis Howard with today's Point of Law. Ashley Donovan was a young divorcee with a generous income. She lived in a luxury hotel in a large cosmopolitan South American city. Someone introduced her in the lounge one evening to Nathan Cross, who ran a thriving tool business from his small office. He told Ashley, "It's a great business. I sell mainly to the oil companies along the coast. My only problem is the bookkeeping. I've had 5 people in the last 4 months, and not one of them could add uno and dos and get tres." Ashley laughed. She said, "I used to be an accountant before I got married. I wouldn't mind taking on the job if I could work part-time." Well, Nathan was overjoyed, and when he discovered she was fast, accurate, and thorough, he doubled her salary. Then one night at the hotel, Ashley got a telegram. Her mother had had a stroke. She scribbled a quick note to Nathan, packed her bags, and without bothering to collect salary due her, flew back to the United States. Some weeks later, Nathan discovered something wrong with his bank balance. After hours of night work, he discovered that $180,000 was missing. He went to the police and filed a criminal complaint against Ashley for embezzlement. But because Ashley couldn't be found and brought to trial within the legal period, the case against her was dismissed. Soon after, Nathan discovered that the real embezzler was one of his earlier bookkeepers and not Ashley at all. He returned to the United States and very quickly found he was being sued for malicious prosecution by Ashley. Ashley's attorney told the court, "This lady was charged with a major criminal act, and charges were filed against her by Mr. Cross. The case ended in her favor by dismissal. Nevertheless, the false accusation injured her feelings, reputation, and character. She is entitled to substantial damages." Nathan's attorney said, "Ashley wasn't injured because she was never arrested. The claim of injury to her reputation is so indefinite as to prevent any claim on her part." Should Nathan pay damages to the disappearing divorcee? Can you sue someone for maliciously prosecuting you where the charge is dismissed for having run out of time? No, said a New York court. Ashley might have a case if she could show the charge was decided in her favor. This means after a court trial or by withdrawal of the complaining witness. But here, it was merely dismissed because they couldn't find Ashley. This is not a termination in her favor, so she cannot get damages. It's a point of law.
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16: This is Kansas Profile. I'm Ron Wilson, director of the Huck Boyd National Institute for Rural Development at Kansas State University. Ad astra per aspera, to the stars through difficulty, is the Kansas motto. Ad astra is also the name of the bronze statue of a Kaw Indian, which stands atop the Kansas State Capitol Dome. Today we'll meet an actual Kaw Nation descendant who achieved amazing heights in the world of government. He was the first person of color to be vice president or president of the United States, and he came from Kansas. It's today's Kansas Profile. Last week we met the multi-talented Deb Goodrich, historian and writer. She is the Garvey, Texas Foundation historian in residence at the Fort Wallace Museum in the rural community of Wallace, population 41 people. Now that's rural. Goodrich is also the author of a wonderful new book titled From the Reservation to Washington, The Rise of Charles Curtis. Goodrich first moved to Kansas in 1992. As a history buff, she was given a tour of the historic Topeka Cemetery by a friend. One of the headstones which they passed was engraved with the name Charles Curtis. Goodrich's tour guide said, "He was vice president under Herbert Hoover, a U.S. senator, a congressman, Shawnee County attorney, a Kaw Indian. Goodrich had never heard of him. I've been researching him ever since," Goodrich said. After years of research, Goodrich produced her fascinating book in 2024. The book's first printing already sold out. As mentioned, the book is titled From the Reservation to Washington, The Rise of Charles Curtis. His life is an amazing American success story. It is also a microcosm of our society's challenges in dealing with multiculturalism. Charles Curtis was born in Topeka in 1860. His mother was Kaw and French, and his father was white. His mother died when he was only 3 years old, and he went to live with his grandparents. He later joined his family on the Kaw Indian Reservation near Council Grove. He loved racing horses and was later a successful jockey. When the Kaw were attacked by their mortal enemies, the Cheyenne, young Charlie and an interpreter hurried to Topeka to inform the governor of this attack. He would go back to the reservation. Ultimately, his grandmother told him that he should return to Topeka to get his formal education. This would change his life. Charles Curtis got a job with a law firm, studied the law, passed the bar exam, and became an attorney. He rose through the ranks of politics as a lifelong Republican, first elected to the U.S. House of Representatives in 1893. He became the first Kansas senator elected by popular vote and then the first majority leader of the United States Senate. He was selected as Herbert Hoover's running mate and elected to the vice presidency in 1928. How could a biracial boy from a poor reservation achieve such heights? It is not a very likely success story, Goodrich said. His ability, hard work, intellect, and personality served him well. He learned the very difficult task of navigating both the white man's world and the native world, while enduring challenges from both. In the Senate, he was nicknamed the Indian. In championing assimilation and benefits for natives, he was later criticized for losing tribal sovereignty. "I want people to know who Charlie Curtis is," Goodrich said. "I want the Kaw Nation and Kansans to know who Charlie Curtis is," she said. "There's so much to admire about him," she said. As a man of mixed blood, he had to navigate between these two worlds. He worked hard for women's rights. He wanted people to have a say in their destiny, Goodrich said. From the Reservation to Washington, The Rise of Charles Curtis is a well-written, informative, and entertaining book about a remarkable Kansan. The book is available from major booksellers. Ad astra per aspera, to the stars through difficulty. Just as the Kaw Indian statue stands atop the Kansas State Capitol, Charles Curtis would reach the top levels of American politics. We commend Deb Goodrich for making a difference by chronicling the remarkable story of Charles Curtis. He is one Kansan who achieved the heights through difficulty. For the Huck Boyd National Institute for Rural Development, this is Ron Wilson with Kansas Profile.
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9: Welcome back to On the Front Porch. Continuing our conversation with James Rahm, author of this new book, Since You're Mortal, to continue talking about his research and the process he used to select which Greek plays and lessons to include. When you were writing your book, how did you decide which portions of these lessons to include?
10: So I went through thousands of quotes and selected only the very best. So I call it doubly distilled, because Stobaeus was already taking the best quotes out of the plays that he knew, and then I'm taking the best of his best. I used a number of different criteria. Sometimes it was the poetry of a passage or a line, sometimes a particularly startling thought, a thought that was framed with a memorable metaphor or in memorable poetry. So sometimes it's the style, sometimes it's the content, and sometimes it's both. In most cases, it's both.
9: Can you talk about what some of the lessons included about happiness?
10: So there's no one chapter on happiness, but it's a theme that runs through many of the chapters. Are we going to find happiness in pleasure, in food, drink, sex, in physical life? Are we going to find it in virtue? Are we going to find it in wealth? There's opinions on both sides of all of those questions. And the fragments that I present don't give a single answer. They're different perspectives on these questions, allowing the reader, or in the case of Stobaeus, allowing his son to choose the ones that he thinks most fitting.
9: And you describe the book as a living conversation across millennia. What makes these ancient voices feel so current?
10: Yeah, it's all about the mythic character of ancient drama, that or the moral character of ancient drama, that it was ancient tragedy was put on in a civic setting in which the entire city was present. It was not like our theater where you could go on a given night and maybe 0.01% of the city's population will be there. This was universal to the city. The entire civic body, or a huge percentage of it, would come to any one play, and it was only on one occasion that that play was seen. So these were town hall events in addition to being entertainment. They were a chance for the civic body, the citizen body, to convene and to consider as a unit, as a whole, the questions that they had to face, the deepest questions.
9: Do you think that we're just facing the similar moral conditions to those in ancient Greece, or just recognizing them more clearly?
10: But I don't know that we are recognizing them more clearly. I'd say that, if anything, we're less in tune with the questions that these plays raise than the Greeks were. Most of us would rather go see an escapist movie, right, or drama, and not think about moral issues, old age, the nearness of death, the vicissitudes of chance. All those things don't come up in your average Netflix entertainment. So the Greeks lived and died by these tragedies. They were the main form of entertainment for the civic body. So that's a remarkable feature of classical civilization.
9: And most of the fragments of the stories suggest that good moral character doesn't guarantee success. How should readers interpret that idea today?
10: Well, there's different perspectives represented in the book, and there's plenty of quotes that reaffirm the fact that justice prevails, that good people come out on top, that bad people will eventually pay the price for their evil. So it's not a single picture when it comes to the success or failure of good people.
9: Do the Greek lessons contradict one another as far as like justice systems go? Do they all kind of point to the same like accountability system, or are there many different ideas that are floating around as to like how people are like basically punished and rewarded in life?
10: Yeah, there's many different ideas. Don't forget, these are plays. They're not treatises. They don't have a single point of view, because they're different characters talking to each other and different personalities. So in a single drama, you might get five different points of view expressed by different characters, and that diversity is brought out in the selection that I've made.
9: We'll have more on the front porch with James Rahm after these messages.
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9: Now time for a market recap for this Wednesday, May 13th. May corn down 3/4 at 466.5. July up 3/4 at 480.75. And September up 1 at 487.25. May Kansas City wheat down 6.5 at 714. July down 6.5 at 724.75. And September down 6.25 at 736. May Chicago wheat unchanged at 665. July down 3.5 at 675.5. And September down 3.25 at 688.25. May soybeans up 1.75 at 1215.25. July up 2.25 at 1229. And August up 1.75 at 1223.5. May soybean meal up 980 at 342.70. July up 1010 at 338.50. And August up 850 at 331.60. May soybean oil down 104 at 75.26. July down 104 at 74.32, and August down 97 at 72.85. In the livestock futures, June live cattle up 5.10 at 252.80, August up 5.40 at 246.47, and October up 4.72 at 238.60. May feeder cattle up 142 at 367.32, August up 4.37 at 360.92, and September up 410 at 357.97. May lean hogs down 2 at 90.90, June up 245 at 101.87, and July up 292 at 105.87. And that's been the market recap for this Wednesday, May 13th. I'm Lexi Bates.

0: Welcome back to On the Front Porch, continuing our conversation with James Rahm as he shares the style in which he preserved these ancient Greek works and the lessons they provided. And you translate many of the fragments into English verse for the first time. Why was it important to preserve their poetic form, and how did you do that?
1: Yes, that's a great question. So the way that moral wisdom is most effectively communicated is in verse. Verse has a way of going to the heart and sticking in the mind, sticking in the ear, that prose just doesn't have. If we think of the quotes that we have from Shakespeare, neither a borrower nor a lender be. Iambic pentameter, right? A 5-beat line, just like most of Shakespeare. It's much more effective and quotable and sticks in the mind than if you just said, let's not borrow or lend. Right? That falls flat. So the plays are in verse. The Greek plays are all in verse. They're not in iambic pentameter, but iambic trimeter, which is a 6-beat line. And I translated them into iambic pentameter because that's what we're used to from Shakespeare, from Milton, from all the English poets of the Renaissance and Enlightenment. So I thought that was the best medium to capture the pithiness, the stickiness of these quotations.
0: And without the full plays, how did you approach giving these lines meaning and context?
1: Well, I didn't try to situate them in context, because Stobaeus doesn't do that. He quotes them simply for their content. As I mentioned, we don't know what character spoke them. We don't sometimes know what play they're from. I did give the titles of the plays when Stobaeus gives them, because they're quite interesting. They're titles that just sound like one can't even imagine. It's fun to imagine what that play might have been about. The Woman with Her Hair on Fire is the title of one comedy. But I didn't try to figure out, many scholars have done that, but I didn't try to figure out what character is speaking or what the situation is. The quotes really stand on their own. They don't need that context.
0: Friendship and loyalty are recurring themes. What do the fragments suggest about relationships under pressure?
1: The relationships that undergo pressure are the ones that reveal their true nature. A friend in need is a friend indeed. That's our English way of expressing that only under duress does one find out true friends or true partners. The false ones get scared away.
0: And the book doesn't shy away from the harsh truths of suffering and instability. Why do you think those lessons are valuable in our daily lives?
1: Well, as I say, I think it's a matter of being prepared, of knowing that some bad things are coming. There's a program on Netflix right now, Something Very Bad Is Going to Happen. I love that title. It's a little too dark, but it does sum up the perspective of the book that, as the epigraph says, since you're mortal, expect to endure mortal things. There's all kinds of stuff coming that you didn't expect. Or to quote Sophocles, the truly happy man should stay at home, should never leave home. That is, if you're doing great, don't take any chances, because something bad is coming down the road. It's only going to get worse. That may be pessimistic. Some may regard that as a pessimistic perspective. I find it to be a very affirmative one, because it prepares you. It makes you more grateful when things are going well, to think that you've escaped from some disaster that might have befallen you.
0: The fragments were preserved by Stobaeus for his son. Do you see this book as continuing that tradition of passing down wisdom?
1: Exactly, yes. I hope that that is how it will be received. I hope some parents will want to give it to their kids for graduation as a way to sort of look down the road, that it can serve an educational function just as it was created in the first place.
0: And some of these lines can be described as unsentimental. Why do you believe that that tone is important or helpful for the book's purpose itself?
1: Yeah, unsentimental is one way to express it. I would maybe use the term realistic, that it looks below the surface, the facades of social life, the hard-edged realities. Hunger or lack of coin put a stop to love. That's one of my favorite ones. If we can't pay the bills, or if you don't have that do-re-mi, then the love is going to wither on the vine. We like to think love triumphs over all, including poverty, but our experience tells us it's often not the case.
0: If there's one central lesson you would want readers to take from Since You're Mortal, what would you say that it is, or what would you want it to be?
1: Well, I'd go back to the title quote from Euripides, "Since you're mortal, expect to endure mortal things. Or do you, mere human, think you deserve a god's life?" The mortal condition is a mixture of happiness and pain, and it ends in death. And those are all things that we need to think about and prepare for.
0: And lastly, where can people access the book if they would like to read it?
1: Well, I'm hoping it will be in bookstores. I think it probably it'll be in some independent bookstores. And it's certainly available from online retailers.
0: Awesome. Well, thanks so much for joining me today, James.
1: Thank you. It's been a great conversation.
0: Thank you for tuning in to On the Front Porch. This has been a conversation with James Rahm, author of his new book, Since You're Mortal. I'm Lexi Bates, reporting for KFRM. I'll catch you next week on the front porch.
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4: Breaking news at Town Hall. I'm Bob Agnew in Washington. The welcoming ceremony for President Trump as he arrived in Beijing for his summit with Chinese leader Xi Jinping included a military honor guard, a military band, and hundreds of children waving flags and chanting a warm welcome. Meanwhile, President Trump says that the issue of Iran should not be a key part of their discussions this week.
5: We're going to have a long talk about it. I think he's been relatively good, to be honest with you. You look at the blockade, no problem. They get a lot of their oil from that area. We've had no problem, and he's been a friend of mine. He's been somebody that we get along with, and I think you're going to see that good things are going to happen. This is going to be a very exciting trip. A lot of good things are going
4: to
5: happen.
4: The talks are expected to focus to some extent on the Iran war, but they'll also be talking about trade between the U.S. and China, tariffs, no doubt, and U.S. arms sales to Taiwan. Russia has launched a massive daytime drone attack on Ukraine, firing at least 800 drones across 20 regions of the country in all. Ukrainian President Vladimir Zelensky now warning at least the possibility after six people were killed, there could be possible cruise and ballistic missile strikes on the way from Russia if things continue. House Speaker Mike Johnson is slamming Democrats on the issue of immigration and their opposition to immigration enforcement. More details from Willie Nelson.
6: Speaker Mike Johnson is criticizing the Democrat Party, saying, quote, there is not a single Democrat who believes border security or immigration enforcement should exist. In an official press release, the speaker points to recent comments in the California governor's race, where he says nearly all Democrats answered yes when asked if they support providing health care to illegal aliens. The speaker says due to this, Republicans are eager to pass a reconciliation bill and get it to the president's desk quickly. Willie Nelson, Washington.
4: More on these stories at townhall.com.
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8: 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The views and opinions expressed on this program are not necessarily those of the staff and management of Farm Radio 550 KFRM or its sponsors. And now, here's your...

0: Thanks for having me on, Tony. So my name is Stephen Schwartz. I'm an agronomist and the product marketing manager for planters here at John Deere. So I get the opportunity to work with some of the great John Deere planting technologies and then really take my agronomist background and use that to focus on the agronomic and economic benefits that these technologies can provide for farmers all over North America.
1: I'm going to go colorblind here. I don't care which color, which brand of planter you have, but there are so many agronomic effects when it comes to planting that seed and the overall suite of technology that John Deere has to offer on their planters just continues to grow. And we're going to add to that in model year 27. So I'm really excited to talk about some of those features. Before we go there, last month we released an episode talking about furrow vision. Give us a recap of furrow vision and downforce automation.
0: Furrow vision is a product that we've had in the market for several years now as a precision upgrade kit, and it'll still be available as a precision upgrade. But now in model year 27, you can put furrow vision on planters coming from the factory here at John Deere. And so with furrow vision, you get three camera systems that mount right behind the opening blades in your furrow to get a view into how your seed is actually being planted, the conditions of your furrow and the trench that we create, and get a look at how residue might be impacting seed placement, and how downforce might be impacting our furrow. And so furrow vision itself gives us a unique view into the furrow that, as an agronomist, I've never had before when I'm trying to diagnose planter issues or emergence issues in a field. And so now in model year 27, you can get furrow vision from the factory. But the thing that I'm really excited about with this technology is the ability to have downforce automation powered by furrow vision available for model year 27 spring planting. And so downforce automation is using that information from furrow vision and from across the planter to identify what the optimum downforce settings are for your planter as you plant this field, as you think about parts of this field. Our soil types are different from one end to the other, and our soil types are different from field 1 to field 10. And so downforce automation helps you get the right setting and gives you confidence that your downforce settings are right on every acre. And so pairing downforce automation powered by furrow vision together as an option from the factory is going to be really powerful for our customers in spring of 27, as we have, again, new agronomic capabilities to manage downforce in ways that we've never been able to before.
1: We've never had the ability to visualize our furrow like we can now with furrow vision. And I think that's a huge part of it, because prior to furrow vision, you have to stop, get out, dig, you know, lift up a closing wheel, whatever it may be. Now with furrow vision, we have the ability to monitor in the cab, and then you add downforce automation. We're getting into the area where we've never had the ability to optimize our planter to this potential before this.
0: It's really exciting. And I think downforce especially is one of those things that it's difficult to set it properly in every field. It's also time consuming to do so, right? And so having the ability with downforce automation to now have real-time input into the condition of your furrow as you plant, I think it's going to be game-changing for our ability to set downforce properly, give us increased yield, better emergence. And again, it comes back to, as an operator, confidence that you're doing the best job you can.
1: If you want to learn a little bit more about furrow vision and downforce automation, I encourage you to go back to the previous episode. Moving on from that, I want to dive into some more features, some more technology that is going to be released for model year 27. So here we are a handful of weeks beyond Commodity Classic down in San Antonio. And you guys at John Deere released some very cool new features in terms of the planter itself. The first one I want to start off with is the new capabilities with the furrow systems. But before we talk about the new, let's talk about our journey of the exact rate, exact shot, all of that, and where we got to where we are today. So why don't you give us a little recap, Stephen, of how we got to this point?
0: Yeah. So.

0: you think about applying fertilizer with our planter, it's a key part of the planting job step for a lot of farmers across the country. And when we go back, right, I'll go even back all the way to the inception of ExactEmerge, right? So as at John Deere, we really focused on seed delivery and making sure we had complete control of the seed. And it gave us a lot of improvements in uniform emergence and spacing. And right, we know that story. And in 2018, we kind of looked up and said, wow, we have this great row unit technology with ExactEmerge, but we're still using a ground drive fertilizer pump. Right. And like those two things don't go together. ExactEmerge with a ground drive fertilizer pump. There's more we could do. We could do it better. And we didn't honestly feel that we had a fertilizer system that was compatible or worthy of the capabilities of ExactEmerge in terms of the quality of job and the productivity that we could achieve with ExactEmerge. We spent several years, you know, the next 3 years working on ExactRate. We brought that out in 2021 and it got us to, you know, a system that we're proud of and proud to pair with ExactEmerge. You know, with that in 2021, we brought out turn compensation, individual row by row section control. We were using a hydraulic drive pump instead of ground drive. And so that gave us the ability to manage speed variability, right? We didn't have to mess with orifices and lag of the pump trying to catch up as we're speeding up or slowing down. And then all of that was integrated into the Gen 4 display with, you know, row by row flow detection and documentation layers and operations center. And we were able to package all that together into a turnkey fertilizer system where customers didn't have to go and add an aftermarket system to try to get the performance that they would want paired with a, you know, premium row unit like ExactEmerge. And so really ExactRate set the foundation for all of this planter fertilizer stuff that we've been doing over the last decade.
1: Oftentimes, whether you're doing an in-furrow application or a 2x2 or a lay-by application, the pieces go together, the planter and the fertilizer system. And I think one of the things that was very key with the launch of ExactRate was the comment you made about it's all integrated. We're no longer dealing with a third-party pump or a third-party flow meter or a rate controller or any of that. It was all integrated into the SeedStar system, right into the display. It looked like your planter. We weren't running off of IsoBus VT. Everything was all together with that. So I think that was a huge win on the ExactRate side of things, was to pull it all together in that. And then you guys, you took the technology that was already out there, that pulse width modulation technology on the ExactApply sprayers. We use common parts to put that on the planter. And now we've got a pulse width modulation fertilizer system. And you said it, we got curve compensation, individual row control, so many great features in 2021 when ExactRate came out. And then tell us about what came next.
0: Yeah. So next we thought, hey, we know that there's expensive in-furrow products that customers are trying to apply. And really, those fertilizer products are all about hitting the seed or hitting off the seed. We can talk about that in a second. And with our capabilities with ExactRate in-furrow, we're able to dose only on the seed if we do some manipulation to that pulse width modulation like you were just talking about. And so in 2025, we brought ExactShot. And, you know, it's not a new idea. There have been other competitors who have been trying to dose products on the seed before us. But again, it comes back to two things that makes ExactShot head and shoulders above the competition there. Those two things are integration, where it's all connected together. ExactShot is in the display, and it's a simple adjustment to flip from a continuous application to dosing on the seed. But also, that integration gives us confidence in the quality of the job. Right, because we're with ExactEmerge and with our seed metering systems, where we can know where the seed is at all times, we know the geometry of our row unit and how things change, we can time the application of our fertilizer to our seed drop very, very, very precisely. And there have been some cool demonstrations on this that we've done where we'll go out at night and plant some seed with ExactShot, lift up the closing wheel tails, and use like an illuminating liquid. And at nighttime, you can see where the ExactShot dose in, you know, illuminated neon green at night is hit squarely on the seed, right? And that really is the proof point that we use with ourselves and with customers to show we're doing a really good quality job that really sets us apart with our ExactShot system, where we know we're hitting the seed every time. It's simple. You don't have to do a bunch of calibrations. And it's giving our farmers who are using it up to 2/3 product savings. I would say looking out across all the acres, it's probably 50%+ product savings based on the rates that customers are running. And especially with these economic conditions, that's dollars that goes back into our farmers' pockets.
2: Pausing for a quick break for KFRM's planning forecast. More ag perspectives after this.

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1: I'm meteorologist Ryan Martin with a look at your 550 KFRM planning forecast. It is Wednesday. It is May the 13th. Here's what's going on as we take a look at action across the nation's midsection. Got another beautiful afternoon is shaping up here. Moisture trying to build to our west over the Rockies all the way from the Canadian border down into the Four Corners region. But none of that's kicking out here for the balance of today. We are going to be seeing sunshine dominate. Interesting, as we move through tomorrow and into Friday, weak low pressure sets up over the Central Plains, right down along the Kansas-Oklahoma line back into the Oklahoma Panhandle area. But this doesn't really have moisture to work with, so the low just sits there all the way through tomorrow and through most of Friday. All that we see associated with this low is a couple of pop-up scattered thunderstorms overnight, tomorrow night into Friday in eastern parts of Kansas. Most of the rest of the development is farther east, where this low is able to tap into some Gulf of Mexico moisture into Missouri, Arkansas, so on and so forth. But the low is key because, you know, it doesn't go away. It sits there through Friday. And so overnight, Friday night into Saturday, we see again pop-up scattered showers and thunderstorms. A little bit more frequency here, a little bit better coverage all the way from eastern Nebraska down into central and eastern Kansas. And then going into the Saturday afternoon, Saturday night time frame, we start to see a little bit more come together. Most of this early on in the period, well, in the weekend, Saturday afternoon to Saturday night, it's going to be farther north, even into Sunday morning, coming together over Nebraska up into the Dakotas. But that eventually fills in everywhere else. I'm looking for us to see good rains from Sunday night right on through Monday and probably Tuesday morning. Every part of the Central Plains will get some moisture. Over the period, I think we put in anywhere from a quarter to three quarters of an inch. An outside 1 inch total is possible if you see stronger thunderstorms, but that's the story. I don't see big thunderstorms out of this, except maybe down on occasion in Oklahoma, and that would be probably Monday afternoon, Monday night. The rest of next week tries to dry down a little bit. Warmer, drier air in here for Tuesday, Wednesday, Thursday, but we do see some pop-up thunderstorms in Nebraska Thursday afternoon and evening. That leads to a Friday that is a little unsettled, and there's a big active precipitation track developing for the end of next week through the Memorial Day weekend down over Oklahoma. Well, actually, I should say Arizona, New Mexico, Texas, and southern Oklahoma. Very active precipitation track down there. I do not see it lifting north right away, but you get into late Memorial Day and Tuesday, I think we see backside moisture wrap around high pressure that parks over the Great Lakes region. That high pressure parking is going to be a good story, a big story for folks out east, because it may allow them to actually get farther along on planting. They're behind right now. I'm Ryan Martin.
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4: Yeah, there's so many components to it. And again, you brought up the fact of when it's an integrated system, we know how these meters work. We know the timing. We know how the sensors work. So we can be so much more confident in the performance of those systems. And I like to I got to bring this up. I've brought it up in the past before, but when you talked about that, when you talked about, hey, we know the meters, we know the seed sensors, we know where that seed is going. I like to use a quote from John Deere's great Kurt Crum. He made the comment about having a John Deere peer solution. And that's really what it comes down to with the exact rate and the exact shot is, again, there's others on the market. There's others out there, but this fully integrated John Deere peer solution gives us the confidence in the performance of that system. So both great products, exact rate, exact shot, they both kind of have their places depending on what you're looking for, what you're trying to do. One of the things that I'm so excited for, and I can't wait anymore, what are you guys bringing to us in 2027 that's going to make this fertilizer lineup even better?
5: Now, right, we have customers who want 2x2 and in furrow. And for a long time, the only solution we could give them is, well, pick one from John Deere, one exact rate system, one exact shot system, and then you'll have to put an aftermarket kit on to get your dual product application. And so we decided we're going to integrate it, right? That's the theme right now, is how do we integrate all this into the John Deere system? So now we will have the option to get two liquid tanks on the planter with an exact rate 2x2 system and an exact shot system applying product in furrow on John Deere planters. Specifically, the dual product is going to come to 1775, 16 and 24 row planters, and the DB60 planter model for model year 27. And we're looking to expand that to other models. Those were the three that we started with. So those are the three models where you can get dual product liquid systems on planters starting in model year 27.
4: That is exciting because, like you said, we've always had the customers ask, you know, I want to be able to do this. I want to put down two products. I got my in-furrow, but I want to put, you know, my 28% in a 2x2 or whatever products, whatever mixes we're putting down. Now we have that capability. We no longer have to go third party. We no longer have to worry about rate controllers or that non-integrated, that non just smooth flowing feel with everything. We can get both of them. And you also mentioned that it's, you know, dual tanks, dual pump, dual product, all of that fully integrated on the planter from the factory.
5: And one of the new things with the dual product system is we're moving the pumps from the rear of the planter to underneath each tank. And you'll see that on all of our liquid systems going forward. It's going to be the pumps are now underneath the tank, kind of keeping it all in one place. That's actually going to help us when we're trying to prime the system. We can have gravity help us prime instead of having to push the liquid to the back of the planter to prime it and get it started. So that's really nice. With all of our liquid systems now, this isn't just exclusive for dual product. We will have liquid level sensing and agitation, tank agitation, standard on all of our fertilizer tanks coming out of the factory. If you have an exact rate or an exact shot or both, if you have those options on your planter. So I think, again, this takes that to the next level. We've gotten this request for agitation all the time as folks want to apply different products or just make sure things stay in solution longer as we plant longer. You know, there's a lot of other products that can take advantage of it. And we said, hey, we're going to make sure that every customer who's using a John Deere fertilizer system, dual product or not, can have the opportunity to do agitation. That is, again, unlocking more capabilities and features for customers.
4: A lot of good things to come. We've also got, I believe there's a new feature on if you've got an 8RX with those exact rate tanks. I believe there's a feature you guys added to that as well.
5: Yes. So with those exact rate tanks, we have fluid transfer automation. So now when you plumb your exact rate tanks into your dual product or standard liquid system on your planter, we now have the ability to automate the transfer of that liquid. And, you know, sometimes I talk to farmers and they go, well, I know how to transfer fluids from the tractor back to the planter. Agreed. But there's a lot of things going on when you're planting. And hey, you know, I have overfilled the liquid tanks on a planter before because I forgot to turn the pump off when I'm transferring fluid backwards. So I know that if I've done it, other farmers have too. And we can solve that with fluid transfer automation.
4: That is awesome to hear. And yeah, I agree. It's not a hard task to transfer fluid or to move from one tank to the other, but it's just remembering to do it day in, day out, whenever that transfer needs to happen. This just takes one more thing off their plate.
5: There's one more thing on the liquid systems that I forgot to mention. So we've had this auxiliary tank on the planters for a while, and now we've added another one. So we also have a rinse tank. So when you get a dual product machine, you will have your two large liquid tanks, and then you'll have a rinse tank, which we normally have, and then and another auxiliary tank. So those rinse and auxiliary, those are low volume, and you have the option to plumb those however you would like, whether that wants to be a rinse out tank, whether you want a hand washing station, or if you want to have the ability to plumb that into some type of direct inject system, right? So again, we're offering this other tank, this auxiliary tank, as another way that our farmers can be innovative and come up with the solutions that are going to help them make their liquid applications best. And we know that we're not going to solve every single liquid application type today, but we are committed to continue to improve liquid applications with our planters. And our goal is to be a one-stop shop for their fertilizer systems, no matter how unique your fertilizer application needs are. And so again, that's just another thing with those rinse and auxiliary tanks, as we're trying to make it easier for farmers to do their liquid applications however they need to.
4: The fertilizer, everything we just talked about, that was just one of the releases. I guess we also talked about FurVision and downforce automation, but there was another thing that at Commodity Classic in San Antonio that was on that planter that I have never seen on a John Deere planter until that day. Tell us more about Exact Depth.
5: Exact Depth is probably the feature I got the most questions about at Commodity. Again, like you said, Tony, no one has ever seen it before on a John Deere planter. And so what it is, it's electronic depth control from the cab across all of your rows. And so we're using the same motor that we currently use today to run your brush belt and your bowl. So it's a reliable motor that we've trusted and we have confidence in its durability. And that motor is now going to run your T-handle for depth settings. Here's why that matters. We all know that planting at 2 inches or your desired depth is really, really important for uniform emergence and getting into moisture. But we also know that from start of a planting season to the end, there's things that wear on your planter differentially. That we also know that a new planter and then a five-year-old planter are going to be worn differently unless you do a complete parts overhaul on them. And so we want to make sure that every single row, regardless of what's happening during the season or over the lifetime of that planter, is planting at the right depth for our customers. Exact Depth gives us that easy control in the cab to be able to make sure everything is planting at the depth you want all the time. When we pair that with a system like FurrowVision, where we have the ability to monitor furrow depth from the cab with FurrowVision, then you would be able to manually go in and adjust your depth control from the cab with Exact Depth while looking at your FurrowVision cameras. And I think paired together, that as well is a pretty unique and powerful combination to be able to monitor your depth on the go with FurrowVision and then change your depth with Exact Depth from the cab.
4: Often guys will probably be like, well, hey, I can get out of the tractor and adjust that depth or whatever it may be. But you talk about pairing it with that visualization of FurrowVision or the FurrowVision lasers measuring that depth. I now have the ability right from in the cab to make adjustments to that depth. Now, to be clear, this is not an automated system, correct?
5: Correct. So this is not automating your depth. This is not on the go adjusting your depth for you live during the field. What it's doing is ensuring that your desired setting is the setting you're planting at no matter what. And that's where with FurrowVision, you have that ability to visualize and then make adjustments, but it's still that input required from the operator to change your depth from the cab electronically with Exact Depth. I think that goes back to some of the other capabilities around the system that are really valuable. And one of them is going to be prescriptions. Planting at 2 inches for corn is really, really important. And we know that's crucial for success. But there are places where we have soil type variability and we know it, or we have moisture variability and we know it. And especially in the South, there are a lot of customers who chase moisture all the time. They're planting shallower and they're chasing moisture. And Exact Depth gives you the ability to map those in a prescription and you can run your depth control as a prescription, just like you run a seed prescription or a fertilizer. There's going to be customers who find a lot of value in that because they do have highly variable moisture conditions. They do have highly variable soil types that need different management within field or across fields. And ExactDepth can do that. We can run depth prescriptions through ExactDepth.
4: So there's another feature, another piece of technology that we have never had the ability to do until now, because you talk about the prescriptions. So being able to shallow up in the low ground or go a little bit deeper on the high ground, or if you're talking soil variabilities, making those changes. I know darn well today with a T-handle adjustment, nobody is going to get out, make those changes, plant through the low ground, get out, make those changes. But now with ExactDepth, we can. So we can increase the performance of our planter with a product like ExactDepth.
5: And I think it also comes back to setting your planter for success at the beginning of the season. Hopefully everybody is going out and blocking all of your rows to make sure your T-handles are set properly, consistently across the planter. And the calibration process with ExactDepth makes that really easy. Now you just have to be on a concrete pad and be able to set the planter down, run the calibration process where it will run the screw all the way out, run the screw all the way back in, and then ensure that every row is set exactly where you want it. And it takes a couple minutes, maybe 5 minutes to run that calibration, as opposed to having to get out a jack and some blocks and a marker to mark all of your rows to make sure you're doing a good job. And so that calibration process, I think, gives us confidence as well, again, that we're doing the right job, the best job that we can on every acre. And ExactDepth is going to help us with that.
3: 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I'm Lexi Bates reporting for KFRM. 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
9: I'm Chad Wolf with your Northwest Kansas update on 550 KFRM. Happy Wednesday, halfway through the week. And as always, thank you for tuning in. Another warm, breezy day today in Northwest Kansas. Highs around 84 degrees. We'll see those wind gusts up again around 30 miles an hour. Even warmer upcoming tomorrow, as well as Friday and Saturday. 93 tomorrow, 90 on Friday, 92 on Saturday. New to the forecast, pretty good chance of some rain there Saturday night into Sunday morning in Northwest Kansas. Chances of rainfall in Northwest Kansas, 40 and 50%. Details still getting worked out on that. We'll have more details, hopefully, for you upcoming on tomorrow's report. Other Northwest Kansas news, crop watching. Northwest Kansas didn't get to corn planting on yesterday's report, kind of went off on a tangent when it comes to wheat, but corn planting, at least in Northwest Kansas, pretty slow to get going, especially with those colder temperatures that we've seen sporadically here the last couple of weeks in Northwest Kansas. As of report time there on Sunday, Kansas Ag Statistics put it about 15% planted in Northwest Kansas. That being said, planters rolling hard beginning there on Monday, also yesterday, as well as today. We'll roll hard pretty much all this week and the remaining weeks here in the month of May and on into June. We'll plant a lot of corn acres in a big hurry in Northwest Kansas. Statewide corn planted, about 52% done. That's behind last year's pace that was 59% and near the average of about 55%. But again, corn planting rolling strong now in Northwest Kansas. Other things going on in Northwest Kansas: high school regional baseball upcoming today. Colby will be at Goodland will be at Colby in the 3A regional quarterfinal. That gets underway at 4:30. Also a big weekend ahead of us, quite a few things going on in Northwest Kansas this upcoming weekend. Several graduations in the area. I think graduations for Fort Hays Tech, Northwest, also Colby upcoming on Friday. Also, don't forget about high school graduations in Oberlin, also Goodland. Also, this upcoming weekend, another reminder of the Atwood Early Rod Run in Atwood. So, again, kind of a busy time in Northwest Kansas and around the region. Hey, that's checking Northwest Kansas news here on your Wednesday. Have a great day. Talk to you tomorrow for your KFRM news, the voice of the Plains. I'm Chad Wolf.
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11: 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I'm Roger McCohen. 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By shifting away from the totality of circumstances test, which often encouraged race-conscious redistricting, the court has returned to the constitutional requirement of discriminatory intent. The implications for agriculture are big. 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
11: The implications of the recent Supreme Court voting rights decision are profound for agriculture. Rural districts have often been treated as excess territory carved up like a Thanksgiving turkey to satisfy urban-centric redistricting math. Activists often crack these districts, splitting counties and watersheds to hit arbitrary statistical targets. This dilution of political influence meant farmers were effectively hitched to urban voting blocks that shared none of their economic concerns. The court's decision signals a return to a more geographic-based redistricting model. It elevates areas defined by such things as shared water rights, land use restrictions, and commodity market needs over the preferences of the technocratic elite. When rural districts are kept whole, farmers and ranchers regain the ability to elect people who better represent their interests. It's a vital step toward restoring a voice to agriculture, ensuring accountability to the land rather than to a DC consultant's spreadsheet. This has been the Agricultural Law and Tax Report. I'm Roger McCohen.
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14: 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Hello, everyone. I'm Cindy Young with Brownfield, and this is my 2 cents. Per- and polyfluoroalkyl substances, PFAS, are a large class of thousands of manufactured chemical compounds used in industry and consumer products since the 40s. There are thousands of unique PFAS chemicals, called forever chemicals because they break down very slowly and accumulate and persist in the environment. Most of us have been exposed to some by touching, drinking, eating, or breathing in materials containing PFAS. They're found in the blood of people and animals all over the world. They can be found in many everyday items because of their water and stain-resistant properties. Carpets, furniture, some cosmetics, nonstick cookware, and some food packaging. Firefighting foam used at airports, military bases, and training sites is another source of PFAS contamination. Air, water, or soil amendments contaminated with PFAS can infiltrate farm ground. Although they have been found in some crop protection products, their presence is not always intentional. In some cases, PFAS are introduced during manufacturing or packaging. The percentage of U.S. farmland contaminated by these forever chemicals is a bit unclear at the time, but is not inconsequential. Misinformation about PFAS is even more pervasive than the contamination itself. So stay informed. Organizations like American Farm Bureau Federation have voiced concerns that farmers could be unfairly targeted, even though they do not create.
15: 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They
14: received the chemicals. I'm Cindy Young with Brownfield. That's my 2 cents.
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16: Breaking news at Town Hall. I'm Bob Agnew in Washington. A measure of inflation before it reaches consumers was higher last month. The cost of energy led the way as the producer price index, that's a measure of wholesale prices, rose 1.4% from March through April. Donna Warder reports the latest consumer price index shows that food prices were also on the way up.
17: Government figures released Tuesday show that grocery prices overall rose 2.9% in April compared to the same month a year earlier, the highest year-over-year inflation since August 2023. For just fresh fruit and vegetables, a 6.5% increase. For meat, up 8.8%. Part of the reason, fuel prices, which have soared as cargo ships that carry much of the world's oil supply have been blocked from passing through the Strait of Hormuz during the Iran war. I'm Donna Warder.
16: Correspondent Will Weissert in Beijing reports on President Trump's visit.
18: He comes at a time when the war in Iran has hurt his popularity at home. It's raised energy prices around the world and unstabilized markets. Trump is going to talk about Iran when he meets in a state visit with his Chinese counterpart Xi Jinping. He's already expressed some frustration with the Chinese, saying that they haven't used their strong economic ties to Iran to pressure the Iranian authorities to reopen the Strait of Hormuz, which could ease oil prices.
16: That's Will Weissert reporting from Beijing. A burst of gunfire rang out today in the Philippine Senate, sparking chaos in the building where authorities had tried to arrest a senator wanted by the International Criminal Court in connection with a deadly government crackdown on drugs. Philippine President Ferdinand Marcos Jr. says he has spoken with the Senate president and is urging calm.
19: We agree that the thing to do now is to tell our people all to calm down. And we will get to the bottom of this.
16: On Wall Street at the close, the Dow off 67 points. The NASDAQ was up 314. More from townhall.com.
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22: You're tuned in to Agriculture Today, and we start our Wednesday show with an update from the Kansas Farm Service Agency. And today, we're joined by State Executive Director of the Kansas Farm Service Agency, David Shim. David, thanks for joining us today.
23: Thank you, Shelby. Good to be here. And as always, it's a wonderful springtime of the year in Kansas. Always love the springtime and the new season, new calves, new livestock out there and crops getting put in the ground and coming up.
22: Absolutely. And something that has opened up recently with the Farm Service Agency, Grassland CRP.
23: Yeah, absolutely. So, you know, many of our producers out there have CRP acres enrolled in there. And just from a high level view, Shelby, I just simply emphasize that, you know, kind of three general buckets when we start talking about CRP for our producers is our continuous program, which a lot of times continuous, like a lot of people associate with a little bit longer term contracts up to 15 years, can be targeted a little bit more towards grass, waterways, various things like that. General CRP, which is typically a little bit more along the 10-year line there. But again, a little bit more general broad acres sign up. And then like you mentioned, opened up here May 4th is the Grassland CRP. And that's you know, basically grassland, pasture, various areas of grass that can be signed up into that CRP program there. So again, it opened up here May 4th, goes through the end of the month, May 29th. Within all these CRP acres, there is an overall cap, Shelby, of 27 million acres nationally there. And so, you know, right now we've been running along right at about 26.2 million acres currently enrolled. So there's a little bit of a cap to that could still possibly be added as we look underneath these various programs and producers try to sign up there for them. So Grassland CRP to help producers maybe have that high 100,000 foot view of it, Shelby, is again, it can be pasture when they sign up. Again, it's targeted towards, you know, the preservation and helping us to do a better job of conserving that grass. A lot of times what producers associate with is that go in there and grazing plans are developed based upon that area there. And then producers will follow those grazing plans to qualify. And then we'll issue a payment towards that producer for following those grazing guidelines there. So again, if they think this is something that they're interested in and apply for them, definitely encourage them to go into the county office, talk to them about the Grassland CRP. That sign up is open. We earlier on already had sign ups for both the continuous and general program there for producers there. Those sign ups have already ended on there. And a lot of those results offers have been batched. And some of those notifications have been sent out to producers on acceptance into those programs there. You know, this year alone, Kansas has 118,000 acres of CRP expiring this year. So again, based upon how many acres that we have available, what acres are enrolling out there, there's probably close to almost 2 million acres, 1.9 million acres available for all the CRP signups there. So again, if there's interest there in that grassland CRP, if that's something that producers think will get in there to the local county office and talk to them on it. And as always, go to farmers.gov, additional information on there.
0: For Kansas producers enrolling in grassland CRP, just looking at some data, is it usually spread across the whole state, or do you see it more heavy in certain areas?
23: You know, I do see a fair amount of spreading across the state there. Probably definitely see a little bit more of in the western part of our state as far as interest in the grassland CRP there. And, you know, just because of sometimes various qualifications or what we call EBI or Environmental Benefit Index there, there's some targeted areas there that we can have higher interest in it. One of the areas is the Lesser Prairie Chicken area there. We have a defined area there. And a lot of times in that area, there can be additional incentives associated with that for producers who sign up in that area that sometimes they will be interested in signing up for the grassland CRP in those areas there. So again, because of that area, the location of that, the Lesser Prairie LPC, a little bit more in that western part of the state, some of those areas that we see a greater interest.
0: Another thing producers might be keeping an eye on, livestock forage program. And what is this?
23: So the livestock forage program, and you know, I know the state has gotten some rains in areas, and areas that's been really good rains. I know there's areas that probably had almost, I've heard reports of here several weeks ago, areas getting, you know, 10 inches of rain overnight or whatever. But I do definitely know of areas there that only received 20 hundredths, maybe a half inch over the area there. And unfortunately, we need a lot more rain in some of those areas there. But the livestock forage program is basically compensates producers for that loss of forage due to drought there. And that when they have those losses there, they can definitely come into the county office and report those losses there based upon a drought. What are those drought qualifications there? Shelby, it's pretty simple there. Their county needs to be in a D2 for at least 4 weeks. Or if their county, somewhere in their county gets a D3 level, they qualify for LFP or livestock forage program there. Really strongly encourage our producers. We've already had 9 counties this year qualify for LFP there. And let's hope that we don't have any more. And obviously rains come in there, but I would strongly encourage producers who have had that level hit, there for their county there to go in again, talk to their county office and talk with them. One of the things that we need is what their livestock numbers were, obviously, for impact that they had on them there. And you know, a lot of times it's a lot easier when that information is fresh in their mind to get in there and report it to the county office. They do have until I believe it's March of the following year to report it. But again, I'm going to really say, when you have those numbers, that inventory, and you know, whether you have those preg check numbers down, written on a piece of paper, whatever like that, it's always a good time to go in there and talk to the county office so that you can report those numbers accurately and they can get you put into this system there on that.
0: I'm thinking about the Farm Service Agency. Recently, you had a trip to DC, and what was that for?
23: So I had the opportunity here just recently to spend the week in D.C. and sit down with the deputy administrator and the administrator. And again, you know, as always, part of what our focus here is to continue to ensure that not only do we continue to deliver great quality service to our producers, our customers out there, but even looking at ways that we can improve it and do a better job, but also make sure we're helping our employees out there and helping them to deliver those programs out there. It was a great week, great time spent in a lot of meetings. It was a lot of work, long days. I think I spent anywhere from 11 to 12 hour days in the Witten building there at USDA, and quite the honor Secretary was, and it was a small group of SEDs that was able to go back there. 10 SEDs representing various areas of the country were able to go back there. And definitely one of the highlights, Shelby, was being able to sit down with the Secretary and actually being able to spend just a little bit of time with her and talking with what her vision is and things that we can make sure we're doing and are doing to deliver those programs to our producers out there.
0: What impact do you see conversations that maybe you're a part of or other SEDs are a part of that happen in Washington, D.C., come back to having an impact of what's happening in states?
23: You know, a lot of times, I think one of the concerns I'd have to definitely make sure that I would highlight on this, Shelby, and it's a great question because one of the topics of discussion is that decisions that they're making in D.C. based upon input and everything like that, that truly they want to make sure that we have a positive impact for our producers out there to make sure and helping FSA to make sure that we do deliver programs, you know, effectively, accurately, and quickly to our producers out there. So I think that was just definitely a high priority and was communicated is making sure that we're doing things that sees an impact out there on county offices. You're exactly right. Those conversations, and a lot of times, Shelby, it's amazing to me this last week here and being able to interact there, that a lot of those great ideas and what we were vetting and talking about out up there is ways that we're making sure we're doing a good job and can do a better job come out of the county offices. This is not something necessarily people being removed at a national level, but they're coming up out of the national office, being evaluated and looked at there, and then, you know, finding ways that we can deliver to those producers. You know, that's what the secretary is about. That's what the president is about, is making sure that we're doing the best job we can to deliver to the programs as promised, and we will deliver.
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23: Absolutely, Shelby. Go to farmers.gov. Information is in there. As always, producers can go into their county office there. 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Get that authority to be able to get in there, and you'll find a lot of neat tools there that FSA can help you.
0: David, I appreciate you taking the time to join us today.
23: Thank you, Shelby.
0: That was State Executive Director of the Kansas Farm Service Agency, David Shim. As he mentioned, you can find more information by going online to farmers.gov. Once again, that is farmers.gov. We're cutting to a short break now, but stick around because we have more for you up ahead.
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2: In their house, I was introduced to the gospel of Jesus Christ.
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2: And that changed everything. It gave so much clarity, and to really learn from them in a discipleship kind of way what it is like to know the Savior. And that was a big aspect of my change. Also, of course, they provided for me physical needs. You know, I came to them in a torn up nightgown and a bottle that had Coke in it. When I look at that, I see so much of God's grace in that, and also the reality that they were in it for the long haul, regardless of if they would get to adopt me one day from the very beginning.
4: You'll hear Sarah Zagorski's story of how God healed her broken past when you stop by familyminute.org.
5: Now time for a look at the weather on KFRM. In Nebraska tonight, clear to partly cloudy with lows in the mid-50s to around 60. On Thursday, partly to mostly sunny with highs in the mid-80s to around 90. In Oklahoma tonight, clear skies with lows in the upper 50s to around 60. And on Thursday, sunny and hot with highs in the mid-80s to around 90. In Kansas tonight, mainly clear skies with lows in the mid-50s to around 60. And on Thursday, mostly sunny skies with highs in the mid-80s to upper 90s across the state. And that's been a look at the weather on KFRM.
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6: How consumer demand for beef has changed. Hello, I'm Megan Grebner with Healthy Living on Brownfield. Rising fuel costs have definitely put a lot of Americans in tough positions when it comes to grocery shopping. Kenny Burdine is an ag economist at the University of Kentucky. He says when the price of a certain protein gets beyond a consumer's price threshold, there would typically be a change in the proteins that are purchased. For beef, at least right now, even at these higher prices, that's not what's happening.
7: We're seeing consumers trade down within the beef space, trade down from choice to select if they're going the steak route. This is also why I think we're seeing such strong demand for ground beef. You know, it keeps you in that same category, but at a much, much cheaper entry point.
6: He says there are other consumer demand trends that he finds interesting.
7: We're high across the board. Retail prices are high. But if you look at them relatively, meaning if I look at, you know, beef price relative to pork price or relative to broiler price, beef has really never been priced this expensive relative to the other two. And the fact that it's still moving like it is, to me, speaks to how strong demand is. I think some of that's quality-oriented. And then I think across all proteins, we're just seeing a lot of protein demand right now.
6: I'm Megan Grebner with Healthy Living on Brownfield.
8: It's time for the Downing Report. Here's Rocky Downing.
24: You're starting to see him a little bit more regular, and you're going to see more and more of him until eventually you're going to be real tired of him. It's that summertime that's around the corner that brings in all of the bugs. And today we share some of the creepy crawly bug facts. The first one that jumped off the page was that a cockroach can live up to a week without a head. They're disgusting already. They just became more so. You likely knew that little fact. You know, in its entire lifetime, the average worker bee produces 1/12 teaspoon of honey. That's why there's strength in numbers for those bees to produce. Only female mosquitoes bite. Females need the protein from blood to produce their eggs. Now, I've heard before that also only male females make the noise that you hear that makes you aware a mosquito is about to land on you. So if you hear a buzzing, you're okay. If you hear nothing, well, look out. The beautiful butterflies, how about a rare fact that they use chemical sensors to taste their food? And it's on their feet to determine if a leaf is the right place to lay their eggs. Some people think that praying mantises are really cool. Others are kind of freaked out by them. But they are the only insect known to have the ability to turn their heads 180 degrees. Pretty special. And the dreaded ants, well, they are social insects. They live in colonies, we know that. The colonies can have as many as 500,000 individuals. That's crazy. And finally, not to bug you, but would you go have a wonderful Wednesday? I'm Rocky Downing.
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26: Can you sue someone for maliciously prosecuting you, even though the charge has been dismissed for having run out of time? That was the question before the court in the case of the disappearing divorcee. I'm Curtis Howard with today's Point of Law. Ashley Donovan was a young divorcee with a generous income. She lived in a luxury hotel in a large cosmopolitan South American city.
9: Someone introduced her in the lounge one evening to Nathan Cross, who ran a thriving tool business from his small office. He told Ashley, "It's a great business. I sell mainly to the oil companies along the coast. My only problem is the bookkeeping. I've had 5 people in the last 4 months, and not one of them could add uno and dos and get tres." Ashley laughed. She said, "I used to be an accountant before I got married. I wouldn't mind taking on the job if I could work part-time." Well, Nathan was overjoyed, and when he discovered she was fast, accurate, and thorough, he doubled her salary. Then one night at the hotel, Ashley got a telegram. Her mother had had a stroke. She scribbled a quick note to Nathan

0: sued for malicious prosecution by Ashley. Ashley's attorney told the court, "This lady was charged with a major criminal act, and charges were filed against her by Mr. Cross. The case ended in her favor by dismissal. Nevertheless, the false accusation injured her feelings, reputation, and character. She is entitled to substantial damages." Nathan's attorney said, "Ashley wasn't injured because she was never arrested. The claim of injury to her reputation is so indefinite as to prevent any claim on her part." Should Nathan pay damages to the disappearing divorcee? Can you sue someone for maliciously prosecuting you where the charge is dismissed for having run out of time? No, said a New York court. Ashley might have a case if she could show the charge was decided in her favor. This means after a court trial or by withdrawal of the complaining witness. But here, it was merely dismissed because they couldn't find Ashley. This is not a termination in her favor, so she cannot get damages. It's a point of law.
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2: Hello, good day, everyone. This is Lonnie Pates with USDA's Market News Service in St. Joseph, Missouri, with your local Kansas elevator grain bids for this Wednesday. For corn at Country Elevators in Kansas, Northwest Region 408 to 426, Southwest Region 436 to 456, in the South at 451, in the West at 421 to 426, and the Central Region at 426. Moving on to terminal elevator bids in Kansas for corn. Northeast Region at 473, Southern Region 425 to 431, in the East at 446, and the Central Region at 431. Moving on to sorghum bids at Country Elevators in Kansas. Northwest Region at 365 to 396, Southwest Region 386 to 401, in the Southern Region at 388, the Western Region at 381 to 391, and in the Central Area at 387. Moving on to terminal elevator bids for sorghum in Kansas. Southern Region at 372 to 396, in the East at 401, and the Central Region at 386 to 401. Moving on to soybean bids at Country Elevators in Kansas. In the Northwest Region at 1104, Southwest at 1109 to 1119, in the Southern Region at 1109, the Western Region at 1094. Moving on to terminal elevator bids in Kansas for soybeans. Southern Region at 1139 to 1219, Eastern Region at 1179, the Central Region at 1130 to 1199. Moving on to mills and processor bids for soybeans in Kansas. In the Eastern Region at 1204, the Southern Region at 1234, and the Southeast Region at 1249. Moving on to the hard red winter wheat bids at Country Elevators in Kansas. Northwest Region at 635 to 650, Southwest Region at 645 to 655, the Southern Region at 648, the West at 645 to 660, and the Central Region at 660. Terminal elevator bids for hard red winter wheat in Kansas. Southern Region at $6.60 to $7, in the East at $6.95, in the Central Region at $6.85 to $7.05. Moving on to hard white wheat bids at Country Elevators in Kansas. Northwest Region at $6.40, Southwest Region at $6.30 to $6.45, in the Western Region at $6.35 to $6.60, and the Central Region at $6.60. Did have a hard white wheat bid at a terminal elevator in southern Kansas at $7. Moving on to the Nebraska Daily Elevator Grain Report for this Wednesday. For corn in northeast Nebraska, 426. Northwest Region at 401 to 431. Southwest at 417 to 431. In the South at 431. In the East,

0: 418 to 437, central region at 425 to 448, and the southeast region at 425 to 445. Moving on to sorghum bids in Nebraska. Northwest region at 321 to 351. In the southwest region, the central region and southeast region at 371. In the east at 356. And the southern region at 386. Moving on to soybean bids in Nebraska. Northwest region at 1074 to 1104. Southwest region 1104 to 1119. Southern region at 1126 to 1154. In the east at 1119 to 1153. The central region at 1119 to 1159. And in the southeast region at 1142 up to 1154. Moving on to hard red winter wheat bids in Nebraska. Northwest region at 605 to 645. Southwest region at 617 to 6.25. Southern region at 667. The southeast region at 640 to 665. And that's been a look at your daily elevator grain reports for Kansas and Nebraska today. This has been Lonnie Pates with USDA's Market News Service in St. Joseph, Missouri. Have a great day, everyone.
1: This is Brady Womack with your midday cash grain market report for May the 13th. The Adam Golf Week bid is down 2.5 at 8.28¾. The July Kansas City Futures bid is 7.28¾. The basis for the golf bid is a dollar over the July Kansas City Futures bid. September wheat is down 4¾ at 7.37½. State elevated current range is 6.34 to 6.84 per bushel. At the Chicago Board of Trade, corn futures for July is up 2.5 at 4.82½. September corn is up 2¾ at 4.89. Soybean futures for July is up 5.5 at 12.32¼. August soybeans is up 5¾ at 12.27½. Your cotton mid grade 41 leaf 4 staple 34 cotton Southwestern Oklahoma average 80.32 per pound. That does conclude our midday cash grain market report. And this is Brady Womack reporting for the Oklahoma Department of Agriculture and the Federal State Marketing Services.
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5: This is Kim Fritzmeyer with your Central Kansas report on KFRM. The Wheat Quality Council's 68th annual Hard Red Winter Wheat Tour began yesterday with 60 people from 16 U.S. states and 3 countries traveling in 17 cars on 6 routes between Manhattan and Colby. Tour participants, including domestic and international flour millers and industry professionals, stopped at wheat fields every 15 to 20 miles along the routes to evaluate the 2026 wheat crop. Every tour participant makes yield calculations at each stop based on 3 to 4 different area samplings per field. These individual estimates are averaged with the rest of their route mates and eventually added to a formula that produces a final yield estimate for the area along the routes. Tuesday's cars of wheat tour scouts made 187 stops at wheat fields across north central, and northwest Kansas and into southern counties in Nebraska. They met Tuesday evening at Fromm Farmland in Colby, where they reported seeing severe drought stress, freeze damage, and early signs of wheat streak mosaic virus complex. The calculated yield from the first day's scouting was 38.3 bushels per acre. Today, the tour will travel through southwest and south central Kansas before a stop in Wichita for the night. Boeing is making a $1 billion investment in its Wichita location over the next 3 years, the company announced Monday. Boeing CEO Kelly Ortberg said the investment will be used to upgrade facilities, expand employee training, and strengthen the production system. He said this will prepare the facility for a higher production rate, especially as Boeing tries to address a backlog of 6,100 commercial planes valued at $695 billion. For the past several years, Wichita has invested in the aviation workforce. This includes expanding aviation education at WSU Tech and tapping students at their National Institute for Aviation Research to help with federal projects like the Golden Dome Missile Defense Shield. Last week, Boeing and WSU Tech announced a new partnership to build a workforce training center that will be the hub for Boeing's Wichita workforce. The Hollenberg Pony Express Station State Historic Site will welcome visitors back for the 2026 summer season beginning today. The Pony Express Station stands unaltered in its original location and is one of the last remaining in the U.S. Originally a way station for travelers along the Oregon-California Trail, by 1860 it was used by horse-mounted couriers and pioneers alike on their journey to the west. The Hollenberg Pony Express Station State Historic Site is located near Hanover on K243 and will be open through October 4th. Site hours are 10 to 5 on Wednesday through Saturday, and 1 to 5 on Sundays. The station will be closed on all state holidays. The Pony Express was an American mail service that used a relay of horse-mounted riders between Missouri and California. From 1860 to 1861, the mail service was the most direct means of east-west communication before the first telegraph. The Eisenhower Foundation will host a groundbreaking ceremony for the new Education Center at the Eisenhower Presidential Library and Museum Campus in Abilene. It will be from 10 to 10:30 this Friday. The new Education Center is designed to expand learning opportunities, enhance visitor experience, and support educational programming. The event will include brief remarks, a ceremonial groundbreaking, and photo opportunities. The annual Abbeville Frontier Days and PRCA Rodeo is this weekend in Reno County in Abbeville. The PRCA Rodeo starts at 8 p.m. both Friday and Saturday nights, with gates opening at 6. Mutton busting begins at 7 both evenings. On Friday, kids get in free with a ticketed adult. On Saturday, the day starts with the rodeo parade at 10:30, followed by the ham and bean and chicken noodle dinner at 11:30. The afternoon is filled with family activities before the barbecue meal is served from 5 to 7:30. This has been Kim Fritzmeyer with your Central Kansas Report on KFRM 550 AM, The Voice of the Plains.
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9: Now time for the Ag News for this Wednesday, May 13th. Debate over the 2026 Farm Bill continues in Washington as lawmakers work through differences on commodity programs, conservation funding, crop insurance, and biofuel policy. The House Agriculture Committee said the proposed Farm, Food, and National Security Act of 2026 includes expanded credit access, conservation tools, and support for specialty crop producers. Committee leaders say the legislation is designed to address inflation, trade uncertainty, and rising production costs. Biofuel groups continue pushing lawmakers to include permanent year-round E15 sales in the legislation, calling it a major priority for corn growers and rural economies. Ethanol Producer magazine reported renewable fuel organizations believe expanded ethanol access could strengthen demand for corn and increase fuel prices for consumers. Senate negotiations are expected later this spring, with agricultural leaders warning delays could create uncertainty for producers making long-term financial decisions. The importance of taking preventative measures to avoid larger problems later on holds true, especially when it comes to tractor safety. University of Wisconsin Extension Agricultural Safety and Health Specialist John Shutsky says one way to prevent problems is to avoid extra riders on the equipment.
10: And it can be a child, it can be an adult as well. You know, you hit a bump, or you just basically you get distracted for just a short period of time, like a couple of seconds, and if you topple off of that tractor and get run over, if you're out on the highway, it could involve, you know, other vehicles. If it's out in the field, I have investigated some just really horrible incidents. The prevention rule there is really one seat, one rider.
9: Shutsky says another dangerous proposition is bypassing starting.
10: People who have older tractors, even some of the smaller utility tractors from the 1960s and 70s, you can still start that tractor from the ground if you have access to the starter. And what would happen is people may, you know, they might have to do a jump start on a tractor, or they do some type of a repair, and they don't want to necessarily climb up over the back of the tractor to get onto the seat to start the tractor. So they try to start it from the ground, and the problem is the tractor, as soon as it starts, if the tractor is in gear, it lunges forward, and what would happen is we'd see people getting run over and crushed.
9: Shutsky cautions operators to use all precautions when taking the tractor on the road.
10: Accidents and injuries and collisions on the highway this time of the year, that is absolutely huge. You know, you've got to have the slow-moving vehicle emblem. You've got to have, even though the state law does not require it on all machinery, amber flashers visible at all times, night and daytime, and those should also double as turn signals.
9: Again, that's Agricultural Safety and Health Specialist John Shutsky. Federal agriculture research and crop policy remain major issues as lawmakers continue discussions surrounding the 2026 Farm Bill and USDA priorities. The USDA Economic Research Service reported ongoing research tied to commodity programs, conservation, crop insurance, and rural development will play a major role in shaping future agricultural policy. Agriculture organizations are closely monitoring USDA reports on farm income, commodity costs, and export demand as planting season advances across much of the country. The House Agriculture Committee said lawmakers continue debating funding levels for conservation programs, rural development initiatives, and special crop programs as negotiations over the next farm bill continue. Farm leaders say research funding and access to credit remain especially important for producers dealing with volatile markets and weather conditions. Agricultural economists warn decisions made during the coming months could significantly influence producer profitability and long-term risk management strategies across the farm sector. Unscrupulous tax groups are using unregulated AI tools to promise farmers and business owners quick returns in form of the research and development tax credit when they may not qualify. Former North Dakota Senator and Tax Commissioner, now serving as Director of Agriculture at Alliant, is warning farmers and ranchers to keep their guard up.
11: If somebody reaches out and says you should apply for the tax credit, the first thing you should do is call your accountant, call your folks, ask them if this is legitimate, and then say, you know, you heard somebody who used to do consumer protection for a living who said, be very, very cautious when they promise. You know, it's the thing we used to say when I was attorney general and I ran consumer protection in North Dakota. If it sounds too good to be true, it probably isn't.
9: While the R&D credit is a valuable financial incentive for any ag business owner, she warns that trusting emergency AI firms could result in improper filing, leaving the consumer on the hook for any resulting penalties. The scammers can go after anyone regardless of age.
11: When somebody looks like they're throwing you a lifeline, you know, it doesn't matter how old you are. You're like, well, if this can work to give me a couple more years until, you know, maybe milk prices go up or until, you know, commodity prices straighten out, you know, this could be a lifeline. And my argument is it could be, but it won't be if you go with bad providers.
9: It's recommended to contact your trusted tax advisor about the R&D tax credit and consult them before hiring any unknown tax group. And that's been the Ag News for this Wednesday, May 13th. I'm Lexi Bates reporting for KFRM, 550 AM, the voice of the plains.
12: And now the Daily News Drop. Wall Street is watching inflation and the Federal Reserve closely today after a hotter-than-expected inflation report pushed investors to rethink hopes for interest rate cuts this year. Analysts now say the Fed is more likely to hold those rates steady longer, with some economists even warning another rate hike could still be possible if inflation continues climbing. The markets were mixed on Tuesday, the Dow up 56 points and the NASDAQ was down 185. Nominee Kevin Warsh is one step closer to becoming the next chair of the Federal Reserve. The Senate Banking Committee approved his nomination on Tuesday, sending it now to the full Senate, where analysts expect confirmation in the coming days. eBay has rejected a $56 billion bid from GameStop. The offer valued eBay at $125 a share, but with eBay stock trading nearly $20 below that price, analysts were pretty skeptical. GameStop CEO Ryan Cohen says he may take the bid directly to shareholders. Media mogul Byron Allen is buying a controlling stake in BuzzFeed for $120 million and is going to take over as CEO. Allen plans to expand BuzzFeed into a free streaming video, audio, and user-generated content platform. Ahead of Memorial Day, AAA expects a record 45 million Americans will travel, including 39 million by car. Gas prices, of course, remain a concern, with the national average now at $4.50 a gallon. President Trump is backing a temporary federal gas tax holiday, suspending the 18% gallon federal tax. Senator Josh Hawley from Missouri says he would introduce legislation to suspend the gas and diesel tax for 90 days, with the option for President Trump to extend that for another 3 months. President Trump not only taking aim at surging gas prices, but beef prices as well, with plans to sign an executive order to reduce beef prices by expanding imports and supporting a rebuild of the country's domestic cattle beef herd to address short-term supply issues in the U.S. Beef prices have climbed roughly 15% over the past year as cattle supplies remain tight. Meanwhile, trade tensions are back in focus ahead of that high-stakes summit between President Donald Trump and his Chinese counterpart, President Xi Jinping, later this week. Agriculture is expected to play a major role in those talks, with discussions centered around increased Chinese purchases of American corn, wheat, beef, and poultry. However, analysts say China's demand for U.S. soybeans remains weaker than in previous years because now Brazil continues offering them, the Chinese, I mean, lower prices. Farmers across Kansas, Oklahoma, and parts of Texas continue to battle extreme heat and drought, with some reported near-total crop losses. USDA says nearly half of the winter wheat crop is now rated poor to very poor. Fertilizer producer Mosaic is temporarily taking 2 million tons of U.S. phosphate production off of the market. America's biggest phosphate fertilizer producer is reducing production at plants in Florida and in Louisiana to about half of capacity because of higher prices for sulfur, which the company uses for processing. Mosaic said its potash business remains a bright spot, unaffected by recent geopolitical turmoil and continuing to produce strong results. Fresh produce prices also increasing due to higher fuel, fertilizer, and transportation costs. A new tax layer survey by Talkers Research finds most Americans are using their tax refunds just to stay ahead. 71% say they've already spent or plan to spend their refund, and nearly all say it's going towards necessities like monthly bills, groceries, and credit card debt. Only 18% spent their refund on luxuries. The survey also found 63% of taxpayers were pleasantly surprised by the size of their refund this year. It is National Allergy Week, and to commemorate that event, a new app called Snack Pro allows you to point your phone at any food, and then it will instantly identify allergens like high sugar, sodium, saturated fat, gluten, in just seconds. And it's free to download with 30 scans included. After that, it's $5.99 a month. I'm Jeff Vaughn. That's your Daily News Drop.
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0: Hello, good day, everyone. This is Lonnie Pates with USDA's Market News Service in St. Joseph, Missouri. with your closing livestock market for this Wednesday, May the 13th. In feedlot trading today, there was some limited trade in Kansas. It was on a live weight basis at 260 to 262. So that would be a stronger market there. In Texas, some limited trading on a live weight basis at 261 to 261 and a half. In Nebraska, there was a few trades in, on a live weight basis at 260 to 263, while dress transactions occurred at 405 to 410. That would be 3 to 5 higher than what it was last week. Now let's go ahead and have a look at the box beef cutout closings for the day. The choice cutout closed the day at 388.68. That's down 205 for the day. The select at 388.58, down $2.69 for the day. That puts the choice select spread at 10 cents. There was some decent movement today with 108 total loads traded, with 85 of those being choice, 11 select, and 22 loads of trimmings and grindings. Looking at the cutter cow cutout, that current value at $355.77, that's up $2.50 from yesterday's close. On the boneless processing beef, there were 44 loads traded nationally today. Moving on to the livestock slaughter under federal inspection, cattle slaughter today estimated at 108,000 head. That's the same as it was a week ago and 12,000 under a year ago. The week to date for cattle slaughter at 318,000 head. Yesterday's steer and heifer number comes in at 86,000, while the cows and bulls were at 22,000. Hog slaughter for today estimated at 484,000. That's 7,000 higher than a week ago and 1,000 higher than a year ago. The week to date comes in at 1,432,000 hogs. On the National Daily Pork Report, there were 312 loads traded. The carcass was valued at $96.03. That's up 51 cents from yesterday's close. On the National Daily Direct Hog Report, there are about 5,700 head of negotiated sales, and those barrels and gilts were 32 cents higher. Base price ranged from $91 to $96, with a daily weighted average hog carcass price of $95.51 and a 5-day rolling average dress price of $95.09. Now let's go ahead and have a look at the settlements at the Chicago Mercantile Exchange. Let's go ahead and start with the live cattle. The June live cattle up $5.10 at $252.80. The August up $5.40 at $246.47. And the October up $4.72 at $238.60. Moving on to the feeder cattle. The May contract up $1.42 at $367.32. The August up $4.37 at $360.92. And the September up $4.10 at $357.97. Moving to the lean hog contracts, the May settled down 2 cents at $90.90. The June $2.45 higher at $100.87. The July up $2.92 at $105.87. Next, let's move on over to the corn contract. May, which expires tomorrow, was down 0.75 cents at 466.5. The July up 0.75 cents at 480.75. And the September settled up 1 cent at 487.25. Moving on to the soybeans. The May contract up 1.75 cents at 1215.25. The July up 2.25 cents at 1229. And the September up 1.75 cents at 1203.5. Moving on to the hard red winter wheat contracts. Did have some May trade there on the May, down 6.5 at 714. The July also down 6.5 at 724.75. And the September down 6.25 at 736. And that's been a look at your closing markets for this Wednesday. This has been Lonnie Pates with USDA's Market News Service in St. Joseph, Missouri. Have a great day, everyone.
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15: Sports Spotlight takes a shine on K-State legend Jim Colbert. Born March 9th, 1941, in Elizabeth, New Jersey, Jim Colbert arrived at K-State in 1961 on a football scholarship. Injuries took him away from football, and he turned to golf. And of course, his career then took an incredible turn. A three-year letter winner on the golf team at Kansas State, he was a runner-up in 1964 in the NCAA championship. He was also second place that year in the Big Eight championship. Colbert turned pro in 1965 and joined the PGA Tour in 1966. In a 14-year career on the PGA Tour, he had eight tournament championships. And then in 1987, after his retirement, Colbert took his nearly $1.5 million winnings to run his own golf course management company, Jim Colbert Golf. He also worked as a color analyst for golf events on ESPN. Inducted into the Kansas Sports Hall of Fame in 1998, Jim Colbert's legacy now lives in Colbert Hills, the golf course in Manhattan, which has hosted a men's or women's collegiate golf tournament every year. Jim Colbert in the Kansas Sports Spotlight.
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18: Well, hi once again, everyone. John Avey with this Southwest Kansas update, checking first with the National Weather Service out of Dodge. High near 85 today, but breezy conditions tonight. Southeasterly winds in that 16 to 21 miles an hour now. Tomorrow, looking for possibly and sadly a record high near 99 in that forecast, and some southwesterly winds tied in with that. And again, we'll be keeping an eye on that fire weather danger warnings also too. Well, Friday's high is forecast at 93, and then a slight chance of showers and or thunderstorms Saturday night, Monday, and Monday night. And the Kansas Department of Wildlife and Parks posting on their Facebook page recently that a reminder to those who are out indoors to watch out for those rattlesnakes. And as these temperatures continue to warm up, and again, they posted to watch your step and be vigilant when recreating in the outdoors. By the way, they mentioned that the timber rattlesnake, it also is a species in need of conservation in Kansas and are protected by law. Well, it's the annual Yellowbeak Roadshow, and they're hosting a Calling All A's and Chevrolets car show this weekend in Light Park in Liberal. But once again, be the staging area for that local car show. It's very popular each year. Now, the event is this Saturday at Liberal's Light Park, as we mentioned. Registration is from 8 to 11 a.m., the car show from 8 a.m. to 3 p.m., and the awards will be at 3 p.m. Well, folks, all of the proceeds from that car show go to local charities in the Liberal area, and folks wanting more information can contact Bill at 629 629-7505. That's 629-7505. Or go to that yellowbrickroadcarshow.com. Well, we know the JUCO baseball playoffs going on for that Plains District title. And right now, in fact, today as we speak, in X Stadium in Wichita, running through Sunday. And game one today, this morning, featured KCK and Butler. Game two at one, Barton and Cloud. Game three, which would first pitch at four, would be the Seward County Saints going up against 1-seed Johnson County. And then the nightcap at 7, Hutchinson going up against Cali County. Also, too, just quickly, quarterfinals being played at the higher seeds today in 3A for baseball, for high school baseball. And then tomorrow, quarterfinals, 2-1A. 2-1A baseball quarterfinals, semifinals, and finals be played at the highest remaining seeds on May 19th next week. High school softball will be getting their state playoffs underway. That's our report from Southwest Kansas. Please buckle up and drive safely. John Avey with your update.
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19: We all want to be reasonable. We tend to avoid confrontation. When we want to disagree, we often hold our tongue. Much of that is from worry about what others think of us. But Churchill put it this way: when you are 20, you care what everyone thinks. 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And at 60, you realize they weren't thinking about you at all. When you stand for something...
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19: 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Hold your temper, but maybe not always your tongue.
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24: News this hour from Town Hall. I'm Keith Peters in Washington. There have been Israeli drone strikes in Lebanon, and the Lebanese health ministry says the latest attacks have killed at least 12 people.
25: The latest wave of airstrikes come a day before Lebanon and Israel are scheduled to hold another round of direct talks in Washington. The Israeli military said that it has been striking Hezbollah infrastructure in several areas in southern Lebanon hours after warning residents of six southern villages to leave. Hezbollah continued to claim attacks on Israeli troops in Lebanon and in northern Israel. Fighting between the militant group and the Israeli army has persisted almost daily, even after a U.S. brokered truce that took effect in mid-April.
24: Correspondent Malik Harb reporting. Prosecutors plan to retry disgraced lawyer Alex Murdaugh on murder charges in the shooting deaths of his wife and son after the South Carolina State Supreme Court overturned his conviction and life sentence.
26: In a unanimous ruling Wednesday, the South Carolina Supreme Court said that the conduct by the court clerk, quote, egregiously attacked Murdaugh's credibility by suggesting to jurors that his testimony could not be trusted. They also said that the trial judge went too far in allowing evidence of Murdaugh's financial crimes into his murder trial. State Attorney General Alan Wilson said his office respected the court's decision, but no one is above the law. Murdaugh won't be getting out of prison. The 57-year-old pleaded guilty to stealing around $12 million from his clients and currently is serving a 40-year federal sentence. Bernie Bennett reporting.
24: The Senate has confirmed Kevin Warsh as chairman of the Federal Reserve. The vote to confirm Warsh on Wednesday brings new leadership to the world's most powerful central bank at a fraught moment for the global economy. On Wall Street, the Dow down by 67 points, the NASDAQ rose 314, the S&P advanced 43. More on these stories at townhall.com.
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2: It's Trish Swoboda with KFRM, and it's time to take a look at your Kansas News Today and your evening Kansas Journal entry. The Kansas Bureau of Investigation has identified the suspect involved in an officer-involved shooting that happened May 7th in Bourbon County. A 43-year-old man of Pittsburgh was arrested Tuesday afternoon after being released from St. Luke's Hospital. He was wanted on a Crawford County warrant that included charges of aggravated assault, theft of more than $100,000, fleeing or trying to avoid law enforcement, and misdemeanor theft. After his arrest, the suspect was booked into the Jackson County Detention Center in Missouri. The KBI is asking anyone with information about the case or anyone who believes they may be a victim to contact the agency or reach out to local law enforcement. Anonymous tips can also be submitted online through the KBI TIP website. The investigation is still ongoing and no additional information has been released. Researchers in Kansas are sounding the alarm, saying officials are unprepared for extreme heat events. They say a lack of clear data and policies makes it harder to respond to dangerous heat. Kaylin Moore of the Kansas News Service reports.
3: In Kansas, the deadliest weather events are not tornadoes, but instead heat waves. Researchers at the University of Kansas have been studying how local governments respond to extreme heat, and they found that officials need clear data and guidance to help vulnerable communities. There's not a consistent nationwide framework for responding to heat events, so local authorities bear the brunt of the responsibilities, but they're often hampered by a lack of funding. Researchers found people with lower incomes do not always have air conditioning or other ways to cope with heat waves. The KU research could help policymakers understand how to avoid more fatalities. For the Kansas News Service, I'm Kaylin Moore in Liberal.
2: On Monday, Boeing announced that it plans to invest $1 billion at its Wichita site, a move that was celebrated by state and federal officials. Meg Britton-Mellish has more.
4: Boeing CEO Kelly Ortberg says the company will put that money into facility upgrades and employee training over the next 3 years. That news has state officials like Lieutenant Governor David Tolan saying,
5: "We're glad you're back."
4: Boeing left Kansas in 2005 when it spun its commercial production into Spirit AeroSystems. It returned in December when it bought Spirit in an $8 billion deal. Tolan says Kansans have high standards for Boeing's return, but called the investment a new chapter.
5: It's not about today, it's about tomorrow. It's about our shared commitment to our future, to our country, to our kids, and to their kids.
4: The lieutenant governor called on Kansans to meet the moment by investing in education, innovation, and workforce development. I'm Meg Britton-Mellish.
2: A ban on new data center projects in Sedgwick County will continue into September following a unanimous vote by county leaders. Some Kansas lawmakers have called for a 3-year moratorium on data centers. Sedgwick County Commissioner Pete Meitzner supports delaying a decision until fall, but says long-term bans are more about avoiding controversy than crafting policy.
6: You do have to make progress. You can't just say we're going to pocket it for 3 years, and I think we're making progress.
2: Leaders in Douglas County are facing public calls for a moratorium or ban on data centers. The Johnson County City of Gardner says a company withdrew its proposal for a data center last week after being told the city would not provide public incentives. Attorney General Chris Kobach announced that his office won court judgments against Missouri-based MGC Construction LLC and several of its operators. The judgments were filed in Riley County District Court in April. The court permanently bans the company and the individuals involved from conducting door-to-door sales or doing business in Kansas. The lawsuit focused on traveling contractors accused of targeting elderly residents. Five of the six defendants agreed to a consent judgment. According to the release, they must pay full restitution to victims and repay the state for investigation costs. The court also ordered a $260,000 civil penalty. If the defendants violate the court's orders or try to do business in Kansas again, the full penalty will become due immediately. A default judgment was ordered against the sixth defendant. Consumers who believe they were victims of deceptive business practices can contact the Consumer Protection Division through the Kansas Attorney General's office. Spring and summer are busy seasons for bats in Kansas, and Kansas State University wildlife expert Drew Ricketts said homeowners are starting to notice more bat activity around their homes. Ricketts said bats come out of hibernation in the spring and stay active through August. During that time, he often receives calls from residents who believe bats may be living in their attics or other parts of their homes. He said homeowners should be careful about trying to remove bats too early in the year. Bat pups are usually born in April or May and cannot fly until at least August. If adult bats are blocked from returning, the young bats could die inside the attic, creating odor and sanitation problems. Ricketts said the best approach is often to wait until August before installing bat exclusion devices that allow bats to leave but prevent them from returning. And that's your news out of Kansas in today's Evening Kansas Journal entry. For more news from the KFRM listening area, visit KFRM.com. For your KFRM News, the voice of the Plains, I'm Trish Swoboda.
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8: Hi, what's good, everyone? 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It is a midweek Wednesday check into sports. Well, the NFL schedule will be released tonight, although there's been leaks already yesterday of games that will be coming up. The first one that was leaked was an announcement that the New York Giants will host the Dallas Cowboys for the first Sunday night game. The Cowboys also know they'll be playing in Rio de Janeiro in week three on CBS. That's one of an all-time high new nine international games that will be played in 2026. The full international slate will be announced today. The full schedule overall will be announced tomorrow night. Of course, already it's known that the Kansas City Chiefs and Denver Broncos will be the first Monday night game of the year. That'll be on September 14th, Monday night. The location yet to be announced. That will be coming out as the full announcement of the NFL schedule takes place. The first NFL game, by the way, of the year will be on Wednesday, September 9th. It'll be at the Seattle Seahawks, the defending Super Bowl champions, who they're hosting, yet to be announced. Move over to Major League Baseball, where the Kansas City Royals last night were up 2-0, then fell behind 5-2, tied it at 5 before a pinch hit Derek Hill home run in the 8th led the Chicago White Sox to the win 6-5 last night. Bobby Witt Jr., Salvador Perez, both went deep in that game in the first inning, but the Royals did end up with the loss. Seth Lugo takes the hill tonight for the Royals. The righty will face off against Noah Schultz. Again, that's at Chicago.
0: Game 2 of the series. NBA basketball, the San Antonio Spurs have gone up 3-2 at home last night, beating the Timberwolves 126-97. NBA playoffs tonight, a 2-2 series tie, Cavaliers at the Pistons. And yesterday in the NHL, Golden Knights went up 3-2, Las Vegas beating the Ducks in a 3-2 overtime matchup. The Minnesota Wild at the Colorado Avalanche tonight. Colorado leads that series 3-1. They can close it out this evening. Let's look at sports on a midweek Wednesday for 550 AM Radio. I'm Rocky Downing.
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10: Here's a look at your ag forecast. This is meteorologist Paul Trombley. Temperatures will continue to heat up for us as we head into the end of the week here for Thursday as well as Friday upcoming, with much of the area pushing highs well into the 80s and more 90s, starting to pick up more real estate as we progress through the end of the work week. And there will continue to be a heightened concern for wildfires due to these high temperatures combined with low relative humidities. And some of the breezy conditions we'll see at times certainly exacerbating the concern of quick starting fires that would then spread very quickly as well. So something to be mindful of here through the end of the work week. And we certainly could use some precipitation to kind of douse some of those fire threats here as we progress into the weekend. We start to see just that as we start to see a trough of low pressure digging in across the Rockies here as we head through the end of the work week. And then eventually starting to see some of that energy building east in the Central Plains in the form of a few showers. Storm chances that start to build in this weekend. So once we get our way into Saturday, Sunday, some scattered to isolated showers and storms expected in some areas of the plains. Right now, there's a little bit of a lean for the possibility for more substantial rains with Nebraska, eastern Kansas through this weekend. Looking at lesser amounts of rain into western Kansas and western Oklahoma. The way things are tracking right now, that obviously could change here once we get closer to the weekend event. It looks like this trough of low pressure swings off to the east by Monday into Monday night, still keeping us with some showers and thundershowers through Monday and Monday night. So a couple days of those shower and storm chances from Saturday through Monday night. And then we start to see a cold front with this system dropping our temperatures back to much more seasonal levels as we proceed into Monday and Tuesday of next week. So still staying with some seasonal temperatures as we progress through the middle of the week. All indications point at some quiet weather for Tuesday and Wednesday. And then as we head further through the week, some isolated to widely scattered shower storm chances could edge back in perhaps Thursday and Friday, as we otherwise see a warming trend taking us through the latter half of next week. From the Weatherology Weather Center, this is meteorologist Paul Trombley.
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12: Now time for a market recap for this Wednesday, May 13th. May corn down 3/4 at 466.5. July up 3/4 at 480.75. And September up 1 at 487.25. May Kansas City wheat down 6.5 at 714. July down 6.5 at 724.75. And September down 6.25 at 736. May Chicago wheat unchanged at 665. July down 3.5 at 675.5. And September down 3.25 at 688.25. May soybeans up 1.75 at 1215.25. July up 2.25 at 1229. And August up 1.75 at 1223.5. May soybean meal up 9.80 at 3.42.70. July up 10.10 at 3.38.50. And August up 8.50 at 3.31.60. May soybean oil down 104 at 75.26. July down 104 at 74.32. And August down 97 at 72.85. In the livestock futures, June live cattle up 5.10 at 252.80. August up 5.40 at 246.47. October up 4.72 at 238.60. May feeder cattle up 142 at 367.32. August up 437 at 360.92. And September up 410 at 357.97. May lean hogs down 2 at 90.90. June up 245 at 101.87. And July up 292 at 105.87. And that's been the market recap for this Wednesday, May 13th. I'm Lexi Bates.
13: This is Steve Knopfinger, and it's time for a look at your ag news on this Wednesday, May 13th. The State Conservation Commission will hold its regular public meeting on Monday, May 18th, from 9 a.m. to 12:30 p.m. at the Kansas Department of Agriculture office located at 1320 Research Park Drive in Manhattan, Kansas. Officials also announced that a virtual attendance option will be available for participants who cannot attend in person. Officials stated that the meeting is a regularly scheduled board session and remains open to the public. Community members interested in conservation planning, environmental programs, and agricultural resource management are encouraged to attend either in person or virtually. The meeting is expected to include discussions related to conservation guidelines, policy development, and ongoing environmental programs supporting Kansas communities. State officials believe these meetings help improve cooperation between agencies while encouraging long-term resource sustainability. Organizers also noted that individuals requiring special accommodations should submit requests at least 24 hours before the meeting begins. This allows staff to provide appropriate support and assistance for participation. Additional information about the meeting, including the virtual participation link and agenda requests, is available through the Kansas Department of Agriculture Division of Conservation, which can be looked up online. For more meeting details or accommodation requests, you can contact the department by email at kda.doc@ks.gov. USDA's May World Agricultural Supply and Demand Estimates report offered the first official look at the 2026-27 crop year, projecting large corn and soybean supplies while tightening the outlook for wheat production. The USDA forecasts U.S. corn production at about 16 billion bushels, supported by expanded acreage and trendline yields, while soybean production was projected near 4.4 billion bushels. Analysts said the outlook points to ample supplies if favorable growing conditions continue through the summer. The report reduced the wheat production outlook to roughly 1.56 billion bushels because of drought conditions across parts of the Western Plains. Wheat futures climbed following the report as traders reacted to tighter supplies and ongoing weather concerns. The USDA's projections are expected to shape grain marketing and risk management decisions as farmers continue spring planting across much of the Corn Belt. American farmers are feeling the pressure of high fertilizer costs, and the National Farmers Union is bringing that message to Capitol Hill. The organization has endorsed a newly introduced bill aimed at addressing the issue. Layla Soberanis is a National Farmers Union Senior Government Relations Representative.
14: There is a bill, the Fertilizer Transparency Act, that National Farmers Union has endorsed. It provides a way, does not perhaps fix the immediate solution or create a solution immediately, but it does provide an avenue for farmers to look at fertilizer prices in the immediate. So it's something we are working on, and hopefully that will lead to other solutions.
13: Layla commented on the announcement by the Trump administration that they have plans to boost fertilizer production in the United States.
14: We would really like to see more details on what that is and that rollout. And we know that Secretary Rollins did provide a framework for how that would be rolled out. So really just waiting and seeing how we can be helpful and what that really entails. And I think internationally as well, other countries are trying to find solutions for their farmers within their countries. So the fact that they're also hearing it in these international meetings and bringing that information back home is something to look at.
13: That was Layla Soberanis with the National Farmers Union. The 2026 Young Stockman's Academy, organized by the Kansas Livestock Association, recently gathered in the Kansas City area for its second seminar of the year. This event took place

0: causes. Participants toured research laboratories and livestock facilities while learning more about animal health products, veterinary research, and livestock care. Company staff also discussed career opportunities and the importance of animal health within the agriculture industry. Additional tours were provided by Bickelmeyer Meats, Sysco, and Walmart Manufacturing. These businesses shared information about how they prepare, process, and distribute beef products while meeting customer expectations and food safety standards. The class also visited two Hy-Vee grocery store locations where members prepared and served Kansas City strip steak samples to consumers. During the event, students spoke with shoppers about beef nutrition, preparation, and the role of beef in a healthy diet. Before the grocery store visits, Kansas Beef Council Director of Nutrition Abby Hodari met with the group to discuss strategies for connecting with consumers and promoting beef products. Participants also visited Whole Foods Market and Fairway Meat Market to learn more about specialty protein marketing and consumer preferences. Tours continued at the Kansas City Barbecue Store and Jack's Stack Barbecue's Lenexa location, where participants observed beef preparation methods for both restaurants and home cooking. Members of the 2026 Young Stockman's Academy class include James Brack of Moscow, Sierra Cargill of Medicine Lodge, Gatlin Clausen of Meade, Brooke Falk of Harveyville, Michaela Fitzsimmons of Cunningham, Shane Flack of Manhattan, Casey Giffing of Ulysses, Hannah Grund of Wallace, Nick Higgison of Olmos, Justin Johns of Minneapolis, Luke Kaiser of Grinnell, Adelaide Klein of Colby, Brady McComb of Pratt, Nick Nowick of Ellis, Quentin Porter of Hayes, Jack Roan of Great Bend, Sky Shoemaker of Pratt, Bailey Schultz of Barrington, Tegan Sturdy Milliken of Linden, and Taylee Valquez of Hugotown. The class will meet again in September for tours of beef and dairy operations across central and western Kansas. And that's been a look at your Ag News on this Wednesday, May 13th.
1: This is Lee Habib, and this is Our American Stories, the show where America is the star and the American people. 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Neil Young has Old Black, Willie Nelson has Trigger, and Elvis Presley had the Dove. But perhaps the most famous nickname for a guitar is what B.B. King named his Gibson ES-355, and that is Lucille. Up next, the story of how that guitar got its name. Here to start us off is B.B. King's longtime friend, Myron Johnson, followed by Daniel DeVise, author of The King of the Blues. Let's get into the story.
2: Oh, that story's been repeated and told, and I'm amazed that it's remained consistent as it has over the years, because, you know, you can start a conversation at one end, and after it passes through four or five people, it comes out on the other end completely different than what it started, but very consistent with that, and that B.B. Was doing a performing at a juke joint.
3: Sort of a off-the-books joint in the black community.
2: In Twist, Arkansas.
3: Which is named for a white family called Twist. There's probably a sharecropping community.
2: And doing his performance while he was on stage, these two guys ended up finding out that they were romancing the same woman.
3: A beautiful server in this juke joint.
2: And they got into a fight over this woman. And back in the day, juke joints ran year-round. And during the cold months, wintertime, they would take a big barrel, like you would see a big oil barrel nowadays. And they would fill it up with kerosene and wood. And they would light that. And set it on fire, put that up in the middle of the room, and it would radiate with the people mingling around and what have you. It would radiate the heat coming off of that. Well, these two guys got into a fight and tussling and wrestling and

0: they knock over a kerosene lamp and it starts a fire. And
1: kerosene just flew across the floor, and the fire went with it on top of that kerosene, and it just looked like a wave of fire coming at you, and it set the place on fire. Well, BB, like everybody else, jumped up and commenced to run and getting the hell out of there, and trying to save his life, trying not to get burned up. And because the place, these places were shanties. I mean, it wasn't much to them. They went up like a cinder box. You know, it was not much to them. So it went to the place, became engulfed in flames, and everybody headed for the exit along with BB. And he got outside and realized that in his haste to protect his butt, that he had left his guitar on the stage.
0: BB King rushes in to get his guitar so it doesn't burn up, because he can't afford to buy another one.
1: And, you know, times were hard. Guitars and money was hard to come by. And he was like, my guitar. He turned around and ran back inside. And he got it, but before he could get out, the place collapsed around him, and he had some severe burns from that, and he showed me the scars before he died, and he got burned pretty good.
0: And as he's cradling his smoking guitar outside of the burning remains of the juke joint, he hears somebody say, "Oh man, that Lucille, she started the whole thing."
1: And he decided to name his guitar Lucille to remind him of that moment, and as he put it, to never do anything that stupid again, because the guitar, as important as it was to him, it wasn't worth his life. And he came close to losing his life that night, but that's the gist of that story. That's how that came about.
0: And we don't really know when it happened. I think some of the official accounts say it was in 1949. Others say it was 1950. There's a marker in Twist, Arkansas, which I think says it was in the early 50s. But you don't see a mention of Lucille anywhere in print, and I swear this to you, until 1967, which made me wonder, wait, did they brand Lucille in 1967? Did they create the name then? You know, which wouldn't have surprised me. So I went back and asked Sue, his ex-wife, and people who played with him in like 1949, 1950, 1951. I said, was Lucille a thing? Yes, I guess she was. I guess that B.B. King called his guitar Lucille and was calling her Lucille by about 1950. This according to people who actually were playing with him in 1950. And it was just an inside thing, an inside joke, if you will. Lucille's identity wasn't known outside of Mr. King's inner circle until he starts talking about her, first with the black press, then with the white press in 1967. This is when he has a record coming out that's called Lucille, and a song wherein he tells her story.
1: The original Lucille that was left in the fire, that guitar was stolen years ago, many years ago. As he put it, he was after the fire. He was going to visit a friend. I don't know if this was a lady friend or a guy friend. All he said, told me, was that he was going by to visit a friend. And back in that day, he put the Lucille in the trunk of the car. And back in that day, you had for example, GMC, General Motors, would make a car. Well, they might make different model cars, but the key to the trunk was generic and fit every model that they made. So he left the guitar in the trunk and went in to spend time with his friends. Come out, someone had keyed the trunk and taken Lucille, and you know, to this day, don't know who took her, where she is, or if she even exists at this point. But BB had a number of guitars between the fire and the time he passed. And if BB was playing them, he named them Lucille. Every guitar he ever played after that, he named Lucille.
2: The story of how Lucille came to be, that is the name of BB King's guitar. This is Our American Stories. More after these messages. This is Lee Habib, host of Our American Stories. 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We'd love to hear them and put them on the air. Our audience loves them too.
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0: This is Lee Habib, and this is Our American Stories. Danny Trejo's story is a remarkable journey from a troubled youth and 11 years in and out of California prisons, including San Quentin, to become a beloved Hollywood actor. Known for his tough, tattooed look, he's appeared in movies such as Desperado, Machete, From Dusk Till Dawn, Spy Kids, and Heat, always ensuring his villainous characters face consequences. Here's Danny Trejo sharing his story at an Alcoholics Anonymous meeting.
1: I came out of prison in 1969. I had a year clean coming out. I got clean in Soledad State Prison. I was in the hole. Me, Ray Pacheco, Henry Quijada, we were involved in a very serious prison riot. And some people got hurt really bad. And inciting a riot is a gas chamber offense. And Ray Pacheco socked a free person. That's a gas chamber offense. Henry Quijada ruptured the coach. That's definitely a gas chamber offense. And it was alleged that I threw a rock and hit Lieutenant Givens in the head. That's definitely a gas chamber offense. So, 1968, Cinco de Mayo. Everybody thinks Cinco de Mayo means 5th of May. But if you're like a real Mexican, I mean from the heart, you know, Cinco de Mayo means get bail money. Yeah. 99% of the Mexicans do not even know what Cinco de Mayo is celebrating. You know what I mean? Just like, let's get drunk. It's just a get drunk day. That's, tequila was invented for Cinco de Mayo, okay? Because you can go to jail and not even know why. And so Cinco de Mayo, 1968, that was when that riot started. And the first time I ever heard about Alcoholics Anonymous was in 1959, right? And me and about 20 friends, a whole carload, were cruising down Van Nuys Boulevard in my neighborhood. And right on the corner of Lev Street and Van Nuys Boulevard, there was this huge craftsman's house. And there's about 30 cars parked in front of this house. Now, the neighborhood that I grew up in, Pacoima, two cars in front of a house means they got guests, you know. Well, there was always like one car, a Chevy on blocks in the front, you know. But so here we, hey, there's something going on. This the murder capital of Los Angeles was Pacoima. And they're not inviting the murderers. What the hell's wrong with them? You know? And it's like, it was like this revelation. Wait a minute. They can't do this. And we stopped the car, went to the trunk of the car to get the tools necessary to crash events. We got tire irons, hammers, pieces of pipe. I had a case of beer, three bottles of wine, half pint of whiskey. I was already loaded on second Red Devils pills. I had a 38 snub nose, and we proceeded to crash this event. You know, kicked in the, you have to, you can't like walk up to an event and like knock on the door, you know, lock the door and call the cops, you know. So we kicked in the door and everybody rushed in, and the first thing we saw was a big sign that said, "We care." Hold the case. And we're trying to, there's only two greetings you can get when you crash an event. Either everybody rushes to the opposite side of the room. That means they're willing to throw this event in your honor. Or they rush to the side of the room you're on. Usually the athlete parties, they usually rush to the side of the room you're on. That means they're not, you know. No. We got the stupidest greeting in the world. We had all these old people. I hate saying old people because they were like 40. You know. They come rushing at us. "Hi, I'm Bob. Hey." And it's hard shaking hands, holding a case of beer, three bottles of wine, half pint of whiskey, loaded on pills, you know. I'm trying to get out of here, right? And this guy stops me, introduces himself, and says, Danny, I've been on the program 8 years. Now, I don't know. The program in juvenile hall is like 4 months. You know what I mean? I don't know what you're talking about, a program. You can't get out of this house. And and he says, I've been sober 8 years. Stupid thing to say to a guy holding a case of beer, three bottles of wine. He said, I haven't wanted to drink. And now, when he said that, I can never remember, even at 15 years of age, not wanting to drink. My uncle turned me on to grass when I was 8 years old, gave me a fix when I was 12. I started drinking right after that. And that's one of the reasons I had a tough time, like, identifying in AA, because everybody always talked about everything they lost. I had a car, a boat, a cabin in Mammoth. And I was drinking scotch. Scotch, I went to bourbon. I think there's a step down. I don't know. I have no idea. I lost some material wealth. I ended up losing all my material wealth drinking wine in the morning in an alley. And oh my God. Here, I started drinking wine in the morning in an alley. So I started drinking. I shot heroin with my uncle, and I said, wait a minute, it's tough shooting heroin when you're 13 years old. And we started stealing wine out of Dale's Market. And so this guy says, Danny, look, why don't you put that stuff outside and join us? And I shut up, old man. Because everybody in my neighborhood, understand, knew that we were going to the, you go to juvenile hall, you go to youth authority, you go to camp, and you go to the pen. Everybody I knew, that's what they did. That was the road to recovery, I guess. I don't know. And this guy whispers the curse of Alcoholics Anonymous. He says, Danny, if you leave this program, you're going to die, go insane, or go to jail. Do you understand? It's like from now on, you might forget everybody in this room. You will not forget this Mexican. You won't. When you see those lights in a cop car behind you, bang, bang, bang, bang, bang, bang, bang, and you know you're drunk or you know you're loaded, watch the lights. The lights go, die, go insane, go to jail. Die, go insane, go to jail. Die, go insane, go to jail. They do. They do, I swear to God. He's like, watch them die, go insane. So I'm going back and forth to prison. I just did everything. My uncle showed me how to do robberies. That's what we did. But you have to understand, knowing about Alcoholics Anonymous, I learned about Alcoholics Anonymous in prison. I met my sponsor in 1962 in prison. I was inside, he was outside. And he was a speaker, and a guy named Johnny Harris. And I'll never forget, he said, he looked at me, man, he goes, the only thing that's going to beat you to San Quentin is the headlights on the bus. I thought that was a compliment. You got that right, homie. And I see this guy like four times in different penitentiaries. He's outside, I'm inside, you know. So I learned about Alcoholics Anonymous. I started a Narcotics Anonymous meeting in Soledad State Prison. And since Soledad, like I said, in 1968, I'm sitting in that hole. And I'm thinking, I'm through. I'm done.
0: And you've been listening to Danny Trejo tell his story. And what a story it is. Well, it starts early with an uncle of his teaching him all the things he thinks matter in life. And that is, well, he shows him how to do robberies. He introduces him to drugs and to alcohol. Not exactly the way to start off a life. When we come back, more of Danny Trejo's story on Our American Stories.
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3: Partly cloudy skies in store across the region tonight. A few isolated showers possible across northeastern and north central Kansas. Another area of isolated showers possible in northern Oklahoma. Once again, it's going to be very spotty and very light activity overall. Temperatures fall back into the mid to upper 50s for most of the region. A few low 50s in northeast Kansas and low 60s across northwestern Oklahoma. On Thursday, we'll see a blend of clouds and sunshine and hot temperatures. Just a slight chance of thunderstorms in the Oklahoma panhandle. The rest of the region stays dry. High temperatures in the 80s and low 90s across Nebraska. Mid to upper 90s across much of Kansas, with a few spots in south central and southwest Kansas pushing the triple digits. Low to mid 80s over southeast Kansas and into northeastern Oklahoma. On Friday, we'll see partly cloudy skies and high temperatures topping out in the low to mid 90s. I'm meteorologist Ray Miller, and that's your latest forecast from the Weatherology Weather Center.
0: And we continue with Our American Stories and the story of Danny Trejo's redemptive journey from death row to Hollywood. Let's pick up where we last left off. Here's Danny.
1: I'm remembering every teacher that I ever had wrote amazing potential all through school. I failed, but I had amazing potential. Every probation officer I ever had, unbelievable potential, but I'm violating this inmate. You know what I mean? I'm going back to jail. Yeah. Parole officer, same thing. Amazing. I had a lot of potential. Now, when you have a lot of potential, and you're in the hole in Soledad, and you might go to the gas chamber, your potential don't mean that much. And it's like, you wonder what happened. But if you know about these programs, you got this thing that didn't have to happen. You didn't listen. Remember? And it's like, you've got this program back here telling you about, hey, it doesn't have to be this way. And so I'm thinking I'm going to the gas chamber. I remember asking God, just let me die with dignity, and I'll say your name every day, and I will do whatever I can for my fellow man. And by the grace of God, we had a DJ reject. They sent the charges to the district attorney, and he rejected it. I got out August 23rd, 1969. That's when I got out of the joint. And I've been clean and sober ever since. And let me tell you, you're not clapping for me. You're clapping for what God's done with me. I didn't have a thing to do with it. And so, you know, like everything good that has happened to me has happened as a direct result of helping someone else. Everything. I had no social skills whatsoever. If you were on fire, I wouldn't care unless you owed me money. I wasn't like a sharing, caring person. I come out of the pen and I make this promise, right? You know, because I thought it was just going to be a couple of years and they were going to kill me. And it wasn't. God fooled me and gave me the rest of my life. He's okay, now hold up, you do this. So now I got to say his name every day. I say it 8, 9, 10, 12, 30 times a day. And every morning, you know what, dear Heavenly Father, let me help anybody I come into contact with. That's my prayer. And it's all about being of service. This whole thing, I have seen people pray. They got shrines in their houses and they do. It just, that doesn't matter if you're not being of service. So we get here, however we get here, and we bring our bag with us, this bag of junk, this bag of secrets. And we're only as sick as our secrets. And I did not know how to do an inventory when I got here. And I'm in the meeting, and this guy just says, you're only as sick as your secrets. Whoa. Wow. You know, I mean, boy, am I screwed. And I started, like, I wrote down these secrets. I wrote down only about 10 of them. You know, I still got about 15, 20 more. And I remember I had them in my pocket for like 3 weeks. And Frankie, what's wrong? I want to show you my inventory, my secrets. And, okay, so 3 o'clock in the morning after the late meeting, because that's all we did, go to meetings. And so out in front of a place called behind the Allen Nest in the alley, we lit a fire in a trash can and we're standing there. And I give him this inventory of 10 secrets written on a gas bill. And I gave it to Frank and he was reading it. He goes, wow, you did that, Dan? Yeah. Did you like it? Yeah. I guess so. You did it again. And so then I'll never forget, he tore it up and threw it in this fire, in the smoke. And he says, now, every time you think about one of these things, you got to remember you've given it to God in the smoke. It's God's. So it doesn't matter how you do that. Man, I've seen people try to work perfect. There's no such thing with the perfection. We don't deal with perfection. All we want to do is just get next to God. It's just admitting that I'm powerless. Do you understand? That's all it is. Admitting I'm powerless. Wait a minute. I am powerless. Take this. I said everything good that's ever happened to me has happened as a direct result of helping someone else. I got into the movie business on a 12-step call. I went to just work with this kid. And it happened to be on the movie set of a movie called Runaway Train, John Voight and Eric Roberts. I walked onto this movie set I thought was the cutest thing I'd ever seen in my life. All these guys were walking around acting like convicts. It was like, you know, hey, get out of the way, mother. Just really growling. And, you know, prison is probably the most polite place you'll ever be. Because if I'm a murderer and you're a murderer, I don't want to offend you. You know, it's like that simple. And you don't want to offend me. So, but they have this thing of everybody running around pushing people. It doesn't work that way, you know. And so this guy says, hey, do you want to be in this movie? And I said, what do I got to do? He said, do you want to be an extra? I said, extra what? He says, can you act like a convict? So I'll give it a shot. Give me a blue shirt. I take off my shirt. I got that big tattoo. The tattoo I got on my chest, it doesn't say I love America. It doesn't say mom. It says, oh, this guy was in prison. Yes. Prison tattoo, needle and thread. And so he said, leave your shirt off. So I'm standing there with no shirt, like, just taking this all in, and I'm looking at this guy. He looks familiar. He comes over and says, hey, you're Danny Trejo. I go, yes. I saw you win the lightweight and the welterweight title up in San Quentin. I go, you're Eddie Bunker. I knew this guy. This guy was in prison with me. He said, what are you doing here, Danny? I says, oh, hanging out with this kid. They're going to give me $50 for acting like a convict. And he says, are you still boxing? I go, yeah, I'm 40 years old, homie. I train, but I don't want to get hit in the face anymore. He says, we need somebody to train one of the actors how to box. I said, what's it pay? He said, $320 a day. He says, no, you got to be careful because this actor's really high strung. He might sock you. I started training an actor named Eric Roberts how to box for the movie called Runaway Train. And Eric respected me, and he would do whatever I told him to do. And the director, who didn't understand movie stars are very high strung. They suck. And that was the start of my career. From that day to right now, I've done over 380 movies. Everything good that has happened to me has happened as a direct result of helping someone else. I don't know how many times I can say that. I don't know how many times I can say, I am so blessed. I am so blessed just to be alive. We all wait for that miracle. I live the miracle every day. God bless you. Thank you very, very much.
4: And a terrific job on the production and editing by our own Greg Hengler.
0: And a special thanks to Danny Trejo for sharing his story with us. For more, pick up his memoir, Trejo, My Life of Crime, Redemption, and Hollywood. And my goodness, him talking about himself, that tagline that was on him from the time he was young, amazing potential, and him saying those words don't mean much when you're in the hole in prison. Then came his release, his miraculous release, and he has been sober ever since. Everything good for me happened by helping someone else. He said it again and again, service, be of service to others, get out of yourself. The story of Danny Trejo's redemptive journey from death row to Hollywood on Our American Stories.
4: The Voice of Agriculture, Kansas Farm Bureau. After several months of work and negotiations, the House of Representatives passed the Farm Food and National Security Act of 2026, also known as the Farm Bill.
5: The House Farm Bill passed the House of Representatives on a bipartisan vote of 224 members voting yes and 200 members voting against it.
4: Brian Glenn, Director of Government Affairs for Farm Bureau, says it's been 8 years since the last Farm Bill, and now all eyes turn to the Senate.
5: We need the Senate to move this legislation forward. 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We are urging Senate leadership to take this up and move this quickly.
4: To find out more, go to fb.org and listen again here for more from the Voice of Agriculture, Kansas Farm Bureau.
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7: The first USDA crop progress report for May shows
8: latest developments include some drought relief in parts of the South and also some drier weather moving into the Midwest, but also chilly conditions, at least for a few days in late April and early May.
7: USDA meteorologist Brad Rippey says when it comes to corn and soybean planting for the period ending May 3rd,
8: despite some of the wet and cool weather in the Midwest in recent weeks, we remain ahead of the five-year average pace for planting. 38% of the U.S. intended corn acreage planted by May 3rd, 4 points ahead of the five-year average of 34%, and now equal to this time a year ago. Soybeans, it kind of mirrors corn to this point, with the exception that there's more soybean acreage in the South, and so the numbers are skewed a little bit more towards that southern acreage. One-third of the U.S. intended soybean acreage planted by May 3rd, that 33% number compares to the five-year average of just 23% and last year's 28%.
7: I'm Rod Bain reporting for the U.S. Department of Agriculture in Washington, D.C.
9: The Barton County Cottonwood District Wheat Variety Plot Field Day will be held on Wednesday, May 13th at 8:30 in the morning. It is located about 2.5 miles west of Great Bend on 10th Street or West Barton County Road. In case of inclement weather, it will be held at the American Ag Credit in Great Bend. Donuts, coffee, and refreshments are provided, courtesy of the sponsors. Anyone interested is welcome to attend, and no RSVP is necessary. Again, that's the Barton County Cottonwood District Wheat Variety Plot Field Day on Wednesday, May 13th at 8:30 in the morning.
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13: news this hour from Town Hall. I'm Keith Peters in Washington. President Trump is in Beijing for high-level talks with his Chinese counterpart, Xi Jinping.
14: Trump is also coming with a number of CEOs. They will be discussing trade. Both sides have reached a sort of a trade truce since last fall that had prevented each one from imposing high tariffs. And the White House says that there's interest in from both China and the U.S. in extending that trade truce. So that's something that will be discussed. They'll also be discussing an arms sale to Taiwan that the White House has approved but has not yet allowed to go through. The Chinese would rather see that not come to fruition.
13: Correspondent Will Weiser reporting from Beijing. U.S. overdose deaths fell again in 2025.
15: About 70,000 Americans died of drug overdoses last year, according to the CDC. However, that's about 14% fewer than in 2024. It was the third straight annual drop, making it the longest decline in decades. But in recent months, health and law enforcement officials have been sounding alarms about newer drugs they worry will ratchet up deaths. Among them, cyclophosphamide, a potent synthetic opioid that's up to 10 times stronger than fentanyl. I'm Julie Walker.
13: Republican senators in Louisiana have advanced a plan to eliminate one of two majority black U.S. House districts for this year's elections. Meanwhile, Georgia Governor Brian Kemp announced that he is calling lawmakers back to work to consider redistricting. The Georgia session in June will focus on changes for the 2028 elections for both U.S. House and state legislative districts. On Wall Street, the Dow down by 67 points. The NASDAQ rose 314. The S&P 500 advanced 43. Oil around $101 a barrel. More at townhall.com.
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17: A measure of inflation before it hits consumers was higher last month. The cost of energy led the way as the producer price index, that's a measurement of wholesale prices, rose 1.4% from March to April. Donna Warder reports the latest consumer price index report shows food prices were also on the way up.
18: Government figures released Tuesday show that grocery prices overall rose 2.9% in April compared to the same month a year earlier, the highest year-over-year inflation since August 2023. For just fresh fruit and vegetables, a 6.5% increase. For meat, up 8.8%. Part of the reason, fuel prices, which have soared, as cargo ships that carry much of the world's oil supply have been blocked from passing through the Strait of Hormuz during the Iran war.
17: Research and technology stocks led the way on Wall Street at the closing bell. The Dow was up 314 points. For the Wall Street Business Report, I'm Bob Agnew.
13: News and analysis at townhall.com. Air Force officials are investigating the cause of a jet crash in Alabama. We hear more on that story from correspondent Marcela Sanchez reporting.
19: Military officials say a U.S. Air Force training jet crashed Tuesday in West Alabama with both pilots ejecting safely. The T-38 Talon II aircraft from Columbus Air Force Base in Mississippi was involved in what officials call a mishap around noon. The base is home to the 14th Flying Training Wing, which trains pilots on a variety of aircraft. The T-38 Talon is a supersonic jet trainer. Officials said they could not provide information about the condition of the pilots other than to say they safely ejected. I'm Marcela Sanchez.
13: 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From Washington, I'm Keith Peters.
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0: And we continue with Our American Stories and with our storytelling for National Police Week, which honors those who paid the ultimate sacrifice and gave their lives in the line of duty. And today we honor Damon Gutzwiller, a sergeant with the Santa Cruz County Sheriff's Office. On June 6, 2020, Sergeant Gutzwiller responded to reports of a vehicle that contained bomb-making materials and guns and was shot and killed by the suspect. And now we go to his courageous widow, Favi, and her eulogy to her husband that was delivered only 11 days after he was killed and only weeks before she would give birth to their second child.
1: Have you ever tried describing something incredibly beautiful to someone who has never seen it? Using just your words to describe something so remarkably special to someone who has never experienced it. Some things are too big, too beautiful to describe, and a picture will never do it justice. That's how it is with Damon. I wish you all had the pleasure of knowing him. Instead, I can try to show you a few pictures, pieces of him, and hope you'll understand that he was so much more than these few short stories. On our first date, he brought ice cream over to my house, and we watched the movie 300. You know the one about the 300 half-naked, greased-up Spartan soldiers battling an invading army of 300,000? Very romantic. On that first night, Damon was very respectful, or maybe just scared. He sat on the opposite side of the couch, at least 3 feet away from me, the whole night. It's a little thing, but it stays with me. As I quickly learned, it was part of who he was. He was always kind, loving, and respectful. Never so much as raising his voice at me. Never. If you know anything about me, you know that was extremely difficult to ask. From the start, he was always thinking about me, putting me first and making sure that I was okay. He wasn't like anyone I'd ever met before. Just a few weeks into our relationship, I had a horrible night at work. I'm a neonatal ICU nurse. A baby had passed, I'd worked 16 hours, and was beyond emotionally and physically exhausted when I got home. As I walked up to my door, I saw a cooler. Inside was a note from Damon. He told me that he knew I had a terrible night at work, that he was thinking about me, and he didn't want to bother. He also wanted to make sure I had food when I got home and dinner for that night before I returned to work. So he brought me lunch and made me dinner and left it at the door for me. We'd only known each other for weeks. I didn't know that someone could really be that kind. He was an only child raised by his mom, Vicky. Vicky did a great job of raising this man. He was who he was because of her. And just like she took care of him when he was little, he took care of her as she got older. As her health has declined, he was by her side at every doctor's appointment, driving her from San Francisco to Los Angeles. Lately, she needed more care, and he invited her to come live with us, Damon taking on most of her needs and care. I knew from the beginning of our relationship he wanted to have children. When we met, we were both in our early 30s, and early on I told him, I don't think I want to have kids. I think I should tell you that because I don't want to waste your time. He said that he didn't know what the future would hold, and he'd like to get to know me better. As I grew to know and love him, I wanted to have children with him. I wanted to have children because he would be their father. I would want that for any child. I wanted it for me and for the children we would have together. We had Carter a little over 2 years ago. Damon was ecstatic. You hear complaints about husbands not doing their share of taking care of the kids. That was not a problem with Damon. He was the one who would get up early with Carter, feed him breakfast, play with him until I woke up. I'm about to have our second child, and while I've been pregnant, Damon has been even more attentive, sending me off to take naps and get some rest every day while he takes care of Carter. I knew he would be a great father, and for a short time, I was able to see He wasn't just a great father. He was amazing. He was so good with Carter. They ran around, sang songs, danced, played with Legos, built puzzles, dug in the dirt for hours, had tea parties. For his birthday last month, Carter got a little scooter. Damon got himself one too and said, "I just can't wait to have father-son scooter rides." They were only able to have one. There's a tradition in Wales that goes back hundreds of years of carving a love spoon from a single block of wood. A young man would carve a love spoon and give it to a girl to express what was in his heart. If she accepted it, it meant she felt the same way. The spoon would have symbols carved into it, each with a different meaning. I didn't know any of this until Damon made me a love spoon for Valentine's Day. Damon wrote me a note explaining the meaning of the symbols he had carved. Here's some of what he wrote. An anchor, settled love, eternal devotion and security. Heart, true love. The carver's heart belongs to his love, his loved one. Keyhole, security. I shall look after you and protect you. Spade, a promise to work and provide for you. This is the man that I am missing, who Carter is missing, and who our new baby will never meet. This is the man our whole community is missing. Or rather, these are just a few stories of who he was. I hope you can imagine what the whole man was like, what life with him was like. I was there. I saw it. I lived it. It was wonderful. When I look at our son, he reminds me of Damon in many different ways, from his long eyelashes to his nose to his silly personality and the goofy grins he makes, just like Damon used to. I can only hope that our children will grow up to be just like their father, kind, loving, compassionate, honest, hardworking, and all around wonderful people. I pray for the strength to raise the amazing children he would have raised. I want to say thank you from my heart to all of the people who have helped me, our child and the child about to arrive. Thank you to my family who loved Damon so much and made sure he knew he was a loved member of our family. Thank you to my friends who have been with me at so many of the best times of my life and who are with me now at the worst, as true friends are. Thank you to our community, the community that Damon loved so much and died defending. Your outpouring of support and love has been overwhelming. Thank you to the people across the country, people I may never meet, who have offered their support and love. And thank you to the Santa Cruz County Sheriff's Office for everything they have done and are doing. Receiving so much love, I do feel like Damon is here with me today. I think he's here now, and I hope he always will be. I know that I will carry him with me in my heart and through our children forever. Thank you again.
0: And a special thanks to Alex Cortez for bringing us that story. And a profound thanks to Favi Gutzwiller for sharing on such short notice. I mean, talk about some courage to get up there only weeks after really a murder like this. It's a murder, right? When a suspect shoots a police officer responding to a crime, that's what it is, folks. Killed in the line of duty. And as his bride so well put it, the community Damon loved so much and died defending. This is the man our whole community is missing, his bride said. Killed in the line of duty on June 6, 2020, responding to reports of a vehicle that contained bomb-making materials and guns, killed by the suspect. All week long, we're honoring all of the men and women who died in uniform, protecting and defending all of our communities. National Police Week. The story of Sergeant Damon Gutzwiller, his bride's story, his children's story, and in the end, Santa Cruz County's story, here on Our American Stories.

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1: We continue with Our American Stories, and it's time for another Hollywood Goes to War story from Roger McGrath. Tim McCoy was a major film star, most noted for his roles in American Westerns. He was so popular with youngsters as a cowboy star that he appeared on the cover of Wheaties cereal boxes. Roger McGrath is the author of Gunfighters, Highwaymen, and Vigilantes, Violence on the Frontier, a U.S. Marine, and former history professor at UCLA. Dr. McGrath has appeared on numerous History Channel documentaries, and he's a regular contributor for us here at Our American Stories. Here's McGrath with the story of Tim McCoy.
2: From the late 1920s and through the 1930s, Tim McCoy was not only one of the top cowboy actors, he actually was a cowboy. He appeared in his first movie, The Thundering Herd, in 1925, and his last, Requiem for a Gunfighter, in 1965. Altogether, he appeared in 93 movies. In 1973, he was inducted into the Western Performers Hall of Fame at the National Cowboy and Western Heritage Museum in Oklahoma City. It was also in 1973 that he was given a star on the Hollywood Walk of Fame. What is less known about Tim McCoy is his service in the U.S. Army in both World War I and World War II. Timothy John McCoy is born in Saginaw, Michigan in 1891. His parents are Gaelic-speaking Irish immigrants. At 16 years old, the father enlists in the Union Army when the Civil War erupts. He survives the Civil War unscathed, only be wounded in the Fenian invasion of Canada in July 1866, hoping along with other Fenians to divert Britain's attention to Canada and allow Ireland to win her independence. The mother, Catherine Fitzpatrick, is described as pretty, with dark auburn hair, a rosy complexion, and an ever-present twinkle in her eye. She arrives in America in 1870 as a 15-year-old. Within months, she becomes a McCoy. The couple will have six children. Tim is the last. By the time Tim is growing up, his father is police chief of Saginaw, a lumber town that had experienced a boom in the 1860s and 70s. Ours was a home filled with warmth and affection, recalled McCoy. And my family orientation, as might be expected, was nationalistically Irish and devoutly Catholic. His boyhood years are typical for youths of that era in the upper Midwest, except his dad is the chief of police and the commander of the local chapter of the Union Veterans Organization, the Grand Army of the Republic. Because of police and Civil War veterans participating in parades, McCoy learns to play the drums and the bugle so he can march along with his father. There's also a Naval Reserve unit in Saginaw, and needing a bugler, McCoy is asked to join. But he's underage, only 13. His case is pleaded up the chain of command. Even the Michigan governor gets involved. And finally, the Navy grants McCoy special permission to join. 5 days before his 14th birthday, he's enlisted in the Naval Reserve. He drills weekly and goes on summer cruises. He will stay in the reserve unit until he goes off to college 3 years later. At 17, McCoy is admitted to St. Ignatius College in Chicago. He lives off campus with maternal uncles and aunts. His courses are demanding, and he has to study like never before. Moreover, many of his classmates are intent on becoming priests and are academically brilliant. It's not easy time for McCoy especially because he has no desire to wear a clerical collar. For pleasure, he reads historical fiction about the Old West. Owen Wister's The Virginian is one of his favorites. His interest in the Old West was first piqued years before by reading dime novels and meeting Buffalo Bill Cody when the frontiersman and entertainer brought his Wild West show to Saginaw in 1898. McCoy was captivated by the spectacle of it all, especially the riding and shooting. Since his father was the police chief, McCoy was able to tag along with his dad to Cody's tent outside the arena. He said he stood awestruck before Buffalo Bill. During the fall of 1908, the Miller Brothers 101 Ranch Wild West Show comes to Chicago. McCoy slips away from St. Ignatius to watch the performances. His imagination is again set on fire, as it had been 10 years earlier. He makes up his mind to go out west. At the end of the spring semester in 1909, without telling anyone, he boards a westward bound train with only a few dollars in his pocket. On the train, he happens to find himself seated next to a horse trader from Lander, Wyoming, who is involved in shipping Mustangs to the east. At Grand Island, Nebraska, the horse trader puts McCoy to work with Jim Dollard, breaking Mustangs for the market.

0: ever seen. If a look alone could kill, Dollard was capable of disposing of considerably more than two men in a single day.
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3: Partly cloudy skies in store across the region tonight. A few isolated showers possible across northeastern and north central Kansas. Another area of isolated showers possible in northern Oklahoma. Once again, it's going to be very spotty and very light activity overall. Temperatures fall back into the mid to upper 50s for most of the region. A few low 50s in northeast Kansas and low 60s across northwestern Oklahoma. On Thursday, we'll see a blend of clouds and sunshine. And hot temperatures, just a slight chance of thunderstorms in the Oklahoma Panhandle. The rest of the region stays dry. High temperatures in the 80s and low 90s across Nebraska. Mid to upper 90s across much of Kansas, with a few spots in south central and southwest Kansas pushing the triple digits. Low to mid 80s over southeast Kansas and into northeastern Oklahoma. On Friday, we'll see partly cloudy skies and high temperatures topping out in the low to mid 90s. I'm meteorologist Ray Miller, and that's your latest forecast from the Weatherology Weather Center.
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0: And we continue with Our American Stories and with Roger McGrath as he continues his storytelling in our Hollywood Goes to War series. Now let's continue with Tim McCoy's story. Here again is McGrath.
1: After several days breaking horses with Dollard, McCoy boards a train with a horse trader and begins the run to Lander in west central Wyoming, just south of the Wind River Reservation. The line to Lander was completed only 2 years earlier, and the town gained the motto, "Where the rails end and the trails begin." A horse trader takes McCoy to an inexpensive boarding house and then leaves for his own quarters. Dropping his gear in his room, McCoy steps out of the boarding house and onto the wooden sidewalks of Lander's main street, which appropriately is dirt. Cowboys stroll into and out of saloons. Music comes from a dance hall. Horses are tied to hitch racks. A few Indians stand about. McCoy is thrilled by his first night in Lander. It's everything he dreamed the West to be. He treats himself to a steak dinner with all the trimmings and pie and ice cream for dessert. It costs him 50 cents. He retires to his room and lies on his bed, listening to the sounds of raucous cowboy laughter, honky-tonk piano, and the clump of high-heeled boots on the wooden sidewalks, accented by jingling spurs. The next morning, reality strikes. He's in the West, still somewhat the old West, but he needs a job. Fortunately, the Double Diamond Ranch

0: 50 miles to the north needs a few men to work hayfields. McCoy won't be a cowboy, but it's a start. For the next 2 months, he harvests and stacks hay on the double diamond. The foreman likes McCoy's work, and when the fall roundup begins, he puts the 18-year-old greenhorn on a horse. McCoy is elated and rushes down to Lander to buy all the trappings of a cowboy. Meanwhile, McCoy writes his father, saying he doesn't want to be a college man, but instead a cowboy, and is now in Wyoming. "Well, son," replies his father, "it's your own grave you're digging. I just hope you aren't going to be a horse's ass all your life." During these years, he also comes to know the Indians well, especially the Arapaho. A romantic by nature, McCoy is fascinated by the stories the older Indians tell of the days before the reservation, when they followed buffalo herds and fought their enemies, mostly other Indians, and only occasionally white men. McCoy learns the Arapaho language, as well as the sign language common to the Indians of the High Plains. He becomes friends with several Arapaho, including some who had fought at the Little Bighorn. Chief Goes in Lodge makes him a tribal brother. There are still cattle rustlers in Wyoming, and ranchers still pay hired guns to track them down. The most feared hired gun in McCoy's day is Sam Berry. McCoy says Berry's arrival in any particular area usually puts a stop to rustling without Berry having to fire a shot. Whenever he does kill a rustler, Berry slices off one of the rustler's ears as evidence of a job completed. When McCoy goes to town, it's south to Lander, east to Thermopolis, or north to Cody, a town which features Buffalo Bill's Irma Hotel. The old showman can usually be found at the 30-foot-long polished mahogany bar in the hotel's saloon. Cody drinks prodigious quantities of whiskey and captivates McCoy and all others standing at Irma's bar with stories of derring do in the Old West. By 1915, McCoy files for a 640-acre homestead on Owl Creek to the west of Thermopolis. He pays $27.50 for the property. During the winter of 1917, the talk of America's possible entry into what is called the European War dominates many a conversation. McCoy's interest is especially piqued by a Theodore Roosevelt newspaper article. TR proposes an American force that he would lead that would feature a cavalry similar to the Rough Riders of Spanish-American war fame. Roosevelt theorizes the cavalry could break through the German front and wreak havoc operating as raiders behind the enemy's lines. "At the time I read that article," said McCoy, "I was 26 years old, bursting with energy, enjoying good health, and filled with that roving spirit which has always constituted a substantial part of my makeup. And like many young people, I had the brashness or spunk that comes when you've passed most of your time on life's hills rather than down in the valleys." As soon as he finishes reading Roosevelt's article, McCoy begins writing a letter to the former president. McCoy says he will recruit a force of 400 cowboys from Wyoming and Montana for Roosevelt. McCoy addresses the envelope to the Honorable Theodore Roosevelt, New York City, New York, reckoning the post office will get the letter to TR. 2 weeks later, a rider dispatched from Thermopolis gallops up to McCoy and hands him a telegram. It's a reply from the former president. "Bully for you. Do proceed." Article and telegram in hand, McCoy spends the next several weeks recruiting. In less than 2 months, he has 400 men signed up, with Wyoming, Montana under a deep blanket of snow and little to do. Everyone is raring to go, anticipating a grand adventure in Europe. No one is more excited than McCoy, who sends word of his success to Roosevelt. In late March, McCoy receives another telegram from Roosevelt. President Wilson will not approve the plan. Wilson gives several excuses, but the real reason is his fear that Roosevelt would once again be catapulted into the presidency. A week after Wilson scuttles Roosevelt's plan, Congress declares war. McCoy's immediately on a train for Cheyenne, where he gets a letter of recommendation from the governor, and then on to Fort Logan near Denver. After several twists of fate, he's sent to OCS at Fort Snelling near St. Paul, Minnesota. He excels in officer school, and then even more so in cavalry school, where he's promoted to captain upon graduation. The promotion is an unusual distinction, normally bestowed only upon veteran lieutenants. Before he leaves for posting at Fort Riley, Kansas, he marries his girlfriend from Wyoming, Agnes Miller. Suddenly, McCoy is a captain of cavalry in the U.S. Army and a married man. At Fort Riley, McCoy becomes part of the officer corps tasked with turning recruits into cavalrymen. His life is made easier only when he's allowed to make cowboys non-coms to aid in the training. Morale is high. All are preparing for the day when they will be making thunderous and glorious saber-wielding dashes on the backs of galloping steeds through enemy lines. Realists rather than romantics win the day, though. The use of modern machine guns and artillery pieces on the front in Europe is making it clear the days of cavalry charges are over, and word comes to Fort Riley that the bulk of the cavalry forces will be converted to field artillery.
1: And you're listening to Roger McGrath tell the story of Tim McCoy, and you can't make it up. I mean, can you imagine writing a former president known for putting forces together, known for swashbuckling, and get a response, and then put together 400 folks to go ahead and fight a foreign war? It sounds crazy, except it really happened. And so many things like it happened back then. And my goodness, look at his life. A Michigan boy, his father's a police chief, fought in the Civil War. And what does he decide to do? Tell Dad, I'm not a college boy anymore. I met this guy named Buffalo Bill, and I've got other ideas. And so, with love, he said to his dad, I disagree with the way you and I are going to live our lives. And hopefully our fathers, well, they don't just say, you know, well, what his dad said, which was wishing him actually not good things. When we come back, we're going to cover more of this remarkable American story, Tim McCoy's story, here on Our American Stories.
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1: Continue with Our American Stories and the story of Tim McCoy. My goodness, a part of the Hollywood Walk of Fame and the Western Performers Hall of Fame, both in the same year in 1973. One of the iconic actors in American life in his day. The cover of Wheaties, which tells you everything. That's more than just an iconic actor when you get to the cover of Wheaties. You're sort of an iconic brand at that point. Let's return to Roger McGrath for the rest of Tim McCoy's story.
0: McCoy is sent to West Point, Kentucky, where he leads a funeral march of hundreds of cavalry troops, all wearing black armbands with heads bowed, while a band plays a dirge. In the center of the procession is a caisson with a black draped casket in the words, "United States Cavalry died 1918. Rest in peace." McCoy is now assigned to Fort Sill, Oklahoma for Officers Artillery School. Upon graduation, he's put in command of an artillery battery. Now a lieutenant colonel, McCoy is champing at the bit for deployment to France, but the armistice is declared, and he musters out of the army. He isn't home for long before the new governor, Bob Carey, an old friend from McCoy's first roundup, offers McCoy the job of Adjutant General of Wyoming. McCoy accepts immediately and is now a brigadier general at the age of 28. McCoy's headquarters are in the state capitol building at Cheyenne. The Arapaho are especially impressed with their young friend, who is now a mighty chief with a star on his shoulder. They decide he needs a new name. In a ceremony conducted by the medicine man Yellow Calf, McCoy is christened Bani Nacha, meaning soldier chief. During the next several years, McCoy buys another 1,500 acres of land and leases an additional 2,500 from the federal government. His Owl Creek Ranch now spreads over 5,000 acres. McCoy and his wife now have three children, two boys and a girl. In the fall of 1922, into McCoy's office in the Capitol building comes a small, nattily dressed man with an alligator skin briefcase. The man says his Hollywood Motion Picture Company is making a Western, The Covered Wagon, and 500 Indian extras are needed. The man says it's proving impossible to get the Indians, and with the movie behind schedule and over budget, financial disaster is near. The man is Jesse Lasky, one of the pioneer movie makers. He offers McCoy big bucks if McCoy can provide the needed Indians and rescue the movie. McCoy signs a contract for not only providing the Indians, but also for serving as technical advisor for the movie. McCoy also ensures contractually that the Indians will be well paid. Within weeks, McCoy has 500 Arapaho, Shoshone, and Bannock, and the necessary horses at the filming location in Utah. In 2 months, the location shoot is completed. McCoy is a hero, and Lasky now wants him in Hollywood to stand on stage with some of his Indian buddies to introduce the movie before each of its showing at Grauman's Egyptian Theater. Lasky offers to pay the Indians and cover all their expenses, and a contract of $1,000 a week for McCoy. McCoy resigns as Wyoming's Adjutant General and is off to Hollywood. After a four-month, wildly successful run at Grauman's, it's off to London for six more months of the same. In the meantime, The Covered Wagon is released nationwide in the U.S., and the movie is a spectacular success. Back in Hollywood from London, McCoy goes to work as a technical advisor on a second movie, The Thundering Herd. When his work is finished, McCoy is hired to introduce John Ford's The Iron Horse in the same manner he had introduced The Covered Wagon. His Indian friends are making more money than they have ever dreamed of, and so too is Tim McCoy. The Indians are calling him by a new name, High Eagle, because he seems so powerful and wise, soaring high and observing all. McCoy now formally names his Owl Creek Ranch Eagle's Nest. Irving Thalberg of MGM thinks McCoy has the makings of a cowboy star. McCoy is 6 foot, handsome, blue-eyed blonde, who can ride and rope, shoot and fight, and sign and track like an Indian. Studio publicity agents won't have to invent a matinee idol. In reality, McCoy is a cowboy, an Arapaho blood brother, a rancher, and a cavalry officer. From 1926 to 1929, McCoy stars in 16 MGM movies, mostly westerns. He even writes the script for one movie when Thalberg grows upset with the staff writers. McCoy makes the studio gobs of money, and gobs for himself. However, McCoy is away from home nearly all the time, and his marriage is suffering. He tries to strike a new deal with MGM that will give him more time off, but when Louis Mayer stalls and equivocates, McCoy says goodbye. In 1931, McCoy signs with Columbia Pictures. Instead of slowing down, the pace picks up, and over the next 4 years, he makes 32 movies. It's during this time that Hollywood begins timing Western stars on their quick draws by counting the number of frames on film from hand movement to smoke from the gun barrel. McCoy is a frame or two faster than anyone else. His success in Hollywood, though, destroys his home life, and Agnes and he are divorced. McCoy leaves Columbia and makes movies with production companies that allow him to tour with the Ringling Brothers Circus and with his own Wild West show. During the late 1930s and into the early 1940s, McCoy stars in 27 more Westerns. Then comes the Japanese sneak attack on Pearl Harbor. McCoy is 50 years old, and he's a cowboy star, but he turns his back on Hollywood and joins the Army Air Corps as a lieutenant colonel. He's sent to Europe, serving in intelligence and in operations, and occasionally is at the front. In August 1944, he's in Paris for the liberation of the city. By the time the war is over, McCoy has been promoted colonel. He returns to Hollywood, but he's now in his mid-50s, and his career as a star of Westerns is over. He appears in only 4 more movies, and only in minor roles. He does have a highly successful TV show, though, in which he tells stories about the Old West, gives lessons in Indian Sign Language, and interviews old-timers about life in the mining camps and on the cattle ranges. His old Indian pals make frequent appearances. In 1953, McCoy's show is awarded an Emmy. In the meantime, McCoy remarries and has 2 more children. He dies in 1978 at age 86. Tim McCoy lived one of the fullest, most varied, most adventurous, and most accomplished lives imaginable, including proudly serving his country in 2 world wars. He wasn't an invention of Hollywood. He was the real McCoy.
1: Indeed, and great production work as always by Greg Engler. And a special thanks to Roger McGrath, as always, for telling these terrific stories about America's past, reminding us of who we were and, of course, who we can always be. Hollywood goes to war. And my goodness, here he is at the peak of his powers, wealth beyond any measure, and at 50 years old, volunteers to give up his craft and go represent his country. And, of course, leaves a full bird colonel. The story of Tim McCoy here on Our American Stories.
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1: This is Our American Stories, and we honor all of our first responders in this country, and of course our men and women serving in uniform all around the world. And we particularly pay homage to the people who've paid the ultimate price for their service. In late July 2018 in Kent, Washington, a disastrous combination of 15 and 16-year-olds, alcohol and guns, resulted in a teenager leading the police on a high-speed chase hitting speeds of 95 miles per hour at night. Police officer Diego Moreno got in front of the fleeing truck and laid down spike strips to stop the dangerous chase. After the speeding truck spun out of control, Moreno was accidentally struck and killed by a pursuing police vehicle. A week later, thousands from across the country gathered to celebrate Moreno's life, and the procession stretched for over 6 miles. His widow wanted everyone to see her goofy, big-hearted husband as she did.
6: I'm Shelley, Diego's wife. From what you know about Diego and the way we have honored him today, it's easy for you to see that Diego loved police work. But there's one thing Diego loved more, and that was being a daddy. Although it was police work that ultimately took Diego from us, it was police work that allowed him to be the father that he was while he was here. Diego worked late swing, which rewarded him with daytime daddy shift. My phone used to ding every morning at work, and I would take it out and find multiple Instagram messages of riotous singing and dancing in the car while waiting in the parking lot for school to start. Then, without complaint of his 5 hours of sleep, he would walk our daughter to class and stand in line with her until he saw her safely in the classroom. Then 40 minutes later, my phone would ding again as the process started all over again at preschool. To say he was protective was an understatement, and he loved his children fiercely. When Diego's boots were unlaced for the final time, more evidence of fatherhood excellence was found. A fresh pedicure in primary blue. Diego had taken our daughter for pedis just last week, and she got to choose his color. He was impressed that the lacquer made them so shiny. Diego's childish enthusiasm for life was contagious. When playing sidewalk chalk, he wouldn't just draw with the kids. He'd help them make our dog Wally into a pink-striped zebra. And this week, when many of you stopped by, you asked, "What is wrong with your dog?" And I replied with the standard answer you all know so well, "Diego." And no more explanation was necessary. A few months ago, he and our son went to get a fresh cut with his cherished hairdresser, who I had bribed on many occasions to make a mistake on his hair. Afterward, as a reward for a job well done in the chair, he took our son to pick out a new toy, a 3-foot Nerf sniper rifle with a 6-round magazine capacity and multiple magazines. It has been open season on me ever since, with Diego as their platoon leader. I now have a 4-year-old with a 2-second reload time and a daughter that can apply a tourniquet. A speech about Diego would be incomplete without mentioning his affinity for food. My skinny, fat kid Diego has passed this tradition on to his children. That's my daughter's sushi set Barbie stuff down there. Our children are young, and their future memories of their father will be few and faded. But Diego left so much of his larger-than-life character with all of you, and I ask that in the coming months and years that you join me in helping them remember.
1: Next up, one of the people who will help the Moreno kids remember their dad, and that's his longtime police partner, who recently switched uniforms to become a firefighter.
7: My name is Matt Molinix. I was a City of Kent police officer for 8 years, and I got hired about the same time Diego did. And I can hear his voice now saying, "What the hell is a firefighter doing talking at my service?" We talked about this day coming, if it ever came. And Diego always said, "I don't want you guys sitting in a chair staring at the corner. I want you guys to celebrate." My first impression of Diego was made before I even met him. I had just graduated the police academy myself. I'd just been on the street for a couple of months, and I heard about this hard charger, this young guy that we just hired, very promising prospect. Halfway through the academy, he blew his knee out. And that's a career ender a lot of the time. I've done it. And instead of having surgery to fix his knee and finishing the academy later like a normal person would do, Diego slapped a knee brace on his leg and finished the rest of his academy with a blown out knee. completing all the physical and academic requirements. And then he got his knee fixed. That was my first impression of a man that I am honored to call my best friend. Whew, as a coworker, good Lord. When Diego healed up, we were assigned to the same beat, and we were beat partners for many, many years. Diego lived his life at 1,000 miles an hour with such a fierce intensity. I've never seen anything like it. I don't know how he did it. He would walk into the break room at work, and whether you knew this man for 10 years or 10 seconds, he would immediately infect everyone in that room with that energy. He'd take a lap around the break room, he'd crack a joke, sit on someone's lap, make them extremely uncomfortable. He'd inhale a burrito or a donut as fast as humanly possible. And then one of us would get dispatched to a call. And through his mouthfuls of carne asada and delicious pastry, and out on top of that, his Venezuelan accent, which made it difficult to understand him in the first place, he would key up his radio. His call sign was 2King56. He'd key up his radio and say, 2King56, that unit is about to secure, we're about to go home. I've got it, show me en route. And then he'd do a little dance and he'd go out of the room and he'd go to the call. That's who Diego was as a coworker to me and to so many of us. As a friend, when Diego and I began to hang out more outside of work, we'd text each other, hey, what are you doing right now? What are you doing later today? What are you doing tomorrow, this weekend? Whenever he texted me first, the message always began with a hey, and then a word that rhymed with SWAT. And after about the 30th or 40th time that he called me that, I said, hey, is there anything wrong with just saying, what's up, buddy? How's your day going? What are you up to? And it seemed like before I'd even sent that message, he had responded with about four or five more very creative ways of using that same term. And so I thought, you know, this is just Diego. This is a term of endearment. And I thought that for many years until last week when I was reminiscing with some very close friends and coworkers, and I just mentioned, you know, I always thought it was funny how Diego would call me that name or that word, and I'm sure he called you the same thing, and everybody got me a really weird look. I said, no, Matt. Diego liked us. And I think you were a special case. And even now, buddy, after you're gone, you're still making me feel special. As a father, Diego and Shelley were kind enough to allow me to be a part of Peyton and Adrian's lives pretty much since they were born. I was always in awe on how he was able to amplify that intense and fierce energy that he lived his life with, whether it was work or play, and by a thousandfold with Shelley and the kids, put that energy back into them. I don't have kids of my own, but I always told myself that if I ever had a kid, if I could be half the dad Diego was, I would be a resounding success. And maybe I set the bar a little high for myself even at half, but that's the kind of dad Diego was. So I'll close with this. Diego, I'm now talking directly to you. You always had our backs, buddy. Whether we knew we needed a back or not, we'd turn around and there you were. And I make this promise to you and to you, Shelley, that the people who are the most important to you in this world, your family, will want for nothing, ever. Until my dying breath, I promise you both that. And just for you, buddy, I've got one last radio transition in me as a cop. 2King54 to 2King56, I know you're ready to secure and you're going home. You can clear. We've got this.
1: And my goodness, it doesn't get more beautiful than that, folks. And you don't hear men loving on men that way in public. You always had our backs, buddy. And we can count, if we're lucky, a few people in our lives who always have our back. We just heard from a bride and a partner National Police Week, Officer Diego Moreno of the Kent Police Department in Washington State. This is Our American Story.

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2: 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It's 7 o'clock here at KFRM. I'm Steve Knopfsinger, and I'll be with you through the morning hours. Coming up next is This Day in History.

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1: On this day in history, May 14th, 1804, 1 year after the United States had doubled its territory with the Louisiana Purchase, the Lewis and Clark expedition left St. Louis, Missouri, on a mission to explore the Northwest from the Mississippi River to the Pacific Ocean. Even before the U.S. government concluded purchase negotiations with France, President Thomas Jefferson commissioned his private secretary, Meriwether Lewis, and William Clark to lead an expedition into what is now the U.S. Northwest. On May 14th, the Corps of Discovery, featuring approximately 45 men, although only approximately 33 men would make the actual full journey, left St. Louis for the American interior. The expedition traveled up the Missouri River in a 55-foot-long keelboat and two smaller boats. In November, Toussaint Charbonneau, a French-Canadian fur trader accompanied by his young Native American wife Sacajawea, joined the expedition as an interpreter. The group wintered in present-day North Dakota before crossing into present-day Montana, where they first saw the Rocky Mountains. On the other side of the Continental Divide, they were met by Sacajawea's tribe, the Shoshone, who sold them horses for their journey down through the Bitterroot Mountains. After passing through the dangerous rapids of the Clearwater and Snake Rivers in canoes, the explorers reached the calm of the Columbia River, which led them to the sea. On November 8, 1805, the expedition arrived at the Pacific Ocean. After pausing there for the winter, the explorers began their long journey back to St. Louis. On September 23, 1806, after almost 2.5 years, the expedition returned to the city, bringing back a wealth of information about the region, as well as valuable U.S. claims to Oregon Territory. And that's been your day in history for today. Coming up next is the weather forecast and town hall news, and shortly we'll have yesterday's market recap with Lexi Bates.
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3: Here's a look at your ag forecast. This is meteorologist Paul Trombley. We'll start by taking a look at some of the stats compiled from this past month of April across the country. And there were some pretty telling stats that came out here. And we saw that the temperatures across the plains did stay above the averages as a whole for Nebraska and Iowa. And then into states such as Kansas and Oklahoma, top 10 warmest Aprils on record from data from the late 1800s. And in fact, it was the hottest April on record for Missouri, Illinois, pretty much all the Ohio River Valley region as well. And that was contrasted by seasonal temperatures up in the Dakotas, Minnesota, and Montana, even a bit below average across areas into North Dakota, more so up there. So certainly some tendencies shown up with the temperature trends for the month of April. And then for the precipitation for April, it was a top 10 wettest April for areas through Iowa as well as Missouri. And that was contrasted by some near average amounts of precip as a whole for Nebraska and Kansas, more above average through Oklahoma, Texas, below average for Colorado and New Mexico. It was actually the wettest April on record for states such as Wisconsin and Michigan for the month of April. And then that was contrasted by a very dry month of April across areas from Virginia, the Carolinas, right down through Georgia, top 10 driest Aprils for those states. So those are some of the more telling statistics for the month of April. As we continue further through the month of May, we are going to see the warmer temperatures continuing to build over our area here the next several days. And still looking at some opportunities for showers and storms starting to pick up a bit more as we proceed through the coming weekend. And that'll be due to an upper-level trough of low pressure heading east out of the Rockies over the plains, and that's going to kick up some of those shower and storm chances Saturday and Sunday. Some indications of some potential for some soaking rains, particularly across areas into Nebraska, eastern Kansas, and eastern Oklahoma. Some of those spots honed in a little bit more with rainfall than other areas. And it looks like we do continue on with some more above-average temperatures, certainly taking us right into the start of the weekend. And then as that low-pressure trough heads off to our east early next week, an associated cold front comes down into the area, making its presence felt here as we get into Sunday night. And Monday into Tuesday, some days seasonal, even a bit below average, with highs 60s and 70s for a few days, and then temperatures ratcheting back up late week. This is Weatherology meteorologist Paul Trombley.
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5: 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Winners will receive recognition at Kansas Farm Bureau conferences this winter, in addition to a cash prize of $2,000 to further their mental health advocacy efforts. Nomination or applications for the awards are due July 17th. For more information and additional resources, visit kfb.org/ruralmindsmatter and listen again here for more from the Voice of Agriculture, Kansas Farm Bureau.
6: Breaking news this hour from Town Hall. I'm Rich Thomason. Following the first meeting of their summit, it ran a couple of hours. President Trump and Chinese President Xi are now attending a state dinner in Beijing. Earlier, his Chinese hosts rolled out the red carpet for Mr. Trump.
7: The two leaders inspected lines of troops outside the Great Hall of the People. Inside the hall, Mr. Xi said the world was watching and stressed that stable relations between the two sides was beneficial to all. Donald Trump wants China to buy more American goods, and he'll likely ask for President Xi's help to put pressure on Iran to end the war. China will want lower trade tariffs and may even push the U.S. to end arms sales to Taiwan.
6: The BBC's Laura Bicker. President Trump has warm words for his Chinese counterpart.
8: You and I have known each other now for a long time. In fact, the longest relationship of our two countries that any president and president has had. And that's to me an honor.
6: The White House says the two leaders discussed enhancing economic cooperation, agreed that the Strait of Hormuz must stay open, and agreed that Iran should never get a nuclear weapon. Mr. Trump has invited Xi for a September 24th visit to the White House. Britain's military reports the seizure of a ship that had been anchored off the coast of the United Arab Emirates. There's no word on who commandeered the vessel, but it is sailing in the direction of Iran. The Russia-Ukraine ceasefire was short-lived. Massive Russian drone and missile attack on Ukraine has demolished an apartment block in Kiev, killing four and wounding 33 people. On Wall Street this morning, stock futures are higher. The Dow futures up just over 300 points. NASDAQ futures ahead 59 points. More on these stories at townhall.com.
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6: Israel has launched a deadly drone attack on Hezbollah targets in Lebanon.
10: The latest wave of airstrikes come a day before Lebanon and Israel are scheduled to hold another round of direct talks in Washington. The Israeli military said that it has been striking Hezbollah infrastructure in several areas in southern Lebanon hours after warning residents of six southern villages to leave. Hezbollah continued to claim attacks on Israeli troops in Lebanon and in northern Israel. Fighting between the militant group and the Israeli army has persisted almost daily, even after a U.S. brokered truce that took effect in mid-April.
6: Correspondent Malak Harb. BRICS foreign ministers starting a two-day meeting in New Delhi. Diplomats from Brazil, Russia and India, China and South Africa are attending the talks along with newer member states. Discussions expected to focus on energy security, the Mideast conflict and trade in local currencies. News and analysis, townhall.com. Some employees of a major U.S. airline will finally be getting a raise.
11: United Airline flight attendants have approved a new labor contract covering about 30,000 flight attendants, marking their first pay increases in 6 years. The agreement includes an average 31% pay raise this summer and boarding pay worth an additional 7 to 8% in compensation. The agreement also secures expanded job security, pay for lengthy stays, and 10 weeks of paid parental leave. Union leaders say the deal sets a new industry benchmark. I'm Lisa Dwyer.
6: Alex Murdoch's murder convictions and life sentence for the deaths of his wife and son have been overturned by the South Carolina Supreme Court because a court clerk at his trial suggested to jurors that he was guilty. However, the disgraced attorney will not be leaving prison anytime soon, and prosecutors say they do plan to retry Murdoch. More on these stories at townhall.com.
12: Craig County producers know that AM 550 is where they can find the latest in ag information. Proud to be a part of such northeastern Oklahoma communities as Centralia, Welch, and Vinita. We're KFRM, the voice of the plains.
13: A dysfunctional frog is not an amphibian with emotional issues. It's a negative consequence of shoeing a horse. I'm Rick Lamb, and this is the Horse Show Minute. 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Shoeing the horse interferes with normal hoof action. 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
14: When you nail the shoe on the hoof, especially if there's a bar on it or side clips, it's clamped shut, and that frog can no longer spread, enabling the hoof mechanism then to take place. 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
13: Jackson advocates removing shoes, giving the hooves a natural trim, and letting them harden up. 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I'm Rick Lamb, and this has been the Horse Show Minute. Ride safely.
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17: Now time for a market recap for this Wednesday, May 13th. May corn down 3/4 at 466.5. July up 3/4 at 480.75, and September up 1 at 487.25. May Kansas City wheat down 6.5 at 714. July down 6.5 at 724.75, and September down 6.25 at 736. May Chicago wheat unchanged at 665. July down 3.5 at 675.5, and September down 3.25 at 688.25. May soybeans up 1.75 at 1215.25, July up 2.25 at 1229, and August up 1.75 at 1223.5. May soybean meal up 9.80 at 342.70, July up 10.10 at 338.50, and August up 8.50 at 331.60. May soybean oil down 1.04 at 75.26, July down 1.04 at 74.32, and August down 97 at 72.85. In the livestock futures, June live cattle up 5.10 at 252.80, August up 5.40 at 246.47, and October up 4.72 at 238.60. May feeder cattle up 1.42 at 367.32, August up 4.37 at 360.92, and September up 4.10 at 357.97. May lean hogs down 2 at 90.90, June up 245 at 101.87, and July up 292 at 105.87. And that's been the market recap for this Wednesday, May 13th. I'm Lexi Bates.
1: Coming up next, we'll have Chronicles of the Old West and Livestock Lines, Farm to Fork, and Point of Law, followed with some morning regional news.
18: This is Dakota Livesay chronicling another true story taken from the 1800s, a time known to all as the Old West. We're going to continue looking at a robbery that took place in 1869 and see how a death in 1942 affected our view of the original event.

0: It was May 11, 1869. Two military wagons were held up and $29,000 in payroll stolen. Paymaster Major Joseph Wom and 11 black soldiers were riding guard. Charges were filed against seven Mormon ranchers for the Wom robbery, as it was come to be known. The prosecutor's star witness, Major Wom, did a poor job of identifying the robbers, and another key witness, one of the soldiers' wives, who happened to be in the area to run a money game, wasn't believable. After 33 days and 165 witnesses, the jury retired for deliberations and returned 33 minutes later with a verdict of not guilty. The citizens weren't happy. Everyone knew that guilty men had gotten off by a misguided jury. But an interesting thing happened some 53 years later. After the death of an Emma Hurley in 1942, notes from a conversation with her brother, Bert Cooley, told the story of what may have actually happened on that day. It seems that he and some friends were approached by the wife of a soldier who was to be part of a detachment guarding a payroll wagon. The plan was for both the robbers and the soldiers to shoot to miss, and the two groups would split the four sacks of gold. Unfortunately, one of the soldiers wounded a robber, and then all bets were off. This resulted in eight soldiers being wounded. When the two groups met up to split the loot, the soldiers only got one of the four sacks. Because of the statute of limitation, the case was never reopened. It was interesting to note that later, Major Wom reimbursed the government for the lost $29,000 from his own resources. You've just heard another story from Old West Radio. I'm Dakota Livesay.
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2: This is Steve Knopfsinger with Livestock Lines, and today I'm talking with Dr. Bob Larson. He is a professor of production medicine in the College of Veterinary Medicine at Kansas State University. Today he's going to give us a historical perspective, past and present, on New World screwworm and what to be on the lookout for. Bob, I was wondering if you could provide our listening audience in Kansas and northern Oklahoma with an update on New World screwworm and what's the latest on that, and some historical perspective on it, past and present.
3: Yeah, it's still an important issue. It kind of really came to our attention a year and a half ago or so. Maybe take just a second and say what the New World screwworm is. It's basically a fly that can lay eggs on living tissue, and then the maggots that are formed as those fly eggs hatch can destroy healthy tissue and cause tremendous damage and even death. You know, most people who work with livestock are aware of the fact that a number of different flies will lay eggs that develop into little larvae or maggots, and a lot of times they deposit those in manure or decaying hay or something like that. And every once in a while, they'll put them in dead flesh, like a wound, a castration wound or something like that. And so that type of a problem has been in the United States, well, forever, and probably will never go away. But the New World screwworm is different in that it does not need a wound to get started. It can get started in basically any opening in the flesh. So it doesn't need to be dead tissue. Let's put it that way. It doesn't need to be dead tissue. It can get started on any opening in the body. So that is different than other types of flies and what their larvae do. And it is something we don't want in the United States. In fact, to be honest, it used to be common in the very southern part of the United States. But starting about in the 1930s or 1950s, there was a big effort to eradicate that fly. And it basically, over several decades, they pushed it south into Mexico and then on south through Mexico, so that up until recently, that fly didn't exist anywhere in North America. It was down below Panama. Well, about 18 months ago or so, that fly was discovered in southern Mexico and has moved up kind of into central Mexico. And so that's really caught the attention of people in the United States, because especially everyone, but anybody that remembers, you know, back in the days when we actually had to work on eradicating this, we don't want to do it again. And so that's why it's made the news. It's affected moving cattle across the Mexican border, and it has caused several government agencies to become involved, to begin kind of preparing for what to do if it gets closer or even into the United States.
2: Do you have any recommendations as far as what livestock producers should do if they think they might have brought in some cattle from out of state or somewhere?
3: Yeah. And this parasite lives, it doesn't like northern climates. So it's really a southern U.S. problem, but, you know, cattle moved, or, and I should clarify, it doesn't have to be cattle. These flies can deposit their eggs in any, basically, any mammal, any warm-blooded animal. So some of the cases that we've seen in Mexico and other places have been in dogs and in other species. So basically, any animal that is moved from farther south, particularly across the border into our area, really should be evaluated very closely. So you're basically looking for any types of wounds that are unusual, not healing, those types of things. So be on the lookout for

0: is in a human wound. So occasionally you'll see human cases. And the FDA has some information about what products are approved or conditionally approved. If New World Heroin got into the United States, there would be some products that we have that we would use to try to control that.
1: Thank you, Bob, for sharing this with us today. This is Steve Knopfsinger with Livestock Lines. Have a good one.
2: KFRM is proud to serve the agricultural producers of Cheyenne County. We're glad to be a part of great communities like St. Francis, Wheeler, and Bird City. Thanks for keeping it tuned to AM 550 KFRM, the voice of the Plains.
3: A snapshot from the Census of Agriculture about women and farming, today on Farm to Fork.
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3: Unless your farm caters to agro-tourists, you should be careful about hosting visitors who are not used to being around livestock or machinery. 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In this International Year of the Woman Farmer, the organization known as Annie's Project had an analysis prepared on the last census of agriculture. They wanted to see how many U.S. farms involved women operators or decision makers at some level. Catherine Densman is on the faculty at Iowa State University.
5: If you're looking at farms that have any women, 56% of farms in the U.S. have at least one woman farmer on them, and 44% have only men. That's interesting. That's informative. If you look at farms that have any men, it's 91% versus farms that are only women is 9%. And so depending on how you choose to represent the proportion of women on a farm, you can tell very, very different stories about women involved in farming. And so part of the concern is that people might cherry pick some of these different statistics in order to tell the story that they want to tell.
3: Densman says the USDA changed the variables in the 2022 Ag Census with respect to how women participated in farming.
5: Reasonably, is it just one person on the farm who's making decisions? Isn't it really about collective decision making in a lot more cases? And so this was intended to account better for the fact that it's usually not just one person who's really in control of the entire farm.
3: That's Farm to Fork. I'm Daryl Anderson.
6: Is the Earth's magnetic field about to make a 180-degree flip? Should we worry if it does? We examine the consequences today on the Old Farmer's Almanac Radio Report. With more practical tips and useful advice, this is the Old Farmer's Almanac Radio Report for Thursday, May 14th, the 134th day of the year. The final episode of the sitcom Seinfeld aired on this night 28 years ago. Some scientists believe the Earth's magnetic field is overdue for a reversal. Historically, it has flipped every 200,000 to 300,000 years. But the current phase has been in place for over 700,000 years. And while recent signs of instability have some predicting doomsday scenarios, most experts are saying, just chill. The geomagnetic field, which protects us from harmful cosmic radiation, may temporarily weaken if the poles shift. But it fluctuates over time anyway, so the effects won't be dramatic. The most noticeable consequence may be that compass needles will point south rather than north. That's the Old Farmer's Almanac Radio Report. 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
7: Is a private eye responsible if his mistaken report causes a wife to leave her husband? The court turned a legal eye on this unusual question in the case of the hard-hearted husband. I'm Curtis Howard with today's Point of Law.
8: Melvin Baker was a retired police officer who became a private investigator. As he told his wife, his experience made up for his slight limp and his slight loss of hearing. Craig Hollister wasn't interested in Melvin's physical condition when he walked into the office. He said brusquely, "I think my wife's playing around. I'm going out of town for a week. You keep an eye on her, and when I get back, give me a full report." Melvin said, "The address, Mr. Hollister, and a description." Hollister said, 355 Noriega Street. She's blonde, pretty,

0: and quite young. Whatever you do, don't let her know you're following. Melvin said, "Don't worry, Mr. Hollister, I never burned a case in my life." That evening, Melvin sat in his inconspicuous car across the street from 255 Noriega. About 7 o'clock, he saw a man pull into the driveway in an expensive muscle car. A young woman came out and they drove off. Melvin followed them to an expensive restaurant, then to a nightclub. They returned to the house and went inside together. The lights went out. Melvin waited several hours, but the man did not appear, and Melvin left. When Hollister returned, Melvin gave him the report. Hollister chewed angrily on his cigar, then gave Melvin a check and left. He went home and accused his wife of having an affair. She furiously denied it. Hollister whipped out Melvin's report. He said, "Read this and deny it if you can." She said coolly, "I do deny it, Craig. And what is more, I think you're below contempt to have me followed. This kills all my love for you. I'm leaving." Then she glanced at the report and laughed. She said, "You dummy. It says right here, the detective watched 255 Noriega. We're 355. And she was gone. Hollister sued Melvin for alienating his wife's affections. His attorney said, "This negligent report of Melvin Baker cost this man his wife. He accused her, though she was entirely innocent, so she left him. Baker should pay damages." Melvin's attorney said, "Hey, if anyone alienated Mrs. Hollister, it was her husband. She left because of his lack of trust, not because of the false report. His suit should be dismissed." Should Melvin have to pay? Is a private eye responsible if his mistaken report causes a wife to leave her husband? No, said the Minnesota Supreme Court. It's clear that Melvin took no active part in causing the estrangement. Negligence alone isn't enough to make him responsible for the wife's change of heart. Case dismissed. It's a point of law.
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2: It's Trish Swoboda with KFRM, and it's time to take a look at your regional news today in your regional journal entry. In Oklahoma news, Oklahoma Governor Kevin Stitt has signed House Bill 3985, a measure designed to hold local governments financially accountable when homelessness-related issues harm neighborhoods and property owners.
3: I went to Tulsa and Oklahoma City to make sure we're cleaning up the homelessness population. And also, I started thinking, well, how do we hold these municipalities responsible if they are allowing camping, if they're allowing people to break the laws in our cities? And so now a property owner, if they have to spend money to protect the value of their property, they can actually get some of their tax dollars back from the county. So I love this bill. Thanks for getting it to my desk.
2: The legislation allows property owners in Oklahoma cities with populations greater than 130,000 to seek compensation if local governments fail to enforce laws tied to illegal camping, panhandling, loitering, drug activity, and public intoxication. Under the new law, property owners may file claims if their property values decline or if they incur mitigation costs because of what the bill describes as a policy, pattern, or practice of non-enforcement by local officials. Supporters say the measure protects property rights, improves public safety, and creates accountability for local governments. The legislation mirrors Arizona's Proposition 312, approved by voters in 2024. Backers of the bill said the measure does not criminalize homelessness, but instead focuses on enforcement of existing laws and nuisance abatement. In Nebraska news, Nebraska Medicine and the University of Nebraska Medical Center are preparing to receive and monitor U.S. citizens from a cruise ship linked to a hantavirus outbreak. The individuals will stay in the National Quarantine Unit on the Nebraska Medical Center and UNMC campus, while health officials monitor them during the virus incubation period. Officials said those being monitored are currently healthy and showing no symptoms. Nebraska Medicine and UNMC are coordinating with the Douglas County Health Department, the Nebraska Department of Health and Human Services, and federal health agencies. The National Quarantine Unit is the only federally funded quarantine unit in the country and was built to safely monitor people exposed to dangerous infectious diseases. Officials said the facilities were designed to protect the public and there is no risk to the community. If anyone develops symptoms, they can be treated in the Nebraska Biocontainment Unit, a specialized facility for infectious disease care. The World Health Organization identified the strain involved as Andes virus, a rare hantavirus that can spread through close contact. In Kansas news, the Kansas Corporation Commission told Evergy this week that a proposed 133-mile transmission line can move ahead through Sedgwick and Sumner County, but not along a path through the Flint Hills. KCC Assistant General Counsel Tristan Kimbrell delivered the news.
4: The commission takes seriously any activity that has the potential to permanently and adversely affect the Flint Hills or other unique ecological regions of the state.
2: Evergy applied for a siting permit from the commission in November. It planned to build a transmission line from Garden Plain to the northeastern corner of Oklahoma to help with regional grid reliability, especially during winter weather. The route would have passed through 35 miles of the Flint Hills ecoregion. Evergy has been ordered to find a new route for the section east of Highway 77 to avoid any permanent damage to that tall grass ecosystem. They have until mid-June to submit a revised schedule. The project is expected to be online by 2029. Researchers at the University of Kansas are helping expand job opportunities for people with disabilities. Beck Shackelford-Wanganga of the Kansas News Service has more.
5: Evan Dean, a lead researcher for the project, says they're working to create systems that connect people with disabilities to jobs that pay fairly and allow them to work alongside non-disabled people. He says sometimes people with disabilities are given low-paying jobs. Dean says during the first phase of the project, almost 200 people were employed.
6: And these were pretty good jobs, too. The average wage that people were earning was $13.78 an hour, and people were working an average of 21 hours a week.
5: Dean says it's important because people with disabilities deserve to contribute to their communities and earn competitive wages. For the Kansas News Service, I'm Beck Shackelford-Wanganga.
2: Twin Valley is offering 100 scholarships for Kansas teachers to attend the 4th annual Ad Astra Technology Summit hosted by Flagship Kansas Tech. The scholarships are open to K-12 educators across Kansas, especially to rural teachers and those in Twin Valley service areas. The summit will take place June 4th at Wichita State University's Woolsey Hall. It brings together technology leaders, educators, business professionals, and policymakers to discuss innovation, workforce growth, and the future of technology in Kansas. Teachers attending the conference will take part in sessions focused on computational thinking, artificial intelligence, and game-based learning. The scholarship covers the full cost of attending the conference and award ceremony. Educators can also earn one graduate credit hour through Wichita State University. More information and scholarship applications are available at adastrasummit.tech. And that's a look at your regional news. For more news from the KFRM listening area, visit KFRM.com. For your KFRM news, the voice of the Plains, I'm Trish Swoboda.
7: Coming up next, we'll have the weather forecast and yesterday's USDA closing grains reports. And shortly, we'll have morning market analysis with Mackenzie Johnston of Standard Grain.
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7: This is Steve Knopfsinger, and it's time for a look at your weather forecast here on KFRM. For Nebraska today, it will be partly to mostly sunny with highs in the upper 80s to around 90. South winds will be at 10 to 20 miles per hour. For tonight, there is a slight chance for showers and thundershowers early. Otherwise, there will be mainly clear skies. Lows will be in the low to mid 50s with light winds. For Friday, it'll be sunny to partly cloudy with a slight chance for a shower or storm late in the east. Highs will be in the low to mid-90s. South winds will be at 10 to 15 miles per hour in the eastern portion of the state, while north winds are expected in the western part. For Friday night, there will be isolated shower and storm chances in the far east early. Otherwise, it'll be clear to partly cloudy. Lows will be in the low to mid 50s with winds variable at 5 to 10 miles per hour. For Oklahoma today, it'll be sunny and hot. Highs will be in the mid 80s in the far east and mid to upper 90s elsewhere in the western part of the state. South to southwest winds will be at 15 to 30 miles per hour. For tonight, it'll be clear to partly cloudy with a slight chance for a shower or thundershower in the far east. Lows will be in the mid to upper 50s in the panhandle and upper 60s and low 70s further east in the state. South winds will be at 10 to 15 miles per hour. For Friday, there will be sunny skies with a slight chance for a shower or storm east of the panhandle late. Highs will be in the upper 90s to around 100 in north central Oklahoma, while low to mid 90s are expected elsewhere. South winds will be at 10 to 20 miles per hour and turn to the north at 5 to 10 miles per hour in the panhandle. For Friday night, there is a chance for isolated showers and storms in the east. Otherwise, it'll be partly cloudy. Lows will be in the mid to upper 50s in the panhandle and around 70 further east in the state. Winds will be variable at 5 to 15 miles per hour. For Kansas today, there will be mostly sunny skies with highs in the mid-80s in the east, upper 90s in the south-central and southwestern parts of the state, and upper 80s to mid-90s elsewhere. South winds will be at 15 to 25 miles per hour. For tonight, there is a slight chance for a shower or thundershower in the east early. Otherwise, there will be mainly clear skies. Lows will be in the low to mid-50s in the northwest, near 70 in the southeast, and upper 50s to low 60s elsewhere. South winds will be at 5 to 15 miles per hour. For Friday, there will be mainly sunny skies with a slight chance for a shower late in the east. Highs will be in the upper 90s to around 100 in south central Kansas, and low to mid 90s are expected elsewhere around the state. South to southeast winds will be at 10 to 15 miles per hour in eastern Kansas, while northeast to north winds are expected in the west. For Friday night, there is a chance for a few showers and storms in the east. Otherwise, there will be partly cloudy skies. Lows will be in the low to mid 50s in the northwest, upper 60s in the southeast, and upper 50s to low 60s elsewhere. Southeast to south winds will be at 5 to 10 miles per hour. And that's been a look at your weather forecast here on KFRM, the voice of the plains.
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10: Hello, good day everyone. This is Lonnie Pates with USDA's Market News Service in St. Joseph, Missouri, with your local Kansas elevator grain bids for this Wednesday. For corn at country elevators in Kansas, Northwest Region 408 to 426, Southwest Region 436 to 456, in the South at 451, in the West at 421 to 426, and the Central Region at 426. Moving on to terminal elevator bids in Kansas for corn. Northeast Region at 473, Southern Region 425 to 431, in the East at 446, and the Central Region at 431. Moving on to sorghum bids at country elevators in Kansas. Northwest Region at 365 to 396, Southwest Region 386 to 401, in the Southern Region at 388, the Western Region at 381 to 391, and in the Central Area at 387. Moving on to terminal elevator bids for sorghum in Kansas. Southern region at 372 to 396, in the east at 401, and the central region at 386 to 401. Moving on to soybean bids at country elevators in Kansas. In the northwest region at 1104, southwest at 1109 to 1119. In the southern region at 1109, the western region at 1094. Moving on to terminal elevator bids in Kansas for soybeans. Southern region at 1139 to 1219. Eastern region at 1179. The central region at 1130 to 1199. Moving on to mills and processor bids for soybeans in Kansas. In the eastern region at 1204. The southern region at 1234. And the southeast region at 1249. Moving on to the hard red winter wheat bids at country elevators in Kansas. Northwest region at 635 to 650. Southwest region at 645 to 655. The southern region at 648. The west at 645 to 660. And the central region at 660. Terminal elevator bids for hard red winter wheat in Kansas. Southern region at $6.60 to $7. In the east at $6.95. In the central region at $6.85 to $7.05. Moving on to hard white wheat bids at country elevators in Kansas. Northwest region at $6.40. Southwest region at $6.30 to $6.45. In the western region at $6.35 to $6.60. And the central region at $6.60. Did have a hard white wheat bid at a terminal elevator in southern Kansas at $7. Moving on to the Nebraska Daily Elevator Grain Report for this Wednesday. For corn in northeast Nebraska, 426. Northwest region at 401 to 431. Southwest at 417 to 431. In the south at 431. In the east, 418 to 437, central region at 425 to 448, and the southeast region at 425 to 445. Moving on to sorghum bids in Nebraska. Northwest region at 321 to 351. In the southwest region, the central region and southeast region at 371. In the east at 356. And the southern region at 386. Moving on to soybean bids in Nebraska. Northwest region at 1074 to 1104. Southwest region 1104 to 1119. Southern region at 1126 to 1154. In the east at 1119 to 1153. The central region at 1119 to 1159. And in the southeast region, 1142 up to 1154. Moving on to hard red winter wheat bids in Nebraska. Northwest region at 605 to 645. Southwest region at 617 to 6 and a quarter. Southern region at 667. The southeast region at 640 to 665. And that's been a look at your daily elevator grain reports for Kansas and Nebraska today. This has been Lonnie Pates with USDA's Market News Service in St. Joseph, Missouri. Have a great day, everyone.
11: This is Brady Womack with your midday cash grain market report for May the 13th. The Anim Golf Week bid is down 2.5 at 828 and 3 quarters. The July Kansas City Futures bid is 728 and 3 quarters. The basis for the golf bid is a dollar over the July Kansas City Futures bid. September wheat is down 4 and 3 quarters at 737 and a half. State elevated current range is 634 to 684 per bushel. At the Chicago Board of Trade, corn futures for July is up 2 and a half at 482 and a half. September corn is up 2 and 3 quarters at 489. Soybean futures for July is up 5 and a half at 1232 and a quarter. August soybeans is up 5 and 3 quarters at 1227 and a half. Your cotton bid grade 41 leaf 4 staple 34 cotton southwestern Oklahoma average 80.32 per pound. That does conclude our midday cash grain market report. And this is Brady Womack reporting for the Oklahoma Department of Agriculture and the Federal State Marketing Services.
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7: It's time for a look at your markets here with Mackenzie Johnston of Standard Grain. Mackenzie, how are the markets doing this morning?
13: Good morning, everybody. The markets are down across the board here, surprisingly, considering that there is news from the Trump-Xi meeting. But first off, back to the markets. December corn is down 7.25 at 4.95¾. November soybeans are down 23 at 11.84¾. July Chicago wheat is down 6.25 at 6.69¼. And July Kansas City wheat is down 7.75 at 7.17. So as I just mentioned, President Trump met with Xi Jinping in Beijing for more than 2 hours here today, which would have been yesterday in China. During that meeting, Xi proposed a constructive, strategic, and stable framework to guide U.S.-China relations in the coming years. Headlines and news from the meeting are still being printed early this morning, and there is definitely a lack of specific details, which that might be why the grain markets are reacting like they are here this morning. Nothing is set in stone. Some good news for the beef industry. China renewed import licenses for hundreds of U.S. beef plants, which could allow beef trade between the U.S. and China to accelerate. The White House reported that China had committed to 25 million metric tons of new crop U.S. soybean purchases several months ago. We all remember that. Although none of those purchases have been made, China did, however, purchase nearly all of the old crop soybeans, about 12 million metric tons, that it had reportedly committed to under the same agreement. Again, we will just have to monitor the headlines coming out here this morning to see if we do get some definite trade agreements in regard to the grains. The U.S. House of Representatives approved legislation to allow year-round nationwide E15 sales late on Wednesday. The bill passed with bipartisan support in a 218-203 vote and now heads to the Senate, where it is expected to face significant resistance from oil state lawmakers. The legislation also includes limits on exemptions from biofuel blending requirements for small refineries, creating additional opposition from smaller oil refiners. In addition, an analysis by the Congressional Budget Office found the legislation would add billions of dollars to the federal deficit over the next decade. Excuse me. Meanwhile, as I've discussed, wholesale ethanol is trading at its widest discount to gasoline in 20 years, reinforcing the economic case for expanding E15 sales. But again, it looks like it is going to be an uphill battle in the Senate to get that legislation passed. A bit more about that legislation. The American Soybean Association came out and opposed it yesterday. The group cited research suggesting that while increased E15 sales may slightly boost corn prices, those gains would likely be offset by a decline in soybean prices if the legislation is passed. In response, the National Corn Growers Association argued that year-round E15 would strengthen farm income for corn producers, many of whom also grow soybeans. ASA's opposition could complicate the bill's passage, although supporters have challenged the validity of the research. And then ASA blasted out a statement in support of year-round E15 late yesterday with some stipulations following this initial headline. Regardless, it is incredibly disappointing to see the Soybean Association come out in opposition to such legislation when it's obvious that it would help farmers across the board. The Kansas Wheat Quality Council's wheat tour began this week. On Tuesday, after observing 187 fields, the tour projected wheat yields in the northwestern portion of the state at 38.3 bushels per acre, down from 50.5 bushels per acre last year. The tour's five-year average for the area was 45.7 bushels per acre. The tour moved into the southwest portion of the state on Wednesday, where the average yield was seen at 39.3 bushels per acre versus 53.3 last year and 43.4 on average. The tour is slated to release a final state yield estimate later today. Widespread rainfall is headed for the U.S. Corn Belt. Accumulation is slated to begin later this week, with showers persisting through the weekend and into next week. Over the next 7 days, large portions of Illinois, Iowa, Indiana, Missouri, Ohio, Minnesota, North Dakota, and South Dakota are slated to see 1 to 2 inches of rainfall. Drier areas include much of Michigan, parts of western Iowa, and eastern Nebraska. The rain could be well-timed for farmers who have planted, who have completed planting. Still, planting conditions have been variable, and some areas are too wet and too cold. Temperatures are slated to run above normal over the next week. Based on Euro model data, our friends at Crop Profit estimate that U.S. corn areas will run 4.2 degrees hotter than normal on average over the next 7 days. JBS reported a sharp decline in first quarter profits, with net income falling 56% year over year to $220.6 million. The drop was primarily driven by losses in its North American beef sector, where historically tight cattle supplies have significantly increased input costs. In contrast, strong export demand supported JBS's Brazilian beef business, which delivered record first quarter sales. And then finally, cattle futures bounced back yesterday. Live cattle were 87 cents to 582 higher, with the exception of the back month contract, which lost $1.92. Feeders saw gains ranging from $1.50 up to $4.87, with the exception of the back month contract, which lost $1.17. And then box beef prices, they were lower yesterday. Choice was down 205 at 388.68, and Select was down 269 at 388.58. That is all I have for you guys today. Everyone have a great day.
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7: Thanks, Mackenzie. Have a good one. This is Steve Knopfsinger, and it's time for a look at your ag news this morning. Strong demand for renewable diesel is continuing to drive soybean processing growth across the United States, boosting demand for soy oil used in biofuel production. Industry analysts say expanding renewable fuel mandates and favorable processing margins have encouraged crushers to increase capacity as energy companies seek additional feedstocks for low-carbon diesel fuel. Several new soybean processing facilities are expected to begin operations this year across the Midwest. The increased crush demand has helped support soybean markets despite uncertainty surrounding export competition and global grain supplies. Agricultural economists say domestic demand from biofuel producers is becoming a larger factor in soybean processing. Biofuel groups and soybean organizations continue to support federal renewable fuel policies, arguing they create new markets for farmers and rural communities. Senate lawmakers are beginning work on the next phase of the 2026 Farm Bill after the House approved its version last week, setting up negotiations over commodity programs, conservation funding, and livestock regulations. Farm groups are closely watching Senate discussions involving crop insurance, reference prices, and livestock provisions tied to California's Proposition 12 animal housing law. Ethanol organizations are also pushing lawmakers to include permanent nationwide access to E15 gasoline sales. House Agriculture Committee Chairman Glenn G.T. Thompson said lawmakers hope to move quickly on final negotiations, though differences remain between Republicans and Democrats over nutrition spending and climate-related conservation programs. Agricultural economists say the bill comes as farmers continue facing lower commodity prices and elevated input costs. Commodity groups warn delays in passing a final package could create uncertainty for producers making planting and marketing decisions this year. And that's been a quick look at your ag news this morning. Coming up next is the 8 o'clock sale ring.
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16: Good morning from Pratt Livestock. Auction time for Thursday, it's going to be 8:30. On the heifers, we have 170 Angus, home-raised off the wheat, weighing 6 to 8. 87 mostly black, they're going to weigh 800 pounds. 25 blacks, home-raised off the rye, weighing 6. 65 blacks at 8.5. We have 162, mostly black and red, steers and heifers off the rye, home-raised, 650 to 850. On the steers, 80 Angus home raised off the rye, 9,950. 40 Angus home raised, weighing 9. 100 mostly black off the wheat, home raised, no implants, 850 to 950. 30 blacks off the wheat, they're going to weigh 950 to 1050. 200 black, red, and chars off the rye, weighing 8 to 1,000. 115 blacks off the wheat, 9,975. 105 blacks off the wheat, home raised, 750 to 1,000. We have 56 mostly black calves or bunk broke, no implants, 3 round of vac, going to range from 4 to 700 pounds. More by sale time, Pratt Livestock, 8:30. Have a great day.
17: 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In fact, with all the planters and the sprayers and everybody in the field, there were still 3.2 million people on BigIron.com so far this week, and we want to thank you so much for supporting all of the people that are retiring and selling equipment on Big Iron. 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In fact, the Schlesinger Farms LLC sale in Ellawood, Kansas, featured a 2012 Klaus Jaguar 960 self-propelled forage harvester. 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And a 7-year-old 10-row rotary forage header sold for $53,750. 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Big Iron also conducted the Jack Foster Company Erectors, Inc. retirement sale with construction equipment by Wichita, Kansas. 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
18: 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northern origin off rye, 900 to 950 pounds, 120 black steers, northern origin off rye, 850 to 900 pounds, 120 black steers, one iron, northern origin, 900 to 950 pounds, 150 mostly black steers and 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This property is located 4 miles south of Minneapolis, Kansas, on paved Highway 106 to Homestead Road, and consists of 68 acres of cropland that is currently planted to wheat. This year's wheat crop goes to the buyer with reimbursement of input cost. Seller's mineral rights pass to the buyer. Immediate possession after closing. For details and to register to bid, visit BigIron.com, click on Real Estate, click on Upcoming Auctions, and go to May 21st, Ottawa County. 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
19: Good morning, Kyle Libet here, Farmers and Ranchers Livestock in Salina, Kansas. Folks, around 1,700 to 2,000 cattle for today's auction starting at 10 o'clock. On the list, Jake Savati, 50 Black Star Lake calves, going to weigh 500 to 600. Tim and Craig Coleman, 130 fancy black steers, are all Wyoming origin, and one iron weighing 8 1/4. Prairie View, 80 heifers, 4 to 550. Mark Barco, 175 black steer and heifer calves are weaned, 3.5 to 600. Lynn and Tyler Kaufman, a load of fancy black steers, 9 to 950. Dave Shea, a load of black steers at 900, a load of mixed colored steers at 900. Ryan and Alan Keeling, 40 steers and heifers, 4 to 6.5. Bacon Cattle, 120. Black heifers, 775 to 8 1/4. Reedy Farms, 120. Black steers, 875 to 9 1/4. Once again, just under 2,000 for today's auction. And don't forget the spring horse sale here this weekend on Saturday, looking like a 10 o'clock start. 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
20: This is Seth Hale with Woodward Livestock Auction, bringing you the market report for Tuesday, May the 12th. On Tuesday, we sold 314 head compared to 693 head last week and 313 head a year ago. Compared to last week, they called slaughter cows steady to 4 higher, slaughter bulls 1 to 5 higher. Getting in here on your higher yielding breaker cows, cows averaging 1405, brought from 180 to 186. Cows averaging 1300, brought from 187 to 192. On your boner type cows, cows averaging 1175, brought from 185 to 194. On your leaner type cows, cows averaging 1060, brought from 168 to 182, and cows averaging 11 1/4, brought from 175 to 179. On the bull market, bulls averaging 1850, brought from 201 to 217, and your higher yielding bulls weighing 1785, brought from 226 to 245. Had a pretty good run of bred cows yesterday as well. Had some 2 to 4 year old cows in their second trimester weighing 1275, bring from 3250 to 3950. And then 2 to 4 year old cows in their third trimester weighing 1160, bring from 3150 to 3850. Then had some 5 to 8 year old cows in their third trimester weighing 1175, bring 2850. And some old cows in their third trimester weighing 1370, bring 2950. All in all, the market was really exceptional yesterday. 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
21: This Friday, Fort Pierre Livestock, 1,700 or more of these high-quality pairs, as well as spring and fall calf and bred cattle. Sale includes over 700 first calf heifer pair. Big runaway up 7 in the morning. Get on pairs and bred cattle, 1 o'clock Central, 12 noon Mountain Time. In the pairs, Spring Valley Colony, 80 head of these big, black, fancy Angus heifer pair. Weeks with 136 black heifer pair. Pop'em with 100 head of first cross black baldy heifer pair with A-eyed calves. Labrier, 100 head of black heifer pair. Stewart, 100 head of black heifer pair. Juleson, 30 home home-raised Angus heifer pair. Booth, 40 head of black heifer pair. Christensen, 20 head of home-raised black baldy heifer pair. Solberg, 20 home-raised red Angus heifer pair. Mick, complete dispersion, 100 home-raised purebred Angus pairs from heifer to 8. Merdanian with 30 head of home-raised black and baldy and red heifer to broken mouth pair. Williams, 40 head of black and baldy broken mouth pair. Juleson, 25 home-raised Angus solid to broken. Stoschard, 30 red Angus broken mouth pair. Olson, 40 head of black solid to broken. Boxell Ranch, 55 black solid to broken. Lensgrav, 40 head of home-raised black and baldy solid to broken, plus lots more pairs. Onto the spring, summer, and fall calving bred cattle. Bolton calving dispersion, 50 black and baldy and red cows from 3 to broken calving June 1st. BC cattle fall dispersion, 40 registered red Angus cows from heifer to 8, plus another 200 to 300 of these young solid and broken mouth cows that calf spring, summer, or fall. Again, 1700 or more of these high quality pairs, as well as spring and summer and fall calving bred cattle. Sale includes 700 head of first calf heifer pair. Weigh-ups at 7, pairs and bred cattle, 1 o'clock Central, 12 noon Mountain Time. That's all this Friday, Fort Pierre Livestock. 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Make sure and get registered by Thursday. But again, 1,700 or more of these high-quality pairs, as well as spring, fall calving, bred cow, and heifer. Sale includes over 700 head of these first calf heifer pairs. Have a big run of weigh-ups at 7 in the morning. Get on the pairs and the bred cattle. 1 o'clock Central Time. That is this Friday, Fort Pierre Livestock, Fort Pierre, South Dakota.
0: Join the Fairview Livestock Auction this Saturday at noon for their spring replacement stock sale. Expecting over 600 replacement females, showcasing some of the best quality and top-end genetics that can be offered. Over 300 spring pairs, 100 bred heifers, and over 300 young fall calving cows will be shown. Early consignments include, from Stillwater, 250 fancy Griswold fall calving cows, 3 to 5 year olds bred to Griswold Angus and Sim Angus bulls. From Tologa, 77 Angus and Baldy, Nebraska origin heifer pairs, Shaft Genetics, calves that have been worked, and heifers exposed to Quartermaster Creek Angus bulls April 1st. From Aline, 110 South Dakota origin Angus heifer pairs. From Aline, 52 Nebraska origin red Angus heifer pairs. From Thomas, 40 Angus heifer pairs, calves sired by Freimeyer Angus bulls. From Gary, 35 Angus fall bred cows bred to Express Ranch bulls. From Kingfisher, 80 Angus and red Angus 3 to 5 year old fall calving cows bred to Angus and Charlet bulls. From Covington, 40 Angus 3 to 4 year old cows bred to Angus bulls. From Blackwell, 30 red Angus 4 and 5 year old pairs. Many more consignments on the books. As always, the quality will be exceptional, offering something that will fit everyone. Over 650 pairs, bred heifers, and fall calving cows will be shown. Consignments can be viewed in person on Friday or on the Fairview Livestock Commission Company Facebook page. Call 580-227-3797 for more information. Again, that's this Saturday at noon at the Fairview Livestock Commission Company, Fairview, Oklahoma.
7: 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And if you want to bid in person on the 21st, Big Iron will be in Minneapolis, Kansas from 9 to 11. 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Farmers and Ranchers Livestock will start today at 10 a.m. with under 2,000 cattle in Salina, Kansas. And this Saturday, they're having their Spring Spectacular Horse Sale starting about 10 a.m. with 140 family and riding horses. 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Coming up next, we got Ross Jansen's weather forecast, the sports spotlight with Rocky Downing, and some ag news. We're joined now by meteorologist Ross Jansen as we take a look at the weather forecast for today on KFRM. 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
1: Our patience is running out, sitting here waiting on the next opportunity for rain, but right now the chances continue to look spotty over the next couple of days. It's Thursday. This is meteorologist Ross Jansen here with an update, and we do have a chance for a few showers out there today, but given the fact that the humidity is just starting to go back up, we don't have enough moisture in the air to really turn into something more than just a stray shower or a thunder shower this afternoon. So, yes, you will probably start to notice a little more humidity, but it's not quite to the levels that we need it to be in order to generate some better rainfall. So the best we could hope for would be a stray shower or a thunderstorm from southwest up into parts of central Kansas this afternoon. Even northwest Kansas early this evening could see a stray shower, but you'd have to be in the right place at the right time. Now, the focus turning to tomorrow, we have a wind shift that's going to be drifting across Kansas. Good news is that we won't be nearly as windy tomorrow. The bad news is we also don't have a real strong focus for storms either. There'll be a few of them popping up in the heat of the afternoon, and some of it could carry over into the evening as well. I think the chances for a few pop-up storms on Friday will be east of a line from Salina to Pratt, and that stuff will fall apart later tomorrow night. And then we get into Saturday, and the focus for some storms will be in northeast Kansas. Also, north central Kansas may see a few storms. We've got a front that's going to be back up along the I-70 corridor by Saturday afternoon, and that could potentially lead to a few scattered storms by Saturday evening. Everywhere else, though, on Saturday, just doesn't look like we've got any promising signs of rain. It will be a little on the windy side today, no doubt about that. The temperatures will be much warmer. Northwest Kansas will go into the low 90s. Probably not that windy, though, for the northwest. And low temperatures tonight around 50 degrees with light winds out of the northeast. Should have light winds again tomorrow from the north in northwest Kansas with a high near 90. And then we push the upper 80s for Saturday afternoon with a chance for a few evening storms. And northeast winds will be running 5 to 15. Now, southwest Kansas today, a stray shower could pop up in the heat of the afternoon, but chances are pretty slim. Mid-90s on the high temperature with southwest winds 15 to 25 and gusty. Any threat of rainfall is over with by 10 o'clock tonight. Low temperatures will drop into the mid-50s. Lower 90s are in store for Friday afternoon with sunshine and the wind switching around from north to east. And then Saturday, low 90s, north to northeast winds will be running 5 to 15. Central Kansas, close to 90 today, a stray shower or a thunder shower, but they'll be few and far between. South winds will be gusting as high as 40 miles an hour this afternoon, but luckily the wind does start to go down tonight. And low temperatures will drop into the low 60s, not nearly as windy tomorrow. Low 90s coming up with southeast winds of 10 to 20, and then Saturday, highs around 90 degrees with the wind gusts up to about 20 miles an hour. I wish I could tell you that one of these days in the near future, we were going to see widespread storms. We just don't have that confidence yet in the computer models. This has really been a struggle. The good news is that the cold front that we think will focus some of our storm chances down the road is still very much back in Nebraska and Colorado as we move into the second half of the weekend. So we're getting some ample time to build up some humidity. but we need the timing to be just right. We need the upper level features to be just right. A lot of things have to come together in order to generate the storms. And for whatever reason, Kansas right now just has not been in the right spot. And that's why the drought continues to expand. Good chunk of Nebraska is looking at some D3 and D4 drought. So, you know, there's just a lot of places in the central U.S. that need rain. And this cold front that we continue to focus on Sunday, looks like the front's still going to be back in parts of Nebraska and Colorado. No doubt we will still be looking at 90-degree heat on Sunday. Very limited in the storm coverage. I think we'll see a few of those down in Oklahoma, parts of Texas. We'll see some storms up in Iowa, Nebraska, across the Corn Belt. But I'm not overly sold that we're going to see that many storms in Kansas on Sunday. Now, when Monday gets here, the cold front will be cutting across northwest Kansas up into southern Nebraska. And I think any location east of a line from Hays to Dodge City would have some chances for storms going into Monday evening. Just a lot depends on when this cold front finally decides to make its way through the area and what the timing on that's going to be. Because we thought the front would reach us Sunday night, Monday. Now it looks like it may not push all the way through Kansas until Tuesday. So things are definitely slowing down. But I think there is some advantage to that taking place because it does allow us to build up a little more humidity. But if the cold front comes through in the middle of the night, we might be in trouble. We want this cold front to come through during the middle of the afternoon or early evening because that would put us in better running for some storms. Now, Monday, we're still warming up close to 90 degrees across most of central and eastern Kansas, but western Kansas should begin to cool down into the 70s and 80s for Monday. Almost all of us begin to see the temperature dropping quite a bit on Tuesday with the front still bringing a chance for some showers and thunderstorms along and east of a line. And again, this is Tuesday, Salina to Medicine Lodge. Onto the east is where that potential of storms will be. Widespread upper 60s and low 70s. Big cool down is coming behind this front next week. Wednesday's highs will be in the low 70s. Leftover clouds, still a few showers around during the middle of next week. But I got a feeling that this front is going to be through Kansas by Wednesday, and we will be back in the cooler weather. And most of the models are showing us highs in the 70s heading into the Memorial Day weekend. So near or slightly cooler than average weather looks like it's coming up for next week and right through the holiday weekend. That's the look at your regional weather here on this Thursday. This is meteorologist Ross Jansen, and I'll be back again tomorrow with another update on the storm chances.
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4: What's driving your work? Purpose or comparison? Hi, I'm Rob West with another Faith and Finance Minute. Ecclesiastes 4:4 says, "All toil and all skill in work come from a man's envy of his neighbor." 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
2: 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From the Kansas Association of Baseball Coaches, the top 10 teams starting in 6A have Blue Valley High on top, then Mill Valley, Olathe East, Mays, Free State, Derby, Olathe West, Shawnee Mission West, Washburn Rural, and Manhattan. The top 10 in baseball in 5A's led by Salina Central, then DeSoto, St. Thomas Aquinas, Andover, Casey Piper, Lansing, Spring Hill, Goddard, Bishop Carroll, and Cape and Mount Carmel. Mulvane is number one ranked in 4A. Then it's Topeka Hayden, Paola, McPherson, Bishop Miege, Rock Creek, Tonganoxie, Concordia, Ottawa, and Pratt. Top 10 ranked baseball teams in 2A's led by Wichita Collegiate, then Sabetha, Jeff West, Council Grove, Wichita.

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1: The U.S. House has passed nationwide year-round E15 legislation with bipartisan support. Hello, I'm Kellen Havikin with the latest agribusiness news on Brownfield. 100 years ago, Pioneer's founders had a vision that transformed the future of agriculture, and they've been innovating ever since. See how it all started at pioneer.com. 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
2: This is historic to get this out of the House and now over to the Senate.
1: Smith tells Brownfield if it's signed into law, it expands markets for corn farmers and options for consumers.
2: We have elevated the debate with a consumer choice-oriented objective that can prevent ad hoc disaster payments in the future.
1: Nebraska farmer Jan Ten Bensel says the vote marks a major milestone for agriculture.
3: We are a great domestic energy source, and we can help save consumers money at the pump. We can help the price at the farm gate for farmers, and we can provide high protein, palatable animal feed. This is a win-win-win, and ethanol checks all the boxes all the time.
1: An extension wheat and forage specialist says he expects a significant amount of wheat acres to be abandoned in part of the Central Plains. Romulo Lulato with Kansas State University says conditions of fields surveyed on the second day of the hard red winter wheat tour were terrible.
4: We were stopping to sample the best fields and that we're seeing in this region, and those yields are coming in between 5 and 15 bushels per acre. Again, these are the best fields that we are finding in this region. We're not stopping the ones that are pretty much failed because they're again, very likely going to be terminated.
1: He tells Brownfield the crop has suffered from a combination of dry conditions, wheat streak mosaic virus, and freeze damage.
4: The crop is very short, very drought stressed. All of the bottom leaves are pretty much gone. The crop is very thin. You walk in between those rows, and there's simply nothing there.
1: A market analyst says the ag industry is closely watching this week's trade negotiations between the U.S. and China. Jim McCormick with AgMarket.net says he'd like to see written commitments of purchases for ag goods like soybeans and beef.
5: Those are kind of low-hanging fruit, per se, for China to buy. The real question is, you know, China kind of hinted at this back in March that maybe they'd be interested in more of the other row crops, sorghum, corn, DDGs, ethanol. That is what the trade's going to look for.
1: He tells Brownfield soybean prices have moved higher.
5: New crop beans are trading over $12. That is part of the reason why beans are up at 12 is there is anticipation that China is going to buy beans. We will see.
1: And he says enforcement of a deal will also play a large role. I'm Kellen Havikin for Brownfield.
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9: Not too whippy in the grains, pretty ugly in fact, especially in the soybeans. We're down anywhere from 22 to 30 cents at the start here. Corn market's down around 8, and wheat's actually down double digits as well, down in the low teens in KC, a little bit, not quite as weak in Chicago, but still 10 or 11 lower. The opposite action in the on the meat side of the equation, at least in the cattle, we're $1 to $2 higher in fats, $2 to $3 higher in feeders. We opened there. Pretty active start. Pretty quiet start yesterday, though, on

0: Seattle. It was far from quiet at the finish, and actually everywhere in between also. We had massive ranges from high to low in both the feeder cattle market and live cattle. Thankfully, both markets closed on the north end of that range. August feeders had a $10.27 swing from top to bottom. August live cattle, $7.05 from high to low. Live cattle finished the day up $3 to $5, feeders 1 to 4 higher. On the cash side of things, packers willingly paid $2.60 live early in the week for Southern Plains cattle, which is several dollars higher than last week's weighted average, but it matched the top end of last week's trade. Reportedly, $2.61 to $1.50 is also paid in Texas, and Kansas continued trickling in some numbers at $2.60. Nebraska dress trade jumped up to a peak of $4.410. Fantastic basis numbers, even with the strong rally that we saw in futures. Insanely good basis on the early week transactions when futures were quite a bit lower than where we're at the moment. I mentioned this last week, and it's worth talking about again. We need to put this into perspective, though. When packers pay $4.10 dress to get cattle in the front door of the plant, you add the cost to slaughter and process the animal and then sell it out the back door versus a $388.68 choice cutout quote, which is where we were at yesterday. That does not pencil well, and it isn't sustainable, obviously. And anybody thinking that's a good thing for the long-term viability of the beef industry kind of needs to have their head examined also. Thursday, which means weekly export sales, came out. Meat's kind of sour across the board, although it's understandable on the beef side with current prices and production that exports would be down. Net beef sales were 7,500 metric tons. That's off 25% from last week. It's 41% under the four-week average. Actual exports, 12,500 metric tons. Mexico, South Korea, and Taiwan were the top three buyers. South Korea, Japan, and Mexico were the top destinations for shipments. That's all by volume in order of largest starting first. Net pork sales down 32% from last week at 21,000 metric tons. Actual exports were 35,200. Japan, Mexico, Colombia were the top buyers. Mexico, Japan, and China were the top destinations for actual shipments. Cattle kill yesterday, 108,000 head. That's the same as last week on the same day. It's 12,000 less than last year, though. Hog slaughter, 484,000 head. That's 7,000 bigger than a week ago, 1,000 bigger than last year. Product trade, pork cutouts were up 51 cents, 96.03. Choice beef down 205 at 388.68. Select down 269 at 388.58. So choice, or sorry, select did go back to discount where choice was in yesterday's quotes with a little larger drop. CME index quotes, feeder cattle number was 373.86, down 51. Lean hog up 26 cents at 90.74. As far as how futures finished yesterday, June live cattle were up 5.10, settled at 252.80, which is obviously well under that 260 plus cash it's been trading and the positive basis I was referencing. August fats were up 5.40, October up 4.72, May feeder cattle up $1.42, August up 4.37 in the September contract, 4.10 higher. In the hogs, the May contract was down 2 cents at the close. June up 2.45, and everything beyond that up also. May hogs currently unchanged from yesterday's close at 90.90. June hogs down 62 cents at $1.25, and May feeders 190 higher at 369.22. August feeders up 252 at 363.45. September feeders up 275 at 360.72. June live cattle up $1.77 at 254.57. August up 187 at 248.35. October live cattle 147 higher at 240.07. Move on to the grain and oilseed trade. Wheat futures, kind of crazy yesterday. I acted like they needed a mental health check after the close when we were following up a limit up session, Casey, week after Tuesday's report. And we got poor follow-through in yesterday's trade. And night session prices started pretty strong on Tuesday evening, but the day session prices just acted puny at the start, migrated towards lower as the day progressed. We got a super strong bullish production cut for wheat in the crop report back on Tuesday, and of course the Kansas Wheat Tour findings were backing that up in a pretty big way. Corn and soybeans finished a little bit higher yesterday. Soybean traders in particular kind of hold their breath waiting to hear the outcome of the Trump and China meetings this week and what kind of ag trade topics are covered. Obviously nothing positive from that in the overnight news, given the fact soybeans were under pretty heavy pressure as the trade migrated into the early morning hours at 20 lower, extended it to 20 to 30 plus lower by the time that night session closed. Weekly EIA ethanol numbers, this is relating to corn, finally started to bounce back in earnest after several weeks of maintenance season reductions. Production increased by 6% this week versus last, bringing corn usage levels in that grind back up to levels that are very close to what's needed each week to hit USDA's projections. So we got a bullish week-to-week change relating to corn, but bigger picture still on the light side and had been trending bearish for a while, meaning about four to five weeks where we've seen the reduction. Weekly export sales in the grains this morning, not good. Actually horrible this week, and it was bad at everything. Old crop totals showed only 27 million bushels of corn sales. That's the lowest we've seen in quite a while. There was a negative 12,000 bushels of milo sales from more cancellations and new business. Got a new marketing year low in soybeans at only 3.8 million bushels and 4.9 million bushels for wheat. Now, on the new crop side, there was 16,000 bushels of corn sales, zero milo, 3 million bushels of beans, 8.1 million wheat. It was, any way you slice all of that, it was bad. Yesterday's futures closes, July corn was up 0.75 cents, September up 0.01, December up 0.01, July beans were up 2.25 cents, August 1.75 cents higher, November 2.75 cents higher. Then when you got to the wheat, July KC down 6.5, SEP 6.25 lower, East down 7.75, Chicago July down 3.5, SEP 3.25 lower, and the East down 2.75, then Minneapolis hard red spring wheat, the July contract down 4.25 cents, and SEP was down 4. When the overnight trade closed this morning, corn 7 to 8 weaker than yesterday's finish, 20 to 3 to 30 lower beans, 3 to 10 lower wheat. Now, 8 a.m. daily export reporting. 252,000 metric tons of U.S. beans reported sold to unknown destination. The breakdown of that, 120,000 was old crop, 132,000 new. The last time we had an 8 a.m. flash sale in soybeans, March 27th. So, been a long, long time. Current trade at the moment, July corn down 10.75 cents at 470. September down 10.5, 476.75. New crop December corn off 10.25 at 492.75. July soybeans 34.75 lower at 11.94 1/4. August down 31.25, 11.92 1/4. New crop November beans down 25.25, 11.82 1/2. And in the wheat, pretty ugly there also. July KC down 17 cents at 707.75. September down 17.25, 718.75. December 16.5 lower at 733.5. Chicago July down 13 cents, 662.5. September off 13.5 at 674.5 at the moment. Wishing y'all a great day. This is Pete Lowen with Lowen and Associates. We can be reached at 785-537-3336, or you can check us out on the web at lowenassociates.com.
1: Thanks, Pete. Have a good one. Coming up next, we've got American Countryside and Ag Law and Tax Report, some morning Kansas news, and the weather forecast.
2: You may not fancy yourself a poet, and you may have forgotten a poem called My Western Home, but in a moment you'll find out you do know the words to that poem quite well. 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
2: Near Smith Center, Kansas, you'll find a small old cabin with quite a story. It all began with a man named Dr. Brewster Higley.
6: He was a successful doctor back in Indiana, and it's not quite known why, whether he had a family problems or whether it was competition or whatever, but he came to Kansas literally in the dark of the night.
2: Eldine Holtis says Higley abandoned his wife and two children when he came to Kansas. No one is sure why he left Indiana. He eventually came here to the banks of West Beaver Creek.
6: He homesteaded the site in 1871, and then the cabin was constructed and completed on July the 4th of 1872.
2: Dr. Higley lived alone in his cabin, taking care of medical ailments of patients who were brought to him. He wrote poetry and enjoyed the nature around him in this isolated home on West Beaver Creek.
6: The story is told true briefs about an individual that had a gunshot wound. And apparently Dr. Higley opened the book or whatever, but this poem fell out. And true briefs says, this is dang good.
2: Higley's poem that fell out of that medical book was My Western Home. True Baris thought it was so good it needed to be set to music. Musician Dan Kelly and Gaylord put music to the words.
6: When My Western Home, then when the Harlan Brothers Band was going to play it, Cal Harlan said, this needs a refrain. So they added the refrain that we know now, and that's when it became Home on the Range.
2: The poem and song were popular, but not yet world famous. More next time as we travel the countryside near Smith Center, Kansas. I'm Andrew McCrae.

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1: In a recent Kansas case, the defense attempted to exclude testimony of a longtime extension specialist, challenging his use of regional data and roadside inspections. But the court allowed the testimony. If an expert relies on established tools such as extension research or USDA data, their methodology is generally considered reliable. Also, judges are increasingly reluctant to gatekeep evidence based on minor methodology quibbles, preferring to weigh the evidence themselves. Unless an expert is fundamentally unqualified, the battle should be fought in the courtroom through vigorous cross-examination, not in pretrial motions. If your expert utilizes state-sanctioned data, they're well-insulated. Contextualize the data, provide a logical basis for your methods, and let the judge weigh the evidence. Agriculture isn't a lab. It's a field-tested experience. The courts are more frequently acknowledging that reality. This has been the Agricultural Law and Tax Report. I'm Roger McOwen.
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4: It's Trish Swoboda with KFRM, and it's time to take a look at your Kansas News Today in your Morning Kansas Journal entry. The Kansas Corporation Commission told Evergy this week that a proposed 133-mile transmission line can move ahead through Sedgwick and Sumner County, but not along a path through the Flint Hills. KCC Assistant General Counsel Tristan Kimbrell delivered the news.
5: The commission takes seriously any activity that has the potential to permanently and adversely affect the Flint Hills or other unique ecological regions of the state.
4: Evergy applied for a siting permit from the commission in November. It planned to build a transmission line from Garden Plain to the northeastern corner of Oklahoma to help with regional grid reliability, especially during winter weather. The route would have passed through 35 miles of the Flint Hills ecoregion. Evergy has been ordered to find a new route for the section east of Highway 77 to avoid any permanent damage to that tall grass ecosystem. They have until mid-June to submit a revised schedule. The project is expected to be online by 2029. Researchers at the University of Kansas are helping expand job opportunities for people with disabilities. Beck Shackelford-Wanganga of the Kansas News Service has more.
6: Evan Dean, a lead researcher for the project, says they're working to create systems that connect people with disabilities to jobs that pay fairly and allow them to work alongside non-disabled people. He says sometimes people with disabilities are given low-paying jobs. Dean says during the first phase of the project, almost 200 people were employed.
7: And these were pretty good jobs, too. The average wage that people were earning was $13.78 an hour, and people were working an average of 21 hours a week.
6: Dean says it's important because people with disabilities deserve to contribute to their communities and earn competitive wages. For the Kansas News Service, I'm Beck Shackelford-Wanganga.
4: Twin Valley is offering 100 scholarships for Kansas teachers to attend the 4th annual Ad Astra Technology Summit hosted by Flagship Kansas Tech. The scholarships are open to K-12 educators across Kansas, especially to rural teachers and those in Twin Valley service areas. The summit will take place June 4th at Wichita State University's Woolsey Hall. It brings together technology leaders, educators, business professionals, and policymakers to discuss innovation, workforce growth, and the future of technology in Kansas. Teachers attending the conference will take part in sessions focused on computational thinking, artificial intelligence, and game-based learning. The scholarship covers the full cost of attending the conference and award ceremony. Educators can also earn one graduate credit hour through Wichita State University. More information and scholarship applications are available at adastrasummit.tech. Kansas lawmakers have approved a new law that changes how Medicaid and SNAP benefits are handled in the state. The law will take effect July 1st after legislators voted to override Governor Laura Kelly's vote. According to the Kansas Health Institute, the measure affects CanCare, the state's Medicaid program, and SNAP, which helps low-income families buy food. Under the new rules, the state will more closely check whether people qualify for benefits. State agencies will review records such as wages, jail status, lottery winnings, and benefit card use to make sure recipients still qualify. People applying for benefits will also need to provide more documents to prove income, residency, and household size instead of simply reporting the information themselves. The law also expands SNAP work requirements to include adults up to age 64 and limits some exemptions for veterans, caregivers, and homeless individuals. Researchers say the changes could make it harder for some Kansans to receive or keep benefits. Spring and summer are busy seasons for bats in Kansas, and Kansas State University wildlife expert Drew Ricketts said homeowners are starting to notice more bat activity around their homes. Ricketts said bats come out of hibernation in the spring and stay active through August. During that time, he often received calls from residents who believe bats may be living in their attics or other parts of their homes. He said homeowners should be careful about trying to remove bats too early in the year. Bat pups are usually born in April or May and cannot fly until at least August. If adult bats are blocked from returning, the young bats could die inside the attic, creating odor and sanitation issues. Ricketts said the best approach is often to wait until August before installing bat exclusion devices that allow bats to leave but prevent them from returning. He also warned that some bat species in Kansas are protected or endangered, and bats can carry rabies. Anyone who suspects a bat bite should contact a doctor or local health department immediately. And that's your news out of Kansas in today's Morning Kansas Journal entry. For more news from the KFRM listening area, visit KFRM.com. For your KFRM News, the voice of the plains, I'm Trish Swoboda.
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10: 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This is Steve Knopfsinger, and it's time for a look at your weather forecast here on KFRM. For Nebraska today, it will be partly to mostly sunny with highs in the upper 80s to around 90. South winds will be at 10 to 20 miles per hour. For tonight, there is a slight chance for showers and thundershowers early, otherwise there will be mainly clear skies. Lows will be in the low to mid-50s with light winds. For Friday, it'll be sunny to partly cloudy with a slight chance for a shower or storm late in the east. Highs will be in the low to mid-90s. South winds will be at 10 to 15 miles per hour in the eastern portion of the state, while north winds are expected in the western part. For Friday night, there will be isolated shower and storm chances in the Far East early. Otherwise, it'll be clear to partly cloudy. Lows will be in the low to mid-50s with winds variable at 5 to 10 miles per hour. For Oklahoma today, it'll be sunny and hot. Highs will be in the mid-80s in the Far East and mid to upper 90s elsewhere in the western part of the state. South to southwest winds will be at 15 to 30 miles per hour. For tonight, it'll be clear to partly cloudy with a slight chance for a shower or thundershower in the Far East. Lows will be in the mid to upper 50s in the Panhandle and upper 60s and low 70s further east in the state. South winds will be at 10 to 15 miles per hour. For Friday, there will be sunny skies with a slight chance for a shower or storm east of the Panhandle late. Highs will be in the upper 90s to around 100 in north-central Oklahoma, while low to mid-90s are expected elsewhere. South winds will be at 10 to 20 miles per hour and turn to the north at 5 to 10 miles per hour in the Panhandle. For Friday night, there is a chance for isolated showers and storms in the east. Otherwise, it'll be partly cloudy. Lows will be in the mid to upper 50s in the Panhandle and around 70 further east in the state. Winds will be variable at 5 to 15 miles per hour. For Kansas today, there will be mostly sunny skies with highs in the mid-80s in the east, upper 90s in the south-central and southwestern parts of the state, and upper 80s to mid-90s elsewhere. South winds will be at 15 to 25 miles per hour. For tonight, there is a slight chance for a shower or a thundershower in the east early. Otherwise, there will be mainly clear skies. Lows will be in the low to mid-50s in the northwest, near 70 in the southeast, and upper 50s to low 60s elsewhere. South winds will be at 5 to 15 miles per hour. For Friday, there will be mainly sunny skies with a slight chance for a shower late in the east. Highs will be in the upper 90s to around 100 in south-central Kansas, and low to mid-90s are expected elsewhere around the state. South to southeast winds will be at 10 to 15 miles per hour in eastern Kansas, while northeast to north winds are expected in the west. For Friday night, there is a chance for a few showers and storms in the east. Otherwise, there will be partly cloudy skies. Lows will be in the low to mid-50s in the northwest, upper 60s in the southeast, and upper 50s to low 60s elsewhere. Southeast to south winds will be at 5 to 10 miles per hour. And that's been a look at your weather forecast here on KFRM, the voice of the plains.
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11: Hello and good morning, everyone, and welcome to your KFRM 550 AM Sports. The Cleveland Cavaliers earned their first road win of the playoffs last night, defeating the Detroit Pistons 117-113 in overtime to take a 3-2 lead in the Eastern Conference semifinals. Cleveland erased a 9-point deficit in the final 3 minutes of regulation and closed the game on a 23-10 run. Donovan Mitchell scored 7 of his 21 points in overtime, while James Harden added 30 points. Max Struss contributed 20 points and key defense late in the comeback victory. And the Kansas City Royals dropped a 6-5 decision to the Chicago White Sox yesterday and fell to 2-4 against Chicago this season. Kansas City sits at 19-24 in a tightly packed American League Central, just 4 games behind division leading Cleveland. Now, Seth Lugo allowed 5 runs in 5 innings, but recorded his 1,000th career strikeout during the game. Bobby Witt Jr. hit a two-run homer in the ninth, but the Royals stranded seven runners and went 2-for-10 with runners in scoring position. The Colorado Avalanche rallied from a 3-0 deficit and defeated the Minnesota Wild 4-3 in overtime last night to advance to the Western Conference Finals. Brett Kulak scored the game winner 3 minutes and 52 seconds into overtime, his first goal since January. Nathan MacKinnon tied the game at minute 23 remaining in regulation after Jack Drury scored late to spark the comeback. Colorado completed just its third playoff comeback from 3 goals down and now awaits the winner of the Vegas-Anaheim series. And that was a look into your KFRM 550 AM sports.
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14: 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They're Canadian. They're unarmed. Oh. Meanwhile, Canadian Special Forces are like, don't mind me, I'm just a green bush.
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17: Well, we have the, you know, as you and I were talking before we went on the air, there's, and I've, you know, listeners have probably heard me say this before, it's an old saying on soybeans, up Monday, up Tuesday, up every day of the week except one. But they took this one rather seriously, and you know, the market is breaking hard, but there was comments on, I believe it was Reuters, but there was comments that came out and said that the Trump Xi summit declared Chinese soy purchases all taken care of. Well, you know, that could have buy the rumor, sell the fact kind of mentality, but what that implies is that, you know, China basically is still saying we admitted we would or agreed to buy 25 million metric tons per year for 26, 27, and 28 last fall. So they're saying all taken care of because they already agreed to that. And so when you think of that, you know, of course, that's while President Trump is in office. But while you think of that, that's close to a billion bushels, more than double their commitments that they made in, last year in 25-26. And so when you, and we've heard this before, but that 25 million metric tons of new crop beans is going to, and of course they can buy some old to apply towards that. It's just they're buying them in 26. And so, you know, to buy those and then also have the need for the crush for soy oil, I'm it's going to be tough to fit that balance sheet. And so I think you only do that by rationing, which normally means prices are going higher. Now, I believe there are, you know, there's two portions to a demand market. I believe we're in demand-driven markets. Supply-oriented is very easy to quantify. Demand has two. One is the anticipatory stage, which I believe we're in. And that is an ebb and flow type of process. And then the final stage, which I think we'll see next year into 28, is realization phase. And that's when markets just get explosive. And now here's the kicker, though. If anything, we note that in this government report that we had here this week, that on the beans, the carryout for new crop, even in the face of more acres planted, actually ended up seeing a declining carryout, a tightening carryout. And that was impressive. And what that also says is that carryout tightening like that, and then you've got China in the market buying, and I'll bet they're loving today. But what does it mean? It means that it puts more precedence or concern on a weather market. And we're not there yet. But, you know, the Nebraska, very dry. North Dakota, there's some prevent plant going on in North Dakota that may be vented towards corn. But, you know, Iowa is getting kind of dry. Where I'm at, we need rain. And I think what it does is once we get into July and get more into the growing season, so from July or June into July and on into August, that weather is going to become ever increasingly important. And so you get hit with a weather market, oh my goodness, how high will beans go? The 20 quarterly moving average may not stop it. And that's up around 1280, 1278, 1280. And then you look at corn, and of course we're down 12 cents on corn. And remember, last week we made a higher high, closed the week lower. Now, I was hoping that corn could surprise us, even though it dragged its feet, that maybe it could get up through the 487.5 high, double top, but it couldn't get it done. And, of course, then my next hope was, well, let's keep a higher weekly close on an inside week. But usually when you get a higher high in a week and a lower weekly close, it implies you're going to go down and look at the lows. We're not super far away from that. And, you know, with 12 cents down on corn. And, of course, cotton's down $3.44 in the October, and July's down $3.49 today. So, you know, everybody's worried about, but I don't think there is so much going on in these talks that I don't think we're hearing all of it yet. And I think some of this will come out after the meeting is over. And if you note, they were kind of tight-lipped before they even went over there. And who would have thought President Trump would take an entourage with him? Even my understanding is the head of Cargill went, which is kind of nice. And then you look at, we've already made a deal with microchips to China. But also, you know, Mark Zuckerberg was there and, you know, all the upper echelon of CEOs of major companies in the U.S. So, you know, we'll see what happens. But then I look at corn. And also, corn, even yesterday and last week, was pushing at a moving average on the monthly chart of 100 and a 200 conjoined. That's tough resistance. And that's what we're dealing with, technically. And so, you know, the 521 and a half or quarter high we had a year ago in February of the year, I think, and maybe even come back, looked a little bit at it or whatever in May. That high was pushing, but this is a kind of a, you know, they're coming from lower levels and, into a decline or a leveling out, I should say. So we're pushing at those. So that's resistance. And then you had wheat this week with the Kansas wheat quality tour. And for the second day, they found an average hard red winter wheat yield in southwestern Kansas at 39.3 bushels per acre, which is down from 53.3 bushels per acre last year for the area. And, of course, under the five-year average of 43.4. So we're hearing a lot of what would be positive, but that's basically everything else is kind of dragging the markets back. So, and you had an expanded limit yesterday, which those usually takes the brunt of the push-off. So you're looking at a market that is in correction as well. And still, July wheat is over $7. But the markets are catching a correction, catching their breath. And so I think we have to just let this flow and see if we can't turn around. Now, will we be back up as much as we're down today? Well, that'd be a surprise tomorrow. However, we could possibly try to make a comeback. I still don't think our highs are in for the year, especially on beans, but I don't think they're in for the year on corn either. And so we'll see what happens. Remember, this is a year of a six, and years of a six tend to put their highs in later in the last half of the year on corn and soybeans too. And other than 1986 was one year where we put our highs in the month of May. And then 2016 was one year that we put our highs in June. Otherwise, since 1916, all of them have been in the last half of the year.
10: Noticed cattle are up today.
17: Yes, they are, and I'm kind of surprised at that. I thought cattle would open lower today, and I thought that what we'd see is cattle trying to be lower off of the talk coming out of the trade agreements. And I was just going to pop up the August cattle here. And instead, they opened up against their high and have dropped down since. So evidently, the news out of China didn't make much difference. I thought we'd open lower and then have to see what we were going to do, so I missed that. But at any rate, you've got where in China, my understanding is that there was an agreement where China, and it was on Reuters, I believe, that China renewed and then halted the licenses of hundreds of U.S. beef exporters. Now, I think that's rather interesting because, remember, they want U.S. beef. They love U.S. beef. And they've been taking beef from Brazil, and Brazil's already met over 50% of their quota. But what's interesting is President Trump wants cheaper beef for the consumer. So that talk of then, renewing these licenses and then turning around and halting the licenses on beef exporters from the U.S., to me, that might have been a ploy towards President Trump to kind of keep him happy because he's trying to get cheaper beef and a better supply of meat in the U.S. to help out our grocery prices for the consumer. So we'll see what happens. But, yeah, the market, I didn't think we'd open like we did, but we did. And, of course, the cash market, we're trying to narrow that spread between what the cash is and, from the lows of this week when we were 1277 lower on a daily close.
10: Well, thanks, Sue. Please remind our listeners where they can reach you at if they would like more information.
17: Well, our number is 1-800-527-0051 if you're calling on a landline. Many call on cell phones, and that's 515-832-6140.
10: Have a good one there. Try not to blow away.
17: You too. Well, it is breezy again today. It was a little bit calmer yesterday. It was horrible winds on Tuesday, and they said we'd be almost like that today, and it kind of looks just like that. So it is what it is, but this is very drying. These winds we're getting are very drying, and South Dakota's got them too. And, you know, just quickly, that is another thing that's concerning for Nebraska, is that the McConaughey Lake was drained, you know, and I might have said this yesterday, was drained last summer so he could work on the spillway, and it's not done yet. And the rivers are quite low, if not drying. And I just worry about the Nebraska farmer because I would, this, unless something changes drastically here, it appears to be a year where we're going to see possible rationing of water for irrigation. So I think it's, you know, weather's going to be very, very critical this year.
10: That's for sure. Thank you, Sue. You have a great day there.
17: You too. Bye-bye.
10: Bye-bye.
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10: It's time for a look at your markets here on KFRM. In the grain markets for corn, May is down 12 at 454 and a half. July is down 11 and a quarter at 469 and a quarter. And December is down 10 and a half at 492 and a half. For the Kansas City wheat, May is down 6 at 708. July is down 17 at 707 and three quarters. And December is down 15 and three quarters at 734 and a quarter. For the Chicago wheat, May is down 17 and a half at 647 and a half. July is down 16 and a half at 659, and December is down 15 and a half at 692. In the soybeans, May is down 33 and a half at 1181 and three quarters. July is down 33 and at 1196. And November is down 23 at 1184 and three quarters. For the soybean meal, May is down 540 at 337.30. July is down 530 at 333.20. And August is down 510 at 326.50. For the soybean oil, May is down 141 at 73.85. July is down 70 at 73.62. And August is down 78 at 72.07. In the cotton futures, July is down 352 at 83.29. October is down 341 at 83.69. And December is down 264 at 83.82. In the livestock futures for live cattle, June is down 132 at 254, or up 132 at 254.10. August is up 142 at 247.87. And October is up 110 at 239.72. For the feeder cattle, May is up 187 at 369.20. August is up 137 at 362.37. And September is up 177 at 359.75. For the lean hogs, May is down 2 at 90.87. June is down 107 at 99.80. And July is down 77 at 105.10. And that's been a look at your markets here on KFRM. 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
19: And now the Daily News Drop. Wholesale prices in April posted their highest annual increase in more than 3 years. On an annual basis, inflation index was up 6%. Kevin Warsh wins Senate confirmation as the next Fed chair. Markets were mixed in trading on Wednesday. Google is rolling out a new AI-first computer platform called the Google Book. It will launch this fall and let you run Android apps directly from their computers. The platform is designed to replace the browser-only Chromebook and compete directly with Apple's next generation of AI-powered laptop. The federal government has begun issuing $35 billion in refunds after the Supreme Court struck down the Trump tariffs. A senior Pentagon official said the Iran war's estimated cost now has risen to approximately $29 billion. It's about $4 billion higher from the estimate given just 2 weeks ago. Meanwhile, Iran says it has significantly expanded its definition of the Strait of Hormuz and now considers the waterway to encompass a much larger area than before the conflict. Expect Iran to come up, as President Trump is now in China for the U.S.-China summit. The meeting is giving businesses and Wall Street hope that the world's two largest economies may be stepping back from that full-scale trade war. According to reports, President Trump and his Chinese counterpart are discussing a new trade framework that could reduce tariffs on $30 to $50 billion worth of imports. The talks are focused on stabilizing trade and easing pressure on global supply chains. Under a temporary agreement reached earlier this year, U.S. tariffs on many Chinese goods were cut from 145% down to 30%, while China reduced their retaliatory tariffs from 125% down to 10%. Officials now considering extending that tariff truce beyond its current 90-day window. What about business? The potential impact for this summit is significant. Lower tariffs could reduce costs for retailers, manufacturers, and importers ahead of the very important holiday shopping season. American farmers could also benefit from increased Chinese purchases of soybeans, agricultural products, and energy exports. Tech companies are closely watching those negotiations in China as well, hoping for possible easing of semiconductor and technology restrictions. Despite the progress, tensions remain over artificial intelligence, rare earth minerals, and national security concerns. Still, the markets are responding so far positively to signs that both countries are prioritizing economic stability over any escalation. Apple is going to make a major AI push at their next Worldwide Developers Conference, with reports pointing to new software, smarter Siri features, and redesigned apps across the company's ecosystem. According to Bloomberg News, Apple is preparing to unveil iOS 27 with a completely redesigned and customizable camera app. Users can expect professional-level tools like exposure, depth of field, and manual focus. The app is also rumored to include expanded visual intelligence capabilities powered through Siri and Apple Intelligence. Apple also expected to introduce updates to Mac 26, its iPads and watches, all with deeper AI integration, and Siri could receive major upgrades as well, allowing it to better understand on-screen content, summarize information, and interact more naturally across apps. Hardware also taking center stage with a lower-cost AI-focused MacBook Neo designed to compete with Google's upcoming AI-powered Google Book, which I mentioned earlier. There are also rumors of camera-equipped AirPods that could use onboard AI for visual recognition and live translation. Developers are also watching for updates to Vision Pro and Apple's mixed reality platform as the company continues investing heavily in spatial computing. The conference begins next month from Apple headquarters and is expected to set the tone for that company's AI strategy heading into 2027. I'm Jeff Vaughn. That's your Daily News Drop.
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22: Hi, this is Kyle Bauer with Plain Talk with the girl that, well, would you consider going to any of the World Cup games, the soccer games in the United States?
23: Yeah, I would consider it just for the experience.
22: So how much would you be willing to pay for those tickets?
23: Oh, for those tickets? Oh, gosh.
22: Well, I mean, I think it's a fair question because, I mean, if it was $1,000 a ticket, would you go?
23: No, probably
22: if
23: not.
22: If it was $100 a ticket, would
23: sure.
22: you
23: Sure, yeah.
22: Okay, yeah. Uh-huh. And so everything's a function of price.
23: There you go.
22: And, well, I guess the hotels are not selling out near as
23: like
22: fast
23: they
22: as
23: they would?
22: Thought they would.
23: So are the tickets like really, really expensive? Is that the problem?
22: Well, they do vary a great deal, and some are as much as $1,800.
23: For the hotel room?
22: No.
23: Oh, for the ticket. I'm sorry, for the tickets.
22: For the ticket, but then you have to have multiple nights.
23: But then they
22: nights
23: probably
22: and,
23: are jacking up the price of the hotel room, too.
22: Exactly. But it appears from this article, and I did not know this, that almost every country that people are coming in from that are applying for visitors' visas, they have to pay a bond. And if they leave on time, then they get their bond back.
23: Okay.
22: And but there's some countries that are notorious for overstaying their visitor's visa, and they are paying like $15,000 bond.
23: Yeah.
22: And if they have to come hunt you down, you don't get the bond back. If you leave on time, you get the bond back. And some of them are down to $5,000, but still, a $5,000 bond is a pretty good little chunk. And the whole idea is that, hey, you are a visitor, and we are glad you're here, but we expect you to leave.
23: Right.
22: And so
23: not everybody has $5,000 just laying around.
22: Wow, and these places that are the $15,000 are Algeria, Ivory Coast, Senegal. I mean, those people aren't known to be real rich anyway.
23: Right.
22: So, anyway, I did not know about this bond thing, and they're saying the bond thing and how

0: Your team plays, I'm going to make this up, once a week for 4 or 5 weeks.
1: Mm-hmm.
0: So you're staying for a month.
1: Yeah. Oh, yeah.
0: Oh, my gosh. Mm-hmm. I mean, and I had heard things like they were selling rooms as far out as Abilene, and I thought, oh, come on.
1: Uh-huh.
0: Except that they might be for people because they're that much cheaper. And they're mm-hmm. a whole week. Mm-hmm. Until they have to go back. Mm-hmm. So it's not like you need to be right next to the stadium.
1: Mm-hmm.
0: And you're renting a car. So what is the difference between, you know, driving from right. Abilene or driving from Overland Park
1: right.
0: to the stadium?
1: Right.
0: So
1: you have an international trip coming up. Have you filled out all of the temporary visa paperwork and all that kind of stuff that you'll have to have in order to go?
0: I don't think so.
1: Yeah.
0: I don't think we need, you know, they always talk about the golden,
1: course.
0: Yes.
1: Yeah.
0: But they always talk about the golden ticket. Uh-huh. And, you know, in the United States, there's some countries like Switzerland, for instance, is welcome almost anywhere in the world.
1: Uh-huh.
0: And the United States, there's a few that are not. But I think as long as you have a U.S. passport, and we're going to Portugal and Spain.
1: Uh-huh.
0: I don't think there's anything we need to do other than that. Now, they warn you that your visa has to be good for 6 months to leave the country and enter theirs, because they don't want your visa to expire.
1: Your passport.
0: You're
1: talking about your passport.
0: You. Yeah. Your passport.
1: Uh-huh.
0: Your passport to expire
1: while
0: you're in that mm-hmm. country, because then you can't get back.
1: Mm-hmm.
0: And I think most visitors' visas are good for 90 days or something like that. So if you have 6 months on your passport, mm-hmm. you're fine. But they warn you to the point that I think a lot of countries won't let you in unless you have 6 months left on your passport.
1: I remember when going to New Zealand, and then we had that one day of layover in Australia and wanted to actually leave the airport. And so we filled out. It was just a little thing. You went on a website and you basically just kind of registered yourself mm-hmm. on this website. And they gave you just, it was, I think it was called a temporary visa, but it was just a pass basically. They wanted you registered so they knew you were there.
0: Knew you were there, right.
1: But I don't really remember there being a deadline as far as, I don't remember them saying, I think
0: this
1: you had to.
0: This is good for only 24 hours.
1: Yeah.
0: You didn't say that. Let,
1: and I may have had to say how long
0: sure.
1: we were planning to be there, but I
0: again,
1: don't know.
0: Again, I'm sure it's about registering you.
1: Mm-hmm.
0: So they know you're there and they know who you are. I mean, let's say you get hit by a truck.
1: Right.
0: And it's yeah. like, well, who are you?
1: Mm-hmm.
0: I mean, so.
1: Yeah, exactly. So,
0: yeah.
1: Well, speaking of traveling, I saved this one yesterday. Airlines are dealing, of course, with skyrocketing fuel expenses. The current cost to fill a Boeing 747 has now exceeded $250,000.
0: Isn't that something?
1: I'd never really thought about that before.
0: Oh, my gosh.
1: That's a Boeing 747. Fueling an Airbus A380 has jumped to about $340,000.
0: My goodness.
1: It's a 61% increase.
0: Just think, too, you pull into like Denver Airport, where mm-hmm. United has 100 gates.
1: Mm-hmm.
0: What their daily fuel bill is.
1: Can you imagine?
0: I can't. I can't even imagine. I just can't even imagine.
1: Yeah.
0: And now we bought these tickets for Portugal and Spain 6 months ago.
1: Mm-hmm.
0: I've wondered if that locked our price on those tickets, or mm-hmm. if we were going to get a surcharge. And if we got a surcharge, it's like, well, gee, what choice do we have?
1: Mm-hmm.
0: I mean, go or not go, we can get our money back.
1: Yeah.
0: But yeah, I hope there's not a surcharge on it. But I get it. That just think of the difference on that flight.
1: Well, it mentions here, ticket prices are rising. Average fares on domestic flights increased by $90, international flights by $199 compared to last year. That's really not as much as I thought maybe it did. You know, I thought maybe it would be higher than that.
0: I may have mentioned it before, but we bought the business class this time, which is the middle of the plane. You have the mm-hmm. economy, or what do they call the back? Economy, maybe. And mm-hmm. then the front row of economy has extra leg room, and we have been buying that.
1: Mm-hmm.
0: And it's like $100 a ticket more. Well, this time we bought business class. Now, that's not first class.
1: Right.
0: First class is in the uh-huh. front of the plane. And
1: coach, is that what the back is?
0: I think the back,
1: is it
0: you're
1: called
0: right.
1: coach?
0: I think
1: yeah.
0: it's called coach.
1: Yeah.
0: And so we haven't bought business class this time, not first class. And it's a lot more.

0: It was a lot more.
1: Like, our tickets to fly over there, and this was bought 6 months ago, was almost as much as the whole trip when we're over there.
0: Yeah.
1: I mean, just, and we're not talking first class. Yeah. We're just talking, it's like, I don't know if I'll do this again. Except I've always just thought, all right, well, at some point, I'm going to see how comfortable I am. And I know how comfortable I am back there. And then I'm thinking, okay, should I save all this money for my wife's next husband or not?
0: Oh, gosh. We did buy the front row one time. My sister, when we were flying back from Italy, her knees were just killing her, and she's since had knee replacements, but she was really struggling, and so we upgraded our tickets, and somehow we were able to do that, which is funny because normally, you know, you can't do that, but we were able to still do that before we went home, and it was significantly more room, definitely more comfortable, and she was able to stretch her legs out a little bit, and it definitely made a difference.
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4: It's time for a look at your markets here on KFRM. In the grain markets for corn, May is down 12.5 at 454. July is down 11.75 at 469. And December is down 11 at 492. For the Kansas City wheat, May is down 9 at 705. July is down 19.75 at 705. And December is down 18 at 732. For the Chicago wheat, May is down 15.25 at 649.75. July is down 17.75 at 657.75. And December is down 16.5 at 691. For the soybeans, May is down 35.25 at 1180. July is down 32 at 1197. And November is down 22.5 at 1185.25. In the soybean meal, May is down 410 at 338.60. July is down 490 at 333.60. And August is down 460 at 327. For the soybean oil, May is up 20 at 75.46. July is down 55 at 73.77. And August is down 64 at 72.21. In the cotton futures, July is down 324 at 83.57. October is down 308 at 84.02. And December is down 228 at 84.16. In the livestock futures for live cattle, June is up $1.02 at 253.82. August is up 132 at 247.80, and October is up $1.02 at 239.62. For the feeder cattle, May is up 210 at 369.42. August is up 130 at 362.22, and September is up 152 at 359.50. For the lean hogs, May is down 5 at 90.85, June is down 87 at $100 even, and July is down 52 at 105.35. And that's been a look at your markets here on KFRM. Coming up next, we have a focus on the Family Minute and the regional weather forecast, and shortly we'll have the 9:40 a.m. sale ring.
5: But what they really need from the Christian community is this understanding of we are going to show you compassion.
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5: We're going to show you understanding about what is going on in your life, and we're going to help you and unravel how you can raise your child with support. 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We're never condoning abortion. 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We're always telling the truth about what abortion does.
6: Yeah.
5: But we're reaching in. We are trying to get in her shoes and say, let's go through it together. 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How can I help you before you make this decision? Let's look at every other way that your life could be. And let's also look at the future of what your life could be.
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4: This is Steve Knopfsinger, and it's time for a look at your regional weather forecast here on KFRM. An elevated fire danger will continue over much of the region during the rest of the work week. This concern remains high due to the hot temperatures combined with the low relative humidity values we are currently experiencing. We do start to see our weather pattern transitioning during the weekend, as the upper ridge that is over us now will begin to flatten as an upper trough starts to dig into the Rockies. As a result, some shower and storm chances will look to increase across the region. Forecast data as of now brings the best chances for soaking rains across Nebraska, as well as eastern areas of Kansas and Oklahoma. As the trough of low pressure swings east on Monday, a cold front will head through. After a cooler half of next week, temperatures will look to push back upwards later in the week. And that's been a look at your regional weather forecast here on KFRM, the voice of the plains.
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14: This is Lane Conkle with the Beaver County Stockyard. 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We had 127 yearling steers weighing 1113, bring 31350. 115 yearling steers weighing 1,007, bring 330. 169 yearling steers weighing 904, bring 338. 63 yearling steers weighing 806, bring 374. 24 yearling steers weighing 730, bring 405. 11 yearling steers weighing 622, bring 455. And 14 weaned steers weighing 528, bring $5. 60 guaranteed open heifers weighing 904, bring 312.50. 198 guaranteed open heifers weighing 824, bring 334.50. 15 guaranteed open heifers weighing 758, bring 354. 9 guaranteed open heifers weighing 635, bring 394. And 7 weaned heifers weighing 409, bring 447.50. Replacement quality heifers over 750 pounds are up to $3,175 per head. Running age pairs that were thin were up to $3,750. Fancy young P2 cows were up to $5,135. Packer cows were up to $1.82. And Packer bulls were up to $2.43. The market was strong in spite of pressure from the Board of Trade and the federal government. The calf trade saw the biggest step back today, but that trend started several weeks ago. The cattle today were for sale. They were not on sale. At the Beaver County Stockyards, we have a tremendous facility and even better crew. Our cattle quality and buying power are second to none. If you have legitimate cattle, we want your business. If your cattle marketing needs, call the Beaver County Stockyards at 580-625-3051. And serving the High Plains since 1931, the Beaver County Stockyards, or a handshake, is still a contract.
6: This Friday, Fort Pierre Livestock, 1,700 or more of these high-quality pairs, as well as spring and fall calf and bred cattle. Sale includes over 700 first calf heifer pair. Big runaway up 7 in the morning. Get on pairs and bred cattle, 1 o'clock Central, 12 noon Mountain Time. In the pairs, Spring Valley Colony, 80 head of these big, black, fancy Angus heifer pair. Weeks with 136 black heifer pair. Pop'em with 100 head of first cross black baldy heifer pair with A-eyed calves. Labrier, 100 head of black heifer pair. Stewart, 100 head of black heifer pair. Juleson, 30 home raised Angus heifer pair. Booth, 40 head of black heifer pair. Christensen, 20 head of home raised black baldy heifer pair. Solberg, 20 home raised red Angus heifer pair. Mick, complete dispersion, 100 home raised purebred Angus pairs from heifer to 8. Merdanian with 30 head of home raised black and baldy and red heifer to broken mouth pair. Williams, 40 head of black and baldy broken mouth pair. Juleson, 25 home raised Angus solid to broken. Stoschert, 30 red Angus broken mouth pair. Olson, 40 head of black solid to broken. Boxell Ranch, 55 black solid to broken. Lensgrave, 40 head of home raised black and baldy solid to broken, plus lots more pairs. On to the spring, summer, and fall calving bred cattle. Bolton calving dispersion, 50 black and baldy and red cows from 3 to broken, calving June 1st. BC cattle fall dispersion, 40 registered red Angus cows from heifer to 8, plus another 200 to 300 of these young solid and broken mouth cows that calf spring, summer, or fall. Again, 1,700 or more of these high quality pairs, as well as spring and summer and fall calving bred cattle. Sale includes 700 head of first calf heifer pair. Way up at 7. Pairs and bred cattle, 1 o'clock Central, 12 noon Mountain Time. That's all this Friday, Fort Pierre Livestock. 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Make sure and get registered by Thursday. But again, 1,700 or more of these high-quality pairs, as well as spring, fall calf, and bred cow and heifer. Sale includes over 700 head of these first calf heifer pairs. Have a big runaway up at 7 in the morning. Get on the pairs and the bred cattle, 1 o'clock Central Time. That is this Friday, Fort Pierre Livestock, Fort Pierre, South Dakota.
15: Join the Fairview Livestock Auction this Saturday at noon for their spring replacement stock sale. Expecting over 600 replacement females, showcasing some of the best quality and top-end genetics that can be offered. Over 300 spring pairs, 100 bred heifers, and over 300 young fall calving cows will be shown. Early consignments include, from Stillwater, 250 fancy Griswold fall calving cows, 3 to 5 year olds bred to Griswold Angus and Sim Angus bulls. 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From Thomas, 40 Angus heifer pairs, calves sired by Freimeyer Angus bulls. 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From Kingfisher, 80 Angus and red Angus 3 to 5 year old fall calving cows bred to Angus and Charlet bulls. From Covington, 40 Angus 3 to 4 year old cows bred to Angus bulls. From Blackwell, 30 red Angus 4 and 5 year old pairs. Many more consignments on the books. 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Over 650 pairs, bred heifers, and fall calving cows will be shown. Consignments can be viewed in person on Friday or on the Fairview Livestock Commission Company Facebook page. 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Again, that's this Saturday at noon at the Fairview Livestock Commission Company, Fairview, Oklahoma.
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16: I'm Brent Barnett on Brownfield. The U.S. House passed nationwide year-round E15 legislation Wednesday evening with bipartisan support. Nebraska Congressman Adrian Smith is the sponsor of the bill.
17: This is historic to get this out of the House and now over to the Senate.
16: Smith tells Brownfield if it's signed into law, it expands markets for corn farmers and options for consumers. More news is next.
18: Agriculture is number one on the minds of most folks in northwestern Oklahoma. It's number one on our minds, too. That's why producers in Texoma, Guymon, and Hooker tune in to the Voice of the Plains. 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
16: An extension wheat and forage specialist says he expects a significant amount of wheat acres to be abandoned in parts of the Central Plains. Romulo Lolato with Kansas State University says conditions of fields surveyed on the second day of the hard red winter wheat tour were terrible.
19: Those fields are coming in between 5 and 15 bushels per acre. Again, these are the best fields that we are finding. We're not stopping at the ones that are pretty much failed because they're again very likely going to be terminated.
16: An economist with American Farm Bureau Federation says tight margins and ongoing economic challenges are straining farm finances.
20: This is going to be the third to fourth year of losses for some farmers.
16: Faith Parham tells Brownfield the situation is expected to continue unless production costs decline significantly. And the USDA is expecting 2026 broiler production to top 49 billion pounds. I'm Brent Barnett, Brownfield.
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22: 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I'm Brian Hale, an original production of Howard Hale Broadcasting, now expanded throughout North America.
23: How about a quick update from High Plains Harvesting? The crew has been very busy prepping equipment and preparing to head south very soon. As we head into our 15th season as owners, the wheat run is looking challenging to say the least. Perhaps the most challenging to date. Drought and late season freezes have stressed or taken out the crop across a large swath of the southern run. Nevertheless, we look to make the best of what is left, and we'll be ready to hit the ground running. BT Harvesting is rolling out as well, and Friesen Harvesting. For them, the 2026 season has started. Russell's Custom Harvesting wrote that Eric and Zach found a campground in Oklahoma and crossed the border every day to cut wheat. Camper parking is a scarce commodity. They did get their first load into the elevator today. For MJB Harvesting, the 2026 season is officially underway with cutting around Haskell, Texas. Definitely a very bleak beginning this year, but we will continue to look forward and be hopeful for what is to come. And for Frederick Harvesting, the first three combines are headed south to Altus, Oklahoma. In Kansas, the Wheat Tour 26 highlighted continued stress across Kansas wheat country. Scouts evaluated 117 fields from Colby to Wichita, with drought, freeze damage, and wheat streak mosaic virus sharply reducing yield potential in many areas. Check out the Kansas Wheat Post on our Harvest USA Report Facebook page. And on the flip side of Harvest, planting season is underway in Ransom County, North Dakota, where North Dakota Soybean Council Director Ted Brandt of Enderlin is getting the crop in the ground. Wishing all the North Dakota farmers a safe and productive season. That's going to do it for today's Harvest USA. Thanks again for listening and may God bless. I'm Brian Hale.
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2: Temps continue their wide range west to east across the heartland. Summer like on the plains, moderating temperatures for the rest of the week into the eastern Corn Belt. A far more active weather pattern southwest to northeast as well. Good Thursday morning, everyone. It's agriculture meteorologist Greg Solier. We're back in with your ag weather today right here on Brownfield Ag News. Well, a decent day's worth of weather from an outdoor work perspective. None too fantastic on those air temperatures, ranging through the 40s and 50s from the eastern Great Lakes region on into areas of about the I-70 corridor. West and south of there, though, into the 60s. No real warmth until you get out west of the Mississippi and more so west of the Missouri. Those readings soared into the 80s up across areas of the northern plains, pushing close to 90 in some spots. Bit of a boundary shaping up there currently, and a developing warm front on the eastern flank of that warmth. And heat is expected to press on eastbound over the next couple of days. And there we go with a reintroduction of showers and thunderstorms. For some folks, it'll be a benefit. Others, back in field work delay mode. Still others will appreciate the moderation of temperatures, the warming of soils, especially over eastern Corn Belt locales. In any event, daytime readings often running in a cooled note this morning, a little patchy frost into parts of the Lower Lakes region and north from there. Later on this afternoon, at least somewhat better, upper 50s and 60s over the eastern Corn Belt, 70s into the Mississippi Valley, low to mid 80s Red River and the Missouri River on westward, and here comes some low and mid 90s for the next couple over parts of Kansas, Oklahoma, pushing close to 100 down through West Texas cotton and cattle country. It is the eastern flank of that hot shield, that hot dome beginning to flatten a bit and track to the east and northeast. That will deliver an increasingly strong southwest wind flow up aloft, and at the same time that developing warm front will engulf moisture too. All adds up to an increase in shower and thunderstorm activity over the next 24 to 36 hours, initially focused into sections of the western Corn Belt, but then sliding by Friday into eastern areas, and there it goes on a recurring repeating basis from the eastern through lower Great Lakes region, southwestward to the Ozarks, and more so into the western Corn Belt and a good part of the central plains going forward well into next week, without breaks of showers and thunderstorms on a daily basis, late night to early mid-morning, and then later afternoon into the middle evening, and the likelihood of recurring multiple days of severe weather that'll shape up over the northern and western Corn Belt in particular, back into the central and southern plains. And with time, that severe weather potential working on eastbound into parts of the Midwest at some point later on into the weekend or early next week. And by early next week, 90-degree air may be evident over parts of the central Corn Belt, some cooling back into the northern and central high plains, and a wide and ever-increasing outbreak or two of showers and thunderstorms. Drought relief for some, others perhaps too much of a good thing, others back into field work delay mode, especially from a planting standpoint across the eastern Corn Belt. I'm Greg Soldier with your Ag Weather Today.
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24: A dysfunctional frog is not an amphibian with emotional issues. It's a negative consequence of shoeing a horse. I'm Rick Lamb, and this is the Horse Show Minute. 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
5: when you nail the shoe on the hoof, especially if there's a bar on it or side clips, it's clamped shut, and that frog can no longer spread, enabling the hoof mechanism then to take place. 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
24: Jackson advocates removing shoes, giving the hooves a natural trim, and letting them harden up. 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I'm Rick Lamb, and this has been the Horse Show Minute. Ride safely.
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4: It's time for a look at your markets here on KFRM. In the grain markets for corn, May is down 12 at 454 and a half. July is down 13 and a quarter at 467 and a half. And December is down 12 and a quarter at 490 and three quarters. For the Kansas City wheat, May is down 29 and three quarters at 684 and a quarter. July is down 23 and three quarters at 701. And December is down 23 and a quarter at 726 and three quarters. In the Chicago wheat, May is down 21 at 644. July is down 23 and a half at 652. And December is down 21 and a half at 686 and a quarter. For the soybeans, May is down 39 and a quarter at 1176. July is down 36 at 1193. And November is down 26 at 1181 and three quarters. For the soybean meal, May is down 610 at 336.60. July is down 6 at 332.50. And August is down 580 at 325.80. For the soybean oil, May is down 3 quarters at 7, or down 6 at 75.20. July is down 83 at 73.49. And August is down 89 at 71.96. In the cotton futures, July is down 30.37 at 83.44. October is down 2.66 at 84.44. And December is down 2.42 at 84.04. In the livestock futures for live cattle, June is up 1.32 at 254.05. August is up 2.05 at 248.47, and October is up 192 at 240.50. For the feeder cattle, May is up 192 at 369.25, August is up 265 at 363.57, and September is up 310 at 361.07. In the lean hogs, May is down 12 at 90.77, June is down 97 at 99.90, and July is down 52 at 105.35. And that's been a look at your markets here on KFRM. Coming up next, we've got Town Hall News and Agriculture Today.
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9: Breaking news this hour from Town Hall. I'm Rich Thomason. Retail sales rose last month, up 0.5%, according to the Commerce Department. It was a slowdown from the red-hot rate of 1.6% in March. That was the largest one-month increase in retail spending in more than 3 years. The first meeting lasted a couple of hours, Chinese President Xi hosting President Trump for talks in Beijing, with Mr. Trump describing it as a great meeting, but Xi warns of potential conflicts between the U.S. and China over Taiwan. All of this followed a grand arrival ceremony for President Trump.
10: There were trumpets, a red carpet, a military honor guard, and flower-waving children as Chinese President Xi Jinping welcomed President Trump and they ventured into the Great Hall of the People for talks. Trump began by calling Xi a friend.
25: You and I have known each other now for a long time. In fact, the longest relationship of our two countries that any president and president has had. And that's to me an honor.
6: But Xi was darker, expressing hope that the U.S. and China can avoid conflict and the trap of a rising power threatening to displace an established one that can lead to war. Thorny issues include the Iran war, trade disputes, and Washington's relationship with Taiwan. I'm Ben Thomas.
9: The British military says a ship that was anchored off the United Arab Emirates was seized by an unknown party and at last word was heading toward Iranian waters. Russia has launched a massive drone and missile attack on Ukraine's capital and other cities just hours after a rare daylight barrage. Today's overnight attack killed at least four people, injured dozens more in Kiev. On Wall Street, the Dow is up 256 points, the Nasdaq 110 points higher. More on these stories at townhall.com.
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13: This is Agriculture Today, and I'm Shelby Varner with the K-State Radio Network. Mark Dykeman, Kansas Farm Management Association Executive Director, kicks off the show as he reviews the 2025 agricultural economy for Kansas by discussing the biggest factors of net farm income. KFMA economists Glenn Conover, Caitlin Reif, Cole Mushrush, Dylan Rapp, Joni James, and Andrea Seaton keep the show rolling as they break down what they saw for farm income in their regions. Ending the show is K-State Extension horticulture expert Matt McKernan saying using quality potting mix, ensuring adequate drainage, and choosing the right container are the keys to successful container gardening. 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
13: You're tuned in to Agriculture Today, and we start our Thursday show hearing from the Kansas Farm Management Association to discuss the farm economy for the past year. And then to talk about it, we're joined by Kansas Farm Management Association Executive Director Mark Dykeman. Mark, thanks for joining us today.
0: Thank you very much for having us, Shelby.
13: Mark, for Kansas, how has it been looking?
0: 2025 was, an unexpected year for us. We ended up the year with net farm income across the state averaging $212,494. We did not, going through the year, we certainly did not expect income to be nearly that high. We came off of 23 and 24, where we averaged about $100,000 of net farm income in each of those years. So to jump to 212, almost 213, was quite a surprise. Kind of three main contributing factors to the high profitability in 2025. We had some good yields throughout the state, especially soybeans. Government payments also had a significant impact on profitability this year. We've got some figures on that as well. And I think it goes without saying that beef profitability or beef income and all livestock income in general was very high in 2025. We don't have a large number of poultry or dairy or swine producers, but all three of those, in addition to beef, had showed strong profits in the year. In 25, we averaged, the average farm had about 1,800 crop acres. That's slightly up from the last several years. Kind of indicates maybe that farms are overall kind of growing in size. That's to be expected a bit, I guess. Our average corn yield across the state, listeners, keep in mind that, we're dealing with the northeast corner of the state all the way to the southwest corner in a very diverse agronomically as you go from east to west. Our average corn yield across the state, about 127 bushels. Average soybean yield across the state, full season soybeans, average yield of 50 bushels, which is really surprising. Wheat averaged about 58 bushels. Not a lot of milo acres in Kansas, or not as much as there has been, but average 92 bushels. Double crop soybeans average 35. Irrigated corn was just shy of 200, 197 bushels. Irrigated soybeans at 66, and irrigated wheat about 73 bushels. That corn yield, the dryland corn yield, is about a 30, almost 40% increase over the previous five-year average. So there's been some high yields in the previous 5 years, but there's also been some lower numbers. Soybeans averaged about 48% higher than that five-year average. Again, a pretty big jump. And double crop soybeans compared to that previous five-year average, about a 68% increase in yield. So bushels can contribute to profitability even when prices are not as strong as what the producer might expect.
13: And what factor did you see government payments playing into that overall $212,000 income for Kansas producers?
0: Again, government payments were a significant factor. Livestock-related government payments across the state, about $5,400 average across all farms. Crop-related government payments, almost $105,000 average. Total between the two, about just over $110,000 average government payments for each farm. Now, I will note that the numbers that I'm giving you, the income numbers, all on an accrual basis. And with that accrual adjustment, one of the things we did with government payments in 2024, because that the ECAP payment was known and earned in 2024, we treated that as 2024 income. So the cash for that payment was received in 2025, but that payment we accrued to 2024 income. We did the same thing with the Farmers Bridge assistance payment, which is coming here in 2026, but we knew what that amount was or could reasonably estimate that. and it was earned in 2025. So that farmer's bridge payment is counted in that net income figure. SDRP, the Supplemental Disaster Relief Program, that averaged just short of $39,000 average per farm, and the farmer's bridge payment averaged about $51,000. So between the two of those, that was about almost 82% of all government payments received. And of government payments, that accounted for almost 52% of net farm income. So a significant portion of that net farm income did come from government payments. And I'll note kind of along with that, we kind of look at a net crop insurance. So indemnity payments that they received, less premiums paid, was actually a negative number average for the state. So more was paid across the state in premiums than was received in claims. And that was about a negative about $5,200, $5,300. When we combine both of those together, both crop insurance and government payments, it accounted for about 49.5% of our net farm income. So still a significant portion of that income came from those two programs. I'll note that the total 2025 government payments received was significantly more than 2024 payments, but 2024 government payments accounted for about 70% of our net farm income versus about 52% this year. So contributing piece to profitability in both years. Another note that looking back all the way back to 1970 when KFMA started completing these accrual farm income calculations, if I adjust government payments for inflation, 2025 was the second highest year going back all the way to 1970. 2021 was the highest year inflation adjusted. If you remember back to that time, we had a lot of COVID-related disaster payments, things like that that contributed to the high numbers then. So kind of surprising that not only was 25 as high as it was, but looking back through the history, it's number two in terms of inflation adjusted government payments over that time.
13: And what was that last factor you mentioned of being a big contributor to 2025's net farm income?
0: The final part that explains high net farm income in 2025 is really coming from livestock, and particularly the beef sector is a major contributor. We did look at kind of broke down of the farms that are included in our summary. We looked at farms that had zero livestock income versus farms that had at least 30% of their gross income or value of farm production is our measure of gross revenue. At least 30% of that VFP coming from beef. For crop only farms, net farm income averaged about $125,000. And for those farms that had at least 30% of their revenue coming from beef income, whether that's cow-calf or backgrounding or finishing, net farm income was about $289,000. So those farms, they did well in 2025. It's a little shocking. Not surprising when we're seeing record high, historically high beef prices, fed cattle prices, calf prices, that cow-calf and backgrounding and finishing operations would have incomes that high. But that was a significant contribution to high net farm income for 2025.
13: So, Mark, how would you summarize 2025 net farm income?
0: Income was higher than what we probably anticipated or expected. I guess I would also say that it doesn't reflect on what's coming in 2026. We know that global issues, global influences have changed the cost of inputs dramatically without a huge change in output prices. So the outlook for 2026 is not nearly as rosy as what we saw in 2025. But those years where there is good profits, there is profitability that we sure encourage our producers to save away, to prepare and be ready for lower years.
13: If people are wanting to find out more information, where can they go?
0: Much of the information that we discussed today, as well as significantly more detailed information, is available at agmanager.info/KFMA.
13: Mark, I appreciate you taking the time to join us today.
0: Thank you very much.
13: That was Kansas Farm Management Association Executive Director Mark Dykeman. As he mentioned, you can find more information on this by going to agmanager.info/KFMA. I will link it in today's show notes on agtoday.net. We're cutting to a short break now, but stick around because we have more for you up ahead.
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13: You're tuned in to Agriculture Today, and we continue our show talking with Kansas Farm Management Association economists, as we will talk with one from each region and hear how their area was doing in 2025. We start in Northwest Kansas with Glenn Conover. Glenn, how are things looking in Northwest Kansas?
19: Accrual net farm income come in just over $256,000. That's roughly $45,000 above our five-year average. Government payments made up 90% of the $256,000 net farm income. We did see, however, in some areas that members could produce their way into economic profit. 2025 was actually the first year since 2019 that crop insurance premiums were actually greater on average than the proceeds that were received in the year. Crop yields were actually some of the best we've had in the last 5 years. Dry land and irrigated wheat yielded close to five-year averages at 40 and 60 bushels per acre, respectively. Dryland Milo yielded 20 bushels over the average at 75. Dryland corn's 91 bushel average was close to 40 bushels over our average, while irrigated corn yielded just shy of 195 bushels. Our cow-calf enterprise averaged just over $300 per cow unit. That's, again, profit over cash and economic cost. If you're looking at farm type on the net farm income, the crop cow herd for us actually averaged over $315,000. We're really on average seeing liquidity and solvency still in what we would consider safe ranges. Going forward, as Mark mentioned, the sentiment maybe is a little different than what the financials are detailing, but we certainly have to continue to mitigate risk in a seemingly changing environment daily.
13: Next, we head over to North Central Kansas with Caitlin Reif. And Caitlin, how are things looking in 2025 in your area?
3: 2025 shaped up to be a much stronger year for producers compared to 2024. Average net farm income for North Central came in at approximately around $215,000. Our beef producers continued to see the benefits from such a strong cattle market over the last couple of years. Average net farm income, that kind of just encapsulates all of our beef operations, reached around $318,000, making livestock one of our stronger commodities again for 2025. On the crop side, we looked at our crop-only farms, and they averaged around $133,000 in net farm income. One thing worth pointing out, though, is that close to 75% of that income came from government payments. So government payments came in to be around $101,000, making net farm income, excluding those, around $32,000. Our corn averaged around $135,000, milo $101,000, soybeans around $51,000, double crop soybeans $32,000, and wheat came in around 57 bushels an acre. After some pretty dry stretches, the improved moisture conditions were definitely a positive effect for these farmers. Looking specifically at crop net return to labor and management, soybeans and milo were the two crops showing positive returns compared to corn and wheat. Overall, 2025 was encouraging and showed improvement from prior years. Even so, there is still reason for caution and close attention moving forward, especially on the crop side where margins remain tight and government support played a significant role in profitability.
13: We continue across the state to Cole Mushrush in Northeast Kansas. Cole, what were you seeing?
4: So in 2025, the net farm income for the Northeast Association was $200,703. This is about 10% higher than the five-year average for the Northeast Association. Government payments for the Northeast were $51,000, which is 25% of our net farm income for the Northeast, so much lower, I think, across other areas of the state. Crop insurance proceeds were about $6,000, with premiums being around the $20,000 mark. So premiums exceeded the crop insurance income by quite a bit. And most of those payments were from flood damage there last spring, kind of a different story than some other places. And so yields then in the Northeast were the highest they've been. So for a 10-year average, beans and wheat were both the highest they've been in the last 10 years, and corn was the second highest. Wheat was 72 bushels an acre, and beans were 59 bushels an acre. And then the corn was at 165 bushels an acre for the Northeast part. Again, livestock was a main driver in the Northeast part. The livestock value produced was almost double the previous five-year average, and it was at $335,000 for the Northeast part of the state, driven by, you know, record high cattle prices predominantly.
13: Next, we head south to Southeast Kansas with Dylan Rapp. And Dylan, what were you seeing for this corner of the state?
5: So 2025 in Southeast Kansas would really reflect the summary Mark Dyckman gave from a state perspective. You know, we had a net income that was just over double what it was in 2024, right at $225,000 per farm on average for the net income. Our value farm production, which is the way we measure total farm revenue, it's an accrual measure of total farm revenue. It was over $1 million for the first time in our history. So we grossed over $1 million of revenue per farm. And that was up about 16% from the previous year. Our expenses, on the other hand, were only up about 3%. And when we dive into that, it's really government payments were a big driver. Our government payments were right around $100,000 per farm. So that's about 40-something percent. And then beef cattle were a big driver as well. We've got a lot of beef in our part of the state, having some of those core Flint Hills counties, as well as a lot of backgrounding that goes on in those counties around that too. And then a lot of cow-calf operations. And they did tremendous, you know, as you would expect with anyone that's seen what the price of beef cattle did on a graph throughout 2025. And when we really dive into the crop enterprises, things are a little more mixed. Our yields were pretty good across the board, but with the price environment and the input cost environment, the profitability just wasn't quite there in some cases. So on the crop side of things, our soybeans really saved the day. The price was pretty good. Comparatively, when we look at what our input cost structure is on soybeans, and we were able to squeeze out some economic profit, the corn and the wheat enterprises on average were able to cover the variable cost, the cash cost, to kind of get those in and out of the field. But they returned a negative overall return to management when we factor in some of those non-cash economic costs.
13: Heading back to the West, we're joined with Joni James from South Central Kansas. And Joni, what was happening in 2025 in this part?
6: Well, drought conditions finally lifted for the South Central area in 2025, which led to average to above average yields. Unfortunately, we continue to see a decline in commodity prices for those crops. The net farm income for South Central was $147,502, which is the highest we have seen since 2021 for our area.

0: play as big a role in net farm income because in 2025, our producers actually paid out $3,109 more in premiums than they received in proceeds. When we examine the four quartiles of producers, those in the top 25% saw a net farm income of $393,418, and our lowest quartile reported a net farm income of negative $28,763. The big focus or difference really is on managing those production costs. The top 25 report a crop production cost per acre of $311.77, and that lower 25 quartile is reporting a significantly higher production cost.
1: And we wrap up around the state in Southwest Kansas with Andrea Seaton. Andrea, what do you have to tell us?
2: In some areas of the region, there were better than average yields, while other areas experienced some extreme drought and crop failure. The spring brought excessive rainfall, which certainly did boost our fall crops. However, the additional moisture did present some challenges. The moisture, it also did affect the timeliness of getting the wheat crop harvested. Switching gears, the fall crops yielded some of the best historic row crop yields that we've seen in years. However, the price was still pretty painfully low. To make matters worse, not only were producers dealing with low grain prices, but our input prices have continually been on the rise. We have seen a lot of our farms utilize grain storage on the farm, but then at some of the co-ops across the region, there were grain piles that set. One bright spot to mention for 2025 was livestock. 2025 was a year defined by record high profitability and market prices driven by tight supply and high demand. Late in the year, though, the profitability did remain high, but the market began to experience some volatility. Wrapping up our 2025 analysis season, net farm income came in at $167,189, which is significantly up from our 2024 net farm income. Government payments made up about $129,421 of this, which is roughly 81.1% of total net farm income. Net crop insurance for 2025 was negative $9,921, which we didn't see very many payouts because there was a significant amount of moisture, which helped some of our yields. Our average family living, including income tax, was around $128,994, just further confirms that the year would have looked a lot different had we not received those government payments.
1: We're cutting to a short break now on Agriculture Today, but we'll be right back.
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4: It's time for a look at your markets here on KFRM. In the grain markets for corn, May is down 15 and a quarter at 451 and a quarter. July is down 14 and a half at 466 and a quarter. And December is down 12 and three quarters at 490 and a quarter. For the Kansas City wheat, May is down 14 at $7 even. July is down 24 and a quarter at $7 and a half. And December is down 24 at 726. For the Chicago wheat, May is down 21 and a quarter at 643 and three quarters. July is down 23 and three quarters at 651 and three quarters. And December is down 22 and a quarter at 685 and a quarter. For the soybeans, May is down 46 and three quarters at 1168 and a half. July is down 44 and a quarter at 1184 and three quarters. And November is down 32 at 1175 and three quarters. For the soybean meal, May is up 20 cents at 342.90. July is down 750 at 331, and August is down 710 at 324.50. For the soybean oil, May is down 174 at 73.52. July is down 103.

0: 73 at 73.29, and August is down 111 at 71.74. In the cotton futures, July is down 350 at 83.31. October is down 336 at 83.74. And December is down 265 at 83.81. In the livestock futures for live cattle, June's up 87 at 253.65. August is up 172 at 248.20. And October is up 170 at 240.30. For the feeder cattle, May is up 230 at 369.62. August is up 242 at 363.35. And September is up 275 at 360.72. For the lean hogs, May is down 50 at 90.40. June is down 95 at 99.92. And July is down 70 at 105.17. And that's been a look at your markets here on KFRM. Coming up next, we got the weather forecast in the last segment of Agriculture Today. And shortly, we'll hear from War Against Weeds.
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0: This is Steve Knopfsinger, and it's time for a look at your regional weather forecast here on KFRM. An elevated fire danger will continue over much of the region during the rest of the work week. This concern remains high due to the hot temperatures combined with the low relative humidity values we are currently experiencing. We do start to see our weather pattern transitioning during the weekend, as the upper ridge that is over us now will begin to flatten as an upper trough starts to dig into the Rockies. As a result, some shower and storm chances will look to increase across the region. Forecast data as of now brings the best chances for soaking rains across Nebraska, as well as eastern areas of Kansas and Oklahoma. As the trough of low pressure swings east on Monday, a cold front will head through. After a cooler half of next week, temperatures will look to push back upwards later in the week. And that's been a look at your regional weather forecast here on KFRM, the voice of the plains.
2: Welcome back to Agriculture Today. Along with Shelby Varner, I'm Jeff Wickman. Container gardening in Kansas allows you to grow vegetables and flowers in limited spaces by taking control of soil, water, and sunlight. K-State Extension horticulture expert Matt McKernan says that using quality potting mix, ensuring adequate drainage, and choosing the right container are key factors for container gardening. Matt, we're getting closer and closer to that summer planting of garden crops, but as we look at maybe some options in terms of maybe not a widespread garden, sometimes containers can do just as well.
3: Yes, containers are a great option when it comes to landscaping in any location. Containers can be great on the patio or balcony. They can be great on the sidewalk or doorstep. And especially in areas where we have poor soil that's hard to grow other plants, a container garden is an excellent way to successfully grow plants and add color, beauty, and interest to all parts of the landscape.
2: I guess the real question here is, how do I match what I'm trying to grow with the size of container I need?
3: That's a great question. Ideally, we want to make sure, more importantly, that all of our containers, whether it's something decorative or something kind of utilitarian, they have drainage holes in the bottom of that plant. Because ideally, we want to make sure that we have good water movement through that container. And so every container has to have at least one drainage hole in the bottom. We also want to make sure that that container is a little bit larger, both in height and width, than the plants that we're going to be planting into it. For our annual flowers, that's often easy to do, to find a container that's bigger than a few inches tall and wide. But maybe if we're looking at a patio-grown fruit plant or other shrubs, We just want to make sure that the roots have at least 2 to 3 inches in each direction to be able to grow sideways, and at least 2 to 3 inches to grow downward as well.
2: Once we've decided what we want to plant, we need to find something to plant it in, right? Not only the container, but the soil.
3: Yes, so picking the container is important, but also picking what we fill that container with is also very important. One of the mistakes that a lot of people make when it comes to container gardening is putting a lot of random objects in the bottom of that pot, whether it's packing peanuts, empty water bottles, sometimes even just rocks. All of those things can be an effective way to reduce the amount of potting soil that you would need to put in that container, but it really also influences the way that water moves through those containers as well. So ideally what we want to do is fill our containers with potting soil from top to bottom. By avoiding putting in water bottles or other objects, rocks at the bottom of those pots, we really reduce the amount of layers of objects that the water has to hit in order to be able to drain from those pots. And so what we want to make sure that we do is allow water to pass evenly all the way through that potting soil by not hitting objects or layers of other debris. And that's going to help the containers drain and not be waterlogged or soggy at the bottom where roots aren't able to grow. If we do have a large container that is maybe larger than the amount of potting soil we have, instead of adding rocks or items to the bottom of that container, it would be better to purchase a smaller inner container that we could set inside of that larger container. And again, fill that smaller container completely up with potting soil, and maybe then setting it inside the container. Oftentimes we can stack bricks or other objects inside that outer container so that we get the inner container at the right height so you can't even tell that it's two separate containers. The other mistake that we want to try to avoid when filling our containers is not using garden soil or topsoil. These types of soil are a lot denser and don't drain as well, and so it really makes it difficult for our plants to grow in. We really want to focus on using just potting soil to fill our pots, and that's going to be a mixture of peat, vermiculite, perlite, different products that are really designed to help both hold water inside the pot, but also drain water well so that the roots don't basically flood or drown out at the bottom of the pot.
2: In terms of watering, we want to make sure that we're not overwatering.
3: Yes, we want to make sure that we don't overwater our container, but it's important to keep in mind that most containers are going to need more frequent watering than our landscape plants will. There's less soil available to hold water, and there's often more wind and sunshine beating down on that container than we typically do with an in-ground pot. So when we water our containers, we really want to make sure that we water until we start to see water exiting the holes in the bottom of the container. Once we see that happening, we know that we've really wet down that entire soil root ball from the top to the bottom of the container. And flushing out some of the water out of the bottom of those holes also helps drain some of the salts and other things that build up in our soil that may limit our root growth of our plants.
2: That's K-State Extension horticulture expert Matt McKernan. To learn more, contact your local Extension office. And that'll do it for this edition of Agriculture Today. For Shelby Varner, I'm Jeff Wickman. This is the K-State Radio Network.
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0: Welcome back to the Oregon's Tweeds podcast. This is Sarah Lancaster-Gansky. I am the Extension Weed Management Specialist at Kansas State University. Our co-host today is the good Dr. Joseph Eichle. How's it going, Joe?
1: It's going pretty good. Ice fishing season is winding down, and I'm actually excited to talk about this one today because we grew some cotton in North Dakota last year, and we got it to flower before our September 10th frost took it out. So I need to learn from some experts today.
0: So, as Joe alluded to, we are going to be talking to a couple folks who have a lot of experience in weed management in cotton in a couple different parts of the country, coming at us from a couple different types of production systems. So, Dr. Dautre, you are at the top of the screen that I see when I'm looking at this recording. So would you care to introduce yourself and tell our audience a little bit about what you do at Texas Tech University?
2: All right. Well, thank you. Welcome. Yes, my name is Peter Dautre. I reside in the High Plains of Texas. I have a teaching, research, and extension appointment with Texas Tech University, Texas A&M AgriLife Research, and Texas A&M AgriLife Extension, and I've been in my role now for about 30 years. I knew very little about cotton prior to this appointment, and I'm still getting up to speed.
0: All right, thank you for joining us today, Dr. Dautre. And the next person we have on our list here is Dr. Stanley Culpepper, and Stanley is a returning guest on the podcast. So Stanley, tell the folks or remind the folks what it is you do at the University of Georgia.
3: Absolutely. And by the way, thanks for having me on an award-winning podcast now. But my name's Stanley Culpepper. I am with the University of Georgia. I'm also a weed scientist, and I work in cotton, grains, and a whole lot of vegetables. And the thing that excites me the most is I'm from a family farm that's 254 years old this year. So that's pretty exciting to me.
0: That is super cool. And I love how you work that into what you do every day, Stanley. That's super cool. All right, so the first question we have up for our conversation today is just to kind of do a little crash course on cotton production and kind of how weed management fits into the various aspects of cotton production. It's, you know, definitely a different crop than corn and soybeans for most of our folks that listen from the Midwest. So, Stanley, do you want to take this one first and we'll let Pete kind of chime in?
3: Yeah, you know, I think it's actually pretty interesting because, and again, Pete's the true expert here, but I think the concept for weed control, you know, again, I work in about 35 different vegetable crops. I work in cotton and I work in small grains. The concepts to me are still remain the same, right? Number one concept for cotton, just like I think you are for soybeans or corn, is we want to be free of troublesome weeds at planting, right? Troublesome weed for me is Palmer amaranth and spiderwort and some other things like that. Our weed species might vary, but being free of troublesome weeds at planting is number one. Number two is overlapping those residual herbicides, right? With all the challenges with resistance, especially the post-emergence tools, in my part of the world, we have to overlap those residuals. Now, one big difference with cotton than you guys with corn and soybeans is we grow much more slowly. It takes a long time to close anything out. So we're overlapping residuals for a much longer period of time. So I think that's really important. And maybe, well, absolutely for sure, we don't have as many cool tools as you do in corn and soybeans. So we have to be really on top of our game. And then, you know, I'd say the third one that's super important is no matter how well we do overlapping residuals, at least in my part of the world, in most years where we get a lot of rain, some of the herbicides don't last that long. So we will get flushes that come through because in the southeast, weeds constantly are emerging. You know, we have often 8 to 10 different weed species in every field. So that timely post-emergence application is absolutely essential. And in my part of the world, we actually try to help our growers by understanding the biology of the pest that we're trying to control, and we try to give them target dates, right? Because can't everybody get around to scout every field and try to get every field when the weed is actually an ideal size. So we actually or shoot for applications, you know, 17 or 18 days after planting. We're trying to convince our growers to go out there with a post-emergence herbicide, and then we're also going to continue to include that residual to overlap those residuals. So really the concept with that or squash crop or a watermelon crop, my programs are really, really similar, but basically no problematic weeds at planting. We never want to see the most troublesome weeds at all in the field, and then then for those weeds that do come through our program, we want to make a timely post-emergence application. And I will add one other significant difference. When I was a kid growing up on the farm, every acre of cotton we grew, we ran a directed spray. And if you're not familiar with cotton, we have some really, really, really good tools that we can direct spray in cotton, and we can control some weeds like you would not believe, and they're actually really, really economical. Of course, the challenge is that it's very slow and it's very timely, so you don't see that a lot anymore. But in my part of the world, I'd say almost half of my growers use the lay-by rig or directed application to target specific fields, right? We really got a bad field of peewee. We really got a bad field of goosegrass. We really got a bad field of something. And we can direct spray up under that cotton and really clean the house and get residual control. And we really try to promote that is, hey, if we take the opportunity to do this in cotton, guess what? That helps corn next year. That helps peanuts next year. That helps soybeans next year. It helps a vegetable crop because we rotate into vegetables. So to me, that's kind of the concept that we go by for cotton that applies for many of the crops in the Southeast.
0: What do you think, Pete? Just kind of a high-level overview of cotton production and kind of how and where weed management fits in. What do you think?
2: Yeah. Well, first I want to say ditto to what Dr. Culpepper just said. I also feel like before we started, he said I was going to be able to talk 85% of the time. So I think I have the floor now for the next 2 hours. No, that was such a good and thorough answer. And, you know, I mean, no doubt. Well, first of all, you know, the troublesome weed complex I feel like that I've seen when I started my career is very different than what I'm seeing today. You know, we've had a lot of changes in products, some new ones, a lot of older ones we still have, a lot of older ones we've lost. Certainly we've got different germplasms now that we can take advantage of, you know, new chemistries and older chemistries. When I think of the start of my career, a question like, what are your troublesome weeds? I would have thrown out weeds like lance leaf sage and Venice mallow and common cocklebur and perennial weeds like silver leaf nightshade and woolly leaf bursage. We don't talk about those weeds much anymore because some of the newer technologies have really done a good job of eliminating those. Now, we've always had Palmer amaranth. It's always been a common weed, not necessarily troublesome, but when you get rid of all of those other troublesomes, and certainly Palmer with its ability to adapt, is definitely now our target weed. And no doubt, Dr. Culpepper sees a much wider range of weed species in his fields. I see a few, but Palmer is definitely the driver and, you know, could be weed complex number 1, 2, and 3 that we're always worrying about. He mentioned starting clean, and that is a very important principle. We certainly have different cotton production systems from, you know, irrigated to dry land to a wide range of irrigation capabilities, sandy soils, you know, heavy soils, continuous cotton in rotation with other crops. So lots of things to consider and to be concerned about. But at the end of the day, as Dr. Culpepper mentioned, it's figuring out a way to start clean, and that can be with tillage or that could be with some burn down residuals. My irrigated guys are going to start. Well, we still use dinitroaniline herbicides, which I think is kind of unique for this part of the country. I think the trend is going down, but I think the slope of the line is much more gradual than what's occurred elsewhere. So, you know, we may start with that dinitroaniline. We're burning down. We're starting clean. We still have a range of at-plant chemistries that we can use. And then I guess I want to echo what Dr. Culpepper said. I think it's the timeliness of the post, and it's starting that overlaying with residuals that occurs at that early post-emergence timing. And I hope I'm not jumping the gun, but I'm thinking of this. You know, I feel like we've got tools that allow us to control weeds from start to finish. And I think we can do that. Now that takes a lot of inputs, that takes a lot of dollars. A more recent focus has been managing weeds with reduced inputs, where the target now may not be 100%, even though that goes against, I think, some of our principles of making sure no weeds are allowed to produce seed. But we're now trying to manage weeds with fewer inputs, and within those systems, I think we're learning or relearning, it's the timeliness of that first post-emergent spray with overlaying that residual that I think is a critically important input that probably can't be substituted with something else.
0: I think that timeliness piece, I feel like a lot of what we're doing is kind of revisiting things that our predecessors learned as far as weed science and just learning them in a new context. But I thought maybe before we jump into kind of the particulars of the weed management systems, I mean, I don't know a ton about cotton production in y'all's areas, but I think I know enough to be dangerous and to know that what Pete does is really different than what Stanley does, especially on dry land acres, right? So maybe we should just talk about cotton types or cotton varieties kind of in general in terms of stripper versus picker cotton and kind of the place that those fit in your respective geographies and maybe even in the industry as a whole. And then maybe even talk about, because I first encountered cotton in Stanley's home state of North Carolina, and we talked about PGRs all the time, right? And then I started to work dabbling in cotton in Kansas, and they were like, what do you mean PGRs? We just hope it canopies and it sets bolls and the bolls are mature before it freezes, right? So maybe, Pete, do you want to kind of dive into that a little bit?
2: So, yes, I'll start the conversation. So upland cotton is what we grow here. And also the cotton that we grow here just in general is much shorter in stature. Dr. Culpepper mentioned earlier about, you know, as that crop grows and starts to kind of shade and you may get some help, we may never overlap. That our cotton may never fully shade. We may always see some sun that will penetrate through. I feel like some of the industry folks that I work with that may be doing the circuit from, you know, the Southeast and then heading to the Southwest oftentimes will comment on how different our cotton looks. It's short, but it can be, you know, fully loaded. You know, it starts growing slow. I'm imagining the picker cotton is also, you know, slow. So the importance of early season weed management is absolutely critical. And also, it's important to try to manage weeds successfully enough to where we're not going to see a reduction in harvest efficiency at the end of the year. So even some of those later emerging weeds, and they may not be tremendously competitive, they're still trying to produce seed, and they may impede some of the harvest efficiencies, you know, that we need to try to maintain. So I kind of danced maybe around a lot of the question. You know, it's upland cotton, it's stripper cotton. So we may be taking a lot of trash with us out of the field and to the gin. It's one harvest opportunity, and it's just a different looking crop, but we can have some pretty tremendous yields in this semi-arid region. Of course, we're always needing a little bit of help from Mother Nature.
0: Pete, do you have any resources that you would like to share with the listeners?
2: I mean, certainly trying to answer the questions that growers have through, you know, research efforts and outreach efforts to communicate some of the things that we're finding, and certainly opportunities to learn from growers about the biggest challenges that, you know, we may not have good answers to. All that being said, I would like to think a lot of things that we're doing is available with some of the websites that I'm a part of, both, you know, with Texas Tech University Department of Plant and Soil Science and with Texas A&M AgriLife, you know, Research and Extension Center at Lubbock.
0: Stanley, what have you got for folks? Stanley doesn't do social media. He's already told us that.
3: You know, we do the web pages and stuff like that, but you certainly don't need to help promote that. We're good.
2: Yeah, and let me just back up. I agree. I'm not looking. Folks will go to the website and they're going to think, damn, there's not a whole lot of here. What's Dotre doing? So good. If this last plug isn't necessary, I would agree. Let's no self-promotion.
0: Well, Dr. Dotre, Dr. Culpepper, thank you so much for joining us today. Seriously, you guys, I look up to y'all as some of the experts in cottonweed management, so I appreciate you taking the time to talk with us today.
2: Yes,
3: thanks for having us.
2: It was a pleasure. Thank you for the invitation, and would love to have this opportunity again in the future.
0: Well, we thank these guys, and we thank our listeners, and we thank our sponsors at the North Central IPM Center, and we'll do this again next time. Thanks. 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
5: It's time for a look at your markets here on KFRM. In the grain markets for corn, May is down 11.5 at 455. July is down 13 at 468.25. And December is down 11 at 492. For the Kansas City wheat, May is down 26.5 at 687.5. July is down 20.5 at 704.25. And December is down 20.5 at 729.75. For the Chicago wheat, May is down 21.75 at 643.25. July is down 20.75 at 655.25. And December is down 18.75 at 688.75. For the soybeans, May is down 39.5 at 1175.75. July is down 42.25 at 1186.75. And November is down 30 at 1178. In the soybean meal, May is up 890 at 351.60. July is down 680 at 331.70. And August is down 640 at 325.20. For the soybean oil, May is down 15 at 75.11. July is down 89 at 73.43. And August is down 98 at 71.88. In the cotton futures, July is down 355 at 83.26. October is down 282 at 84.28. And December is down 272 at 83.74. In the livestock futures for live cattle, June is up 95 at 253.75. August is up 187 at 248.35, and October is up 180 at 240.40. For the feeder cattle, May is up 185 at 369.17, August is up 220 at 363.12, and September is up 260 at 360.57. For the lean hogs, May is down 40 at 90.50. June is down 102 at 99.85, and July is down 77 at 105.10. And that's been a look at your markets here on KFRM. Coming up next, we've got livestock lines, and shortly we'll have morning market analysis with Pinion.
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5: This is Steve Knopfsinger with Livestock Lines, and I'm with Cassandra Oles. She's the assistant professor in veterinary and medical entomology in research and extension at Kansas State University. Today, she will be discussing considerations in tick control as livestock producers turn cattle out to spring pasture. Cassandra, what should livestock producers be thinking about as they're getting their cattle ready to head out to pasture and for tick control?
7: So ticks have three different life stages. They have a larva, a nymph, and an adult stage. And each of these stages has to blood feed. And so depending on the species of tick, they can climb onto one animal and spend all their time on one animal, and we call that a one-host tick. Or they can do two separate animals or three separate animals. And so that's the three-host tick. And so a lot of the ticks that we care about from a cattle perspective are three-host ticks. And we normally only see them as either the nymph stage or the adult stage. As larvae, they tend to be on smaller mammals. And so if a tick has a two-year life cycle, the amount of time that it's on the cattle host may be 2 weeks to a month. So we really have very little control over them in their whole life cycle if we're only targeting on animal control. And so we have to think about where they're spending the rest of their time. And the rest of the time between feeding events, they are hanging out in the leaf litter, they are protected by the grasses, and they're just basically waiting to digest their blood meal and molt and turn into the next stage, or if it's an adult, lay eggs. And so one of the things that we have seen is very impactful at targeting those off-host stages is pasture burning. So if you burn your pasture either in the spring, late summer, or in fall, you will significantly reduce your tick population. You only have about one grazing period after you've burnt. Spring seems to be the most impactful because most of the ticks are still overwintering. So getting a good early spring burn will significantly reduce your tick numbers going into the grazing season. So if you did a spring burn or you burnt last fall, those pastures are going to be at least have lower tick burdens than if you had not burnt. And so that's one of the most impactful things that we can do, and especially paying attention to areas where there is high animal traffic or areas that have high numbers of trees. The second thing that you can do for off-animal control is get rid of eastern red cedars. So eastern red cedars are little tick hotspots. We find more ticks around eastern red cedars than we do in the surrounding pasture area. And worryingly, they also have higher levels of pathogens because the eastern red cedars have a lot of water vapor that they release into the air, and so they keep the ticks nice and hydrated. Ticks' main concern is really drying out. And so from a sort of an environmental control, keeping your eastern red cedars at bay, doing a good burn, those are two things that can be very, very impactful in controlling your tick population. And so also keeping in mind that each female tick can lay thousands and thousands of eggs. So when you do burn, you're only getting protection for the season after the burn. So keeping up on the burning can keep the tick populations at bay. On animal control, it really depends on the type of tick that you have. So some of the insecticide ear tags that we use for things like hornfly and basefly control can be effective for two types of ticks. So it's the spinose ear tick and then the Gulf Coast tick. These two ticks like to be in the ear of cattle. And so the ear tag, the insecticide goes from the ear tag into the surrounding hair on the area, and it can kill off any ear-associated ticks. They won't be effective against a tick that's on any other part of the body that the ear tag can't reach. And a lot of our ticks like to be on the underside of the tail, in the folds of the skin. If somebody has the time and the animals are going through shoots, you can always pick off the ticks. That's always an option. Things like sprays are an option if you have to have the area where the ticks are sprayed, and so paying attention to the underside, near the udders, under the tail, dewlap areas are always a good spot to pay attention to.
5: Where can livestock producers go for more information?
7: So Kansas State just released an updated Ticks and Cads publication, and we can give you the link for that if you want to put it in the notes. You can also Google Ticks in Kansas Bookstore, and it'll come up with the most recent one. We've got some wonderful updated color pictures and a great image of a tick life cycle if you want to know more. This also gives a lot of information about the different ticks, at least that we have here in Kansas, especially from a human perspective, because anybody who is out there working their animals is at risk of coming into contact with ticks. And so it has some information on the ticks and the tick-borne pathogens. People can always reach out to me, and my number is 785-706-8599 if they have further questions.
5: Thank you, Cassandra, for sharing this with us today. This is Steve Knopfinger with Livestock Lines. Have a good one.
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5: It's time for a look at your markets here with Aaron Summer Opinion. Aaron, how are the markets doing today?
9: Good morning. Grains took a hit in the overnight and are trading sharply lower here this morning. President Trump has been in Beijing and has been in a series of meetings with Chinese President Xi to discuss trade, economies, and other major issues such as the war in Iran and U.S. arms sales to Taiwan. As we have said before, Iran is a hugely important issue to China, as the majority of their oil comes from Iran, and the war is greatly affecting Asian countries in multiple ways. Taiwan is obviously an important issue to both countries, as U.S. views Taiwan as an independent country and has laws that require the U.S. to treat it as such and support them. China, on the other hand, sees Taiwan as part of China and thinks that it should have control over the country, so there is some static there. Affecting the markets today is indications that less Chinese buying of U.S. ag products, which is one of the main things the trade has been hoping for. Few details of trade agreements are available here so far, but suggesting that negotiations are not as far along as we had hoped prior to Trump's arrival in Beijing, although we still anticipate hearing more details as we go through the day today. Keep in mind that the October agreement was a mere handshake with the details to be worked out the following week. Those details were never worked out to the point of a final printed document, but yet the framework was enacted by both sides. The U.S. House of Representatives passed a bill yesterday to allow the year-round sale of E15 gasoline ethanol blend up 15% by volume into the gasoline. The bill now goes to the Senate for a vote, where it may encounter some trouble. President Trump previously promised to sign the bill if it had reached his desk. E10 sales are currently mandated, and this allows the sale of E15 year-round, which is expected to result in more infrastructure development to facilitate sales if the Senate passes it. Brazil is already mandating E30, which is and it's also considering moving to E32. Ethanol futures are currently trading near $1.60 per gallon under RBOB gasoline futures, so a higher blend today offers a cheaper cheaper alternatives to consumers. However, Senate insiders suggest the bill has some major obstacles in the upper chamber. Corn is mostly following beans lower on the fact there has been nothing concrete from Beijing regarding Chinese purchasing of U.S. grains. Anticipation of China agreeing to purchasing U.S. grains has in part been supportive of the grains, including corn. We just talked about the House passing year-round E15, which is good for the corn, but a long way to go before it gets signed by Trump, who said that he would sign the bill if it made it to his desk. The Strait of Hormuz continues to be shut down as Iran sent hundreds of small boats into the strait to patrol and keep the strait closed, which has closed the strait completely for now. The fertilizer issue keeps piling up the longer this thing goes on, and the EU says they are looking at stockpiling fertilizer to make sure that they have enough going forward. And I'm sure they're not the only ones thinking about it. Argentina's corn crop seems to keep growing, and the Rosario Grain Exchange raised their estimates for Argentina's crop from 67 to 68 million tons. Rains are expected across the central and northern Midwest, and the I states continue to have favorable soil conditions. Weekly export sales were expected in the range of 1 to 1.9 million tons for old crop, and the report came in at a disappointing 685,000 tons, which is a four-month low and well below those expectations. Likely, with the run-up in the board and new highs that we were seeing, were discouraging sales, so we could see that pick back up if this, or with this pullback in the corn market. Now on to what everybody is wanting to hear about, soybeans. Beans are leading the way lower this morning, and there has been very little solid news coming out of China about the trade. And Treasury Secretary Scott Bessent said this morning that the existing purchase commitment by China means that beans are all taken care of, squashing the hopes of additional purchases by China. The previous agreement was a handshake agreement that China would purchase 25 million tons of beans each year for the next 3 years. This is still a good sale for the U.S., but China doesn't have the room for that big of a purchase in its reserve, and we don't have that many soybeans to sell amid the current domestic biofuel programs. Yet, the USDA's announcement this morning that unknown destinations bought 9.3 million bushels of U.S. beans in the overnight will still trigger some speculations. The purchase was nearly split evenly between the current year and next year delivery. The Rosario Grain Exchange bumped up bean production as well, but 2 million tons to 40 million metric tons of production for Argentina. A sunflower plant in Argentina has partially resumed operations this morning after being shut down yesterday due to a fire leading to a strong rally in the meal yesterday. NOPA crush for April will be released tomorrow morning and is estimated to be at 214.03 million bushels, which would be down 5.4% from March, but up 12.5% from April a year ago. Bean oil stocks were expected to come in at 1.954 billion pounds, which is down 4.2% from the previous month, but higher from a year ago. Weekly exports this morning are expected to be from 100,000 to 500,000 tons. And the report came in with lower than expectations at the lower end of expectations at 190,500 metric tons. The news that we should not expect any new purchases from China has taken the wind out of soybean sales for now, as the trade shifts focus to crush, planting progress, and weather here in the near term. Wheat is tagging along with corn and beans this morning as it continues to be very volatile. U.S. wheat does have a story, in my opinion, with drought in the hard red wheat growing areas, and that seems to be confirmed by the Kansas Wheat Tour here this week. Yesterday was day two for the Wheat Tour, and it reported freeze damage, diseases such as wheat streak mosaic, and major drought damage has taken their yields down to 39.3 bushels to the acre, down from 53.3 a year ago for that same route. The tour is continuing today, and the final results will be released late this evening. The Rosario Grain Exchange lowered their production estimate for Argentina wheat to 18 to 19 million tons, down from 29.5 million tons last season. For now, global wheat production is anticipated at 819.1 million tons, which is down 24.8 million tons from a year ago. ICAR says that Russia's wheat planting estimate is down 1.1 million hectares from a year ago. Safra's also lowered Brazil's production 690,000 tons from last month to 6.16 million tons. Brazil's wheat output is now expected to be just over 23% lower than last year. Cash strength gave strength to the cattle complex yesterday with reports of 260 to 263 in the north and as high as 265 in the south, which is $5 to $7 higher than the previous week. There's also some hope that President Trump would work on a purchase agreement of U.S. beef to China while he was in Beijing, but there has been no mention of beef so far. We did see China approve licenses for hundreds of U.S. beef exporters recently, but Reuters is reporting that China's official website on the matter initially showed approved, but is now showing licenses as expired, so everyone is a bit confused on that. J. JBS yesterday said that the demand for beef and meat in general remains very strong, and Tyson's CEO said that U.S. cattle producers are making some efforts to rebuild the herd, but tight supplies are expected to last well into 2027. There were 4,019 head traded yesterday with an average weighted price of $260.51. The head count breakdown is in Iowa and Minnesota had 1,241 head at $260.73. Kansas had 745 head at $260.16 weighted average. Nebraska had 1,666 head at $260.33 weighted average. Texas and Oklahoma had 367 head at $261.32. weighted average. The five-day weighted average yesterday was at $258.68. USDA box beef was up 75 cents at mid-session yesterday and closed 205 lower at $388.68, which is down from $389.62 the previous week. Looking over at the current markets, July corn is down 14 3/4 at 466 to September, down 14.5 at 472 3/4. The December down 13.5 at 489 3/4. The July soybeans down 44 1/4 at 1184 3/4. The August down 41 1/4 at 1182 1/4. The September down 36 1/4 at 1167 1/4. And the November down 32 3/4 at 1175. Over in the wheat, for Kansas City wheat, the July is down 22 3/4 at 702. The September down 22 3/4 at 713 1/4. And the December down 22 3/4 at 727 1/4. The July Chicago down 21 1/4 at 654 1/4. The September down 20 at 668 1/4. And the December down 19 3/4 at 687 3/4. Over in the livestock, August live cattle is up 195 at 248.42.5. The October up 195 at 240.45. The December up 185 at 239.62.5. Over in the feeder cattle for August, we are up 255 at 363.45.5. The September up 312.5 at 361.10. The October up 332.5 at 357.90. And the November up 357.5 at 354.60. Those are your markups.
5: Thank you, Aaron. Please remind our listeners where they can reach you at if they would like more information.
9: If anybody has any questions or would like to talk with a risk manager opinion about what you're doing for marketing in your operation, please give us a call at 888-452-8751.
5: Thanks, Aaron. Have a good one.
9: You as well. Thank you.
5: Coming up next, we'll have town hall news and some Oklahoma news, the weather forecast, and shortly we'll hear from Managing for Profit.
10: Breaking news this hour from Town Hall. I'm Rich Thomason. America's top diplomat says it would be a terrible mistake for China to try to take Taiwan by force. Secretary of State Rubio, part of the U.S. delegation to Beijing, says America's position on the self-governing island democracy has not changed. Following the first meeting of their summit, it ran for a couple of hours. President Trump and Chinese President Xi attended a state dinner. Earlier, his Chinese hosts rolled out the red carpet for Mr. Trump, who had warm words for his Chinese counterpart.
11: You and I have known each other now for a long time. In fact, the longest relationship of our two countries that any president and president has had, and it's to me an honor.
10: The White House says Presidents Trump and Xi had a good meeting talking about enhancing economic cooperation, although Xi did have a warning of a potential clash between the U.S. and China over Taiwan. Some good news for the only American who tested positive for hantavirus.
12: A doctor on the ship who helped care for passengers with hantavirus has left a medical isolation unit. The oncologist, Dr. Stephen Kornfeld from Oregon, was traveling on the cruise ship at the center of a hantavirus outbreak and has been cleared to leave a special biocontainment unit in Nebraska. Dr. Kornfeld was the only American placed in isolation after he helped care for fellow passengers who became sick on board. He was among among more than 120 passengers and crew evacuated from the ship and flown to different countries to enter quarantine. I'm Karen Shamas.
10: The British military reports the seizure of a ship that was anchored south of the Strait of Hormuz. There is no word on who commandeered the vessel, although it is sailing in the direction of Iran. Wall Street, the Dow is up 385 points, the Nasdaq 204 points higher. More on these stories, townhall.com.
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16: It's Trish Swoboda with KFRM, and it's time to take a look at your Oklahoma News Today in your Oklahoma Journal entry. A decades-long lawsuit over poultry pollution in the Illinois River watershed remains unresolved, leaving Oklahoma poultry growers, environmental advocates, and major poultry companies waiting for a final outcome. The case, first filed by the state of Oklahoma in 2005, accuses poultry companies of contributing to phosphorus pollution in waterways stretching into northwest Arkansas. Earlier this year, the state and several poultry companies, including Tyson Foods and Cargill, proposed settlement agreements aimed at ending much of the litigation and funding watershed cleanup efforts. However, U.S. District Judge Gregory Frizzle rejected the proposed settlements in April, saying they did not go far enough to address pollution concerns. The lawsuit has created uncertainty for poultry growers across the region, many of whom rely on contracts with large poultry companies. Some growers said the ongoing legal battle has made it difficult to plan for the future, while environmental groups continue pushing for stronger cleanup measures in the watershed. Live Free Oklahoma held a conference addressing the recent mass shooting near Arcadia Lake that left more than 20 people injured.
17: These things don't just happen out of nowhere, and they are a result sometimes of generations and generations of unmet needs and years of unmet needs.
16: According to the Edmond Police Department, the shooting happened around 9 p.m. Sunday during a party near the lake. Officers from Edmond Police, the Oklahoma City Police Department, and the Oklahoma Highway Patrol responded to reports of multiple victims. Authorities said at least 23 people were injured, with victims ranging in age from 16 to 30 years old. Several victims were hospitalized, including 3 listed in critical condition and 4 in serious condition. Investigators have not announced any arrests or released any information about possible suspects. Police said they do not believe there is an ongoing threat to the public and continue interviewing witnesses as the investigation moves forward. Live Free Oklahoma was founded in 2023 by J.B. Williams to help reduce gun violence, lower incarceration rates, and build safer communities across the state.
17: When people don't have access to opportunity, where there's a lack of support, when trauma goes unaddressed, when young people feel unseen and unheard, it builds. And over time, that pressure shows up in harmful ways, like we saw at Lake Arcadia.
16: The conference hosted community leaders as they react and respond to the shooting. Oklahoma Governor Kevin Stitt has signed a new law adding alpha-gal syndrome, commonly known as the red meat allergy, to the state's list of reportable diseases.
18: Alpha-gal syndrome is linked to bites from Lone Star ticks and can cause delayed allergic reactions to mammal products, including red meat. Senate Bill 1644 requires healthcare providers and laboratories to report suspected cases of the condition to help improve tracking, awareness, and research efforts statewide. The bill was authored by Cynthia Rowe, who said collecting data on suspected cases will help officials better understand where the illness is occurring and support prevention efforts. Rowe also said the reporting requirement could help Oklahoma access federal funding for research as cases continue to rise nationwide. She noted hunters, farmers, and outdoor workers may face higher exposure risks. According to the Centers for Disease Control and Prevention, about 110,000 cases were reported nationwide between 2017 and 2022, though the actual number could be much higher due to underreporting. The law takes effect November 1st. Oklahoma ranks among the top 10 states nationwide for distracted driving deaths, according to a recent traffic safety study examining fatal crashes linked to driver inattention and cell phone use. The report found Oklahoma recorded 64 distracted driving fatalities, placing the state 10th in the nation. State officials say distracted driving continues to rise across Oklahoma roadways. Data from the Oklahoma Highway Safety Office showed distracted-relating traffic deaths increased from 50 in 2022 to 64 in 2023, a 28% jump in 1 year. Distracted driving includes texting, talking on the phone, eating, adjusting navigation systems, and other activities that take attention away from the road. Oklahoma law bans texting while driving, though safety officials say enforcement and driver habits remain ongoing concerns. Nationally, distracted driving contributes to thousands of deaths and hundreds of thousands of injuries each year, according to federal traffic safety data. And that's a look at your Oklahoma News Today in your Oklahoma Journal entry. For more news from the KFRM listening area, visit KFRM.com. For your KFRM News, the voice of the Plains, I'm Trish Swoboda.
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0: with lows in the mid-50s. On Friday, sunny to partly cloudy with a slight chance for a shower or storm, highs in the low to mid-90s. In Oklahoma tonight, clear to partly cloudy with a slight chance for a shower, lows in the upper 50s to lower 60s. And on Friday, sunny with a slight chance for a shower, highs in the mid-90s to around 100 across the state. In Kansas tonight, slight chance for a shower or storm, lows in the mid-50s to around 60. And on Friday, mainly sunny with a slight chance for a storm late in the east, highs in the upper 90s to around 100 across the state. And that's been the weather update on KFRM.
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3: Using biologicals correctly to help improve profitability. Hello everyone, I'm Brent Barnett with Managing for Profit on Brownfield. An expert on biologicals says they can help growers increase yields and get consistent performance if utilized correctly. On this episode, Jason McGar from Locus Agriculture discusses the simplicity of biologicals and measurable outcomes. More coming up.
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3: Jason McGar is the vice president of Locus Agriculture. He tells Brownfield biologicals are gaining more traction among farmers.
5: There's biologicals being sold as we speak. Some of your listeners are probably purchasing them. If they didn't work, people wouldn't be buying them. But I think one reason people may be hesitant to use biology or have used biology in the past and maybe not saw the results they wanted is, from my experience in this business, and I've been in the biological side for 10, 15 years now, most people don't know how to apply biology. Or they're not doing it right, or they're not paying attention to the handling of these types of materials. And that's where a lot of the inconsistencies with performance come from.
3: McGar offers tips to maximize a grower's ROI.
5: If you're buying a planter box type biological, or you have a seed treatment or an in-furrow, whatever the formulation is, and you leave it in your truck or tractor all day and all night, you're probably not going to, get much benefit out of it. Another thing is people, some don't realize that you can't use chlorinated water. I mean, we put chlorine in the water system to kill microorganisms so you don't have water issues and public health issues. Well, when you're running chlorinated water in with biologicals, whether that's through a seed treater or you're putting that in your in-furrow water, you're on like a rural water supply, that's reducing your populations.
3: And McGar talks about his advice for farmers considering an implementation of biologicals on their farm.
5: I would say just try it. Don't do it over the whole farm. Take you a 40 or an 80 and just try it. Look at your putting biology on your worst fields. That's where you're going to see your best results. Don't be afraid to ask questions and really pay attention to how you store these products.
3: Across 3 years of independent trials, Locus Agriculture reports yield gains up to 34% and an 86% win rate with its Unpack biosurfactant technology. I'm Brent Barnett with Managing for Profit on Brownfield.
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0: 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It does not necessarily reflect the views of the Office of the Kansas Governor or the U.S. Department of Justice.
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1: 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In this International Year of the Woman Farmer, the organization known as Annie's Project had an analysis prepared on the last census of agriculture. They wanted to see how many U.S. farms involved women operators or decision makers at some level. Catherine Densman is on the faculty at Iowa State University.
3: If you're looking at farms that have any women, 56% of farms in the U.S. have at least one woman farmer on them, and 44% have only men. That's interesting. That's informative. If you look at farms that have any men, it's 91% versus farms that are only women is 9%. And so depending on how you choose to represent the proportion of women on a farm, you can tell very, very different stories about women involved in farming. And so part of the concern is that people might cherry pick some of these different statistics in order to tell the story that they want to tell.
1: Densman says the USDA changed the variables in the 2022 Ag Census with respect to how women participated in farming.
3: Reasonably, is it just one person on the farm who's making decisions? Isn't it really about collective decision making in a lot more cases? And so this was intended to account better for the fact that it's usually not just one person who's really in control of the entire farm.
1: That's Farm to Fork. I'm Daryl Anderson.
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6: Thank you, Bill. It is Thursday, May 14th, 2026. Here's what's happening today in America. A Beijing welcome, WASH confirmed, anti-task force in action, and a national jubilee. It's all coming up. Then Bill's going to be here with your message of the day. But first, China has rolled out the red carpet in Beijing. The president was greeted by the Chinese Vice President Han Zheng and also the Chinese ambassador to America. Han attended President Trump's second inauguration just a couple months ago, becoming the most senior Chinese official to attend an American presidential inauguration. Trump's visit to Beijing is the first by an American president in 9 years. The last president to do it was him in 2017. In addition to a full military honor guard and band, the reception ceremony featured about 300 Chinese students waving communist Chinese and American flags. The Senate voted yesterday to confirm the new chairman of the Federal Reserve, Kevin Warsh. Warsh can now replace the outgoing Jerome Powell when his term ends tomorrow. It was a 54-45 vote. He comes at an interesting moment as inflation is above the Fed's 2% target, but the president pressured the last chairman of the Fed to lower rates. Kevin Hassett is the director of the White House's National Economic Council. He said he believes the markets are relieved that Warsh is, quote, going to help lower interest rates over time. The vice president held a press conference with the anti-fraud task force that he is leading. The task force recently shut down 800 fraudulent hospices in LA alone, suspending $1.4 billion in fraudulent payments. Vance warned Wednesday that states could lose federal funding if they fail to aggressively pursue Medicaid fraud. He said, "We are sending letters that will require the states to show that they are effectively and aggressively prosecuting Medicaid fraud in their states." Vance said Ohio, a red state, and Maryland, a blue state, have been good examples of states they've been working with that are taking, quote, fraud seriously. The governor of Ohio issued a press release yesterday as well, announcing a series of new measures that Ohio's taking to crack down on suspected fraud, including a six-month moratorium on new home health care and hospice providers enrolled on Medicaid. The Trump administration is hosting an all-day prayer event on the National Mall on Sunday. It's called Rededicate 250, National Jubilee of Prayer, Praise, and Thanksgiving, part of our 250th anniversary of celebrations. 9 hours and dozens of Christian speakers, some politicians as well, Pete Hegseth, Marco Rubio, Speaker of the House Mike Johnson, among many others. The executive director of 250 said, "We are focusing on our heritage as a Judeo-Christian nation." Gates open at 9 a.m. The event ends at 6 p.m. I'm Mike Slater from youtube.com/@politicsbyfaith. Bill O'Reilly has your message of the day. Next.
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10: This is Dakota Livesay chronicling another true story taken from the 1800s, a time known to all as the Old West. We're going to continue looking at a robbery that took place in 1869 and see how a death in 1942 affected our view of the original event.

0: It was May 11, 1869. Two military wagons were held up and $29,000 in payroll stolen. Paymaster Major Joseph Wom and 11 black soldiers were riding guard. Charges were filed against seven Mormon ranchers for the Wom robbery, as it was come to be known. The prosecutor's star witness, Major Wom, did a poor job of identifying the robbers, and another key witness, one of the soldiers' wives, who happened to be in the area to run a money game, wasn't believable. After 33 days and 165 witnesses, the jury retired for deliberations and returned 33 minutes later with a verdict of not guilty. The citizens weren't happy. Everyone knew that guilty men had gotten off by a misguided jury. But an interesting thing happened some 53 years later. After the death of an Emma Hurley in 1942, notes from a conversation with her brother, Bert Cooley, told the story of what may have actually happened on that day. It seems that he and some friends were approached by the wife of a soldier who was to be part of a detachment guarding a payroll wagon. The plan was for both the robbers and the soldiers to shoot to miss, and the two groups would split the four sacks of gold. Unfortunately, one of the soldiers wounded a robber, and then all bets were off. This resulted in eight soldiers being wounded. When the two groups met up to split the loot, the soldiers only got one of the four sacks. Because of the statute of limitation, the case was never reopened. It was interesting to note that later, Major Wom reimbursed the government for the lost $29,000 from his own resources. You've just heard another story from Old West Radio. I'm Dakota Livesay.
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2: Is a private eye responsible if his mistaken report causes a wife to leave her husband? The court turned a legal eye on this unusual question in the case of the hard-hearted husband. I'm Curtis Howard with today's Point of Law. Melvin Baker was a retired police officer who became a private investigator. As he told his wife, his experience made up for his slight limp and his slight loss of hearing. Craig Hollister wasn't interested in Melvin's physical condition when he walked into the office. He said brusquely, "I think my wife's playing around. I'm going out of town for a week. You keep an eye on her, and when I get back, give me a full report." Melvin said, "The address, Mr. Hollister, and a description." Hollister said, 355 Noriega Street. She's blonde, pretty, and quite young. Whatever you do, don't let her know you're following. Melvin said, "Don't worry, Mr. Hollister. I never burned a case in my life." That evening, Melvin sat in his inconspicuous car across the street from 255 Noriega. About 7 o'clock, he saw a man pull into the driveway in an expensive muscle car. A young woman came out, and they drove off. Melvin followed them to an expensive restaurant, then to a nightclub. They returned to the house and went inside together. The lights went out. Melvin waited several hours, but the man did not appear, and Melvin left. When Hollister returned, Melvin gave him the report. Hollister chewed angrily on his cigar, then gave Melvin a check and left. He went home and accused his wife of having an affair. She furiously denied it. Hollister whipped out Melvin's report. He said, "Read this and deny it if you can." She said coolly, "I do deny it, Craig. And what is more, I think you're below contempt to have me followed. This kills all my love for you. I'm leaving." And she glanced at the report and laughed. She said, "You dummy. It says right here, the detective watched 255 Noriega. We're 355. And she was gone. Hollister sued Melvin for alienating his wife's affections. His attorney said, "This negligent report of Melvin Baker cost this man his wife. He accused her, though she was entirely innocent, so she left him. Baker should pay damages." Melvin's attorney said, "Hey, if anyone alienated Mrs. Hollister, it was her husband. She left because of his lack of trust, not because of the false report. His suit should be dismissed. Should Melvin have to pay? Is a private eye responsible if his mistaken report causes a wife to leave her husband? No, said the Minnesota Supreme Court. It's clear that Melvin took no active part in causing the estrangement. Negligence alone isn't enough to make him responsible for the wife's change of heart. Case dismissed. It's a point of law.
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6: Now time for a weather update on KFRM. In Nebraska tonight, slight chance for a shower with lows in the mid-50s. On Friday, sunny to partly cloudy with a slight chance for a shower or storm, highs in the low to mid-90s. In Oklahoma tonight, clear to partly cloudy with a slight chance for a shower, lows in the upper 50s to lower 60s. And on Friday, sunny with a slight chance for a shower, highs in the mid-90s to around 100 across the state. In Kansas tonight, slight chance for a shower or storm, lows in the mid-50s to around 60. And on Friday, mainly sunny with a slight chance for a storm late in the east, highs in the upper 90s to around 100 across the state. And that's been the weather update on KFRM.
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6: Now time for a market update on KFRM. May corn down 15.5 at 451. July down 14.75 at 465.5, and September down 14.75 at 472.5. May Kansas City wheat down 28.75 at 685.25. July down 22.5 at 702.25, and September down 22.5 at 71.34. May Chicago wheat down 20.75 at 644.25. July down 19.5 at 655.75, and September down 18.75 at 669.5. May soybeans down 43 at 1172, July down 43 at 1186, and August down 39.75 at 1183.75. May soybean meal down 26 at 316.70. July down 7 at 331.50, and August down 670 at 324.90. May soybean oil down 17 even at 73.52. July down 104 at 73.28, and August down 110 at 71.75. In the livestock futures, June live cattle up 70 at 253.50, August up 137 at 247.85, and October up 140 at 240 even. May feeder cattle up 205 at 369.37, August up 122 at 362.15, and September up 172 at 359.70. May lean hogs down 45 at 90.45, June down 125 at 99.62, and July down 97 at 104.90. And that's been the market update on KFRM.
9: I'm Chad Wolf with your Northwest Kansas update on 550 KFRM. Happy Thursday. Hope you're having a good one. Warm and windy again today in Northwest Kansas. Highs around 92 degrees. Could see some strong wind gusts, especially this afternoon. A slight chance of showers and thunderstorms this afternoon and evening, and I do mean a slight chance. Weather Service officials putting a 10% chance of shower activity developing in parts of the area here this afternoon and evening, so not much of a chance at all. We'll say, even if we do see things get rolling, don't expect a lot of coverage when it comes to rainfall. Probably the bigger concern, some strong wind gust up to 70 miles an hour, maybe that attributing to blowing dirt in Northwest Kansas. So be on the lookout for that. So warm and windy today, hot again tomorrow, 91 degrees, 87 it looks like on Saturday. Increased chances of moisture in that forecast, especially Saturday and Saturday night in Northwest Kansas. Those chances moving from 40 and 50% yesterday up to 50 and 60%. Here today, we'll see what happens. I'm going to do my part. Had a neighbor break down swath and treaded Kaylee. I'm going to back my rainmaker out of the shop today, help them out, get that finished up, and hopefully spur on those rain chances and actual rain this upcoming weekend. Also note some cooler weather as we get into the first part of next week with highs back down into the 70s. Latest U.S. drought monitor map out this morning showing drought conditions pretty much unchanged from the previous week. No big surprise there. Recent moisture not offsetting any drought conditions, maybe even getting just a bit stronger as well. D3 extreme drought conditions along that Highway 36 corridor and north of that on into Nebraska. D2 severe drought conditions pretty much through central parts of Northwest Kansas, extending down into central Kansas in general, and then those D3 extreme drought conditions cropping back up in the Great Bend area. The remainder of the area is still in at least the D1 or moderate drought category. Other Northwest Kansas news and notes, quite a few events going on in the area. Talked about that yesterday, a little later on this summer, but a real big one coming up June 13th, Herndon Ox Roast taking place. Always a big event. Again, June 13th, we'll have more details on that as we get closer. Also, check them out on Facebook. Northwest Kansas Sports Front yesterday, Ellis Quinter, the winner over Nickerson in high school baseball, also high school baseball, Colby the 12-2 winner over Goodland. For your KFRM News, the voice of the Plains, Chad Wolf.
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11: And now it's time to go back to the times when the Plains cattle industry was young. Cow Tales and Cattle Trails with the cowboy, Jim Gray.
12: On the Santa Fe Trail, that was the southwesterly route across Kansas to Santa Fe, I had earlier mentioned there were no bridges. There was actually one toll bridge in today's Rice County, southwest of today's Lyons, Kansas. There was the Cow Creek crossing that had been part of a station managed by a fellow by the name of Buffalo Bill Mathewson. And the banks of Cow Creek were so sharp and needed to be cut down so often, you know, for the wagons to get across, that they finally did build a bridge across that and then charged a toll. And everyone was very glad to pay the toll to have that easy access across Cow Creek. When the spring rains would come in, they would always deposit lots of soil on the banks and cause everything to build back up, making the sharp banks. But not only that, but they would flood those streams pretty severely at times and hold up the wagons, and everybody would have to just sit back off the banks and wait till the stream went down. In the spring of 1842, there were heavy rains all across the plains, heavy, heavy rains where it just came down in curtains. And it was described by one traveler coming across the plains as the rivers were full bank to bank, and so all they could do was travel the high ground. And he had forded the river horseback ahead of his wagons to go east to survey, and found just water everywhere. And as you got further east along the Kansas River, the Indian villages, the Kansas villages that were had been established there for quite some time, were all washed out, and people were washed down the river, and livestock washed down. It was such a devastating flood that people thought it was the end of the world.
13: That was Jim Gray, Executive Director of the National Drovers Hall of Fame in Ellsworth, Kansas, and author of Desperate Seed, Ellsworth, Kansas in the Violent Frontier.
14: Is the Earth's magnetic field about to make a 180-degree flip? Should we worry if it does? We examine the consequences today on the Old Farmer's Almanac Radio Report. With more practical tips and useful advice, this is the Old Farmer's Almanac Radio Report for Thursday, May 14th, the 134th day of the year. The final episode of the sitcom Seinfeld aired on this night 28 years ago. Some scientists believe the Earth's magnetic field is overdue for a reversal. Historically, it has flipped every 200,000 to 300,000 years. But the current phase has been in place for over 700,000 years. And while recent signs of instability have some predicting doomsday scenarios, most experts are saying, just chill. The geomagnetic field, which protects us from harmful cosmic radiation, may temporarily weaken if the poles shift. But it fluctuates over time anyway, so the effects won't be dramatic. The most noticeable consequence may be that compass needles will point south rather than north. That's the Old Farmer's Almanac Radio Report. Learn more at almanac.com.
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18: Breaking news at Town Hall, I'm Bob Agnew in Washington. President Trump says he's grateful for the warm welcome he received in Beijing.
19: I want to thank President Xi, my friend, for this magnificent welcome. And it really was a magnificent welcome like none other.
18: The White House says that Presidents Trump and Xi had a good meeting today talking about enhancing economic cooperation, although Xi did warn of a potential clash between the U.S. and China over the issue of Taiwan. We get more on that topic from correspondent Willie Nelson.
20: Secretary of State Marco Rubio says U.S. policy toward Taiwan remains unchanged. He remarked following President Trump's meeting with Chinese President Xi Jinping. Rubio warns it would be a terrible mistake for China to try taking Taiwan by force. Speaking while traveling with the president to China, Rubio dismisses Xi's warning that tensions over the self-governing island could lead to conflict, saying China routinely raises the Taiwan issue during talks with the United States. Willie Nelson, Washington.
18: The latest in the U.S. Israel war with Iran now involves a detained vessel. More on that from Karen Chambers.
21: The British military has said a ship anchored off the east coast of the United Arab Emirates has been seized and is heading toward Iranian territorial waters. Meanwhile, on Thursday, Iran's Foreign Minister Abbas Araghchi criticized the U.S. in a televised interview, blaming tensions in the Strait of Hormuz on U.S. aggression.
22: So we have not made any obstacles. It is Americans who have made blockade, and I hope that could be ended by the removal of this illegal blockade.
21: I'm Karen Chamas.
18: Retail sales up 0.5% in April. That was a slowdown from the revised growth level that was even stronger in March, 1.6%, according to the Commerce Department data that was released today. On Wall Street, the Dow was up 417 points. More from townhall.com.
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26: I'm meteorologist Michael Caro on the Kansas Agriculture Network. As an upper-level disturbance looks to work in from the west for this afternoon, we do pick up a chance for some isolated to widely scattered showers and some thunderstorms developing, mainly from central into western Kansas for this afternoon. And then as we head into the evening, especially from central into eastern portions of the state, not expecting a widespread severe weather outbreak, but we could have one or two storms that flare to severe limits by late this afternoon into this evening, especially from central into eastern portions of Kansas as we head into the evening time frame, with gusty winds and hail the primary risks with any of the strongest storms, as a frontal boundary then looks to stall out across central portions of Kansas into the day on Friday. A slight chance for a shower or storm popping up on Friday for eastern Kansas. For northern Kansas on Saturday, some widely scattered showers and storms. For northwest Kansas, for this afternoon, a slight chance for a shower or storm, otherwise partial sunshine. We'll have high temperatures in the low to mid-90s. Winds turning to the north, decreasing to 10 to 15. For north-central Kansas, partial sunshine at times, a slight chance for an isolated shower or storm, high temperatures in the lower part of the 90s. We'll have our winds gusty out of the southeast, kicking up to 15 to 25. For northeastern Kansas for this afternoon, partial sunshine, slight chance for an isolated storm, high temperatures climbing up into the lower to middle 80s, closer to the lower 90s back to near Salina. We'll have our winds out of the southeast increasing to 15 to 25. For southeastern Kansas, partly sunny with highs in the low to mid 80s, breezy southeast winds 15 to 25. For south-central Kansas, hot and breezy, mid to upper 90s for highs, southwest winds at 20 to 30. And for southwest Kansas, a slight chance for a thunderstorm on the hot and breezy side, mid to upper 90s. 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
0: Hello and good afternoon, everyone. It's Jason Henderson here with your KFRM 550 AM Sports. The Cleveland Cavaliers earned their first road win of the playoffs last night, defeating the Detroit Pistons 117-113 in overtime to take a 3-2 lead in the Eastern Conference semifinals. Cleveland erased a 9-point deficit in the final 3 minutes of regulation and closed the game on a 23-10 run. Donovan Mitchell scored 7 of his 21 points in overtime, while James Harden added 30 points. Max Strus contributed 20 points and key defense late in the comeback victory. And the Kansas City Royals dropped a 6-5 decision to the Chicago White Sox yesterday and fell to 2-4 against Chicago this season. Kansas City sits at 19-24 in a tightly packed American League Central, just 4 games behind division leading Cleveland. Now, Seth Lugo allowed 5 runs in 5 innings, but recorded his 1,000th career strikeout during the game. Bobby Witt Jr. hit a 2-run homer in the 9th, but the Royals stranded 7 runners and went 2-for-10 with runners in scoring position. The Colorado Avalanche rallied from a 3-0 deficit and defeated the Minnesota Wild 4-3 in overtime last night to advance to the Western Conference Finals. Brett Kulak scored the game winner 3 minutes and 52 seconds into overtime, his first goal since January. Nathan MacKinnon tied the game at minute 23 remaining in regulation after Jack Drury scored late to spark the comeback. Colorado completed just its 3rd playoff comeback from 3 goals down and now awaits the winner of the Vegas-Anaheim series. And that was a look into your KFRM 550 AM Sports.
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4: This is Kim Fritzmeyer with your Central Kansas report on KFRM. The Wheat Quality Council's 68th Annual Hard Red Winter Wheat Tour continued on Wednesday. About 60 people from 16 U.S. states and 3 foreign countries traveled in 17 cars on 6 routes. They made 117 stops in wheat fields across western, central, and southern Kansas and into northern counties in Oklahoma. The calculated yield from all cars was 39.3 bushels per acre. Scouts were able to use the late season formula provided by USDA's National Agricultural Statistics Service, which includes counting wheat heads, number of spikelets, and kernels per spikelet. The yield formula doesn't take disease, pests, or weed pressure into consideration. However, drought, freeze damage, and wheat streak mosaic virus are things that Kansas producers have to contend with this growing year. Tour participants observed fields ranging from short, drought-stressed wheat with only 5 to 10 bushels per acre potential to stronger fields following fallow ground that seemed capable of producing more bushels, likely in the 30 to 40 bushel per acre range. Wheat Tour 26 continues today with 6 routes between Wichita and Manhattan. A final production estimate will be announced this afternoon. Salina's Farm and Art Market downtown will open its 3rd season Saturday in a temporary new location. The market, which will open at 7:30 Saturday morning, will be at the northwest corner of Santa Fe and Ashe due to ongoing construction of the City Lights Pavilion. According to Salina Downtown, the 2026 season will feature 22 vendors, including 4 brand new vendors joining the market this year. Visitors can also enjoy live music each Saturday and the return of the Kids Zone activities. The Farm and Art Market downtown will be open every Saturday from 7:30 to 11 through October 17th. Demolition work on the former hospital building in Ellenwood is scheduled to begin July 20th, immediately following the conclusion of the After Harvest Festival weekend. Asbestos abatement work was expected to begin this week as part of the site preparation process. The demolition project will take approximately 7 to 8 business days to complete. While the building itself will be removed, several site features will remain intact, including the mature trees surrounding the property, existing sidewalks, and off-street parking areas. Following demolition, the land will be offered for sale for future development opportunities. The Newton City Commission approved an agreement this week for Ballard Aviation to lease 17 acres of agricultural land just west and south of its facility at Newton City County Airport. Ballard has operated at the airport since 2008, offering aircraft sales, maintenance, and modifications. The adjacent agricultural land has been cultivated with wheat, and during harvest time, the debris in the air is a nuisance for Ballard's operations and has even damaged some aircraft. Ballard will pay the city $150 per acre for the ground lease. The city previously had received $95 per acre for the farming lease. The Leadership McPherson Class of 2026 has officially completed its 9-week leadership development program. Participants completed a series of intensive leadership sessions, including the Kansas Leadership Center's When Everyone Leads, supported by local facilitators who brought practical experience and community insight to the curriculum. However, the class's 17 participants continue to collaborate on a community project, Suds and Smiles, an initiative designed to reduce barriers for families by providing free laundry services. The class is partnering with McPherson Express Laundry Center and local service organizations to bring the project to life. Leadership McPherson, established in 1982, is a McPherson Chamber of Commerce program dedicated to building leadership capacity and inspiring positive, forward-thinking action in the community. This has been Kim Fritzmeyer with your Central Kansas Report on KFRM 550 AM, the voice of the Plains.
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6: Hello, good day, everyone. This is Lonnie Pates with USDA's Market News Service in St. Joseph, Missouri, with your noon livestock and grain market report for this Thursday. Direct feedlot trading this week, it seems like, has occurred every single day this week, especially in the southern plains. On Wednesday, in Kansas, trading on a live weight basis was 260 to 265. That would be considered $4 to $5 higher than last week's trade. In Texas, Oklahoma, New Mexico, trading there at 261 to 261.5. That'd be about $5 higher than the previous week's trade there as well. In Nebraska, trading yesterday on Wednesday was from 260 to 265 on a live weight basis, mostly at 263 to 265. That'd be considered $4 to $5 higher than it was the previous week. In Nebraska, trading there yesterday from 408 to 415 on a dress weight basis, mostly 410 to 415, and that would be considered $5 to $10 higher than what it was the previous week. On the formula purchases for the day, 34,400 head with an average carcass weight of 955 and a weighted average net price of 406.12. Now let's have a look at the noon cutout. The choice cutout today printed at 388.67. That's down a penny for the day so far. Not much movement. In the select, 389.33. That's up 75 cents for the day. That puts the choice select spread inverted again at negative 66 cents. There were 59 loads traded for the day, with 43 choice, 3 select, and 13 loads of trimmings and grindings. On the cutter cow cutout, that value on the noon report at $356.05. That's up 28 cents from yesterday. On the boneless processing beef, there have been 7 loads traded nationally so far today. Moving on to the National Daily Pork Report. The morning movement totaled 167 loads, with a carcass price of $96.80, which is up 77 cents for the day so far. On the National Daily Direct Hog Report, there were only about 300 head of negotiated sales so far today. So we don't have any daily prices due to confidentiality. However, the 5-day rolling average on those negotiated sales is $95.04. Now let's go on over and have a look at the Chicago Mercantile Exchange mid-session. In the live cattle, the June up 82 cents at $253.62. The August up $1.77 at $248.25, and the October up $1.65 at $240.25. Moving on to the feeder cattle, the May contract up $2.12 at $369.45, the August up $2.42 at $363.35, and the September up $2.85 at $360.82. Moving on to the lean hog contracts, the May down 40 cents at $90.50, the June down $1.10 at $99.77, and the July down 92 cents at $104.95. Moving on to the corn contracts, the May contract, which expires today, down 10.5 cents at $4.56, July down 14.25 at $4.66.5. The September down 14 cents at $4.73.25. The soybeans on the May, which also expires today, down 33.25 at $11.82. The July down 44 cents at $11.85. And the September down 35.5 at $11.68. Moving on to the hard red winter wheat. The July contract down 22.5 cents at $7.02.25. The September down 22.5 also at $7.13.5. And the December down 22 cents at $7.28. And that's been a look at your midday markets for this Thursday. This has been Lonnie Pates with USDA's Market News Service in St. Joseph, Missouri. Have a great day, everyone.
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10: Hi, Brian McPhail with Lewis Cattle Oilers here. 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
11: Now time for a market update on KFRM. I'm here with Tom Loeffler with Loeffler Commodities out of Augusta, Kansas. How are you, Tom?
12: Well, Lexi, I'm doing better than our grain and soy complexes. We're looking at double-digit losses in the wheat, corn, and soybeans. It's been a long time since we've seen double-digit losses there. We didn't get much help this morning from our export sales. Wheat came in at 133.5 thousand metric tons for the old crop, new crop 221,000 metric tons. Philippines and Indonesia were the best buyers. Now, old crop still running 16% ahead of year-to-date. In the corn, only 685,000 metric tons. Mexico, Colombia, and Japan were the best buyers, but we are still running 25% above year-to-date. Soybeans were disappointing, 102,000 metric tons. Mexico, Indonesia, and China were the best buyers. Just one second. Sorry about that. but we are still running 19% below year-to-date on our soybean export sales. We did see a decent soybean meal sale. Philippines and Mexico were the best buyers, but we also saw a lot of unknown destinations that were canceled. Soybeans, 104,000 metric tons. Corn, almost 471,000, and wheat, 50,000 metric tons that were canceled. Now, we also saw this morning the USDA announce unknown destinations purchased 252,000 metric tons of our U.S. soybeans. Now, 120,000 was the old crop, 132,000 for the new crop. Now, when you get past that, I think you got several things that are weighing on our market. One is we've had a good technical run to the upside. We've seen managed money help support this market. We're probably seeing them doing some profit taking. We also are looking at the fact that we didn't hear anything good or bad so far out of the meeting, the summit between President Trump and President Xi. Now, doesn't mean something can't come out later. We've seen all kinds of little blurps being thrown around, but it's hard to tell sometimes whether or not the ones reporting that even really know what's going on. But so far, we have not seen anything that says there's a soybean sale or a corn sale or any long-term commitments or anything, and I think that's also weighing on our market today. Now, over in the wheat market, we saw the second day of the Kansas Wheat Tour come in, looking at an average yield of 39.3 bushels per acre. A year ago, it was 53.3. The five-year average, 43.4. Now, remember, day one was 38.3. A lot of people I talked to is wondering where they found this much good wheat at. Now, sometime here in the next hour or so, we should hear the average guess of what they think production's going to be and the yield's going to be for the Kansas wheat crop. I believe a year ago it was 338.5 million bushels. I think we ended up actually producing 347. The tour's yield was 53 bushels per acre. It came in at 51 bushels per acre. So we're awaiting that news. The wheat market, I think, is pulling back after seeing some extreme moves to the upside and just making our wheat even that much more non-competitive in the world market at these higher prices. In the corn market today, we saw CONAB come out. They are estimating Brazil's corn crop at 140.2 million metric tons. Now, that is up 1.9 from their last estimate. Roselia Grain Exchange is putting the Argentine corn crop at 68 million metric tons. That's up one from their last estimate. Also, speaking of corn, we saw that the U.S. House approved year-round sales of E15 gasoline. It was on a vote of 218 to 203. Now it goes to the Senate, where it's got to get 60 votes to pass there. In the soybeans, we saw CONAB come out with their estimate of 180.1 million metric tons for the Brazil soybean crop. That's up 2.3 from where it was last month. We also saw the Roselia Grain Exchange increase the Argentina crop by 2 million metric tons to 50 million metric tons. We will see tomorrow morning the April NOPA soybean crush. Estimates are in the 214 million bushel area. Now, last month it was 226, and a year ago it was a little bit over 190 million bushels. Now, when you get past that, there's not really any news after the report. I think everybody's still waiting to see if we get some news coming out of China, hopefully something that helps the market. But you got to remember, I think, especially in soybeans, we've seen managed money build a lot of upside in this market on ideas that we were going to make more deals with China and actually see them purchase more beans. So the lack of any news has really put the pressure on our soybean market. Our wheat market today, Kansas City has traded mixed and has seen a two-session low, while July Chicago actually made a new high for the move, but has now seen a two-session low. In the soybeans, we're looking at November made a new low for the week and also are trading below the 20-day moving average. In December, corn made a new low for the week and also is trading below the 20-day moving average. Right now, we have July Kansas City wheat down 21¾ cents at 703. 699 and a quarter is today's low. September's down 21¾ at 714 and a quarter. July Chicago wheat 19 lower at 656 and a half. 650 and a quarter was today's low. September is 17 and a half lower at 679 and three quarters. Today's low was $7. July Minneapolis is down 18 cents at 7.01¾. In the corn market, July corn, 14 and a half lower, 4.66 and a quarter, a penny from the low of the day. December, 13 and a quarter lower, 4.89 and three quarters, a penny from the low of the day. July soybeans down 43 cents at 11.86. We're a nickel above the low of the day. On November's down 30 and three quarters at 11.77. We're 4 pennies above the low of the day. July soybean meal, $7.30 lower, 3.31.20. July bean oil is 105 points lower at 73.27. Well, the cotton market has been seeing a lot of upside lately. Today is seeing downside. We've got July cotton down $3.03 at 83.78. December's down $2.17 at 84.29. Well, our cattle complex continues to find strength. Yesterday was a little shaky at the beginning of the day as our feeder cattle and live cattle saw several contracts with their lowest trade since back in late March. Then we bounced. We closed positive. We closed with triple-digit gains. Today we found follow-through to the upside, but we have backed off the highs of the session as I'm speaking. We saw June live cattle have a 9-session high. We saw the August live cattle with a new high for the week. Our feeder cattle have been impressive with their upside, but it still only amounts to a 2-session high when you look at how much we went down yesterday and had to come back up to get positive. We don't have any other big news out there except for one item that came out of China, and I don't really think it's helping the cattle market, but it sure isn't hurting it, I don't think. China has reinstated access to over hundreds of U.S. beef exporters.

0: average carcass weight, steers came in at 978 pounds, up 2 pounds from the previous week, up 40 pounds from a year ago. Heifers, 897 pounds, down 5 pounds from the previous week, and 32 pounds above a year ago. Now, we have finally seen the feeder cattle index numbers show up out there. We've had 3 days now without any feeder cattle index being reported by the CME group. I'm not exactly sure why. What's the reasoning behind it? I've not seen anything, but we are now up to May 12th reporting at 373.14. The last report we had was 374.83. So we've had three reports since then. Should expect another one this afternoon to get us up to date. Now, another thing that's going to be coming up down the road here in about 2.5 weeks is the resetting of price limits for live cattle and feeder cattle futures. They do this on an annual basis. Grains are done every 6 months, and the reset will be effective June the 1st, and we are going to see live cattle futures initial price limits go from $7.25 up to $8.50. Feeder cattle from $9.25 up to $10.75. And as I said, that takes effect June the 1st. We are looking at the cattle right now trading 20 cents higher in June at 253, August up 62 cents at 247.10, October up 62 at 239.22, December up 47 at 238.25. May feeder cattle, they go off the board a week from today, futures and options at 12 noon. They are $1.27 higher at 368.60. We are seeing our August feeder cattle going negative now. We saw a little negativeness early this morning. Right now we're down 45 cents at 360.47. September's up only 2 cents now at 358. October 17 cents higher at 354.75. Our lean hogs have seen inside trading today, but it's all been to the downside. June, $1.42 lower at $99.45. July, $1.15 lower at $104.72. August down $1.02 at $105.50. Well, over in the outside markets, our equity markets have really done good today. We're looking at the Dow today at gapped higher. It's had a five-session high. We are seeing the eighth session that we have traded above 50,000. Right now, we are up 322 points at 50,015. The June S&P today, once again, is back up, making a new contract high. Ninth time in the past 11 sessions. Right now, we are up 47 points at 7,516. The June NASDAQ, also a new contract high. The 10th time in the last 11 sessions, we are up 192 points at 29,669. Energy markets have been trading mixed. June crude, 53 cents higher, 101.55. June heating oil is down 6 cents at 390 and 3 quarters. June RBOB is down down a penny and 3 quarters right now at 360. And June natural gas is 4 cents higher, trading at 290. Over in the metal markets, we are $23 lower. June gold at $4,684. And July silver down $4.10 at $85.27. For commodity trading, ag marketing, or managed trading programs, contact Lifford Commodities on the phone or on the web by using 866-GO-TO-TOM. I now return you to Lexi at the KFRM studios.
1: Well, thanks for the update, Tom, and have a great day.
0: Thank you.
1: That's been Tom Loeffler with Loeffler Commodities out of Augusta, Kansas, with your market update.
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0: This is Steve Knopfsinger, and it's time for a look at your ag news on this Thursday, May 14th. Senate lawmakers are beginning work on the next phase of the 2026 Farm Bill after the House approved its version last week, setting up negotiations over commodity programs, conservation, funding, and livestock regulations. Farm groups are closely watching Senate discussions involving crop insurance, reference prices, and livestock provisions tied to California's Proposition 12 animal housing law. Ethanol organizations are also pushing lawmakers to include permanent nationwide access to E15 gasoline sales. House Agriculture Committee Chairman Glenn G.T. Thompson said lawmakers hope to move quickly on final negotiations, though differences remain between Republicans and Democrats over nutrition spending and climate-related conservation programs. Agricultural economists say the bill comes as farmers continue facing lower commodity prices and elevated input costs. Commodity groups warn delays in passing a final package could create uncertainty for producers making planning and marketing decisions for this year. The USDA has issued a final rule allowing schools to once again offer whole and 2% milk during breakfast and lunch programs. The new rule follows the Whole Milk for Healthy Kids Act, which was signed into law earlier this year and expands dairy options available to students in schools across the country. Under the updated rule, schools may now serve whole milk and 2% milk in addition to the fat-free flavored and 1% milk options already available in school meal programs. This marks the first time since 2012 that schools have been permitted to provide whole and 2% milk during federally supported breakfast and lunch programs after earlier nutrition rules removed them. Supporters of the rule say the change will help schools offer more nutritious choices while improving flexibility for meal planning and student participation. Nutrition experts continue to emphasize the importance of dairy products in child development. Whole milk provides nutrients such as protein, calcium, potassium, phosphorus, riboflavin, niacin, and vitamins A, D, and B12. These nutrients help support bone strength, growth, energy production, and brain development in children. USDA officials stated that whole milk may be especially important for children between the ages of 1 and 10 because of their higher energy and developmental needs. The agency also explained that the final rule is currently open for public comment and is expected to take effect within 1 month. In addition to expanding milk choices, the USDA continues reviewing and updating school meal standards using the latest dietary guidelines for Americans. The agency said it is also taking immediate action to improve access to nutrient-rich foods in schools and child nutrition programs. These efforts include increasing opportunities for schools to purchase local beef and other locally grown agricultural products. USDA officials believe these changes will support healthier school meals while strengthening connections between schools and local agriculture. More information about USDA nutrition programs and school meal updates is available through the website for the USDA Food and Nutrition Service. Unscrupulous tax groups are using unregulated artificial intelligence tools to promise farmers and business owners quick returns in the form of the research and development tax credit when they may not qualify. Former North Dakota Senator and Tax Commissioner Heidi Heitkamp now serves as Director of Agriculture at Alliant, and she is warning farmers and ranchers to keep their guard up.
1: If somebody reaches out and says you should apply for the tax credit, the first thing you should do is call your accountant, call your folks, ask them if this is legitimate, and then say, you know, you heard somebody who used to do consumer protection for a living who said be very, very cautious when they promise. You know, it's the thing we used to say when I was attorney general and I ran consumer protection in North Dakota. If it sounds too good to be true, it probably isn't.
0: While the R&D credit is a valuable financial incentive for any ag business owner, Heitkamp warns that trusting emerging artificial intelligence or AI firms could result in improper filing, leaving the consumer on the hook for any resulting penalties. Heitkamp says the scammers can go after anyone regardless of age.
1: when somebody looks like they're throwing you a lifeline, you know, it doesn't matter how old you are. You're like, well, if this can work to give me a couple more years until, you know, maybe milk prices go up or until, you know, commodity prices straighten out, you know, this could be a lifeline. And my argument is it could be, but it won't be if you go with bad providers.
0: HICAMP recommends contacting your trusted tax advisor about the R&D tax credit and consult them before hiring any unknown tax group. Combines could be rolling in southern Kansas wheat fields by Memorial Day weekend, but many fields won't make the cut, literally, as abandonment potential is high, especially in the state's southwest corner. That was the assessment yesterday on day two of the Wheat Quality Council's 2026 Hard Winter Wheat Tour, as scouts assessed a crop barreling toward the finish line as hot, dry conditions continue to spur the drought-stress, freeze-damaged crop to the finish line. Tour participants scouted 177 fields on Wednesday, traversing six routes that include western, southwest, and south-central Kansas from Colby to Wichita, and five counties in northern Oklahoma. The group arrived at a weighted average yield of 39.3 bushels per acre, roughly 36% lower than day two during last year's tour. The crop has decided its stead, said Tyler Ettinger, who farms in Meade County in southwest Kansas. He added, since November, we've only had 60 hundredths of rain. Tyler took a group of wheat tour scouts to two of his fields just a few miles apart. They were both planted with the same variety at about the same planting date, but their yield potential was vastly different. In the field where the wheat followed a fallow season, the yield potential was three times what the scouts found in the other field, which was in continuous production. When asked where the line between abandonment and harvest was for his operation, Tyler said around 10 bushels per acre. Below that, and a discussion would need to be had with a crop insurance adjuster. Overall, estimated yields for day two ranged from a low of 3 bushels per acre to a high of 112 bushels per acre, reinforcing that variable conditions still existed. Combining day one and two of this year's tour, the average yield was 38.8 bushels per acre, a 34% yield decrease from last year. The third and final day of the 2026 Hard Winter Wheat Tour takes place on Thursday, May 14th. Scouts will assess fields between Wichita and Manhattan, Kansas. The tour's final yield estimate and production projection will be released in the early afternoon following the wrap-up crop discussion at Kansas State University. And that's been a look at your Ag News on this Thursday, May 14th.
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3: Now time for the regional weather summary on KFRM. An elevated fire danger will continue over much of the region during the rest of the work week. This concern remains high due to the hot temperatures combined with low relative humidity. During the weekend, we'll see some shower and storm chances increase across the region, with the best chances for soaking rains across Nebraska, as well as eastern areas of Kansas and Oklahoma. On Monday, a cold front heads through, with temperatures looking to push back up later next week. And that's been the regional weather summary on KFRM.
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6: It's time to take a look at your Kansas news today in your afternoon Kansas Journal entry. All four members of the Kansas Congressional delegation support a new plan that aims to decrease fuel prices while increasing crop prices. The plan would remove the EPA's ban on selling E15 fuel during the summer months. In theory, this would cut gas costs and boost crop prices. Currently, states must be granted a waiver to sell E15 fuel in the summertime. The EPA's rule is in place because the biofuel's higher volatility mixed with hotter summer temperatures can increase the likelihood of smog. Big First Direct Representative Tracy Mann says the plan is good for Kansans.
7: Year-round E15 is a win for those farmers, a win for consumers, and a win for American energy.
6: Fuel prices have increased by more than $1 a gallon in Kansas since the war in Iran began. Kansas health officials say they're monitoring three Kansans who were exposed to the Hanada virus. As Beck Shackelford-Wanganga reports for the Kansas News Service, the outbreak stems from a cruise ship on the Atlantic Ocean.
8: The Kansas Department of Health and Environment says three Kansans were in close, prolonged contact with someone who has a confirmed case of hantavirus from the cruise ship. KDHE says the three people weren't on the cruise ship themselves, and they're being monitored for symptoms. The type of hantavirus behind the outbreak is called Andes virus. According to federal health officials, it's carried by rodents and can cause flu-like symptoms. The virus can cause severe respiratory illness and can be deadly. KDHE says currently, the risk to the public remains low. For the Kansas News Service, I'm Beck Shackelford-Wanganga.
6: Chris Kobach announced that his office won court judgments against Missouri-based MGC Construction LLC and several of its operators. The judgments were filed in Riley County District Court in April. The court permanently bans the company and the individuals involved from conducting door-to-door sales or doing business in Kansas. The lawsuit focused on traveling contractors accused of targeting elderly residents. Five of six defendants agreed to a consent judgment. According to the release, they must pay full restitution to victims and repay the state for investigation cost. The court also ordered a $260,000 civil penalty if the defendants violate the court's orders or try to do business in Kansas again. The full penalty will become due immediately. A default judgment was entered against the six defendants. Consumers who believe they were victims of deceptive business practices can contact the Consumer Protection Division through the Kansas Attorney General's office. The former mayor of Coldwater, Kansas, Joe Ceballos, has been ordered to a federal immigration detention office in Wichita. He pleaded guilty to three counts of voting as a non-citizen. Ceballos has called it an honest mistake. He is a permanent resident and has lived in the U.S. for decades since he was 4 years old. His attorney for that case, Jess Hamey, calls detainment for a non-violent misdemeanor a travesty of justice.
9: Moving someone from their home that they've built for 45 years, it's going to be like dropping him off on another planet.
6: Immigration officials will ultimately decide whether Ceballos should be removed from the country. The Kansas Bureau of Investigation has identified the suspect involved in an officer-involved shooting that happened on May 7th in Bourbon County. A 43-year-old man of Pittsburgh was arrested Tuesday afternoon after being released from St. Luke's Hospital. He was wanted on a Crawford County warrant that included charges of aggravated assault, theft of more than $100,000, fleeing or trying to avoid law enforcement, and misdemeanor theft. After his arrest, arrest, the suspect was booked into the Jackson County Detention Center in Missouri. The KBI is asking anyone with information about the case or anyone who believes they may be a victim to contact the agency at 1-800-KS-CRIME or reach out to local law enforcement. Anonymous tips can also be submitted online through the KBI tip website. The investigation is still ongoing and no additional information has been released. Kansas officials are urging residents to prepare for wildfire season during National Wildfire Awareness Month in May. More than 300,000 acres have already burned across the state in 2026, with dry conditions and warmer temperatures increasing wildfire danger. The Kansas Department of Insurance encourages homeowners to reduce fire risk by clearing dry grass, sticks, and branches around homes and keeping flammable items such as wood piles and fuel tanks at least 30 feet from buildings. Residents also should maintain chimneys, check spark arrestors, and keep garden hose connected to an outdoor water source. Officials remind Kansans to follow local burn bans and red flag warnings and avoid outdoor burning during dangerous conditions. The Kansas Forest Service provides wildfire preparedness resources, reporting tools, and risk assessments online. The Department of Insurance also recommends reviewing homeowners, renters, and auto insurance policies to understand wildfire-related coverage, including living expenses and replacement cost during evacuations or property loss. And that's your news out of Kansas in today's Afternoon Kansas Journal entry. For more news from the KFRM listening area, visit KFRM.com. For your KFRM news, the voice of the Plains, I'm Jason Henderson.
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3: Now time for a market update on KFRM. May corn down 15 at 451.5. July down 13.5 at 467.25, and September down 13.25 at 474. May Kansas City wheat down 11.25 at 702.75. July down 21.75 at 703, and September down 22 at 714.25. May Chicago wheat down 18 at 647. July down 18.25 at 657.25. And September down 17 at 671.25. May soybeans down 40.75 at 1174.5. July down 37.75 at 1191.25. And August down 34.75 at 1188. May soybean meal unchanged at 342.70. July down 710 at 331.60. And August down 330 at 325.30. May soybean oil down 44 at 74.82. July down 87 at 73.45. And August down 97 at 71.89. In the livestock futures, June live cattle down 55 at 252.25. August down 20 at 246.27. And October down 25 at 238.37. May feeder cattle up 137 at 368.70. August down 282 at 358.12. And September down 260 at 355.37. May lean hogs down 32 at 90.57. June down 130 at 99.57. And July down 130 at 104.57. And that's been the market update on KFRM.
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13: Well, hi once again, everyone. John Avey with this Southwest Kansas update, this special statement from the National Weather Service out of Dodge. Red flag warning this afternoon until 9 p.m. tonight for wind and low relative humidity for a large part of the coverage area of the National Weather Service out of Dodge. And again, we know those lines can change in just a few minutes. Well, southwesterly winds 10 to 20 miles an hour. Gusts could be near 30 miles an hour, and then higher gust of 55 miles an hour possible with any thunderstorms, and also isolated dry lightning strikes are possible from any storm. Well, today's high forecast near 97, slight chance of showers and or thunderstorms later this afternoon. Tonight's high 93, and then more chances of showers and or thunderstorms in the forecast at this time Saturday through Tuesday night. Well, last week KDOT was reminding motorists that a signed state detour remained in place on K-156 at Jetmore due to an ongoing shoulder rewidening project, and that the county roads were not designed to support sustained heavy truck traffic after multiple incidents had occurred. As an example, last week a cattle truck that ignored the detour and tried to use the county road overturned, leading cattle to roam a 3-mile radius. And then on Monday, the Hodgman County Board of County Commissioners passed a resolution that would prohibit commercial traffic on county roads unless they have a local destination. Signs with the words "no commercial traffic without local destination" are being installed on L Road, NW, our Northwest O Road, and 214 Road between Highway 156 and Northwest O Road in Hodgman County. Truck drivers who choose to ignore the detour will not be given warnings, but instead receive a $500 fine. Also, late last night, Ford County Fire EMS hazmat crews called to Garfield in response to a semi crashing into a grain elevator. Well, we know that high school regional baseball going on, actually in 3A yesterday, quarterfinals, 9 seed Ellenwood and 6-2 over 8 seed Southwestern Heights, 5 seed Holcomb, 10-0 over 12 seed Sylvan Lucas Lincoln, 10 seed Smoky Valley, 14-7 over 7 seed Scott Community, 6 seed Cimarron, 11-1 winners over Lakin. And in 2A, 1A baseball today, 8 seed Elkhart to host 9 seed Medicine Lodge, Buckland 4 seed at South Central at 11 seed Kinsley, 12 seed Sublette at 5 seed Little River, also 2 seed Spearville to host 15 seed Satana, 6 seed Stanton County to host 11 seed Plainville, 16 seed Pratt Skyline at 1 seed TMP. Also, Plains Division JUCO baseball in their tournament to see who will go on to national play. Yesterday, KCK over Butler 10-2, Barton 11-9 over Cloud, Johnson County 11-3 over Seward, 5 seed Cali over 4 seed Hutchinson. And today, Butler and Cloud, Seward, the Saints and Hutch, Barton and KCK, Cali and Johnson. That's a report from Southwest Kansas. John Avey with
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3: Now time for a weather update on KFRM. In Nebraska tonight, slight chance for a shower with lows in the mid-50s. On Friday, sunny to partly cloudy with a slight chance for a shower, highs in the mid-90s across the state. On Friday night in Nebraska, isolated shower chances with lows in the mid-50s. And on Saturday, a mix of clouds and sun with highs in the mid-80s to around 90. In Oklahoma tonight, clear to partly cloudy with a slight chance for showers, lows in the mid-50s. On Friday, sunny skies with a slight chance for a shower and highs in the mid-90s. On Friday night in Oklahoma, chance for showers with lows in the mid-50s. And on Saturday, sunny skies with highs in the mid-80s to around 90 across the state. In Kansas tonight, slight chance for a shower with lows in the mid-50s to around 60. On Friday, mainly sunny with a slight chance for a shower or storm, highs in the upper 90s to around 100. On Friday night in Kansas, chance for a few showers with lows in the mid-50s to around 60. And on Saturday, partly sunny with highs in the mid-80s to around 90 across the state. And that's been the weather update on KFRM.
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22: This is Lane Conkle with the Beaver County Stock Yards. For our cow sale Monday, May 11th, we sold 433 head. For our calf and yearling run Tuesday, May 12th, we sold 8,399 head for total receipts for the week of 8,832 head. We had 127 yearling steers weighing 1113, bring 31350. 115 yearling steers weighing 1,007, bring 330. 169 yearling steers weighing 904, bring 338. 63 yearling steers weighing 806, bring 374. 24 yearling steers weighing 730, bring 405. 11 yearling steers weighing 622, bring 455. And 14 weaned steers weighing 528, bring $5. 60 guaranteed open heifers weighing 904, bring 312.50. 198 guaranteed open heifers weighing 824, bring 334.50. 15 guaranteed open heifers weighing 758, bring 354. 9 guaranteed open heifers weighing 635, bring 394, and 7 weaned heifers weighing 409, bring 447.50. Replacement quality heifers over 750 pounds are up to $3,175 per head. Running age pairs that were thin were up to $3,750. Fancy young P2 cows were up to $5,135. Packer cows were up to $1.82, and Packer bulls were up to $2.43. The market was strong in spite of pressure from the Board of Trade and the federal government. The calf trade saw the biggest step back today, but that trend started several weeks ago. The cattle today were for sale. They were not on sale. At the Beaver County Stockyards, we have a tremendous facility and even better crew. Our cattle quality and buying power are second to none. If you have legitimate cattle, we want your business. If your cattle marketing needs, call the Beaver County Stockyards at 580-625-3051. And serving the High Plains since 1931, the Beaver County Stockyards, or a handshake, is still a contract.
0: This is Seth Hale with Woodward Livestock Auction, bringing you the market report for Tuesday, May the 12th. On Tuesday, we sold 314 head compared to 693 head last week and 313 head a year ago. Compared to last week, they called slaughter cows steady to 4 higher, slaughter bulls 1 to 5 higher. Getting in here on your higher yielding breaker cows, cows averaging 1405, brought from 180 to 186. Cows averaging 1300, brought from 187 to 192. On your boner type cows, cows averaging 1175, brought from 185 to 194. On your leaner type cows, cows averaging 1,060, brought from 168 to 182, and cows averaging 11 1/4, brought from 175 to 179. On the bull market, bulls averaging 1850, brought from 201 to 217, and your higher yielding bulls weighing 1785, brought from 226 to 245. Had a pretty good run of bred cows yesterday as well. Had some 2 to 4 year old cows in their second trimester weighing 1275, bring from 3250 to 3950. And then 2 to 4 year old cows in their third trimester weighing 1160, bring from 3150 to 3850. Then had some 5 to 8 year old cows in their third trimester weighing 1175, bring 2850. And some old cows in their third trimester weighing 1370, bring 2950. All in all, the market was really exceptional yesterday. 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
1: 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Sale includes over 700 first calf heifer pair. Big runaway up 7 in the morning. Get on pairs and bred cattle, 1 o'clock Central, 12 noon Mountain Time. In the pairs, Spring Valley Colony, 80 head of these big, black, fancy Angus heifer pair. Weeks with 136 black heifer pair. Pop'em with 100 head of first cross black baldy heifer pair with AI'd calves. Labrier, 100 head of black heifer pair. Stewart, 100 head of black heifer pair. Juleson, 30 home raised Angus heifer pair. Booth, 40 head of black heifer pair. Christensen, 20 head of home raised black baldy heifer pair. Solberg, 20 home raised red Angus heifer pair. Mick, complete dispersion, 100 home raised purebred Angus pairs from heifer to 8. Merdanian with 30 head of home raised black and baldy and red heifer to broken mouth pair. Williams, 40 head of black and baldy broken mouth pair. Juleson, 25 home raised Angus solid to broken. Stoschard, 30 red Angus broken mouth pair. Olson, 40 head of black solid to broken. Boxell Ranch, 55 black solid to broken. Lensgrav, 40 head of home raised black and baldy solid to broken, plus lots more pairs. Onto the spring, summer, and fall calf and bred cattle, Bolton calf and dispersion, 50 black and baldy and red cows from 3 to broken calf June 1st. BC cattle fall dispersion, 40 registered red Angus cows from heifer to 8, plus another 200 to 300 of these young solid and broken mouth cows that calf spring, summer, or fall. Again, 1700 or more of these high quality pairs, as well as spring and summer and fall calf and bred cattle. Sale includes 700 head of first calf heifer pair. Way ups at 7 pairs and bred cattle, 1 o'clock Central, 12 noon Mountain Time. That's all this Friday, Fort Pier Livestock. To view our updated listings, go to fortpierlivestock.com, or to live bid and view the sale, go to cattleusa.com. Make sure and get registered by Thursday. But again, 1,700 or more of these high-quality pairs, as well as spring, fall calf, and bred cow and heifer. Sale includes over 700 head of these first calf heifer pairs. Have a big run of weigh-ups at 7 in the morning. Get on the pairs and the bred cattle, 1 o'clock Central Time. That is this Friday, Fort Pier Livestock, Fort Pier, South Dakota.
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4: 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Again, that's this Saturday at noon at the Fairview Livestock Commission Company, Fairview, Oklahoma.
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3: Now time for a market update on KFRM. May corn down 15 at 451.5, July down 13 at 467.75, and September down 12.75 at 474.5. May Kansas City wheat down 11.25 at 702.75, July down 20 at 704.75, and September down 20.25 at 715.75. May Chicago wheat down 18 at 647, July down 17 at 658.5, and September down 15.75 at 672.5. May soybeans down 40.75 at 1174.5, July down 36.75 at 1192.5, and August down 33.5 at 1189.75. May soybean meal unchanged at 342.70, July down 670 at 331.80, and August down 640 at 325.20. May soybean oil down 44 at 74.82, July down 68 at 73.63, and August down 78 at 72.07. In the livestock futures, June live cattle down 72 at 252.07, August down 32 at 246.15, and October down 52 at 238.07. May feeder cattle up 25 at 367.57, August down 292 at 358, and September down 275 at 355.22. May lean hogs down 45 at 90.45, June down 135 at 99.52, and July down 132 at 104.55. And that's been the market update on KFRM.
7: Attitude is everything. I'm Mitch Anthony with today's Daily Dose. How important is it to pursue your dreams? All important if you ask those who've spent their lives with the regret of not having done so. A young man had ambitions of being a professional golfer. He excelled as an amateur in youth and college events. Upon graduation, he was told by his father that it was time to settle down and get on with real life and making money. Dad invited him to join the successful family business. His son said he wanted to join the mini tours to see how good he'd be at golf. His father, wanting to knock some sense into him, arranged for him to meet a wise and influential friend. This influential friend turned out to be the late Senator Hubert Humphrey. The senator asked what the problem was, and the young man explained the dilemma between golfing and entering the business world. Humphrey stood up and exclaimed, "That's an easy choice. Go golf. It's your dream. Follow it." The young man told Humphrey, "I don't think that's what my father wanted me to hear from you." Humphrey then called his father and told him, "So few people even have a dream. When you meet someone who does, encourage it. Even if they fail, they're better off for trying." This is Mitch Anthony reminding you once again that life is whatever you make it. 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
3: Now time for a weather update on KFRM. In Nebraska tonight, slight chance for a shower with lows in the mid-50s. On Friday, sunny to partly cloudy with a slight chance for a shower or storm, highs in the low to mid-90s. In Oklahoma tonight, clear to partly cloudy with a slight chance for a shower, lows in the upper 50s to lower 60s. And on Friday, sunny with a slight chance for a shower, highs in the mid-90s to around 100 across the state. In Kansas tonight, slight chance for a shower or storm, lows in the mid-50s to around 60. And on Friday, mainly sunny with a slight chance for a storm late in the east, highs in the upper 90s to around 100 across the state. And that's been the weather update on KFRM.
24: For my entire adult life, I've heard people talk about what's closing, what's changing, and what's next in their rural hometowns. Hello, everyone. I'm Cindy Young with Brownfield, and this is my two cents. Maybe those small towns aren't dying. 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Yes, some doors have closed. Banks consolidate. 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And grocery stores keep navigating an increasingly complicated world. I bet there's a Dollar General in your town or the next one over. But in most rural communities, something new is taking shape. The old dime store becomes a coffee shop with really good pie. A boutique opens and draws shoppers from several counties away. A small business chooses space, familiarity, and a handshake over traffic and congestion. Living in rural America today comes with many challenges. Wages don't always match housing costs, and housing itself can be very hard to find. Child care is often patched together, and health care usually means extra miles and extra time. Even when the cost of living looks affordable on paper, staying rooted can feel expensive. Still, people find a way. They lean on grandparents and neighbors, commute further, work extra jobs, restore old homes, and choose familiarity over convenience. Not because it's easy, but because it's home. I'm Cindy Young with Brownfield. That's my two cents.
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3: 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I'm here with Mark Gold with Top Third Ag Marketing out of Chicago, Illinois. 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
12: Well, I'm okay, but the markets weren't too good here today. We've got July corn down 13.25 cents, 467.5. That's 2.25 off the low. July wheat down 17.5 cents at 658. That's 7.75 off the lows. July beans down 36.5 cents at 1192.5. That's 11 cents off the lows. The meal was down $6. The bean oil was down 66 ticks, way out of line with the crush, in my opinion, but I think this was overdone here today. Why the big down? Obviously, there was no positive comment out of the summit between President Trump and President Xi. The only thing that was really said was that the Chinese soybean purchases are already taken care of, which means that the 25 million metric tons that they've agreed to buy over the next 3 years for each year, that's intact. But nothing about any new purchases, nothing about the 8 million metric tons the president's been talking about. So without any of that, the market fell out of bed here. Now, it was announced, I guess, about an hour ago that the Chinese are willing to take off tariffs on U.S. soybeans going into China if the U.S. takes off tariffs of fentanyl going into the U.S. So I haven't seen whether that was done, but maybe that caused the 11-cent rally in the bean market. We'll have to see. The export sales this morning were, you know, they were okay on the wheat, 355 combined, but corn was terrible, 685, and the beans were just another terrible number, combined 183, 102 old, and 81 new. But we did have a new sale this morning, 252,000 metric tons of beans to unknown. That's most likely China, 120 old crop and 132 new crop. The NOPA report tomorrow, they're expecting 214 million bushels. That's down from 226 last month, but well above the 190 million bushels from a year ago. So we're still crushing an awful lot of beans out here. But, you know, what's going to happen in tomorrow's meeting? You know, that happens basically in the middle of the night here. So, you know, we'll wake up and, you know, see what the markets do. But I really thought this was overdone here today. You know, we had good closes in the corn, the wheat, and the beans yesterday. The wheat put in an outside-down key reversal for the year, which certainly doesn't look good, but none of these key reversals have really mattered in the long run. But the weather appears to be better for Kansas next week. They're going to get some rains. Are those rains going to help the crop that's been plowed under and zeroed out? No, obviously not. The question is, you know, how bad is it going to be out there? And it's going to be bad. And, you know, personally, I think it's getting worse. I don't know that the rains will really help that much. The wheat tour last night came out for southwest Kansas at 39.3 bushels to the acre. That's down from 53.3 a year ago. And under the 43.4 bushel average on the five-year average. So not maybe as bad as it could have been, not as bad as it was on the first part of the tour yesterday. But when they get into northwest Kansas, southeast Colorado, I think they're going to see a bigger mess out there. So I don't think the wheat market's over. We still need to see better demand out here. But, you know, we're going to have to see. Apparently part of the summit deal, President Trump says that President Xi pledged not to provide military equipment to Iran, but that was about it there. It's not that big of a help. I mean, certainly puts a little bit of a stymie on Iran, but I don't see anything that's there that's going to help settle the issue. So the war continues. Crude oil, which has been really under pressure a lot of the day, is back up 36 cents a barrel now. Dow Jones, near record highs at one point this morning. The S&P made a new historic high. NASDAQ made a new historic high. But, you know, there's volatility, and with everything that's going on in the world, you know, from one day to the next, you know, it's really hard to make predictions. We had good technical closes yesterday and couldn't follow through with anything positive here today. This was certainly disappointing, not what I wanted to see. I was hoping for good closes today and a powerful close tomorrow on a Friday close. You know, it could still happen if they come out with some kind of deal overnight. You know, 6 or 8 million metric tons of beans will be right back up again. What has been the pattern is a negative announcement followed the next day by a positive announcement, or just the opposite. You know, a positive announcement and then a negative announcement. I mean, just look at the cattle market. So hopefully we'll see that we get something positive here tomorrow. The settlements in the grains, May corn went off. May corn went off the board, down 15 at 451.5. July down 13.25, 467.5. East down 11.75, 491.25. May wheat went off the board, down 18 at 647. In July down 17.5, 658. September down 16.5 at 671.75. May beans went off the board, down 40.75 cents at 1174.5. July down 36.5, 1192.5. November's down 24.25, 1183.5. Looks like July, November got down to 8.75 cents. It's getting to the point where, you know, I thought maybe we could see 3 to 5 cents, and maybe we'll still see that. But it's getting pretty oversold down here, and I think that spread's done the job I thought it would be doing in here. The July Kansas City wheat down 19.5, 705.25, SEP down 20, 716. July Minneapolis, let's call it down 14.75 at 705. The SEP looks like it'll be down 10.75 at 730. July meal down $6, 332.50. July oil down 66 ticks at 73.66. And July oats down 5.5 cents at 361.75. Turning our attention to livestock, we've got lower prices. Fats, 72 to 52 lower roughly. Feeders up 25 in the May, with 292 to 275 lower in the back months. Hogs down 135 to 105. I didn't get a chance to look at the box beef out here. Let me see if I can get that for you real quick. on second. It's down a penny, 388.67, so no big change there. Still pretty high-priced beef. The cash market, you know, we've been around that 360 mark, I think, which is really too high. I think we've got to come down. We had 261s earlier in the week, but with the futures out here at 252 in June, I just don't think we can sustain that, even with the strong demand for the beef market. We put in a pretty wild day here. We closed almost $3 off our high in the August cattle. The feeders at one point were down $7.50 off the highs. Looks like we're going to close $6.50 off our highs in the August. You know, again, wide ranges, huge volatility out here.

0: markets, the dollar's up 31 ticks, 98.73. Crude oil up 10 cents a barrel at 101.12. The S&P up 51 points at 75.20. The Dow Jones up 354 at 50,046. The bonds up almost a half a basis point, 112.16. Silver down 426 an ounce at 85.10. That's more than $4 off its highs. Gold down $27, 46.79. That's $46 roughly off its highs. Bitcoin up 2,300 a coin, 82,095. NASDAQ up 197 at 29,674. And that's pretty much it.
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1: report. I'm Lexi Bates for KFRM. Joining me for this week's Sorghum Report is Maddie Meyer. Maddie, thank you so much for joining me today.
6: Yeah, thanks, Lexi, for having me on.
1: Yeah, so there's currently a call for nominations for the United Sorghum Checkoff Program Board. What does that mean for sorghum producers right now?
6: Yeah, this is a great opportunity for producers to step into a leadership role and help guide the future of the sorghum industry on a national level. And currently, the U.S. Department of Agriculture is seeking nominees to serve on the United Sorghum Checkoff Program Board of Directors, which oversees how checkoff investments are used across research, promotion, and market development. And because these are producer-funded dollars, it's important that producers are the ones helping make these decisions. And so we're searching for producers who want to go through this process and ensure that their voice is directly shaping the direction of the industry.
1: And how does the nomination process work here in Kansas?
6: In Kansas, nominations go through Kansas Sorghum as the qualified state organization, and interested producers can set an interest form to our office, and from there we can review applications and put forward two nominees for the open seat that is currently up for re-nomination starting in December 2026. And so that's a preferred candidate and then an alternate, and those nominations are then sent to the U.S. Secretary of Agriculture, who makes the final appointment. And really, any U.S. sorghum producer or Kansas sorghum producer who owns and shares the risk of ownership and risk of loss of sorghum production is eligible. So if you're actively involved in producing sorghum, you can apply yourself or be nominated by a fellow producer. It's really about having producers at the table who understand the day-to-day realities of the industry.
1: So Kansas has a seat open this cycle. What should producers know about that?
6: Yeah, so as I mentioned, we do have one board seat to fill this cycle, and Amy Peterson of Johnson City, who was appointed in 2025 to fill a vacancy.

0: agency is eligible for reappointment, but we're also encouraging other producers to step forward and be considered. And this is a chance to represent Kansas at the national level and help ensure our state's perspective is part of those larger industry decisions.
1: Why is producer leadership so important when it comes to the checkoff?
0: Yeah, so the checkoff is built by producers, so it should be led by producers. And when you have farmers making those decisions, it ensures investments are, one, practical, two, relevant, and finally, focused on opportunities for the crop, whether that's improving profitability, expanding markets, or supporting research. And strong producer leadership helps keep the industry grounded and moving forward in a way that benefits everyone involved. And there's an effort to reflect the diversity of the sorghum industry, including different regions, production practices, and marketing approaches. And that also includes encouraging participation from multiple communities. And bringing a range of perspectives to the table leads to stronger decisions and a more resilient industry overall.
1: So when is the deadline, and how can someone get involved?
0: We're asking that those who are interested in serving should submit an interest form to the Kansas Sorghum Office by 5 p.m. on Friday, May 22nd. Forms can be submitted electronically or by mail, and we're happy to provide additional information about board responsibilities, and you can contact us at ksgrainsorghum.org. And if you're interested or know someone who would be a strong leader, this is the time to step forward and become involved.
1: Awesome. Well, thanks so much for all the information and for joining me today, Maddie.
0: Yep, thank you.
1: That's been Maddie Meyer with Kansas Sorghum. I'm Lexi Bates for KFRM.
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0: You're listening to the Family Comedy Minute, humor that is safe for the entire family. Now let's take a moment and laugh with Jeff Allen.
1: I don't get jogging. I've tried it. I just wasn't very good. I'd run a mile, I'd buy half a dozen donuts, and then walk home. I ran every day for 8 months and gained 31 pounds. And a friend of mine felt my problem with jogging. He says, your problem with jogging is lack of information. If you had more information, you'd probably enjoy it more. Bought me a book on jogging. They write books on how to jog. How intellectually deprived do you have to be to not be able to figure out how to jog on your own? Where do you run into problems while you're learning? Oh, I'm skipping again. Boy, honey, there's a lot more to this jogging than meets the eye.
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3: Fertilizer pricing concerns. Hello, I'm Kellen Havikin with the latest agribusiness news on Brownfield. A South Dakota farmer says recent reports of record profits in the fertilizer industry are problematic. In a U.S. Senate Ag Committee hearing this week, Trent Kubik, president of the South Dakota Corn Growers Association, says the news is disheartening as farmers face skyrocketing fertilizer prices.
4: The recent earning reports indicate record profits for fertilizer companies. When my input price goes up, my profit margin shrinks. And I'll be frank, it's unclear to corn farmers in South Dakota how the opposite is possible for the fertilizer industry.
3: Minnesota Democrat Senator Tina Smith says it's nothing new.
5: In 2022, major fertilizer companies saw profits increase by somewhere between 100 and 200%.
3: A board member for Clean Fuels Alliance America says the U.S. EPA's renewable volume obligations will play a critical role supporting demand for ag commodities. Greg Anderson, who farms in northeastern Nebraska, tells Brownfield.
6: We're really thankful to EPA and the administration for the RVO numbers that we've come out. They're really historic, and by that I mean this is really the first time that EPA has released numbers that reflect the industry's commitments and investments as well as capacity.
3: Anderson says the outcome provides certainty for key crops like corn and soybeans.
6: The oil that we produce from those soybeans is being in demand, and domestically we need that domestic demand. We've faced a lot of headwinds. We've faced higher input costs. We're facing market uncertainties, lower commodity prices over the last 3 or 4 years.
3: Brazil's equivalent of the USDA has raised its already record large soybean crop guess even further. CONAB now has Brazil's bean crop at 180 million tons, up fractionally on the month as harvest winds down and 5% larger than last year. And soybean exports fell to a marketing year low for the second consecutive week. The USDA says old crop soybean sales were below average while China was a buyer. It was the routine amount. And the agency says unknown destinations bought more than 250,000 tons of U.S. soybeans. The chair of the Rural Domestic Energy Council in the U.S. House is celebrating passage of nationwide year-round E15 legislation. Iowa Republican Randy Feenstra tells Brownfield.
7: I'm just so excited. I'm so excited for the farming community. I mean, we've been working at this for a decade, and finally to get it passed in the U.S. House, this is a big deal. And working with Senate leadership and working with the administration, I think we're going to get it over the finish line.
3: The chairman of the U.S. Senate Ag Committee says Congress continues to discuss additional financial assistance for agriculture. In a committee hearing Wednesday, John Bozeman told attendees,
8: in the immediate future, Congress must provide additional assistance to ensure producers have the working capital available.
3: I'm Kellen Havikin for Brownfield.
9: Now time for the market recap for this Thursday, May 14th. May corn down 15 at 451 and a half. July down 13 and a quarter at 467 and a half. And September down 13 at 474 and a quarter. May Kansas City wheat down 11 and a quarter at 702 and three quarters. July down 19 and a half at 705 and a quarter. In September, down 20 at 716. May, Chicago wheat down 18 at 647. July, down 17.5 at 658. And September, down 16.5 at 671.75. May, soybeans down 40.75 at 1174.5. July, down 36.5 at 1192.5. And August, down 33.75 at 1189.75. May, soybean meal unchanged at 342.70. July, down 6 at 332.50. And August, down 5.80 at 325.80. May, soybean oil down 44 at 74.82. July, down 66 at 73.66. And August, down 76 at 72.09. In the livestock futures, June live cattle down 72 at 252.07. August down 32 at 246.15. And October down 52 at 238.07. May feeder cattle up 25 at 367.57. August down 292 at 358. And September down 275 at 355.22. May lean hogs down 45 at 90.45. June down 135 at 99.52. And July down 132 at 104.55. And that's been the market update for this Thursday, May 14th. I'm Lexi Bates.
10: The Public News Service Door Newscast, May the 14th, 2026. I'm Mike Clifton. The message came from the Vice President, J.D. Vance. He announced Wednesday the Trump administration is withholding $1.3 billion in Medicaid payments to California and at the same time threatening to suspend federal funding to all states if they do not aggressively prosecute fraud in their Medicaid programs. NBC quoted Vance at the White House as saying there are California taxpayers and American taxpayers who are being defrauded because California isn't taking its program seriously. But also he said you have people who have been prescribed medications they don't even need. Meantime, tribal colleges and universities founded to serve Native American students across America could face crippling federal budget cuts under the Trump administration's proposed 2027 budget. Eric Gladys lets us know education officials warn if the budget is approved by the Congress, schools would be forced to close within a year.
11: Cheryl Crazy Bull, president and CEO of the Denver-based American Indian College Fund, says the proposed cuts do not align with the administration's priorities to support rural America and expand access to higher education. She notes most tribal colleges and universities are in rural areas and serve entire communities.
12: Farmers and ranchers, small businesses, they're training teachers, they're training healthcare workers, they're actually training a lot of agriculture workers, so they're doing a lot of things that show up rural communities.
11: This is the second budget proposed by the Trump administration that called for cutting funding for tribal colleges and universities, or TCUs, which have traditionally had strong bipartisan support. The administration has argued that cuts to social programs, including education, are necessary to eliminate fraud and waste and to shrink the size of the federal government. I'm Eric Gladys.
10: And doctors, nurses, and support staff at Mississippi hospitals are being recognized during National Hospital Week for their vital contributions to health and financial well-being.
13: The 99 community hospitals across the state, including VA hospitals, standalone psychiatric hospitals, and rehab facilities, employ more than 120,000 employees. They also serve as economic drivers for many rural communities, pumping more than $18 billion into the state's economy. Dr. Chris DiRienzo with the American Hospital Association says it's important to realize how the facilities impact cities and towns.
14: And across those hospitals, a baby is born about every 15 minutes. About every 2 minutes, someone from Mississippi is admitted to the hospital to be cared for a heart attack or a stroke or a car accident. And every 20 seconds, a Mississippian seeks care in one of a Mississippi hospital's emergency departments.
13: Federal changes to Medicaid funding and the end of Affordable Care Act subsidies are expected to impact healthcare systems in Mississippi and across the nation, especially in rural areas. I'm Frieda Ross reporting.
10: This is Public News Service. More rural voters in Senate battleground states are pessimistic about the state of the country, including those in Texas. A new report for the Center for Rural Strategies focuses on the negative outlook and breaks down some of the challenges people face. President for the Center, Dee Davis, says 55% of rural voters say the rising cost of living is the most important issue, with food prices topping the list of concerns.
15: I remember when we were first starting to reach out, we would get a lot of, I'm going to be okay, but I worry about my kids. Now I think we're getting more of, I worry about my kids, I worry about myself, I worry about my community.
10: 16% of those surveyed were from Texas. Respondents said politicians aren't doing enough to lower cost and the economy is getting worse. Davis adds the number of voters who want the government to get out of their way dropped from 42% in 2023 to 32% today. And new data finds so-called deaths of despair are declining nationwide, but Appalachia continues to see higher rates than the rest of the country.
16: These deaths are associated with drug overdose, alcohol, and suicide, and began to rise nationwide during the COVID-19 pandemic, according to the research from the Appalachian Regional Commission. Michael Might with the Center for Rural Health and Research at East Tennessee State University says the national rate has now dropped about 5%, nearing pre-pandemic levels. But Appalachians still die from those causes at a higher rate than the rest of the country, and the cause of the gap is complicated.
17: Overdose, alcoholic liver disease, and suicide. But the big driver of that is overdose mortality.
16: Might says such deaths rose nationwide during the pandemic, likely due to isolation, disruptions in care, and peer support. This story was produced with original reporting from Liz Carey for the Daily Yonder. Danielle Smith reporting.
10: Finally, survivors of online scams in New York are backing legislation to hold social media companies accountable for sharing fraudulent ads on their platforms.
18: A recent report by the Consumer Federation of America finds New Yorkers are losing more than $6 billion each year to online scams. That includes New York City resident Josh Carrera's mom, who lost more than $100,000 in a romance scam that ultimately harmed his entire family.
19: They were so sophisticated, the tools made it impossible to completely block them because they just had a million other profiles and phone numbers they could activate.
18: Carrera is sharing his story as part of today's National Scam Survivor Day. The bill would require tech companies to prevent, detect, and remove false ads. It would also give the state attorney general's office and individuals the power to sue tech companies for damages. I'm Catherine Carley.
10: This is Mike Clifford for Public News Service. 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
20: 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I'm Brian Hale, an original production of Howard Hale Broadcasting, now expanded throughout North America.
21: How about a quick update from High Plains Harvesting? The crew has been very busy prepping equipment and preparing to head south very soon. As we head into our 15th season as owners, the wheat run is looking challenging to say the least. Perhaps the most challenging to date. Drought and late season freezes have stressed or taken out the crop across a large swath of the southern run. Nevertheless, we look to make the best of what is left, and we'll be ready to hit the ground running. BT harvesting is rolling out as well, and freeze-in harvesting. For them, the 2026 season has started. Russell's Custom Harvesting wrote that Eric and Zach found a campground in Oklahoma and cross the border every day to cut wheat. Camper parking is a scarce commodity. They did get their first load into the elevator today. For MJB Harvesting, the 2026 season is officially underway with cutting around Haskell, Texas. Definitely a very bleak beginning this year, but we will continue to look forward and be hopeful for what is to come. And for Frederick Harvesting, the first three combines are headed south to Altus, Oklahoma. In Kansas, the Wheat Tour 26 highlighted continued stress across Kansas wheat country. Scouts evaluated 117 fields from Colby to Wichita, with drought, freeze damage, and wheat streak mosaic virus sharply reducing yield potential in many areas. Check out the Kansas Wheat Post on our Harvest USA Report Facebook page. And on the flip side of harvest, planting season is underway in Ransom County, North Dakota, where North Dakota Soybean Council Director Ted Brandt of Enderlin is getting the crop in the ground. Wishing all the North Dakota farmers a safe and productive season. That's going to do it for today's Harvest USA. Thanks again for listening, and may God bless. I'm Brian Hale.
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9: Now time for a weather update on KFRM. In Nebraska tonight, slight chance for a shower with lows in the mid-50s. On Friday, sunny to partly cloudy with a slight chance for a shower, highs in the mid-90s across the state. On Friday night in Nebraska, isolated shower chances with lows in the mid-50s. And on Saturday, a mix of clouds and sun with highs in the mid-80s to around 90. In Oklahoma tonight, clear to partly cloudy with a slight chance for showers, lows in the mid-50s. On Friday, sunny skies with a slight chance for a shower and highs in the mid-90s. On Friday night in Oklahoma, chance for showers with lows in the mid-50s. And on Saturday, sunny skies with highs in the mid-80s to around 90 across the state. In Kansas tonight, slight chance for a shower with lows in the mid-50s to around 60. On Friday, mainly sunny with a slight chance for a shower or storm, highs in the upper 90s to around 100. On Friday night in Kansas, chance for a few showers with lows in the mid-50s to around 60. And on Saturday, partly sunny with highs in the mid-80s to around 90 across the state. And that's been the weather update on KFRM.
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24: For the Farmers Market Promotion Program, Local Food Promotion Program, and Regional Food Systems Partnership Program, the due date for those applications to AMS is June 5th of this year, and they are all on the same timeline. And then we, of course, conduct our review and make selections and awards in the months after that.
23: AMS Deputy Administrator Tricia Kovac says each program, while focused on local markets, vary regarding specific targets.
24: For all of those programs, the Farmers Market Promotion Program for direct-to-consumer markets, the Local Food Promotion Program for intermediated markets that have partners in between the farmer and the buyer, and the Regional Food Systems Partnership Program that focuses on the regional economic vitality and local markets for producers.
23: So think of aspects of local ag markets such as planning, support, and expansion of farmers markets, community-supported ag, food hubs, partnerships, and regional systems.
24: LAMP overall was created to connect and cultivate regional food economies through public-private partnerships to support the development of business plans, feasibility studies, and other strategies for value-added agricultural production and local and regional food systems. Through these grants, we hope to strengthen capacity and regional food systems development, and a lot of it's based on community collaboration and expansion of what we call mid-tier value chains, so that sort of middle of the supply chain getting products to market in these local arenas. Ultimately, the goal is to improve income and economic opportunities for producers and food businesses and have job creation.
23: In addition to the three AMS-administered LAMP programs, USDA's Rural Development Mission Area oversees another LAMP offering, the Value-Added Producers Grant Program, which recently closed funding applications for this year. More details about AMS's local agriculture market grant programs, toolkits, and application information is available online at www.ams.usda.gov/services/grants/LAMP. I'm Rod Bain reporting for the U.S. Department of Agriculture in Washington, D.C.
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27: Time now for the O'Reilly Update message of the day. On this Thursday, a new Atlas poll spotlights Secretary of State Marco Rubio as being 15 points ahead of Vice President Vance with likely Republican voters for the 2028 election. That's not surprising. Rubio presents himself well, is articulate enough to explain problems like Pope Leo. He comes across as smart and non-threatening. Mr. Vance has been a good soldier for President Trump, but he has been identified as favoring a few extremists. Also, he reportedly opposed the Iranian action, losing him credibility with the president, whose endorsement GOP candidates will avidly seek in 2028. If Marco Rubio decides to run, he will capture many Hispanic voters, which Republicans badly need. So the Secretary of State is in a good position. If the primary were held tomorrow, I believe he would win. On the other side, Democrats are without much leadership. High prices for consumers are keeping the Dems afloat. That situation could turn around fast, but even if it doesn't, Marco Rubio has to be considered the favorite in the race for president in 2028. The man President Trump once called Little Marco has entered the big time. I'm Bill O'Reilly. I approve the message by writing it. You can reach me, Bill at BillO'Reilly.com, Bill at BillO'Reilly.com, name in town if you wish to opine. Let's go to the mail. We got Gino. Are there any practical or economic reasons the Chinese want Taiwan? It's all emotion. So it completes Mao Zedong's vision of a united China under the communist regime. Practical reason? They don't need it. It's emotion. Robert Quinn, Wilmington, North Carolina. Hey, Bill. You mentioned in yesterday's broadcast the U.S. trying to suspend federal gas taxes, and you believe President Trump will have the support of both parties. I respectfully disagree. Democrats in blue states will do everything in their power not to let this happen. Then they'll get hammered. That would be a gift to President Trump if the Democrats objected to a suspension of the federal gas tax. I mean, that would be amazingly self-destructive. Well, you might be right, Robert, but I'd be shocked. Tom Murzynski, longtime viewer, Trump voter. I have to disagree with your statement about Congress controlling all of the excessive spending. Congress did not vote for the war, nor were they given a chance to vote. That is true. It's not a bad point. The War Powers Act, Congress did not approve the expenditure, which is about, I don't know, $50 million now? It'll go much higher. All right. Want you to get our hat. I'm wearing this hat up in Boston because I'm doing a Revolutionary War thing up there that you'll see. It's a special. I'm going to wear the hat because it's supposed to be a deluge tomorrow. So if you see me walking around with a 250 American hat, know you can get it on BillO'Reilly.com. 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Don't wait. Now the O'Reilly update brings you something you might not know. 78 years ago today, the United Nations formally established Israel as a sovereign country. For thousands of years, different religions, races, ethnic groups have battled for control of the Holy Land. Here is the story behind the world's only Jewish state. According to the Old Testament, the deity promised the region to his people, the Jews. In Genesis, God tells Abraham, quote, "This whole land I will give you as an everlasting possession to you and your descendants," unquote. Archaeological evidence shows Jews residing in the region as early as the Bronze Age. The land was then conquered by the Assyrians, Babylonians, Persians, Greeks, and eventually the Romans. In 635 AD, the Muslim army, under the command of the father-in-law to the Prophet Muhammad, conquered Jerusalem. For the next few centuries, the Middle East underwent a forced conversion to Islam. Nearly all Christians and Jews were expelled or murdered. Beginning in the 11th century, European Christians launched a series of crusades to free the Holy Land. They were not successful. The Ottoman Empire assumed control until World War I. After the conflict, the League of Nations ceded that territory to Great Britain. And under British law, thousands of Jews returned to the Middle East. Following the Second World War, the UN adopted Resolution 181. The proposal partitioned Palestine into two separate states, one Jewish, the other Arab. The Palestinians rejected the plan. The Nation of Israel was formally established on May 14, 1948, admitted to the UN as a full member 1 year later. And here's something else you might not know. Jerusalem remains the most fought-after place on earth. Since its founding, the city has been completely destroyed 3 times, attacked by foreign armies 76 times, captured 44 times. Back in a moment. 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I am Bill O'Reilly. 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
9: Now time for the regional weather summary on KFRM. An elevated fire danger will continue over much of the region during the rest of the work week. This concern remains high due to the hot temperatures combined with low relative humidity. During the weekend, we'll see some shower and storm chances increase across the region, with the best chances for soaking rains across Nebraska, as well as eastern areas of Kansas and Oklahoma. On Monday, a cold front heads through, with temperatures looking to push back up later next week. And that's been the regional weather summary on KFRM.
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12: On a recent program, UNL Ag Economics Professor Jay Parsons talked about writing down your personal values and using that to establish a vision or mission statement for your farm or ranch. On today's almanac, he details the actual process of writing your mission statement.
13: So how do you go about writing these statements? Okay. And as with anything, it's the process that's most important because it makes you think through some of this stuff. Okay. It's not, you want the finished product, of course, to look good, but you get two or three times out of just the process doing it as you will with the actual product that comes out. This is the best advice I can give. If you're going to sit there and think about what is important to you, how to articulate what the vision or the mission of this operation, farmer ranch operation is, or any business for that matter, think of the 5 things you want people to see or know about your farm. In other words, when they talk about you and your farm or ranch operation, what are the main or the top five things you want them to say about you once they get to know you and or once they look at what you're doing in your operation. If there's more than one person involved, each of you should do this on your own first and then compare notes and bring those together. Okay, normally these are very short, two or three sentences would be nice. You'll see some that are up on the internet that are quite long, but what you are trying to do is come up with a concise statement of why you exist. Why do you want to be a farmer or a rancher or run this operation? What is it that you hope to achieve? And a little bit about your philosophy of how you go about achieving that. And then the last piece is how do you serve those that are affected by your work? That includes people within your organization, how you treat your employees, or if your organization is made up of primarily of family members, how you treat your family members within there, and then also how you interact with the public in general and those that buy your products. So here's some examples of a farm vision statement. This is one out of that's being used in a lot of agribusiness classes around the country. And I used it in one that I taught years ago. But basically, it's a Cornelius Farms vision statement. It's to be a farm business that farms and or manages land to best satisfy the landowner. So right away, they're articulating that they rent a lot of their land and they view the landowners as one of their primary customers. They wanted to be one of the very best farmers and farm managers in our region. That's how they want people to view them. To rent farmland by striving to obtain maximum income per acre, thus creating maximum profits for the landlord and tenant through the use of distinguished management of the land. So they want to basically maximize those net returns for both them and the landlord. So that's part of their objectives, right? That's a value that they have in place. They're in business to make money and they want more the better, but they want to do it by having good management of the land. So they want to take care of the land. We also have the motto that appearance is everything. That goes for our equipment and your land. We make every effort to ensure that the landowner's land is virtually weed-free and well-kept. So the last sentence kind of provides a vision of it, but the key piece there is taking care of the land is one of their core values. You start this by getting taking some time to identify your core values. And if there's other family members involved in that operation with you, have them identify theirs and have a frank and honest conversation and come to a consensus on the core values that are going to drive this family farmer ranch down the path into the future vision that that you hope to achieve.
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0: 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With humor and insight, we hope to challenge you to grow in your relationship to God, your family, and those around you. Now, here's author, speaker, and comedian Ken Davis sharing his great admiration for the Apostle Paul.
10: So I turned to the New Testament and my eyes fell on red letters. I was so excited in the book of 1 John. It said, I am your shepherd, you are my sheep. In red letters. No, please, it can't be. I thought I'm gonna look up my favorite author in the scriptures, Paul. The Apostle Paul, oh, how I love the Apostle Paul. There's a man that isn't gonna be a sheep. This guy killed Christians for a hobby. He was a tough man. Now, I'm going to tell you something. Paul and I wouldn't have hung out together. You understand? I love this man as an author. I believe he brought the truth of grace to the scriptures like no other author in scriptures. But he and I wouldn't have hung out. I'm too goofy for Paul. Paul wasn't your cut-up kind of guy. I can't picture Paul walking down the street going, okay, you'll love this. Two Jews walked into a bar.
14: I have a Jewish comedian friend that told me that Paul would probably never have done stand-up comedy. Yet I feel as much affinity with Paul as I do with Peter, who might have excelled as a comedian. All I know is that this amazing man, Paul, recognized his need for a shepherd. He said, I can do all things through Christ. Lighten up and live.
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9: Now time for the market recap for this Thursday, May 14th. May corn down 15 at 451.5. July down 13.25 at 467.5, and September down 13 at 474.25. May Kansas City wheat down 11.25 at 702.75, July down 19.5 at 705.25, and September down 20 at 716. May Chicago wheat down 18 at 647, July down 17.5 at 658, and September down 16.5 at 671.75. May soybeans down 40.75 at 1174.5. July down 36.5 at 1192.5. And August down 33.75 at 1189.75. May soybean meal unchanged at 342.70. July down 6 at 332.50. And August down 580 at 325.80. May soybean oil down 44 at 74.82. July down 66 at 73.66. And August down 76 at 72.09. In the livestock futures, June live cattle down 72 at 252.07. August down 32 at 246.15. And October down 52 at 238.07. May feeder cattle up 25 at 367.57, August down 292 at 358, and September down 275 at 355.22. May lean hogs down 45 at 90.45, June down 135 at 99.52, and July down 132 at 104.55. And that's been the market update for this Thursday, May 14th. I'm Lexi Bates.
16: The House Ag Committee member says he's pleased with the House version of the Farm Bill.
17: I feel like we are actually putting the farm back in the Farm Bill.
16: I'm Larry Lee with the Brownfield Dairy Update. Wisconsin's 8th District Republican Tony Weed tells Brownfield the House bill contains two important food security amendments.
17: I was able to add an amendment that allows for those people to buy yogurt and hard cheeses. With the SNAP dollars, it incentivizes them. It'd be similar to like a buy one, get one free. In other words, we want people to eat nutritious food, and of course, dairy is very nutritious.
16: The other amendment Weed pushed for would make permanent the prohibition on EBT card processing fees, helping both small businesses and SNAP recipients. Weed says the amendments offer SNAP participants additional dairy food options, and he says getting rid of the Senate filibuster would probably help pass the Farm Bill. He's optimistic it will eventually get to President Trump's desk. A digital ag systems professor says renewable energy could emerge as a key tool for farmers and ranchers looking to manage fuel costs. Joe Luck with the University of Nebraska-Lincoln says the U.S. can follow a trend being used in other countries.
18: It's the idea of taking what once might have been thought of as a waste and turning it into something useful so you can reduce your expenses. And so that's what we've seen over the years. You know, dairy operations, especially if you look at areas over in Europe, they've been using methane that they've been generating as a fuel source for years.
16: Luck says methane-powered tractors are not widely used, but there are ways they can fit into an operation. Cash dairy prices were mixed on Wednesday at the Chicago Mercantile Exchange. Dry whey was down 2.5 cents at 67.5. 40-pound cheese blocks went up a penny to 164. Cheese barrels remained unchanged at 160. Butter dropped 2.75 cents to 161.75. Not that dry milk went up a quarter of a cent to 228.75. I'm Larry Lee with the Brownfield Dairy Update.
1: Hi, this is Kyle Bauer with Plain Talk with the girl that just keeps talking and talking about rolling the dice, the old craps player, Jamie Bloom.
2: Yeah.
1: Have you ever played craps?
2: I've watched a lot of craps. My husband loves to watch craps,
1: yeah,
2: but he doesn't want to play.
1: Well,
2: like it's
1: intense.
2: It's intense. It's a little complicated to learn,
1: yeah.
2: But he has played a little,
1: right,
2: but he's just afraid to really jump in because it's just a lot to figure out.
1: Well, and then, you know, at a table with a lot of seasoned people, it's happening so fast.
2: Yeah.
1: And the pit guy or those guys are shoving the chips around, and it's like, and then they're shoving the dice down to the end of the table, and it's throw it, and it's like, you throw it, and it's like, is that a good thing or a bad thing?
2: Right.
1: And half the table is cheering because they're betting against you.
2: Right.
1: So it's really chaotic.
2: Yeah, it is. But yeah. But he will stand for hours at a casino and watch people play.
1: Yeah.
2: So he just thinks it's really fun. Well, long before casinos or board games, it says small groups of hunter-gatherers in Western North America were already playing games with simple dice-like pieces. They did a new study in the Journal of American Antiquity, pulling together hundreds of these objects from sites across a dozen U.S. states. Some of the pieces go back roughly 12,000 years to just after the last ice age, making them the oldest known dice in the world, and pushes back the timeline for games of chance by more than 6,000 years compared with Europe, Africa, or Asia.
1: Huh. So were they, you suppose they were made of rocks?
2: Well,
1: or?
2: It says here they weren't cubes like modern dice, but mostly small two-sided pieces made from things like bone or wood, meant to land one way or the other, more like flipping a coin.
1: Okay.
2: But they really believe that these were rolling the dice type games.
1: You know, I'm looking through my pile here because I had found an article a few weeks ago, and I thought this is it's interesting because, okay, Darwin's theory of evolution.
2: Sure.
1: All right.
2: Yeah.
1: And schools all teach it.
2: We learned it in school.
1: And but the thing is most people forget that it's a theory.
2: Right, yeah.
1: It's a theory, yeah. You know, and I really had a problem with that in my, I'll say, early adulthood. It was like, this just doesn't make sense to me.
2: Mm-hmm.
1: And then, of course, lots of people see it as a direct confrontation with the Bible and that sort of thing. But quite honestly, I had a little trouble with the Bible's timeline, too.
2: Yeah.
1: I couldn't make all that add up.
2: Uh-huh.
1: Well, because Darwin's theory basically says we've all come from all living beings, or at least all animals on Earth, came from the same pool of genetics.
2: Okay.
1: And then we've evolved off from that. And a mouse originally had the same genetics as an elephant, as a sparrow. And I kind of go, you know, I just can't. And then, or Jamie Bloom.
2: Right.
1: So at one point, it was the same, you know, that was your great, great, great uncle, you know, back there.
2: This was a mouse.
1: And it's just like,
2: if
1: this have evolved, why? Okay, if we've evolved then to birds, how come everything didn't become birds? You know, why did some things stay as elephants and some things evolve on to human beings? And so, anyway, the whole thing made no sense to me whatsoever. Well, it appears that I wasn't the only one. I really never cared and I never espoused it all that much to anyone because it's just Kyle's theory.
2: You just struggled with it in your own mind.
1: In my own mind. Yeah. And again, it was Kyle's theory, just like it was Darwin's theory.
2: Right.
1: And so for me, the only way that it actually happened had to be a divine hand. This is me.
2: Uh-huh.
1: This is Kyle.
2: Sure.
1: It had to be a divine hand. And they say, well, yes, but look how the bone structures are very similar. And I go, well, gee, you know, if you want to walk, the mechanics of it makes you only limited number of pieces, you know, and in fact, it appears that after God got done making all the other animals, he forgot to put any animals on Australia. And so all the leftover parts, he just made animals for Australia.
2: Big spiders and
1: And just lots of
2: kangaroos.
1: Animals that didn't exist anywhere else in the world. So anyway, but it appears that Kyle's theory isn't that bizarre, according to recent writings about it.
2: And so you found an article about this.
1: I found an article, so this article must be right because I agree with
2: it. And that's basically what they're saying,
1: too. That's what they're saying, too, is they didn't say anything about divine guidance. All they said was, not sure Darwin really had this deal figured out. Because the more we dig up old dinosaurs of millions of years. Well, I don't know if it's millions. To be honest, I don't pay too much attention to dinosaurs. But it just really doesn't make any sense to think that it all evolved from the same animals at some point. So it's like, cha-ching. If you read long enough, you'll find somebody that will agree with you.
2: Well, speaking of old things, a 101-year-old man from New Zealand has just been recognized by Guinness World Records as the oldest competitive croquet player. Did you know there was competitive croquet?
1: I did not.
2: His name is Neville Sandiford, and he achieved this milestone during an 80-plus golf croquet tournament that they had in Wellington in New Zealand at the age of 101 years and 262 days.
1: When was the last time you played croquet?
2: You know, it's been a while. We actually talked about it on Easter because we used to play all the time.
1: Right.
2: Usually every Easter we would play as a family, or maybe a 4th of July get-together or Memorial Day get-together. But we did get the croquet set out a lot and play when I was a kid.
1: And but do you know where it is?
2: Well, it's not. I don't have one.
1: Okay.
2: So, I think it's at my aunt and uncle's house.
1: I think we have one, and we haven't played in a long time. But one problem we'd have at our house is I cut my lawn a lot higher than people used to.
2: Yeah.
1: I mean, I think the croquet ball, you'd have to have a full backswing to get that ball to go very far.
2: It was always kind of fun. We need to get it back out. You know, where I see them is flea markets a lot of times or antique stores. I will see full croquet sets.
1: I think it would be more fun if you're playing for money.
2: Well, yeah. You think anything would be more fun.
1: Oh, yeah, because then when you're really whacking that guy's ball off into Timbuktu, it's like cha-ching, cha-ching.
2: Yeah. Well, it says Sandiford began playing croquet at age 79, encouraged by his wife after they saw a newspaper ad for free lessons at a local club.
1: Free lessons.
2: There in Wellington. They were giving lessons on
1: croquet. A local club? You suppose that's a local croquet club?
2: I don't know. Yeah.
1: Whoever heard
2: of
1: that?
2: In Wellington, well, they play cricket over there, and they play different types of sports, so there very well could be.
1: But I'm thinking if you have a croquet club, I suppose you have a croquet league,

0: sport at Kansas State. What did it call? A club sport.
1: Right, yeah.
0: Yeah, club sport. Mm-hmm. And oh my gosh, those games were so bloody.
1: Yeah.
0: And then the party afterwards, both winning and losing team, those were the hardiest partiers I had ever been around.
1: And they were rugby guys.
0: Rugby guys. Yeah. Well, but they had a women's rugby team too. And yeah. It wasn't touch.
1: Oh, wow.
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4: Welcome back on the front porch. Rocky Downing with you and about to share a conversation that Phil Casper and I had with Andy Kim. Yeah, the pop music star from the late 60s and into the 70s and out of Canada. He helped write Sugar Sugar for the Archies. He wrote and had a number one hit with Rock Me Gently that ended up being in a Jeep commercial, of course, not long ago. Andy Kim sat down with us and visited in a show we call The Vinyl Years for our FM station. I thought it would be fun to share right here on the front porch. The Vinyl Years gets a chance to invite another special guest in, and a very special guest we get a chance to talk with, Phil. We have Andy Kim on the line with us.
5: How cool is this? Andy, thanks for joining us, man.
6: Well, thank you, and thank you for remembering vinyl.
4: That's what we do here. We love vinyl here. Yeah, we love it. Absolutely do. Andy Kim, of course, a great star from the 1960s is where things kind of got rolling for you. Maybe give us a little idea from Canada to make the decision to go to New York and try to pursue this music career.
6: Well, those who know me... my parents, God rest their souls, and my brothers. I'm basically a dreamer. And ever since I was a kid, I just kind of dreamt about wanting to be in a playground with artists, sculptors, painters, musicians, and really was kind of a different environment from where I grew up in Montreal, but it was all a dream, but it was more than a dream. It just was, I kind of saw where I wanted to be, and I think that somewhere in the back of my mind, you see the Beatles on the Ed Sullivan Show, and it wasn't so much the songs, it was the adulation that got me going. And so I really kind of went to New York without a plan, without understanding what needed to get done in order to have some kind of success. But yet, I think I embodied Mark Twain's wonderful quote that says, "The two most important days of your life, the day you are born and the day you find out why." And I think I knew why when I was a kid, but I was never able to package it. So my parents had a difficult time harnessing my dream, and I was lucky that I had relatives in New Jersey, so I could be protected. And I was just one of those, and I will always use the word lucky and blessed, that I met Jeff Barry, and he became my producer, co-writer, mentor, and I learned what I needed to learn from him, from Lieber and Stoller, Carole King and Jerry Goffin, and Barry Mann and Cynthia Weil, and Phil Spector and Donnie Kirshner. So those were the people that I was able to be around and learn from.
5: Well, Andy, you talk about names that we

0: talk about on the vinyl years nightly. When we go through the 60s and 70s, you mentioned a Man and Wild and Jeff Berry and Phil Spector and the whole group. I guess talk about, you talked about moving to New York. You got your start at the Brill Building, right? Is that where you met all these people? Talk about that a little bit.
1: Well, I had no idea what the Brill Building was, let alone what New York was all about. I remember getting off the bus on 8th and 42nd, the Port of Authority, and just, it was just like a crowd of people, but I really felt alive. I felt I was home. In kind of a figurative sense, you know, it was just, maybe I felt the freedom. You know, it's kind of cloudy for me to talk about me as from an adult place, but I just think that I remember the emotions that I had when I first went to New York, besides the elation that I was on my own, the fact that eventually I was able to find my way to the Brill Building, but I didn't know what that really was. And you know, you get lonely, you get you're kind of walking in the dark, but somewhere, somehow, there was this mysterious guy that took me to Jeff Barry's office, and he gave me a few moments, and I was allowed to stay and learn. But those moments are kind of they're important moments in my life, because I know that I was extremely, extremely lucky. For someone who was not musically schooled, I only knew two chords. but I embodied this guy, this dream, ever since I was, I don't know, 11, 12 years old. I'd go to school, and I eventually became that guy before I even went to the Brill Building and had success. So I don't know. It's really not a blueprint for anyone else, but it's a blueprint for dreamers. I don't know. I've spoken to many people in radio who, as a teenager, just kind of hung around radio stations and were allowed to get into a control room and see how it works. So I just, you know, it's probably not a unique story, but your life begins when you have a dream. Until then, I think it's a different life.
2: Well, the blueprint might not be for everyone, but it certainly worked for Andy Kim, who's our guest on the Vinyl Years, Hit Parade Hall of Famer, Songwriters Hall of Fame. You talked about not being particularly schooled in music. You knew a couple of chords. Were you writing songs before you got to New York, or did that kind of happen as you got around these minds you get to be around with?
1: Well, I you know, I really didn't know if what I wrote was a song. So I just, you know, I had some ideas, things that I wrote, you know, you think you know what you're doing until you're finally doing it. And so when I look back and I figure, you know, if someone came to me with the kind of experience I had, I would be very doubtful. And so I have to take a bow and thank Jeff Berry, who was an iconic figure at that time, and you know, we're still the closest of friends after, you know, 50 years. But he told me one time that he recognized something that I had, that there was a point of view, there was a lyrical and melodical creativity that he heard immediately. And Because I had asked them one time, you know, I said, so why do you spend those first 5 minutes with me, you know? He says, well, as soon as you started to play, he said, first of all, he says, I'm in the business of knowing talent. And in the first few bars of what you were playing, I realized that there was something there. But I was completely oblivious, because the truth is I'd never been in a studio. I didn't know what a studio looked like. I was just following that dream. You know, it's GPS taught me a big lesson to try and explain myself, and that is it asks you two questions. Where are you and where are you going? So I knew where I was, you know, Montreal. And I knew what I wanted to go. I wanted to go to New York because everybody said, well, you got to go to New York, Nashville, or Los Angeles to have any kind of success. So New York and New Jersey were kind of a given. But how to get there, you know, you just have to believe in your destination and let the GPS take you there. But I learned. And whatever I've learned, I try to pass on to anyone who's interested in learning about publishing and learning about songwriting and learning about what your rights are and learning about saving your money and all of that stuff. Because, you know, for me, it was learning from an embryonic place that I'm so glad that I survived.
2: We'll have more of the conversation we had with Andy Kim. Stay with us on the Front Porch.
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0: Welcome back again on the front porch. Special visit today with music star Andy Kim, late 60s to the mid 70s, and number one hits starting as a writer. And he also played on the band The Archies for the TV show, and the number one hit Sugar Sugar, then had his own hit with Rock Me Gently in 1974, and has been a songwriter. He had a hit in the 80s under a different stage name. He used the name Baron Longfellow for a song called Amour that was a top 40 hit and was a song of the year for the Junos. Of course, he hails from Montreal, Canada. Influenced by the Beatles, Hank Williams, Frank Sinatra, Elvis, Buddy Holly, Bob Dylan. It's a heck of a story, and it's been fun to have the opportunity to sit down with Andy Kim. Here's more of the conversation. This also airing on our FM station in a show we call The Vinyl Years. Here's more with Andy Kim.
1: Well, Andy, you talk a little bit about some being lucky, and I guess that's a great way to put it with hooking up with the songwriters that you did in the Brill Building. But I know you had some success prior to the Archies, which we'll get to in a minute. But you had a couple of singles, at least one, get into the top 40 in the late 60s prior to your success with Sugar Sugar, right?
2: Yeah, you know, How Did We Ever Get This Way was the one that opened the door. It didn't open it all the way, and it just kind of a little opened the door. And then there was Shoot 'Em Up Baby that was banned by some radio stations in the U.S. because, you know, people misunderstood what I was trying to say in the words Shoot 'Em Up. And it came out at a bad time. It came out when Robert Kennedy, God bless him, was assassinated. And so talk about bad timing. You know, the 1969 rolled around. In 1969, I put out a song called Baby, I Love You. And that was, I think, maybe 6 weeks or maybe a couple of months before Sugar Sugar came out. So that was like an incredible year for me. It was a year that that kind of helped solidify me as a songwriter and as an artist, and it kind of grounded me as well. Hey, am I blabbing too much with these?
1: Absolutely not.
2: Okay.
1: This, people hear us blab all the time. This is about you. This is totally about you, so no.
0: Yeah, we love it. You were talking about Baby, I Love You, which was a huge hit, number one in your home country, Canada, number one in the U.S., as you said, kind of knocked the door open for you, at least a jar, I guess, if you will. Talk about Sugar Sugar and your good friend Jeff Berry and mentor, and how that kind of came to you guys, because there's no one that doesn't know the song Sugar Sugar, I don't think.
2: Well, you know what? I look back on it, and it was just... you know, I like to think that every now and then God whispers in your ear, and if you're smart enough to listen, because it just came out of the clear blue. It wasn't something that it was just based on a conversation that that Jeff and I had about do I have any songs for the Archies? Because Jeff was going to produce the Archies. You know, he had produced the Monkees. I'm a Believer in a couple of other songs, and he was going to, you know, work on the Archies. And so it just turned out to be one of these moments where the beginning of the song happens, and then, so what does that mean exactly? And being, I always think that Sugar Sugar could only have been written by a teenager and not by an adult. I don't know why, but... It just took on a life of its own. Nobody wanted to come out, and I found, you know, kind of just kind of in a funny place when that happened, only because I loved the song so much that I used to hum it. It was one of those things that whether I was walking down the street or whatever, it just was always there. And so when the record came out, radio stations did not want to play Saturday morning animation of a comic book. And that was the year of, you know, 69, the year of Woodstock, the year that, you know, FM radio was called underground music. The world of radio started to shift a little bit. And it took a radio station in San Francisco to play it once. And then he started listening to what the audience was trying to tell them. Their audience, it was, if you remember then, are you there?
1: We're here, yeah.
3: Absolutely.
2: Someone seems to be beeping. I don't know what that is. Sorry.
1: That's all right.
2: You know, it was a time where even, you know, the Monkees broke up because people said they didn't do their own songs. People forget that, you know, Davey and Mickey and Peter and Mike were just, they just were hired as actors. And so they had these great string of hits, which they sang, but maybe did not write or play. But and now here are, you know, here's the Archies. But it was great, you know. We eventually dislodged Honky Tonk Woman from the number one position and stayed there for 4 weeks. So it's just a great feeling to know that the song came out, became record of the year and the song of the year.
3: It's pretty.
2: I didn't grasp the total meaning of it all, to be quite honest with you. It was exciting because Baby I Love You was, you know, doing well, and so was Sugar Sugar, and I think I was too young to comprehend the magnitude. But I do now.
0: Understandable to be too young to comprehend as a young teenager moving from Canada to New York City and finding a way to be a part of a number one song very early in his career. Our conversation on the front porch with Andy Kim will continue next.
4: It's Trish Swoboda with KFRM, and I recently spoke with Charles Fischillo, President and CEO of the Alzheimer's Foundation of America, or AFA, about a free educational conference on Alzheimer's disease coming to Wichita Wednesday, May 20th at the Drury Plaza Hotel Broadview to help people better understand brain health, Alzheimer's disease, and available support resources. Fischillo said the AFA was founded nearly 25 years ago by a caregiver who struggled to find support while caring for his mother.
5: So we were founded almost 25 years ago by a caregiver who back in the 80s and 90s was caring for his mom and really had no place to turn to for any support. So the AFA was founded almost 25 years ago to ensure that nobody goes on this journey alone. We provide services that support caregivers, we educate professionals in the field, and we also fund research. And, you know, this Educating Across America tour is so critically important that individuals are empowered to know more about brain health and wellness, the services from AFA that can help them if they're their memory or their loved one as well.
4: Why was Wichita chosen for this particular event?
5: You know, this is part of an initiative we started almost 10 years ago, where every month we travel to a different state educating individuals. And we were in Kansas a number of years ago, and we're back now. And this is just important that, you know, there's more than 55,000 residents in your state that are living with Alzheimer's disease and more than 7 million throughout the country. So it's critically important, we feel, here at AFA, to provide, you know, the education that people need to know about their brain health and wellness, about Alzheimer's disease and dementia.
4: And then are there trends that you're seeing in rural or smaller communities that people should be aware of?
5: Absolutely. You know, we're an aging population. We always want to educate individuals about living a healthy lifestyle. You know, we want to give them tips about brain health and caregiving and educate them more about Alzheimer's disease. And that's what we're going to be doing on Wednesday, May 20th at the Drury Plaza Hotel.
4: What kind of tools or resources will attendees walk away with?
5: So they're going to walk away with a greater understanding of Alzheimer's disease. You know, one of the topics is early detection and a diagnosis. And then we're going to have a workshop on supporting caregivers. And then we're going to have an elder law attorney to talk about legal documents and powers of attorney and advance directives that people need to know. You know, these are topics that individuals normally don't want to talk about, but we feel it's important that we need to heighten the awareness of the topics we're going to address.
3: What's a piece of advice that you wish every caregiver knew sooner?
5: First of all, take care of yourself. You know, don't avoid caregiver burnout. Take a time out for yourself. It's so critically important while you're caring for someone that you care for yourself as well.
3: And then who should be attending this conference?
5: Everybody. I always get asked that question, and I love that. We encourage everybody to come just to learn about living a healthy lifestyle and have a greater understanding about Alzheimer's disease and what it's to be like. Someday in our lives, we will be caregivers, and we want to educate people what they can do to be a caregiver but also take care of themselves.
3: What are some of the early warning signs that people often miss with Alzheimer's?
5: You know, it's such a great question. Early signs, memory loss, confusion about time and place, difficulty in judging situation, changes in moods and personality, trouble finding appropriate words. If you're experiencing this, my advice is pick up the phone, call the Alzheimer's Foundation of America helpline, and you'll talk to a licensed social worker that is dementia specifically trained. And that's a national toll-free number at 866-232-8484.
3: And again, you kind of touched on this, but when should someone seek a professional evaluation for their loved one or themselves?
5: You know, we're going to be providing free memory screenings at the conference, and we like to call it a checkup from the neck up. It's a series of questions that test your language, your memory, and your thinking skills, and we give you a baseline score. But on an annual basis, when you see your primary care physician, you should also ask for a free memory screening from them as well.
3: And then if you could tell our listeners, how can they register or get more information about this?
5: So individuals can register for the free Alzheimer's and Caregiving Conference by going to alzfdn.org/tour. The conference on Wednesday, May 20th at the Drury Plaza Hotel Broadview starts at 10 a.m., but registration and the doors open for breakfast and registration and networking at 9 a.m.
4: And that was Charles Fuscillo, President and CEO of the Alzheimer's Foundation of America. 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
8: Now time for a weather update on KFRM. In Nebraska tonight, slight chance for a shower with lows in the mid-50s. On Friday, sunny to partly cloudy with a slight chance for a shower or storm, highs in the low to mid-90s. In Oklahoma tonight, clear to partly cloudy with a slight chance for a shower, lows in the upper 50s to lower 60s. And on Friday, sunny with a slight chance for a shower, highs in the mid-90s to around 100 across the state. In Kansas tonight, slight chance for a shower or storm, lows in the mid-50s to around 60. And on Friday, mainly sunny with a slight chance for a storm late in the east, highs in the upper 90s to around 100 across the state. And that's been the weather update on KFRM.
9: This is Kansas Profile. I'm Ron Wilson, director of the Huck Boyd National Institute for Rural Development at Kansas State University. Voice of the Wildcats. That title belongs to the legendary sportscasters who have broadcast K-State football and basketball games through the years. Wyatt Thompson is the current and longtime voice of the Cats, which he especially appreciates because of his roots in rural Kansas. It's today's Kansas Profile. Wyatt Thompson became voice of the Wildcats in 2002. He grew up in rural Kansas near Solomon. Among his interests was livestock judging in high school FFA. Such judging included two elements. One, placing a class of livestock in the desired order, and two, stating oral reasons to a judge to describe the reasons for that placing. This process required him to make quick judgments and to state his observations articulately and accurately. In a sense, those skills would serve him well as a sportscaster also. Thompson continued livestock judging at Colby Community College, but found himself drawn to sports broadcasting. He made the change. In 1976, he began his career spending time at radio stations in Great Bend and Abilene. He was recognized with the Kansas Association of Broadcasters Play-by-Play Award in 1982. From 1985 until 1989, Thompson worked at KAYS in Hayes, where he was the play-by-play voice at Fort Hays State. He won the Oscar Stauffer Sportscaster of the Year Award in 1989. Then Thompson moved to Denver. He was the play-by-play voice for Colorado State's football and men's basketball teams for 5 years. In addition to his duties at CSU, Thompson was also a sports reporter on radio and host of the Countdown to Kickoff show for the Denver Broncos. Thompson won the Colorado Broadcasting Association Award for Best Play-by-Play in 2000. In 2002, he moved to K-State to become the voice of the Wildcats, as he is today. In doing so, he followed in the footsteps of legendary broadcasters who have previously served as voice of the Wildcats, Dev Nelson, Mitch Holtus, Steve Fizioc, and Greg Sharp. Today, Thompson is Senior Director of Broadcasting for the K-State Athletic Department, as well as Wildcat Voice. He serves as host of the Chris Kleiman and Jerome Tang Coaches shows on both television and radio. In addition, he's heavily involved in various Catbacker Club, alumni, and athletic department functions, frequently serving as a keynote speaker. In an era of NIL and the transfer portal, it seems remarkable that he is observing local players from Kansas making an impact for their home state team. For example, in football, he sees Sam Hecht from Shawnee snap the ball to Avery Johnson, who went to Mays, who then might hand off the ball to Dylan Edwards from Wichita or DJ Giddens from Junction City, and they just might be led by a block from Hadley Panzer of Lakin. An estimated 55 Kansans are on the K-State football roster, far more than any other state. It is especially exciting to see such in-state talent perform well. According to the K-State Athletic Department, since 1990, the all-conference K-State players have come from 37 different cities in Kansas. I love broadcasting K-State sports for so many reasons, Thompson said. At the top of the list would be the amazing coaches and players that I get to work with daily, he said. He also relishes the game day experience. You can just feel the excitement for each game and the love this fan base has for Kansas State University and the Cats, Thompson said. Thompson won the Hod Humiston Award from the Kansas Association of Broadcasters in 2011. Over the course of his career, Thompson has been named the Kansas Sportscaster of the Year 6 times. He ranks 2nd all-time among K-State broadcasters in awards and 4th all-time among broadcasters in the state of Kansas. In 2022, he was inducted into the Kansas Association of Broadcasters Hall of Fame. It's an impressive record for a farm kid from the rural community of Solomon, population 993 people. Now that's rural. Voice of the Wildcats. We commend Wyatt Thompson for making a difference by sharing the excitement of Power 4 football and basketball with fans across Kansas and beyond. We're always thankful to hear his voice. For the Huck Boyd National Institute for Rural Development, this is Ron Wilson with Kansas Profile.
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0: Welcome back on the front porch once again today, visiting with music star Andy Kim. We've kind of given you a little look into some of the early hits. We're going to look ahead as well to the mid-70s with Rock Me Gently, a song that has been revived with the Jeep commercial, and sounds like there might be some more of his music involved. We'll find out more about that. Andy Kim joined us on a show we air on our FM station called The Vinyl Years. Here's more on the front porch.
1: Just a couple of more questions, I guess. I wanted to touch real quick on the Archies. I don't think a lot of people realize, I think they realize you and Jeff Berry wrote Sugar Sugar, but that Don Kirshner was the one that got the studio musicians together, and that ended up being you and Jeff Berry, Ellie Greenwich, and Ron Dante, who we talk about a lot on the Vinyl Years. You know, Ron Dante and Tony Wine, all pretty fantastic musicians assembled by Don Kirshner.
2: Well, I tell you, I think that the reason why Sugar Sugar is one of those, you know, catchy songs that went from a song to a great record was primarily because of the talent that was there, and especially Jeff, who was producer, who really put it all together. I think that if you were to take the time to dissect his work, it's just brilliant. You know, I think that he's one of those magical artists, writer of his generation.
0: Again, our guest is Andy Kim here on The Vinyl Years. And Andy, we've talked about some of the early hits and how you exploded onto the scene. Give us a little look into the 70s. Rock Me Gently hit big in 1974. And then it hit again as a TV commercial brought it back to the, really everybody's minds. But what a great tune. Kind of talk about getting back on the scene again, I guess, if you will, with the hit song.
2: Well, you know, the Jeep commercial was really kind of a total surprise. And I got a call one Friday morning, wanted to know if I wanted to meet the directors who are from the UK. And they want to use Rock Me Gently in a commercial. And would I come in and kind of... edit for 15 second, 30 second, and a minute, and make sure that all the elements are there. And you know, I never saw Rock Me Gently as anything except a love song. but they showed me the storyboard, and they wanted to do this. And I thought to myself, well, you know, I think that the directors that I met kind of felt pretty inspired and inspiring, and so we did the edits, and I had a great time. You know, they were just wonderful people, and so I got in the car from Santa Monica, and I'm driving home, and I keep thinking to myself, well, gee, it may be a commercial. And then I didn't hear from, you know, a week goes by, I didn't hear from anyone, and 2 weeks goes by, and 3 weeks go by, and I'm telling myself, well, maybe I'm misunderstood. Maybe they had second thoughts. Yeah, that's it. Maybe they had second thoughts. And lo and behold, I get a phone call from my business manager saying they've already shot the commercial, and we need to send them an invoice and all of this. And I said, wow, it's really happening. And I think the first time I saw it was on Grey's Anatomy, and I think the World Series after that. And it was just something that was just absolutely incredible. And so I thought, well, gee, I went from a love song to now a Jeep commercial. and then last year I get a note from the people who do the Ray Donovan show. And I don't know if you're familiar with that show. It's on Showtime.
1: Yeah, uh-huh. Sure.
2: They want to use it in the season finale of season 4. And so I talked to them, and I said, sure, it sounds like, you know, I mean, they're going to have a dance scene in the end. And just to see John Voight dance to Rock Me Gently, I thought, it can't get better than this. This is really cool. And then the season 5 opener, they wanted to reprise it again. And I just thought, well, you know, I'm just lucky. I really am lucky to have the song remembered in a couple of different ways, and it keeps coming up in people's consciousness, you know. So you know, that and the Jeep commercial and a couple of other things that have happened with that song, I just feel, as again, very blessed to, you know, have written a song that continues to be part of the tapestry of well, not so much the music business, because it continues to get played, but part of the advertising world. It's pretty cool.
0: You know, you say lucky. I say it's good music, and it has staying power, because you can listen to these songs, and dating back to Baby I Love You and Sugar Sugar, I always feel better when the song comes on, and we have it on our rotation during our day shift and during our Vinyl Year show, which we're doing right now. And every time it comes on, I feel better after it's over, because I've had a chance to sing along to it. So I don't think it's all luck, Andy.
2: Well, you know what? You know, for me, knowing so many artists and so many writers that have had their heart broken because, you know, a song came out, but but wasn't able to get the traction. And you know, some of them do and some of them don't in my life. And I'm always, you know, I've been blessed with more that did than didn't. So there's more comfort in my spirit knowing that I've been lucky and blessed than seeing it from any other place. So, but thank you for your kind words. I appreciate it.
0: Pretty cool stuff to hear from Andy Kim here on the Front Porch via the show we air on an FM station called The Vinyl Years. On the Front Porch continues with Andy Kim.
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8: Now time for the market recap for this Thursday, May 14th. May corn down 15 at 451.5. July down 13 and a quarter at 467.5. And September down 13 at 474.25. May Kansas City wheat down 11 and a quarter at 702.75. July down 19.5 at 705.25. And September down 20 at 716. May Chicago wheat down 18 at 647. July down 17.5 at 658. And September down 16.5 at 671.75. May soybeans down 40.75 at 1174.5. July down 36.5 at 1192.5. And August down 33.75 at 1189.75. May soybean meal unchanged at 342.70. July down 6 at 332.50. And August down 5.80 at 325.80. May soybean oil down 44 at 74.82. July down 66 at 73.66. And August down 76 at 72.09. In the livestock futures, June live cattle down 72 at 252.07. August down 32 at 246.15. And October down 52 at 238.07. May feeder cattle up 25 at 367.57. August down 292 at 358, and September down 275 at 355.22. May lean hogs down 45 at 90.45, June down 135 at 99.52, and July down 132 at 104.55. And that's been the market update for this Thursday, May 14th. I'm Lexi Bates.
0: Once again, we're going to continue our conversation with Andy Kim. Phil Casper and I had a chance to sit down and talk with Andy Kim in a show we call The Vinyl Years on our FM station. And I just thought it was so interesting to hear from this kid from Canada who moved as a teenager to New York City, who hit it big with the Archie's song Sugar Sugar. He co-wrote it. He was in the Archie's band, actually, that recorded the song. So he was on that number one hit record and then went on to have great success through the into the 70s, Rock Me Gently. Fun to hear his conversation about it hitting big, and then also it coming back again with the Jeep commercial that he was a part of. He has been a multiple award winner in his home country of Canada. He debuted back in 1968, just 16 years old, when he arrived in New York City, and has continued to put out music. He's going to be touring very, very soon and continues to make new music. Here's more of that conversation with Andy Kim on the Front Porch.
1: Well, it's been a lot of fun talking to you, Andy. I do want to tell you that I have a 17-year-old daughter. When I let her know, I'd sent her a text and said I was going to get a talk to you, and she immediately sent back lyrics to Sugar Sugar. She knew immediately who I was talking about at 17. So I think with Rocky too, it's just great music that caught on, and you know, here we are 40 plus years later, and still singing along to your great music.
2: Well, you know, Sugar Sugar is one of those things. It's just incredible. I do a lot of charity work, and this weekend I donated my time and my bands to the Sisters of the Sacred Heart, and some of them had flown in from around the world, and the I guess the head Sister Superior flew in from Italy, and I mean the eldest nun was 95, and I think the youngest was maybe in her late 50s or 60s, and you know, and I sing the song. I sing Baby I Love You and So Good Together and on, and then I get to Sugar Sugar and Rock Me Gently, and I get off, and there's a swarm of the beautiful nuns and from the Sacred Heart, and they know the song, and they were singing along, and I thought to myself, well, you know, I sure have needed all the prayers that anyone can give me through the years, and so I asked them to pray for me, because, you know, I figure I'm just starting my career, and so they said a little prayer in unison, and it was beautiful.
0: How awesome. How active are you guys right now, and is there new stuff that you're continuing to work on?
2: Yeah, I'm going to go. I'm in the studio in about maybe the next month.
0: Awesome.
2: And, you know, here's what you should know about me. I have no known skills except what I do. So, you know, when there's a plumbing situation, I have to call somebody. When there's this, I have to call somebody. But I know I can write songs, and I know that I love creating. So I have no choice except to do what I know how to do and what I love to do. And as I said, the good graces of the people that have loved my music have allowed me to live a great, great life, and I'm always indebted to that. I love performing. I love, you know, just getting on a plane or you know, getting on a bus and driving somewhere, because, you know, there's always going to be someone who will always give you the very best of them. And, you know, as I may have mentioned earlier or not, I know that I walk down the street and sometimes someone will recognize me, and I'm always seeing the better part of them. So that to me is pretty cool.
0: Well, you can say you're lucky and blessed, and I believe that you are, but your music has certainly made us lucky and blessed to have had a chance to hear it, and for us today to get a chance to visit with you has just been super. We appreciate all the time, and Phil, I don't know if you have anything else you want to ask before we let him go, because we've taken a lot of his time already.
1: Yeah, no, Andy, I just want to say for us here at the Vinyl Years, we will continue to play your music as long as our listeners will let us, which we'll probably never let up. So looking forward to hearing the new stuff as well, and just know that your music's going to live along for a long time.
2: Well, you know what? Thank you so much. You know, look, here's what I learned a long time ago. I was kind of pretty crushed when my dad passed on, and he lived a long life, but it was his time. He was 94 years old, and I just didn't know how to deal with it. And then one day, a couple of years later, because I was in denial for the most part, I thought about the fact that maybe we are born with a certain amount of heartbeats. We don't know how many we've been given, and so we must treasure those heartbeats, and we want to share them with the love of what we want to, you know, create or do or be around the people that will make those heartbeats worthwhile. And every time you're around people that you really don't want to be around because they're a problem or you get angry, just kind of let it go, because you're not going to get those heartbeats back. So to both of you, you ain't going to get those heartbeats back that you spent with me. And I can't thank you enough for sharing those with me, because I'm not going to get mine back either. So as many heartbeats as I have left, I really had a great, great time with this conversation. So I appreciate it very much.
0: Beautifully said, Andy. Beautifully said. And we do thank you. Ladies and gentlemen, Andy Kim with us on The Vinyl Years. Again, Andy Kim has been our guest on The Front Porch. What a cool guy, first off, and had to be appreciated by him. And the conversation we had was really really fun for Phil Casper and myself to have that conversation. Again, on our FM show, we recorded that for The Vinyl Years, but I just thought it was so interesting, the work of Andy Kim and the words of Andy Kim. It was worth sharing with you right here on The Front Porch.
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10: Breaking news at Town Hall. I'm Bob Agnew in Washington. Speaking today in Beijing, President Trump said China is one of America's oldest allies.
14: The relationship between the American and Chinese people goes all the way back to America's founding. The first American consul to China, Samuel Shaw, arrived on the first American trading ship to reach these shores in 1784. The Chinese merchants had a name for the Americans. They called their visions the New People.
10: Meanwhile, President Trump's trip to China has yielded positive results, as Donna Warder reports.
15: At a banquet later in the day Thursday, President Xi said he and Trump had in-depth communication and said, "We both believe that the China-U.S. relationship is the most important bilateral relationship in the world. We must make it work and never mess it up." President Trump extended an invitation to Xi.
14: "It is my honor to extend an invitation to you and Madam Peng to visit us at the White House this September 24th. And we look forward to it."
15: Trump is hoping China will buy more U.S. agricultural products and passenger planes.
10: And that is Donna Warder reporting on Wall Street. The Dow's up 384 points. Several U.S. cities, especially in Texas, saw the fastest growth last year.
16: Data released by the U.S. Census Bureau shows small cities in big Texas metro areas were the fastest growing in the U.S. last year. Salina, Princeton, Melissa, and Anna were ranked 1, 3, 4, and 5. All are in the Dallas-Fort Worth area. Fulshear near Houston ranked second. These cities saw growth rates from nearly 15 to 25%. Texas cities like Fort Worth and Austin also saw significant population gains. Meanwhile, 29 Palms, California, and Key West, Florida experienced the highest rates of population losses. I'm Marcela Sanchez.
10: And more at townhall.com.
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8: Welcome to Ag Perspectives. I'm Lexi Bates, and today we have an episode of the Regenerative Agriculture Podcast, hosted by John Kemp. In this episode, he answers a wide range of grower-submitted questions covering real-world challenges in agriculture. The discussion focuses on the practical application of biologicals, nutrient management strategies, and improving crop resilience.
19: Our first question here is from Dennis. Could you please explain the basic difference between the intended use of a biological versus the intended use of a biostimulant? I know the lines are often blurred, but I'm thinking about the concept whereby more is not better. All right, Dennis. And Dennis also has a follow-up question here, but I'll start with this question first. So it's worth creating a distinction saying there is a regulatory framework, and then there's practical application framework. There are certain regulatory frameworks for what gets called a biostimulant. And I think generally many biologicals, unless they are registered for disease control or something like that, many biologicals are called biostimulants from a regulatory perspective. It's interesting that that wasn't always the case, and that's why there's this historical language shift. So the way that I think about, maybe I'll say it this way. I think of biologicals and biostimulants as being in several distinct categories. I'm just going to run through this mentally. First, there is a biological inoculant for the rhizosphere, for the soil. Second, there is a biological inoculant that is an appropriate fit for plant foliage. Sometimes a single product can overlap and be an appropriate fit for both, but there are also distinct microbes that are best or that are exclusive only to soil, say mycorrhizal fungi, for example, or exclusive to leaf foliage like phytosanitary bacteria and others. Variety of different species that are only effective when applied or that are only colonized and live on plant leaf surfaces as far as we know, or as far as I understand right now. So there are those different groups of microbial inoculants in two distinct categories. One is for plant foliage application. One is for soil and rhizosphere application. And then you have biostimulants. And here in this particular use case, and I'm trying to describe this, I'm going to say biostimulants other than inoculants, other than living microbes. So these might be stimulating materials such as humic substances, such as seaweeds, such as amino acids and organic acids of all types, and on the list goes. From a practical application perspective, I tend to categorize those in terms of plant biostimulant or microbial biostimulant. You have some of these biostimulant products which produce a very strong plant response and others which produce a very strong microbial response. And if again, you have a few that are cross categories that do both. And the reason I'm creating this distinction is because the way we design our products and our nutrition programs at Advancing Ecoagriculture is you get the most effective synergistic effects when you grow cross-domain and you create this synergistic stack that covers each of those domains, that covers each of those modules, if you will. So, and you could even create further distinctions in the case of the soil microbiome. You could talk about fungal inoculants versus bacterial inoculants. You could speak about fungal biostimulants versus bacterial biostimulants versus protozoa biostimulants. And the what is unique about biological agriculture versus the historical or recent history, shouldn't call it historical, but the contemporary agriculture of today, is that when you're working with chemistry, it's relatively uncommon to get geometric effects where 1 + 1 equals something more than 2. That doesn't happen often if you're using soluble ions and using chemistry fertilizer, if you're using ammonium sulfate, urea, what have you. the only place that that really happens if you use those soluble ions in conjunction with plants to treat plants and not soil. So in many cases, you can put on these soluble fertilizers as a plant treatment and you're harnessing the photosynthetic engine and you produce a disproportionate response. But when we're talking about soil application, it's not common to produce this disproportionate response with fertilizers. And it can be, I don't want to say it's easy, but it's also not that difficult to create a disproportionately large response with biology. Our observation has been that the greatest success occurs when you stack things together from different categories and you create these synergistic stacks. So if you have a, let's say a bacterial inoculant plus a fungal inoculant plus a bacterial and fungal biostimulant plus a plant biostimulant. So you've now touched all five of those different categories. And again, sometimes you have some products which are fairly cross categories, such as, let's say, fulvic acid, for example. And, but when you touch all of those categories and you create this synergistic stacking effect, now you have a much greater probability in biological systems of producing this disproportionate response, this geometric response where 1 + 1 is something very different from 2. It can be 11. It can be 15. It can be 5. It's unexpected results. And so that's the way that I think about biologicals versus biostimulants. Dennis has a follow-up question. Could cover crops be treated with revenant charge or soil primer as a method of fall application? And the answer is for sure not soil primer. I don't know. We haven't tried either of those as a seed treatment. I would much prefer the use of Seed Flare and Biocoat Gold. My reservation, revenant charge maybe, but we have no experience with it. So I have a lot of hesitation around that based on what I know and understand about its various mechanisms and modes of action. Revenant charge.

use SeedFlare as a seed treatment and then do a soil broadcast application of Revenant Charge or soil primer. Question from Dave Hobson, a couple of questions. Our planter is set up to put starter nitrogen on top of the ground 2 inches off the row. Will this be far enough from the seed to avoid having nitrogen interference with the roots in that critical 1 to 3 week period of ear and kernel row development with irrigation? Or does this need to be reconfigured to place that nitrogen in a true 2x2 configuration to ensure placement is off the seed and avoid the early nitrogen exposure? Dave, it depends a little bit on your soil. When you think about the nitrogen application on top, I don't know your context, but if you have sandy soil, as you could imagine, and you put on irrigation or rainwater, the nitrogen is going to diffuse out in an upside down V a little bit, but it's mostly going to go relatively straight down. If you have heavier soil, then yes, you get a lot of sideways diffusion and distribution. And I do think it would be valuable to go down a couple of inches to be below the seed or parallel to the seed. The second question, the past 2 years, we have used 10 gallons of liquid 28 with 5% of the mix being molasses and 5% corn steep liquor per acre out the back of the planter as our starter. What is your recommendation given the comments on UAN or ammonium sulfate for the sulfate part of the starter? So the UAN is a good material, and I think that's a good material that's well placed at that point. I would consider, you could either liquefy ammonium sulfate or you can use ammonium thiosulfate. Either one of those can be a good sulfur source. Ammonium thiosulfate is probably the easiest and the most straightforward to add to that mix. And you just add in enough to get a 9-to-1 or a 10-to-1 nitrogen to sulfur ratio. Third question, relative to the second 40-unit application at side dress, you mentioned using urea. Is that correct? Yes, I am. I do prefer to use urea for that second application. And then the follow-up question is, the melted urea won't give the same response soil applied. I'm interpreting your question here. I think if you're asking, the melted urea won't produce the same plant response if it's applied to the soil as it would apply to the plant. Yes, it will produce the same response or even bigger response when applied to the soil compared to liquid 28. So there's two possible interpretations of that question there, and I try to answer both of them. And the follow-up question is, so what is your recommendation for the side dress? My recommendation is for urea for the side dress. I prefer urea rather than liquid 28 or 32. We see bigger crop responses from that. And I would, again, add thiosulfate to that or a form of sulfur of some type, along with the carbohydrates and the carbon and molybdenum. You also need to include molybdenum in that mix, by the way. You need to put in at least a pint per acre of rebound molybdenum. This is something that I didn't perhaps emphasize enough in some of the webinars that I've done recently on nitrogen management, but molybdenum is the enzyme cofactor for the nitrate reductase enzyme. It's required by both soil biology and by plants. And it dramatically improves your nitrogen use efficiency of the crop when you have adequate molybdenum levels. So that's a fairly critical application that should Every nitrogen application should include rebound molybdenum. Question here from Steve Schultz. We have some very sandy soils with organic matter less than 1.5 that has potassium levels less than 100 parts per million. We have historically been using potassium chloride with beef compost to supplement because we have fairly high removal rates as well with either silage or forage. What is the best method and amount of potassium supplementation for a corn silage crop going forward using your regenerative methods? I don't own the license to them, just to be clear. we've been advised to stop potassium applications, but I am worried about our soil being able to mineralize enough potassium to keep plants healthy and sturdy. We did use limited amounts of foliar K potassium acetate last year, but don't have enough quantified results to make a decision. This is pivot irrigated ground. Also, on the same ground, we will try to graze standing corn.

0: this fall or winter with a fall cow calf pairs, trying to scheme my supplementation strategy. We are thinking of using a split row planter with sunflowers to provide protein, as well as grilling an understory of hairy veg. Any advice on what you can grow with the corn without seriously suppressing yields? All right, two different questions there. I'll come back to the corn question, but potassium applications. So I think you are correct to have reservations about removing potassium applications on very sandy soils. You didn't provide what your CEC levels are. But if you have potassium levels that are less than 100 parts per million, many sandy soils just simply don't have large amounts of potassium, and they don't mineralize it very well. So you didn't give your application rates of your historical potassium chloride application, but we have both the pricing of potassium sulfate and potassium chloride varies. It's not always a perfect analog one to the other. But we ran into this scenario where we were given this idea that we need to replace potassium sulfate with potassium chloride on a pound for pound potassium replacement basis. That made the potassium sulfate look very expensive. So this is now going back, I don't even know the exact time frame, but probably 15 plus years ago. We started experimenting with, instead of replacing potassium chloride with potassium sulfate on a pound for pound basis of potash, we instead started replacing it dollar for dollar. And wouldn't you know it, if you replace potassium chloride with potassium sulfate on a dollar for dollar basis, in many cases, historically, you're ending up with putting on in the neighborhood of about 30% or so less pounds of potassium with the potassium sulfate. And yet, we almost always, in our historical data, it's been some time since I looked at this data or thought about it, but from memory, I would say greater than 90% of the field situations that we observed, we got a yield response, a positive yield response from switching from potassium chloride to potassium sulfate, even though we were putting on less potassium, fewer pounds of potash. So that would be my recommendation. And then the foliar potassium acetate can be a good material. We also have our HoloK at AEA, which works in some settings and some contexts. I don't know if this is the right one for it. But foliar plants do respond generally very positively to foliar potassium acetate. And depending on the soil and the context, potassium thiosulfate might also be a fit. Potassium sulfate to the soil is probably going to be your lowest cost and greatest plant response, would be my guess.
1: We'll pause for a quick break for KFRM's planning forecast. More ag perspectives after this.

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1: I'm meteorologist Ryan Martin with a look at your 550 KFRM planning forecast. It is a Thursday. It is May the 14th. Here's what's going on as we take a look at action across the nation's midsection. As we move through your afternoon and evening hours, we still see some warm conditions here, but seeing a little bit of instability trying to lead to scattered showers and thunderstorms as we move through the evening and overnight. Here's where I'm expecting the biggest action, central to east central parts of Kansas. I think you get into that U.S. 81 135 corridor in Kansas. That's going to be issue or area number one, maybe just east of that. Area number two, around weak low pressure that's trying to set up in southwest Kansas. We may see a few hit and miss scattered showers there all the way down through the Texas Panhandle. Now, is it big moisture? No, absolutely not, but it will be a little bit. Everywhere else, I think we're mostly dry. We get into tomorrow once again, starting off with a dry morning setup, pop-up afternoon, scattered showers and thunderstorms on into the early evening across more of Kansas, probably about 30 to 40% of Kansas, pop-ups in Oklahoma as well, and maybe eastern Nebraska. Largest part of the region still continues to be rain-free. Over the weekend, Saturday and Sunday, filling in showers and thunderstorms a little bit more. Saturday, we feature the northern half of Kansas and up into Nebraska. I'm going to just say, well, let's draw the easy line. I-70, yeah, there can be a little bit south of that, especially in eastern Kansas, but I-70 northward, we see about 60% coverage of showers and thunderstorms. And then for Sunday the 17th, it is definitely a northern feature, northern half of Nebraska up into the Dakotas. However, we still see action back west around low pressure for Sunday night, Monday. That low pressure area moves into eastern Colorado, and I think around that we see a big round of showers and thunderstorms rotating the lead edge all the way through eastern Oklahoma, eastern Kansas, and up into Nebraska. Backside moisture wrapping back around through Wyoming and into Colorado. That low moves out, but we see another batch of hit and miss showers and thunderstorm action when heat-based activity here at midweek on Wednesday the 20th. And we see additional scattered showers popping up through Thursday through Friday of next week as well. The long and short of it is there's going to be plenty of moisture trying to pop up. And the key is also that not everybody gets moisture out of every chance. There are going to be the haves and the have-nots. But if you look at the next week to week and a half overall, I think we end up with 100% coverage across the entire Central Plains. Everybody gets at least something, while some are more blessed than others. The moisture takes a decidedly more intermittent approach as we move through the rest of the week of Memorial Day. I do think that there's moisture around, but coverage backs off to no better than 20% any given day. Temperatures stay above normal through this stretch as well. Quite warm here as we finish the week. I'm meteorologist Ryan Martin.
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0: 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Let's continue this episode of the Regenerative Agriculture Podcast, hosted by John Kempf.
1: The reason for my last comment is because if you have very sandy soil with limited potassium supply, the crop is going to need substantial poundage, and there isn't the same degree of efficiency gains to be gained with potassium as there on light sandy soil as there is on heavier soil of soil application versus foliar. On heavier soil, I think this research was originally done by Patrick Brown in California, and the exact numbers are escaping me right now, but I want to say he was reporting in the neighborhood of a 2.5 to 3 pound equivalency, that 1 pound of potassium applied foliar was the equivalent of 2.5 to 3 pounds applied to the soil. But that math does change a little bit based on soil type. Some soils can deliver potassium much more efficiently than others. And on your soil, if you have light sandy soil, you do need a minimum physical poundage and quantity of potassium. All right, coming on, moving back to the corn question, I would suggest that you look, without going into too much detail on this, look at the research that has been done by Bob Recker in Iowa, by Lauren Steinlogge, by Jason Malk in Indiana, stock cropper Zach Smith in Iowa. There's a number of people who are experimenting with wider row spacing, either doing double 60s, 7-inch rows 60 inches apart. the short version is they are growing corn in wider row spacing, and there have been lots of experimentations with different populations and sizing, but they're growing a wider row spacing with a larger population within that row or set of rows, and that allows enough sunlight to move down through that they can grow cover crops and they can grow forages. And there's a number of people who've been doing really great work in this space, but they're essentially producing a full corn crop with limited to no yield drag. And in some cases, even seeing, I know Ed Bass from Bass Hybrids spoke at an event together in Iowa here a couple of weeks ago, and he was describing how they're consistently seeing a yield response, not a yield drag, but they're seeing a yield response consistently from cover crop incorporation into wide row spacing corn. So that's definitely something to take a look at. Question here from Leon. I grew up in a family greenhouse business. We're considering getting back into owning and managing a greenhouse operation. One of my main concerns getting back into this occupation is disease and pest management. Was wondering if any of your information has practical solutions that are applicable in horticulture greenhouse environment for disease and pest management and or prevention. Leon, the short answer is yes. Years ago, I did quite a bit of work on developing a potting media to grow very high quality transplant seedlings and vegetable seedlings that didn't have all of the disease susceptibility, pest susceptibility, that were already loaded with microbial inoculants, that had appropriate nutrient ratios, weren't loaded up with excessive nitrogen and excessive potassium and so forth. And that went quite well. We don't really advertise it very widely, but we do still have that potting media and make it available. And we still have growers that use it in very large volumes. Azure Standard, for example, uses it to produce all of their vegetable seedlings. And I spent a lot of time working with media formulations and thinking about nutrition management in a greenhouse context and environment. So there's a few thoughts. One is the traditional media is saturated with potassium and often with nitrogen that produces all kinds of plant challenges, and it doesn't have nearly enough calcium and phosphorus, and trace minerals are almost entirely ignored. So we addressed all of those things with a different media design. And of course, when you start adding things to media, it rapidly becomes much more expensive. But also, all of a sudden, we had media that had built-in nutrient reserves and energy reserves. There was no longer the need to add time-release fertilizer like Osmocote and so forth. And we had this extended release where we were able to grow very large flowers or strawberries for months and months at a time without additional external fertilizer applications, because there was this inherent biological fertility that was held within the media. But then, of course, the other consideration is that in a greenhouse environment, it is so easy to supplement within the irrigation water, within the watering system, and also within the spray system. The reality is we have much better tools available today. I don't know how long ago it was that you were in the greenhouse space, but we have much better tools available today from a disease control and insect control perspective with biology management and nutrition management than we did even 5 years ago. We have, in the context of disease management, we now have a product called Pinion that has actually been tested extensively this last winter in the greenhouse environments on all kinds of house plants and all different types of horticulture production. A number of different operations across the country have been trying it. And here's a material that's completely benign. It's registered as a biocontrol, but it's not a pesticide in the classical sense of hydrocarbon-based pesticides. And it's it's proving to be completely effective at disease control. So the reality is there are not many people yet in the horticultural space that I'm aware of that have really gone down the distance of figuring this out on scale for horticulture production, but it is absolutely possible. So, a question here from Mike. I've been implementing the nitrogen use efficiency protocol for a few years now, and I've also been using the Haney soil test on a bi-monthly basis. This past season, I applied 190 units of synthetic nitrogen upfront broadcast after using the nitrogen efficiency protocol with the mindset that if I was successful in having the microbes convert this nitrogen into a complete protein, then there is no benefit in side dressing. What I stumbled upon was my total available nitrogen reading on the Haney soil test showed I only had 40 units of available nitrogen from start to finish. This reading never changed throughout the whole season. My hypothesis was that this nitrogen was converted to a complete protein, bound to carbon, and was thus insoluble yet still available, and the Haney test was not picking it up. I witnessed no signs of nitrogen deficiency throughout the whole season. The one caveat I'm taking from all of this is that I can use the Haney soil test to show whether or not I was successful in having the applied nitrogen converted to a complete protein. The one question I have is whether this would also be true if it was an amino acid or the ammonium form of nitrogen. Wow, Mike, there's a lot to unwrap here. Lots of question marks. So my understanding is that the ammonium form of nitrogen would show up on the Haney analysis. So I think that answer to your question is, to your last question, there is no. And the question about whether amino acids are picked up on the Haney analysis, that's really a question of a Rick Haney. I don't know. I think the answer is yes. In fact, I'm quite confident the answer is yes. But the Haney analysis details are not my domain of expertise, so I would defer to Rick on that. But I have lots of questions about your observation and your experience. What were soil moisture levels like? Did you have periods of saturated soils? Did you have extended periods where the soils were really dry? What were the moisture levels like when you pulled your soil samples for Haney analysis? Because this is the approach that you're taking is an interesting one. I would suggest that you can still, if you applied 190 units of N, I think that is, it would be interesting to understand how much of that you still have left over in the soil profile, and if there are perhaps other soil analysis that can reveal that. I'd be interesting to know what your crop contained, how many pounds of nitrogen were in the crop. What we've been, as we've been working with foliar applications of urea and with split applications, side dress and planting and so forth, it's not difficult. We have, I'd say the majority of farmers and growers who use that approach are at 0.75 pounds of nitrogen per bushel of grain or less. and I don't know the, I'm hesitant to put an exact number on it, but a significant number at 0.65 pounds per bushel of nitrogen or less. And that is pounds of applied nitrogen. So 0.75 pounds of applied nitrogen per bushel of grain or less. And if you incorporate cover crops or compost, some other additives to the mix, we have, there's also a set that are at 0.5 pounds of nitrogen that they can credit from, or that they know where nitrogen credits are coming from. So I think if you're putting on 190 units of synthetic nitrogen up front, that to me is still, that's a pretty high number. I think you can still get that down quite substantially. Question from Weston. How early in a plant's life can pinion be applied, and how long would that protection last? Ah, Weston, love that question. I don't know. I don't know. We have two observations now, two field situations where an application of pinion the prior year on a perennial crop appears to have carried over into the following year, just as changes of the plant's microbiome, changes of plant expression, where there appears to be greater disease resistance the following year after application. So in the case of perennial crops, it appears that perhaps with pinion applications, we can actually change the plants to have some longer carryover, long-term carryover effects. But the challenge with, and so the answer of how early can it be applied? It's not a toxic material. You could theoretically apply it within a week or two after germination. How long will that last? I don't know. We haven't tried it. Haven't tried it quite in that way. And the challenge also, and I've spoken about this in the presentations I did about pinion this winter, but pinion is turning out to be a very broad spectrum, very high horsepower material. However, because all of pinion's different modes of action are essentially activating the plant's own pathways, activating plant immune pathways, activating genetic pathways, altering the plant microbiome expression, and then, of course, there are all kinds of interrelated effects there that are occurring between the plant microbiome and the plant genetic expression itself as well. So there's lots of different things that happen, but all the degree of effectiveness, the degree of response is heavily influenced by the plant's oxidative stress. So the greater the exposure to oxidative stress, the disproportion or the proportionally smaller the response to pinion is theoretically going to be. This is theoretical, but this is, we know that there have been instances where one grower applied pinion and got 10 weeks of protection against a certain disease on a specific crop, and another grower a few hours away needs to put on four applications to get the same effect that one grower got from one application. And it's because of the variations in oxidative stress that their plants were exposed to as a result of environment and rainfall and what their soil was exposed to, their degree of soil microbial recovery and so forth. So I think it's just important to point out and for us to remember that your mileage is going to vary. And it's kind of this interesting catch-22 of the healthier your soil, the more robust your microbiome, and the less oxidative stress your plant is under, the greater the response you're going to get from pinion. So that's a different way of saying that early on in the transition, you're going to need more. Theoretically, you might need more frequent applications to produce the same effect than someone else might need or that you might need a year or two down the road.
0: Thank you for tuning in to Ag Perspectives. This has been an episode of the Regenerative Agriculture Podcast. I'm Lexi Bates reporting for KFRM. Have a great day.

0: I'm Chad Wolf with your Northwest Kansas update on 550 KFRM. Happy Thursday. Hope you're having a good one. Warm and windy again today in Northwest Kansas. Highs around 92 degrees. Could see some strong wind gusts, especially this afternoon. A slight chance of showers and thunderstorms this afternoon and evening, and I do mean a slight chance. Weather Service officials putting a 10% chance of shower activity developing in parts of the area here this afternoon and evening, so not much of a chance at all. We'll say even if we do see things get rolling, don't expect a lot of coverage when it comes to rainfall. Probably the bigger concern, some strong wind gust up to 70 miles an hour, maybe that attributing to blowing dirt in Northwest Kansas. So be on the lookout for that. So warm and windy today, hot again tomorrow, 91 degrees, 87 it looks like on Saturday. Increased chances of moisture in that forecast, especially Saturday and Saturday night in Northwest Kansas. Those chances moving from 40 and 50% yesterday up to 50 and 60%. Here today, we'll see what happens. I'm going to do my part. Had a neighbor break down swath and tread a Kaylee. I'm going to back my rainmaker out of the shop today, help them out, get that finished up, and hopefully spur on those rain chances and actual rain this upcoming weekend. Also note some cooler weather as we get into the first part of next week with highs back down into the 70s. Latest U.S. drought monitor map out this morning showing drought conditions pretty much unchanged from the previous week. No big surprise there. Recent moisture not offsetting any drought conditions, maybe even getting just a bit stronger as well. D3 extreme drought conditions along that Highway 36 corridor and north of that on into Nebraska. D2 severe drought conditions pretty much through central parts of Northwest Kansas, extending down into central Kansas in general, and then those D3 extreme drought conditions cropping back up in the Great Bend area. The remainder of the area is still in at least the D1 or moderate drought category. Other Northwest Kansas news and notes, quite a few events going on in the area. Talked about that yesterday, a little later on this summer, but a real big one coming up June 13th, Herndon Ox Roast taking place. Always a big event. Again, June 13th, we'll have more details on that as we get closer. Also, check them out on Facebook. Northwest Kansas Sports Front yesterday, Ellis Quinter, the winner over Nickerson in high school baseball, also high school baseball, Colby the 12-2 winner over Goodland. For your KFRM News, the voice of the Plains, Chad Wolf.
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2: Breaking news at Town Hall. I'm Bob Agnew in Washington. President Trump says he's grateful for a warm welcome to Beijing.
3: I want to thank President Xi, my friend, for this magnificent welcome. And it really was a magnificent welcome like none other.
2: And the president speaking today in Beijing, where he's had warm diplomatic talks for the most part with the Chinese president and invited him to visit Washington later this year. The latest in the U.S.-Israel war with Iran now involves a detained vessel.
4: The British military has said a ship anchored off the east coast of the United Arab Emirates has been seized and is heading toward Iranian territorial waters. Meanwhile, on Thursday, Iran's foreign minister Abbas Araghchi criticized the U.S. in a televised interview, blaming tensions in the Strait of Hormuz on U.S. aggression.
5: So we have not made any obstacles. It is Americans who have made blockade, and I hope that that could be ended by the removal of this illegal blockade.
4: I'm Karen Shamas.
2: Vice President J.D. Vance keeping up the battle against government fraud as he spoke to citizens today in the state of Maine.
6: Vice President J.D. Vance delivered remarks in Maine saying fighting government fraud should not be a partisan issue.
7: If you want a partner in fighting fraud, you've got one. This does not need to be Republican versus Democrat. This needs to be fraudster against non-fraudster. This needs to be good government versus bad government.
6: The vice president gave the speech during a campaign event for Maine's former governor, Paul LePage. Willie Nelson reporting.
2: Retail sales doing well, up 0.5% in April. A slowdown, though, compared to the revised growth level of 1.6% in March. And that was one of the biggest increases now in more than 3 years. On Wall Street at the close, the Dow was up 347 points. The NASDAQ had a good session. It was up by 217. The S&P 500 up by 54 points. More from townhall.com.
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1: 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And then to talk about it, we're joined by Kansas Farm Management Association Executive Director Mark Dykeman. 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
10: Thank you very much for having us, Shelby.
1: Mark, for Kansas, how has it been looking?
10: 2025 was, an unexpected year for us. We ended up the year with net farm income across the state averaging $212,494. We did not, going through the year, we certainly did not expect income to be nearly that high. We came off of 23 and 24, where we averaged about $100,000 of net farm income in each of those years. So to jump to 212, almost 213, was quite a surprise. Kind of three main contributing factors to the high profitability in 2025. We had some good yields throughout the state, especially soybeans. Government payments also had a significant impact on profitability this year. We've got some figures on that as well. And I think it goes without saying that beef profitability or beef income and all livestock and income in general was very high in 2025. We don't have a large number of poultry or dairy or swine producers, but all three of those, in addition to beef, had showed strong profits in the year. In 25, we averaged, the average farm had about 1,800 crop acres. That's slightly up from the last several years. Kind of indicates maybe that farms are overall kind of growing in size. That's to be expected a bit, I guess. Our average corn yield across the state, listeners, keep in mind that, we're dealing with the northeast corner of the state all the way to the southwest corner in a very diverse agronomically as you go from east to west. Our average corn yield across the state, about 127 bushels. Average soybean yield across the state, full season soybeans, average yield of 50 bushels, which is really surprising. Wheat averaged about 58 bushels. Not a lot of milo acres in Kansas, or not as much as there has been, but average 92 bushels. Double crop soybeans average 35. Irrigated corn was just shy of 200, 197 bushels. Irrigated soybeans at 66, and irrigated wheat about 73 bushels. That corn yield, the dryland corn yield, is about a 30, almost 40% increase over the previous five-year average. So there's been some high yields in the previous 5 years, but there's also been some lower numbers. Soybeans averaged about 48% higher than that five-year average. Again, a pretty big jump. And double crop soybeans compared to that previous five-year average, about a 68% increase in yield. So bushels can contribute to profitability even when prices are not as strong as what the producer might expect.
11: And what factor did you see government payments playing into that overall 212,000 income for Kansas producers?
10: Again, government payments were a significant factor. Livestock-related government payments across the state, about $5,400 average across all farms. Crop-related government payments, almost $105,000 average. Total between the two, about just over $110,000 average government payments for each farm. Now, I will note that the numbers that I'm giving you, the income numbers, all on an accrual basis. And with that accrual adjustment, one of the things we did with government payments in 2024, because that the ECAP payment was known and earned in 2024, we treated that as 2024 income. So the cash for that payment was received in 2025, but that payment we accrued to 2024 income. We did the same thing with the Farmers Bridge assistance payment, which is coming here in 2026, but we knew what that amount was or could reasonably estimate that, and it was earned in 2025. So that Farmers Bridge payment is counted in that net income figure. SDRP, the Supplemental Disaster Relief Program, that averaged just short of $39,000 average per farm, and the Farmers Bridge payment averaged about $51,000. So between the two of those, that was about almost 82% of all government payments received. And of government payments, that accounted for almost 52% of net farm income. So a significant portion of that net farm income did come from government payments. And I'll note kind of along with that, we kind of look at a net crop insurance, so indemnity payments that they received, less premiums paid, was actually a negative number average for the state. So more was paid across the state in premiums than was received in claims. And that was about a negative about $5,200, $5,300. When we combine both of those together, both crop insurance and government payments, it accounted for about 49.5% of our net farm income. So still a significant portion of that income came from those two programs. I'll note that the total 2025 government payments received was significantly more than 2024 payments, but 2024 government payments accounted for about 70% of our net farm income versus about 52% this year. So contributing piece to profitability in both years. Another note that looking back all the way back to 1970 when KFMA started completing these accrual farm income calculations, if I adjust government payments for inflation, 2025 was the second highest year going back all the way to 1970. 2021 was the highest year inflation adjusted. If you remember back to that time, we had a lot of COVID-related disaster payments, things like that that contributed to the high numbers then. So kind of surprising that not only was 25 as high as it was, but looking back through the history, it's number two in terms of inflation adjusted government payments over those time over that time.
11: And what was that last factor you mentioned of being a big contributor to 2025's net farm income?
10: The final part that explains high net farm income in 2025 is really coming from livestock, and particularly the beef sector is a major contributor. We did look at kind of broke down of the farms that are included in our summary. We looked at farms that had zero livestock income versus farms that had at least 30% of their gross income or value of farm production is our measure of gross revenue. At least 30% of that VFP coming from beef. For crop only farms, net farm income averaged about $125,000. And for those farms that had at least 30% of their revenue coming from beef income, whether that's cow-calf or backgrounding or finishing, net farm income was about $289,000. So those farms, they did well in 2025. It's a little shocking when, well, I guess not surprising when we're seeing record high, historically high beef prices, fed cattle prices, calf prices, that cow-calf and backgrounding and finishing operations would have incomes that high. But that was a significant contribution to high net farm income for 2025.
11: So, Mark, how would you summarize 2025 net farm income?
10: Income was higher than what we probably anticipated or expected. I guess I would also say that it doesn't reflect on what's coming in 2026. We know that global issues, global influences have changed the cost of inputs dramatically without a huge change in output prices. So the outlook for 2026 is not nearly as rosy as what we saw in 2025. But those years where there is good profits, there is profitability that we sure encourage our producers to save away, to prepare and be ready for lower years.
11: If people are wanting to find out more information, where can they go?
10: Much of the information that we discussed today, as well as significantly more detailed information, is available at agmanager.info/KFMA.
11: Mark, I appreciate you taking the time to join us today.
10: Thank you very much.
11: That was Kansas Farm Management Association Executive Director Mark Dykeman. As he mentioned, you can find more information on this by going to agmanager.info/KFMA. I will link it in today's show notes on agtoday.net. We're cutting to a short break now, but stick around because we have more for you up ahead.
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13: But what they really need from the Christian community is this understanding of we are going to show you compassion.
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15: Yeah.
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16: Now time for a weather update on KFRM. In Nebraska tonight, slight chance for a shower with lows in the mid-50s. On Friday, sunny to partly cloudy with a slight chance for a shower or storm, highs in the low to mid-90s. In Oklahoma tonight, clear to partly cloudy with a slight chance for a shower, lows in the upper 50s to lower 60s. And on Friday, sunny with a slight chance for a shower, highs in the mid-90s to around 100 across the state. In Kansas tonight, slight chance for a shower or storm, lows in the mid-50s to around 60. And on Friday, mainly sunny with a slight chance for a storm late in the east, highs in the upper 90s to around 100 across the state. And that's been the weather update on KFRM.
15: So many people suffer from neuropathy, like George Sandeman from Clay Center did.
17: I could hardly stand on my feet, or I had to sit because they hurt too much.
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15: Kansas Regenerative Medicine Center in Manhattan and Kansas City.
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19: Addressing high prices of beef. Hello, I'm Megan Grebner with Healthy Living on Brownfield. The Trump administration recently floated the idea of temporarily reducing tariffs for beef exporting nations in an attempt to lower retail beef prices here at home. But would it actually make a difference? David Anderson, an ag economist at Texas A&M University, says it's not quite that simple.
20: We're already importing record amounts of beef. The majority of what we import are lean beef trimmings to go into ground beef because everybody likes a good hamburger or cheeseburger. Because we're already importing so much, we have the amount of hamburger people are going to buy or beef that people are going to buy. I guess where I'm headed with this is I think we have to just kind of question just how much more of lean beef trimmings is the market really looking for, even though we have record high prices. We've got the market signal already bringing in that beef.
19: And he tells Brownfield,
20: I don't think this would do very much to beef prices at all. You know, if we're looking for a cheaper steak, that's not what we import. And so wouldn't have much effect there. This is really a ground beef kind of thing. And, you know, I think a lot of those lean beef trimmings are going into more restaurant type flow of beef.
19: I'm Megan Grebner with Healthy Living on Brownfield.
21: It's time for the Downing Report. Here's Rocky Downing.
22: You ever play the unfortunately, fortunately game? A mindset trick that they say actually works. When something goes wrong, most people either dwell on it or paper over it with forced positivity as if it's not even there. But there is a third option, a back and forth mental game that holds both the bad news and the silver lining as equally true. Yes, the unfortunately, fortunately, game. So let's break it down. You hold two truths at once. Unfortunately, I didn't get the job. That stays intact. But fortunately, I have time to pursue something better. It just gets added along. They say therapists use the technique deliberately to generate an alternative interpretation of an event. The mindset borrows from the improvisation yes and rule. In improv theater, it requires you to accept what's offered and then build on it, as opposed to, yeah, but you say yes and add to the improv, or add to your mindset of unfortunately, fortunately. The experts go on to say it works better if it's said out loud or written down and not just echoing in your brain. Unfortunately, it's not Friday yet. Fortunately, it's already Thursday, and a terrific Thursday. I'm Rocky Downing.
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24: Is a private eye responsible if his mistaken report causes a wife to leave her husband? The court turned a legal eye on this unusual question in the case of the hard-hearted husband. I'm Curtis Howard with today's Point of Law. Melvin Baker was a retired police officer who became a private investigator. As he told his wife, his experience made up for his slight limp and his slight loss of hearing. Craig Hollister wasn't interested in Melvin's physical condition when he walked into the office. He said brusquely, "I think my wife's playing around. I'm going out of town for a week. You keep an eye on her, and when I get back, give me a full report." Melvin said, "The address, Mr. Hollister, and a description." Hollister said, 355 Noriega Street. She's blonde, pretty, and quite young. Whatever you do, don't let her know you're following. Melvin said, "Don't worry, Mr. Hollister. I never burned a case in my life." That evening, Melvin sat in his inconspicuous car across the street from 255 Noriega. About 7 o'clock, he saw a man pull into the driveway in an expensive muscle car. A young woman came out, and they drove off. Melvin followed them to an expensive restaurant, then to a nightclub. They returned to the house and went inside together. The lights went out. Melvin waited several hours, but the man did not appear, and Melvin left. When Hollister returned, Melvin gave him the report. Hollister chewed angrily on his cigar, then gave Melvin a check and left. He went home and accused his wife of having an affair. She furiously denied it. Hollister whipped out Melvin's report. He said, "Read this and deny it if you can." She said coolly, "I do deny it, Craig. And what is more, I think you're below contempt to have me followed. This kills all my love for you. I'm leaving." Then she glanced at the report and laughed. She said, "You dummy. It says right here the detective watched 255 Noriega. We're 355. And she was gone. Hollister sued Melvin for alienating his wife's affections. His attorney said, "This negligent report of Melvin Baker cost this man his wife. He accused her, though she was entirely innocent, so she left him. Baker should pay damages." Melvin's attorney said, "Hey, if anyone alienated Mrs. Hollister, it was her husband. She left because of his lack of trust, not because of the false report. His suit should be dismissed." Should Melvin have to pay? Is a private eye responsible if his mistaken report causes a wife to leave her husband? No, said the Minnesota Supreme Court. It's clear that Melvin took no active part in causing the estrangement. Negligence alone isn't enough to make him responsible for the wife's change of heart. Case dismissed. It's a point of law.
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4: Hello, good afternoon, everyone. This is Lonnie Pates with USDA's Market News Service in St. Joseph, Missouri, with your local Kansas elevator grain bids for this Thursday. For corn at country elevators in Kansas, Northwest Region, 395 to 413, Southwest Region, 423 to 443, in the Southern Region at 438, in the West at 408 to 413, and the Central Region at 413. Moving on to terminal elevator bids for corn in Kansas, Northeast Region at 460, Southern Region, 412 to 418, in the East at 433, and the Central Region at 418. Moving on to sorghum bids at country elevators in Kansas. Northwest Region at 352 to 383, Southwest Region at 373 to 388, Southern Region at 375, in the West at 368 to 373, and the Central Region at 374. Moving on to terminal elevator bids for sorghum in Kansas. Southern Region at 359 to 383, in the East at 388, the Central Region at 373 to 388. Moving on to soybean bids at country elevators in Kansas. Northwest Region at 1068, Southwest Region 1073 to 1083, Southern Region at 1073, and in the West at 10.58. Moving on to terminal elevator bids for soybeans in Kansas. In the southern region, we've got 11.03 to 11.83. In the east at 11.43. Central region at 10.94 to 11.63. Moving on to mills and processor bids for soybeans in Kansas. Eastern region at 11.68, southern region at 11.98, and the southeast at 12.13. Moving on to hard red winter wheat bids at country elevators in Kansas. Northwest region at 6.15 to 6.30, southwest region at 6.25 to 6.35, in the southern region at 6.28, in the west at 6.25 to 6.40, and the central region at 6.40. Moving on to terminal elevator bids for hard red winter wheat in Kansas. Southern region at 6.40 to 6.80, in the east at 6.75, in the central region at 6.65 to 6.85. Moving on to hard white wheat bids for today at country elevators in Kansas. Northwest region at 6.20, southwest region at 6.10 to 6.25, in the west, 6.15 to 6.40, and the central region at 6.40. Moving on to terminal elevator bid for hard white wheat in the southern region of Kansas comes in at 6.80. Moving on to the Nebraska Daily Elevator Grain Report for this Thursday. For corn, northeast Nebraska, 4.13. Northwest, 388 to 418. Southwest at 404 to 418. Southern region at 418 to 423. In the east at 405 to 424. Central region at 412 to 435. Southeast region at 412 to 432. Moving on to sorghum bids in Nebraska. Northwest region at 308 to 338. In the eastern region at 343, in the southwest, central, and southeastern regions at 358, in the southern region at 373. Moving on to soybean bids at country elevators in Nebraska. Northwest region 1038 to 1068, southwest region at 1068 to 1083, southern region at 1105 to 1118, in the east at 1083 to 1117, the central region 1083 to 1118.

0: Everyone.
1: This is Brady Womack reporting for the Oklahoma Department of Agriculture and the Federal State Market News Services for your closing cash grain market report for Wednesday, May the 13th. The end of golf week bid is down 6.5 at 8.24¾. The July Kansas City futures bid is 7.24¾. The basis for the golf bid is $1 over the July Kansas City futures bid. September Kansas City wheat is down 6.25 at 7.36. The elevators are 6 lower in a range of 630 to 685 per bushel. Those individual elevator bids beginning with the northwestern part of the state was Buffalo at 671, Cherokee, Hooker, and Chattuck all three at 661, Keys 656, north central part of the state, Alva, Manchester both at 676, Medford 661, Perry 682, Ponca City 681. In the southwestern part of the state, El Dorado at 661, Frederick, Holbert, and Lawton all three at 671, Temple 650. In the south central, Davis 636. In the western part of the state, Clinton at 660, Gary, McKean, Watonga all three at 681, Weatherford 676. In the central part of the state, Banner at 686, El Reno, Okarchi both at 681, Stillwater 682. In other markets across the state, the close on Wednesday, May the 13th, Milo bids and state elevators reported 7 higher, in a range of 356 to 406 per bushel. Soybean bids in Oklahoma recorded 2 higher, in a range of 1109 to 1139 per bushel. Corn across the state was quoted 7 higher, in a range of 426 to 481 per bushel. At the Chicago Board of Trade, corn futures for July was up 3/4 at 480¾. September corn is up 1 at 487¼. Soybean futures for July is up 2¼ at 1229. August soybeans up 1¾ at 1223½. Cotton bid grade 41, leaf 4, staple 34. Cotton southwestern Oklahoma average 80.81 per pound. That does conclude our cash grain market report. And this is Brady Womack reporting for the Oklahoma Department of Agriculture and the Federal State Market News Services.
2: This is Kim Fritzmeyer with your Central Kansas report on KFRM. The Wheat Quality Council's 68th Annual Hard Red Winter Wheat Tour continued on Wednesday. About 60 people from 16 U.S. states and 3 foreign countries traveled in 17 cars on 6 routes. They made 117 stops in wheat fields across western, central, and southern Kansas and into northern counties in Oklahoma. The calculated yield from all cars was 39.3 bushels per acre. Scouts were able to use the late season formula provided by USDA's National Agricultural Statistics Service, which includes counting wheat heads, number of spikelets, and kernels per spikelet. The yield formula doesn't take disease, pests, or weed pressure into consideration. However, drought, freeze damage, and wheat streak mosaic virus are things that Kansas producers have to contend with this growing year. Tour participants observed fields ranging from short, drought-stressed wheat with only 5 to 10 bushels per acre potential to stronger fields following fallow ground that seemed capable of producing more bushels, likely in the 30 to 40 bushel per acre range. Wheat Tour 26 continues today with 6 routes between Wichita and Manhattan. A final production estimate will be announced this afternoon. Salina's Farm and Art Market downtown will open its third season Saturday in a temporary new location. The market, which will open at 7:30 Saturday morning, will be at the northwest corner of Santa Fe and Ash due to ongoing construction of the City Lights Pavilion. According to Salina Downtown, the 2026 season will feature 22 vendors, including 4 brand new vendors joining the market this year. Visitors can also enjoy live music each Saturday and the return of the Kids Zone activities. The Farm and Art Market downtown will be open every Saturday from 7:30 to 11 through October 17th. Demolition work on the former hospital building in Ellenwood is scheduled to begin July 20th, immediately following the conclusion of the After Harvest Festival weekend. Asbestos abatement work was expected to begin this week as part of the site preparation process. The demolition project will take approximately 7 to 8 business days to complete. While the building itself will be removed, several site features will remain intact, including the mature trees surrounding the property, existing sidewalks, and off-street parking areas. Following demolition, the land will be offered for sale for future development opportunities. The Newton City Commission approved an agreement this week for Ballard Aviation to lease 17 acres of agricultural land just west and south of its facility at Newton City County Airport. Ballard has operated at the airport since 2018.

0: 08, offering aircraft sales, maintenance, and modifications. The adjacent agricultural land has been cultivated with wheat, and during harvest time, the debris in the air is a nuisance for Ballard's operations and has even damaged some aircraft. Ballard will pay the city $150 per acre for the ground lease. The city previously had received $95 per acre for the farming lease. The Leadership McPherson Class of 2026 has officially completed its 9-week leadership development program. Participants completed a series of intensive leadership sessions, including the Kansas Leadership Center's When Everyone Leads, supported by local facilitators who brought practical experience and community insight to the curriculum. However, the class's 17 participants continue to collaborate on a community project, Suds and Smiles, an initiative designed to reduce barriers for families by providing free laundry services. The class is partnering with McPherson Express Laundry Center and local service organizations to bring the project to life. Leadership McPherson, established in 1982, is a McPherson Chamber of Commerce program dedicated to building leadership capacity and inspiring positive, forward-thinking action in the community. This has been Kim Fritzmeyer with your Central Kansas Report on KFRM 550 AM, the voice of the Plains.
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4: Now time for the Ag News for this Thursday, May 14th. Contract negotiations at a Cargill beef processing plant in Fort Morgan, Colorado, have fueled speculation of a possible worker strike, though the company has not confirmed any labor action. Cargill said only that discussions with employees are ongoing, while the local union has not responded to requests for comment. Industry analysts say the reports have not disrupted cattle markets, noting the facility has sufficient shackle capacity, and there is no clear indication of either a formal strike or a wildcat walkout. The Fort Morgan beef plant is closed this week as negotiations continue. Some reports also pointed to a related legal dispute, though few details were immediately available. Separately, union workers at Denver Processing, a subsidiary of JBS, voted to authorize an unfair labor practice strike. The authorization does not automatically trigger a walkout, but allows union leaders to call one if bargaining efforts fail. Increased drought conditions across much of the U.S. are leading to lower surface water levels for spring and summer grazing. North Dakota State University Extension veterinarian Dr. Justin Galbraith says as water levels fall, sulfate levels rise, which can lead to health concerns for cattle.
5: One of the biggest concerns is, you know, when we have cattle out on pasture, they're in pastures where, you know, most of their water source is going to be out of stock ponds or dugouts. If we see those water sources start to dry up more, we see that concentration of the solutes in there. And if we get what we call total dissolved solids just on their own, if those levels become too high, we can start to see issues with, you know, not only potentially water refusal, or might have cows and calves drinking a little bit less, but then also if we are getting really high levels of those total dissolved solids, it can have some GI effects. And then, of course, those are going to lead to economic losses.
4: He explains that during the summer months, cows may occasionally go a day or two without water because of issues like a failed stock pump. If producers don't closely monitor the cattle's water intake once the supply is restored, the animals can consume too much too quickly, which may lead to salt toxicity.
5: These cattle, they get dehydrated, and then if a producer then notices, oh shoot, the water tank ran dry, and they start it back up again, if those cattle are allowed to just drink as much as they want, we can see them get what's called salt toxicity, which happens when they get dehydrated. The sodium levels, you know, in the brain are going to be elevated, but when they start drinking that water again, the mechanism by which the body will remove that sodium, you know, from the brain and try to balance out those equations again, it's really slow. And so what happens is we get a lot of water that rushes, you know, right into the brain, causes brain swelling, and that can really rapidly cause, you know, seizures, coma, and death.
4: The lack of high-quality water for livestock can lead to detrimental losses for an operation.
5: It could be easy to see, you know, productivity losses of maybe upwards of like a quarter pound of average daily gain. So that's going to impact things. And so if we've got, you know, cows out on pasture and we're expecting them to, you know, to cycle in and get pregnant, if they're in a stress situation because of the water sources, they might not be, you know, we could see conception rates, you know, potentially take a hit. You know, every calf is worth a lot of money. And so we don't want to even see a 1 or 2% decrease in conception rates.
4: Again, that's Extension Veterinarian Jake Gilbreth. Strong demand for renewable diesel is continuing to drive soybean processing growth along the United States, boosting demand for soy oil used in biofuel production. Industry analysts say expanding renewable fuel mandates and favorable processing margins have encouraged crushers to increase capacity as energy companies seek additional feedstocks for low-carbon diesel fuel. Several new soybean processing facilities are expected to begin operations this year across the Midwest. The increased crush demand has helped support soybean markets despite uncertainty surrounding export competition and global grain supplies. Agricultural economists say domestic demand from biofuel producers is becoming a large factor in soybean pricing. Biofuel groups and soybean organizations continue to support federal renewable fuel policies, arguing they create new markets for farmers in rural communities. Some livestock groups, however, have raised concerns that higher soybean oil demand could contribute to increased feed costs. Forecasters say conditions are pointing to a super El Nino in North America this summer. Senior meteorologist Chad Merle says it all begins in the Pacific.
6: An El Nino is essentially a warming of the waters in the equatorial Pacific. Over the last couple of years, we've seen La Nina conditions, that is, cooling of the water. But what makes this one rather exciting and potentially super El Nino is that we are seeing waves of warm water from the West Pacific move east. And we've seen that since the middle to later part of the winter season. And that is warming the waters off the coast of South America.
4: He says an El Nino means different things to different parts of the country.
6: The Corn Belt should fare well this summer with episodes of showers and thunderstorms. Now, in the eastern part of the country, the southeast is dealing with a significant drought all the way up and through the mid-Atlantic. This deficit of rain will continue through June and probably the middle of July. Once we flip the switch to late July and August, that's when we see a return to near average rainfall. So unfortunately, the timing of the rain is going to be closer to the end of the summer.
4: A super El Nino also impacts the Atlantic hurricane forecast.
6: When you have these strong subtropical jet stream winds push into the Atlantic, like we'll have this summer, that shears them apart and keeps them from fully developing. So what it's going to do is create an environment in the Atlantic Ocean that is conducive to average to below average number of named storms, hurricanes, and large hurricanes.
4: Again, that was senior meteorologist Chad Merle. And that's been the Ag News for this Thursday, May 14th. I'm Lexi Bates reporting for KFRM, 550 AM, the voice of the plains.
7: And now the daily news drop. Wholesale prices in April posted their highest annual increase in more than 3 years. On an annual basis, inflation index was up 6%. Kevin Warsh wins Senate confirmation as the next Fed chair. Markets were mixed in trading on Wednesday. Google is rolling out a new AI-first computer platform called the Google Book. It will launch this fall and let you run Android apps directly from their computers. The platform is designed to replace the browser-only Chromebook and compete directly with Apple's next generation of AI-powered laptop. The federal government has begun issuing $35 billion in refunds after the Supreme Court struck down the Trump tariffs. A senior Pentagon official said the Iran war's estimated cost now has risen to approximately $29 billion. It's about $4 billion higher from the estimate given just 2 weeks ago. Meanwhile, Iran says it has significantly expanded its definition of the Strait of Hormuz and now considers the waterway to encompass a much larger area than before the conflict. Expect Iran to come up, as President Trump is now in China for the U.S.-China summit. The meeting is giving businesses and Wall Street hope that the world's two largest economies may be stepping back from that full-scale trade war. According to reports, President Trump and his Chinese counterpart are discussing a new trade framework that could reduce tariffs on $30 to $50 billion worth of imports. The talks are focused on stabilizing trade and easing pressure on global supply chains. Under a temporary agreement reached earlier this year, U.S. tariffs on many Chinese goods were cut from 145% down to 30%, while China reduced their retaliatory tariffs from 125% down to 10%. Officials now considering extending that tariff truce beyond its current 90-day window. What about business? The potential impact for this summit is significant. Lower tariffs could reduce costs for retailers, manufacturers, and importers ahead of the very important holiday shopping season. American farmers could also benefit from increased Chinese purchases of soybeans, agricultural products, and energy exports. Tech companies are closely watching those negotiations in China as well, hoping for possible easing of semiconductor and technology restrictions. Despite the progress, tensions remain over artificial intelligence, rare earth minerals, and national security concerns. Still, the markets are responding so far positively to signs that both countries are prioritizing economic stability over any escalation. Apple is going to make a major AI push at their next Worldwide Developers Conference, with reports pointing to new software, smarter Siri features, and redesigned apps across the company's ecosystem. According to Bloomberg News, Apple is preparing to unveil iOS 27 with a completely redesigned and customizable camera app. Users can expect professional-level tools like exposure, depth of field, and manual focus. The app is also rumored to include expanded visual intelligence capabilities powered through Siri and Apple Intelligence. Apple also expected to introduce updates to Mac 26, its iPads and watches, all with deeper AI integration, and Siri could receive major upgrades as well, allowing it to better understand on-screen content, summarize information, and interact more naturally across apps. Hardware also taking center stage with a lower-cost AI-focused MacBook Neo designed to compete with Google's upcoming AI-powered Google Book, which I mentioned earlier. There are also rumors of camera-equipped AirPods that could use onboard AI for visual recognition and live translation. Developers are also watching for updates to Vision Pro and Apple's mixed reality platform as the company continues investing heavily in spatial computing. The conference begins next month from Apple headquarters and is expected to set the tone for that company's AI strategy heading into 2027. I'm Jeff Vaughn. That's your Daily News Drop.
8: Hello, good day, everyone. This is Lonnie Pates with USDA's Market News Service in St. Joseph, Missouri, with your closing livestock market report for this Thursday, May the 14th. Feedlot trading this week has pretty much occurred every day this week, Monday through Thursday. So we did have a little bit of light trading in Kansas today at 265 on a live weight basis. In Nebraska, that light trading today on a live weight basis at 264 to 265, and some limited follow-up trade from yesterday on the dress side from 410 to 415. So let me just do a summary for the week since everything's occurred over 4 days. In Kansas, trading would be considered $4 to $5 higher for the week at 260 to 265. In Texas, trading would be $5 to $6 higher at 260 to 261.5. In Nebraska, on the live side of things, trading would be steady to $5 higher at 260 to 265. And on the dress side of things, it would be called $8 to $10 higher from 408 to 415, mostly 410 and 415. Now let's head on over and have a look at the box beef cutout closings. The choice cutout closed the day at $3.8745, down $1.23 for the day.
9: Select at $3.89 even, which is 42 cents higher for the day. That puts the choice select inverted at negative $1.55. There have been 99 loads traded for the day, with 75 choice, 6 select, and 18 loads of trimmings and grindings. On the cutter cow cutout, that value at $358.58, which is up $2.81 from yesterday. On the boneless processing beef, there were 22 loads traded nationally today. On the livestock slaughter under federal inspection, cattle slaughter today estimated at 108,000 head. That's 1,000 less than a week ago and 14,000 less than a year ago. The week to date so far at 426,000 cattle. Wednesday's steer and heifer number was estimated at 89,000, while the cows and bulls were 19,000. Moving on to the hog slaughter for today, estimated at 464,000. That's 20,000 less than a week ago and 16,000 less than a year ago. That Monday through Thursday week to date is 1,891,000 hogs. On the National Daily Pork Report, there were 248 loads traded. Carcass was valued at $96.55. That's 52 cents higher than yesterday's close. On the National Daily Direct Hog Report, there were about 800 head of negotiated sales. Those barrels and gilts were $2.19 lower. Base price range from $89 to $96, with a daily weighted average hog carcass price of $93.32 and a five-day rolling average dress price of $95.15. Moving on to the settlements at the Chicago Mercantile Exchange for today. In the live cattle, we've got June settled down 72 cents at $2.5207. The August down 32 cents at $2.4615. And the October down 52 cents at $2.3807. In the feeder cattle, the May contract up a quarter at $3.6757. The August down 292 at $3.58 even. And the September down 275 at $3.5522. Moving on to the lean hog contracts, the May down 45 cents at $90.45. The June settled down $1.35 at $99.52. And the July down $1.32 at $104.55. Moving into the grain complex, we'll start with the corn today. The expiring May contract was down 15 cents at $4.51.5. The July down 13 and a quarter at $4.67.5, and the September down 13 cents at $4.74.25. On the soybeans, expiring May again down 40 and 3 quarters at $11.74.5. The July down 36 and a half at $11.92.5, and the August down 33 and 3 quarters at $11.89.75. Moving on to the hard red winter wheat contracts. Expiring May there, down 11 and a quarter at 702 and 3 quarters. The July down 19 and a half at 705 and a quarter. And the September down 20 cents at 712. And that's been a look at your closing markets today. This has been Lonnie Pates with USDA's Market News Service in St. Joseph, Missouri. Have a great day, everyone.
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11: 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The top 10 teams starting in 6A have Blue Valley High on top, then Mill Valley, Olathe East, Mays, Free State, Derby, Olathe West, Shawnee Mission West, Washburn Rural, and Manhattan. The top 10 in baseball in 5A's led by Salinas Central, then DeSoto, St. Thomas Aquinas, Andover, Casey Piper, Lansing, Spring Hill, Goddard, Bishop Carroll, and Cape and Mount Carmel. Mulvane is number one ranked in 4A. Then it's Topeka Hayden, Paola, McPherson, Bishop Miege, Rock Creek, Tonganoxie, Concordia, Ottawa, and Pratt. Top 10 ranked baseball teams in 2A's led by Wichita Collegiate, then Sabetha, Jeff West, Council Grove, Wichita Trinity, Burlington, Girard, Frontenac, Russell, and Anderson County. And in 1A, Thomas More Prep Marion, number one ranked ahead of Pittsburgh Colgan, Mission Valley, Cedarvale, Dexter, Central Heights, Southern Lion, Frankfort, Rossville, Mound Ridge, and Donovan West. Your top 10 teams in high school baseball from the Kansas Association of Baseball Coaches in the Kansas Sports Spotlight.
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15: Well, hi once again, everyone. John Avey with this Southwest Kansas update, this special statement from the National Weather Service out of Dodge. Red flag warning this afternoon until 9 p.m. tonight for wind and low relative humidity for a large part of the coverage area of the National Weather Service out of Dodge. And again, we know those lines can change in just a few minutes. Well, southwesterly winds 10 to 20 miles an hour. Gusts could be near 30 miles an hour, and then higher gust of 55 miles an hour possible with any thunderstorms, and also isolated dry lightning strikes are possible from any storm. Well, today's high forecast near 97, slight chance of showers and or thunderstorms later this afternoon. Tonight's high 93, and then more chances of showers and or thunderstorms in the forecast at this time Saturday through Tuesday night. Well, last week KDOT was reminding motorists that a signed state detour remained in place on K-156 at Jetmore due to an ongoing shoulder rewidening project, and that the county roads were not designed to support sustained heavy truck traffic after multiple incidents had occurred. As an example, last week a cattle truck that ignored the detour and tried to use the county road overturned, leading cattle to roam a 3-mile radius. And then on Monday, the Hodgman County Board of County Commissioners passed a resolution that would prohibit commercial traffic on county roads unless they have a local destination. Signs with the words "no commercial traffic without local destination" are being installed on L Road, NW, our Northwest O Road, and 214 Road between Highway 156 and Northwest O Road in Hodgman County. Truck drivers who choose to ignore the detour will not be given warnings, but instead receive a $500 fine. Also, late last night, Ford County Fire EMS hazmat crews called to Garfield in response to a semi crashing into a grain elevator. Well, we know that high school regional baseball going on, actually in 3A. Yesterday, quarterfinals, 9-seed Ellenwood, 6-2 over 8-seed Southwestern Heights, 5-seed Holcomb, 10-0 over 12-seed Sylvan Lucas Lincoln, 10-seed Smoky Valley, 14-7 over 7-seed Scott Community, 6-seed Cimarron, 11-1 winners over Lakin. And in 2A, 1A baseball today, 8-seed Elkhart to host 9-seed Medicine Lodge, Buckland 4-seed at South Central at 11-seed Kinsley, 12-seed Sublette at 5-seed Little River, also 2-seed Spearville to host 15-seed Satana, 6-seed Stanton County to host 11-seed Plainville, 16-seed Pratt Skyline at 1-seed TMP. Also, Plains Division JUCO baseball in their tournament to see who will go on to national play. Yesterday, KCK over Butler 10-2, Barton 11-9 over Cloud, Johnson County 11-3 over Seward, 5-seed Cali over 4-seed Hutchinson. And today, Butler and Cloud, Seward, the Saints and Hutch, Barton and KCK, Cali and Johnson. That's a report from Southwest Kansas. John Avey with
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18: News this hour from Town Hall. I'm Keith Peters in Washington. Secretary of State Marco Rubio weighs in on Taiwan during President Trump's visit to Communist China. Correspondent Willie Nelson has this report.
19: Secretary of State Marco Rubio says U.S. policy toward Taiwan remains unchanged. He remarked following President Trump's meeting with Chinese President Xi Jinping. Rubio warns it would be a terrible mistake for China to try taking Taiwan by force. Speaking while traveling with the president to China, Rubio dismisses Xi's warning that tensions over the self-governing island could lead to conflict, saying China routinely raises the Taiwan issue during talks with the United States. Willie Nelson, Washington.
18: Efforts to unseat Britain's Prime Minister Keir Starmer have erupted into open rebellion within his own Labour Party.
20: Now, Wes Streeting is the health secretary, and that's a big job in this country. Streeting said that he was resigning, even though he gave credit to the Prime Minister for his efforts on the international stage, particularly with Iran. Domestically, he said that the country was looking for vision and got a vacuum, that they were looking for direction and got drift. This has really shaken the Prime Minister. It's an open rebellion on the same day that another leadership contender, Angela Rayner, announced that she had bypassed a fundamental problem that she had with her leadership bid, which was that she was being investigated for tax purposes on a home sale. You can really see that Starmer's challengers are lining up to get him.
18: Correspondent Danica Kirk. State senators in Louisiana have passed a new congressional map after the U.S. Supreme Court struck down the previous one. The new plan would eliminate a majority black district, giving Republicans a chance to win an additional seat in the November midterm elections. Record days on Wall Street with the Dow up by 370 points. The NASDAQ rose 232. The S&P advanced 56. More at townhall.com.
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22: It's time to take a look at your Kansas news today in your evening Kansas Journal entry. Following severe storms that hit Kansas on April 26th and 27th, including strong winds, tornadoes, hail, and flooding, the Kansas Division of Emergency Management has asked FEMA to help assess the damage. FEMA Region 7 staff and Kansas emergency officials will form teams to conduct preliminary damage assessments. The assessments will focus on counties affected by the storms, including Cherokee, Morris, Osage, Saline, and Wabunsee, More counties could be added as additional damage reports are confirmed. These teams will look at damage to public infrastructure such as roads, bridges, and utilities. The goal is to determine whether the damage is severe enough for the counties to qualify for federal disaster assistance. This process helps FEMA decide whether to recommend that the president issue a major disaster declaration. The final decision on declaring a disaster rests with the president. The assessments also help guide long-term recovery planning and support for affected communities as they rebuild. Researchers at the University of Kansas are working on ways for people with disabilities to have a better chance of landing fair, equitable job opportunities. People with disabilities are sometimes offered low-paying jobs that don't provide a lot of room for growth. Evan Dean is a lead researcher for the project. He says they're working with organizations that help people with physical or intellectual disabilities find jobs that fit their needs. Dean says the goal is to help people with disabilities find jobs that pay competitive, fair wages, and integrate them into the community.
0: People with disabilities want to work. They want to work alongside everyone else. And when people are working, they have better health outcomes.
22: Dean says during the first phase of the program, nearly 200 people with disabilities found good-paying jobs across Kansas. Sunbucks, also known as Summer EBT, is a permanent federal program administered by the Kansas Department of Children and Families that helps families buy food for eligible school-age children during the summer months. The program is available to students who qualify for free or reduced price school lunches or whose household income meets the eligibility guidelines for those meal programs. Some families will automatically receive a benefit without needing to apply, while other eligible families must apply. According to DCF, eligible families receive a one-time annual benefit of $120 per child to help purchase groceries during the summer. Benefits are issued in a single payment and can be used to buy foods such as fruits, vegetables, meat, whole grains, and dairy products at grocery stores, farmers markets, and other locations that accept SNAP EBT. Families receive SNAP benefits are also automatically eligible for Double Up Food Bucks, a program that matches SNAP EBT dollars at participating grocery stores and farmers markets across Kansas. This allows families to purchase twice as many fruits and vegetables with matching benefits of up to $25 per day. Participating grocery stores may provide Double Up Food Bucks benefits in several ways. First, through a loyalty or reward card program. Second, by issuing coupons. And third, by providing an immediate 50% discount at the checkout. State employees in Kansas will still be able to choose health insurance from Blue Cross Blue Shield. State House reporter Zach Boblett has more.
1: After its meeting in April, when it considered making changes, the State Employees Healthcare Commission received a deluge of messages from state workers pleading that Blue Cross be kept as a health insurance option. Most of the state's more than 40,000 employees use Blue Cross, and the commission considered dropping the company to save money. Now, that's not going to happen. Originally, some commission members hinted that a switch to an Aetna-only plan could save the state more than $200 million over 3 years. Commission Chair Adam Proffitt says his decision against that plan came down to giving workers options.
2: I have a strong opinion on this, that we need to maintain choice.
1: Proffitt says that the increase in costs keeps up with inflation while maintaining choice. At the Kansas State House, I'm Zach Boblett.
22: U.S. Senator Roger Marshall says he wants to see the United States take steps to reduce fuel prices domestically before considering a change of tactics in Iran.
23: Sometimes people forget the price of freedom is not free. The price of our safety and security is not free either. Certainly we want that war over as soon as possible, but we cannot let Iran have a nuclear weapon.
22: Marshall's comments came during a visit to Wichita on Monday, marking Boeing's return to Kansas with its reacquisition of Spirit AeroSystems. When asked about how the war with Iran was affecting companies like Boeing, Marshall focused instead on ways to reduce fuel prices. The senator suggested increasing consumer use of ethanol as a way to decrease reliance on Middle Eastern oil. He also suggested doing away with credit card fees that tack on additional charges to fuel cost. And that's your news out of Kansas in today's Evening Kansas Journal entry. For more news from the KFRM listening area, visit KFRM.com. For your KFRM news, the voice of the Plains, I'm Jason Henderson.
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22: Hello and good afternoon, everyone. It's Jason Henderson here with your KFRM 550 AM Sports. The Cleveland Cavaliers earned their first road win of the playoffs last night, defeating the Detroit Pistons 117-113 in overtime to take a 3-2 lead in the Eastern Conference semifinals. Cleveland erased a 9-point deficit in the final 3 minutes of regulation and closed the game on a 23-10 run. Donovan Mitchell scored 7 of his 21 points in overtime, while James Harden added 30 points. Max Struss contributed 20 points and key defense late in the comeback victory. And the Kansas City Royals dropped a 6-5 decision to the Chicago White Sox yesterday and fell to 2-4 against Chicago this season. Kansas City sits at 19-24 in a tightly packed American League Central, just 4 games behind division leading Cleveland. Now, Seth Lugo allowed 5 runs in 5 innings, but recorded his 1,000th career strikeout during the game. Bobby Witt Jr. hit a 2-run homer in the 9th, but the Royals stranded 7 runners and went 2-for-10 with runners in scoring position. The Colorado Avalanche rallied from a 3-0 deficit and defeated the Minnesota Wild 4-3 in overtime last night to advance to the Western Conference Finals. Brett Kulak scored the game winner 3 minutes and 52 seconds into overtime, his first goal since January. Nathan MacKinnon tied the game at minute 23 remaining in regulation after Jack Drury scored late to spark the comeback. Colorado completed just its third playoff comeback from 3 goals down and now awaits the winner of the Vegas-Anaheim series. And that was a look into your KFRM 550 AM Sports.
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5: Here's a look at your ag forecast. This is meteorologist Paul Trombley. Well, above average temperatures are going to continue to play out here for us as we finish out the work week tomorrow. And through the weekend, that's going to be the case even into Monday of next week, as highs in the 80s to 90s will pretty much overspread all of Nebraska, Kansas, and Oklahoma here as we head through the next 3 to 4 day period. And in addition, it's going to start to turn rather humid across eastern areas of Nebraska, Kansas, as well as Oklahoma. Certainly lower humidities over western areas of those states in comparison. And as far as precipitation is concerned, we are going to see a more active pattern starting to evolve across the nation's midsection as a trough of low pressure starts to dig in, first into the northern Rockies as we continue into the first part of the weekend, and then digging a little bit south into the central Rockies by Sunday into Monday. That system is going to bring some waves of precipitation as some showers and storms start to build in at times for this weekend, particularly across Nebraska, parts of northern Kansas, and then also more into the Dakotas, Minnesota, Iowa, kind of more in line for some rounds of showers and storms across those areas. Looks like lesser chances for rain and storm activity for most of the weekend for Kansas as well as Oklahoma in comparison.
6: It looks as though this system does start to swing its way eastward across the plains as we get into Monday and Tuesday, and that does bring some more shower and storm chances across the central plains into the start of next week. And in addition, a cold front heads southeastward as we get into Tuesday night. So that front could set off some showers and storms, this time even for areas further south through Kansas, even in Oklahoma, as we get into that Tuesday and early Wednesday time frame. And then the cold front does make its presence felt as temps fall off down in those 70s here as we continue into the middle part of the week next week on Wednesday. We aren't going to see any major precipitation chances later half of next week, but kind of on and off with some scattered showers, a few thunderstorms, still kind of on the docket a little bit here and there as we get to the later half of next week. So still at least some more opportunities for that. And after the cool down for us into the middle of next week, looks like temperatures will be back on the upswing as we head to late next week and beyond. From the Weatherology Weather Center, I'm meteorologist Paul Frombley.
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8: Now time for the market recap for this Thursday, May 14th. May corn down 15 at 451 and a half. July down 13 and a quarter at 467 and a half. And September down 13 at 474 and a quarter. May Kansas City wheat down 11 and a quarter at 702 and three quarters. July down 19 and a half at 705 and a quarter. And September down 20 at 716. May Chicago wheat down 18 at 647. July down 17 and a half at 658, and September down 16 and a half at 671 and three quarters. May soybeans down 40 and three quarters at 1174 and a half. July down 36 and a half at 1192 and a half, and August down 33 and three quarters at 1189 and three quarters. May soybean meal unchanged at 342.70. July down 6 at 332.50, and August down 5.80 at 325.80. May soybean oil down 44 at 74.82. July down 66 at 73.66, and August down 76 at 72.09. In the livestock futures, June live cattle down 72 at 252.07. August down 32 at 246.15. And October down 52 at 238.07. May feeder cattle up 25 at 367.57. August down 292 at 358. And September down 275 at 355.22. May lean hogs down 45 at 90.45. June down 135 at 99.52. And July down 132 at 104.55. And that's been the market update for this Thursday, May 14th. I'm Lexi Bates.
9: This is Steve Knopfsinger, and it's time for a look at your ag news on this Thursday, May 14th. Senate lawmakers are beginning work on the next phase of the 2026 Farm Bill after the House approved its version last week, setting up negotiations over commodity programs, conservation, funding, and livestock regulations. Farm groups are closely watching Senate discussions involving crop insurance, reference prices, and livestock provisions tied to California's Proposition 12 animal housing law. Ethanol organizations are also pushing lawmakers to include permanent nationwide access to E15 gasoline sales. House Agriculture Committee Chairman Glenn G.T. Thompson said lawmakers hope to move quickly on final negotiations, though differences remain between Republicans and Democrats over nutrition spending and climate-related conservation programs. Agricultural economists say the bill comes as farmers continue facing lower commodity prices and elevated input costs. Commodity groups warn delays in passing a final package could create uncertainty for producers making planning and marketing decisions for this year. The USDA has issued a final rule allowing schools to once again offer whole and 2% milk during breakfast and lunch programs. The new rule follows the Whole Milk for Healthy Kids Act, which was signed into law earlier this year and expands dairy options available to students in schools across the country. Under the updated rule, schools may now serve whole milk and 2% milk in addition to the fat-free, flavored, and 1% milk options already available in school meal programs. This marks the first time since 2012 that schools have been permitted to provide whole and 2% milk during federally supported breakfast and lunch programs after earlier nutrition rules removed them. Supporters of the rule say the change will help schools offer more nutritious choices while improving flexibility for meal planning and student participation. Nutrition experts continue to emphasize the importance of dairy products in child development. Whole milk provides nutrients such as protein, calcium, potassium, phosphorus, riboflavin, niacin, and vitamins A, D, and B12. These nutrients help support bone strength, growth, energy production, and brain development in children. USDA officials stated that whole milk may be especially important for children between the ages of 1 and 10 because of their higher energy and developmental needs. The agency also explained that the final rule is currently open for public comment and is expected to take effect within 1 month. In addition to expanding milk choices, the USDA continues reviewing and updating school meal standards using the latest dietary guidelines for Americans. The agency said it is also taking immediate action to improve access to nutrient-rich foods in schools and child nutrition programs. These efforts include increasing opportunities for schools to purchase local beef and other locally grown agricultural products. USDA officials believe these changes will support healthier school meals while strengthening connections between schools and local agriculture. More information about USDA nutrition programs and school meal updates is available through the website for the USDA Food and Nutrition Service. Unscrupulous tax groups are using unregulated artificial intelligence tools to promise farmers and business owners quick returns in the form of the research and development tax credit when they may not qualify. Former North Dakota Senator and Tax Commissioner Heidi Heitkamp now serves as Director of Agriculture at Alliant, and she is warning farmers and ranchers to keep their guard up.
11: If somebody reaches out and says you should apply for the tax credit, the first thing you should do is call your accountant, call your folks, ask them if this is legitimate, and then say, you know, you heard somebody who used to do consumer protection for a living who said be very, very cautious when they promise. You know, it's the thing we used to say when I was attorney general and I ran consumer protection in North Dakota. If it sounds too good to be true, it probably isn't.
9: While the R&D credit is a valuable financial incentive for any ag business owner, Heitkamp warns that trusting emerging artificial intelligence or AI firms could result in improper filing, leaving the consumer on the hook for any resulting penalties. Heitkamp says the scammers can go after anyone regardless of age.
11: When somebody looks like they're throwing you a lifeline, you know, it doesn't matter how old you are. You're like, well, if this can work to give me a couple more years until, you know, maybe milk prices go up or until, you know, commodity prices straighten out, you know, this could be a lifeline. And my argument is it could be, but it won't be if you go with bad providers.
9: Heitkamp recommends contacting your trusted tax advisor about the R&D tax credit and consult them before hiring any unknown tax group. Combines could be rolling in southern Kansas wheat fields by Memorial Day weekend, but many fields won't make the cut, literally, as abandonment potential is high, especially in the state's southwest corner. That was the assessment yesterday on day two of the Wheat Quality Council's 2026 Hard Winter Wheat Tour, as scouts assessed a crop barreling toward the finish line as hot, dry conditions continue to spur the drought stress, freeze-damaged crop to the finish line. Tour participants scouted 177 fields on Wednesday, traversing six routes that include western, southwest, and south central Kansas from Colby to Wichita, and five counties in northern Oklahoma. The group arrived at a weighted average yield of 39.3 bushels per acre, roughly 36% lower than day two during last year's tour. The crop has decided its stead, said Tyler Ettinger, who farms in Meade County in southwest Kansas. He added, since November, we've only had 60 hundredths of rain. Tyler took a group of wheat tour scouts to two of his fields just a few miles apart. They were both planted with the same variety at about the same planting date, but their yield potential was vastly different. In the field where the wheat followed a fallow season, the yield potential was three times what the scouts found in the other field, which was in continuous production. When asked where the line between abandonment and harvest was for his operation, Tyler said around 10 bushels per acre. Below that, and a discussion would need to be had with a crop insurance adjuster. Overall, estimated yields for day two ranged from a low of 3 bushels per acre to a high of 112 bushels per acre, reinforcing that variable conditions still existed. Combining day one and two of this year's tour, the average yield was 38.8 bushels per acre, a 34% yield decrease from last year. The third and final day of the 2026 hard winter wheat tour takes place on Thursday, May 14th. Scouts will assess fields between Wichita and Manhattan, Kansas. The tour's final yield estimate and production projection will be released in the early afternoon following the wrap-up crop discussion at Kansas State University. And that's been a look at your Ag News on this Thursday, May 14th.
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0: This is Lee Habib, and this is Our American Stories, the show where America is the star and the American people. 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On July 17, 1935, a man named Cudjoe Lewis died in Mobile, Alabama, at the age of 95. His death would further dwindle the number of remaining survivors of the Atlantic slave trade. He had lived the majority of his life in a small part of Mobile called Africatown, a community that he and his former shipmates, as they were called, built from scratch. But our story doesn't start there. It starts at the assignment desk of journalist Nick DeBoer, who was asked to track down and do a story on the descendants of those who lived in Africatown. After some searching, he found a man named Gary and gave him a call. Let's get into the story.
1: The first thing he said to me on the phone was, "You don't need to be writing about the descendants. You should be writing about the neighborhood." And he was quite forceful about this. Gary's comment was, "It used to be this thriving community." He said, "When I grew up there in the 50s and 60s, there were good jobs. Everybody had big families. There was this thriving business district. It was just a wonderful place to grow up." He said, "Now it looks like a war zone. Tons of people have left. They built a highway through the neighborhood, wiped out the business district, and it's surrounded by heavy industry now." And he said, I want to know how it got to be that way. And I felt like it was an important question to investigate. So I went there on a day when this law firm was interviewing lots of people at a church about their family histories with cancer. Pollution emitted by this paper mill had caused hundreds of cancer cases in the neighborhood. I interviewed a whole bunch of people who all had these horrific stories. Everybody I ran into on the street, if I asked them about it, they would say, "My sisters died of cancer in their 40s. Both of my parents died of cancer. I survived cancer twice myself." So when I went back to New York City, I found myself thinking about the neighborhood all the time. And that question that Gary had posed, "How did it get to be this way?" kept recurring to me. And I kept thinking, I wish I could just move down there and piece together every part of this story. What did they do to it? How did it get to be this way? And to ask, what's the link between the slave ship and the pollution? Because we know it's not a coincidence that this community founded by the people who were on the last slave ship ended up being designated sort of this industrial dumping ground for southern Alabama. Out of all the possible places, it could not have been a coincidence that they chose Africatown. I thought, well, we could say it's racism, but that wouldn't really explain anything or reveal anything. But I thought that if we could understand how it had actually unfolded decade by decade, then it would reveal a lot. So maybe 6 months later, I found myself packing up my apartment in New York and moved down to Alabama. We don't know very much about Cudjoe's early life. We know that he was from an area called Yorubaland, an enormous section of West Africa. This might seem anachronistic, but I think in some ways we could say that it was a pretty democratic society. There's this paradox where the king was regarded as a god. It was this extremely lofty position. The people could never see the king eating or drinking. Nobody could call the king by his personal name. The king couldn't visit people's private homes, and for the most part couldn't even be seen in the streets. But at the same time, the king's authority to some extent was symbolic, and there were even carnival days or festival days where people

0: was a nation called the Kingdom of Dahomey. It was a militarized nation from its inception. It generated its revenue by enslaving people from other parts of West Africa and selling them to European traders. It had access to the coast. It controlled this city called Ouidah. Their king, as of 1859, 1860, was named Glele, and in the early years of his reign, he was trafficking in slaves in enormous numbers. Slavery had been practiced in different West African cultures for centuries, but it had different forms. It wasn't this absolute slavery, this sort of all bets are off, you know, no holds barred slavery. It wasn't chattel slavery, where the people were regarded as sheer property. Slaves were typically war captives. But when the Europeans came, offering cash or more often goods, things like weapons, they transformed it into this profit-making activity. It was in this context that the Kingdom of Dahomey was created. And King of Dahomey, Glele, demanded that the chief of Kosala's town start paying him tribute in yams, and he refused to do it. And so a little while later, the Dahomeans raided Kosala's village. The way he describes it is horrific. They came just before the break of dawn, and they carried these enormous knives, these machetes, and they would cut off people's heads. So when he woke, he would have seen like a field of blood, people screaming, people running, people being grabbed by these Dahomean warriors. So he tried to run away, thought that he had succeeded. He ran past this gate, and then as soon as he got to the other side, somebody grabbed him. There's quite a heartbreaking moment in his narration where he says that he wanted to know where his mother was. He pleaded with these warriors to let him go find his mother, and they wouldn't allow him to. He never saw her again. He was marched for days, along with others from his town who had been captured, to the city of Ouidah. It was there that he encountered William Foster.
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4: Crazy Horse was a war chief of the Lakota Sioux whose battlefield exploits made him both admired and feared by friends and enemies alike. He grew into manhood fighting the Crow, the Shoshone, Pawnee, Blackfeet, and other traditional enemies. But in the mid-1860s, those enemies banded together in the Black Hills to fight the settlers and the armies sent to protect them. Crazy Horse played decisive roles in those battles, including General Custer's defeat at the Little Bighorn. In life, he refused to have his picture taken, but today, his face is carved onto Thunderhead Mountain and stands 563 feet tall.
3: This has been The Making of America. I'm Michael Emerson, and you can visit us at jeffersonmediagroup.com.
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1: And we continue with Our American Stories and the story of Cudjoe Lewis, the last slave ship to America, and the community its survivors created. Cudjoe's journey across the Atlantic Ocean from Africa would not have been possible, however, without two men in America. One was a ship captain named William Foster, and the other was a particularly brash businessman and shipping magnate named Timothy Mayhair. Let's get back to the story.
2: I don't really believe in the great men theory of history, where history is shaped by individual actors who have strong will, but certainly there are people like Mayhair. He reminds me a lot of Thomas Sutpen in Absalom, Absalom, this force of nature. He supposedly had a quote-unquote difficulty with the clerk of one of his ships, and he was stabbed or cut by this guy's knife. The paper reported that it's their understanding that it was Mayhair's fault. And in another case, he was accused of ramming one of his ships into another vessel, apparently out of spite for the other captain. This newspaper, they said, it's hard to believe that a captain would have done something like that just out of pettiness, just because he hated this other captain. But if by some chance it's true, then this guy should be scourged from the river. Timothy Mayhair came from an Irish Catholic family in Maine. He came down to Mobile sometime around 1835. The Deep South was still sort of a frontier in that period. And he started working jobs on the river. He started as a deckhand on a ship and worked one job after another, kind of working his way up the ranks, and ultimately became a ship captain. And as he was doing that, he was able to save a lot of money and go into business for himself. He built a lumber yard and a shingle factory, and he had a plantation and his own shipyard. The first ship that Mayhair had built for himself was called the Orleans St. John. We think that he named it that after a young woman that he was trying to woo. This ship was extremely fancy. It had 38 cabins. It had a saloon. It had this expensive carpet and furniture. And it reminds me of the Titanic. It was this much publicized affair. On its maiden voyage, the ship was sailing to Montgomery. And Mayhair had a timeline. He was trying to get to Montgomery within 5 days because some of his passengers wanted to catch a train there, but the wind was blowing against him. So he sort of late in the voyage, to make up for lost time, had the boat stocked with firewood so the crew could stuff the furnace and create more steam to power the ship. Sparks from the furnace ignited the stack of logs, and the whole boat went up in flames. Everybody had to jump into the cold, muddy water. And the newspapers reported that between the people who were burned in the ship and the people who drowned in the river, the death toll reached about 40. Mayhair was praised as a hero for trying to save passengers. And maybe he did, even though he created the conditions for this to happen. But in the end, he received $16,000 in insurance money. And he apparently used that money to open his shipyard. And there's always been a rumor that one of the people on board was a Navy officer who was carrying like $250,000 worth of gold. And the gold was never recovered. And the rumor was always that Tim Mayhair had brought divers from the Caribbean to go fish the gold out of the silt in the river bottom. And that this gold became the basis for his business empire. That's just a bit of Mobile lore. He was also fairly active in politics. He never ran for office, but he did help to support the project of this guy named William Walker, who was trying to create a new colony in Nicaragua. Mayhair and other Southern businessmen wanted to expand slavery down into Latin America, and they wanted Nicaragua to be the first outpost for this. And they imagined that Mobile could be the center of this new Southern empire that would span the continents, the Southern Republic. In fact, Mayhair had a ship that he called the Southern Republic. Cotton was this extraordinarily valuable commodity. It was similar to what petroleum is in the world economy now, and they depended on enslaved people. It had been illegal since 1808 to import slaves from West Africa into the U.S. if you wanted slaves, then you had to get them from within the United States, but it still wasn't enough. There was still this sort of this labor crunch. In Alabama, in Mobile, we have reports from some of the travel logs of the 1850s of hotels resorting to hiring Irish people as servants because they couldn't get enough slaves. So there was a push among Southern businessmen in the 1850s to reopen the transatlantic slave trade. It was degrading to the South, and there was also a convention in the spring of 1859 when these businessmen from all over the South gathered in Vicksburg, and by a vast majority they approved this resolution calling for the repeal of all restrictions on the slave trade. So Mayer was at the center of all that. And the way that he told the story is that in 1859, one night, he was on a boat that was headed up the Mobile River, headed toward Montgomery, and he had some passengers from the North on board. And they were talking about how James Buchanan's administration had been claiming that it was going to start cracking down on these illegal slave voyages. And Mayer supposedly said, "I don't believe it. I'm going to call their bluff. I don't think that there's any way they would actually execute anybody for bringing an illegal slave ship over." And he supposedly said, "I'm going to prove it by doing it myself." And it seems like this was probably both a money-making venture for him. He planned to sell these captives and make a profit, but also an act of political protest to call the bluff of the Buchanan administration and show that you could still get away with doing this and that the will to stamp it out really wasn't there. Later on, the lore became that this was not just a boast that Mayer made, but that it was a bet. And I think in one case, it was reported to be something like $10,000, which would have been an insane amount of money back in 1859. So as for the Clotilda itself, people didn't want to go on slave voyages. Sailors didn't want to go on them. It was not a desirable line of work. And these voyages were horrible. They were dangerous, apart from the fact that you were sailing across all the way across the Atlantic Ocean, and that was always dangerous. There could be shipwrecks. A couple of times the Clotilda almost experienced a shipwreck itself. There was also the possibility of slave revolts, and the work was just unimaginably filthy. You were dealing with hundreds of captives who had to lie in their own waste. And the mortality rate among captives on slave ships was extremely high. People were always dying from the horrific conditions and having to be thrown overboard. The pay was often pretty poor. And so it became a common thing during the height of the slave trade to get sailors drunk in gambling houses, in a lot of cases to get them blackout drunk, and then tell them, "You have amassed so much gambling debt, the only way you can possibly pay it back is by going on this slave voyage." We don't know much about how the crew of the Clotilda were recruited, but there was this episode in 1859 when the Clotilda was sailing back to Mobile from Texas. The ship was moving fast, and there was a skiff in the water, this small boat with two men on it. And when the Clotilda got close, it ended up going across this chain that was connecting the small boat, sort of anchoring it to a log in the river. And the little boat flipped over, and the Clotilda ended up running over one of the men who had been on the skiff, a black man named Alfred. He was an enslaved person. Alfred's owner ended up suing, and Bill Foster was ordered to pay $1,500. It's pretty clear from the records that he didn't really own anything besides the Clotilda. And so it seems likely that this was about the time that Timothy Mayer would have approached him about sailing to Dahomey and fetching this cargo of slaves. Mayer offered to pay him a cut of the proceeds, about half a dozen slaves, which would have been worth thousands of dollars on the market. So Foster agreed to do it. They re-rigged the Clotilda, loaded it with barrels of water, barrels of beef and pork. They stocked it with a bunch of gold, and they put lumber on top of the gold in case the ship were searched. We have one source that says that when they set out, their papers said that the purpose of the voyage was to haul lumber to St. Thomas in the Danish Virgin Islands. But Foster, of course, knew that he was actually headed for West Africa.
1: And what a story you're hearing right now. And my goodness, Timothy Mayer, well, he is slavery personified in the South. Very few people benefited from slavery directly, and it was generally large plantation owners and traders like this, slave traders themselves and people in the shipping business. Timothy Mayer was one such person, and he challenged the slave trade prohibitions directly, not just as an act of political protest, but for profit. When we return, more of the story of Africatown on Our American Stories.
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4: Partly to mostly cloudy skies over Kansas and Oklahoma tonight, mainly clear for most of Nebraska. A few isolated showers and storms possible in central Kansas and extending down into central Oklahoma, but that activity is going to be very spotty and very light. Most of the area stays dry. A wide range of temperatures, highs in the low to mid 40s over western Nebraska, low to mid 50s stretching from southwest Kansas and the Oklahoma Panhandle, onto the northeast through north central Kansas and into southern and eastern Nebraska. Temperatures in the mid to upper 60s for central and eastern Kansas, as well as most of Oklahoma. Friday, look for partly cloudy skies across the region. A few isolated showers and storms possible across eastern Oklahoma and far eastern Kansas in the afternoon. High temperatures climbing into the 90s for most of the area. Still a few mid to upper 80s over far western Nebraska. But we'll see 90s for most of Kansas and into Oklahoma as well, with a few spots in southern Kansas reaching the triple digits. I'm meteorologist Ray Miller in the Weatherology Weather Center.
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5: In a recent Kansas case, the defense attempted to exclude testimony of a longtime extension specialist challenging his use of regional data and roadside inspections. But the court allowed the testimony. If an expert relies on established tools such as extension research or USDA data, their methodology is generally considered reliable. Also, judges are increasingly reluctant to gatekeep evidence based on minor methodology quibbles, preferring to weigh the evidence themselves. Unless an expert is fundamentally unqualified, the battle should be fought in the courtroom through vigorous cross-examination, not in pretrial motions. If your expert utilizes state-sanctioned data, they're well-insulated. Contextualize the data, provide a logical basis for your methods, and let the judge weigh the evidence. Agriculture isn't a lab. It's a field-tested experience. The courts are more frequently acknowledging that reality. This has been the Agricultural Law and Tax Report. I'm Roger McOwen.

0: And we continue with our American stories and the final portion of the story of Cudjoe Lewis, the last slave ship to America, and the community its survivors created. We've returned back to the story of Cudjoe Lewis, captured and held in the city of Ouida.
1: He and the other captives were held in these structures called barracoons. They sort of look like sheds and they sort of look like cages, bamboo poles lashed together. And he describes this scene where he and the other captives were ordered to stand in circles of about 10 each. They were divided by gender, and this white person started making his way through, and in each case he would stand in the center of the circle and go around and look at the captives, and he would sort of stare them down, inspect their bodies, pried into their mouths, looked at their teeth, and if there was somebody that he wanted, he would single them out and those people would be let off. Ultimately, he chose well over 100 people. The captives were offered a final meal, led to this lagoon that separated Ouida from the ocean. He would have been taken across on a canoe and brought into the hold of the Clotilda. For something like 2 weeks, the captives were kept in the hold. Foster wanted to keep them out of sight in case they passed other ships that would have seen them and potentially found that they were making this illegal voyage. After 2 weeks, he decided that the coast was clear, and he started bringing them up on deck, sort of in shifts. They would be rotated through, and the first time they were brought up, their muscles were so atrophied that they couldn't stand up or walk, and the sailors had to support them. Maybe one, maybe three, I've heard it speculated that as many as 7 people died. Cudjoe always said after word that it had been a 70-day journey, but the best evidence we have suggests that it took about 45 days. Abraham Lincoln imposed a blockade on all the Confederate ports right at the beginning of the war in the spring of 1861 and stationed a ship at Mobile Bay. So prices of food shot way up. There are reports of a bread riot. On the plantation, food was in short supply for Cudjoe and the other shipmates. They didn't have any coffee, so they would parch rice and drink the water. And in the spring of 1865, thousands of Union soldiers marched in to the city. And Cudjoe tells this story about being on one of the mayor's ships, but Jim Mayer, who was going to captain the voyage, who they were waiting for, he hadn't shown up. And Cudjoe thought this was odd. And he saw some Union soldiers picking berries from mulberry trees. And the soldiers saw him and the other enslaved men there and said, "Oh, you guys are free. Like, you don't belong to anyone anymore." And they didn't really understand, "What does that mean for us then? Where are we going?" And they said, "Go wherever you feel like going. You're not slaves anymore." So some of the other shipmates who were farther up in Mobile County, who were on the plantation of Burns Mayer, who was the brother of Tim and Jim, these people came down to celebrate with the other shipmates, and they said that they made a drum and they played it like they would have done back in West Africa. The lore in Africatown has always been that the shipmates knew more about being free than they did about being slaves, because they had been free for their whole lives. And the lore in the neighborhood is that the shipmates had to teach emancipated people who had grown up in America how to be free. So they taught the American-born people how to hunt, how to fish, how to live as independent people. What they wanted most of all was to go back home. There's even an account of them saving their money, pooling their money. Some of them were working at a sawmill that belonged to Timothy Mayer, and they saved their wages and put them together, approached Bill Foster and asked him if they could pay him to take them back to their homes. And Foster said, "The amount of money you have here is not nearly enough. There's no way you're going to be able to save up enough money to pay me for that." So that plan fell apart, and they decided that their best option was to create a home for themselves in Alabama. They started pooling their money to buy property. They asked Timothy Mayer if he would give them some land. They felt like it was the least he could do, but he became furious when Cudjoe asked him. He said that he had taken good care of them during the years that they were working on his plantation, and he didn't owe them anything more. They ended up buying property from him at full price, and they created this settlement that became known as Africatown. They appointed this man named Gumpa to be their chief. He was actually from Dahomey, the country that enslaved them originally. But after he had endured captivity with them, he'd experienced the Middle Passage with them, he'd been a slave along with them, they felt like there was no difference between Gumpa and them. So he was their leader, and they also appointed two others to be their judges. But Cudjoe did become the sexton of Union Baptist Church, which was the church that the shipmates founded. They didn't feel as if they had abandoned the religion that they grew up with. They felt like they had always worshiped God, but in America, they learned more about God through Christianity. Cudjoe said to one person, "We always knew about God, but we didn't know that God had a son." That was one thing that they did love about being here. One of Cudjoe's grandsons had this memory of reading to him from the Psalms, and he said there were moments when there would be a word that he couldn't pronounce, so he would skip over it. And Cudjoe knew the Psalms so well that he would always notice when his grandson did this. He would say, "You're skipping something there." There was such a deep feeling of community. We estimate that the population was around 15,000 at one time. A lot of these families were huge. It wasn't uncommon for a family to have 8 or 10 kids. They were fairly poor, and most of the roads were unpaved, but the community was rich. I think that to understand what happened there, you have to go back to Reconstruction. One of my favorite Americans, I have to say, is Thaddeus Stevens, one of the radical Republican legislators. He gave this speech where he said, if we're really serious about bringing the South to heel and doing right by the enslaved people, what we ought to do is break up the plantations and give it all to the emancipated people. We would both break up the power of the Southern aristocracy, and we would create this broad class of black independent farmers. Of course, this didn't happen. Instead, the Mayer family ended up holding on to most of this land that surrounded Africatown, and in the 1920s, the grandson of Timothy Mayer leased a bunch of this property to a northern paper conglomerate, and this enormous paper mill was built on the edge of the community. Another factor here is that in 1901, Alabama established a new constitution which stripped black people of their voting rights. So the shipmates and their descendants had very little money, very little land, and no political voice, and so they had no way of making decisions about whether heavy industry would be sited near their homes or not. I think the story of Africatown gives us a rare opportunity to see how the mechanics of racism actually work. I also think that the legacy of Africatown is a legacy of self-determination and defiance. They never passively endured the hardships that were inflicted on them. When they were freed after the war, they took it upon themselves to buy property and carve out their own little civilization in Alabama, their own little republic. There's this anecdote about Cudjoe being hit by a train when he was middle-aged to elderly, and he actually sued the railroad company and won in court. I think that's another example of the defiance of this community. And it continues to the present day, where residents have kept the stories alive for generations, even for decades when people said that the story of the Clotilda was just a hoax. And at long last, the world has taken notice and recognized that the stories were always true, and that this is one of the great overlooked stories of American history.
0: And a terrific job on the editing, production, and storytelling by our own Monty Montgomery. And a special thanks to author Nick Tabor, and his book is Africatown: The Last Slave Ship to America and the Community Its Captives Built. And my goodness, I love that line where he said the shipmates knew more about being free than being a slave, because they had just gotten here and they were never slaves back in Africa. But what they really wanted was to go back home. The option was too expensive. So they decided to pool their money and build homes, a town, a settlement, all their own. 15,000 strong, big families, strong culture, poor in money, rich in spirit and so many other ways. The story of Africatown, here on Our American Stories.
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5: News this hour from Town Hall. I'm Keith Peters in Washington. President Trump's trip to China has yielded positive results.
6: At a banquet later in the day Thursday, President Xi said he and Trump had in-depth communication and said we both believe that the China-U.S. relationship is the most important bilateral relationship in the world. We must make it work and never mess it up. President Trump extended an invitation to Xi.
7: It is my honor to extend an invitation to you and Madam Peng to visit us at the White House this September 24th. And we look forward to it.
6: Trump is hoping China will buy more U.S. agricultural products and passenger planes. He's expected to leave Beijing midday Friday following a final private meeting with Xi. I'm Donna Warder.
5: Senators will now go without pay during future shutdowns in a bid to instill the same pain on lawmakers that federal workers have felt several times in recent months. Correspondent Bernie Bennett has more.
8: The upper chamber unanimously passed a resolution to prevent senators from being paid in the event of a shutdown, in a move that could thwart further closures by making the consequences real for lawmakers. Louisiana Republican John Kennedy, who pushed the measure, argued that preventing lawmakers from collecting a paycheck was a, quote, shared sacrifice, after tens of thousands of federal employees went without any pay during the two shutdowns that have happened since last year. Kennedy's resolution, which applies only to senators, would direct the Secretary of the Senate to withhold lawmakers' pay until the shutdown is resolved. Bernie Bennett in Washington.
5: The head of the U.S. Border Patrol has announced his resignation. Michael Banks' decision is the latest leadership shakeup of officials implementing President Trump's immigration crackdown. Records set on Wall Street today, all positive. The Dow up by 370 points. The Nasdaq rose 232. The S&P advanced 56. More at Town Hall.
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5: Here's the Wall Street Business Report.
10: Retail sales slowed in April, due in part to high gas prices. Here's correspondent Bernie Bennett.
8: Shoppers tempered their spending in April as higher gas prices fueled by the Iran war meant less money left over for some non-essentials like clothing and furniture. But they're still buying thanks to more generous tax refunds. Retail sales rose 0.5% in April, a slowdown from the revised growth of 1.6% in March, according to the Commerce Department data released Thursday. March marked the largest one-month increase in retail spending in more than 3 years, largely because gas prices spiked higher rapidly. Bernie Bennett in Washington.
10: Honda says it racked up a full-year loss for the first time ever, losing $2.7 billion in the last fiscal year. That was due to a costly electric vehicle strategy. Analysts say the company might have been too ambitious and moved too quickly. On Wall Street at the close, a Dow up 339 points. For the Wall Street Business Report, I'm Bob Agnew.
5: News and analysis at townhall.com. A NASA spacecraft in hot pursuit of a rare metal asteroid is about to get a gravity boost courtesy of the red planet. Rich Thomason reports.
11: The Psyche spacecraft will slingshot past Mars at more than 12,000 miles per hour Friday, passing within 2,800 miles. Then it's on to the asteroid belt between Mars and Jupiter that's home to its enticing target. All of the spacecraft's instruments will be on for the flyby, with cameras snapping thousands of pictures. The spacecraft should reach the metal-rich asteroid in 2029. Rich Thomason reporting.
5: Small cities in big Texas metro areas are the fastest growing in the U.S. The Census Bureau reported Thursday that Salina, Princeton, Melissa, and Anna were at the top of the list from mid-2024 to mid-2025. All are in the Dallas-Fort Worth area. More at townhall.com.

0: And we return to our American stories. And this week, well, it's National Police Week, and we're honoring and celebrating the law enforcement community, particularly those who lost their lives in the line of duty. On January 21st, 2022, NYPD Detective Jason Rivera and his partner, Wilbert Mora, responded to a domestic dispute call in Harlem. The suspect would open fire and kill both of them. Detective Rivera was just 22 years old. Here's the heartbreaking eulogy Detective Rivera's wife, Dominique, gave him at St. Patrick's Cathedral.
1: I would say good morning to you all. But in fact, it's the worst morning ever. I can't believe I'm standing in front of thousands of people in the cathedral we plan to visit later this year. All of this seems so unreal, like I'm having one of those nightmares that you never thought you'd had. Friday morning, we were together eating breakfast and drinking some Starbucks. Eating was probably our favorite hobby. Maybe that's why we gained those extra pounds. Friday morning began just like every other morning before work. You were always my big spoon, watching Netflix, YouTube law enforcement shorts, read me your emails, and wait for your mom to come home. You packed your book bag because we had to leave before 2, and really, before 2 sharp, because of your ICO sergeant. You would drive me home and say goodbye with 3 kisses all the time and texting me when you were 84. That was our routine.
0: And you're listening to Dominique do what she never wanted to do, planned to do, and my goodness, didn't want to do. At St. Patrick's Cathedral, a place she told the audience she planned on visiting with her husband later that year. It was the worst morning ever, she said. Let's return to Dominique.
1: At around 1500, I received a BRB roll call text. You told me about your jobs till it was EOT. This Friday was different. We had an argument. You know, it's hard being a cop wife sometimes. It's hard being patient when plans were canceled or we would go days without seeing each other. Or when you had to write a report that would take forever because you had to vouch for so many things. So you did OT. But you always reminded me that it was going to be all right. This Friday we were arguing because I didn't want you to use your job phone while we were together. We left your apartment, and because I didn't want to continue to argue, I ordered an Uber. You asked me if you are sure that you don't want me to take you home. It might be the last ride I give you. I said no. And that was probably the biggest mistake I ever made.
0: And we're listening to Dominique confess that the last thing she did with her departed husband was fight with him. And fight with him over, well, yeah, fight with him over being a cop. And the strains being a cop puts on a marriage and on a spouse and their family. Let's return to Dominique.
1: Later that day, I received the call. I wish none of you that are sitting here with me will ever receive. I had gotten a notification from the Citizen app, which was my central. And I saw that 2 police officers were shot in Harlem. My heart dropped. I immediately texted you and asked you, are you okay? Please tell me you're okay. I know that you're mad right now, but just text me you're okay. At least tell me you're busy. I get no response. We used to share locations, on find my iPhone, and when I check yours, I see that you're at Harlem Hospital. I thought maybe you were sitting on a perp, but still, nothing. I called, and then called again, and then called one more time. And this time, I felt something wasn't right. I messaged Pioka David and Joe, because I knew they were your friends from the 3-2, and I get no response. Then I get a call asking if I'm Jason's wife, and then I had to rush to the hospital.
0: She got that news that no spouse wants to hear, and it wasn't particular to start. Two police officers shot in Harlem, and she knows that's her husband's beat. So she texts him, "Are you okay?" I called and called again. I called him one more time. That's when I knew things weren't right. And then, of course, she learns. Well, she learns what happens, and now it's off to the hospital. Let's return to Dominique.
1: Walking up those steps, seeing everybody staring at me, was the scariest moment I've experienced. Nobody was telling me anything. Thousands of people were surrounding me, and yet I felt alone. I couldn't believe you left me. Seeing you in a hospital bed wrapped up in sheets, not hearing you when I was talking to you, broke me. I asked why. I said to you, "Wake up, baby. I'm here." The little bit of hope I had that you would come back to life just to say goodbye or say I love you one more time had left. I was lost. I'm still lost. Today I'm still in this nightmare that I wish I never had. Full of rage and anger, hurt and sad, torn. Although I gained thousands of blue brothers and sisters, I'm the loneliest without you.
0: "I couldn't believe you left me," she said to her deceased husband. "Wake up, baby, I'm here. Wake up, baby, I'm here." No response. "I'm lost," she said. "Surrounded by a sea of officers in blue, I'm lost. And I'm alone." Let's return to Jason Rivera's wife, Dominique.
1: I know you're looking at me and beside me telling me I could do this, and I'm trying. Trust me, I am. Jason and I met in elementary school. There was never a dull moment with him around. He was the class clown, got me in trouble a couple of times, had our teachers sit us away from each other because we couldn't focus. And we never thought that our innocent childhood love would lead us to marriage. Even when we said I do, we couldn't believe we said it. October 9th was the happiest day of our lives. I know I drove you crazy saying I love you so many times that you would stop replying I love you more. But you made me feel alive. You make me feel alive. And Jason is so happy right now that all of you are here. Through pain and sorrow, this is exactly how he would have wanted to be remembered. Like a true hero. Or like I used to call him, Big P.O. Rivera. You have the whole nation on gridlock. And although you won't be here anymore, I want you to live through me. The system continues to fail us. We are not safe anymore. Not even the members of the service. I know you were tired of these laws, especially the ones from the new DA. I hope he's watching you speak through me right now. I'm sure all of our blue family is tired too. But I promise, we promise, that your death won't be in vain. I love you to the end of time. We'll take the watch from here.
0: I love you till the end of time. We'll take the watch from here. The story of Jason Rivera, the story of so many officers across this country who've lost their lives serving and protecting us. National Police Week, all week long here on Our American Stories, honoring those who lost their lives and honoring their families here on Our American Stories.
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0: This is Lee Habib, and this is Our American Stories, the show where America is the star and the American people, coming to you from the city where the West begins, Fort Worth, Texas. Up next, another story from a writing student of one of our longtime regular contributors in Kodiak Island, Alaska, Leslie Leyland Fields. Today, Jolene Lee Vart shares her story entitled Embracing a Child. Take it away, Jolene.
4: I happened to be in town when I received the text message announcing the arrival of a healthy baby boy. The moment I had been dreading was here, and suddenly I knew what I had to do. I drove the few blocks to the hospital, determined to show love to my little sister, no matter the cost to myself. The strong October winds howled outside, and as I walked the long corridors, the building seemed to tremble. I came from a baby-loving family. I'd held them, cuddled them, and watched over bunches of them. But now, the thought of holding a newborn felt as scary as the idea of holding a snake. Avoidance had been how I'd been coping with many years of unexplained infertility, simply averting my eyes and blocking reality from my mind. It had seemed like a good strategy, until now. I couldn't do that to my sister. She was too important to me. I braced myself as I entered the maternity ward. The posters of women with large, round abdomens and smiling babies made me want to crawl out of my skin. I asked a nurse if I could visit. She seemed so pleased to lead the way down the hall, assuming I was pleased to be there too. Then she proudly swept back a curtain, revealing the perfect family. I had expected to find my sister exhausted. Instead, she was glowing with some kind of motherly euphoria, holding a little bundle, her doting husband, at her side. "That was quick," she said as she looked up with a beaming smile. "You're the first visitor." "I was in town," I shrugged. "Do you want to hold him?" she asked eagerly. I didn't, but that was the whole point of being here. So I took the fragile newborn and held him close, my heart breaking with both love and pain. Infertility wasn't the only heartache I was dealing with. Lately, I had been overwrought, dwelling on the circumstances of my own birth, which had been much less ideal. I was finally facing how much my father's absence had cast a dark shadow on my entire existence. That feeling of being unwanted stalked me still, and that was the second reason I was here. I had to come, I said, my voice beginning to crack. Because no child should ever be unwanted, not even by their aunt. I doubt they understood the magnitude of my statement or what it meant to me, and that was okay. They were pleased that I had come, and before long, I handed the baby back to his mother and said goodbye. I was so relieved to have that first visit out of the way, and at the time, was not thinking of anything beyond getting myself to the car and back home again. Over the years, I have developed a special affinity for Eli. I see him often since he lives nearby, and he has come to expect that I will always be around with snacks on hand. His personality is introverted and precise, similar to mine, but different from the family that binds us together. He takes after his dad, and I, from the little I've been able to gather, take after mine. Yet, I sometimes feel I see my own reflection in him, just a little. Last week, I walked through the stubble of a wheat field, carrying two suppers out to the combine. My husband had taken Eli along as he harvested. I squeezed into the cab with them, and then the combine kept rolling as I handed out containers of lasagna. Eli sat on my lap, something he's not keen to do otherwise. He's almost 8 now, tall and thin, and cuddles from Auntie aren't something he has given into for a long time. It was a perfect August day, a warm sun with a dry breeze, golden wheat waving against a clear blue sky. We enjoyed watching the hawks circling in the air above and the header gobbling up the standing grain. Through the back window, we could see the hopper fill up with kernels and then empty into the grain cart. Eli was fascinated with the technology of the modern machine, and he explained to me in detail the various workings of the GPS and such. I pretended to be interested, but all the while, I was secretly relishing holding this little boy on my lap, being sure not to squeeze too tight so he wouldn't suspect that it was turning into a hug. It reminded me of the first day I held him and how hard it had been, how close I had come to turning my back on him, and so grateful that I hadn't. The combine's monitors showed that the crop was yielding very well. Our bins will be full this fall. In this moment, my heart, too, was brimming. The memory of that hospital visit has always stood tall in the back of my mind. I had marched in there that day to dutifully do what I thought was necessary at the time. Today, I see that it went much deeper than that. I thought I was holding Eli, but I was also, in another, more mysterious way, holding me. By recognizing the worthiness of his birth, I was giving weight to my own, maybe even for the first time. Some gifts are harder to receive than others. Some don't seem like gifts at all, but turn out to be just what we need after some time has passed. Like Eli, and like my own life, I've come to see that it too is a gift, one that has taken me a very long time to embrace.
0: And a terrific job on the production, editing, and storytelling by our own Reagan Habib and Monty Montgomery. And a special thanks to Jolene Levart, a seemingly simple story, but a deep and profound one about the embrace of a child. Here on Our American Stories. This is Lee Habib, host of Our American Stories. 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We'd love to hear them and put them on the air. Our audience loves them too.
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6: Partly to mostly cloudy skies over Kansas and Oklahoma tonight, mainly clear for most of Nebraska. A few isolated showers and storms possible in central Kansas and extending down into central Oklahoma, but that activity is going to be very spotty and very light. Most of the area stays dry. A wide range of temperatures, highs in the low to mid 40s over western Nebraska, low to mid 50s stretching from southwest Kansas and the Oklahoma Panhandle, onto the northeast through north central Kansas and into southern and eastern Nebraska. Temperatures in the mid to upper 60s for central and eastern Kansas, as well as most of Oklahoma. Friday, look for partly cloudy skies across the region. A few isolated showers and storms possible across eastern Oklahoma and far eastern Kansas in the afternoon. High temperatures climbing into the 90s for most of the area. Still a few mid to upper 80s over far western Nebraska. But we'll see 90s for most of Kansas and into Oklahoma as well, with a few spots in southern Kansas reaching the triple digits. I'm meteorologist Ray Miller in the Weatherology Weather Center.
0: This is Lee Habib, and this is Our American Stories. Did you know that America's first symbol was a rattlesnake? Here to tell another of her great stories is frequent contributor Ashley Lubinsky. Take it away, Ashley.
7: In America, we have a lot of symbols, and there are symbols that we inherit, and there are symbols that, in a way, create us. And in the United States, well, actually before the United States, you know, we had an eagle. And before there was the eagle and the stars and the stripes, and even before we had a country, there was a rattlesnake. And at the center of that story is founding father Benjamin Franklin. Franklin was a printer, a philosopher, and really one of the most effective communicators in American history. Now, the story of the rattlesnake begins as a satire. In 1751, so decades before the Revolution, Franklin responded to British policy. They were sending convicted criminals to the American colonies. Writing with his characteristic bite, if you will, he suggested a trade. If Britain insisted on exporting its felons, Americans, of course, must return the favor. Franklin proposed sending rattlesnakes to England, noting they would be a grateful return for the human serpents sent us by our mother country. It was humor, but it definitely carried a message. The rattlesnake, which was native to America, was dangerous when provoked and was already becoming a metaphor that would definitely take form several decades later. In 1754, Franklin gave that metaphor a form. In the Pennsylvania Gazette, he published a stark image, a snake cut into pieces, and each section was labeled for a colony.
8: Where are we now in the Library of Congress?
9: Right now we're in the James Madison Memorial Building.
8: Okay, this is the Pennsylvania Gazette from 1754. Join or die. So this is the original Benjamin Franklin drawing of a serpent cut in pieces.
9: Yes, so this was the first political cartoon published in America. And what you'll see is all of these colonies are represented in eight pieces.
7: The colonies were divided and they were facing the pressures of the coming French and Indian War at this point, so they were incredibly vulnerable. So Franklin's message was a direct one, and that was that unity was the only option. But the image also carried a deeper meaning. There was a belief at the time that a severed snake, and this is a little wild, but a severed snake could be revived if its pieces were reassembled quickly enough. And Franklin did not have to explain that to the colonists. Two decades later, as tensions with Britain reached a breaking point, Franklin returned to this image. and writing in 1775 under an alias, which was an American guesser, he laid out the reasoning behind the rattlesnake as a national symbol. She never begins an attack, nor, when once engaged, ever surrenders. And that line basically captured the colonial argument perfectly. Americans, Franklin suggested, were not aggressors. They were defensive, measured, but resolute. And he continued on to say, she is therefore an emblem of magnanimity and true courage. This analysis by Franklin moved from behavior to symbolism, symbolism that we still see today. He continued on saying, having no eyelids, she may be esteemed an emblem of vigilance. The colonies, like the snake, were watchful. They were aware of threats, aware of power, and increasingly aware of themselves as being something distinct. And then in this piece came one of his most powerful observations. He said, she never wounds till she has generously given notice, even to her enemy, and cautioned him against the danger of treading on her.

0: metaphor for last. He said, "'Tis curious and amazing to observe how distinctly the rattles of this animal are separated from each other, yet make a sufficient sound to alarm the boldest man living." Basically, he's saying the rattles are nothing. Together, though, they are unmistakable. And Franklin saw this connection in the colonies themselves. They had separate identities. But when united, they produced something a lot more powerful. Something that Franklin felt was absolutely impossible to ignore. And increasingly, everyone else noticed that. And the rattles often appeared in groups of 13. What began as satire and then as a newspaper image quickly spread. And the rattlesnake appeared across the colonies. They put it on pretty much everything, flags, drums. They reprinted it in their newspapers and in their political messaging. And its meaning was clear and consistent. It was unity amongst all of the different colonies. There was this idea of vigilance, but also restraint. And a part of that restraint was that the colonies had this strength when they were provoked. And by the time of the American Revolution, the image had evolved into a coiled snake paired with the warning, "Don't tread on me." And that's the Gadsden flag, which was created by Christopher Gadsden in 1775.
1: The Gadsden flag was created during the Revolutionary War. In those days, the flag was a symbol of the nation that was flown aboard ships. You had to fly a flag or else you were a pirate. So when we decided to revolt against the British, we commissioned ships to go to sea to fight them, we had to have a symbol.
0: Franklin's rattlesnake, obviously, at this point was more than a symbol. It was a framework for the United States of America. And it was a way to communicate complex political ideas quickly and effectively, which was unity without uniformity, which I think is probably one of the best ways to conceptualize even modern United States. And he also felt strongly in that strength without aggression, that warning before action, and resolve without surrender.
2: Rattlesnakes were these sort of defensive creatures by nature. There was a certain appeal to that. This idea that we are going to take the high ground, this defensive position. But if you mess with us, then we will come out fighting. And so that has this sort of colonial frontier, sort of rough around the edges characteristic that many of these colonists saw themselves as possessing.
0: The rattlesnake remains one of the earliest visual expressions of American identity. I mean, it predates the flag, it predates our independence by several decades, and in many ways, it helped make both possible. Because it gave the colonies something they did not yet fully have, a shared identity, a shared understanding of themselves. So in the end, even though it started as a joke, Franklin didn't just draw a snake. He essentially gave a fragmented people a way to see themselves as one. And he did it with a warning that was clear, measured, and unmistakable, just like the sound of a rattle.
3: And a terrific job on the production, editing, and storytelling by our own Greg Hengler. And a special thanks to Ashley Lubinsky. She's the former co-host of the Discovery Channel's Masters of Arms, and she's the co-founder of the University of Wyoming College of Law's Firearms Research Center. And she's a regular contributor here on Our American Stories. And what a story she told. What began as a satire became something so much bigger. A symbol of unity, restraint, and vigilance was this rattlesnake. And of course, it would evolve into the Gadsden flag. It was more than a symbol, Ashley said, but it was a framework. And the role that Ben Franklin played in this was seminal. It gave the United States a shared identity and a shared understanding of ourselves. And a special thanks also to the contributors, which you heard from the Library of Congress. The story of the rattlesnake, a symbol woven through America's story here on Our American Stories.
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0: And we continue with Our American Stories and with our Faith in Action series, where we tell stories about how people of faith live it out in the public square. And today's story comes from a business and community leader in Memphis, Tennessee, named Kemmons Wilson Jr. Kemmons has previously shared the great story of his dad founding Holiday Inn, which you can hear at OurAmericanStories.com. And today, Kemmons shares his own story.
1: My faith walk really was, I didn't come to the Lord till I was like 30 years old. I had been asked four or five times to get into a Bible study with some young guys my age at the time. And I was always too busy. And I really wasn't avoiding them. I didn't particularly want to do it. It was early in the morning, so I wouldn't have missed anything. But we really did have a lot going on with five kids and a business. And finally, they asked me a fifth time, and I said, this is over the course of maybe 3 years. I said, yeah, I'll do it. And so I go to that Bible study, and believe it or not, that was a long, long time ago. Those same guys are meeting. We met this morning at 7:30. So I've got 55-year history with the same guys. It really is amazing, and we've held together. And it's John Stemler, Ron Hickman, Rick Moore, Rick Collins. And Fred Schaefer was there. Fred Schaefer died. But every Thursday morning, and we started out, and we still do it, where someone hosts the meeting every week. And if it's at my house, then I'm responsible to fix breakfast for everyone. And then we would go in and do some sort of a Bible study. And now we've gotten so old that all we do is talk about sports and politics and, you know, ailments. But every time we've ever met, the last thing we do is ask for prayer requests. You know, so I know five guys are praying for me every week, whatever that situation is. And you know, you obviously... The trust is built up. You know, they say there are nine layers of trust. First layer is everything's great. I don't have a problem and I don't need any advice. And there are seven other layers of trust. And the last layer is I got a problem. It's my fault and I need some advice. Well, when you get your group to go to that level, you know, you're kind of home free. I mean, in a sense that... you know, everybody needs a truth teller. And a truth teller is someone who will tell you the truth no matter what the consequences are. You know, they're willing to risk the whole relationship. And in the Christian world, it would be somebody that loves Jesus more than loves you. And we all need truth tellers in our life. And so I've got that group of truth tellers, and I've got one other group that started as a business group. And we've probably been meeting 40 years. So this is another kind of support accountability group that I have that I could go to. I mean, these are people you can go to at, you know, 3 o'clock in the morning when you screw up. You know, these are the people you call. And now, you know, we're talking about aging parents. We're talking about, you know, kids that are getting in trouble. You know, I mean, you know, it's just life. It goes back to my comment about, you know, we were so focused on what we thought was important, was all this work, what are you doing, how many companies have you bought, you know, everybody was, you know, trying to, and they were kind of like a your own personal board of directors, but not really. But we have got to that ninth layer of trust, you know, to where, you know, I can tell them anything. And that particular group, I mean, we've saved a divorce, and we didn't save one. But, you know, it's such a comfort to know that you've got those kind of friends that are there. You know, I mean, I tell you how special it is. One of the guys in our group, his son got married. And, of course, we went to the wedding. And so, you know, we're in line, and they said, hey, they were... They said, they want you to sit with the family. You know, wanted me to sit with their family at their wedding. And, you know, I mean, I'm just, you know, that and I try to tell every young guy I meet with, whatever you do, try to get in with a group of good, like-minded guys. You know, I mean, you know, life wasn't meant to go, this is not Lone Ranger Christian. And I'm able to tell people now, I'm 74 years old, that if somebody asked me what's important in life, you know, I mean, you're 74 years old, I'm on the back nine, I hope I'm on like 12 or 13, you know, but if they said what's important, I would say faith, family, friends, church, community, and business. And if you add those up, business comes in number six. And I talked to a ton of young guys, and I'm delighted to be able to tell them that. To be honest, that wasn't my priority when I was 40, okay? But it is now. And I wish somebody had told me when I was 40 that at the twilight of your life, it's not going to be about business. You know, business is a, you know, it can be a wonderful success, but it's a horrible God, you know, and little g. You know, a man with a full resume usually pays a price, and generally, you know, God and family suffer. Just the way it happens. And nobody ever said on their deathbed, I wish I spent more time at the office. Everybody says, I wish I spent more time with my wife and my kids. Every single one of them. So I can bring some perspective potentially to somebody where they're are all into business. That's, you know, this is their life, and they're trying to get to the next house, to the next second home, and, you know, say, hey, this number six, you know. And, you know, I've just seen too many people sort of crash and burn because they kept reaching for happiness, thinking it comes in the form of, you know, material goods or promotions or, you know, whatever it is.
0: And you're listening to Kemmons Wilson Jr.'s story, our Faith in Action series. Didn't come to know the Lord until he was 30. And it was at the persistence of some friends, 3 years worth of persistence, to finally bring him into this early morning Bible study. And they've been at it for 55 years. What a spectacular thing. When we come back, more of this remarkable story here on Our American Stories.

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3: And I will say this. I had some guilt in a way that I had been asked on multiple occasions to run for elder or deacon, and it just didn't appeal to me. I love to work for or with maybe startup ministries, more entrepreneurial kind of things, rather than a session meeting with 40 people or something. I felt a guilt. I mean, you know, when you first become a Christian, like, okay, God, am I supposed to go to China? Or what am I supposed to do? And I didn't get an answer. Go to church. They asked me to do this. I just didn't want to do it. But I felt guilty because I got asked every year. And a little bit of guilt trip, you know, like, hey, come on, you know, you're expected to do this. And then I was sitting here one day many, many years ago with a young guy and just talking about life, his career, his marriage. And I went, bingo, this is exactly what God wants me to do. He wants me to be a Christian businessman and try to live, you know, a reflective life of what he represents. And I was kind of released. You know, I went, oh my heavens, this is great. Because I just felt like, you know, it's one of those things you go through your life wondering, what is God's will for your life? And I really feel that's kind of what it was. He didn't say, hey, I don't want you to go off and start a nonprofit. I don't want you to go to seminary. I don't, you know, just stay where you are. Keep as clean as you can, you know, and be available. Just be available, because there are going to be plenty of people that will seek you out. So really what I've done in the last 15 or 20 years of my life, I made a conscious decision to have three focuses. One was discipleship, one was mentoring, and one was stewardship. And if something didn't fit in those three buckets, I would say no to. And earlier in my life, I said no to nothing. I just said, bring it on. And and some of it is you had to do. I mean, when you're young and somebody a little older than you calls and said, hey, can you help with the United Way drive? Well, man, okay. You know, and so I've kind of gotten to the stage about 20 years ago where I could say no. And the reason I could say no is it didn't fit in those three silos. So for example, if somebody called and said, hey, would you be on can I put you up for the country club board? Zero. It doesn't fit in the bucket. And those buckets are what I wanted to spend the rest of my life doing. You know, one of the questions I ask people all the time is, what are you doing today? Not yesterday, and not what you're going to do tomorrow, but what are you doing today that will make an impact or an influence in the next generation? And discipleship well, mentoring well, and stewardship well. And I carry out the mentoring. I'm doing that through Nexus. This is my 16th year to mentor a young person in Memphis. We put young emerging leaders with seasoned business people, and they spend 9 months together. And part of that system is you have to ask your protege every week or every month, twice a month, what are your plans and how can I help you? So it's all about the protege. I was mentoring a young African-American that worked for FedEx, a wonderful guy. So I kept asking him, you know, all right, what are your plans and how can I help you? Well, his plan was to write a book. I said, oh, man, I said, I've never written a book. I don't know, you know. Then I thought, I said, look, I know two guys that have written books. So I put him with those two guys, and before our 9 months were gone, he wrote a book and gave it to me. It was, it was a fabulous kind of a self-help kind of book. Another person I mentored was Kenan Vaughn. And Kenan Vaughn is now my pastor. I mean, he was sitting at my foot, you know, 15 years ago. Now I'm sitting at his foot. And out of that, when I said, what are your plans? His plan was Downline Ministries. And so I explained that to me. What is that? He said, I want to have an institute that teaches people how to be training and equips people to be disciples. And really, it's all about fulfilling the Great Commission. It's Matthew 28:18-20. Go and make disciples of all nations. You know, all authority has been given to me on heaven and earth, and, you know, baptizing them in the Holy Spirit. And so I guess I had read that verse maybe a couple of hundred times in my life, maybe even closer to 1,000, as old as I am. And looking back, I thought I read it with sincere reverence and understanding. You know, the Great Commission. And when I met Kenan, I realized he really kind of was the first one to confront me about those verses. And I slowly kind of recognized the magnitude and the significance of what was being said. And these were Jesus's last word to the disciples before he went to be with the Father. And to me, that's kind of huge. That is almost comparable to someone on their deathbed giving you their last request, their last wish while on this earth. So what would you do with it? I don't want to have to stand before God and say, you know, I didn't get this part. And then I said, all right, well, how can I help you? He said, if I get it off the ground, would you be my chairman? So I've been the chairman of Downline for 16 straight years now. And we didn't know if anybody come, because at that time we started at 5:30 in the morning. And lo and behold, by God's grace, we had people sign up. Now we've had 3,000 or 4,000 people go through. And it's the Downline. I mean, it's the theory of down the line. And Kenan would tell the story about, you know, if Billy Graham preached to 5,000 people a day, it would take him 800 years to preach the world. But if I disciple you, and you disciple two more, and you disciple three more, it'll take 35 years. You know, so just the multiplication of it. And one thing that Bob Buford said that I loved, he said, this is talking about legacy in a sense. He said, our fruit grows on other people's trees. You know, if I pour into you, some of my fruit is going to be on your tree. You know, that's just the way it is. And then Ken Blanchard, who's a good friend, he would always say, there's no spiritual retirement. He said, don't retire, refire. And that on his tombstone, he wants to put all used up. And Bob Buford's was 100X. You know, whatever I do, I wanted to multiply 100X. You know, you got to let those kind of, you know, things sink in. And, you know, I've told people, decision-wise, the three most important decisions you'll ever make is who's your master, who's your mate, and what is your mission? And if you can figure those out, I mean, you know, generally your career, marriage and the career are the two biggest decisions you'll ever make. And if you don't have the the right master, it could be a train wreck. It's kind of like the two most important days of your life, the day you were born, the day you discover what you were born for.
2: And a special thanks to Joey for the production on the piece, and a special thanks to Alex for bringing us another in a long series we've been doing almost from the beginning, our Faith in Action series, how faith animates the lives of so many people in this great country, and how it's so misunderstood. And it can only be told through stories like this. And men and women that we've told these stories about, my goodness, God wants me to be a Christian businessman. A great story, Kevin Wilson Jr.'s story, another of our great Faith in Action stories here on Our American Story.
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7: The Public News Service to a newscast, May the 14th, 2026. I'm Mike Clifton. The message came from the Vice President, J.D. Vance. He announced Wednesday the Trump administration is withholding $1.3 billion in Medicaid payments to California and at the same time threatening to suspend federal funding to all states if they do not aggressively prosecute fraud in their Medicaid programs. NBC quoted Vance at the White House as saying there are California taxpayers and American taxpayers who are being defrauded because California isn't taking its program seriously. But also he said you have people who have been prescribed medications they don't even need. Meantime, tribal colleges and universities founded to serve Native American students across America could face crippling federal budget cuts under the Trump administration's proposed 2027 budget. Eric Gladys lets us know education officials warn if the budget is approved by the Congress, schools would be forced to close within a year.
8: Cheryl Crazy Bull, president and CEO of the Denver-based American Indian College Fund, says the proposed cuts do not align with the administration's priorities to support rural America and expand access to higher education. She notes most tribal colleges and universities are in rural areas and serve entire communities.
9: Farmers and ranchers, small businesses, they're training teachers, they're training healthcare workers, they're actually training a lot of agriculture workers, so they're doing a lot of things that shore up rural